0: True.
1: Yeah. Yeah.
2: Is Sequoia? FireTech came in with 73,730 Satoshis.
1: Oh, I bet there's a meaning there. I like it.
2: Hello, all. I just want to say thank you for the nudge. After a lifelong interest, but having never pursued it, today I passed my technician's license test as a ham operator. The first four digits of the boost is also a two-digit message repeated for my fellow hams. Thank you for the push a few months back.
1: I thought there was a message in there. So again, that SAT amount was 73,730. Congratulations, Friar Tech, on getting the ham license.
0: Yeah, that's great.
1: That is really great. And we also appreciate you sharing some value back and sharing that with us. KMOGD came in with 55,441 sats from the index. Longtime member, and I've wanted to do a zip code boost since it was introduced. Hint, I'm still hoping JB has a Midwest meetup nearby in the future. So that looks like the zip code, Wes, is 55441.
0: Okay. I've got a few ideas. How about Hennepin County, Minnesota? Maybe somewhere near Plymouth.
1: Hello, Plymouth, Minnesota. Thank you for boosting in. And yeah, I'm fantasizing a lot these days about getting out there. We'll see. Maybe those gas prices come down again one day and we get a good cross-country road trip in.
3: You know where those gas prices are nice and cheap? On the East Coast. It's like $3.40 a gallon.
1: I know.
3: So you just got to come out east, dude.
1: I know.
0: We'll ship Joops over and then you'll fly out to meet her.
1: Seriously.
0: McZip boosts in with 40,000 sats. Had trouble boosting last week, so I'm doubling this week's boost. P.S. My username was originally supposed to be the letters M-C-Z-P, but quite frankly, I like McZip better. Keep up the great work. I look forward to the JB crew every week.
1: Thanks. You know, thank you for being graceful about that, because I've boosted in to shows, and they're like, Chris L-A-X, Chris... And they just like, you know, it's like, it's just Chris L-A-S. It's not that hard.
0: I thought
1: hard.
0: It was Chrisless, kind of like Christmas.
1: That also has happened. And it's so I totally get it. And then we do it to the listeners too. So thank you for being graceful about that, McZip. And thank you for the boost.
2: Nord came in with 32,450 sats. First time booster here. Thanks for all the great content you put out there. I listened to your podcast while commuting and I've actually begun to look forward to going to and coming from the office. So thank you. I really enjoyed the Matrix topic lately, and just want to chime in with how great it's been to have an iMessage bridge running. I run that Matrix iMessage bridge on a macOS VM and can now get all my text messages and iMessages bridged to Matrix. It's great. Signal and Facebook Messenger bridges are also running in containers on Proxmox, and I really enjoy my one stop for messaging and not having to have Facebook Messenger installed anymore. P.S., the four last digits of the boost is my zip code from Denmark.
1: Well, I got to say, Nord, that sounds like a really nice setup. I have a couple of questions for you. iOS looks up that zip code. How does that bridge for iMessage handle pictures, reactions, videos, and group chats? Does it handle those dynamics okay? Because I find that happens with family chats quite a bit. But I love your stack there. That's really slick. I think I may have to play around with that.
0: Yeah, you have some homework.
1: Thanks.
0: That looks like to be a message from Copenhagen in Denmark.
1: Hello, Copenhagen. Thank you for boosting in, and thank you for getting it all set up for the first time boost. I know that can sometimes be a hill to climb, but you have arrived. We appreciate it. Gene Bean comes in with 31,109 sats using Castomatic. He says, I love the idea of a Nextcloud app being able to exist in a container and utilize other languages. This could open up all kinds of things, including one on my wish list, own tracks recorder integration.
0: Oh.
1: Now, wait a minute here.
0: I thought wasn't there something like that?
1: In fact, I would like to ask the audience, what are you using right now for good real-time location tracking that's cross-platform? Because the wife has asked that I bring the iPhone to El Salvador, not the Graphene OS device, because she wants to be able to use Find My for me while we're traveling. And I get that, and I would really like to have a super solid replacement. Own tracks seemed like a lot when I went to set it up. But Gene Bean also chimed in on Matrix versus Discord, saying it's only a matter of time before Discord pulls the rug like Twitter and Reddit. I agree, actually. I think they actually have made, you know, some decisions I disagree with. They've walked some things back, but as a platform, they are always going to be under pressure. And yeah, I guess you and Gene Bean connected in the Knicks Nerds.
0: I just saw Gene Bean like hanging out in there, and the Knicks Nerds being the wonderful channel that it is.
1: It is a good channel.
0: You know, helping Gene Bean out with
1: that is,
0: all kinds of tips.
1: If you're into Knicks and you haven't checked out our Knicks Nerds chat room, it's on our Matrix server, and it's definitely worth digging into.
0: Mally Strix boosts in with 30,000 cents. Just heard episode 527 and wanted to say how much I love when you review hardware. I was interested in the framework before, but really loved your take on it and how modular it truly was from a first-hand experience. Oh, and yes, please, I'd love to hear Chris's take on the Steam Deck. Well, I guess you're getting that one.
1: Yeah.
0: A little early present there.
1: The reason why we did the Steam Deck follow-up is because we had more than a few people boost in and say, yeah, I'd like to hear it. You'll often hear me throw stuff out, and then if people bite and say they're interested and I get more than a couple, then I'll generally pull the trigger. And if we don't get a lot of traction, I'll just let it sail by. Brian, I wonder if we could just get a Flash framework update. How did it survive the travel? Is it working okay for you? Still happy with it?
2: Chris, you're going to win this one. I haven't quite switched to it full, and I know you were fishing for that.
1: Oh, you didn't switch over to it yet? Oh, I mean, I didn't see that coming.
2: Hmm. You know, it turns out I went to Berlin to be very busy every single day and did a bunch of really cool
0: working,
2: things.
0: Oh, you're working,
2: huh? So, yeah, and luckily... the dev one did survive, however, hardly. I would say it is in desperate need of being switched over to the framework.
3: You say survived, but for anybody who's just listening to the show, his screen will move. We're in the same room, by the way, in case there's any confusion. His screen will move backwards and forwards 3 or 4 inches before the actual mechanism of the hinge engages. Like, that thing is done, dude. It's finished.
2: It's so sad.
1: It's like an old steering wheel on an old car. It just like has so much play in it.
2: But it's like this beloved device that I just don't want to get, you know, rid of. It'll be repaired. I'll make some efforts to try to get it repaired and up and running again. But that said, there is Nix on the framework now. And I did have some help doing that at some of the NixOS meetups at Seabase. And I spent some time over several breakfasts just kind of poking around and getting some of the hardware optimizations going. And I mean, early days, but so far, really great. And I'm beginning to catch the bug. So we will see what comes up next.
1: All right.
3: Well, I brought with me a little present for Brent as well. I have a small form factor, little 1 liter PC with I think an i3 fourth gen in it, which is going to become his home server. And
1: yes.
3: We're going to put Nix on it. You heard it here first, I think.
1: Oh,
0: heck yes.
3: Maybe Proxmox.
1: That's awesome.
3: But probably Nix.
1: Or Proxmox with Nix inside it.
0: Yeah, totally.
2: Limiting factor boosted in with 30,000 sats. Hey, I don't think you're going to gravitate to a garage PC that isn't 100% and doesn't have all your tabs from Googling sessions while you sat in the air conditioning wondering what went wrong and wish you had never started on this project in the first place.
3: Yes.
2: I vote docking station with a keyboard. You really don't care if it gets oily.
1: That feels like a really good insight. Maybe limiting factor has been there because that is, especially in the summer, that is exactly when I thought I had broke my oil filter cap stick thing. And I forget what they call it. And I had to like leave the garage and go somewhere where I had AC so I could just think clearly. And then I had to take a bunch of notes and bring them back out into the garage with me. This kind of craps on the idea I just gotten really excited about, though. I mean, I'm willing to pivot, but you make such a good point. Not only would it be nice to have a browser, but it'd be nice to actually have the tabs from Firefox or Edge or whatever.
0: I think you're just not taking notes hard enough. You got to put that stuff right in the notes,
1: well,
0: and then it syncs over.
1: That's it. That's the other option. But a lot of times it's, you know, I sit down and I watch stuff on the TV and I take notes.
0: Yeah.
1: Yeah.
3: Got to air condition those fingers as they type too, you know?
0: Oh,
1: I want them to look good.
0: Brilliant.
2: Well,
1: I want
2: Chris,
1: them to look good.
2: I think the solution here is to air condition in the garage.
1: Well, there's that.
0: Brent, yeah. You're just making more work for yourself.
1: Yeah, Brent, could you help me do that?
2: Yeah, we'll see. What, April?
1: Yeah. The show mascot comes in the Golden Dragon with a total of 11,110 sats across a bunch of ducks.
0: Yeah, I believe at least some of these were some live boosts that we just missed last week.
1: Yeah, he came in live. We will get down to that at some point, get that down at some point. But yeah, it's always nice. He says, speaking of data sovereignty, which is our main topic last week, I love to know how I can close up my ports and just exit with Tailscale. I've been using it for about a year after having some issues initially, but it's been great on the second go around. I can't wait for the meetups next month. So You know what? You might

0: Deverlin. Boosts in with 5,000 sats. Not sure if it was mentioned on the show, but you can add funds to Albi directly using MoonPay, and they accept Visa. I'm from Norway and had no problem adding to my wallet. It was even easier than regular BTC without the need for extensive KYC.
1: Yeah, the reason why it is so slick. MoonPay will have different levels of KYC depending on your location and if there's anything sus about you. So it is there, and it's definitely one of the great options. A lot of people I find already have the Cash App or something like that in the States, and that's on the Lightning Network. But outside the States, I think MoonPay is a fantastic option. It can work in the States too. And it's built right in, like you said, built right in.
2: 7,100 sats came in from Jenholbo? Yeah, someone will tell me how it's done.
1: Jan Hobolo.
0: This is the risk you take when you boost. So.
1: Yeah, I'm sure I nailed it.
3: It's pronounced poutine, people.
2: Oh, gosh. European skepticism around the U.S. security agencies, including the NSA, in my opinion, stems from the quite wide authority given to such agencies without requiring a court order. In Denmark, any wiretapping would require a court order, even in terror-related cases. And now, in some cases, and then ask for the court order in retrospect, with the risk of being denied such authority, and thus lose whatever intelligence is gathered. Oh, and by the way, the boost amount is my postal code.
0: Hey, can we work this episode?
1: So I totally get it and understand. I guess I was still, the point he's responding to is the remark I made that when I watched the Q&A for the Nextcloud sessions from a couple of weeks ago, the audience was very, very preoccupied with privacy issues around the NSA. I am too, but I generally feel like I'm the one guy in the room that cares about it. Metaphorically speaking, then I just saw a room full of people that cared about it. And it was, I feel, a stark contrast between a U.S.-based audience and the questions they would have asked and a European-based audience. And they're dealing with the ramifications of U.S. agencies that are basically running unchecked for anybody who's not a U.S. citizen.
0: Yeah.
1: And I get it.
0: And it looks different if you feel like you have a better trust or relationship with the system in your country.
1: Do we track them down?
0: Yeah, I don't know if I'm going to pronounce it rightly, but Vejle, somewhere in Denmark.
1: We got to get a Deutsch specialist on here.
0: I think so, yeah.
1: Somebody just sits on a hot mic and helps us with this. But hello, Denmark. Thank you for boosting in. Soltros came in with 5,000 sats. I decided to take the plunge and set up Alpine Linux as a workstation.
0: Fun.
1: Oh, all right. It went pretty well, but I gave up when I couldn't get power management working right. Would love for you guys to try it out sometime, maybe a distribution based on Muscle, rather than glibc.
0: Yeah, that would be fun to try. I mean, obviously, there's a ton of Alpine containers out there, but going full workstation.
1: It does seem like it'd be a fun experiment. You know, there are some folks that blog online and extol the virtues.
0: That is true.
1: Going Alpine.
0: Hey, it wouldn't take up much disk space, at least.
1: Yeah.
0: Oppie1984 boosts in with 4,000 sats. On the topic of the no Nix challenge, saying something nice about a different Linux distro is easy. I say the challenge punishment. I should be having to say something good about Windows.
1: Oh, Oppie, those are strong words for a 4,000 sat boost. but I kind of agree. I would be down if it was easy to somehow put Windows 11 on a machine. I might be able to find some good things to say. I'd be up for that idea. I know they just did some major updates to WSL. We almost covered those today. I don't know if they're actually shipping to Windows users, but if they are, I'd be down for trying them because some of the things they fixed around networking sound really kind of nice.
0: So. It's probably been 3 years since I tried like new Windows.
1: I think the last time I tried it was WSL 2 or whatever it was when they shipped that. And even then you had to be like in the early ring or something.
4: I'll give Windows a compliment. I love the fact that in Windows 11, they let me move the start icon from the middle to the bottom left again.
1: Oh, that is nice. Yeah. That's the kind of flexibility and customization I like about Windows.
0: Someday we'll have to get there.
2: Now, gentlemen, I feel like we're going to need a ham boost sound. For anyone listening, please send us in some suggestions. Because Faraday Fedora came in with 7373 Satoshis. It's a shame that Linux Fest Northwest got delayed, changed, modified. But fingers crossed. It can keep up the momentum for spring, and I'll make a solid effort to make it there. You guys still need to get your ham tickets, by the way.
1: That's true. I guess we have more time now. Yeah, I'm mixed on it.

0: I'm mixed because I've been going to this thing for 20 years and I want to see it continue and thrive. And we put a lot of hours and time in as a group to try to make it happen. But at the same time, I'm a little relieved because it's going to be a little easier for us. We'll have more time to hang out.
1: Yeah.
0: Both as a team and both with the community. So, I'm kind of with you on it. Penguin Stargazer came in with 15,000 sats. I just signed up to become a core contributor. Here's to many more episodes. Man, thank you very much. Nice boost and a member. We really appreciate it.
1: Coming in from Podverse, no less.
0: Yeah.
1: User 30479, and that's all you get, came in with 9,000 sats. With simply, love the show.
0: The idiot, you yell, also was doing a plus one for a deck review. He sent us a row of ducks. And you, sir, you got it. And then we had a question and follow-up. We had a question last week and a follow-up this week. Goose comes in with 5,000 sats. This will be our last boost for time this week. And he says, follow-up from a boost from last week. Turning on the exploit compatibility mode in GrapheneOS fixed the issues I was having. I think you recall he had like the Starbucks app or something crashing.
1: Mm-hmm. It's always nice when that works, right?
0: Yeah, that is generally the fix, and all you're doing is essentially restoring it to the standard Android security model for memory protection. So, you know, that's not so bad.
1: It's just nice, too, to have that, like, background of it continues to work well. It's realistic. You can use the apps that you need to use one way or another.
0: We also got a note in from a listener who said, you know, another thing you can do, just use their progressive web app. Just don't use the app. Oh. He says the PWA is pretty good. So thank you, everybody, who boosted in. We're going to stop there for time this week, but we really, really appreciate it. We had 23 folks boosted in this week, and we stacked 571,681 sats. That is fantastic. Really appreciate the support, especially after the week I had with the conversations of sponsors I had to see that little number come in when we were doing our prep. It really made me feel good. And it is a motivational thing, too. There is an element to it. And the interaction is fantastic. We end up talking about things we never expected to talk about. It's really kind of a chance for us to have an improv moment in the show, more so than normal. And
1: it feels like a conversation with the audience every week. You know, it's async, but it's a real connection.
0: It's a real connection. And if you'd like to participate, you can get a new podcast app at podcastapps.com. Fountain, Castomatic's really popular. Podverse is great. It's GPL. Those are all over there. 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And a shout-out to all of our SAT streamers out there who are just turning on that stream and supporting us as they listen. We see you, and it's pretty fun to watch that stuff trickle in. Y'all are just the darn best, and when the ad market is really freezing over, I look at that and think, we're going to be all right. Now, Jeff said it right. Like, there's a lot of options when it comes to these emulators that just take over the whole deck. But I wanted to give a shout out to Retro Deck. It's the one that's worked the best for me and the family. And it's based on a really popular emulator that just really solves this problem. But this is rebased specifically to work on the deck.
1: So it's a kid tested, Chris Lass approved?
0: Yeah. And the nice thing about it is, like some of these others do, is it's powered by Emulation Station, and so it's really pretty compatible. It's really good at detecting what ROMs you have and showing the correct menus for that and making it a fully immersive experience. It's still early days, but I've been using it since it was pretty much released on the Steam Deck, and I give it the old thumbs up if you like this style of arcade Emulation Station, where it really gives you some of the knobs you want to tweak. It makes it really simple for anybody who's non-technical to launch a game, and then this machine. This machine is so great at these emulated games.
1: Yeah, of course.
0: And you can find guides where you can run, say, like Breath of the Wild, the Switch game. You can run it better on the deck than it runs on the Switch.
1: Okay.
0: Yeah, yeah. And it's just fantastic. You know what? Nintendo's gotten plenty of my money, but it'd be great to be able to play that game when I want, on the device I want. And being able to load things on there to do that is a really powerful thing. And RetroArch is fantastic. Emulation Station is fantastic. And Retro Deck kind of brings it all together and is a flat pack that is designed to be installed on the Steam Deck. So we'll put a link to that in the notes. I think you'll like it. It's a great device. I don't know if I sold you on one, Wes, because you're not a big gamer. But every now and then you get hooked on something.
1: Yeah, and I mean, having it ready to go. Now, you know, I haven't fiddled with it. The little bits of convergence stuff Alex is talking about, there's a lot to like there. And it's really not a bad price point.
0: Mm-hmm. Yeah. And if nothing else, you could look at the hardware in that and you could buy an equivalent for a pretty good price in a laptop. You could game on a laptop and get essentially the same benefits. You know, that's what's nice about the Dev 1 is it's kind of like the same GPU and stuff. And that's a perk of it.
2: So I think for me, to summarize my general feelings on the Deck as a device as a whole, I was on the fence about buying one. I think I was probably in a similar situation to Wes. And then I thought one day, screw it, and just maybe bought one on a bit of an impulse. I am very glad that I did, because in hindsight, for all the reasons that you've mentioned today, Chris, about supporting upstream stuff, it's the single most important milestone in Linux hardware that there has been for a decade. I don't know, if you remember the Steam boxes that they were partnering with Alienware on all those years ago, this is the fruition of all of that work, and I can hold it in my hand. It's the year of the Linux desktop, people. I don't know what else to say. It's in my hand.
0: Yeah. I mean, I'm trying to think of a more important Linux device right now. I mean, there's a lot of important Linux devices out there, but something that impacts so many of us and is pushing this forward and bringing a new category of user to Linux. It's real, genuine Linux too. It's not some weird, crazy, bastardized thing. It's,
2: dare I say, it's a game changer.
0: It's a game changer, Alex. We've had a game changer for Linux Fest, as we mentioned, but the meetups are cooking. In fact, they're looking like they're going to be pretty well attended. Details are at meetup.com/LinuxFestNorthwest. We'll be there. Not quite doing the same thing, but we'll have bells on, and perhaps we'll do a live Linux Unplugged on Saturday or something. Cooking that up. We're just going to find the right venue, and we'll update the meetup details. This time around, it's at the Linux Fest Northwest meetup page. Again, that's meetup.com/LinuxFestNorthwest. If you're still going to make it, that's where you'll find all the goodies. As for us, though, we're all done here. We will be live next week, Sunday at noon Pacific, 3 p.m. Eastern, over at jblive.tv.
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0: And, of course, links to what we talked about today are at linuxunplugged.com/529. 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And a lot of other things, but that's definitely one of them. 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And if you're wondering what's going on behind the scenes, details of what it's like to run a podcast network, stuff like that, Office Hours is posted over there as well. But as for us, the Unplugged program's all done. Thank you so much for listening. Thank you for sharing with anybody you think that might enjoy the show. And we'll see you right back here next Sunday.
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0: Hello, friends, and welcome back to your weekly Linux talk show. My name is Chris.
1: My name is Wes.
2: And my name is Brent.
0: Hello, gentlemen. Well, coming up on the show today, what does make the perfect Linux laptop? I mean, I don't think we have to tell you. It really depends on the job you're doing. But if you want something that's portable, powerful, and all-day battery life that runs Linux out of the box, well, we might have a system for you. Today, we're taking our first look at a Tuxedo system, the InfinityBook Pro 14. I've had it for a couple of weeks, been testing it out, got my hands on Tuxedo OS as well, and we'll share some insights and thoughts on that. And then we'll round out the show with a little bit of Berlin meetup roundup and some boosts and some picks and more. There's a lot in there this week. So let's say good morning to our friends over at Tailscale. 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
4: Hello, Chris. Hi, Wes. Howdy. Hello.
0: They've been really hanging with us, hanging tight as we sorted out some of our remote connection issues. And
1: feels like they kind of help us get the show ready.
0: Yeah, they got us in the show mindset this week. So, and we did have a few kinks to work out because Brent is on location. He's back at the Nextcloud office in Berlin. And Brent, you just narrowly escaped, and I'm not exaggerating, you just narrowly escaped a wildfire to make it there.
2: Well, I did personally, but I don't think my home is still escaping. It's still somewhat under threat. But luckily, I got the wink from my brother, and he said, just go. We got this. So that's, you know,
0: that could be a heck of a thing to come back to, huh?
2: Or not to come back to, considering
0: that's why I say just never go back. Just when you leave Berlin, you just fly to the studio and you just stay here. You just never go back.
2: I think you're onto something, Chris.
0: If you never go back, did it really burn down? it is actually quite the story. We got into it in Office Hours 33, lucky episode 33. Brent shares the details, and yeah, one of the Canadian wildfires is like within spitting distance of Brent's place right now.
2: Well, and you know, since then, Chris, it has, well, not exploded, but it has grown considerably. I was worried about it last, what was that, Tuesday when we did this?
0: Yeah.
2: Now it's Sunday as we record, and I've still been, you know, even if I'm on a different continent, I've been checking in to see what the situation's like, and it's actually getting quite a bit worse. I don't know if I made the right decision to be here, but there's something like 520 some properties that just got an evacuation alert, like in the town next to where I am. So that's a lot of houses. And the fire now is 493 or so hectares. You guys probably don't know what that is because, you know, metric system. Wes, I think you looked this up. It's like 10,000 acres, right?
1: Yeah, it seems to be, which it's a lot of fire.
2: Yeah. So there's like 300 people working on this fire now. It's insane. Like, anyways. So, oh, we got some crews from your end of the woods that came and helped. We got a fire crew from the U.S. So thank you.
0: Good. Now, what would you really be able to do if you were there anyways?
2: We worked hard before my trip and we did a lot of things and the power came back on. Yay. So we're able to like turn on sprinklers to water around our homes and stuff. So that feels way, way, way better than, you know, when it was just dry and cooking. So I think we've done what we can. And now, yeah, it's up to the wind and the weather.
0: And you've definitely busy while you've been in Berlin. So you did the meetup. We're going to talk about that in the feedback section of the show. You're there at the Nextcloud offices, the new day job. But what have you been up to between meetups and catching up with people at the office?
2: Well, it's been like day three and I've already squeezed in like so many stories. But really, I think the highlight so far is listener Tomash, who people might remember from my last visit. I think we just started a tradition now that every time I come, he throws me into a different lake here in Berlin. And so we went swimming. He's a triathloner, of course, so I can't keep up. But did something like 500 meters or so in a lake, and it was way, way warmer than last time. So I was thankful there. So we did that on, what was it, Friday, I think? Oh, I forget. I don't even know which day it is anymore. Saturday, yesterday. And today he took me and his family to go bouldering. So we climbed a bunch of walls and had a good time. Apparently that's a really Berlin thing.
0: Oh, really?
2: Someone will confirm that for me.
1: Hey, you can find plenty out in the Pacific Northwest,
0: too. I was going to say, we got lots of rocks.
1: Try it when you get back.
0: Yeah. and our friends in Boulder, Colorado right now are listening thinking, we got plenty of rocks. But that sounds like a blast. Good for you.
2: It's a good time. I feel like, from last time, I've just made a bunch of friends here, and it's like coming home.
0: Well, that is really nice. And sounds like you're staying active and maybe going to beat the jet lag. We shall see. But we will follow up on the meetup. We'll get the full report in a little bit in the show. But before we get into the main topic of the day, I wanted to put a little call out there for privacy-preserving power tools on Linux. We haven't really got this show into focus yet, but I have for weeks wanted to put together an episode of some of the very best security and privacy tools that are available on Linux that we could kind of have a touchstone episode that kind of packages it all up. And so when people are looking for this stuff, there's like a episode that we can refer them to, or you, the audience, could refer people to, where we could rattle through some of the very best. So we would love to have you boost those in or email them at linuxunplugged.com/contact. You can find our forum there. And kind of just go through, if you would, with a description link, if you can, or we can always Google it if you don't have the time to grab the link. And we kind of want to collect those, review some of them. We have a list of our own, too, that we have just like suggested over the years on the show. And we want to feature the ones that we think still stand up to the test of time, the ones we still use and whatnot. So that's going to be coming up very soon. So please get your recommendations in.
1: We need your help.
0: Yeah, we want to get that kind of sorted out. And then we want to have that produced because it feels like it's the right time.
1: Every day that goes on, more of Chris's information leaks to the internet.
0: Right. Or yours.
1: Oh, no.
0: No, it's not a fear-mongering thing. As I get older and I have kids and all of that, I just really feel like privacy is a human right. And I think Linux and free software are a fundamental requirement for us to be able to trust the tools.
1: Mm-hmm.
0: And so in the whole scope of privacy and all of that, I feel like you have to be able to trust the software. And the only software I trust is free software fully. So I think this is just, we're in a unique position for those kind of tools. So Tuxedo OS, do we trust it? I was never really sure what it was because I'd never really had an opportunity to purchase a Tuxedo machine. And until kind of recently, Tuxedo OS wasn't actually available for general download.
1: Oh, really?
0: It is now. I think maybe it started with OS 2. It's Ubuntu 2204 based. And their spin ships with Plasma 527.6 right now. So it is a Plasma. It's more akin to Kubuntu, perhaps, than vanilla Ubuntu. They package it with their own take on the Breeze theme. So it has perhaps, some nice improvements.
1: Sounds like a nice base anyway.
0: Mm-hmm. I think it is. And then they're also upping the kernel to a more current custom build, Linux 6.2 with some of their own patches in there, which I believe is actually up on GitHub.
1: So you're already a little positive on it.
0: Well, I wasn't really sure what I was going to get, right? I wasn't sure, was this a quick bang together Ubuntu clone? Was this more akin to something that's quite different like Mint? But, familiar with Ubuntu, was this pop? Where did this fall? And was there creepy, sneaky stuff in there? And then I think the ultimate question I wanted to answer is it worth it? Right? Is it worth getting Tuxedo OS? Are they actually doing something of value that gets added there?
1: Yeah. If you're a, already a Linux user, you're not just getting it with the OS that comes with your new laptop. But if you have the ability to put something else on there,
0: yeah,
1: why don't you bother?
0: And to their credit, they let you pick from Ubuntu proper, Kubuntu, Bungie, or just no Linux, nothing installed.
1: Oh, that's so nice.
0: Or Tuxedo OS. So it is, I think, a comparison to make that is fair, is it reminds me of Motorola's take on Android. If you've ever had a Moto phone, light adjustments, couple of tweaks here and there, but almost totally stock Android. That's what I kind of had as how I describe the Motorola experience on most Moto phones that I've had. And that's sort of the Tuxedo OS experience. If it wasn't for the like wallpaper branding, you'd just think it's Kubuntu, to be honest with you, with just kind of a popped up theme a little bit. Then what they do is they bundle it with a couple of tools, right? They have a backup manager that lets you create like a thumb drive kind of thing. And then they have probably their biggest centerpiece that is different with Tuxedo OS. And you can actually get this in Arch and a few other places, but it's their Tuxedo Control Center. You can probably guess what that does by the name, right? It's a dashboard that shows you like your CPU temp, your frequency of your processor, the fan speed, and then it also has a profile selection screen. And I encourage, go look this up if you're curious, because I think they've done a decent job on the UI implementation here. But they've created these profiles that let you do things based on if it's plugged in or not. You can control the brightness, the fan speed, the CPU power limits, the frequency power limits. There's a lot of little things you can tweak depending especially on the hardware that you have. And then they have things in there like tools to let you change your file system encryption password if you did encrypted home partition or something. You can set a shutdown timer so the system auto shuts down. They give you a UI to adjust the keyboard backlight for some reason. You can just do that on the keyboard. And then they have a little UI in there for you to test your webcam.
1: Hmm. All right. And how does it feel? I mean, is it sort of bare bones or is it polished or is it like some sort of weird, you know, UI toolkit that's unnecessary?
0: Simple in a positive way.
1: Okay.
0: Right. You open it up. There's not a ton of options, but you know what they all do. It's all really clear. And so it's not overwhelming.
1: Mm-hmm. Not slow or anything.
0: I found it. It felt native. It might have been, I don't know, it might have been Flutter for all I know, but it felt performant.
3: It's Electron.
0: Okay. I felt like I wished I had a little bit more. And when I looked at other Tuxedo systems, seems like depending on the rig and like your video card options and stuff like that, there are additional fields that just sort of show up. And if they're not, maybe, I don't know for sure, I can't confirm, but if they're not applicable, I think maybe they just don't display. And so I just had a few less options.
1: Yeah, that makes sense.
0: I love the battery charging control in there. They have this UI in there for changing charging profiles, as they call it. And one option is full charge. The other option is reduced capacity, so it only charges to 90%.
1: Just built right in there, huh?
0: Yeah, and then the last option that comes built in is stationary use, like for at the desk. And that caps charging to 80%. Nice to have that in there. There's lots of ways to do that kind of stuff in Linux. But this is a vendor-blessed way that's just sort of built right into their Tuxedo control dashboard thing. I like that. And I thought, would I miss this? You know, if I were to get rid of Tuxedo OS, I don't think I personally would. But I think if you're an Ubuntu user already, you'd like to have this. It's, why not install it, right? And if you're on Arch, you can get it from the AUR.
1: Of course.
0: It's not in the Nix packages. But it is available for some other distros, too. So I would, if I could get it on my distro of choice, I would install it. When I don't have it, I don't necessarily miss it. It feels like one of those things that when you first get the laptop, you'll use initially to kind of set the things like your charging profile and your fan curves and all that. And you'll probably just leave it. So you don't really need to open it, you know. After you've had the laptop for a year, you're probably not opening it, you know, so it's, you're not going to miss it that much. But I was pleasantly surprised with the experience of Tuxedo OS. My bias, I have to be honest with you, was to go in not liking it. I don't like every vendor having their own distro. I don't like that we have to have purpose-built distros for laptops. However, they didn't cross the line in any way that seemed egregious. And, you know, they're using their own repos. So for me, it felt like it was a little slower than maybe the Ubuntu main repos were. But I think that's actually kind of a good choice on their part. So I actually walked away with a new impression of Tuxedo OS. I think I've changed my mind from skeptical to, I get it. And I think it's, you know, it's pretty damn close to just mainline Ubuntu. And that's pretty good.
1: Right. I mean, I think I would appreciate that if I sort of recommended this to someone in my life, mm-hmm. so that if I was involved in helping them set something up or troubleshoot it, then
0: that's a good way
1: to frame
0: what
1: I was doing.
0: Yeah. I would have no hesitation if a family member or a friend or an audience member wanted to buy one of these. I'd have no hesitation saying, yeah, you can just use Tuxedo OS. That's just fine. And it gives you that little tool to back up and change a few things.
1: Yeah.
0: It comes with their kernel, which is newer and has a couple of patches for the hardware if you need it.
1: Right.
0: That's awfully nice too. So I have to say, Tuxedo OS really kind of shined a little bit more than I expected. And it's nice now that you can download it and give it a go yourself. So if you're curious, I'll put a link in the show notes. It's os.tuxedocomputers.com, or like I said, link in the notes. And then you can go give Tuxedo OS your own try and let us know what you think. Linode.com/unplugged. Head on over there to get $100 in 60-day credit. It's a great way to support the show. And you can check out the exciting news because Linode, it's now part of Akamai. All the tools that we love, like the cloud manager that's beautifully designed, the API that's well-documented with libraries ready to go that you can use just pretty much from go, and of course, the CLI that I use to take snapshots of my rigs before I make major changes. I upload to S3 object storage and flip permission bits with that thing. I love the command line client. All that stuff, the great infrastructure, the speed, the backups, everything we've loved about Linode's there, still there. In fact, it's getting even more investment, and it's getting the backing of Akamai's power and global reach. They're expanding their services to offer more cloud computing resources, giving you more tools, giving you that Akamai network that is just like the Cadillac of the CDN networks. If that's even a saying anymore. I don't know. Is there a better car now? affordable, scalable for yourself, for your friends, for a project. I mean, if you just want to do a little portfolio site or a standby site or an offsite testing or backup to everything to like the core of your business, even a large business, you know, you're going to have millions of downloads. You're going to have lots of high bandwidth traffic or high compute. The node can handle that. We started with rigs that were really low end, couple just great value systems, but not a lot of processor. And then as the community demand ramped up, we just turned it up. And Linode's system makes that so easy to just incrementally add more compute as we need it. And we also know that every time we're making big changes, we're safe because they have great backups. 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
1: All right, and you weren't just playing around with Tuxedo OS in the ether in a virtual machine. You had your hands on some real hardware, right, Chris?
0: Indeed. They contacted me and asked if I'd like to review the new 8th generation InfinityBook Pro. It went available for pre-order like late April. I think it's been shipping for a few weeks now. So this is a pretty new rig. They offer it in a couple of different sort of flavors. This one is 14-inch. It comes with an i7 processor. They kind of have some standard parts. It's a Raptor Lake H processor with 14 cores, 20 threads, and a laptop CPU is pretty fun. It's this 8E cores, you know, like the, I guess, economy cores is that what that stands for? And then 6P cores, which is for performance.
1: Well, of course.
0: Yeah, so they're doing that thing now. Nice display, 2880 by 1800 with a 90 hertz refresh rate on the display. I like that a lot. Another number I like a lot on this laptop, 99 watt hour battery. Yeah, buddy. It's been a minute since I've had a 99 watt hour battery, and I like that a lot.
1: Yeah, you handed it to me just to take a look before the show started, but you handed it to me with an 8% battery.
0: Yeah.
1: But I feel like there's probably some context needed for that, right?
0: I haven't had the laptop plugged in since Friday when I decided to put NixOS on it. So the NixOS install, and I started the NixOS install, I'm not even joshing you, at 74% battery. Because I checked right before. I was like, do I have enough? Because the GUI installer will warn you, hey, idiot, this isn't plugged in. Like, what are you doing? You're going to install your OS without it being plugged in? So, of course, I did the right thing, and I installed the OS without it being plugged in.
1: Of course.
0: And then once I copied over the right Nix config, I then had to rebuild, like, the whole dang system. And, like, that was the one time I've really heard the fans kick off. And I did all of that. And then every time I, like, picked it up to, like, check the web this weekend. So, yeah, it was down pretty low. But I am pretty happy with the battery life. I think their estimates of, you know, 10 to 14 hours or something like that is probably pretty accurate.
1: And it looks like it's got both barrel and USB-C charging. So I was able to plug it in with the laptop charger I already brought to the studio.
0: Yeah, that's interesting, right? Because I know some people would love to just see USB-C, but my power brick's like 120 watt. They say it's a 99 watt on their website. But you get a 99 watt or 120 watt barrel connector, which really gives this thing some sustained power. Or you can use USB-C, but I think that's at a lower wattage. And one of the things they have a dual heat system, like heat piping system in here. You can take the back off and you can see it all. It's really easy. Once you take the back off, easy access to the drive, easy access to the RAM, easy access to the battery. It's just all right here. If you want to replace the cooling fans, if like a fan goes out, they're just right here. You can get to them. You can just couple of screws. And they're out, Phillips screws. So serviceability, upgradeability gets a check there. And I'm guessing, but looking at the way they've designed the cooling system on here, I think that's why they're getting away with sustained 40 watt draw on the CPU. So you can really push the Intel in this thing. And I think the magic is a bit in the 13th gen Intel, because I think that's where the significant battery life gain is coming from. And the fact that I really only heard the fans kick up once. It's got Thunderbolt 4 in there too. Mine came with a 1 terabyte NVMe. You can go up to a 4 terabyte if you got the money. This is an all Intel system. So this has the Iris Xe graphics.
1: All right.
0: Or Z graphics, however you say it. You could do a build to order NVIDIA RTX 3050 or something along those lines if you wanted to slap an NVIDIA in this thing. But guys, if you don't need it, I highly recommend considering just sticking with all Intel like my review unit, because the thing runs cool and it runs quiet for almost all your tasks, and the battery life is really good. And when you put a big 99 watt hour battery and you put a big power supply to charge this thing and you're all Intel, it charges fast and it holds its battery. So if you need the NVIDIA, obviously go for it. But if you don't, the 13th generation Intel graphics is noticeably better. It's not like an AMD GPU yet, but it's...
1: Did you try any games or anything on there?
0: Just basic stuff, like Race the Sun. I don't expect it to game. You know, I wouldn't be buying it to game necessarily.
1: Right.
0: This is a work machine that's got a nice high resolution 14-inch screen that I was able to hook up to another very high resolution, super ultra wide Samsung through USB-C.
1: Oh.
0: And so I just plugged the Samsung monitor in through USB-C, and it's also, it's a monster. It's massive. And it was driving that screen and the internal high resolution screen, both of which are at high rate refresh rate, no problem. And I used it in that configuration for a long time, just doing day-to-day work. That same exact configuration, no disparage intended, but that same configuration makes my ThinkPad X1 fan run consistently. And it's hot to the touch. Just having it there with those high-resolution screen plugged, with that one screen plugged in, and with the 13th gen graphics and processor, and perhaps the cooling on this Infinity Book, the same task doesn't cause the fans to run, and I can do more on the system. So it's one of those step upgrades where I think I've got an 11th gen in my X1 Carbon, mm-hmm. and this obviously being a 13th gen Intel, like I notice a big step up in just the fan and the cooling kicks in a lot less. And I like that a lot. As far as configuration went, you can, for the one I got with 32 gigs of RAM and 1 terabyte NVMe and all Intel and whatnot, it comes out to be around $1,900 US as configured. It's, I think, about $100 to ship it to the US. It's free shipping in Germany and other places across the pond have cheaper shipping. You can order it with Windows too if you want, or you can order it with a like VirtualBox license for Windows, which is interesting.
1: Huh.
0: Mm-hmm. Mm-hmm. And it is based on the N141WU barebone from Clevo that they've then, you know, modified. And this is probably the nicest of those ODMs I have ever used.
1: I was impressed. It has a nice hand feel to it. Feels real solid, but not heavy.
0: I'm curious to know what you thought. And grab it. Take a look at the keyboard there, because that, I think, is my one criticism of the device. I enjoy the feel. You know, if you put it on the laptop scale, I think the Infinity Book Pro has a pretty good feel to the type, you know, touch typing, kind of decent, right? It's not the most incredible, but it's also far from the worst. The thing that throws me with that keyboard, and this is their US international layout, English international, is it has a standard size shift button that's just the size of like the A key, and the enter key is narrow and tall, and I'm used to like big fat enter keys, and so I use the shift a lot and I use enter a lot and for my passwords and stuff. It legitimately took me over a week to adapt my hands to that.
1: Yeah, I noticed that immediately. I mean, I was adding backslashes to everything, mm-hmm. not hitting the enter. Yeah,
0: if you're not getting a US layout, I think it's a total non-issue probably, but it's a odd little just difference, I guess. I'm looking around all the keyboards in the studio, and they all have big fat enter keys and big fat shift keys. And this just, they're like regular button size, but the enter key is also two rows tall. And that really messed with me for a while. Once I got the spatial layout of the keyboard figured out and sort of got my pinkies dialed in, I adapted, but it was a little bit of an adjustment at first. And that was my biggest knock. Otherwise, I really thought like the screen was brilliant. Really good lighting all around the edges. It looked good. The performance was exactly what I was hoping for in terms of, can I notice a difference if I'm going up two generations? Absolutely, I could. Having Thunderbolt 4 meant I was able to hook it up to my dock and drive the monitor and use Ethernet with it and all of that kind of stuff. So all in all, if you're in the market for a portable 14-inch thin laptop with USB-C, USB-A, SD card reader, HDMI out, and barrel, if you like it, the Infinity Book Pro is a recommend. I'm really liking it. My only struggle was the keyboard. And if you're not getting English, it may be a non-issue, perhaps.
1: How do you think it fits in the sort of ecosystem, you know, compared to a Dev One or a, you know, a Dell XPS or any of the other sort
0: That's
1: of
0: a
1: like
0: good question. I think it feels
1: X1 Carbon
0: design wise. It feels slightly more refined than the Dev One because it's a little thinner and lighter and it's a little bit more nimbler. It's a little peppier than the Dev One, but the Dev One wipes the floor on graphics still, even though it's like two generation by now, I think AMD GPU in there, if you actually want a game, it is great. It's what's in the Steam Deck, right? Mm-hmm. And it's solid. But I think in all the other categories, the Infinity Book Pro for that size might have a leg up.
2: I'm curious, Chris, you asked me this when you had me look at the Dev 1. How are the speakers on that thing?
0: That's a great question. And I don't think it even occurred to me to bring them up because they were both not blow away and not offensive. You know, because if you look at this laptop design, there's really nowhere for speakers to even be on this thing.
1: Right. It's all battery and coolant.
0: Yeah. And the keyboard pretty much goes out near to the edge. The screen near goes out to the edge. But I'm surprised. Of course, I'm going to be holding it up to the microphone, so take it with a grain of salt. But I'll give you a sample of what it sounds like here. I'm just playing like a little music stream from YouTube. I think there might be a little distortion actually in the song, but there's a little, I don't know if that's because it's like a lo-fi, but you can feel the vibration. I mean, let's take it there, Wes. It really plays. I mean, for a 14-inch laptop, if you're like in the hotel room watching a movie or something, it'll get the job done. I'd recommend headphones, but you could watch your show or your movie and you get away. I don't know if you'd be able to hear it over like an airplane, though. I don't think it's that loud. So if you're on the airplane, you'd have to wear headphones.
2: If you're on the airplane, you shouldn't be playing it, you know, just for other people's sake anyway. Come on.
0: Yes.
2: You
0: good
2: monster.
0: Point. I'm just trying to give you an example, but you're right. I do not condone just open playing. Monsters! We live in a society! But I, you know, For what they can fit in there, it was better than I expected. Although I don't think they're quite as good as the Dev 1. I think the Dev 1 still takes the cake on audio quality from a 14-inch Linux laptop. I think it's just probably maybe just right in that, near that category, but not quite there. I'll put a link to all the deets in the notes because, of course, you can configure it multiple different ways to get to different price points. But, I'm glad I got a chance to try something from Tuxedo. I've heard about their stuff for years, but... you know, predominantly, I just don't see them operating a lot in the U.S. So maybe that's just,
3: they do, though.
0: Yeah, and maybe they're getting more serious about it because they reached out to me and asked about doing a review, and I looked at their lineup and I thought I'd really like to try this.
1: Yeah, what, more good options for Linux mm-hmm. native laptops?
0: Absolutely,
1: oh, great,
0: and especially if you're across the pond.
3: The Kubuntu Focus is built by them,
0: right?
3: And that's been their. I think that was their first toehold into the U.S. market because that's mostly marketed within the U.S.
0: Yeah.
3: Actually, I have a question for you, Chris, about the laptop. Are the speakers top firing, bottom firing, or side firing?
0: I think they're coming out. So there is something on the bottom, but I don't think there's any speaker grills on the bottom. I think they're actually coming out where the monitor vent is. When I had it open, I saw speakers in the top corners there. So I believe those are speakers I saw.
3: So that's probably the difference between the Dev 1 and this, right? Because the Dev 1, because I have one, it has top firing speakers. From what I can...
0: Yeah.
3: What I've observed is that if the speakers are top firing, generally they sound better.
0: Yeah, but yeah, I agree with that.
3: It's actually one of the reasons I don't buy smaller laptops is because they almost always don't have top firing speakers because there's no room for them.
0: Yeah, yeah. The bigger laptops, they, you know, like the MacBooks with the big grills on the side,
1: right?
0: Those can really pump, you know. But so I guess if you're interested and you want more details, you can check it out on the Tuxedo website. They have also like a silver and black version. I got black. I think I feel like the silver version wouldn't quite hit the right note for me personally, but I did like the black. It felt like it was pretty solid. It's a magnesium chassis, so it feels pretty good in the hand.
1: It felt sturdy.
4: Yeah. Okay, so Chris, I have a question. What about the trackpad? Does it have some dedicated mouse areas, or how is the feeling in general?
0: Ah, great question. I should have mentioned the trackpad. So it's a decently sized trackpad. The finger feel is fantastic. You know, I use it with the three swipe gestures for GNOME. It doesn't have designated areas for right and left. So a right click is the two finger click. But Wes, you're using it right now. What's your live impression of the trackpad?
1: Yeah, it seems pretty decent for a Linux trackpad. I mean, these have come a fair way in the last couple of years. As you said, the gestures are quick, easy, very responsive, no problem reading it. You do have to click to get the, you know, the two finger to pick up.
0: Yeah, you give it a good push.
1: So yeah. That's, you know, you may or may not like that. And the click is fairly audible, but it's not hard. It's not difficult. It's a pleasant clicking experience. In some ways, it's kind of a satisfying click. So, you know, pluses and minuses right there.
0: Yeah, yeah.
1: But yeah, no dedicated area or anything. But that does mean you can two-finger click anywhere on the trackpad and it'll pick that up.
0: I think the way I'd summarize it is if you hate trackpads, it's probably not going to change your mind. if you like some trackpads, you're probably going to like this one, because I'm comparing it to the Apple Magic trackpad, which I have connected to GNOME, and this works better. The Infinity Book trackpad works better, like dragging Windows around and whatnot, than the Apple Magic trackpad does.
1: I like the texture as well. You know, it's got some resistance, but it's not super smooth, but it doesn't feel like it's too much where it's going to sort of be wearing on your fingertips if you're using the trackpad for a while.
0: Yeah. Yeah. There's, you know, there's, the more I use it, the more I like it. And I would give it the recommend. So we'll put links in the show notes to check it out. And thanks to Tuxedo for sending it out to us to give it a go. Collide.com/unplugged. My friends out there that are in IT, I have been where you're at. All the tickets, all the little issues. This message is for you. Have you noticed over the past few years that basically every major data breach that you hear about, they all kind of have something in common? It's generally the employees that are attack vector. You know, sometimes their device gets hacked because there's unpatched software on there. Sometimes an employee leaves sensitive data in an unsecured place. It just seems like every day something's happening at that edge. And then when you combine things like phished credentials or credentials that were in a leak from another site, it's a big problem. 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
2: Well, I wanted to give a little taste of the Berlin meetup that we had here. This is what? The third JB meetup in Berlin? This year? This half year? I think we're doing pretty good. And I wasn't too sure going into this one. I wasn't sure how many folks would come back and say hello. I wasn't sure how many folks we would have that would be new. Where they would come from in Europe. We gave a bit more of a heads up this time. I mean, we can still do better.
0: Yeah, we gave lots of heads up, but we were also super vague about exactly when it would be, like, the entire time. So I was wondering, too, how it would turn out.
2: September. I'm back in September. Let's just put that there, out there than now.
0: Okay.
2: But this time around, actually, it was, like, kind of the same beautiful thing that we always have at our meetups. I don't know why I was worried at all. It was almost, I would say, 50-50 between new folks that I had never met before and old folks that I became friends with last time. So it
0: was, that's perfect.
2: It was, yeah, super nice balance, because it was like just really familiar, but also everyone could just jump in easily. It was just such a beautiful thing. So thank you to everyone who came out. I think we got like, I don't know, a dozen people show up, and it was kind of one of those wonderful intimate
0: nice size. So you got to chat with everybody. Probably.
2: Exactly.
0: That's great.
2: Yeah. And when you have a meetup of that size, we do this cool thing where I just sort of ask everyone to introduce themselves. They're here at Nextcloud, which is where we held the event. They've got a massive round table and everyone can sit there. Like, you can fit easily 12 people around this thing.
1: Oh, wow.
2: It's wonderful. Yeah.
0: And you got Brent sitting at the head of the table. I can picture it now.
2: Well, there is no head. It's a circle, Chris.
0: Uh-huh. I think I still feel like you find a way.
2: I sat in the middle. It was fine.
0: Oh, there you go.
1: Yeah, you just put the food around him.
0: Yeah, yeah. And then if you go for the wrong thing, you've had too much, Brent just reaches out and slaps your hand. He runs a tight meetup.
2: I mean, you have to experience it one day. But having that sort of intimate meetup is great because, like I mentioned, we were able to go around the table and just everyone was able to tell a little bit of their Linux story and, you know, where they traveled from and things like that. And you get to know people so much. You know, Chris, when we do the bigger meetups, sometimes you're like, man, I tried to go see everybody and say hi at least once, and that just never happens. So
0: yeah,
2: it was deeply rewarding is how I would put it for myself. now, we had some folks come back, and one of those was Pavel. You may remember him from the last meetups, but it was kind of interesting this time. He lives in Berlin typically, but he traveled to get to the meetup this time, which I had to ask him about.
5: I was on a vacation when I heard about the meetup in Berlin. So, you know, I cut the vacation short, jumped on a train, and the plan was to for me to work during the 8 or 9 hour train ride to Berlin. Unfortunately, my laptop crept out on me. It's an Arch installation, and I just hated the idea of reinstalling Arch, you know. So I thought, well, why not try NixOS? What's the worst that can happen, right? And, you know, I have NixOS running on three of my servers, so it's not completely new territory for me, but it's very exciting to, you know, to try it on a desktop machine. So I tried that, and it went really smoothly. The only thing that didn't work was the, you know, my very most important work tool that I need every day. It's called DDEV. It's a program to virtualize web development environments. It wasn't packaged in Nix packages, unfortunately. So I tried creating a package which, you know, wasn't very successful. I failed miserably. Never had any experience in creating packages. And I thought the battle is lost. But then after, you know, arriving at the meetup and receiving new energy, I had the idea to post about my conundrum in our Nix Nerds Matrix group. So I put up a bounty for anyone to provide me a buildable package. And a listener did. He's called Kraftnix. He took like, I don't know, half an hour to create a buildable package. Even more amazing is that they decided not to keep the bounty for themselves. Instead, they wanted me to boost into the show, to, you know, forward the value to the network. You know, which I would have done if I wanted to go down another rabbit hole, which is boosting. But enough rabbit holes for me at this moment. So I thought I'm just going to give the money directly to Brent. He will know what to do with it. Yeah. And the whole experience is just, you know, a wonderful example of how our community helps each other and how great these people are.
0: What a great story. I love that they didn't accept the bounty.
2: Isn't that great?
0: You were what, blowing it on Showcane over there? What are you doing with this money over there? I want to know.
2: Well, actually, Pavel said, well, I'm going to give this directly to you, Brent, but because I was on a trip, all I have is a 200 euro bill. And I was thinking I'd more give you like 50. So maybe we can meet for brunch sometime. And
0: there you go. There you go.
1: Now that seems appropriate.
0: That does. That does. That's great. And boy, can you imagine on vacation trying to get somewhere and your laptop blows up? Brent knows what that's like.
2: Oh, don't even. It's the worst when that happens. I mean, it happens.
0: Yeah, it is.
2: And you got to just get through it. And you got to bring USB drives with life, whatever's to get things done. And I mean, Pavel got it done. He's on NixOS now, what, on three servers and one laptop. So I think he's
0: love
2: okay.
0: It. That's so great.
1: We all just got to be grateful to remember we're not reinstalling Windows.
0: Yeah, right. I understand. That is, you know what? I also understand that I just don't really feel like doing Arch today. But you chatted with some other folks as well, didn't you, Brantley?
2: I did. And I was lucky enough to get to meet a fellow Mumbler and someone who's been, I would say, a large part of our community. I got to talk with Bitebitten, who I think he's in the chat room right now. He's still in Berlin. I don't even know how he's listening, but
0: he's up there in that quiet listening, you know, that virtual quiet listening where you get that nice mumble experience. But here he is from the past.
2: We're here at the meetup, this second visit in Berlin, and I found someone who, for I think many days, I've been excited to meet when I heard you were coming. Tell us who you are and where you came from.
6: Hello, I'm Ruben. Many know me as ByteBitten, as an admin in the Telegram groups and other places, also sometimes in the Mumble. And what was the rest of the question?
2: How far did you come from? Because I think you came the furthest away, but we're not sure. At least it took you the longest to get here. Where are you from? How did that journey go?
6: Yeah, so I'm from the Netherlands. I live really close to the border with Germany, but my travel took me well up to 10 hours. Yeah, and that was primarily because one train fell away, was cancelled. Another one had 1.5 hour of delay. But it gave me a lot of time to listen to the Jupiter Broadcaster show. So,
2: well done. I trained him well on that one. And you did some touring around today. I think you went to the Spy Museum, which I have heard is excellent. How was it?
6: Yeah, so I started my morning in the Naturmuseum. But yeah, nice and all, but most things were dead. And then I found a flyer of the Spy Museum where a lot of things were shown that happened also a lot here in Berlin. And a lot of interesting things that also have the startings of the encryption we use today. And that was really interesting to see.
2: Fascinating. And you're holding something in your hands here that you kind of did a show and tell with all the gadgets that you brought to the meetup today, which was super fun. But this item in particular seems really interesting. Can you give us a little tour of what's in your hand and describe it physically a little bit?
6: Yeah, so this is my little alternative Tamagotchi. It's the Flipper Zero. Some people have heard me tell about it already on the show a few months already ago. It is also shown in some popular YouTube channels, but it is almost everything in one for radio frequencies and security, pen testing, and even my security key for my account.
2: And why this item in particular? So if I had to describe it, it's maybe it fits in the palm of your hand. It is completely orange, and it has this lovely, like, iPod-style dial pad that you can use to navigate around. And I see that there's currently a dolphin on the screen. That's the Tamagotchi part. But it has been useful for you because obviously you carry it around with you. Your top three features that you use all the time?
6: Top three features. There's the infrared. So for your airco, your television, anything with infrared. There's the... let's see what we've got here. Open the menu. RFID reading. So when I want to know if some sensor have a specific range or a specific frequency, I can find out with it. I can read what is on NFC tags. There's a lot of GPIO on it. There's even a rubber ducky function with bad USB. And I have always been about finding gadgets, but also not having a bunch of gadgets where I need to find the right one. I just wanted one gadget with multiple functions. Well, this has a lot of functions.
2: Lovely. Well, thanks for being here.
7: The Flipper Zero, Flipper 0.1, they call it the portable multi-tool for pen testers and geeks in a toy-like body. It's like a Swiss Army knife of tools.
1: Yeah, I've heard about these. It's wonderful to get a first-hand account.
7: Yeah, thank you, Byte. I've been curious.
2: Yeah, and it has a great feel in the hand. Like, it's well-built. It had, like, a case around it. I don't know if it came with the case, but it was just a wonderful thing. So if you're interested in, like, little gadgets, which ByteBin is interested in all of the gadgets, he brought, like, a bag filled. He also brought, Chris, a challenge coin, which we see from time to time. So that was nice.
7: Old school. Very nice. Yeah, that's great. Thanks for the Flipper report. And we'll put a link to that in the notes. But we do have one more chat, Brent.
2: Yeah, I got to meet Darnir, who had many fascinating stories to tell and is a very talented individual. But I just asked him a few questions.
8: All right. So I am known around the internet as Darnir. You'll find me around in a few places here and there when I want to be found.
2: And this is, I would imagine, your first Jupiter Broadcasting meetup. How's that feeling? How are the people here?
8: Yes, this is indeed my first Jupiter Broadcasting meetup. It's super nice. I missed it the last time. I think I missed it by one day. I heard about it and I'm like, shit, it's today. So yeah, but it's super nice. It's super neat to meet people, and this is kind of a recurring theme with me, where people I know, voices I know, typing styles I know, and I meet them 10 years later.
2: That is such a fascinating feeling. You know, I just have met some people today that I've chatted with in our chat rooms and are deeply involved with JB as well. And there's nothing like being in the same room.
8: No, there's absolutely not. And especially to hear people that, to meet people, to put a face on something that you've heard for so many years. I've heard you for, I don't know, 8 years.
2: That's even crazy to me. And you have been involved in some neat projects. Like, I think you mentioned the GNU project. You're involved there. What have you done there, and how did that come into your life?
8: Oh, yeah. So I am currently the maintainer of GNU wget, something many would probably have heard of. So

0: turning someone into doing it, and then I'm suddenly maintaining the whole thing because the old maintainer is like, I'm done. It's your project now.
1: Well, thank you on behalf of all of us for doing that work. That's really nice.
0: Yeah, thanks. It's kind of fun, and I'm always surprised when I tell people, and one of the most common reactions I get back is, I didn't know it's being maintained. I'm like, yeah, that's my job. I make sure you don't see bugs.
1: So if they don't notice something's, you know, amiss, then success, right?
0: Yeah, that's when I feel I've succeeded. You didn't think it was maintained? Of course, my first question is, was it because you have a long-standing bug that's affecting you? Or is it just because things just work? Things just work, yes, I'm happy.
1: That sounds fascinating. So if someone is traveling or looking to travel and they're tech-interested, Berlin should be on their list of places to check out.
0: Oh, definitely, yes. There's a lot going on in Berlin in tech, especially smaller events, larger events, like I mentioned earlier. You really want to be at one of the maker spaces because that's where a lot of things are happening. There's constant events, talks, tutorials, all sorts of things.
1: Well, lovely. Thanks for being here.
0: I'm extremely glad to meet everyone here.
2: Man, that does sound... Berlin sounds like I just got to get there. Making me jealous, Brent.
1: Yeah, every other conversation I have, I learn about a new makerspace. So, yeah, see them all.
2: You're going to have plenty to do while you visit. You're going to have a long list, I think.
1: It's true, and I need to say thank you to Nextcloud again. I know my relationship with them has changed because, well, I'm somewhat thanking myself at this point because I'm now part of the team. But it was just such a great space again, and it was really just a great time. So I feel like this might just be a recurring thing if we can keep it going.
2: Gonna have to set up a studio over there, Brent. You know?
1: Yeah, you should see what I've got set up now. It's a cacophony of pillows leaning on walls and like stage lights. And I did things maybe I won't mention to make this all work. So I'll have a few conversations.
2: I can imagine.
3: And now it is time for Le Boost.
2: We start out with a fantastic boost from Hybrid Sarcasm, who comes in with 241,232 sats. Hey, rich lobster! Coming in from the podcast index saying, my boosts have been slacking lately, and I was a little disappointed in last week's total sats received. So here's all of last week's sats in a single boost. Oh, and I hope to see you at Linux Fest Northwest.
1: Wow.
2: Yes. Thank you, Hybrid. Really appreciate that. Now, you got to boost in your meal order for Linux Fest so I can get it on the list because I'm going to be cooking. And put your order in special, Hybrid. Appreciate that.
4: Panic Ketchup boosts in with 60,668
5: cents. I hoard that which your kind covet.
2: Why do I like that name so much?
4: Because it's a great name.
2: Thank you for the boost.
4: I wanted to jump in on the zip code fun. I love listening to the show while doing chores and taking the baby to the park. Thanks for many years of entertaining and informative value. Hope there are many more years to come.
2: Hear, hear. All right, Wes, get out the old map. Did you look him up?
4: Postal code in Chicago, Illinois.
2: Oh, one of our must-get-to destinations. I hope to do a show one day in Chicago. Panic Ketchup, I really know what you mean with the chore stuff because been out watering and, you know, choring and weeding and stuff a lot these days. And I just can't do it without a podcast.
4: Right.
2: Like, yeah, so same. Much better with a podcast. So much better. And sometimes I stay out a little bit extra long just to finish the show, you know, and I get a little extra done.
1: Jared came in with two boosts totaling 31,250 Satoshis from Fountain.
6: Coming in hot with the boost.
1: I really appreciate the personal feedback and discussions on the show regarding the tax implications of boosting. Now that this is cleared up, here's a dump of all my Fountain sats. I don't want to hold on to them too long. I hope the discussion helps others who may have similar questions in this new world of value for value.
2: Wow, you earned up 31,000 sats. That is dang impressive, Jared, and thank you for boosting into the show. I've been experimenting with just playing around with podcasting 2.0 features for future office hours. And I tried Cast-O-Matic for the first time this week.
4: Oh, nice.
2: We've got a lot of recommendations for Cast-O-Matic if you're on iOS. And it does something super cool that really impressed me. So I was screwing around with the latest Office Hours episode 33, and I created a transcript.

0: for it, and I, you know, put it up on object storage, and I put it in the RSS feed, this test feed that I'm doing. And I loaded that feed into Castomatic to just try out all the podcasting 2.0 features. As it plays on screen, it has the transcript, kind of like subtitles.
1: Oh, that's great.
0: Right under the album art. And so when you're looking at it, you can just see what people are saying. It's so slick, and you can tap on and get the full thing, I think. But, oh, man. Todd from Northern Virginia sent us in a big old row of McDucks, 22,222, but no message there. It was just a blank field. And not that you didn't put a message in there. It was just nothing in the field. I don't know. Maybe space character. But let us know, Todd. Ford Humor also came in with a row of McDucks, 22,222 sats.
2: Things are looking up for old McDuck.
0: He's coming in with Fountain, and he says, I'm excited about the future of Alma Linux. Like they said in their blog post, they are now free from the requirement of bug-for-bug compatibility, and they get to start making things better. I'm not typically in a situation of needing RHEL bug compatibility or certification if I can buy RHEL at all. But thanks to Alma, now I can get the best of both worlds. A great distro like CentOS Stream with the tools I know and Alma's long-term support and bonus stability bug fixes. I think it's a big win for users. That's my take, too. You know, I mean, I really feel like it's not, if you give up on the bug-for-bug compatibility, it feels to me like this is ultimately going to be more exciting, what's going to happen in Alma. Like, we're going to see something a little bit different and perhaps innovative.
1: Yeah, maybe a chance for them to have more of their own take on things.
0: And if you're going to bet the horse, if you're going to bet on a horse, right, don't you probably want to bet on one that's racing by the rules of the house? Seems probably like if you're betting on a horse that's, like, breaking the rules of the house, eventually they're going to get disqualified from the race.
1: I just want to know how it turns out. I'm curious to see what happens. Mouse Down Mike boosts in with 21,773 sats.
3: B-O-O-S-T!
1: JB on Rails. I love the idea of a Jupiter Broadcasting train journey from the Pacific Northwest to destinations in the east, on Amtrak or via rail. Onboard hackathons with a few overnight stops along the way to share the love of Linux, a much nerdier version of the Railroad Revival tour from a decade ago. 21,773 is the zip where I grew up. I'll need to reload Albie to get my West Coast zip in there.
0: All right, you look that up, Wes. Get out the old map. I want to say this. The idea of taking a train and then stopping at a few towns and, like, getting out and doing a show or something like that, how rock star is that? I mean, if we could ever pull that off, I am totally 100% on board.
1: I am in.
0: All aboard.
1: It looks like Mike grew up near Frederick County, Maryland. Yeah, cities like Alpine View or Woodland Way.
0: Have to let us know if we got that right. Feeling good, though.
4: We got 3,000 sats in from Hasnep from the Podcast Index. I know you guys are big on Nix and NixOS, but have you considered looking at GNU Geeks? It was started a little bit after Nix, and I personally think it solves a lot of the problems that people have with Nix. Firstly, it uses Scheme as its configuration language, which is an established language with decades of history, so there's plenty of resources available for it, unlike the Nix language, which can be tricky to learn, as we know. Secondly, it doesn't suffer from the fragmentation problems in Nix, where half of the Nix community seem to be using flakes and the other half just aren't. It feels like geeks learned from some of Nix's mistakes and got more things right the first time around. Being a GNU project, of course, it only has free software in its repo, but there's a non-free repo to fill in some of those gaps. I'm using it on an Ubuntu base alongside Nix, and it's actually been great for me. So, cheers.
0: I think we have considered it. I know we're familiar with it, but I don't know if I've considered really giving it the proper go. It's hard when you find something, you land something that works really well for you. Like, it took me really a little while longer than I'd like to admit to really try out Nix, because right. I was pretty happy with Arch and whatnot, and Fedora and stuff. Yeah, so it's not on the top of my list, but I don't know, Wes. You think it's something we should consider?
1: Oh, it's definitely on my list. I'm waiting for the right moment because I'm falling deeper and deeper into Nix. And like, I can only learn and ingest so much at one time. But I mean, I love Scheme and Lisp, so I'm immediately attracted to it there. I had some sort of concerns, you know, it's like niche on niche, and I wasn't sure how active everything was and sort of the GNU stewardship and availability of software, because that's been one huge plus with Nix, right? It's like it has so much, and basically all the things that I need are almost always prepackaged in there.
0: And on top of that, I mean, I feel like Nix is really getting to the next level network effect. I mean, you've got companies now that are kind of built around providing solutions for Nix. That's a whole other scale now. And that's attractive, too, when you're trying to implement something in production.
1: But, one, I just like trying stuff. And yep. I think this positive endorsement from Hasnep has really kind of bumped it up the list for me, because it's a great point here at the end with, like, just use them alongside, right? I'm already doing with that Nix, sideloaded Nix, wherever, you know, wherever I'm going. Why not just put Geeks on there and give it a try for some
0: Yeah, picks? Yeah. I could definitely see that logic. All right, put it on the list. We'll give it a go. Hal was right, came in with 6,300 sats. I'm all in on Nix myself, Nix OS in particular. I'm in the process of migrating from Ubuntu and Arch to Nix OS for all my computers. Oh, man, you really are all in. I've been using Chiogram, which is an XMPP client, which is a fork of Conversations, to set up phone numbers for better privacy. I pay for the numbers with Bitcoin. It's a really nice setup, in my opinion. Next on my to-do list is XMPP notifications using my Nagios monitoring system. Many XMPP CLI clients seem to be out of date, however, but not many of them offer off-the-record. Most clients are moving to Omeo, which seems like a better off-the-record from my experience, better than off-the-record from my experience. And Sir Alex Gates, I'll take this one too. Sir Alex Gates, kind of in the same subject, came in with 10,000 sats, the podcasting 2.0 consultant using Podverse. And he wrote, the modern XMPP project has standardized on OMEMO or O-M-E-M-O. And it's an encryption, which is essentially what Signal uses, but it's application independent. And Alex writes, it allows for multiple device use. Each device gets its own key. The main clients have support for it, but some don't enable it by default. It's also not available in public group chats because, well, then why bother if anyone couldn't join? Also, there is PGP as an option if it's needed.
1: Hey, some good info. We asked, and look, we get the facts. That's amazing.
0: So I need to read up more on OMEMO or whatever, however you actually pronounce it, because this sounds like people like it more than
1: I guess we're setting up an XMPP server.
0: I'm getting closer and closer. I can feel it.
1: Our pal Gene Bean boosts in with 18,888 sats. Based on all the things that happened when Alma Linux and Rocky were coming on the scene, let's all be shocked that Alma is the one with the sane approach to things that may well also benefit the community as a whole. I also agree that the Oracle stuff is ridiculous and they should be quiet until ZFS is GPL'd.
0: Yeah, preach it.
1: Gene Bean also says Home Assistant is a great example of analytics in a transparent way.
0: I'll underscore that too. I'll say this. In Home Assistant, they're really clear about what you're enabling, and then the project also speaks to it quite often too, just to kind of, and then they kind of try to every now and then cite some of the analytics that are useful for them. It feels very transparent to me.
1: I love that Fedora is figuring out user metrics. The Linux community needs this for advocacy so bad. And then Gene Bean also asks, Rustdesk is written in Flutter? I think a rename might be in order here.
0: Yeah, or we need a Flutter sound effect, right?
1: It's getting to be that time.
0: Yeah, bird flapping their wings, perhaps?
4: We got a boost from NeuralP. Almost 6,000 sats, 5,999 with no message. Sad face. But Smart Growth boosted in with 5,000 sats on a little feedback about paying for a RHEL license. It says 400 per year is way too much unless you're delivering some self-hosted server software to include Montour VPN or something. If they offer that, they need better advertising. If not, Windows is way easier and Ubuntu gives me great tech for donations or free. Where's the value differentiation?
0: Well, then you're probably not a RHEL target customer, right? RHEL target customers know they want Red Hat Linux because generally the vendor's telling them that, or they have standards and audit expectations they have to reach that call for it in a certain circumstance, or their staff has been trained in that. So they just, you know, that's where their skill set's at. So they already know. And if you're asking yourself, it seems like Ubuntu works pretty well for me. Why do I need RHEL? You don't. That's totes fine. That's probably a lot of people. Megastrike 3 came in with 3,500 sats. I wanted to comment on your guys' discussion around technical versus the newbie nature of content. As a newbie, I actually enjoy the technical talk. I like hearing people who are more experienced than me, and then I can think about how to apply that in a more advanced way. I would say your current approach is good, and I wouldn't change it much, though I wouldn't be opposed to a more simplistic explanation every once and a while.
1: Oh, that's a good note.
0: Yeah, you know, I was thinking about this conversation we've been having kind of ongoing, because we're trying to feel like where to get the technical versus newbie content balance is, and I often, when I start learning about something, kind of jump in on the stuff that's over my head. And as I'm kind of backfilling and learning, what I'm listening to starts to make more and more sense, or I'll pick up on little things that I should go look into or learn. And it also just helps me to learn the language of that particular expertise or area.
1: Yeah, you kind of have to learn what to learn, right? You don't even know. You can get the fundamentals, but if the fundamentals are really broad, like, how do you know which pieces you need to do something useful?
0: Yeah, exactly.
1: Faraday Fedora boosted in with 2,519 sats, boosting in earlier today. Not able to listen live. Have a great show, folks.
0: Well, thank you, Faraday. It's nice to hear from you. I wanted to call out Mount B Dude here because he had a question. It's a little bit below the threshold because it's only 1,000 sats. And I think we cut it off at 2,000 these days because, you know, big ballers here. But he wanted to know if there's a way to migrate listening history between podcast apps. I have not found a way online to do this. No, there is not. That'd be a fascinating idea. There are some ways for some apps that you can do it. Like a couple apps allow you to have a backend sync. You can do it. You can move OPML feeds. You can move the feeds between apps.
1: Yeah, right. We need some sort of standard or shared storage format or interfaces to convert between.
4: You know, at the meetup yesterday, there were a few folks who just raved about the GPodder syncing service. They were running it on Nextcloud, which is kind of how it came up. But it, you know, that GPodder syncing ability is on a lot of applications. It's on AntennaPod for sure, but it's in a surprising amount of places. So that seems like a well-tested way of accomplishing this between applications even.
0: Yeah, I shouldn't be giving any advice because I'm using 2 to 3 podcast apps right now. Like, it's back in my bad old days of distro hopping. I got some shows in one app and I got some other shows in a different app. And you know what? It's working for me. I'm actually okay with it. And I get to try out the different apps and stuff. 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So let's talk about our totals here. We had 17 boosters across 24 boosts. So we had folks that sent in multiple times. Love that. Thank you. And we got a grand total, in no small part, thanks to hybrid sarcasm, we had a grand total of 463,673 sats. Thank you, everyone. Really appreciate that, of course, supports the whole network. 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Then you head over to the podcast index. Look for the Unplugged program. We got a link in the notes. Pew, pew, pew. You start boosting right there from the web. It's pretty great. Supports the show. And, of course, feeds an eagle. Get Albi.com, then podcastindex.org. All right, so we got two picks, gentlemen. And one is, well, I think everybody's going to love this. I got to admit, I do this kind of stupid stuff when family comes over. I'll put like the Hollywood terminal app up on my screen just to make my computers look cool. And Brent, you found No More Secrets.
4: I am so surprised you both didn't know about this. I did find this just, it's probably a Hacker News thing. If you've seen the 1992 movie Sneakers, which I think is dear to many of us, this particular command line tool recreates that famous data decryption effect that they have on screen. And it is just glorious. It is glorious. Hollywood's good, but this is, I don't know, something else.
0: Yeah. Why, if you're going to do an old boring LS, why not have it decrypt on your screen in glorious peak Hollywood computer style?
1: I bet this would look great in cool retro term.
0: Yes. That is the combo move right there, Wes. Good call. Now, this second pick, I don't know, maybe 10 of you are going to use this one, but I had to throw it in here because I believe this makes one of my predictions right. Thank you, guys. Oh, thank you. I know you're... Oh, stop, guys. I know. Thanks.
4: We'll have to check it later.
1: You.
0: Yeah, we'll have to check. But Bard Shell is a utility that allows you to use Google's Bard AI right in the Linux terminal. It's Bard Shell, y'all. And here's what I love about it. Has a dependency on NeoFetch.
1: What?
0: How good is that, right? Because you gotta have NeoFetch, man. You gotta be able to see your stuff when you fire up Bard Shell.
1: Well, that's the first line you put in any script, right? It's like bin user bin env bash NeoFetch.
0: Right. I mean, you don't have an auto start already? Come on. Come on. So Bard what? Shell, yep, it's beautiful, it's glorious, and it's linked in the show notes, linuxunplugged.com/520. There you go. That's the picks this week. Two of them in there. Well, let us know what you think about the Infinity Book, if you've got one, or what you're looking for in a 14-inch laptop. Or perhaps, are you feeling like Neil and I and thinking it's just time to go all in on a desktop? Send us a boost or go to linuxunplugged.com/contact. I'm going to be kicking that around for a few, or not literally kicking around, but I'll be using it for a couple more days, and then I'm going to be mailing that back to Tuxedo, sending it across the pond. So if you want to play around with it for a day or so, Wes, you're welcome to. Kick it metaphorically, though, not actually. All right?
1: Of course.
0: And Brentley, best of luck to you on your time in Berlin. When we join together again for the next episode, you'll still be there, it sounds like.
4: Yeah, I will be. Well, last time I didn't know where I would be. Maybe I'll be in a new makerspace for next episode. Who knows? But I'll still be here in Berlin. So I'll have more stories to tell, I'm sure.
0: Make sure wherever you go, you can steal an Ethernet dongle and an Ethernet cable.
4: Okay.
0: Because that's necessary for the show. We won't say whose desk, but there may be some desks at the Nextcloud office currently missing their Ethernet dongle and their Ethernet cable. Separate desks.
4: I did also swap some things in the router. I'll have to swap that back before I leave.
0: Whatever it takes, man, for the show.
1: You've got for the network show. Cable and network box access? Wow.
0: Yeah. Oh, they trust him a lot, you know? They probably have a project for him. You know how it goes. Yeah. All right, well, we'll be getting together next Sunday. If you'd like to join us live, we've got the Mumble Room. We've got the live stream over at jupiter.tube or jblive.tv. You pick. 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
0: How much if you can't make it live? 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Look for the Unplugged program over there. And that's it. There's no land plug. I will mention Office Hours, episode 33. Go get the story about the wildfire at Brent's house and hear about the new format stuff we're doing over there. It's pretty exciting. I got in deep on creator incentives, too. We went deep. But that's it for us here at the Unplugged program. Thanks so much for listening. Thanks so much for sharing. And thanks so much for just being there. And we'll see you right back here next Sunday.

0: Good morning from Texas Linux Fest. Here we are in Austin, Texas at the Palmer Event Center, getting set up for day one. It's all Kubernetes today. It's all very Kubernetes. The Texas Linux Fest is the only Linux Fest in Texas at all. This is the one. There's no other Texas. It's a huge state, and there's no other Texas Linux Fest. This is the one. It's been in a few places this year. It's back in Austin, Texas at the Palmer Event Center, which is fantastic. Of course, it joins Scale and Ohio Linux Fest and Linux Fest Northwest, a growing list of regional shows, and it's nice to see another one coming back after some hiatus. And so the weekend is geared at individual users and people here to learn rather than, say, like large vendors. And we're here in the Expo Hall, the front and center booth, on a big naked table. We went for a real minimal look, It was totally intentional. And Brent's getting set up. You got headphones, too? Yeah. Good. Good. Wes is here.
1: Hello.
0: Hey, Wes.
1: Yeah, keynote this morning, and then now folks are wandering over to the Expo Hall.
0: Yeah.
1: I think we're still waking up, though, early. Early.
0: For oh, as we do, because it is 2 hours ahead for us, right?
1: Yeah.
0: And not only that, but we came from the gloomy Pacific Northwest. Today it's a high of 80 degrees. It's going to be real roasty, and then it just gets warmer while we're here. So, but we've already snuck in a little bit of a barbecue break, as you would expect.
1: I wish I was still full of barbecue, but I am not.
0: Yeah, yeah.
1: You know, would it be fun for us to try to set up a Kubernetes cluster sometime just because we, you know, don't know what we're doing?
0: Yeah. That would be embarrassing.
1: I mean, I've set them up before, but it's been a long time.
0: It'd be embarrassing is what it would be. It'd be very embarrassing. So we have a chat room going over at jblive.fm if you want to join us in over there. There's a lot going on in the Matrix chat room right now that has nothing to do with the live stream.
1: That does add some points to separate live stream.
0: Yeah, it does, doesn't it?
1: All right, let's get this chat started.
0: Yeah, get it started. Get it cooking, Wes. Get it going. Brent's taking selfies.
1: That's our man, Brent.
0: And I'm trying to make a really stupid face in the... Wait, take a serious one. I was flipping him off on that one.
1: Chris is being a jackass.
0: I thought, you know, I'd do one. All right. You know, you gotta, when you're in Texas. All right, good. Thank you. You know, one serious, one not serious. That's good.
1: All right. Well, how do you... Okay. Well, you're so-so on Kubernetes, but how do you feel about WebAssembly?
0: Oh, actually a little more bullish these days.
1: Because coming up in 8 minutes, there's a talk, Closing the Gap, Extending Kubernetes from Cloud to the Edge,
0: you know,
1: with WebAssembly.
0: You've been talking about that gap for a while.
1: I have.
0: You always are going on about the gap.
1: Sure, so right? Everyone's all up in the cloud, but
0: you wanna
1: how much
0: make
1: edge
0: sure,
1: you got?
0: Yeah, and you want to make sure you close that gap. So that's interesting, Wes. Thanks
1: I guess
0: for
1: with
0: that.
1: WebAssembly.
0: Yeah.
1: That's what you stuff in the gap.
0: Right. Yeah, absolutely. It's sort of like plaque, you know, when you have to, like, on the wall. What is that called? Hey, Brent, on drywall, when you got to, like, cover up a hole, what's that called? What's that material? It's like a putty, but what's it called?
2: We call it mud.
0: Mud? Okay, so it's like WebAssembly is like the mud.
1: The drywall mud
0: yeah,
1: of
0: it's
1: the
0: like
1: Kubernetes
0: the,
1: world?
0: Yeah, exactly. Thank you. That's what I was trying to get. Unit testing in Python.
1: Okay.
0: Mm-hmm, yep. That's tomorrow.
1: Although, hot take, write more integration tests, you know?
0: We missed the game night at the 1UP Lounge last night. Dang it.
1: Oh.
0: Oh, wait, I'm looking at Linux Fest Northwest.
1: What?
0: I'm like, they have a 1UP Lounge down here? That's what I was... Too many Linux Fest.
1: Well, yeah, I missed that also, but...
0: Yeah, well, we should go to that. But we were actually after-partying ourselves. Our flight got slightly delayed, so we came in a little late last night.
1: It is funny. So we're flying in from Seattle. And just watching the flight progress, a surprising amount of the flight is just getting over Texas.
0: Yeah. It's for real, dude. Oh, wow. Look at this schedule. There's a lot going on here. So after lunch, it looks like there's a Red Hat Enterprise Linux Security Technologies workshop.
1: Oh.
0: Interesting. I'd like to know more about that.
1: Can we finally get you a RHEL certified? Can we take the test live on the air, though?
0: In this workshop, you'll learn about two of the many security-related features included in Red Hat Linux. terminal session recording and system-wide cryptograph policy. Both of these features were introduced in Red Hat Enterprise Linux 8.
1: Don't know that I've tried either of those.
0: Fountain shows live but ended. How can it show both? Both at the same time?
1: I'm confused.
0: That'll be interesting. Security talk I'm always down for. A lot. Today is very Kubernetes heavy. Oh, David Stokes has a Postgres for MySQL DBAs at 4:30.
1: Oh, that sounds fun.
0: Yeah.
1: Postgres is, it's just such a great database.
0: He needs to have a Postgres for people who already love Postgres, and then Wes could go to that one.
1: Yeah, right.
0: Yeah.
1: You don't need to sell me. I don't deploy mine. I mean, it's fine. It's a fine database.
0: Lunch runs from 12 p.m. to 1:30, so it's a little bit longer lunch, but is it long enough for Texas?
1: Right.
0: I don't know about that.
1: Because, I mean, there are some food options nearby for sure, but, like, and it seems like it's decently walkable, but it's still very, big. It's still big blocks.
0: And they're very busy.
1: Right.
0: They all are very busy. So,
1: you probably need 2 hours. I don't know.
0: Yeah. Yeah, I think so. Maybe that's just the rest of the day is lunch.
1: Or could you just park some food trucks inside this giant expo room?
0: Oh, yeah, you could.
1: You know?
0: Yeah, you could.
1: Stink it up, but.
0: I would love that.
1: Okay, well, I don't think anything's wrong with the live item element.
2: We should get Joseph to join us.
0: Sure.
2: He came here just to see us. It's his first fest.
0: Oh, what? Okay. We'll get him to sit down.
1: That's wild.
0: His first fest. Welcome in. There's some headphones there for you so you can hear all the entertainment, all the excitement.
1: Bubble wobble worries.
0: Yeah, stuff like that. And then you got a microphone there. Say hello to us. Now, I don't hear you. Oh, there you go. Now say hello to us.
3: Hello.
2: Hi.
1: Hey, now we hear you.
3: Welcome to Texas.
0: Thank you. Are you a local?
3: I am.
0: But this is your first?
3: First fest, yep.
0: Yeah.
1: Ooh.
0: Well, it hasn't been going for super long here, right? It's the third or fourth? So, I guess you haven't missed it for that long.
1: It's my first Texas Linux Fest, and Brent's.
3: And then the pandemic didn't help either, so
0: yeah.
3: We were off a few years.
0: Yeah.
4: I asked Joseph, hey, what do you want to see? It's your first fest. What do you want to see while you're here? And he's like, well, I just came here to see you guys.
1: That makes it easy. You don't have to deal with the conference schedule as much.
0: We didn't bring any logos, so I feel bad about that. You know, we'd like to be splashy.
4: It's our sparse look, 2024. Sparse.
0: We actually thought we were sharing the booth.
4: Mm.
0: But, you know, we other people can bring their stickers, and we can, you know, just graffiti it with people's swag that they can give away.
1: Yeah, if you're in the area and coming back tomorrow, bring your...
0: Yeah.
1: Bring your JB shirts.
0: Hey, you got extra swag? Drop it off.
3: This is the reverse swag giveaway. Us swag.
0: It's like a swag potluck.
1: Yeah. Or a swag buyback. We're boosting our swag price by buying off the available supply.
0: So just drop it off and,
1: Hey, Neil.
0: Hi, Neil. Neil just walks by. He just walks by. He's big time, though, so he doesn't say hi.
1: No.
0: So it's all right.
1: Fedora needs something. I don't know.
4: You know, he walked up to our booth earlier and his fly was down.
0: And you, as a gentleman, told him, hello.
1: On the whole air.
0: Hello.
1: Hello.
0: Hello. There. Hello. Wes, Chris, and Brent, we're setting up. We're doing a live stream of the fest today.
1: How's it going for you?
0: Yeah, we're podcasting. Well, we're not really podcasting anything in particular. You, right now?
1: Yeah, right. Jupiter Broadcasting.
0: Yeah. Yeah. Yeah, as you can see by our big logo.
1: Linux Unplugged as well.
4: Do you have duct tape? I can make a logo.
0: We should just handwrite a logo and just tape it up there because it's embarrassing. It really is so bad. Yeah.
1: Austin,
0: yeah, welcome in.
1: Same day printing.
0: If you want to tune in later and see what's going on, it's like when you go to a sporting event and you want to listen to the play-by-play, it's jblive.fm. You can go do that. So as we set up right now, so the way it works here is 9 a.m. was the keynote, and everybody comes in, they give a keynote, then after the keynote's done, there's like a fest powwow where the fest folks kind of explain the structure of what's happening today, and then everybody breaks, they open up the expo hall, so we got here about 40 minutes before the keynote finished, and all of the vendors were here just scrambling, setting up. Like, nobody was set up. But within 40 minutes, just about everybody, including us, got set up. You could probably go around and get stories of technical difficulties they all had to work through.
4: Power was the first one.
0: Yeah, no doubt. Power was the first one. Brent immediately put the charm on, though, and made sure we had power figured out.
4: Well, yeah, that's why you bring your token Canadian, right?
0: Yeah, that's true.
1: No one can say no to a Canadian.
0: So Brent flew right to SeaTac and stayed at a hotel the night before we came down, and that worked pretty well. I mean, we missed you.
4: Well, I don't like doing that because I much prefer to hang out with you guys.
0: Sure.
4: But I was doing the math, and, you know, I didn't book this trip very efficiently, and what I mean by that is, like, the day before I booked it. And So my options were to do my usual, which is to fly to Vancouver and take the train down and hang out with you guys in the evening and stuff. But that train was going to show up at 9:30 p.m. And I thought, well, that doesn't give us actually that much time to hang out. And then I'm just going to have to, in the morning, get up super early and be in the car with you guys. So, so maybe I could just fly to Seattle proper near the airport, stay near the airport, and get a few extra hours of sleep.
5: Right. Screw those guys.
4: Yeah, screw you guys.
5: Screw those guys. Don't even want to hang out with them anyway.
4: It was the right choice, I will say.
5: Yeah, I think it worked out.
4: Because with the time zone change, I actually got an extra hour of sleep.
5: Oh. Yeah. Okay, good.
4: It's very nice.
5: That makes sense. That makes sense. So we left home around 7 a.m. Of course, if you leave 7 a.m. in the Seattle area, it's traffic all the way down. And then we got to the airport, and we were waiting for Wes to meet up with us at the African Lounge or whatever it was. On the other side of security. And so we're sitting there, you know, just snacking and chatting as Wes walks up. And Wes informs us that our flight has been delayed. Like, what?
1: I'm in the know.
5: Yeah. Like, what do you mean the flight's been delayed? Oh. So what did we get up so early for?
1: Right.
5: And then, of course, we already had plans the evening of here in Austin. So then I had to contact people and let them know, hey, we're going to be running late. Our flight's been delayed. I'm sorry.
1: Push back dinner.
5: Yeah. So I don't really know. But last minute, did that thing. I don't know if you guys do this when you travel. Is like, I'm like, well, I should probably grab some media just in case I want to watch something. Yeah. So last minute, I went and grabbed Scott Pilgrim Saves the World. Have you seen this?
1: I have not.
4: I don't even know about this.
3: The movie or the TV show?
5: The movie. So I haven't seen it yet either. And then I also grabbed Master and Commander Far Side of the World.
4: Wait.
5: A little bit different tones.
1: Yeah.
4: How are you choosing these things?
5: Well, I thought...
4: Because if
5: I don't want to watch Scott Pilgrim, I'm probably in a totally different mood. And if I'm in a totally different mood, maybe I'm in the mood for Master and Commander.
4: And what did you end up watching?
5: Neither.
4: Oh.
5: We watched Anthony Bourdain's No Reservations, whole flight, with no audio. It was just Brent and I watching it on my screen.
4: Yeah, but we were commenting the whole time so everyone could get really super annoyed at us.
5: And then like every now and then gasping when something would happen. But, you know, the whole three-hour flight, watching one show with no audio, it's a great way to break down, like, the cinematography and, you know, like a lot of the logistics.
1: You're not so much watching the content as just understanding the production process.
5: Yeah, although some good content, even without the audio. And I think that tells you it holds up.
4: Really good visuals in some cases.
5: Yeah. So that was good. It's the first time I've ever seen that, so I'm going to be following up on that. Hello.
3: I feel like
5: are you guys Sinary? Hello.
4: Oh, wonderful. Oh, well, come in.
5: Come on in. We've taken over.
3: I feel like they've made a whole TV show just for people doing commentary watching other content. So you guys are right there.
5: You're right. That's true. Yeah, we could have recorded it. Oh, I can see. No, I have some notes here. Oh, the security lines. Yes, I have notes. Oh. So I have a story I want to share.
1: But the story person is currently occupied.
5: Yeah.
1: Because he's being friendly like he does.
6: So what's going on over here
5: we
6: today?
5: We are.
4: This is Chris.
5: Hello.
1: Hello.
5: Hi, we have people at the booth.
6: Chris and Wes, all right.
5: Hello, guys. Doing a live stream.
6: Alrighty.
5: So Joseph. We show up in security. Yeah, and when you guys are around, we rotate on the mic and we can chat.
6: Oh yeah.
5: So we show up and it's a long line. It's about a 25-minute wait in security, and while we're in like the second loop of the line, Brent shows up and he's in the other line, and we pass each other like three or four times as we're snaking through the line, and on the last time we pass each other, Brent has changed in line. So he's like taken off his top layers. He's put on like a mask, and he walks up to me, and it's like this stranger who I was looking for Brent in one outfit, and it's a different person in a different outfit, hands me this bundle wrapped in a brown paper bag. And I'm like, I'm getting handled a bundle of something in the line at security.
1: That's not suspicious.
5: In a totally like kind of like, just here, let me pass this to you. And then I look up and realize it's Brent. So I say, you know, what the hell is this? And Brent
1: sneaky
5: says,
1: Canadian.
5: It's breakfast food. I'm like, what? Yeah, it's just a bag full of breakfast. Like, he hoarded a bunch of free stuff from the hotel and stuff that he can't even eat, you know, but he just like grabbed it to have it. And so he passes us this bag. I'm like, okay, well, there's like a Nutri-Grain bar in here or something, so I'll eat that. And we get up to security and we're still holding. I thought I'd hand it back to him, like one more snake round. Never snaked around where we saw him again. So we end up at security with the bag full of food.
3: Uh-oh.
5: Well, guess is what is full of stuff that isn't allowed through security. So that gets us flagged. So we get flagged for that. Then my audio bag always gets us flagged. I don't normally unpack it, but this time they really got mad. So they dumped out all my audio gear and ran it through the scanner again, just completely scattered everywhere. And then they always pull my wife's bag over because she has insulin, and so there's a liquid in there, and so I always have to like go through her stuff. So every single bag basically got flagged. I had to go through security. Brent's stuff got flagged for a different reason. So it was quite the journey through security, but I think for you it was smooth.
1: It was a breeze, yeah. I had the old TSA pre-check, so that helped. And then, you know, I was expecting my microphone to get, you know, some interest and taken out, and that's fine. I had it right on the top of the bag and all that. And I could see them chatting about it, you know, because you can it shows up real well on the images. So you can really tell, you're like, oh, yep, that's my bag. That's my bag right there. I think maybe they were, because some of the agents seem to know a little, you know, have seen people going through with audio equipment, and it seemed like someone came over and was like, weren't concerned about it. So they didn't even open the bag.
5: Yeah, they were mad that I didn't take the mixer out because it's an electronic larger than a phone. I've never taken the mixer out. I've never taken it out. I've always left it in there, and I think I should. But if you can imagine what it's like to pack all this stuff, to take this out, it's like you're pulling out 100 individual little components. It's not a small thing, so I try to avoid it.
3: But I can sympathize with you a little bit. The last time I flew, which was to Vegas when I was coming back, I had laptop charger in my bag, phone charger, you know, the usual, and they were like being cautious. It's like, so it took forever for me to get through, and it was like, and then the guy couldn't figure out that my backpack had extra zippers.
5: Oh.
3: So he couldn't get to the compartment where he was wanting to find things. So I'm like trying to gesture to him where he needed to go without touching anything, because, you know.
5: Yeah. Well, those extra zippers might be hiding bombs. You know, so got to scan that. Yeah, the microphones look weird. The cables all spooled up always look really weird, like we're wiring something up.
4: Gentlemen, there's a group photo being taken behind us here, so I think maybe we want to...
7: I didn't know we were taking... so famous, we'll get the autographs later.
5: Yeah, okay. Wait, I want to flip it off. That's my thing now. That's what I'm doing while I'm in Texas. I'm flipping off in every selfie. In every selfie, I'm going to flip the bird. Why not?
4: So far, you're like one for one.
5: I know. Well, I just missed that one.
4: No.
5: So I'm not. But so, yes, our flight was delayed, which is fine. Gave us time to hang.
3: On a technical note, if the person taking the photo is not in the photo, it's not technically a selfie.
4: Oh,
3: so you're still good.
4: Still one for one.
5: You're right. You're right. It was not a selfie, technically. That's a good point.
1: Yeah, that's a professionally produced photo in comparison.
5: So we finally arrived to Austin. We make a beeline to Terry Black's. It was the first thing we did.
1: First thing from
4: it was the first thing I wanted to see.
5: It was the very first thing we got here, and we were supposed to go to the Airbnb first and kind of get rid of the bags and do the, you know, the reasonable thing, do the right thing and just get rid of everything and then go out to eat. But because we'd been delayed, we were hungry, you know, we got hungry. And,
1: you know, this sort of hunger really only a brisket can cure.
5: Yeah.
4: Well, you see, Chris and I had been watching a food show the entire flight.
5: Legit, you guys, it made us hungry. It really did.
4: Well, there were some parts that less so, but for the most part, yeah.
5: Yeah, you mean you didn't enjoy, like, the blood sausage? Is that what you're talking about?
1: Oh, yeah.
4: It wasn't so much the cooked version, but it was the making of.
5: Yeah. The making of was pretty rough. There were a couple things like that that were a little rough.
4: The squirrel, like, jacket removal wasn't exactly my thing.
5: Is that what you call it?
4: No, that was the kindest way I can think of calling it.
5: All right, so, yeah, we arrive at Terry Black's, and the line was... Well, it was long.
8: We've been in Austin for less than an hour, and where are we, Wes Payne?
9: Terry Black's Barbecue.
8: That's right, Terry Black's Barbecue. And Brent is looking at the meat menu. Will he buy meat? Will he not?
10: I see pinto beans.
5: So are you going to admit what you did or not, or are we just going to move right on? You want to just move on?
4: I'm ready.
5: You broke your no meat rule for Terry Black's.
4: Well, it's that for the last 3 years you've been talking about Terry Black's, like... It's this, like, the only reason to come to Texas. So I thought maybe I should probably have this experience.
5: That's always what I say. I always say it's the only reason to come.
4: Yeah, you got that T-shirt that you wear all the time.
5: The only Terry Black's T-shirt?
4: Uh-huh.
5: Yeah, that sounds like me.
3: It's like food Shangri-La. Yeah.
5: So describe Terry Black's if you could. Like the venue, the vibe, the crowd.
4: Wow. Okay. Well, it is like... A pretty cool venue. Large inside. It's kind of like... tons of wood, so it has like a rustic feel to it. But really, it has double the amount of capacity outside. So there's a bunch of like patio space outside, which is really cool. But really, you don't even get to that for the first 20 minutes because you're actually standing in line waiting to get in the place, because at least when we went yesterday, it was packed. I don't know, a couple hundred people at least trying to get into this place.
5: But like a good Texas venue, they had a bar where you could order drinks,
4: yeah,
5: you know, partway through the line. So you could get your brewski while you're waiting in line.
4: And it's brilliant because they start the line near where all the smokers are. So you kind of get a mini self-guided tour.
5: Yeah,
4: of
5: not the people smoking, but the meat that's being smoked. Right. Yeah, and you get a little, you know.
4: Oh.
5: Little.
4: They make you hungry in that lineup.
5: Olfactory preview of what you're about to get into. Yeah, so you snake your way through yet another line. So we queued some more today or yesterday. And then you get inside this place, and it is 100 miles per hour.
4: I was really... So if you've seen Seinfeld, where... Soup Nazi, you got to like have your order ready. It was like that. I was really anxious. I didn't order all the things I wanted because I was just like, I just got to finish this process because I'm feeling really like I'm the hot, you know.
5: Yeah, because they really like, sir, move. What do you need? You know, they really, because, you know, can you imagine to them, they're trying to serve 200 more people before they close. So I get it. But you really got to go in with like, this is what I want. This is what I'm here to get.
4: I thought they did a marvelous job of like preparing you throughout the lineup.
5: Yeah.
4: Like Wes and I had a moment where we were like, well, we don't quite know how this works. And I'm chatting with him and he looks above my head and there's this massive sign that says how it works. And I thought that was the perfect moment.
5: Yeah. It's sort of funny. Yeah, and it's... Okay. How was it? Was it worth the breaking the no-meat rule? Would you do it again if we went today?
4: Okay. No-meat rule, I will say yes.
5: Good. I'm glad.
4: Because this wasn't just like a hamburger at McDonald's or something. This was, you know, the most well-treated meat.
5: A specialty item made by professionals.
4: Mm-hmm. Yeah. And a flavor palette that I will remember for a long time. You know, it's not just some throwaway experience. So,
1: I mean, a fresh brisket was sliced right in front of you.
4: And then it just fell apart as it traveled to my plate because it was so,
5: so tender. Oh, you're making me hungry. All right, so that's good. All right, I'm glad you enjoyed it. I'm glad you don't regret it.
4: Yeah, to answer your second question, would I go back today? I think I would, but I would try completely different things. Yeah?
5: Oh, yeah, I think that's a good idea.
4: I asked you what is the one thing you should get here.
5: Yeah,
4: if
5: you're only
4: going to
5: get one
4: once.
5: Thing, yeah. I really want the pork ribs. I really want to go back for that. The sides are mediocre. You know, they're mediocre. Is that from Terry Black's right there?
4: Yeah, it is.
5: He brought some Terry Black's with him. Amazing.
4: I'll get a t-shirt soon.
5: You should get a t-shirt.
1: I don't know. I was thinking this morning, like, why didn't I get some to go? Why didn't I?
5: Yeah.
4: Well, that would have been the smart thing. After sitting in the lineup for so long, that would be, you know, just load me up, right?
5: Yeah. So here we are at Texas Linux Fest. If you're just tuning in, welcome. We are live from the Palmer Event Center in Austin, Texas. We have an interesting setup here. You got room 1, room 2, room 3, room 4, room 5, and then exhibit hall. And that's where we are. We are in the exhibit hall. You can hear all the activity in the background. And then it's a two-level affair, so you can go upstairs and attend some of the talks in a more quieter, laid-back zone. Or you can come down here where it's all dynamic and active, and there's a lot going on. As we record right now, it is about 10 a.m. here locally, and so you have a bunch of Flippy's field guide to WASM.
1: I think you need that.
5: Yeah, I do.
4: Are you going to flip them too?
5: Yeah, well, why not? Get them at least building on Nick's. Ephemeral Environments, Redefining Pre-Production by Natalie Lundbeck. Also, Crossplane Platform Engineers by Steve Borelli, which is an extension to Kubernetes, a big Kubernetes day today. Big Kubernetes. Shane is doing the past and present of future gateway APIs. Right.
1: I know
5: up
1: there's been a lot of gateway APIs stuff recently.
5: Yep. Mm-hmm.
1: And, you know, ingress is important.
5: There's also a session about 5G testing and stuff.
1: That does sound interesting.
5: Yeah.
1: 5G core testing with the CNF test suite.
5: Yeah, how about that? That's interesting. All right, so... Nothing like that's screaming at me, so this today is a good day
1: Although,
5: to be.
1: Later today.
5: Yeah.
1: Bash programming. Oh, hey, it's an Alex.
5: You can get a lot done. Hello, Alex. You can get a lot done with Bash. You can get a lot done. We also have smart contract-driven developments, like a blockchain one.
1: Really?
5: Yeah, that one's a sponsored one. So I don't know about that, but yeah, smart contract-driven development.
1: Okay.
5: All right. All right. I don't know.
1: The workshop offers a unique setup where gig workers and startups can interact and learn through roleplay scenarios, mirroring real-life challenges.
5: Hey, that sounds neat.
1: Yeah.
5: Tomorrow, it kicks off with a keynote, How Not to Get Into Tech, is the name of the keynote by Anita.
1: Okay.
5: And through a series of happenstances, Anita is now the manager at the Linux umbrella family of Teams. Come listen to loosely coupled vignettes about her experience with computers, engineering, and management.
1: There's some fun stories there.
5: Yeah, we may be trying out the mobile setup for that when we cover the keynote tomorrow, depending on if we get here in time. And then, so that'll be the keynote tomorrow at 9 a.m. in the exhibit hall, and then it kicks off at 10 a.m. in the other rooms. And all the other rooms are packed up until lunchtime. And we have a generous lunch tomorrow. Then we come back, and we're just packed up again. Hey, Carl's giving a talk, The Hitchhiker's Guide to the RHEL Ecosystem.
1: Oh, but that's going to be a good one.
5: Neil's giving a talk, Bringing Fedora Linux to Apple Silicon Macs with Asahi Linux. 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I bet that's using Tailscale. Frank from...
1: No, man, it's OpenVPN. What are you talking about?
5: Frank from Nextcloud will be here. What the AI revolution means for open source, open tech, and open society. It's a busy day tomorrow. Major Hayden's giving a couple of talks tomorrow.
1: I noticed
5: tomorrow.
1: That. Yeah. Some interesting ones, though.
5: Thomas Cameron's back. We featured him before on the show. Enterprise Automation with AWX, which is the upstream for the Ansible automation platform.
1: Okay, check this one out. David Duncan, tomorrow morning.
5: Building Fedora KDE images for use in public cloud providers?
1: Yeah. Fedora KDE in the cloud.
5: KDE.
1: So is this like a desktop cloud image, right? That's what I'm imagining.
5: Yeah. Yeah, how about that? This talk outlines the use of popular... And we're going to mute Brent. This talk outlines the use of popular projects. The popular project Kiwi, to build images the same way that they're building in Fedora Cloud Edition. But then it takes a step further... then the base image, and identifies the process we use to build and test cloud images that includes all of the necessary components to run the KDE desktop from a public cloud provider, ooh, in this case, EC2.
1: You know, Plasma 6 on like a little Fedora box in the cloud? You could do a lot with that.
5: You could do a lot with that.
1: We could run Cloud OBS on that.
5: We have always wanted to do that. That has been a long-time goal. Oh, maybe it would. Maybe. Do they offer GPUs for ECS, like desktops?
1: That's a good question.
5: Do they pass that through? How does that work?
1: Yeah, you should be able to do a GPU on EC2.
5: Well, that's happening. Also happening while we're here, Ubuntu 24.04 beta is out.
1: Yeah. Maybe I should give it a... I should have downloaded it last night. What am I doing? I'm going to just download it on conference Wi-Fi?
5: I did download it last night.
1: Okay.
5: So I might give it a go later today.
1: Uh-huh. I'll go get it myself.
5: Scott.
1: Noble Numbat. I'm a big fan of the release name, I
5: Me
1: have
5: too.
1: To say.
5: You're going to download it on conference Wi-Fi?
1: I'm going to try.
5: You madman.
1: Well, you know, so we were here getting the setup, and I guess, you know, we each get it 3 megs to ourselves.
5: Yeah.
1: It's all segregated, so...
5: Shouldn't affect
1: It shouldn't matter for you.
5: So 24.04 beta... came out a little bit late due to needing to rebuild the packages around XZ. So it's available now. Linux 6.8, GNOME 46, Wayland enhancements are in there, a fresh Mesa 24.0, which is a big deal because I think that means some improvements for the Intel Arc. GCC 13 compiler is in there, and the release date is targeted as April 25th.
1: Coming up quick. Yeah. We'll be distracted with Linux Fest.
5: Yeah, we will. That's always what happens. We will be distracted with Linux Fest as this one comes out.
1: Oh, I should have the ISO down in 4 hours and 30 minutes.
5: Ooh. That ain't great. That ain't great. Hey, like this. If we can, we might want to check out this building the KDE image thing.
1: It does sound fun, yeah.
5: I wonder what tooling they're using for that.
1: Good question.
5: Yeah. We got quite a crowd around the booth now.
1: I'd be curious what their motivations are. You know, obviously the talk is about kind of the details, I'm sure, but, you know, where did it come from? Why are they doing it?
5: Why are they doing it, Wes? Why are they doing it? That's always the question. So also another bit of news that came out, and I wonder if you could break this down for us. It looks like an Apple engineer has submitted patches to Linux, potentially for Linux running VMs on macOS, but they've submitted patches to Linux to enable the Linux kernel to switch to what's called TSO mode for memory mapping, which is how Intel machines do it, which is one of the ways the Rosetta and Apple M platform can use can do the Intel emulation so effectively. And an Apple engineer has submitted patches that enable switching to that Intel memory map inside the M1 platform to the Linux kernel. It's notable because it's coming from Apple, first of all.
1: Yeah, I mean, someone on the mailing list even noted that themselves, you know, just, hi, it makes a nice change to see an Apple.com address on the mailing list.
5: Hector didn't really agree, though.
1: Yeah, so there's a little bit of, I think there's some confusion here, right? So we got this patch set from an engineer at Apple, it seems, and Hector was a little bit confused. Let's see here. I have the other thread open.
5: Yeah, there's two threads. Obviously, there's the original patch by the Apple engineer, but Hector wasn't included in that original thread.
1: Yeah, okay, here we go. Here's Hector's response. Well, this is unexpected, given I talked to Justin at Apple back in December, and I thought our plan was to work together on the series I've had cooking in the Asahi tree for a while now, which is actually shipping in thousands of Asahi Linux systems in production and actually already supported by the FEX EMU project with our ABI. You CC'd 30-plus people, but not me, nor the Asahi Atlas.
5: I mean, I understand. So Hector's a little frustrated because he's been working on this code already. He's already kind of had something. He's been chatting to some other people. And then it's one of those right-hand, left-hand, large corporation things. Some other engineer comes along and says, here's my version of the code patch. And Hector's like, I didn't even know about this. How come nobody told me? Don't you know I already have this working in this Asahi project? How come you're not interfacing with me? It's an understandable reaction, but it's the kind of reaction that an adult sits on for a couple of minutes, calms down, says, okay, this isn't about me. This is about the fact that Apple is now contributing code directly to the kernel that makes this work. Maybe I should be a little more appreciative and turn on the diplomacy setting. But we seem to be getting into a period of time where there's no requirement for the individual to tap the brakes about getting upset, and they can just kind of blast. And we've seen a couple of examples of that this week, but this is another one where it's kind of a big deal to have Apple contribute code to the Linux kernel.
4: Well, it's a really super positive big deal. And they would have loved that happening at the start of the Asahi program, right?
5: Like, I think they were probably asking for it.
4: Right.
5: Yeah, so I understand where Hector's coming from, but I'm disappointed to see him. I mean, imagine in Apple, too. Like, it's a big deal internally for them to start contributing to a GPL project. For Apple, that's a big shift. And then to have it be the biggest GPL project, the Linux kernel, and to do it in a public, open way, which is not traditional for the way Apple develops.
1: And you can see how maybe they wouldn't, you know, maybe know to check. If they don't have a ton of experience organizationally interfacing with the kernel community,
4: good point.
1: How much are they internally following Asahi if they're not really using much of it or any of it, you know? So I can understand how they might have been like, well, yeah, look, we developed this. This is our hardware. We're trying to help, you know, make Linux VMs run really nicely on it. And you can imagine that the outcome could have been the same if Hector, you just toned it back a bit and you were just, you know, saying like, oh, hey, by the way, we've been working on this over here. Should we work together? Or should we compare these patch sets? And, you know, what's the best version going forward?
5: Yeah, or even, oh, this is great to see. I'll compare it to mine. Here's mine.
1: Let's work together.
5: Yeah, let's sort it out. And
1: yeah,
5: it wouldn't really probably even really register with me if it wasn't for the fact that the Asahi project kind of lives and dies at the will of Apple.
4: Yeah, for sure.
5: And that sucks. It definitely sucks. But that's the deal you signed up for when you decided to port Linux to a proprietary vendor platform.
4: You may as well build a relationship, right?
5: Exactly. And they finally submit, and you're like, basically give them a public F you. It seems like somebody didn't stop, go for a walk, and then come back. Right? Like, basic adulting didn't happen here, and as a result, we're kind of shitting all over this Apple engineer. I'm just disappointed to see it. I mean, it's not. I'm sure this engineer is probably going to be professional, unlike Hector is being in this circumstance, and probably, you know, respond in a measured, rational way. But, you know, if they were Hector, they would be at 11 right now, right? And they'd probably be tearing the guy up on Mastodon.
1: Today's show brought to you by just getting up and taking a walk.
5: Yeah, really. Just simmer down now. Anyways, how are we feeling about the fest?
4: Well, so far I've seen this booth.
5: Very little.
4: And that's
5: yeah.
4: about it. Well, the people behind us, I think, are setting up a video game of some sort.
5: Ooh, that should
4: but
5: be
4: I didn't see it. It wasn't ready. But we do have a congregation of people like yeah. hanging out at our booth.
5: Yeah, absolutely. We do. It's great. It's nice. We got a little crowd. We got some stickers. Mr. Alex is here from Self-Hosted.
4: Do we have stickers?
5: Just those.
4: Okay, great.
5: Yeah.
4: Because they're going fast.
5: I'm getting tired of carrying around the swag.
4: Mm.
5: And it's old swag at this point. And it's like, if it was new and current shows and updated shirts, it feels like that'd be worth it. But, like, carrying around the same old stuff, I'm just so bored with it.
1: We should really just ship swag to the event.
5: Yes.
1: We unpack the new sticker box.
5: Yes.
1: Here.
5: Yes. Yes. Yes. Yes. We should just do an order of, like, 500 or something and send them here. If I'd brought the RV, I probably would have, you know.
1: Right.
4: Because you have a drawer just dedicated to swag in the RV, right?
5: Well, there's that rent space that we've cleared out that in the storage bay that we could, if you're not going to be on board, we could just throw it in there. And if you're on board, we could probably still make it fit because it's just stickers. So, you know, we have rent space in the storage. We could throw a few JB things in there.
1: You know, we've been getting some boosts for our live stream. That's nice to see.
5: Oh, thank you, everybody.
1: Yeah, GeoWiz came in with 10,000 sats to say thanks. Nice to have live coverage for those who can't.

0: Right. We don't either.
1: You officially have the first JB swag that I've seen at the event.
0: Yeah, and that's also old. See, we really do need new shirts. It's...
1: We'll get there.
0: We
1: need,
0: no,
1: we need a community swag person.
0: We do.
2: Yeah.
0: Yeah, because I'm just not getting to
2: swag
0: it.
2: Swag manager.
0: I just, like, at the end of the day, I'm not doing that. I'm going home.
1: Yeah.
0: You know?
1: Yeah.
0: But I would really love it for these kinds of things. And I actually would like us some nice-looking shirts, too, that we could wear. Some, like, button-up
1: something
0: shirts.
1: Something more than T-shirts.
2: Crew shirts, yeah.
0: Yeah, crew shirts that are button-up and nice, that aren't just, you know, T-shirts for me, because I do not look good in a T-shirt. Unless I lost, you know, 50 pounds or 40 pounds or 30 pounds, and maybe, but not today. And that's just the way it goes. We have some people listening in the chat rooms over there. Hello, everybody. We got a... Oh, yeah. Last-minute considerations to make. Oh, okay. That's Jeff. There, I'm getting more messages. Hello, Jeff, if you're listening. I'm getting your messages now.
2: We miss you.
0: Finally catching up. Has that been sorted?
1: Yeah.
0: We've sorted that?
1: Yeah, Alex is sorting that.
0: Very good. I am so looking forward to Linux Fest, too. We're going to got a big barbecue going. Here we go to the barbecue. At Linux Fest Northwest, we bring the barbecue. But that's appropriate.
2: That's why we're here, actually. We're studying barbecue.
0: Yes.
2: Here in its own land.
0: This is a yes. It would be embarrassing to do a barbecue here. It'd be embarrassing. We would clown ourselves. Finally caught the live show. You guys rock. A row of ducks from Exception. Right? You think I got that right?
2: I hope your Exception handling's going well.
1: You need to use more of your radio voice. Like, there's a Exception.
0: Exception. You know, if I had the other one, I have, like, this cool button that I can press that makes my voice, you know, all, like, reverby and stuff.
1: Uh-huh. And then you got to get that.
2: Exception.
0: Exception.
1: I think Wes is nailing it.
0: Yeah. Wes is our voice guy today.
2: The trick is don't get any sleep so your voice
0: sounds. Oh, my God. Like I slept so bad, you guys. So, God bless my wife, love her. She thought it'd be great to help us gently wake up. And I didn't know she'd done this. So she set the blinds so they were intentionally blasting light down on the bed because she figured we're going to have a hard time waking up. You know, we're different time zone traveling. But we are in a well-established, well-lived-in. There's plenty of street lights. There's houses with lights. There's lots of light at night. And so all night long, right onto my face. Like if you came in the room, it would look like I had, like, mood lighting on my face from, like, Star Trek.
2: Original series.
0: You know what I'm talking about. And on my face all night long. And I kept trying to toss and turn to get out of it, but I couldn't. And then every time I moved, the bed was like a waterbed in the way it waved and moved around. And then it's on these little tiny pegs that wobble, wobble, wobble every time I move.
1: What sound?
0: Woo, wobble, wobble, wobble. You know? Oh, gosh. Not fun.
2: How was your bed there, Brent?
1: You know, mine looked brand new. It was great. I don't even remember falling asleep. Not, you know, one of those nights?
2: You were on a collab.
1: How about you, Wes?
2: Not great.
1: What?
2: But serviceable.
0: Boost. Yeah, boost coming in from Bite Bitten.
2: Frame. I don't know.
0: 100 sats from Bite Bitten. Yeah.
2: Oh, nice to see you.
0: Not great beds. Also a very, very mild mold smell in the shower.
1: Oh.
2: Otherwise, your shower looked nice.
0: Yeah. Yeah, the bathroom's probably one of the better bathrooms we've had. I don't know what to do with a his and hers sink. Like, it's a lot...
2: Make a mess in both, I think.
0: It's a lot more to manage and clean. You know, a his and her sink is a lot. I just don't like it. It's too much. But I cope, somehow.
2: Brent's our meet and greet. Well, yeah, we're tending the stream over here.
0: He's doing some meet and greet for us.
2: You can't keep him at a seat.
0: You can't. No, you can't. And you wouldn't want to, would you?
2: No.
3: Definitely a PR guy.
2: The Canadian's got to get around.
0: He's got to go. He's got to shake hands. Hey, Alex.
4: Howdy.
2: Ooh, it's a trade.
0: Hello.
4: Say howdy.
0: Are we trading you in for Brent?
4: I think so.
0: Nice. Here, he's got... You can steal his Ajimo right here.
4: How are we?
2: That's the technical term, Ajimo.
0: How are you doing?
2: Nice to see you again.
0: Yeah, it's unusual that we see you so soon. It's like we're gonna front load this year and then we won't see you again for a while.
3: It's true.
0: It's all right. So we're on... Technically, this is day one.
2: Almost day zero, right?
0: Yeah.
2: Do you zero index these things?
0: Yeah. How did the trip and all that stuff go?
3: Trip was good. I had the Vision Pro on in the plane.
2: Nice.
0: Oh,
3: I was that guy.
0: Yeah. Was it embarrassing?
3: I felt like a bit of a Burke, if I'm honest.
0: But you did it.
3: But I watched Mad Max Fury Road, which is like a 3D movie. I put myself on the moon, and probably about 20, 30 minutes in, I just forgot I was on a plane.

0: now.
1: God.
2: And then the guy's hand in front of my face saying, do you want some biscuits or something? I'm like, yes, please.
1: Isn't the headset sort of like a universal do not disturb sign?
2: Apparently not.
1: Like, they don't wake you up to ask if you want biscuits. They
2: no.
0: Just need a sign. Leave biscuits and coffee here. And
1: Just stick a sticky note on the front of it. You know, just write it down and stick it to the front. So,
3: they need a little display that you can have text scrolling, you know?
1: What are you doing for audio, right? Because you're going to need something that's doing sound canceling, but you probably can't do over-ears,
2: AirPods,
1: can you?
2: AirPods, yeah.
1: Oh, okay. Yeah, AirPods, yeah, okay.
2: I have some AirPods. What do they call them? AirPods Pro?
1: Something like that, yeah.
2: AirPod Pros.
1: And they just pair right to it, right?
2: Yeah.
1: Of course.
2: Yeah, yeah, yeah. Just through your iCloud.
1: How did you get the media on the Vision Pro?
2: AirDrop. Some of it was downloaded last night.
1: And there's a player that just supports, like, playing...
2: Yeah, so there's one called Moon Player, which lets you import 3D content and all sorts of other stuff. It's a bit janky. Like, I had to reboot the headset a couple of times last night with MKV files to make it actually work. But it's like it's been out for 3 months, you know. So
1: was the experience what you were hoping for?
2: Yes.
1: Oh. Yeah.
2: That point where you forget you're on a plane and you're just watching people driving trucks through a desert, it's like, yeah, all right. I mean, because you're in this, like, fake cinema.
1: Yeah.
2: Okay, I was on the moon, but, you know, like, there's nothing else in your peripheral vision.
1: Do you think you could fly longer because you're wearing that?
2: I think after a two or three hour movie, I'm probably in need of a break.
1: That makes sense. Yeah.
2: Yeah, but, I mean, an 8 hour flight, I could probably do two.
1: Right, and I just wonder, like, does it make the flight less exhausting if you kind of forget you're on a flight? Huh, that's cool.
2: Yeah. The lack of Wi-Fi was a bit disturbing, but...
1: Yeah.
2: For the headset, not for me, I mean. Oh. But when you pull it on the plane the first time, it goes, you're traveling, do you want me to turn into travel mode? Because it loses its mind with things moving past the window and stuff. I thought a plane would be a static enough environment it wouldn't care, but apparently
1: it knows.
2: Not.
1: It knows, yeah.
3: It's mapping everything.
1: Yeah, it really is. It's got the sensors in there. That's neat. That's neat that it worked.
2: And I rode a scooter when I got here.
1: Really?
2: My hotel's like two blocks that way. And they have these little lime scooters littering the pavement.
1: All over the place, yeah.
2: I just zoomed around the past Terry Black's, and it's still there.
1: Did you have to install an app?
2: Yes. Yeah. It was like, the Uber was going to be $18, and my scooter fee was like $4.
1: Oh. Nice. It'd be nice if it just did mobile payment, and you didn't have to get their app. Just NFC tap.
2: It was pretty seamless. I was often going in under probably 2 minutes.
1: Hmm. Yeah, you could really get around that way. I mean, it's a very traversable city, because they got big sidewalks for most places, although there's some serious holes in some of these sidewalks. Like, almost lost an ankle last night walking around in the dark.
2: Oh, yeah. It's a bit careless.
1: Yeah. Oof. But we went to Terry Black's last night. I know. We're going to go again today.
2: I'm pleased with you right now.
1: And
2: so how was it? How was it?
1: It was good. Mine wasn't particularly hot. It was not cold, but it was still very good. I think
3: you and I got the ends of a brisket, and then Brent got the fresh.
1: Brent got a fresh, beautiful-looking brisket.
2: If anybody's going to get the fresh bit.
1: Yeah, I was okay with that.
2: The vegetarian should obviously get dibs.
1: Right. I'm going back for ribs today because I did just brisket.
2: Yeah, is that what we're doing for lunch?
1: Yeah, I think so, if we can.
2: Good call.
1: Yeah. Wes wants to get himself some ribs.
3: Yeah. Well, I saw someone at the table next to us just sort of having their face next to a giant beef rib, and it looked nice.
1: Oh, beef rib.
2: I thought you were going to say just their face buried in a big pile of beans.
3: Well, that happened afterwards.
1: Yeah. Yeah, oh, it was nice, and I'm glad we did it, because Donald from Sinary, the owner of Sinary, took us out, and then he had to go home due to an emergency. So we landed and just went straight to Terry Black's. It just didn't even do the Airbnb. Just
2: great. That sounds perfect.
3: It'd be interesting to compare today, because last night was packed.
1: Oh, it was. We waited outside a while. It was quite busy.
2: Yeah, I'd heard that.
1: Elbow,
2: because when we came a few years ago, can you believe it's been 6 years?
1: Wow.
2: Can you believe it's been 6 years?
1: No, I do not believe that.
2: But apparently, the word has gotten out about Terry Black's now. Yeah. There's other places, because Terry Black's is now commercialized.
1: Yeah.
3: Right.
1: Yeah. Oh, yeah, we were getting it last night. You get it. You can hear people talking, oh, yeah, there's better barbecue. Whatever.
2: It's still better than what I get.
1: Tell that to the line of people that are waiting an hour to get in.
3: Right.
1: It's clearly something working. What's that?
0: It's also walking distance. So.
1: Yes, it's right across from the event center.
2: To beat that.
1: Yeah, it is. Yes. So you have a talk today?
2: I am last thing tomorrow. I'm in the last
1: good.
2: Spot
1: So then
2: tomorrow.
1: We can eat big.
3: Closing out.
1: I was worried about food coma.
2: Today I'm just
1: you're free to eat.
2: I'm festing today.
1: Good.
3: Yeah. Heck yeah.
1: I guess all the talks are upstairs. I haven't made it upstairs yet.
2: No. It's fun. Like, I've been here probably 10 minutes, and so far we've met 1, 2, 3, 4, like 7 or 8 listeners.
1: I've been here for about an hour. As far as I made it was this table.
2: Yeah,
1: we got here and there's just empty table and there's no logos or no nothing. And it's like, oh, we gotta get power. We were kind of expecting that to be ready.
3: There was a lot to figure out.
1: Yeah, help us fix it. You see, Brent brought some sides from Terry Black's with him.
2: Oh, of course he did. So does he have his spork ready?
1: Oh, I'm sure he does, yeah.
3: All right, well, Reddit thinks Franklin's brisket is both the best and the most consistent.
2: Apparently, someone was telling me that Franklin's proper is now cliche.
3: Uh-huh. Right?
2: But he's opened a place somewhere nearby that does Asian and brisket.
3: That sounds good.
1: What?
2: And he does the brisket there the same as he does it. So, like, if you're a local, you go there. I've just given it away. I've given the secret away.
1: Let's do it, though. We should do that.
2: Yeah. Yeah. Maybe on Sunday.
1: Yeah. Because I can only do the Terry Black's line probably one more time.
3: And I found it.
1: And then I'm lined out. Okay. Save that. I do not cue well. And that was a serious cueing. My cue buffer has been eaten into, you know? It's no good.
2: I noticed we've got a couple of folks in the live chat.
1: Yeah.
2: Sending stuff in.
1: Exception.
2: Remaking Den from England. Hello, sir. How are you?
1: His first time catching a show, too.
3: Isn't that nice?
1: We must be doing it at a time where you can actually tune in, right?
3: Yeah, bright and early here, and then...
1: Yeah.
2: Well, are we here? We must be plus 7?
1: 5?
2: To England?
1: Oh,
2: well,
1: I'm
2: 5 from the East Coast, so it must be 7 from here. Mm-hmm.
1: Yeah, so it is 5 p.m. over there right now.
2: Yeah, nice.
1: Yeah.
2: Well, it probably means he's clocked off from work now, though. He's not skiving work anymore, so it's not fun, so stop listening.
3: Yeah. Now I got to go do chores at home.
1: I'm done. Oh, I was disappointed to hear that Discord has been kicking off Nintendo emulators with really vague emails. They're getting, like, these vague emails about IP violations and stuff like that. And essentially, Nintendo's been contacting Discord and saying, we want you to close down the server for these projects. Equivalent to a DMCA takedown, although I'm not so sure if it is a DMCA takedown.
2: Why are Nintendo so aggressive about everything? They're just an unpleasant company.
3: Yeah.
1: And you know me, of course, I'm using this emulator on my on my deck. It's for me, I own 3 Nintendo Switches, so it's not like they haven't gotten their money out of me, but I'm just sick and tired of swapping devices. And I'm sick and tired if a Switch dies, I lose everything because their digital downloads can't be transferred. So
3: it does make me wonder, like, how large is the actual overlap between people interested in Nintendo's products specifically and then also sort of, like, has the skills and is willing to put up with, like, dealing with an emulator?
1: It's got
3: to
1: be a small community.
3: Yeah.
1: And it really takes a lot of work to make it actually work well unless you have a pretty powerful computer. I mean, this you can just barely pull it off on the deck.
2: We were just talking to Casey List this week, you know, the Apple guy. And I saw a post from him saying that he ended up running his own Minecraft server for his kid because when he swapped out his Switch, lost all his kid's progress.
1: Yeah.
2: The physical device broke or something.
1: Yep.
3: No.
1: That's the problem.
2: Horrible.
1: Mm-hmm. And they now are selling to you $60 digital downloads that you can't log in and put on another device.
3: Wait, really?
1: Did you activate it on my other device?
2: So what? Egregious.
1: It is absolutely ridiculous. They're they have the oldest online stuff. Like, their stuff, they're so old school. That's probably the key problem with Nintendo, really, is they're so old school.
2: I don't like them.
1: It's and weak. These mics mounts where we bought them because they're supposed to be extra strong, they're extra weak.
3: Yeah.
1: Like, we specifically researched for, like, strong.
3: We've tried to find the one on Amazon we could find that would support the most weight.
1: Yeah. So you can see we had to do these cockamamie.
2: Oh, it's fine.
1: Oh, yeah.
3: I mean, better than nothing.
1: Somehow he's got it with Velcro, a rubber band, and some twine. He's got mine working. I don't even know how the Canadian came up with all that, but he did.
3: A passerby and audience member had to help us tweak some of the, get things tightened down.
1: Yeah, because we didn't, yeah, absolutely. I tell you what.
4: Tough little ship.
1: Oh.
4: Little.
1: Enterprise Boost from Anonymous, 1701 Sats, listening live from work. Love getting the bit of first experience. Yeah, I bet in Idaho it's hard to find events.
3: Come drive on over to Seattle.
1: Well, that's still quite a drive. What we should do is like a meetup in Boise sometime or something.
3: That's a great idea. That could also be if we end up doing the JB camp meetup thing somewhere in Idaho.
1: Totally.
3: Work nicely.
1: Bitebitten comes in with 100 sats to say the Vision Pro has a setting to disable movement. Yeah, that must have been what you used, right?
2: Yeah. It asked me.
1: Does it?
2: As soon as I put the headset on the plane, it went, you are moving, Sunshine. Do you want to put your headset into travel mode?
1: I guess you can do it by pulling down the control center, too?
2: Yeah, it's in control center.
1: Okay.
2: And then if you press and hold the two buttons on the top, as Byte's saying, you can bring up the slide. Do you remember on the old iPhone? Well, I suppose it's on the new one, too.
1: Slide to
2: power turn off. Yeah.
1: Yeah. Mm-hmm. Oh, so you can power it off that way, huh?
2: I hear there's lots of potatoes in Idaho.
1: Yeah, that's true.
3: Although, you know, Washington, we grow plenty of mighty fine potatoes as well.
1: I have a funny...
3: You don't get the meme, but it's there.
1: In my family, Idaho is known for its chicken, even though it's the same chicken as everywhere.
2: Does it taste like chicken?
1: On a road trip, when Dylan was really young...
2: I guess it would.
1: We were trying to convince him to try chicken strips. And, I don't like chicken strips, Dad. I don't like chicken strips. Well, Dylan, see, those are Washington chicken strips.
2: Who doesn't like chicken strips? That's like saying I don't like air.
3: It's also such a kid-friendly food.
1: I know. That's how I knew he was wrong, so I felt totally comfortable lying to him. I said, Dylan, Idaho chicken is better than Washington chicken. You might like the Idaho chicken. And so we stopped at a restaurant, and he ordered chicken strips, and he loved it. So now Idaho and our family's known for having the best chicken.
2: The lies we tell children.
1: Idaho chicken, Dad. Let's get some Idaho chicken.
2: I'm trying to think what lies I've told Ella. I'm sure I've done some.
1: Are you going to do the Santa Claus one?
2: Yeah.
1: Yeah, it's too much
2: fun. Well, we already did.
1: Yeah, well, there you go.
2: Yeah, we already
1: have.
2: Yeah.
1: Yeah, there you go. Yeah, I hesitated at first because I'm like, I'm not going to lie to them about anything. But it's so, like, they love it. They just love it. So you don't want to deprive them of that. Hello, sir.
3: Hello.
1: Welcome to the booth.
3: Yeah.
1: Oh, yeah.
3: Yeah, when you listen at like 1.3 and then you meet us
1: in person. We'll go fast.
2: We record at 0.8, you see, that's why. There
1: you go. What speed do you listen at?
5: Usually it's variable, so it's between 1.2 and 1.5.
1: Yeah.
3: Up to 1.5.
1: 1.5 can get... Don't we sound really high strung?
2: Do you want to come on mic for a few minutes?
1: No.
2: Okay.
1: All right, very good. I always feel like when I listen to a podcast at 1.5 or above, I always feel like the hosts are really stressed out.
3: Right, yeah.
1: I feel bad for him.
2: I feel stressed out.
1: Yeah, it gets me stressed out.
2: There's a natural rhythm to speech, and there's a gap.
1: Yeah.
2: And if it's all gone, like, you get these AI editing tools that want to clip out all of the silence and, like...
1: Yep.
2: I genuinely hate this trend in content these days that is so much about retention. It's called retention-based editing.
1: Yeah. Cut.
2: Where if you give the person even a quarter of a second for their brain to wander somewhere else... Apparently they're gone, and I'm like, well,
1: and Mr. Beast videos are such a great example of that.
2: Do I want that person watching my how-to explainer anyway?
1: Right,
2: like,
1: I know,
2: I'm just not my target audience.
1: I know.
3: Like, they only want to watch because I've kept them hooked.
1: Yeah,
3: not with the quality of my content.
1: Torso 19 came in with 100 sats.
6: There's coffee in that nebula.
1: Mm-hmm. A little coffee boost because it's the morning.
3: I think there's coffee on the far side of the.
1: Yeah, we need it.
3: Building here. Yeah.
1: Anonymous comes back. I'm in the north of Idaho. So Boise's further than Linux Fest. Well,
3: whoa.
1: Although they do have good potatoes.
3: True.
7: I am programmed in multiple techniques.
1: So what about Spokane? Because we've been
3: wanting to do a Spokane.
1: Yeah, you know. I've done one a long time ago, and I would like to do it again. There's
2: That's
1: a good brewery
2: Brent's
1: there.
2: Local American town right there.
5: Yeah, up there.
1: Yeah, I think it wouldn't be too bad for Brent to make it either. There's some good breweries it's known for. So
2: I think Spokane's just about as close as Calgary is for him.
1: Really?
2: Yeah. Obviously, he has to do the border dance, but apart from
3: right.
2: that.
1: Yeah, yeah. But it'd save him a large, like, 6 hours of the drive, which is Washington. It's so freaking long. So long. I'm taking notes for our trip today, so I'll have little anecdotes to share, things like that.
2: What have you got so far?
1: Nothing for today.
2: Good start.
1: I'll write it down later. But yesterday, you know, like, trips about the flight.
2: Right.
1: Things like that. It's trip flight details, drink details, those kinds of things. Just little anecdotes, stupid things Brent does, you know.
2: I mean...
3: They're rare. You really got to capture them.
1: Oh, yeah.
2: Brent doesn't do stupid things so much as Brent just does Brent things.
1: I know.
5: Like,
2: they're
5: all stupid.
2: No. They're unique.
1: No.
2: They're uniquely Brent.
1: I tease. Hello, Keith.
8: Hi. How you doing?
1: Good. Welcome to the booth.
8: Thank you. I just got... found your guys' web...
1: Recast
8: in the last like couple months.
1: Oh wow! Cool.
8: I've really gotten into it. It's really
1: good,
8: great.
1: Thank you. So, Linux Unplugged listener, then?
8: What's that?
1: Linux Unplugged. Is that what you're listening
8: to? Yes.
1: Good. Well, thank you. What do you think of the Texas Linux Fest?
8: It's interesting. I'm used to the kind of the bigger conferences, you know, like the Microsoft Professional Developers.
1: Yeah, I don't know if we got a sense of how many people are here yet.
8: Yeah, it's smaller. Yeah. It's actually kind of nicer.
1: Exactly.
8: I went to a Wireshark conference. It was kind of small also.
1: A Wireshark conference, huh?
8: Yeah.
3: That sounds neat.
1: Was that like a couple hundred people?
8: Yeah, it was very small.
3: Those seem nice if you can, you know, especially if you can kind of go back every couple of years so that you, you know, you end up running into the folks. You can really actually make friends and then see them again.
8: Yeah, I've been to two. I was one in like 2016 and then one last June.
3: You're making me sad. I haven't had occasion to use Wireshark recently, but it's such a great tool.
8: I use it all the time.
1: Do you? For the course of your work? Or?
8: Yes.
1: What are you doing?
8: I work for Honeywell Space and Defense.
3: Neat.
8: We do...
1: And they're Wiresharking.
8: Oh, yeah. We use it to look at all our protocols that we use for communications. So, background is that Honeywell makes all the computers that run the space station. They're basically called MDMs.
1: Okay.
8: And they're just it's a generic computer, specialized but generic. And then I'm the software lead of this other program. It's called MATE, which is an MDM application test environment. And basically it's a real-time system that allows Boeing to basically test all their software before they ship it up on station. So you don't, let's say, I use an example is that, you know, you're the guy writing a solar array software. No, you don't have a solar array to attach to. How do you test that thing? So our system allows them to write a simulation to throw whatever curveballs they want to throw at it and make it, you know, test their software on the ground.
1: And part of that is watching what it's doing on the network?
8: Well, part of that is that we, you know, we have all these different protocols that we use for communications, and then sometimes something doesn't work, and you don't know why it's not working. And we look at what the Wireshark is, you know, giving us to see, you know, hey, did something get lost? Something, you know. So this is one of the things.
1: Yeah. I'm trying to picture, like, is it an Ethernet network? So it must be all TCP/IP traffic then?
8: Yeah, that's from the... So that when you look at we have two systems. One's called a vertical mate. Mm-hmm. So one of it is the vertical mate is one part of it is a VxWorks multi-car real-time platform system. So they have different cards in there, processor cards that do different things. One's command and control. One's like doing data logging.
1: Are they all like separate independent computers, essentially?
8: Yeah, they're all separate independent processors that communicate
1: with their own OSs? And
8: yeah, well, they all run VxWorks.
1: Okay.
8: And then they have a whole stack of 1553 cards, if you ever heard of those. It's a MIL standard communications bus.
1: Okay.
8: So we have that, and then we have a Windows PC just above it that has like the user interface so people can look at their simulations and logs data and stuff like that. That's like a vertical mate. And then that's for like a developer writing their software, testing it. And then they have a big system. They call it the rigs. They have multiple of these RTLPs connected together to kind of make it look like the space station on the ground. So
1: So they can replicate what it's going to be like up in production.
8: That's correct. And so they run all these simulations on the ground to test everything. Test all the software, and then they decide once that's good to go, they'll ship it up to the station for like an upgrade.
3: I mean, tests are important all the time, but this sounds like especially the kind of thing you want to get it right the first time.
1: You don't want to hear something went wrong when it gets up there.
8: Yes, because there's, you know, not much you can do up there when something goes wrong.
1: Can they send it back? Is that a possibility?
3: Return to sender.
2: What do you guys have in the way of like hardware redundancy?
8: Hardware redundancy?
2: Yeah, like two entire computers, I imagine.
8: On station, every computer is a separate entity of its own that does one thing. So they have one computer that does, like, the airlock. That's it.
2: What happens if the power supply goes out for that computer, then?
8: I think they do have... They have, like, hot spares, and then they have do have spares they can just, you know, pull a little thing and put a new one in.
2: Are they, like, standardized widgets? You know, like, I've got a power supply, and this is the standard ISS power supply. That'd be too sensible for a government contract, wouldn't it?
8: Yeah, the MDMs are not, like, in my realm of, you know, expertise, to tell you. But they do have, like, data redundancy as far as like communications, that's where that 1553 bus comes in. They have an A bus and a B bus, so if something happens on one, it'll automatically switch over to
2: there. You go.
1: So are we talking though like hundreds of computers on the ISS? Are we talking dozens?
8: If I remember right, don't quote me, I think there's like 44 okay. of these.
1: And is it somebody's job up there to be like the ISS IT person?
8: I think it's that, you know, the ground control handles all that, and if they need an astronaut to go pull a box, they
1: just
8: will.
1: Give them instructions to.
8: Yep, you know, they have written instructions on how to do all that. The internal ones are fun, the external ones are not so fun. Maybe they have to go out.
1: There are sometimes times they have to go outside.
8: Oh, but I think they've only had to do one.
1: For a computer failure, though.
8: Yeah, for the entire time that it's been up there.
3: That's nice to hear. You know, just as like as computer people, I would imagine and hope that, like, you know, physical stuff or pumps or interlock or other things would fail more often than the computers. But given how computers work, you could see it going the other way too.
8: They do have some testing software that Honeywell provides, so they can actually put the box on there and run
3: like validate
8: test suite, and they have spares so they can take, you know, let's say if this one piece did fail, they can put a new part in, put it back up on the shelf, and if they ever need it, they can just yank it out, put it back in.
1: How are these getting manufactured in the States, these machines? Are they manufactured around the world? Like,
8: no, these are all manufactured at Honeywell but we do there are equipment in Russia and in Italy also.
1: I guess I knew Honeywell was involved, but I guess I just didn't understand the depth.
8: Yeah.
1: It's not what I picture when I think of Honeywell.
3: Right.
1: But it's very cool.
8: Honeywell does a lot of things.
1: Yeah, it sounds like it. That's what I'm learning here.
8: Well, at my facility, it's that. They do reaction wheels and gyros for satellites and let's see what else they do. We do all kinds of things.
3: Do you get to use much Linux in the course of your work?
8: We do have what they call a MDM test thing. They do use Red Hat. We use a lot of, like, the horizontal mates use Solaris. It's not Linux, but it is
1: still
8: Linux.
1: Yeah, still today, enough. Huh? Still some Solaris action.
8: We do use some of the, like, Cygwin products.
1: Oh, yeah, sure.
8: So, I mean, we don't use Linux per se on some of our stuff, but, you know, kind of.
3: Some of the open source world's tools, at least.
8: Yeah, I mean.
1: It just seems, I mean, I guess, are they updating the systems up there in space? Are they installing patches and updates?
8: Yes, they do.
1: And they have an internet connection that they can just.
8: They have multiple different connections. They do have internet. They have some other ways, like SATCOM type of communications that they.
1: And they're doing, like, Windows updates?
8: No.
1: I wouldn't think so. Right? I just can't imagine running Windows in space and keeping it up to date.
8: They do have laptops. They do have laptops that do have Windows on it.
1: And they update those?
8: I think if they have to do it, they send it up as an image on a disk or something at a next flight, and they just like ghost the whole thing. And that's
3: a known, validated, tested image.
1: I guess that makes sense.
8: Well, it was interesting because it was like, you know, how do you activate Windows from space? You know, so when we originally did some of this stuff, we actually had to get, you know, Microsoft to say, okay, we'll not have you do activations and stuff like that.
1: They give you like a secret code you could put in there to bypass
8: that. I don't remember what they gave.
1: Yeah. It's like, well, we'll take care of it for these machines. That seems like an appropriate use case to bypass activation.
8: Yeah.
1: It's nice to have the ability to call up Microsoft and ask for that.
8: Yeah.
1: I don't think we could do that.
3: No, probably not.
1: We're going to be on a road trip. We'd really like not to activate Windows for a bit. I don't think we'd get very far.
8: Well, I'm not sure what the legalities of being in outer space are either.
1: Right. Yeah. If you agree to a EULA in space.
3: Right. I don't think your trademark applies here.
1: Yeah. Yeah, exactly. Oh, that's pretty neat. And Wireshark helps make all that go.
8: Yeah, well, that's like I said, it's just another tool in our tool bag that we use for trying to diagnose issues that happen.
1: Pretty cool, though.
8: We have a 1553 analyzer that looks all 1553 traffic. We have a SCSI analyzer, because there is some SCSI.
1: Still, huh?
8: Yeah, on some of our ground equipment.
1: So. Really? For disk or what?
8: It's, yeah, remember, this stuff is built originally built in probably 95 or earlier.
1: Yeah.
8: And so some of the stuff for communications was still using SCSI back then. So we still haven't, it's still there.
1: SCSI disks, SCSI accessories. I mean, as long as you get everything right, get your numbers, get your SCSI number right, get your Terminator set up, it's not so bad.
8: Yeah, I mean, one of the AMDMs have a, they used to have a rotating, you know, hard drive, and they have solid state, and they're all basically SCSI based.
1: You can you can buy solid state SCSI devices?
8: No, Honeywell made it.
1: Oh, okay. Dang, that's pretty sweet.
3: Yeah, I don't think we can do that either.
1: All right, we'll bang it together, yeah.
8: Yeah, they made their own solid-state drive.
3: Bcash FS on a solid-state SCSI. I want
1: to
3: try it.
1: You're telling me for them it was easier to create their own device than just get off SCSI?
8: Well, because it's, you got to remember, all the stuff that they put in these MDMs have to be rad hard. I mean, they're basically the newest computer processor we use is like an old Pentium.
1: Wow.
8: And then that's the newest one. The other ones are like 386s because they are rad hard. They're not going to get flip bits or anything.
1: What have they done to them to make them hardened? Are they?
8: I'm not sure what they've done. That's.
1: And why can't they make them newer? Like, I just.
3: Well, I remember when we were talking with Tim.
1: Yeah. You
3: know, he was saying the same, right? Like, weren't they using an old Motorola or something?
1: Yep. An old PowerPC.
3: PowerPC.
1: Yeah, but I think it was made by Motorola.
8: Well, I think it's because the the newer chips have higher densities. So there's a more of a chance of
1: chance of an error.
8: Yeah, more chance of an error. I think they do have newer processors. It's just the, the cost of getting it tested.
1: If I go to space, I don't want to bring an old computer. I want a nice computer.
8: Well, yeah. I mean, I think all the newer stuff are using newer rad hard stuff.
3: Can we get like a Apple M series that's rad hardened?
1: Yeah. Can I bring like a Ryzen machine too? Can we get hardened Ryzen? Rad hardened Ryzen. That just sounds cool.
8: Yeah.
1: So what are you hoping to pick up from the fest? Anything for work or just here in general?
8: Well, I'm here personally for myself.
1: Yeah.
8: I couldn't figure out what I could say here, company that I can charge or something. But actually, I'm going from here down to Houston to do some work at the Space Center.
1: Oh, yeah?
8: So I had to drive to Houston on Sunday. So.
1: Was that a 6-hour drive, or what is that for?
8: I think it's like 5 hours.
1: 5 hours?
8: Well, I had to go down to San Antonio first.
1: It's a little bit longer.
3: You're making all the stops.
1: Yeah, you're doing a road trip. Meanwhile, we're flying around. You're supposed to be doing the road trip.
8: Well, I was out here originally for the solar eclipse.
1: But, good.
8: It was mostly overcast. We did get to see the totality
1: for a
8: bit, little bit. But
1: that's good.
8: But it wasn't a total blast.
3: What a tease.
1: I know. I think I would have been pretty disappointed had I come down here a week early for that and not seen it.
8: Yeah.
1: That would have been a little rough.
3: Just with all the logistics and all this, what you had to do to make it happen.
1: Yeah. Although I guess in Lubbock, they had clear skies.
8: Yeah.
1: So I heard it was really nice.
3: Yeah, Dallas too, I think.
1: Yeah.
8: Yep, Dallas too, but it was kind of a little late.
1: What are you going to do?
8: Get that last road trip.
1: Yeah. 6 hours for like maybe less clouds. I don't know. It doesn't make a lot of sense.
8: Yeah.
1: So the Space Center, huh?
8: Yep. Actually, we are north of the Space Center. It's called Sunny Carter. It's not in Johnson. It's part of Johnson, but it's up
1: Johnson
8: where,
1: adjacent.
8: Yeah, it's up where our facility is right next to where they. Have you ever seen some of the movies where they show the astronauts in the big pool?
1: Oh yeah.
8: So the facility we work with is right next to that. So
1: we you don't get to go swimming in the big pool, do you?
8: No, but we can go look at it.
1: That's fair. Yeah. Yeah, so you're normally not based out of there?
8: No, I'm based out of Arizona.
3: Oh.
1: Oh, okay. Oh. So you're down here, and there's really two birds. Well, sounds like three birds with one stone.
8: Three birds with one stone.
1: That's a very efficient trip. Well, and then it's okay if the fest isn't fantastic, because it's one of many things. I mean, not that it's not a good fest.
3: Yeah. Of course.
1: But it's rough.
8: One thing I saw so far is a WebAssembly might look interesting.
1: Yeah. Mm-hmm. There's a WebAssembly talk. Alex has a talk tomorrow. And there's a couple on there. I mean, today's mostly Kubernetes.
8: Yeah.
1: Not my cup of tea, so.
8: AI and some of the AI stuff is, I've been looking at to see if it could help us with some of our stuff.
1: Yeah.
3: Oh, really?
1: Yeah. Interesting. Like data analysis or?
8: A lot of our stuff is, we have to review our code a lot. I mean, it goes through multiple reviews, and it'd be interesting to see if we could come up with a system that we could,
1: help review.
8: Help review.
1: Yeah.
8: Kind of. It'd have to be local. We can't put it up on a server. Or any, up on cloud.
1: You're not doing OpenAI's API.
8: Yeah,
1: or anything.
8: Can't do any of that. So.
1: Yeah.
8: It'd be interesting if we could create some kind of like code reviewer just to kind of spit out some stuff that says, that doesn't look right.
1: Yeah, just something that's always kind of watching as people check in or whatever and just sort of finding stuff. Yeah, locally, I think that's going to be huge for enterprises. I think that's going to be somebody that comes along and just says, here's a package, put it in here, and we'll start watching all this for you. They're going to make so much money.
8: That's what I'm looking to see, to see if we can add that to
1: see
8: our...
1: See if anything's brewing.
8: Add that to our repertoire of, help back at where we were.
1: Ideally, somebody will take something like Llama or something like that that's available
8: Llama.
1: Something.
8: Yeah.
1: Are there others you're looking at?
8: There was a new one that just came out not too long ago. I can't remember the name of it, but it's supposed to be really good. The guy I watch on YouTube, he asked it to write the game Snake. And this is the only one that's ever been able to do it on the first try without any adding, I know you did this wrong, go back and rewrite it and stuff. But that one might be interesting to see if I can download. I use this thing called LM Studio.
1: Yeah, right. LM Studio is great.
8: Yeah, it's easy. You just download it, spin it up, and you
1: ties right in with Hugging Face. And,
8: ties right in with Hugging Face,
1: That is my preferred way of trying them out, too.
3: It's pretty, as much as the tech has changed, that area has been maybe some of the more rapid iterations, actually making the stuff accessible and not, what kind of format do I need, and where do I get the model, and where do I put it? What is CUDA? Yeah.
1: Do I have what?
3: Uh-huh.
1: No.
8: They still have a lot of work to do, because I've asked one to say, okay, write me a snippet of code for VxWorks 5.4 to do this particular thing. And it gave me this little snippet of code. I went to compile it, got the error, went back and said, I got this error. And they're like, I'm sorry, that doesn't work with 5.4. And it's like, I asked you for 5.4.
3: What'd you think I got?
1: Did you figure that out for me? I thought that was the whole idea.
8: So they still have a lot of work to do, I think, before it's...
1: It's going to probably be a couple of years at least.
8: Yeah, at least.
3: I wonder how much we'll be, using multiple and sort of weighing... I wonder how much we'll be using multiple agents and, using them against each other. It's sort of this one assessed the code. And then when this one assesses the assessment of the code or fact checks it, because they do a good job, especially if
1: explain
3: this little snippet of code sometimes. Yeah. But you always got to watch out for those hallucinations where, it's just going to add in something random.
1: Yeah, you need another one that's fresh, that's checking it.
8: Well, I saw this one guy was he designing a thing where he's like, here are these books on programming. I only want you to give me answers that came out of these books.
3: Oh.
8: Don't go make things up. Don't go to the internet. I just want to know.
1: What are they saying in these books?
8: Here's 20 books on Lisp or something. I think that's what he was doing was Lisp. And it's like, I just want you to give me answers from these books and nothing else. And I think that's a perfect
1: I agree.
8: Thing for that.
1: A similar one I saw was a demo of telling Gemini to only answer from this YouTube channel. Like, I only want to know what this YouTube channel said about this topic. That kind of stuff would be really interesting if you could point it at a particular source. Yeah, and confine it to that.
8: Yeah.
1: Hmm.
3: And just give me the JB take on this. I don't want any craziness.
1: Yeah.
3: Or I only want craziness. I don't know.
1: We have, what do we have going on over here? We have people stacking up over here.
9: Yeah, there's a whole crowd over there, and they're really interesting folks. I had someone say, "Hey, are you the map guy?"
8: That was me.
1: That's Wes. Wes is the map guy. Did you bring your map?
3: No, I think in my back pocket.
1: Pocket map? Yeah, the pocket. It's not the big one that we use in the studio.
3: No, well, that doesn't.
1: Yeah, that's huge.
3: That's almost as big as you are.
1: Yeah, he's good with that map, isn't he?
3: Do you have a...
1: Yeah, I mean, if you want to bust it out, do you want to...
3: we got to locate where we are now, right?
1: Yeah. Okay, there you go. There you go. Figure it out.
9: Oh, it is big. I have never seen it in person, but...
1: I know.
9: Jeez.
1: I know. I like that he has, little silver tassels on it for the travel one. The big one doesn't have this. The studio one doesn't have that.
9: And I don't quite know why you do this, Wes, but it's, folded in origami? It's a swan when it's in your pocket?
1: Yeah, how he doesn't crush it. It is truly... A feat. Yeah. That probably is why he's always sitting so weird.
9: And why it takes him so long.
3: Yeah,
9: to
3: I'm
9: fold
3: unbalanced.
9: The freaking thing.
1: Yeah. And that's it. That is an origami in his pocket. Yeah.
3: I think if we were going to do a zip code boost, it'd be something like 78746.
1: Okay. Okay. So we're in the 78.
3: No, I'm one off.
1: Oh, that's embarrassing. We were just talking about how good your map skills are.
9: Off by one error, right?
1: Oh, no, Wes.
3: Well, I'm only on the receiving end, you know? How am I supposed to know how to send a zip code boost?
1: Oh, yeah, right.
3: Let's check out the Terry Black zip code. That'll help.
1: Yeah, put us in the location of Terry Black's.
3: 78704. So, you know, if you don't have a zip code to boost in, you can use that as an Austin proxy zip code boost.
10: Make it so.
1: I like that.
9: I discovered a privacy loophole on our badges. So if you QR scan the little QR scanner that's on there, it gives...
1: Okay, boy, that's a dense QR code, too.
9: It gives... phones are amazing. It gives away all your private information that you put in there.
1: Yeah.
9: So, my 90210 zip code is... Everybody can just scan it right off my badge.
1: Scale did the same thing.
9: Yeah.
1: It's becoming more and more common.
9: I don't like it.
1: I know. It makes me wonder if we should put fake names in, but we're fairly public, but if I wasn't, I don't like it.
9: Well, but there's information we gave that isn't public. Like my zip code.
1: Is your phone number in there? That'd be the one I'd be the most worried about.
9: I didn't put my phone number, but it was also a very long string that I didn't check, so you might... everybody's scanning their... we have duct tape if you want. Just like
1: that's not a bad idea, actually.
3: Yeah, just bring a little Sharpie in.
1: Oh, yeah, you're right. It put my number. My phone number is in there.
9: It's not good.
1: I put a number in there that wouldn't be the worst if it went public.
9: Well, I mean, you could just, mask it with a marker or a pen or something. But
1: I really don't like the idea of my phone number.
9: No, I know. I was surprised because someone at the other booth, we were like, oh, how do I get your contact info? I was like, I don't know. There's a QR code here. That'd be pretty sweet. But I was like, wait. I don't want to give you all of this.
3: Yeah, that's where it's I imagine that's some of the motivation, right? It's you can scan the thing at the booth and you can collect it really easily.
1: Yeah.
3: Which is all fine, but just be really upfront that what you put in here, here's a private section, here's what's going to go in your bag.
9: That'd be sweet.
1: Because
9: a quick way to make connections is great, but that is not my intention. And people are just walking around with their phones and stuff. So anyways, heads up.
3: I shouldn't have put my social security number as my telephone number.
1: Yeah. Yeah. I put my bank ATM pin for some reason. I just... Yeah. Well, I don't even know why I let that in the field. It was should have air checked that. I don't know. Dang. So I don't think Scale did the phone number, but they did do the email address and the zip code.
9: Yeah. Womp womp.
1: It's funny because was it the drive over here or was it yesterday we were talking about signing up with pseudonyms and...
9: Yeah. Well, yeah.
1: Yeah, it was the drive over here. You just really wouldn't think it's necessary, but we recently heard a story of every attendee at an event getting their information subpoenaed and including their public and private details if they attended the event. So then you start thinking about that and they got all this in a database. Yeah, I don't love it.
9: I would imagine that's part of the reason why Linux Fest Northwest doesn't do registration.
1: We do not do registration.
9: It's not mandatory.
1: Yeah.
9: Which is nice.
1: It is nice. It does make it harder for a lot of things, like how many people showed up.
9: Fair enough.
1: How much swag do we need? It is harder from that perspective, but we don't really care that much.
8: Well, hopefully you don't have AT&T, because I guess they just had a big thing.
1: Yeah, I know. I am an AT&T customer.
9: Even if you still weren't.
1: Yeah.
9: If you were at any point, right?
1: Yeah.
8: Yeah, and they had social security numbers and
1: dates. Oh, yeah. This is the second time at least. I think, I should just get a whole new identity.
9: Is that easy?
1: If it is, I'll keep the fingerprints and all that.
9: Well,
1: kind
9: those
1: of stuff.
9: Are harder to replace.
1: Yeah,
3: true.
1: For now, give us time. Maybe we can print some new ones.
9: I've got a clone out there putting my fingerprints just everywhere. So
1: you
9: then
1: guys,
9: there's
1: you guys
9: plausible
1: have,
9: deniability.
1: So twins have the same fingerprints.
9: Yeah,
1: which just totally breaks my brain. I thought maybe just the way the hands formed or something would be different.
9: I think if you get injuries and stuff, that'll change things,
1: obviously.
9: But,
1: Can you believe that? Twins?
8: Yeah.
9: Well, I have the same recipe book as some other human in the world,
1: It's still weird, man. It's still real weird.
9: And you haven't met him yet, so you can't actually confirm whether or not,
1: I think I'd be able to tell.
9: What I have experienced is that if people meet him
1: first,
9: out of context, and also not with me. Like, if we're together, you'll tell the difference right away. But if you met him, like, you traveled to New York and you ran into him, I think you'd actually be surprised for a couple minutes.
3: That would make sense. Yeah, I probably, you know, in that environment, I'd just be like, whoa, is that Brent? Brent, come on! And then, oh, no.
9: Unfortunately, it means that I meet a ton of people in my hometown because he's been living there a lot longer than I have. Like, at the grocery store, I'm just trying to get, like, kombucha or something. And
1: they want to talk to you.
9: Like, oh, hey, Aaron, how's it going?
1: And my problem is I'd be coming up clenching. I'd be clenching the wrong, hey, buddy, boom, boom.
9: Well, that's one way to make friends.
1: Hello. Yeah. Yeah, we're going. Yeah, we're live. It's fine. Yeah, we're going to Terry Black.
9: Someone just came up to our booth.
1: It's almost lunchtime, isn't it?
10: It's close enough.
1: We got 15 minutes? Yeah, we should probably get in the go mode for lunch.
9: In a very sweet way, someone just came up to our booth and was silent, but on their phone had like this scrolling ticker tape of like, do you want to go to the barbecue place?
1: Yeah, he just said, no, it was just Terry Black's ? Is what it was.
9: Very thoughtful.
1: Hey, what app is that?
9: I don't know.
1: Cool
9: really
1: app.
3: I want it.
1: Yeah, that was a good app. That was very...
9: Wow.
1: Yeah.
9: That was really thought out.
1: You could stick that in the window of the car, too. Like, you know, hey, I'm just new and I'm dumb. I don't know where I'm going.
9: It's we could use that as our on-air sign.
3: I was just thinking that, yeah.
1: I wonder if they have it for the
3: recording.
1: iPad. Put it on the
9: come
1: iPad.
9: Come back.
1: Could you just stand here holding your phone?
3: Be our sign.
1: Yeah, please. We do need that. We'd have no logos, no swag. When we leave, how is anybody going to... And what do we do with all our gear when we leave?
9: Oh, we don't have to set it all up again, do we?
1: I mean, we could put away the laptops and the mixer, I guess, but leave the microphones, and if somebody takes them...
9: Well, we'll just get the B crew to come in and...
1: Yeah, yeah, keep the stream hot. Keep it going for us. We don't really know...
3: Bring everything. We set up at Terry Black.
1: We don't really know if we're going live again, though, today. So we could pack it up.
9: Okay.
1: Because we're going to... I mean, I know it's hard to admit that because it was a total scramble to get it all set up.
9: I think we've got it figured out now. The second time should be easy.
1: Yeah. We could maybe leave the mic mounts where they're at. You know, so we don't touch that.
9: Now you're talking.
1: We could even leave the microphones, I suppose.
9: No.
1: I mean, it's not the worst thing. These things are old. If somebody walked away with them, it wouldn't be the end of the world.
9: Mine rolled off the chair and then landed on the concrete. And
1: still working.
9: I don't see any dings or anything. This thing's bulletproof.
1: You could probably bludgeon a person to death with these
9: microphones. Oh, yeah.
1: These are some serious, like, World War II microphones.
9: The biggest problem we had setting up for this event is that we couldn't find stands that would hold the weight of these microphones.
1: Yeah. We bought these stands. These because we read that these had the highest weight capacity. They do not. They do not. Especially not in bendy mode. Maybe in fully erect mode, but not in bendy mode. Definitely not. All right, we're going to wrap up, I think, here in a couple of minutes. The plan is to be live again tomorrow. So you will be able to tune in. We'll be doing this, and probably even a more extended stream. I don't know, because tomorrow's really the really heavy...
3: The main Linux day.
1: Yeah, the one that's really going to be...
3: If we're honest, what we're here for.
1: And tomorrow... Because we didn't get a chance to do it today. Tomorrow, I suppose. Maybe we can play around with it tonight. I would love to try to do a remote broadcast. You know, try it. Because we brought the gear. I've actually got Sonobus running on the machine right now. So we could dial it up and all that. And it would work. In theory, we tested it. We can even control the volume of the microphone in Sonobus.
9: That is fun.
1: What I want to figure out is if we can have this all hooked up to the microphone and broadcasting. And then close it all up so it's closed like this. And then you could just walk around with it basically like...
9: Sweet. Because what I did at NextCon was like embarrassing. Laptop. No, and I had cables. I needed an extension cable. I was like dragging mic cables
3: behind. Wasn't there Jeff walking behind you?
9: No, he was sitting in the talk. It wasn't fair.
1: He's like, all right, you got it.
9: Yeah, yeah.
1: This should be just a USB cable out the butt into a microphone. And that should be the extent of...
9: Sweet.
1: Yeah. And then I'm hoping we can just fold it up and either use the built-in LTE or use the built-in Wi-Fi.
9: And are you using that new audio interface
1: for
9: this?
1: Yeah.
9: Wow, that's
1: slick. It works.
9: Slick.
1: And then we can control the volume, and okay. I'm happy. I mean, it's not 100%, but it's good.
9: Nice.
1: So tomorrow, we'll try to do a little on location and get a sense of what it's like. Maybe each one of us can run out or something. We'll figure that out. So that'll be coming up on tomorrow's stream, as well as, of course, having more friends. We got a whole group of people here. They're looking real hungry, though.
9: Yeah, they're congregating, waiting on us.
1: It's a whole lot of people looking real hungry.
3: Don't let them get the moose meat.
1: Yeah, that'd be embarrassing. We are going to be the line. That's what's going to happen.
9: Yeah.
1: We are going to be the line. Look at this.
9: Uh-oh.
1: All right. That's cool. We're bringing our own line to Terry Black's. So join us tomorrow. We'll get a pending item in the live stream so you can know where it is when we wrap up here in a little bit. You'll see a pending one show up shortly after that, hopefully. And it'll be day two of Texas Linux Fest. Yeah? How are we feeling?
9: Yeah, that sounds great. Oh, I got hungry also.
1: Yeah. Yeah, I am too.
9: Yeah, thank you everyone who showed up. I think we surprised some folks with being online at an unusual time, and that's the whole point of the lit stream stuff.
1: Yeah, you can kind of just catch it. If you got a Podcasting 2.0 app, it'll just show up when we're pending, and you can just join us. You don't have to worry about the schedule. It'll be in your local time and everything like that, and you'll see it for the next stream coming up for tomorrow. So day one, I'm going to say, went pretty good. We'll have more to cover tomorrow, but thank you, everybody, for being here. I hope you get a great meal in, too.
9: Yeah.
1: Yeah.
3: Go have lunch.
1: And thank you to our boosters. Appreciate that as well. You guys are really the best. Thanks for a little value. We earned. How many sats did we stack for this live stream? We earned those 25,000 sats.
9: Nice. Today.
1: We scrambled and we earned them. So thank you, everybody.
9: Thanks to the map guy, too.
1: Yeah, definitely. Definitely the map guy.

0: So in the spirit of today's episode, I thought I would share how I got my very first set of Linux CDs.
1: Oh, please do.
0: It was a very special edition of Red Hat 5.1 Manhattan. It had been released in May of 1998. It shipped with Linux 2.03.
1: Whoa, that's wow. That's an old one.
0: Yeah, it came with also like a separate application CD, which was totally unclear to me what you were supposed to do with. And I think on that CD it had like Netscape, maybe Star Office, which was an open office precursor. And then there was also like this experimental pre-release of GNOME 1.0.
1: Wow.
0: That you could install on there. But what was crazy is who gave it to me. It was a family member who worked at Microsoft. And this was before they had, because this was the late 90s. This is before they had formalized their internal Linux division. But what had started happening, and the family member was part of this movement, a group of interested geeks inside Microsoft in like 96, 97, 98 started really investigating Linux. And so they were like stacking Linux CDs and copying Linux CDs and deploying Linux and comparing it to Windows and trying to figure out what this Windows thing was. And he'd just gotten done with a round of that. So he brought me over a binder that had several different versions of Red Hat in it. I want to say SUSE, but it was like a copied version of SUSE, not like the official SUSE disk back in the day. It was just packed full of this stuff that they had been running through the tests to compare, see how it compared to Windows at the time. And he's like, okay, I'm kind of done with it. I don't really need this. Would you like this stuff? You know, back then I was on dial-up, so to actually have all these Linux CDs?
1: Yeah, that's a great way to get started.
0: Yeah. You might say, Wes, I was an early distro hopper.

0: Hello, friends, and welcome into your mostly Linux weekly talk show. My name is Chris.
1: My name is Wes.
2: And my name is Brent.
0: Hello, gentlemen. Well, coming up on the show this week, we've all been running Windows. We had three primary objectives that we set out to accomplish, but you know us, we couldn't stop there, so we'll share our thoughts on the whole thing. What was nice to see improved, and what still needs a lot of work? We'll touch on all of that, then we'll round it out with some picks, some boosts, some feedback, a special unboxing, and a lot more. So before we get into that, let's say good morning to our friends over at Tailscale. Tailscale, it's a mesh VPN protected by
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0: Yeah, that's right. 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And before we get into it, let's say time appropriate greetings to our mumble room. Hello, Virtual Lug.
4: Hello.
5: Hello, Chris.
6: Hello,
5: hello, Wes, and hello, Brent.
1: Aw, hello, gang.
0: Hello, everybody. And hello up there in the quiet listening. Nice to have you on board, too. So let's get into Windows 11. I think this is maybe my second, if not my first, experience with Windows 11.
1: I feel like maybe we gave it a quick go when we first heard they were kind of, you know, going with a new style inspired by some Linux-y things.
0: For both of us, maybe it was when WSL2 came out. But that might have been Windows 10, Wes. That might have been just a later version of Windows 10. This might be our first Windows 11. And it shows. And it's funny for me because I used to make my living supporting a lot of Windows systems. A lot of the client stuff was always on Windows. And, you know, I've rebuilt many a Windows boxes. So I went into this thinking, this should be no problem. I've got this. But we'll see how that went. Brent, I'm curious. I've been waiting to ask you all week. I assume you got it installed, but I just kind of want to know how the install process went. So I thought maybe we'd talk about how it went for each of us, getting Windows actually working on our existing gear. And then we'll get into our three objectives and our experiences. So, Brentley, how was the Windows install?
2: Yeah, I really hesitated with this one, but I decided to install it on the new framework that Nextcloud got for me.
0: Ooh, right on the new hardware.
2: I hesitated not because I didn't think the hardware could do it, but because I wasn't sure I wanted to taint the hardware with, you know, the knowledge of having done this. Yeah.
0: Like, it might be like sticking around in like your EFI boot menu,
2: yeah,
0: or something gross.
2: Right? Yeah, exactly.
0: Okay.
2: But then I figured, actually, the framework, I think they offer a version that has Windows installed. So I figured, well, it's probably pretty well supported. So I did throw it on there. I used Ventoy, actually. Don't like think lesser of me, but this is the first time I actually use Ventoy. And it worked perfectly fine with the...
0: What?
2: Yeah, I know. Well, I've been avoiding it because every time someone talks about it and they're like, oh yeah, this thing's great, and they plug it in and then it just doesn't work. Like when I got the framework at our meetup in Berlin, the same thing happened. Plugged it in and then it just didn't work. But I figure, what the heck? I mean, why not layer multiple experiences on top of each other, right? What can go wrong?
0: Yeah.
2: But it went right and it totally worked. So Ventoy was just kind of like a check mark in the whole process, which is good. I think, Wes, you had some fancier things around there. I don't know if you actually went down that road, but maybe we'll hear about that. It was rough in, like, the most beautiful way. It's like they make it really pretty, the install, like, dialogues and everything. But I had these bizarre scroll bars in different places and stuff because this monitor is, like, a 4x3 or whatever. And it's, I don't think, what they thought would might be a standard. So it was like really beautiful and then just broken everywhere all at the same time. But I did eventually get through it after about 7 reboots during the process because, you know, there were 4 during the installation, 2 for updates immediately before I could do anything. And then I forgot, like I was trying to scroll around and I couldn't actually do any scrolling because I forgot I need like drivers. So luckily for the framework, those were super easy to find. Just went to their website and downloaded, I don't know, the whole thing. And installed those, and everything seems to be working. I have 0 complaints around that.
1: Did you install those drivers like later on, or did you actually try to get them in the install process?
2: Ooh, yeah. No, I did them later on because I didn't know what I was doing. So it was able to progress through the entire installation process without requiring drivers. And then I was able to add the framework drivers on top of that just to add some, you know, extra features and such.
0: But you had to go download those from the framework website. They didn't come via Windows Update.
2: No, I did not see any automatic detection or suggestions that I should do that. But, you know, from my Windows history, I knew that was a thing. So I just did it myself.
0: So you had a pretty smooth install experience. Ventoy worked for you. You got the drivers going. But you said there was some pain in there.
2: Well, one of the biggest pain points for me was when it asks you to log in with your Windows account, which I was like, I don't have one. Oh, wait, I think I have a Hotmail account from like when I was a teenager 100 years ago. And sure enough, in my password manager. So I, because there's no way of getting around that that's obvious in the installer. It seems like a must have. So I attempted to log in with this absolutely ancient account, claimed that the password had been expired by, probably for whatever reason. So it never actually logged in via that account, but then it just got past the screen. So it's like I didn't actually log in, but I just, because they never thought that was a flow that they should think about, because I'm, of course, doing something strange, it just went past. So
1: maybe they're just happy enough, that, you know, all right, well, you have an account.
0: Oh, yeah.
1: We know who you are.
0: Or maybe it's like if this process fails, then we just bail out quick to get them going. Mm-hmm. Is this Windows Home or Pro that you're
2: This one, I looked at the giant list of offerings, and I actually don't remember. I think it was Pro. Yeah, I think it's Pro. Yeah.
0: Yeah, okay. Yeah,
1: doesn't sound like you're ready for Pro.
2: Well, I looked at what it offers, and I was like, I probably don't need that, but I think I'll do.

0: What's the hardware you put it on?
1: Oh, yeah. Well, I just put it on this ThinkPad T480 here, right, which I've been using kind of as the main test laptop for the show. Works great with Linux distros.
0: It's been around for a bit, so you know the hardware support tends to be pretty good.
2: I want to know if you threw it on a partition alongside other Linux installs, or you just did a complete wipe.
1: Yeah. Oh, I didn't do a complete wipe. No, I mean, there's too many other, you know, there's too many fun distros on here to do that.
0: That was a tricky thing. It's like I wanted to put this on like legitimate real hardware to give it a go, but I don't want to sacrifice my daily drivers either. I had to balance that myself. So I think this is a good machine because you really know how this thing performs. You've tested a ton of stuff on it.
1: Yeah, and it's got like a terabyte or two in here. So it's easy enough to sort of just like pick a partition that's bigger than it needs to be. I only gave Windows 50 or 60 gigs anyway because I'm not planning to live here forever, right? So I resized it. And then I thought, well, the Windows installer is no fun. It's still like a Windows PE environment. It's not very fancy. I mean, they've put some more gloss on parts of it, but all the old part junk is still underneath there. And, you know, you can't browse the web while you're installing like you can on any decent Linux installer.
0: Yeah.
1: So I went the route of passing my whole disk, even though I was booted on it, which is a little risky, into my virtual machine so I could install Windows on the real hardware, but from a Linux distro.
0: Oh, I love it. So you essentially are using like some sort of like QMU front end or something.
1: Yep,
0: but
1: just QMU, KVM.
0: But instead of like a cow file, you're putting it to the physical disk.
1: I just give it right to the dev slash. Yeah.
0: And Windows doesn't freak out about like all of a sudden it's in a VM 1 minute and then the next minute it's on physical hardware?
1: We'll get to that.
0: Oh, okay. All right.
1: Okay, so then, just to make it even more, you know, unusual, because someone's got to do something weird on the show, right?
0: This is great so far.
1: I'm curious if either of you have ever done it this way. And back when I used to use Windows more, you know, when there was less Linux compatibility, when I was just less good at using Linux, this is how I ended up doing it when I wanted to do kind of weird Windows installs or try to make things work. Okay, so you boot into the installer.
0: Mm-hmm.
1: You don't need to do anything. You might want to go get your keyboard layout configured. We'll touch on that too. But you just do Shift F10.
0: Yeah.
1: And that'll pop up a command prompt.
0: Yes.
1: So then, first things first, since I was doing this in a VM, my VM default setup uses Vert.io, which I wouldn't have to do, but that it, you know, it's the faster option. So I needed drivers.
0: Yeah.
1: But thankfully, Red Hat and Fedora provide these drivers. Windows drivers, yes, exactly. So download the ISO, which you can just go get really easily. Pop that into QEMU so it sees it. I figured, since I was already doing this on the command line, let's take this to the max. No GUI install here. So there's a program called DRV load. So you go, you do CD into your mounted ISO, go find your INF files, and then use DRV load to load that. And that just worked. It's great. Pop that in, says loads the driver. There's like two of them in there you can do. Then you open up disk part, which is the Windows command line disk partitioning utility, which it's not like it's quite as low level and it doesn't show you all the little bits that something like fdisk does, but it's actually quite pleasant to use on the command line. I've used it a fair bit in the past, but it'd been a little while. But the commands are like pretty straightforward. You get to just, you know, you choose your disks. It shows you the partitions. It shows you the volumes. So I'd already partitioned things via gparted in Linux just to make the space available, but I left it raw and unformatted.
0: Smart. So you could use gparted in Linux, your preferred environment, your preferred tool, and then, yeah, because the Windows partitioner, just as a side note, I'm a dummy. I admit it, but I accidentally deleted my boot USB drive partition one time because I was just going through and like, oh, that's a partition, clear that. That's a partition, clear that. Oh, crap, that was a different disk. So that's much better approach is using gparted. It's something you're familiar with.
1: Yeah, I used to do that when I Drupal too. You know, it's like use the Linux installer, get everything formatted, and then you can just tell Windows like, I got a slot for you already. So go in there, format things with, you know, NTFS. And then one nice part about the modern era and UEFI is I think like Windows actually plays, it's like it's an easier environment because there's no like crazy magic stuff at the front of the disk bootloader that you got to play with, right? It's a FAT32 partition that's just got files on it. And sure, it might make itself the new default in like your, but you can just switch that back. It's easy to do. And most BIOSes these days, like, you know, you can go and choose a native UEFI switcher. So even if Windows installs and makes itself the default, you can just hit F11 or whatever at the boot and still get back to your Linux without having to worry that you got to get a USB to repair
0: things. That's so much nicer than it used to be.
1: Yeah, it really is. And I didn't have to do anything to fuss with the rest of it. I only had to make the one partition for Windows because I was reusing the same UEFI partition I had.
0: Absolutely.
1: So then, this is the fun bit. You use a tool called DISM, and you apply the image that's contained on the install CD. So if you go look on that like ISO that you put on there,

0: there's like a sources folder, and in there there's an install.wim, or in this case it was an install.esd file, but both work. And then it's got a bunch of different options there. As you see in the GUI installer, it's got like home and pro and education and all these different versions. And those are at different indexes in the command line version. So you can like use a thing to list all the options and all the indexes in there. And then when you apply an image, you give it a command line flag that says like, hey, I want index 2. And that'll pick like pro.
1: The pro image.
0: Home.
1: Yeah. Interesting. So that's really what the installer is doing.
0: Yeah.
1: When you choose it in that list, when you're choosing which version of Windows, you're really just kind of executing that on the back end, which picks that index.
0: Yeah. And then so this just like it's an image. It just extracts the image onto your C drive. So it just writes out. You get all the Windows and System 32 and all the wonderful stuff you need on a C drive to make it Windows. And then from there, you just need to set up the bootloader. That's pretty easy, too. There's a command called bcd boot. And Windows has this bcd file, which is like a registry file that contains all the settings for the different, like the Windows bootloader, so it knows how to get into the different Windows. Because you can have, you know, it can do multiple versions of Windows. It's actually pretty fancy these days. But you run bcd boot and you're off to the races. You give it a reboot. Now, here you could use the registry editor and bypass that Windows or Microsoft account thing. But there's another way if you don't want to fuss with it during the installer, then just go ahead and reboot. As Brent experienced, you'll pop back up into Windows. Into the installer, and you get that first welcome screen, the OOBE, or out-of-box experience, as they call it in the Windows parlance.
1: Even the file name is so corporate.
0: Yeah, it really is. You probably want to restrict network access, so just like don't sign in.
1: Yes.
0: Or for me, in the virtual machine, I just disabled networking, didn't have a NIC at all. And then do Shift F10, and in that environment, it'll also pop up a command prompt. And then you go into the System32 folder, and you run a command that's called OOBE/bypass NRO, and that'll just like that'll modify your registry and then reboot, and then you'll bounce back into the out of box experience again. But this time, if you don't have networking enabled, when you get to that screen, it'll give you the option to continue with a local account, or it's like a with a limited setup or something.
1: Yeah,
0: like
1: okay,
0: that.
1: Yeah.
0: And so from there, you don't need to sign in with any account, and lets you make a local admin account, and you've got Windows installed.
1: Like the good old way you used to log into Windows. That's a nice little roundabout trick to bypass that.
2: I thought my method was a little easier, though.
1: Yeah, maybe.
0: Oh, two little bits that were slightly more complicated. I realized I could partway go through the installer and like get my keyboard configured correctly, because by default, and we were using like an all-in-one ISO to test with, the backslash was showing up as a pound symbol, and that wasn't going to work because I was on the Windows command line and there's a lot of backslashes involved.
1: Yeah.
0: So I got to figure out how to use the Windows PE util to set the keyboard layout on the command line.
1: Oh.
0: So that was fun. And then also I realized that loading that driver in the PE install environment didn't get it onto the C drive. So then you have to do, once you've got the C drive extracted, you can use PNP util, or actually no, you might be able to do that, but I think that's for online systems. You can use the DISM tool to add a driver to the extracted image.
1: So you still have to modify the extracted image when you're all done too.
0: Yes.
1: Okay. Good thing to know.
0: So a few little bits in there. If your system has like support and you weren't trying to do this in a virtual machine with VirtIO drivers, you wouldn't need to bother with that stuff.
1: But
0: so that got me Windows installed. Uh-huh. But at this point it's in the virtual machine, but running off my real disk.
1: Right.
0: So then I used sysprep, which has a generalize option.
1: Still around, old sysprep.
0: Old sysprep.
1: Man, I used the hell out of that back in the day.
0: And then I rebooted my laptop, and it had added the, you know, my UEFI system saw that there was a Windows boot manager now, selected that, and a couple more reboots later as it, you know, figured out what the new hardware was and, like, figured out how to make that work.
1: There's a lot of reboots.
0: I got real Windows running on my laptop.
1: And do you know, would it complain if you switched between them about, like, you have to reactivate that kind of stuff? I know Windows is a little bit better about that now.
0: No, I mean, yeah, you might need to in some circumstances, but for the most part, this has just been working.
1: Oh, man, Wes. That's a pretty slick way. I think it's kind of ironic, though, that you definitely did more command line setup to get Windows installed than you would for any modern Linux, Ubuntu, or Fedora install.
0: Yeah, I mean, it's honestly more like doing it like an Arch or a Gentoo way than anything else.
1: Yeah, really. So I did not have the luck with hardware that you boys did, and I just thought this was going to be a slam dunk because, you know, I'm thinking Windows 11. What do I know about Windows 11? Well, I know it kind of has some modern hardware requirements compared to previous versions of Windows, and I know the adoption's kind of low because of that. So I'm going to bite the bullet and really try this thing, and I'm going to put it on my Dev 1 because that's kind of the, you know, the most modern system I have.
0: It's a pretty new one. I mean, it seems like it would be well supported by Windows, yeah, right? They ship a version with it, right?
1: Right. There's an HP Pro version laptop that's designed for Windows. So booted up the old Windows USB all-in-one ISO off of a thumb drive and doesn't see my disk. Doesn't see the disk in the Dev 1. Well, of course, I go to HP's site. There's no drivers for Windows for the Dev 1 because it's a Linux laptop. So a little Googling and Barting and duck-ducking later, I kind of nailed down which HP model the Dev 1 was forked from. And so I go to the support page for that model, and I expand the drivers list, and I see drivers for all kinds of things, stuff I didn't even know they made drivers for. But I don't see anything that says disk controller or SATA controller. But I do see chipset driver, and I do see HP enablement driver. But, of course, I download them, and they're at EXEs. Thankfully, Wine runs them, and they self-extract just fine. So I copy them over to, like, an extended FAT USB thumb drive, pop them in the Dev 1 in the Windows installer, and for the life of me, it cannot find any drivers anywhere in that mess, at least for nothing that it needed. And I looked and I looked and I looked and I burned a day trying to this working, and it just never, I never got it working on the Dev 1. And what I came to, and I'm not exactly sure if this is right or not, but what I came to is I need to use the HP Image Assistant to generate the Windows installer, which will lay in the drivers, and that's how they put those drivers in, that's how they distribute those drivers. But in order to download the HP Image Assistant, you need to have an HP product with a valid serial number that has a valid Windows license.
0: So you couldn't go use like another Windows install somewhere to set.
1: Seemingly. So at that point, I pivoted. I just thought, let's try it on a different piece of hardware. Let's try it on my old Sputnik XPS 13. This is the OG Sputnik. It's been around for a long time. It's like a fifth gen i7 around 2.2 gigahertz. 8 gigs of built-in RAM. There's no upgrading that sucker at all. It's got a touchscreen. And for some reason, it's still selling for like $899 on Amazon. I couldn't explain to you why, but it is. It's got a nice, you know, it's the very, very first like official Sputnik. And I happen to buy mine. I happen to buy the Windows edition, which will be relevant later. And so then I put Linux on it. And sure enough, it does boot. And then it crashed. The Windows installer, the Windows 11 would just lock up. The Windows 11 installer would lock up. And I couldn't get it past the initial boot where we just have a flashing cursor. And I remembered Brentley saying he tried Ventoy, and Ventoy had worked for him. So I thought, all right, well, I'll give Ventoy a try. So I slapped the Windows 11 ISO on Ventoy. I popped that in the Dev 1. I boot it up. I see it on the list. I select Windows 11. It starts to boot up, gets a little bit further, and then flashing cursor. Oh. Well, I saw there was this other option in there. They have this kind of WIM boot mode. They say only use this if normal boot fails. And I think, well, normal boot failed. So I reboot again, go into Ventoy, select Windows 11, but now I choose this WIM boot mode. And sure enough, it worked.
0: Yeah, so that's a neat thing about Ventoy is it can actually boot into VHD or WIM files. And on the installer, there's the install.wim, which has like the stuff that can be the final system. But there's also a boot.wim, which has like the system stuff for the PE environment. So I imagine it's finding that boot.wim and using that to get the installer started.
1: Well, sure enough, it's clever because it worked. And probably one of the reasons why the installer was having a little trouble is it's not really meant for this hardware. And even the most basic animations they put in that onboarding screen are like 8 frames per second on this laptop. It's like I'm waiting to get my input in until the animation is done, and I'm just sitting there.
0: That's worse than my virtual machine.
1: Yeah. And then there was like 2 reboots during the actual main install. And then after I got it installed and I logged into my Microsoft account, which I decided I'd try with this.
0: Oh, you did it that well.
1: Yeah, I decided I'd give that a go. Oh, my God. It, like, if you're a regular user and you're just installing Windows, you would end up just following their default workflow, which is they want to restore a backup from a previous machine. Well, like, last time we tried this.
0: I mean, that is kind of a nice feature if you're just, like, a normal person using computers and, like,
1: here's the problem.
0: Got a new machine.
1: Is that it has no taste. It has no sense. It wanted to it was essentially forcing upon me through the UI a restore of a PC. There was a test throwaway machine when you and I did our WSL test in 2021.
2: So did you try it?
1: No, because like It'd be like a, it's like a, from a Windows 10 install with like yeah. God, like, and like you have to like really click through an anti-pattern UI to avoid this crazy ass recovery from a machine that's totally out of date. Like it's it really, and then after I get over that mountain, it tried to get me to download and install some ripoff of KDE Connect and then pair it with my laptop right then and there. Like, stop. I'm like, bro, I'm trying to get to my desktop. And it's like, no, go get our app, man. It's cool. And then you scan this QR code. I'm like, bro, go away. So I get past that. And then it's like, hey, fam, you want Office 365? Oh, we got sure a great deal for you. And I'm like, no, stop. And then it's like, okay, all right. All right. You don't want to pair with our app. You don't want to subscribe to Office 365, but I bet you really want 100 gig more cloud storage, right? You really want that. We'll give you a great deal on 100 gig more cloud storage right now. We can integrate into your desktop. It's the best thing ever. And I'm just like, this is three upsells in a row. And you know these are different fiefdoms inside Microsoft that all have been battling and advocating for getting access on this onboarding screen for years. And so it starts with one product and then another product and then another product. And for Windows 12, it's going to be like four upsell screens. Before you get there. I mean, it's really an intense process. And then once you actually get the system installed, wow, like the updating takes forever. The reboots are constant. And at one point when it was like at the shutdown screen and installing updates and just spinning, I was sitting for a half hour and I literally Googled, what do I do if Windows freezes at the shutdown screen installing updates? Like, how bad am I going to bone this thing if I have to hard reset? And so it's like, it says it's like, if the process hangs for more than 6 hours, you should consider rebooting. 6 hours?
0: Doesn't that tell you something?
1: I'm like, I'm sitting here at 30 minutes thinking it's locked up. So I just walked away and made lunch, and then I came back and it rebooted itself. You know, so then once I got through all those hurdles, I was on the XPS 13, and I discovered somehow, even though this thing is from the very beginning of the Sputnik program, maybe Windows Vista era, maybe Windows 7, maybe. Somehow, the Microsoft installer matched up my Dell serial number with a license and fully activated the thing. I never had to select an edition, even though we were using the all-in-one ISO on the XPS. All the other systems I tried it on, like the VMs and the Dev One, I always had to select the edition.
0: What happened over there?
1: Not on the XPS 13. It just automatically selected Windows Home for me and activated it, which I think maybe is why I got all the upsells and all that stuff, because it's like the Home edition.
0: And you did log in. I was going to say, I know it's funny logging in with a local account because there's just like a bunch of stuff like in the spot where the old, like, you know, they've moved where the Windows icon is now. And that spot, there's now like the widgets.
1: Yeah.
0: But you have to be signed in to get the widgets. So there's just nothing there.
1: Linode.com/unplugged. 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And go check out the exciting news our hosting provider for 3 years plus now has. They are now part of Akamai, the Akamai. And they're keeping all of the tools that we love, like the cloud manager, the API, and the command line client, all that stuff that we've used and told you about that deploys and scales in the cloud at great prices. That stuff's sticking around, but now it's combined with Akamai's power and global reach. They are the premier network, and they're expanding their services to offer us more cloud computing resources and tools while still giving us that reliable, affordable, and scalable solution that's worked for a small business like JB, individuals in our audiences, and large enterprises, very large. In fact, some of the biggest names you've heard run on Linode. 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
0: The timing on this challenge is kind of funny. I saw this morning that Microsoft has launched a new web app store for Windows. They've rebuilt the app store with a web version, I guess built from the ground up, to make it easier to find apps.
1: I guess this is nice. We did spend some time in the Windows store. So let's talk about our three main objectives that we had here. One was, use the new Windows App Store, use it to do some updates, use it to install some stuff, figure that out. The second objective was run some Docker containers, because it's something we do really easily on Linux. Just try to do this on Linux. And then the third objective was try to connect to another Linux box on the network. You know, so a lot of times we're always talking about how can Linux access Windows systems? Well, what if you live in a Linux household and you got a rogue Windows box? How well can it integrate and connect to your Linux systems? We wanted to test all those things there, kind of round it out, and then, you know, just sort of feel out the other stuff and get our impressions in there. So, Wes, did you get a chance to try out the Windows Store, even though you were using some local hacker account?
0: So, actually, no. I'm going to be relying on you guys. I guess via proxy, but I went the route of just trying to get everything I needed installed via Chocolaty.
1: Oh, nice. Yeah, I almost did that, too, except for that stupid Windows Store part of it. Yeah. And how was the Chocolaty thing? Because that was something I really wanted to try, and I didn't.
0: Oh, it's been great. Kind of because, like, I started this install on the CLI. I figured, like, let's take this, you know, that's how I do my Linux system. Let's see how much I can do it on the Windows side. It's been pleasant. You know, definitely when you click over to their site, by default, you land on their, like, sort of product version. So it's kind of like the Windows world, right? Like, there's a lot of proprietary stuff. By default, it's kind of like selling you on the, like, you can use Chocolaty with, like, your, you know, Ansible and all this other automation at scale for your Windows deployments, which is all great, I'm sure. But then you got to go find there's like a community subdomain that has like the community stuff and actually has the list of all the packages. It has even the install is kind of confusing because they've got like all the enterprise ways to get it automated and installed and like provisioned. And, you know, and I just wanted like an EXE or an MSI to install.
1: You know, it's a funny thing I've noticed over the years with these Windows apps that start out as a community thing and then they get popular enough that people start like ramming them into corporate scripts. And then these companies figure out, oh, wait a minute, there's a bunch of money over here. And then their whole focus sort of pivots to enterprise. And it gets tricky. Like I've had that experience with some other Windows apps, too. So you get Chocolaty installed. Can you install things like VLC and Firefox?
0: You sure can. My Firefox is from that. Elements from that. Telegram's from that. Slack's from that. Most of the stuff that I've actually installed, I've just been able to do right through Choco. Jeez,
1: you got more stuff than I did. Element is not in the Windows Store.
0: Yeah, Element Desktop, just right on. Yeah. okay. Gamma points out there's also WinGet, which is that yes. new sort of. I've been meaning to try that. I didn't get quite that far, but Chocolaty's been a great experience.
1: I just got that installed, but I have not. No notes or experience on it, but WinGet, yeah. Brantley, what about you? Did you get a chance to kick the tires on the Microsoft Store and install some apps?
2: Yeah, my first reaction on day one was to try to do everything the Windows way.
1: Sure.
2: And I knew, you know, our dear Drew told us about Chocolaty, or at least told me about it. And I thought, okay, that's here in the back pocket. But I'm going to try, because this is, you know, trying to do the Windows way. I'm going to attempt that. So I dug right into the Windows Store.
0: At least one of us is honest.
2: Well, the honesty ends eventually. And so the Windows Store actually was like, looks nice, seems like you can find things. So I started looking up stuff. And yeah, sure enough, the first thing I wanted to install was Slack, because we use that internally here at JB just to, I wanted to get our show notes so I could write some notes down about the install process. That was really what I wanted to do because I had a lot to say and I hadn't written
0: now
2: it down yet.
0: Now this is some dog fooding.
2: And, but I don't know. I guess I'm used to our dear Linux app stores that have so much information because you go to the Slack, you know, at least I was able to find it. So I click on there and it says release date 2014. And I was like, wait a second, that can't be the latest update, right? That doesn't make any sense. So I couldn't actually look up any version history, like past versions or what was the current version even? And I tried, I don't know, maybe I'm missing something, but I tried and I couldn't get anywhere. So
1: I have the same complaints. It's like this. I wanted to know like the most recent updates and some of the changes, and it's just not really in there. It's really minimal description, some reviews, and screenshots.
2: And something I'm used to doing in various app stores is just checking to make sure that the provider is actually the project. So is this actually from Slack or is it some community edition? You know, if it is a community edition, maybe I have to go look it up and make sure that it's not just one guy and that it's some software trying to, I don't know, do some shady stuff on the back end. So I'm kind of used to that workflow. It's like just...
0: So it's just like FlatHub.
2: Basically. But I knew hearing about the Windows Store that it had a history of having just some bad apps in there and some out-of-date stuff. So I was extra cautious and I actually wasn't able to get the information that I needed to make me feel more confident about it. But I installed Slack anyways, and it seemed to work.
1: I think the publisher information is at the bottom of the page. If you scroll all the way down, like where they also recommend other apps, past like the reviews and the requirements, I think they have like the publisher info down there.
2: Yeah, I did find that, but anybody can write, you know, Slack, Inc. or whatever it is. But they did have a contact button, so I thought, okay, if there's like proper contact info in here, maybe that can help me. But you click on there, and there is no contact info. It just gives you the publisher name, and that's it. And I did that for a few different packages. So it's like, come on, guys. But I installed Slack anyways via that method, and I verified that it was on the newest version. You know, went to Slack's website, saw what the new version was, checked it out on the install, and sure enough, it was the new version. So I was like, okay, fine. I'll keep trying this App Store thing. But I did notice some weird things. So I... we'll talk about WSL in a bit, but in the process of attempting to get WSL installed, I noticed that there were only like 75 ratings for WSL in the Windows App Store for me. Yet if you go to the online store that you were just mentioning, it has like 911 ratings or something like that. Why is there a really? Difference? And it turns out that the App Store only shows you the ratings for your country. So my being here in Canada. So
1: you're a trendsetter up there in Canada.
2: Yeah, but it was interesting because I started comparing certain applications both on the, you know, the web version and on the version I was seeing on my local install here, and like the rating for the application itself, like 5-star, 4-star or whatever, those were different, and also the like reviews were of different numbers. So I was like, why aren't you the internet is so worldly, especially today. Why aren't you showing me just what everybody thinks, you know? So that was a weird, strange experience.
1: Yeah, that is a weird limitation. Like their opinions don't matter.
2: Yeah. And why would the country matter for like most applications? I don't know.
1: I had a pretty good experience with the Windows App Store. I had this odd thing. It happened. I could repeat it with Photoshop because I thought, let's try installing Photoshop from the App Store. That's a big one. And it is the boondoggle you'd expect. What it really is doing in the background is just downloading the Creative Cloud installer.
0: I suppose there's really only so much you can get past there, right?
1: It's kind of outside of Microsoft's control. But what was weird is 3 out of the 5 times I would go to the Photoshop app listing, the install button just wouldn't be there. If I restarted the Windows Store service or rebooted, it would be there that time. But then if I went and installed a bunch of other apps and then went back to go install Photoshop, there would be no button. No Git, no buy, nothing. Just where the button would be, nothing rendered in the UI.
0: Is this why they needed to make a new app?
1: Maybe. But then, like I said, I could get around it eventually and then discover that it's just loading the Creative Cloud installer. I also tried to install WSL from the App Store, and I clicked it, and it would spin, and I got one security prompt, one UAC prompt. I said yes, and then it would just go back to a Git button. So I'd do it again, get the UAC prompt, say yes, and then it would just go back to a Git button. So I went to the command line and I did the WSL -- install or whatever it is. And it told me I need to go get a bunch of Windows features and check them and turn them on. And I'm thinking to myself, why does WSL -- install not turn those Windows features on? Or why does the Git button from the Windows Store, like why even have that if I have to go do that first?
0: I wonder if this is this a consequence of you being on home? Because
1: maybe.
0: For me on Pro, like I just went to the command line, WSL -- install, worked first thing out of the gate.
2: I just checked while we were talking here. I'm also on Pro, and I had the same experience as Chris. I tried to install it.
0: What?
2: Yeah, various ways. And it took me like half an hour to go through all the different error codes. I'd get a new error, go look that up on the Windows documentation, which was...
1: thick.
2: Oh, yeah.
0: See, he's got to fight for his QA chief title here.
2: And so it took me a while to get it working. And of course, like various places suggested different things. And the documentation said like, oh, yeah, just repeat step 4. And I was like, there is no step 4 on this whole page. So I had to go. Yeah. Anyways, it was a bit of a disaster. Eventually got it working, but it just felt like that was rough. Like they have an install button. It should just handle all that for you.
1: Another thing that's kind of out of sight, Microsoft's control. But so Slack and Telegram and some of these things are there, but I could never get VLC to install from the store. That's another one where the button just didn't render for me. So I ended up having to go to VLC's website. I had to go to the Element Chat website to get that. So I still did.
0: I wonder, there's probably 50, like 50. A fancier Windows, you know, it's like the MPV for Windows that we should be using instead.
1: Yeah, for sure. Yeah. I just, VLC, I know. And some of those media players on Windows are just garbage. So I just wanted to avoid those. But so I think maybe not 50, 70% of the apps I installed came from the App Store. I think the app itself is well done. I think it's better built than it's definitely better built than Apple's desktop App Store for the Mac. And it's snappier and fancier than something like GNOME Software, I suppose. I don't know if its fundamental features are any better than what GNOME Software does, but it's got, you know, more swooshes and lighter
0: right,
1: and stuff.
0: Yeah.
1: I thought it was what struck me about it. One last note on the store before we move on. When you open up the store, it recommends TikTok. It recommends Acrobat Reader. It recommends iTunes and Spotify and Netflix and WhatsApp. Microsoft's apps are in here, but it was surprising to see competitors' apps just so front and center. I mean, Spotify and iTunes lead multiple different features and categories. So it's, I mean, I don't know. It doesn't feel like they're really pushing too hard on the scale like Apple does. Like Apple really pushes their stuff and Google does too. But Microsoft, like the top, like the first listed app is TikTok. Second is Adobe Reader. The third is Adobe Express. The fourth is Adobe Photoshop. Fifth is Adobe Access.
0: I mean, they can just install in the background. They don't need to put it in the store.
1: Well, they do that. They do a lot more of that now. They did a lot of that, a lot of cleaning up the stuff they pre-install. A lot more junk comes along.
0: I will say, just as you were talking there, I did get VLC installed via Chocolaty. So.
1: Okay, yeah, that's the way to go.
2: Did you guys notice the AI Hub category?
1: Yes. Yeah, they have a whole section in the store.
0: Oh.
1: Just quickly. A lot of it looked like junk to me.
2: Oh, there's Moisey's, which we used to on our drum challenge, listener Jeff and Alex and I, to deconstruct songs. So at least there's something useful in there.
1: Well, that's kind of cool.
2: I did try another app store, which it doesn't sound like you guys tried.
0: Oh.
1: There's another app store?
2: When I was doing research, I learned one of the major features for Windows 11 was the ability to run Android apps. And now these you can't find through the Windows app store, but there's a partnership with Amazon. So if you install the Amazon app store, it installs some virtualization, like the Windows subsystem for Android, if you didn't know that was a thing. I couldn't really find any useful Android applications in that store. It was mostly games. So anything I wanted to run didn't exist, but I was able to find Plex. So I was able to get Plex up and running. But then I needed a Plex Pass to actually watch anything using the Android app, so then I just gave up. But
1: what is the app launch experience like? Do you see much of the machinations of launching an Android app, or does it just pop up like an old Windows app?
2: Well, I'm seeing it in the Windows menu here, like just the regular old menu. So if I run this Plex app here, starting Windows subsystem for Android, and there's like a scrolly bar, and it's still going now that I've run it, and it takes a little while, and this is a modern laptop. But okay, now Plex is starting, and we're good. So it's definitely virtualized and shows it.
1: I'm glad you tried that. That's something I should play around with. There's a lot to get into still. But let's talk about some of the things I think they're doing well, since we just gave them a hard time for a few things. I really kind of like the tiling features. I like the way they've implemented the tiling stuff. If you hover over Maximize, you get your options, or you drag and put the mouse in the right spot, you kind of get this drop over, and it works.
0: I think in general, honestly, if we think about like the Windows desktop as like a DE in the Linux land, I'd use this on Linux. If there was a Linux version, I might consider it for some machines. Like it's a pretty nice environment.
1: You're right. If you're just talking like the Windows management stuff.
0: Especially the new stuff. Maybe not like some of the legacy bits, but like the new
1: virtual desktops and the auto snapping. It is nice. And, you know, the other thing they've done that kind of minimizes the UI is they're really just by default hiding a lot of the system tray icons. So you don't see those unless you go manually turn them on, and it's nicer that way. Off by default should be the way to go. I thought that kind of stuff, it needs a little more power options. Like, I wanted to see, and this is not in there, something like Windows rules that Plasma has.
0: Yeah.
1: So every time I open Telegram, open it on the third virtual desktop and put it on this half of the screen. Every single time. Just do that. There's nothing built into Windows to do that. There's also, although there's tools, there's nothing built into Windows to just display down in the tray what desktop you're on.
2: Mm.
1: It's a nice little thing is, you know, like in Plasma, you can put on the little virtual desktop so you can select your desktop, like, or you can do with a GNOME extension. Something like that would be really nice so you can quickly see what desktop you're in and make it easy to swipe, and you can configure the gestures so you can do the three-finger swipe between desktops.
0: Yeah, that part's nice.
1: It's really nice. I got to say, I really liked that experience. What about you, Brent? Did you struggle with it? Did you find that pretty functional?
2: I also had the similar like initial experience of thinking, yeah, this actually looks really nice. And the tiling especially caught my eye. I guess on Plasma, I'm so used to using the super key and then just like my arrow keys to move windows around between, you know, the side of a monitor and tile it to a certain place.
0: Yes.
2: And that just worked by default here. So I didn't have to learn like a new shortcut or anything. It was super nice. So I just instantly moved to doing it that way. What I did notice about the hovering to tile certain windows is it works in most places, but in some applications like Slack and the Docker desktop, for instance, you hover over that guy and it just doesn't do anything. So it must be using, I don't know, it's using something different that the tiling just doesn't play nicely with. And so it's not universal, but it's nice when it shows up.
1: There's this not surprising feature, because it's kind of same true for all desktops, but my God, was it true on Windows 11? What I discovered using virtual desktops is there's really no point to using virtual desktops on a low resource machine. Because remind you, I'm on a fifth gen i7. I got 8 gigs of fixed RAM. I actually got out of memory errors. It really Windows 11 struggles with a few apps to perform with 8 gigs of RAM, and that was a little brutal, I have to be honest. In some periods, it's just trying to maneuver and operate in that space. And so things like Explorer launching even can kind of be slow as the Chrome draws in. And so I had to go in and kind of turn things down, and I was able to customize, and I got rid of the widgets menu and I put the start menu back where it should be and was able to kind of make some of that work on a lower end system. But, and I mean this with all honesty, it's just the facts. This Sputnik machine has run Linux its entire life. Like, I never even booted Windows on it when it came. Mm-hmm. I immediately wiped it. And it had Elementary OS on there before I reinstalled. And I put Windows on there. And it is clearly more performant under Linux for just about every task. I mean, launching applications, just using the system feels faster. There is a noticeable performance delta on older hardware between Windows 11 and even modern Linux. So I just thought that was pretty jarring, because I didn't expect the machine to feel that slow, because I've used that machine for years and it's never felt like that before.
0: In our matrix, Tears Arm points out that I think technically maybe your hardware isn't supported by Windows 11.
1: Yeah, you get some notes like, well, you can join the Insider program, but just so you know, your hardware is not supported, so things could be extra breaky. But I got to respect the fact that I was able to do it. You know, I appreciate that they just didn't say straight up, no, you can't use this machine. No, you can't join the Insider program.
0: I wonder, there are, I think Ventoy has an option to disable sort of requirement checks. So I wonder if that happened or if your system was close enough that there, that didn't come
1: into
0: play.
1: I'm not sure. I was surprised because I don't think there's like a TPM chip in there or anything like that.
0: For contrast, on this ThinkPad, I think Windows has been like very pleasant, super snappy. There's still little bits like updates, reboots, shutting down for some reason. It takes forever.
1: Yeah.
0: But like once it's up and going, all the window management, everything sort of like day to day, it's keeping up with the best of the Linux installs I've had, I think.
1: That's what my expectation was, because honestly, a new Windows install tends to be pretty snappy. I mean, that's why people go through the trouble of reloading every now and then, because you do notice a difference.
0: Yeah.
1: And it usually performs pretty well. So I don't know. All right. So. Let's talk about our two other objectives. Maybe we pick up the pace here. Did you get a chance, Wes, to try running a Docker container on Windows 11?
0: I sure did, yeah. And kind of what's neat, I was looking at it, I guess since WSL came around, Docker Desktop can actually hook into WSL and use it as, and I think these days now it even uses it as its default background. So once you've got WSL installed, Docker Desktop is kind of just like another way to interface to it. I tried on the WSL side to get NixOS going, and there is a... sort of like a build setup you can do. I need to play more with that, and I will. But just to like not fuss with it so much, I figured I'd run a NixOS container or a Nix container via Docker Desktop, and it worked just fine. Ran a couple different test containers and worked just like you'd expect.
1: Yeah. So it's a slam dunk with Docker Desktop to a degree. Like the UI for me is very thick. I find it to be a lot of application. They want me to sign up and all this kind of crap that I hate just so I can run a container on my machine. It just seems ridiculous.
0: Nice thing there too. So like these days on the Docker website, you got it. Like they want you to like make an account and sign in to get the download for the Docker Desktop app. But you can, with Chocolaty, you can install it that way and you can bypass
1: skip
0: that part.
1: Yes. Yep. That's definitely the way to do it. But once I got it up on home, they have a, peculiar limitation that totally doesn't bother me but might bother some people, is that you can only run Linux containers on Windows Home. You cannot run Windows containers. 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
0: Pro. Don't do anything businessy-like on this thing, okay? It's a home edition.
1: This is honestly, if they, and I hope they do one day, if they dropped this crap, this product differentiation crap with Windows, I mean, I'm fine with a Windows client and a Windows server, but outside of that, give me a break. But Docker Desktop, you know, it's fine. I got Hedge Docs up and going.
0: I assume you're kind of familiar. You've used the Docker Desktop on the Mac side already.
1: For like a hot minute.
0: Yeah.
1: You know. I first, though, and I think, Brent, you probably tried this route, too, so I'll let you talk about this. I first tried to get just Docker running inside Ubuntu or Arch in a WSL environment. Did you try this route, Brent?
2: I did use Chocolaty, and I just went, Chocolaty install Docker. And I figured that that would work well. So I guess, in a way, it's attempting to do what you're saying. And I couldn't get anywhere with that. Just so many run errors. So then I figured I would then use Chocolaty to install the Docker Desktop. And that did boot up and everything. And I agree with you about the interface. I just sat there for like many minutes trying to decide, like, where am I supposed to be going? The end goal I wanted was to get our website up and running, like as a developer environment. Because I figured, well, that's probably the most useful thing we should be trying, right? It didn't work very well for me. It's still looping around saying preparing. And I ran into, they're like, they have a button, you know, they have one for like containers and one for, I don't know, VMs and images and stuff. And there's one called create a dev environment, which is, you know, it'll pull down a Git repository for you and stuff like that, which seems useful. And I figured that's what I'm trying to do. It does say there's a little beta tag beside that button. So I think I'm running into the Brent state here, because I've found several instances where it just breaks and I haven't actually gotten anywhere. So I failed this challenge, I will say.
0: I think the funny thing about Docker Desktop is like it's this whole, as you say, right, this whole GUI app. But you really just install it to get Docker on the command line and then you can just go from there.
2: Right.
0: I will say the Windows X thing is nice. Have you been using that? Windows key plus X pulls up this little sort of like quick admin menu thing. It's got like power options, installed apps, system, device manager. Oh. And then right at the bottom, it's got a task manager, of course, but terminal and admin terminal. So it makes it really easy to just pop one of those up.
2: You kept this from us all this whole time.
1: The new Windows terminal has gotten even better. It is slow to launch on my XPS. Like I said, it's like the terminal launches, and then again, the Chrome kind of builds in, and then the environment starts. And it takes about as long as it takes me to describe it. And it's kind of painful, but it's really nice to just have an Ubuntu terminal by default. And that's been really great. So I tried to get, this is dumb, and maybe it's possible if you keep looking into it, but I tried to get Docker going inside Ubuntu in WSL2, because that's what I want. Why not just run in my Ubuntu environment? I'll just use Docker Compose and I'll just run Docker containers inside WSL like I would on regular Linux, right? I don't exactly know, because I couldn't be bothered, but I think it's, you know, I got an error, like something about like I'm not running on PID 1 or PID 0. I can't remember what the error message was, but it's essentially because it's already a virtualized environment, Docker's not happy. And I think there is guides out there to get this working, but it was kind of a red flag, because when I looked into Docker Desktop, I realized that's essentially executing in the WSL environment for me. And it's sort of the blessed way to go about it. So what the route I was trying to take, I feel like was futile ultimately, but it was like the Linux user trying to solve it on Windows. And so once I just settled on Docker Desktop, I got that part working just fine. But I only started up one container. But I feel like I probably would use that more if I were to stick with Windows, perhaps. All right. So then our very last objective, were you boys able to connect to a Linux system from the Windows system?
0: I mean, I just did it right now. I connected to one of the servers here at the studio because, you know, with the Windows terminal and the nice little PowerShell environment and all that, like just use SSH right on the command line by default.
1: Oh, yeah. Sure. That counts. SSH absolutely counts. I didn't even think about using SSH.
0: Oh, I assume that's what you meant.
1: any method at all. Just any method.
0: Yeah, but SSH is right there. Yeah. I mean, just like a Linux environment.
1: That's nice.
0: Yeah.
1: That's surprisingly nice. What about you, Brent? Were you able to connect from Windows to a Linux machine?
2: Yeah, I'm with you, Chris. I admit I didn't think of that very simple way. What I thought was, okay, well, I use Vorta and Borg to do backups on my laptop. I'm going to try to duplicate the same thing here in my Windows environment. Now, the recommended way of doing that, I guess they're working on a native solution to run Borg. It's a pretty okay. Linux-y solution. They're apparently working on it, but that's not the way it's possible. So what ended up happening was I was able to run Vorta within an Ubuntu WSL instance and
1: nice.
2: Get the GUI up and everything, and I was able to do a backup using that.
0: That's neat. That works.
2: Yeah, and it just in like the container, the WSL container just automatically gets the C drive and everything. So I like didn't even really have to do that much work in Vorta to get it working. It just kind of like just worked.
1: That's okay. That's good to know.
0: I think that's an interesting, you know, like my Windows admin skills are definitely not what they once were. And they were never very good.
1: That became very apparent to me is that, oh, this stuff has changed enough. Some of the old stuff's still there for sure.
0: Yeah. And like there's lots of nice admin stuff from Windows for sure, right? Obviously, it's deployed in huge environments and you need those controls. But it's neat, as Brent is finding out right here, that like with WSL, it might not work for everything, but I can port, if I had to exist in Windows, I could port some of my Linux stuff to actually get this stuff done in this environment.
1: Yes.
2: Unfortunately, the more I thought about it, the more I figured that I had just cheated and not actually achieved the objective. So I think I failed on two of our three challenges here.
1: I don't know. I think that works.
2: Oh, thanks, Chris. You're so sweet.
1: I mean, it took them some time to make that file system access work as well as it does. That was not initially so smooth. So I noticed, and this has been true for Windows forever, that by default, the Windows networking is a lot more protected. A lot more stuff is turned off by default. So I did the right thing and just turned everything on, all the auto discovery, all the DNS broadcasts, you know, and I just let it go hog wild. And I opened up the what we used to call network neighborhood and just let it scan the whole network. Holy smokes, man. It finds in now it lists in network neighborhood web instances, other MDNS stuff it discovers. It's not just your Samba shares anymore.
0: Wow.
1: Your Hughes bridge will show up in there. Home Assistant will show up in there, like a lot of stuff. That some of your TV set-top boxes will show up in network neighborhood. And I double-click on the NAS here, the Linux NAS here in the studio, and I get an error message. Oh, you know, go figure, right? I can open up the damn Hughes bridge, but I can't connect to the Samba server. So I realize, you know, what you really do is you don't need the GUI, so I just go into the location thing, put in the old whack-whack, 172 or 192, you know, give it the address, slash the file share I want, hit enter, boom, comes right up. And I'm moving files in and out, and I'm copying photos. It worked just like you'd expect. Now, I cheated a little bit in that I already had Samba set up, but I was pleasantly surprised how much more aware it is of your network in some ways, I suppose. You know, ultimately, I also always, in the back of my mind, I'm like, are they logging this? Because it's really hard to trust this platform. There is that aspect of it, but that's just the nature of Windows, I suppose. I had no problem doing that. I had no problem streaming videos and copying files around. I thought that all worked perfectly fine. So as far as the objectives go, I think I technically checked all the boxes there. You know, it does feel like using this, as I like to say, there is, in fact, a strategy tax. It's clear throughout the entire operating system. I mean, the fact that the widgets that are basically their MSN website from 100 years ago that they've just now widgetized. It's incredible how the two primary commercial platforms, some of their top features for their current OS releases are widgets. It's like, I can't believe we're here again. And, you know, the way the strategy tax works out is whatever division is in the Bing division that runs those widgets and runs the MSN.com homepage, they've got enough clout now that they managed to get the frickin' start button moved. And the widget button put now, it's just from a UI design, it's so useless that it's clearly the result of some internal power struggle to push those widgets and those online services, because everything's got to be online now.
0: Yeah, it's funny. Like, I don't mind the stuff being centered now. That part, especially because, you know, like I've had plenty of Linux UIs.
1: Chromebooks
0: that like
1: do that. Yeah, people have seen that by now.
0: Right. But like, they must know. They must have thought, right? Like, people will have it ingrained to go to this bottom left corner
1: and
0: click there.
1: Iconic. Since Windows 95, the start menu has been the iconic branding for Windows. I mean, they licensed the Start Me Up song and
0: right.
1: The entire thing. It's an iconic aspect of the interface. It's, if you want to say, it's like one of their contributions to the standard commercial desktop space. And they've moved it in this result.
0: I was pleased to see you can turn it off.
1: And move it.
0: And move it, yeah.
1: You can put the start menu back.
0: Yeah. Since widgets was nothing for me without a Microsoft account, I disabled that one right away, which you can do, which is great.
1: I was way more excited than I should have been to discover that I can still right click on the C drive, go to tools, and launch something that looks an awful lot like disk defrag. It's now doing like SSD trimming.
0: Sure.
1: But it looks like disk defrag, and I love that. Check disk is way faster now, too, by the way. Holy crap. Good Lord. And Windows Update, just as a side, they've really buried some of the driver stuff now. You really got to dig in there. Like, it had a plethora of driver updates that it recommended I install. But I would go, and I, even though I turned on, like, the Microsoft up, it would say, oh, your updates are done. And then I would dig into the UI into the advanced section and expand this menu, and I'd see, like, oh, you know, if you want to install a driver for your sound card, you can. I'm like, well, that would be great. Which, honestly, even after the driver was installed for the sound card, my sound still never worked until I went into the BIOS, toggled off the sound card in the BIOS, hit apply, toggled on the sound card, hit apply, and rebooted. And then I came back and I had sound in Windows.
0: It is funny how many times, like, the auto discovery, the sort of, like, just make it work stuff has all gotten a lot better in Windows for sure. But I feel like you got to give it a couple reboots to even be sure. Like, has it... It's a sort of a round of, you know, it gets some hardware one time and then you do it another time and it gets the rest of it. I don't know. I'm never quite sure when it's actually done or when it's seen everything.
1: I don't know if I couldn't finish my thought on the virtual desktops too, but I ultimately didn't use them, even though I really liked their implementation for the most part.
2: You got the swipe working and everything.
1: Yeah, but what I discovered was that, and this is true for most desktops, but when the apps are up front and they use a lot more CPU, like Element and Slack, 10 to 20%, they would hover between 10 and 20% CPU usage, and then if you minimize them, it drops to like zero, and it gets a little green leaf in the task manager that says this app is saving energy, and it's like, well, okay, I guess I just have to keep. So what's the point of virtual desktops if I keep Windows open, and it just slams my machine, and then like it, just the whole thing about just task manager still, it's good and bad, but it, ultimately I just ultimately couldn't really use the virtual desktops because I wasn't on a computer powerful enough. But what the experience left me with was this thought of, this was better than I expected, and if I had proper hardware, I could even see myself considering using this as a work primary machine. It's like visiting an old town that you spent a lot of time in as a kid, and maybe it's been 20, 30 years since you've been there. And you come back and there's lots of new buildings and new business and things have been painted. And where there was empty lots, they're now filled with really junk stores that are really flashy in your face, trying to upsell you constantly. But when you walk around the place for a day or two, you can still find the old parts of the town that you knew growing up. And some of those bits still really hold up. Honestly, services.msc, you can still hit that in there. ncpa.cpl, you can still type that in the run box and bring up the network config, right? You can still get to the event viewer, like... That stuff is there. The command line stuff's only gotten better.
0: Yeah.
1: But there's still parts of the town that probably should be condemned. And it really is feeling like we're multiple lacquer layers on top of like the control panel now. I can't believe Windows 11 has yet another control panel UI that sits on top of yet another control panel UI. And they're doing a better job of integrating some of those older Windows configurations, and they try to prevent you from having to drop down to it. But I can't believe one of the richest tech companies in the world can't solve that problem. And so I see some of those bits and some of the things around updating and using the system and some of the hoops you have to jump through that you just don't have to jump through with Linux, like the versions and the activations and all of the problems trying to get it installed on hardware. It just feels so out of date. And why, for God's sake, can't I just go buy Windows Pro under my Microsoft account and then just run Windows on whatever damn machine I want? And as long as my account is authorized, I can use the machine. Like, why is it still tied to hardware? And I'm sure maybe I could lift and move that license, but what is this, 1997? And I'm installing Red Hat 5.1? I mean, give me a break. Assign it to my account, and when I log in, I'm good to go. It doesn't have to be the only model. But like this idea that when I want to try it for a week, and maybe I really like it, maybe I convert, but this whole thing around activating and which versions and all that, it's such a damn turnoff, and it has been forever. The very first Linux system I deployed in production at a school district was because we couldn't install Windows 2000 because we couldn't get access to a CD key that late at night. The system was down. We had to fix the network. We had to get a server installed. And we were stuck at the stupid CD key. And we said, well, let's try this Debian. Debian doesn't need a CD key. And we can use Squid. And from that moment forward, my career trajectory and that entire network's trajectory changed. And I know it sounds like a simple thing, but it's essentially restricting access to thousands of categories of people and potential enthusiasts who want to see what Microsoft's been cooking up and they want to try it out. So the all of the stupid chicken different product versions and the crap activation and the tying it to hardware and somehow and then the way they try to make it all work by somehow knowing that my Sputnik machine from 100 years ago had a Windows 7 license on there, so they're activating, it's creepy. And then you combine it with the metrics and you combine it with all the tracking and all the strategy tags, and it just ultimately ends up not being a system that I want to use. But if they started taking care of just a couple of these really obvious problems, they actually have a really good system now. There's a lot of things I liked about Windows. And it's nice to have the app compatibility and then also have a terminal that has Arch and Ubuntu running at the same time. That's nice stuff. There's just those problems there, I think. But do you think you're going to stick with it on that machine and keep it? I mean, you got a nice setup.
0: Yeah, I don't know that I'll be booting into it a ton. I might leave it around just for the odd thing that doesn't work in Wine. You know, occasionally that's useful. And it is nice to check in and play around. But I don't think it's quite at a place where I'm going to have as much fun with it. I think I could see it maybe taking the place. Like, I'd be a little torn right now, honestly, if I was, let's say I'm getting a new job and they don't offer Linux, but I could get a Mac or a Windows machine. Now, the Mac hardware might be what actually would sell me, especially with the, you know, the new era of chips. But assuming I could get like a, you know, taking that factor out, I might be torn to just take Windows because I think I could make a lot work.
1: What about you, Brent? You going to keep it on the framework any longer or are you putting Nix back on there?
2: Like I snuck Nix in there. Yeah, I realized my approach, and I think this is just because of familiarity, but I realized my approach was just to install all of the things I love about Linux. So like I, you know, threw Kate on there and Firefox, of course, but that's not Linux specific. And so I was just kind of reproducing everything that I've done in Linux. And my last experience where I had a job at a, I guess, a local food co-op where they were like, this Linux thing you want to run? No. Just use this ancient computer with Windows. I don't know. I did the same thing. I just like tried to recreate the environments that I wanted, and I didn't hardly use any of the locally available software. And so I guess I'm just adding layers to running the software that I want to in this way. So that doesn't really make any sense. I should just go straight to Linux.
1: Just run Linux.
2: Yeah, exactly. I think it is at a point now where, like, I expected to hate myself a lot more this week for having done this, you know, for having used Windows and suffering through it. But I didn't suffer as much as I thought I would. So there's, you know, a possibility there. But, I mean, why?
1: Collide.com/unplugged. If you're in IT or security, listen to this. Because I think if this was around back in my day, I might not have left IT. Because this problem where you're constantly battling things that get brought on by the end users through phished credentials or, you know, compromised software, or maybe they just didn't have any malware protection and they're on the Windows desktop and they go on the wrong website, like that kind of stuff, constantly happening, constantly inundating IT. And honestly, it makes it hard to be compliant as well if you're in that particular sector. I was in banking and then I was in the medical sector, and compliance was a big part of what we had to manage. And it's not the user's fault. It's inadequate tooling and inadequate preventative measures. And that's where Collide comes in. They are the solution to this problem. That's why I'm like, man, maybe I could have stuck around a little longer, because not only do they help your users preemptively solve these problems before they connect to the network, and they can send them messages in a DM or something like that to help walk them through and send them like a knowledge base article. So it takes some of that pressure off of IT, but it also lets you check the status of all your systems through one single dashboard, Windows, Linux, or Mac OS. 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
2: 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It's over there at the studio. Gents, you want to do an unboxing?
1: Yes. I'm very excited about this. It arrived on Friday. Eric sent this in. Thank you, Eric. Oh, yeah. Yeah, there you go. Get the unboxing experience. Oh, nicely done, Wes.
0: Oh, there's a note in here.
1: Oh, all right. Do you want to read the note to us?
0: Thank you, Jupiter Broadcasting. Hello, Chris. I know you've heard me say this before, but I'm so thankful for Jupiter Broadcasting opening my eyes to the exciting possibilities of how far we can take open source software and how Linux would eventually bring immense value to both my career and my podcasting and Linux adventures. And if that wasn't enough, I also have to thank you for discovering Value for Value Podcasting 2.0. This Atari VCS was begging for a new home, and I dare say you and the JB crew are going to have a load of fun with it. One small bit of history, while I had a little time to play with the console itself, the gamepad included in this package was a huge part of my online hot

0: header. This is nice.
1: I think
0: Thank
1: we
0: you,
1: can
0: Eric.
1: Go find the GitHub. So there we go.
0: Using KDE Neon 2204. Thank you, Eric, from our podcast. All right, let's. So we have the VCS in the box. Now, listeners, you may remember, I backed the VCS when it first launched, and I never ended up receiving my unit. So this is the completion of a journey. Very excited, too, because it's going to be so awesome for the Notes PC project. Here we go. West Payne, what do we have? Oh, there it is. It's smaller than I expected. It's not much bigger than a shoebox, actually. It's a big pair of shoes, but...
1: Yeah, maybe a long... You got long feet over there.
0: Yeah.
1: Well, here you go.
0: All right. Wow. He even included the original packaging. How about that? It's a very retro-looking packaging, too. And they have asteroids on the box inside. That's adorable.
1: And also included here, we've got a wireless modern controller. I think two of those.
0: Okay.
1: Oh, one controller and one wireless classic joystick.
0: Okay. Yeah, wow. Okay, so here's the PC. I'll put the box down. PC's even smaller, obviously. He's even got the original plastic wrap. Can you believe this? This is as close as I was ever going
1: to
0: get.
1: Attention to detail here is wild.
0: There it is. After all these years, there it is.
1: It's a nice looking box.
0: It is.
1: Would look at home, you know, next to a TV in your living room or on your desk.
0: Or in your garage as a Notes PC with a dot matrix printer that I just ordered off of eBay. And, if I go out there and did a little gaming, too, that's not going to hurt anybody.
1: So is it going to have like a launch and then also a wireless classic joystick?
0: Yes, I think
1: those
0: that's
1: are the import
0: exactly
1: methods.
0: It. Yeah, the dot matrix printer. That's it. No mouse, nothing else.
2: Chris, can you describe what's in your hand for us, for those of us who are not in the room?
0: So the VCS it's almost like if you were to find a micro VCR, right? It's just really small, kind of pizza box style with rounded edges and then orange back to it where it has Ethernet and HDMI out and the power connector. So all the ports are on the back of it, two USB, HDMI, Ethernet, and then a DC plug. And then it's got a USB port on the front, too.
1: Two of them.
0: Tucked away
1: there. Controllers, probably, right?
0: Uh-huh. Sure, that makes sense. The size, though, is what surprises me. It's a little bit larger than the NUC Skull Edition.
1: That's the power button sound.
0: That's the power button. That's really cool. Thank you very much, Eric, from the R Podcast. Go check out the R Podcast, everybody, if you're interested in the R language. He does great work over there. He's very dedicated. I have a follow-up thing, too. Olympia Mike sent us some goodies last week.
1: Yeah.
0: And he sent this USB speaker that we were talking about. And he sent me a correction after the show. This is even cooler than we thought. So this is a USB speaker surface thing. You plug it in, and then you put it down on a surface, and it turns that surface into the speaker.
1: Whoa. So we could turn Brent into a speaker?
0: Yeah, you need his skull. Maybe if he opens his mouth, it'll probably be really loud. We'll try it at Linux Fest. We'll see. Maybe that's how we'll have some podcasts playing. Thank you, everybody. It is a special kind of thrill to get that VCS just because that's the one that got away. That's the one that got away, and we will put it to good work. Hopefully have it set up in the next day or so. I'm really excited about that. If you want to send us an email, you can go over to linuxunplugged.com/contact. You can always ask for the address to the studio there if you've got something you think we might be interested in, and we always love hearing from you. Thank you, everybody, who does write in to the show.
3: And now it is time for Le Boost.
0: Yes, it is. And Deleted came in as our baller this week with 135,801 sats using Fountain. And he has a space ball amount. So we are introducing the space ball boost.
4: So the combination is 1, 2, 3, 4, 5. That's the stupidest combination I ever heard in my life.
0: Thank you very much, Deleted, for boosting in. We need more space balls. We need more Spaceballs in our life, and I got to rewatch Spaceballs. I think the kids would like it, too. Maybe I'll watch it on the flight to El Salvador.
1: Cyber Gray boosts in with 123,456.
0: That's also the Spaceballs boost. What is the chances of that? All right.
4: So the combination is 1, 2, 3, 4, 5. That's the stupidest combination I ever heard in my life.
0: I gotta watch Spaceballs this week.
1: Cyber Gray went on, digging all this mini PC love. I started with a mini PC home lab, then moved to Proxmox, but running Plex in a dedicated device had me running back to a cheap used NUC. Plus, who can say no to the quick sync capability? By the way, someone from work recognized the JB stickers on my water bottle, and it made my week. Great show, guys. P.S. This is a

0: zip code boost, believe it or not, just remove the one.
1: All right.
0: So that makes it 23456, which is a postal code in Virginia Beach, Virginia.
1: Well, hello, Virginia Beach, Virginia, Cyber Gray. Nice to have you boosting in. That's great. Every now and then we get notes like, I was wearing my JB hoodie and somebody recognized me. It's like, you're in the club.
0: Yeah.
1: You get it. Let's talk about Linux really quick. That's great.
2: John A. came in with 98,951 sats from Castomatic. I was hoping to make the LUP lug today, but something came up, so I'm just sending these boosts instead.
1: Aww. Thank you, John A. You get it. You know, like when I see those boosts from John, I saw it come in this morning as I was prepping the show, and it gave me like that little, literally a boost. I'm like, he gets it. You know, coming in the mumble room, that's some value for value. Sharing the show, that's value for value. And boosting in and sharing a little treasure is value for value. And John A., we really appreciate you. Looking forward, I hope, right? You said he's coming to Linux Fest? I hope. I know he's a little.
0: That's fine. Let's hope.
1: Got to come over here before the, you know, snow comes. Tech Noise comes in with 83,642 sats using Fountain. A zip code boost for the Windows episode. Somebody's been paying attention. My day job has me managing a lot of Windows, so I think I'm switching over from Linux. Any tips for the transition? Should I bother with Active Directory if I have a few systems? And by the way, it's a zip code boost there, Wes.
0: 83642. That seems to be a postal code in Ada County, Idaho. A little neighbor, huh?
1: Oh, a local.
0: Fun.
1: Yes. Well, maybe we'll see you at Linux Fest too, Tech Noise. Okay, so tips for the transition. If you're coming from Linux, you're going to want to use the new Windows terminal because all the other terminals that I used on Windows were garbage. So give that a go. Sounds like chocolatey.
0: Yeah.
1: That's a big go. Active Directory. That is a tricky one. I suppose if you had 3 or 4 Windows boxes, but you could also, if you wanted, just use the Microsoft online account stuff. I mean, if you're going in all in Windows.
0: That's true. I hear Ansible works well on Windows these days too, so that might be another option for some things.
1: That could be a good one. You know, if you're already using Ansible for other things, that could be a good one.
0: But, you know, Active Directory is pretty common, so I'd be surprised if you didn't end up with it eventually. Mm-hmm.
1: I would be tempted too, just because both Fedora and Ubuntu have pretty easy integration with Active Directory now. I've been able to do it in SUSE in the past, so I mean, Tech Noise, try it and boost in. Let us know if it works, because I do like the idea of centralized login, and then you wouldn't have to bother with all the online account stuff either.
0: Grounded Grid boosts in with 50,000 sats. Another listener suggested a Morse code clip for ham radio-related boosts. On the air with Morse code, we have our own sort of language. Think chat lingo, but from the 1800s. My favorite farewell is C-U-A-G-N for see you again. With this in mind, I suggest the only farewell appropriate in the LUP community, C-U-N-S, for see you next Sunday. I'll send my hand-keyed recording through the contact form.
1: Oh, I look forward to that. C-U-N-S. I don't know, but is that any easier than just saying see you next Sunday?
0: Try it and find out.
1: Okay, all right.
2: VT52 came in with 2, what are we calling these? Grandpa Duck boosts?
1: For a total,
2: McDucks. For a total of 44,444 sats.
3: Things are looking up for old McDuck.
2: And they have a confession. I've never actually set up a hardware terminal. I felt a little guilty after suggesting something I've not personally run, so I acquired a Wyze WY55 in glorious All the Feels Green for about $150. It shows up tomorrow. I'll let you know how it goes.
1: Yes, please do. I'm looking up the specs of this thing right now. That's a classic piece of hardware right there.
2: He sent some extra info here. The RS-232 can go over Cat 5 or 6. Unassisted, you can supposedly get run lengths around 100 feet, but with a booster, you can get up to 1 kilometer.
0: Wow.
2: And finally, they say it's worth setting up Linux to expose a serial console, even if you don't have a terminal. I've used a USB null modem cable plugged into my phone to recover my headless home server after making some, let's say, ill-considered config changes.
0: That does sound like a nice backup.
1: It does. You know, I would think maybe I would use that is maybe my Odroid at home that's in a booth with it's all sealed up. And if it crashes, I would, which it hasn't yet, but if it were to crash, I'd have to like fetch a keyboard over USB and an HDMI monitor of some kind and kind of have it all like awkwardly propped on the booth while I'm trying to work on it. You know, a serial cable that you could run quite a ways back to your laptop where you could just sit comfortably does sound really nice. That's kind of a fun project idea, I think. Tekalarian writes in with 24,522 sats coming in from Fountain. It's a zip boost. Listener for about 8 years. This is my first time reaching out. I'd previously had Pis, but was recently able to get some HP ProDesk 400 G5s from work, so I'm moving over to them. They have a 9th-gen Intel, and they can be found for around $100 also. So I'm probably not going to get a Pi 5. Yeah, that's a pretty nice setup.
0: I think the foundation might be coming after us with all of our talking people out of Pi 5s.
1: I know.
0: So, yeah, 24522, postal code in Virginia. We got another Virginia check-in. This time it's somewhere near Appomattox.
1: Hello, Appomattox, Virginia. And thank you, Tekalarian, for boosting in. I feel like we did get some negative takes on our Pi 5 coverage. Maybe we'll do a follow-up on that at some point.
0: But until then, Fuzzy Mistborn boosts in with 22,222 sets.
3: This old duck still got it.
0: Oh man, I'm feeling so embarrassed now. The AC adapter I gave Alex, and now Brent, was the one I had lying around when I shipped it out, and I didn't realize it made that horrible sound. The normal adapters are much smaller than that one and run about $15 on Amazon or eBay. Here's some sats for Brent to go replace it.
1: Aww. Oh, Mistborn. That's really nice.
2: Yeah, my main intention was not to make you feel bad, and it still works wonderfully despite the slight, you know.
1: Mistborn shouldn't mistake. Our intention was to rib Alex.
2: Yeah, actually. Yeah. Because, you know, he was traveling and he pulled out this 1 liter PC, which was very impressive, out of his bag. And I was like, he flew with this giant, you know, relatively, you know.
1: I had not considered that
0: he's
1: part.
0: A crafty giant.
2: And then he reached his hand into the bag again and pulled out this equally giant, like, AC adapter. And it was just a funny, it was really quite a funny scenario. So that's what I was laughing at.
1: Yeah, he had to legit trade off, like, probably didn't bring some things so he could fit that.
2: Like,
1: you know?
2: A Steam Deck? Oh, no, he did bring that.
1: He
2: did.
1: Oh, he did?
2: That. Yeah,
1: he did. Good. Good, good, good.
0: Mistborn went on to say, I will say, though, that I love the small micro form factor PCs. I've standardized on some Dell Optiplex with 6th-gen Intel CPUs, and they perform great as workstations. I've also used them to run Blue Iris for a time while I was moving things around in my setup. Just bought another on eBay for $45 the other day. No, I don't have a problem. I swear.
1: Yeah, no, I think you don't. I think you're onto something. Keep it up. And thank you for the support, Fuzzy. We really appreciate it.
2: Now, Marchie boosted in with 20,000 sats with Castomatic. I listened to JB on and off for a while, but Wes on TechSnap is what really converted me. I honestly think I never missed a minute since then, and I appreciate everything that all the hosts do, and Chris, of course, you rule. However, Wes is my hero. Seriously.
0: Aw.
2: I know shows are at a premium, but if we could get Wes talking more in LUP pre-shows, for instance, even just getting his balanced and expert take on Hacker News top stories, I'd love it. Thank you all.
0: Oh, Marchie, so sweet.
1: We all love Wes. We were joking earlier that maybe we'll have Wes call in on his, because a lot of times the pre-show kicks off while Wes is still driving up, because the commute can vary depending on, you know, traffic or whatever.
0: And so, a lot of factors, it seems.
1: Yeah. How the morning goes and when we're starting the stream and all of that. So we joked maybe we'd have Wes call in, you know, and do the drive chat with us. But we agree, Marchie, Wes is the best. 412 Linux comes in with 5,100 sats using Fountain. It says, greetings. On the Pi 5, I've owned every Pi, and I don't have the same enthusiasm for the Raspberry Pi 5. I'll buy it mainly for collecting purposes, I suppose. I believe the Pi shortage, or maybe better, the competition and lack of updated Pi storage options has left me meh overall on the Pi 5. I was really hoping for better storage options. We have multiple B-Link products, and they have been great. My kiddos have Endless OS running on a B-Link N9095. No issues. I recently purchased a Ryzen 7 version, and it's fantastic. It even has USB 4, which has been great with my eGPU.
0: Oh, wow.
1: How about that? I spent about $450. I got 8 cores, 32 gigs of RAM, 2 terabytes of storage, and he's using an eGPU. He says it's a sleeper product. Also, not to self-promote, but go check out 412linux.io for more details.
0: I think we will be.
1: Yes. 412linux.io. Thank you very much, 412linux. That's some great feedback. I had no idea that the Ryzen 7 version had USB 4. I mean, that with Ryzen is...
0: I want to try that.
1: That's huge. Yeah.
0: Show mascot, the Golden Dragon, boosts in with a row of ducks. Just a few more weeks to Minifest.
1: Yes. Yes, looking forward to seeing the dragon. He's going to be bringing a miniature mascot with him, so we got that covered. It's going to be great.
2: Bear 454 boosted in with 5,000 sats. Hey, my current HP Color LaserJet is the best printer I've ever owned. It was preceded by a long line of perpetually disappointing inkjets, which never lived up to the second best printer I've ever owned, which is a Gorilla / Banana GX100. My dad bought it for our Timex Sinclair 1000 originally. It hammered out lists and school reports and dithered artwork for years, first with the Timex, then a TI-994A, a Commodore 128, and finally a TRS-80 Model 3. It wasn't put out of service until we got our first clone PC and a very disappointing inkjet printer.
1: Bear sent me a version of this Matrix printer that he found on eBay.
0: Oh.
1: So I went ahead and pulled the trigger. I don't know if it's in full working condition. They said it's untested. But after the praise like that, how, you know, so I'm going to pair that with the VCS. It's going to be incredible. I'm really looking forward to it. We'll do a future episode on it. Thank you, Bear, for the boost. Gene Bean comes in with 7,000 sats using Castomatic. Just sending some support and trying to avoid the unfortunate total that results from sending three rows of ducks in an episode. Maybe the number. You got to watch that numerology sometimes.
0: K-Mogged boosts in with 5,000 sats. First, always look for the neglected PCs for projects like this. I had a need for a small display PC I could use instead of switching to my personal machine while working. I had a eureka moment and dusted off my old Samsung Slate 7 PC. This was from an era when they tried to make Windows 7 be a tablet. Of course, I installed NixOS.
2: Yes.
0: On eBay, I saw a lot of 10 for $249, or you can get one with a dock for less than $100. The dock fully functions. I don't know if the camera works, but this could work as a home assistant dashboard.
1: Aha. My thoughts exactly, K-Mogged. When you said you could get a batch of them for $249, even if only 8 out of the 10 or 7 out of the 10 worked, you could put them all over the place and I'll have them as home assistant dashboards. That's a great tip. Thank you for the boost.
2: Mr. Pibb came in with a row of ducks. Thanks for the review. I'll pass and save the pie supply for someone else. The Beeling products, though, those look cool.
1: We are good. We're going to get a note from Evan here pretty soon, I think. Dar Devlin's back. 16,500 sats, too, using Castomatic. I say no to no NixOS challenge and absolutely no to a Windows challenge.
0: Whoops.
1: Sorry, man.
2: Oops, sorry.
1: Sorry. But he says, after you guys have talked, Chris specifically has talked about the corporate strategy tax so often, what about a challenge with no corporate tax November? No mention of Red Hat, Oracle, SUSE, Ubuntu, Canonical, or any corporations. Instead, just stick with Nix, Arch, and maybe give Debian the credit it deserves with a proper review. And then he goes on to say, you guys could leave the news section exempt because that's going to be kind of hard right there, right? But everywhere else in the episode, no corporate tax product allowed.
0: That's an interesting idea.
1: Yeah. I mean, I feel like we delivered. You know, we had several people boost in. It takes a couple of suggestions before we take it seriously. But we had a few people boost in, say you should do the Windows challenge, and we went all in on it. I want to hear this idea a little more refined, I think, because it's not that out of step for us to do an episode on Nix, Arch, or Debian. It's just we mix it in with everything else.
0: Yeah. How else? How can we take it to the next level?
1: Yeah. I'd like ideas on that. I'd be down for a whole month, though. How do you even keep that interesting? I don't know.
0: We could do it around the holidays when we have, some themed episodes to fill
1: in. True.
0: Soltros boosts in with 10,000 sats. I have two x86 servers running Intel i7-2600s, 16 gigs of RAM each. One runs my home infrastructure, Nextcloud VMs, containers, etc. And the other runs Plex and Jellyfin as a backup. Got both for under $100. Way better than the Pi 5 at this point.
1: Yeah. How many of us are running Plex and Jellyfin at the same time?
0: It's great that they can just work together like that.
1: That is true. I just thought I was the one weirdo out. But now I see Soltros is doing it too, and he's weird with me. I wonder if are other people running both of them at the same time? Is this a thing multiple people are doing? Let me know. Boost it and tell me. That is a really nice setup. An i7-2600 and 16 gigs of RAM is going to make a nice little Nextcloud box or something. You know, that's all you really need. Or Plex and Jellyfin. Thank you, Soltros, for the boost. Thank you, everybody, for boosting in. That helps support this individual production. Your boosts use something called the splits technology. So editor Drew gets a split. We each individually get a split. And some of the developers of the podcasting 2.0 apps out there, as well as the podcast index, get a split. So we're financing a lot of people, and it's all just transparent right there in the RSS feed. So your support goes far and wide, I guess, through the magic of splits. And this week we had 18 boosters and we stacked 656,594 sats, which is really, really impressive. I was kind of concerned after the performance we had last week that maybe we'd have some sustainability issues, because that's one of the things we're watching with this experiment is it sustainable? And we're growing it, and we're growing it right as, you know, the next ad season comes. And it's just really very exciting to watch this come together. We appreciate everybody who supports through boosting. You can do that directly with a new podcast app. They're really slick, lots of new features. For me, it's a little bit like distro hopping. I try Podverse and Fountain, and I'm using PodFans right now. I'm podcast catcher hopping, but it's all the same standards, right? And then you can boost in directly. It's pretty fun. If you want to keep your app and our statistics suggest you might, then just get Albie, getalbie.com. You top that off over the Lightning Network. You can do it directly in the app or something like the Cash App or RoboSats or Strike. It's a standard. It's an open network. You get the sats into Albie, you go over to the podcast index, and you can use their website to boost in. And then you don't got to switch apps. It's not the most popular way, but it is an option. There are other ways to do it as well without having to switch apps, but that's a pretty easy one. We'll put links to all of this in the show notes. And thank you to everybody who streams out there as they listen. Those sats are coming in all the time. I open up the dashboard and I just doop, doop, doop. I see some batch of sats coming in. And we really appreciate that. And we'll have more on that in the future. And we also want to take a moment and thank our members who support the ongoing production. So the Boost, they're supporting this particular episode. And that's extremely, extremely appreciated. But what the members are doing is giving us a foundation, an ongoing foundation, so we know this production cost is covered. We know this particular aspect is covered. We know the show can actually go out. The lights can stay on. That's massive, because what it does, the combination of the two come together to make our audience the biggest customer. And that means from a business standpoint, from a motivation standpoint, from a what we spend our time on standpoint, it's the audience. And, you know, been doing this for almost 16, 17, 18 years. I don't want to do it any other way. I want to do it for the audience and by the audience. And I think when you look around what's going on with the media, especially like the coverage of Sam Altman and OpenAI, you really appreciate why independent tech media is extremely important. And the sponsor-funded stuff isn't telling you the full story. Thank you, everybody out there who does that. And Wes, you brought in a last-minute pick. We were trying to debate what we should pick this week, and you got one.
0: Yeah, it's not new, and probably most folks and you Windows users out there know about it, but how about the Sys Internals suite?
1: Still solid as ever. Absolutely installed this. You know, they have now like a power tool that keeps your system awake, which you can invoke too. So if you're going to be running some tasks and you don't want the power management to kick in, one of the little tools you can install with their power toys and the Sys Internals stuff, both of which are great, we'll solve some of that. But the Sys Internals really lets you dig in and get stuff that, like, maybe you're kind of used to from Linux.
0: You can install it with Chocolaty as well, so that's nice. So I got that going real quick.
1: Of course.
0: And then even though I hadn't signed into a Microsoft account, there was still a bunch of, like, OneDrive stuff in the background running in the Sys tray and, like, you know, taking over Explorer, which I didn't need. I wasn't going to sign into it. And Sys Internals in the, like, startup and features stuff you can control. So I just went in there and toggled it all off.
1: That's a great pick. Sys Internals and PowerToys combined together is probably like one of the extra installer options they might as well add. Add another index to that disk, boys, because you might as well make a pro install have that stuff on there. It's pretty good. I think it's mandatory for a Windows install. We'll put a link to that in the show notes. And let us know your thoughts on the state of Windows. Did we miss something? Is there something we should have tried? Also, there's rumors that Windows 12 will be subscription only.
0: Oh, no. Is this our last Windows review ever?
1: I don't know. I mean, I think there's room for a different way to buy and license Windows, but I don't want to pay monthly.
0: I'm going to have to start expensing it to the show, huh?
1: Yeah, right. It's a tax write-off. You tell us, too. Could you see a future, maybe? And I'm wondering if you guys, maybe we'll talk about this later in the post-show. Could you see a future where there's a Windows subsystem for Linux? And what I mean by that is you have a standard Linux install, an Ubuntu or a Fedora, and then Microsoft is packaging up either via Docker or some other method a subsystem for Windows that lets you run Windows app and build Windows apps, because so much of what we, all of us, were taking advantage of was bringing our Linux stuff to Windows. And what Brent said earlier rings true for me. It's like, well, why not just run Linux? And I think more and more developers are going to be thinking that way. So why not just run Linux and then run the one or two Windows apps you actually need through a subsystem? And then Microsoft could begin deprioritizing the Windows system over time and focusing on the Windows subsystem for Linux. And it'd actually be properly named. You could still call it WSL. So it's a win-win for everybody. Let us know. Do you think I'm crazy? Boost in or send us an email. We'd like to know your thoughts. And we're also looking forward to seeing everybody at Linux Fest Northwest. That, of course, is coming up really, really soon. And you can always join us live. We do the show on Sundays at noon Pacific, 3 p.m. Eastern at jblive.tv. Last but not least, links to what we talked about are at linuxunplugged.com/531. Thanks so much for joining us on this week's episode. We'll see you next Sunday. All right, so do you think I'm crazy, or could there one day be a Microsoft piece of software made by Microsoft? Maybe it's even open source up on GitHub. It's a package they distribute, or it's a container, and you put it on certain Linux distributions, and you can just run Windows apps.
0: So this is almost like their own version of Wine, like a yes. Windows environment that can run on top of the Linux kernel.
1: But maybe it goes as far as they submit a few upstream patches to the kernel, to Linux, to make this work real smooth.
0: It does make me think of the sort of the audience theories that have been going for a while of like, what if Windows was pivoted to a Linux base? They dropped their own custom kernel, but they kept kind of the top layer.
1: See, I'm thinking the next version of that theory. I'm not picturing the Windows desktop environment on top of like a Debian base or whatever. Mm. I just don't think they're going to do that. It's too much of them shipping GPL software. But I could see them releasing, like they do VS Code, like they do a bunch of other stuff for Linux.
0: It's like RHEL's UBI, but like a Windows version.
1: Exactly. Huh. Exactly. And with a more desktop focus, you could actually run desktop applications and it would, you know, because they've done a lot of the plumbing for WSL too. So you can run Linux GUI applications. It's kind of like a reverse of that work.
0: I mean, no, I don't think this is going to happen, but I would love for it to. And I would sure as heck try it and probably keep it around.
2: You almost had him there. I think my biggest question would be, what would you run? Like, you could argue VS Code, but that already, you know, that works fine. And so where would you go? Games?
0: Well, I mean, I don't know. Yeah, it could be a game.
2: Already got that solved.
1: You already got that with Proton. But, and that's a better solution.
0: It might meet some edge cases.
1: Could
0: if
1: be
0: it had
1: more
0: good
1: complete.
0: Performance. Yeah. Or like for anti-cheat stuff, maybe it still wouldn't work, but would have more of a chance.
1: I think that's the question to the audience. What would you run?
4: This is Linux Unplugged, episode 543. For December 31st, 2023. Hello, friends, and welcome back to your weekly Linux talk show. My name is Chris.
0: My name is Wes.
2: And my name is Brent.
1: Hey, gentlemen. Hey.
0: Happy holidays.
1: Happy holidays. And happy New Year's.
0: Indeed.
1: You got any big plans, Brent?
2: No, I can hardly plan a week in advance.
1: And right, I suppose
2: since
1: so,
2: we're pre-recording, I have no idea, but I'm open.
1: Just say moose hunting.
2: No, I think that's against the law.
0: Moose riding?
1: It still sounds cool, and
2: moose
1: I wouldn't
2: riding.
1: Know. Okay,
2: moose riding.
1: Yes. Holiday moose riding. Well, coming up on the show today, we'll tell you what's going to happen in 2024 before it happens. But first, we'll look back at how we did in 2023. A special guest will be joining us to referee it all. 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Ladies and gentlemen, boys and girls, please welcome in special referee this week. It is Michael from Tux Digital. Michael, welcome back to the show.
5: Thank you for having me back. I'm excited to be a referee.
1: Thank you for coming in on the holidays. Yes. Now, when you call on somebody, we do have a special buzzer that we'll play. Where you can put a flag up and we have to address it. You'll keep us on the straight and narrow as we get into our predictions.
5: Yes.
1: We do have a couple of things to take care of. I just wanted to update everybody on the initiative to get us to NixCon North America and Scale, which all is happening very soon, March 14th through the 15th. We're doing really well. We're trying to raise 8 million sats to get the whole crew down there, as much of us as we can, and we are at 58% of our goal as of right now.
0: That's surprisingly high.
1: Yeah, we're getting there, and we will. We are getting there. We're not 100%, obviously, but I feel like the trend is our friend.
4: We'd love your support. We'll have Boost coming up in the new year, so please do keep boosting in to help us get to scale.
2: I think at this point, 58%, we're going through most of Oregon, right?
4: Yeah.
2: Okay.
4: Hey, we're at least getting close.
2: Can we make it over the mountains?
4: I feel like we could at least make it to Grants Pass.
0: I like the idea we run out of gas and then we just hold an impromptu Linux meetup right there.
4: You know, around Grants Pass, there's a really great rest stop. We could do a show at that rest stop.
2: Hey, I'm in.
4: It's got a dog park.
0: Perfect.
4: Yeah, it's pretty nice. So, yeah, thank you everybody who does help us get there. We'll have Boost coming up in the new year. But, you know, with that, it's time to get into our predictions. Now, every year, we sit down and we hold ourselves accountable to see how we did last year when we made our predictions.
0: I hate this part.
4: Yeah, this really does hurt
2: it's
4: sometimes.
2: It's embarrassing.
4: Yeah. And it is time to check in to see what we thought would happen throughout the year. And Mr. Brentley, we're going to start with you. You said, in particular, that I would be using a tiling manager. You made a prediction about me.
2: Chris will find a tiling desktop manager that does per monitor or his favorite, per virtual desktop tiling, and have it installed at the time of next year's predictions episode.
4: Okay. Now we already have to get into the woods and nuance on this one. So make your case.
2: Okay. Well, I think you did try out a few per desktop tiling managers, did you not, throughout the year?
4: Sure. Yeah.
2: So, theme was on point here. I'm not convinced, though, that you're still currently using this. And, we have to go on your word. So what are you using these days?
4: I think this is maybe the ref has to make a call right off the top here because I do have Plasma 527 in front of me and to the left of me. And occasionally, every now and then, used tiling capabilities on the second desktop. But I do not consistently use it.
0: I wonder, is the spirit here that you have that, like, you found this because it meets those this desire you've had for so long that you would be using it upstairs on your main workstation, like where it would really count?
4: If GNOME had it, I would be using it.
0: But, like, you didn't find something that you could replace or slot in that is doing it.
5: Well, technically,
0: in the place you want
5: you didn't
0: it, right?
5: require this to be a specific computer that is installed on it. So as long as he has it installed, then it's okay.
2: True.
4: That's kind of how I read it, too.
5: Yeah, I mean, if you have multiple, we all have multiple computers, so it's just going to have, that's going to happen. So as long as you have it installed, I also don't think that the prediction even said that you would use it, just that you would have it, you would find it and then install it and have it installed when you're doing this prediction episode. And I would have to say that that does sound the case because if KDE Plasma 527 has it, and even if you use it or not, it's still there. So I think we got to give a point to Brent.
4: Well done, Brentley.
2: You know, this is the case where I was going to argue against my winning this one because I don't think it's in the spirit of.
4: No, I think it is a win. I agree with the ref, too. I read it as it's installed. I can use it. You take your win.
0: To Brent's point, I think we need to do a better job maybe of refining what we lock in this year so that we're a little more specific.
5: There was enough vagueness in that prediction that you could get away with it. But if you were to say he had to also use it at the time, then that would,
2: Who reffed last year? Can we blame Drew on that one?
4: Okay, you got another one here, Brent. Are you ready for another hot Brent prediction?
2: I am. I predict that in 2023, code related to a new System 76 laptop will be released on their public GitHub.
4: Now, we do have a System 76 Virgo laptop PCB design that has been open sourced and put on GitHub.
5: But not code.
4: Yeah, and it's not a full design. What do you think, Ref?
5: Well, I mean, he said specifically code. So if it's not code, it's just a design for some part of it, because they also showed some photos and stuff about that too. I'm going to have to say that this is not going to get a point if it's specifically requesting code and this one does not have code, then it is what it is.
2: You know, it's so funny. I won that first one on the tiling managers because I was vague. And this one specifically,
5: you lost because you were vague.
2: Well, no, what I mean is
4: you shouldn't have said code.
5: Well, code was not that specific, really.
2: Well, but it's not even what I meant. What I meant was like CAD designs or something around the design of their new laptop hopes.
5: If you just said some source materials.
2: I know. Oh, that's the challenge here is like wording matters.
4: Mm-hmm. Very much, it seems so. That's why in the next segment, when we make our new predictions, we always kind of, we get, you know, but you got one out of two. So, you know.
6: Pretty good, really.
2: I'll take it.
5: That's more than I usually ever get. So that's.
6: Exactly.
4: We're going to give a shot at three predictions this year if we can. We'll see how that goes. All right, Wes, are you ready for.
0: Let's do it.
4: Okay. Wes, your first prediction for 2023, when we were sitting together at this same time in 2022, was?
7: I predict that Bcash.fs will be merged into mainline Linux sometime during 2023.
4: Oh, there's really no debate here. You know, you're so damn close.
2: Yes.
4: 6.7 is supposed to debut probably right now as this episode comes out. It may actually hit on New Year's Eve, but we just don't know.
0: And I think I'm helped right by having said merged and not like, prediction doesn't require that the kernel that was merged into is released, unless we think it should, but I think I said merged.
4: Ref, what do you think?
5: Well, if you said merged, yeah, I think that as long, because his prediction is that it would be merged into the kernel, it doesn't have to be released, as long as it's there.
2: Nice.
5: I mean.
4: Wow. Well done.
0: Sneaking it in.
5: That, using pedantic language properly, I like it.
4: Well done, Wes. All right, Wes, you get a win under your belt. Let's see what you said would also happen in 2023. Next.
7: I predict that a vulnerability related to eBPF or IOU ring will be announced sometime in 2023, and it will have a CVSS score of 7 or higher.
4: I really thought it was a mistake to specify the score.
6: Yeah.
4: I really thought you had overplayed your hand there.
0: Why did you make it really hard for myself?
4: Why did you pick 7?
0: I just wanted something that was like felt severe, you know, not like a vulnerability that was really specific so that you could, you know, you would brush off something that if you were using eBPF and this was announced, it would matter to you or you'd be concerned.
4: Well, you got multiple. You got there was a 7.8 CVE and there was also an 8.2. There was a different.
0: Yeah. CVE 2023-39191 came out in October. Base score of 8.2, which is high. An improper input validation flaw was found. This may allow an attacker with the BPF capability to escalate privileges and execute arbitrary code in the context of the kernel. That's never good.
4: No. That's a clear win. That's a clear win.
5: Is that the latest information about it? Did you check the CVE today to see if it has been downgraded from an 8 to a 6?
0: That's a good question. I did just freshly copy this in this morning.
4: Okay, that can't happen. So that's
0: totally.
4: Good question. All right. You did it, Wes. Damn, that's 2 for 2, Wes Payne. Well done. Well done.
0: I did have one extra
4: one. Oh, you did have a bonus. Let's play it. Let's see.
7: I predict that over the course of 2023, the Linux Foundation will announce at least 20 new foundations.
2: 20?
0: Yeah, I think I lost this one. I did a little bit of research.
5: You're close.
0: Yeah, they had a few. The Open Wallet Foundation, the Open Metaverse Foundation, the High Performance Software Foundation. That sounds a little more regular. The TLA Plus Foundation, which is for like formal methods and stuff. That one's neat as well. There's probably a couple more I missed, but probably not 15 plus.
5: Open Tofu stuff?
0: Yeah, there's probably some vagueness around, like, I think I said foundation. There's, like, a lot of new projects this year.
5: Oh, I see. Okay, gotcha. Yeah.
0: Fewer foundations.
4: Yeah, yeah. Okay, so not quite a win then, I guess. All right.
5: You're off by just a few.
4: Although I love that you went for a third. And, you know, your score is still the two. You still won the two my primary ones. That's what matters. Close, though. We could have seen it happening. We could have. All right. My next one's pretty painful. Here we go.
8: I predict in 2023, Valve will make their Arch-based Steam OS monster available for general download.
2: It's because you really wanted this one.
5: That is a clearly not happened.
0: Yeah, at least it's easy to check, right? We'd all be aware of it.
4: Yeah. Shout out to Holo ISO or whatever it is, but.
2: Are we seeing any new information or trending or mentioning of any sort in this regard? No, nothing.
5: No, Valve has been very just kind of close to the chest with it. I actually don't think that they're going to be releasing it outside of maybe like opening the source code, but not actually publishing it.
4: Yeah, I could maybe see it if they wanted to get a lot of public testing before the next Steam Deck. One way to do that could be to publicly release it, but I don't think they need to. I think they've decided they don't need to, and they've got other things to focus on. So I'll take the L on that one. It's pretty obvious. This next one, though, I think looking back was kind of obvious. I did check around and thought, okay, this is going to be a huge, huge deal. It wasn't as big as I thought it would be, but I feel like this was my most obvious prediction.
8: I predicted 2023 an OpenAI search engine will be available to the general public.
1: I mean, what does that mean exactly? ChatGPT?
0: I feel like the Bing integration, because they sort of specifically launched it as a search assistant, probably counts.
1: This was before ChatGPT and the Bing integration, right? So I guess maybe. What do you think, Ref?
5: So I think that it's on the line, but I think that it is, because it was before the integration, I think I'll give it a go. I'll give it a good.
1: All right. I'll take it. I'll take one win. I also had a bonus prediction in there that we'd have chat-based CLI, and Butterfish came out this year, which is a shell with what they call AI superpowers. But it's essentially like you can, you know, browse through your shell history with a conversational interface.
0: I mean, that's cool and all, but with that name, I wish it was sort of like a ButterFS-specific shell.
1: Yeah, that would be pretty great. But what would it do? Just give you the actual accurate file space use?
0: Exactly.
1: It's true, because you know what? The reality is that's still a problem. But I'll take the win, all right? So that is our review of our 2023 predictions. That is how we did. At least all of us got at least one win. Wes, you did great.
0: That feels like an outlier. Definitely for me, maybe for the group, I don't know.
1: Yeah, all right. Well, there you have it.
0: Somehow I don't think we're going to carry this momentum into 2024, but I'm hoping.
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2: Well, I've got some predictions for this year. This year is hard because it feels like everything's up in the air. I mean, economically, we've got all sorts of, I don't know, massive unknowns. The tech field has been lazy this year in the sense of like, constricted is a much better word.
1: Right. AI is basically the only thing making money.
2: Well, and will that continue? Because, you know, VC and stuff, all that funding is starting to constrict. So I found it hard to come up with predictions this year, which is interesting, but I did find some. Now, we mentioned AI. So I think, and I need your help refining the wording on this one, but I think we will see an AI-based desktop distribution come out. What I mean by that is a Linux distribution whose sole purpose is to enable users to use AI features of some sort.
5: Mm. So not a distro based on AI, it's a distro that is focused on providing AI tools.
2: Like an AI enablement.
5: Okay.
2: So maybe it has large language models.
1: Or security, or
0: your launchers talks to an AI thing.
2: Sure. Yeah. Or it has large language models like built in or something like that.
5: What if it just has maybe Stable Diffusion or something like that that's pre-installed?
2: Yeah. I think that works.
1: Ollama pre-installed, that kind of thing.
0: So like a spin of like what Microsoft's doing with their Windows AI stuff they just announced, but like a Linux native version.
1: Mm-hmm. Okay.
2: Could be a community project.
1: Or like an Ubuntu Studio is for studio stuff. Okay.
2: Could be a spin.
1: So
0: or
1: how do we
0: AI Studio, right?
1: We need to kind of get that into something that's kind of
5: soundbiteable.
2: Well, one challenge I thought of here, and I did do a little research, is, well, does this already exist? And I did find a project called Makalulu.
5: Makalulu.
1: That's probably,
0: you do know that if it does exist, you don't get points for it.
2: Yeah. Well, that's where I think we need to refine the wording a little bit. So I'm thinking we just constrict it slightly because, you know, none of us have heard of this Makalulu Linux. I think I'll probably give it a try.
1: I've heard of it.
5: I've heard of it. Don't used it. Makalulu.
2: Oh, great.
5: Makalulu Linux.
1: Yeah, there you go. That's how you say it.
2: Makalulu, right?
5: It's been around for a long time. So I wouldn't think this was related to your your prediction, because you're saying that it's something made for the purpose of having AI stuff, and this is something that maybe added it in later.
2: Right.
5: Because this has been around for at least 10 years.
2: Okay,
1: so that's an interesting way. So it comes out, it has to come out in 2024.
2: So be announced this year.
5: Or at least a distribution that is announcing that they're adding a suite of AI stuff.
2: The functionality.
1: Yeah. Okay. Could you think you could put that into a statement that the ref is...
2: Well,
1: okay,
2: let me try before...
6: Is there like a limit on what, you know, like, is this too niche to count? Like, are we... I think maybe you had some notes about something in the big five. Like, is it Ubuntu or Fedora or someone announces that they're doing these tools? Or is it...
5: I think it's not that likely to happen overall. Yeah.
6: That's
5: but...
6: okay. You can sell himself down the river. Oh, yeah.
1: Strategy over here. Good
2: I
1: like job. It,
2: Wes, I thought we were friends. Okay, well, here's a try at it, and you guys can tell me. We can workshop this a little bit.
1: All right.
2: So in 2024, I believe a Linux distribution will be announced that specifically offers AI features as one of its main feature sets.
1: I think AI features is too vague.
2: That is vague.
1: What do you think, Ref? Is that too vague? AI features?
5: It is too vague, but I would say that it doesn't need to be that specific. You don't need to specify a particular language model or just, you know, just something that is more specific to a functionality, like maybe a voice assistant AI or chat-based AI, just something that's built in.
2: Okay.
1: Or simple access to AI tools even, I think.
5: That's fine, yeah.
2: Like an interface for the user to use?
5: I'd say pre-installed AI tools.
1: Yeah, there you go. All right. That seems, if you're going to get this thing, that seems like your best shot.
6: It's more interesting if it's like AI integrated into the desktop environment, I think, but yeah, it's probably less likely.
5: Still trying to get those points.
6: Uh-huh. I think predictions should be made with the entertainment value.
1: Yeah,
6: in mind,
1: but... I like that. Some gusto. Go for the fences there, Brent. Isn't that what they say? Swing for the...
2: I think it's a baseball reference.
1: Yeah.
2: I believe in 2024, we will see a Linux distribution whose main purpose is... to enable AI integrated into the desktop environment.
1: All right, it's locked in. All right, you got another one for us for 2024?
2: Yeah, I do. This one's maybe a bit controversial, and okay. I think Wes feels the same way as I do about this one. It's around the Rocky Linux stuff. You know, we've got some questions about where some of their source material is coming from. I think that might get them into some trouble. So I think it will either cause them some... legal issues, maybe financial issues, and maybe they will then be sold or something.
1: Whoa, that's two different predictions. Legal issues and sold are two different things.
2: So we got to refine this a little bit, and I need your help because...
5: I think you need to refine it a lot because both the first part of your prediction has already happened.
1: Legal issues?
5: Legal issues, yeah.
2: Oh.
1: Yeah, but I guess these would have to be new legal issues, I suppose, in 2024.
2: I can make it... Well, Wes, you...
1: Making it more specific? What about making
6: What kind of legal issues?
1: Legal issues with Red Hat.
2: Let's put it there. Sure. Bring it on.
1: What do you think of that, Ref, if we make it specific?
5: If you make it that specific, yes, absolutely.
1: All right. You want to try locking that in?
2: All right.
5: You also don't need to talk about the buying out at that point, because I think that's plenty specific.
2: Yeah.
1: That's right, two different predictions.
2: In 2024, Rocky Linux will find itself in legal troubles with Red Hat.
1: I like that one. I don't want it to happen, but I think that's a spicy one.
5: Mm-hmm.
1: All right. One last one. We're doing three this time.
2: I struggle a little bit with this third one, but I also secretly hope it's going to happen.
1: Okay.
2: I'm not too sure why.
1: All right.
2: I've had the excitement around this project. So I believe in 2024, the Ubuntu Core desktop will appear as a standard download on either ubuntu.com/download or ubuntu.com/desktop/flavors.
1: Do we know what their current... plan timeline is?
2: I couldn't find it, actually. Okay. I did a little research and I couldn't quite find it.
1: All right. Do you have any qualms there, Ref, with that?
5: No, I've talked with some people about it, so I have a rough idea, but it's not been confirmed and it's an interesting prediction.
1: Okay.
5: Especially with the flavor part, because I think that is probably the more likely to happen than anything else.
1: All right. Lock it in, Brent. I think it sounds like it's a duel. It's a winner then, possibly.
2: In 2024, the Ubuntu Core desktop will be found as either a download on ubuntu.com/download or an Ubuntu flavor.
1: I should have thought of it. Now I regret not having a core prediction.
6: Same.
1: Mm-hmm. All right, Wes. Okay, these ones, I hope you're wrong on all of these.
6: I don't know how to feel.
1: Okay, so.
6: Yeah, okay, up first, I'm going to predict that my beloved Bcash FS has a data corruption bug in 2024.
1: I can't even believe you're putting that out there in the universe.
6: Yeah, I hope it doesn't happen. I'm planning to install it on more systems after, you know, 6.7's
1: out. The irony of this prediction is if it comes true, it's probably going to bite you.
6: Right.
1: Yeah.
2: But also, like, we've seen bugs in almost all the file systems.
1: It's a pretty safe bet.
2: So I think this is super likely.
1: It's a nascent file system. I don't know. You have any qualms with the wording there, Ref?
5: I don't really have any qualms with it, but I think he's keeping the momentum going with this one.
1: Yeah. All right, Wes, go ahead and lock it in.
6: I predict that in 2024, Bcash FS will announce a data corruption bug.
1: Well, we'll see. We'll just, you know, the worst part is not only does it mean we're going to lose data, but it also, at the same time, we're going to know, oh, Wes was right.
2: You said announce a data corruption bug. How do we measure that?
1: I think it just means if there's one out
5: there. Anytime if someone finds a data corruption bug, whether it's announced by Bcash or not, it's just being promoted as like, this is a thing that has to be fixed sort of thing.
1: That's how I would.
6: My intention would be to find like, there'd be like something at Pharonix or mailing list.
5: It has to be confirmed somewhere. Like, yeah.
2: Not just like a.
5: You can't go to the GitHub and then say there. I found a data corruption bug to make yourself right. For example.
1: Yeah,
6: I mean a commit from Kent or someone on the project might work.
5: That would be fine,
6: right?
1: Like, well, but is that an announcement?
6: Yeah, that's fair. Yeah, you're right.
5: That's
6: true. I said announcement.
5: You said announcement.
6: Okay. Yeah. Well, great.
1: I'm going to win it.
6: That works.
1: Yeah, we'll see. All right, you got one more for us.
6: I got two more.
1: Oh yeah, right. Oh god. Oh god, Wes.
6: Yeah, let's. I'm going to swap the order here. I predict that in 2024, Debian will announce it's dropping support for the 32-bit x86 architecture.
2: Is it because they will have listened to our episode about our 32-bit challenge?
1: Isn't this kind of already in the works, though?
5: This is pretty much already in the works, yeah. So there was
1: they haven't done it.
5: They haven't done it specifically yet, but they have talked about that it might happen.
1: Right.
5: But it also is Debian, so it might happen in 2042.
1: That's true.
6: That's kind of the play here.
1: That's a good point.
6: Is it fast enough? Or is there going to be significant pushback?
1: They could make the decision next year, but it might not actually happen until like 2026 or something. Okay.
5: Because it's also possible that they'll wait till Debian 13 to actually do it.
1: All right. Okay then. All right. Lock it in, Wes.
6: I predict that in 2024, the Debian project will announce it is dropping official support for the 32-bit x86 architecture.
1: And your last one.
6: Yeah, this is a dark one.
2: No,
6: I think that Ingenuity's luck runs out in 2024. So I think, you know, JPL loses contact or acknowledges that it's broken in some way, that broken enough that the missions stop.
1: No more Linux Copter?
6: No more Linux Copter.
1: It got close once this year.
6: Yeah. I mean, it's had, yeah.
1: And the batteries are not doing as good as they used to.
6: And it's had an incredible run.
1: Yeah. It was only supposed to do a handful of flights.
6: Right.
2: They haven't exactly had luck with Voyager either this year.
6: Mm-hmm.
1: That's going to be a rough one if that comes true. I'm going to be mad at you if that comes true, you know, because you put that out there now.
6: Yeah. Any qualms, specific things I should say?
5: I have a ref. I'm okay with your prediction in terms of like the way it's worded, but also you're a bummer.
6: I am a bummer this
1: year. All right, lock this bummer in.
6: I predict that in 2024, Ingenuity, our dear Linux copter, will suffer some kind of fault or will lose contact in such a way that the Ingenuity missions come to a halt.
2: It hurts.
1: Yeah. All right, I'm going to pick it up with mine. I think mine are a little more positive.
6: Yeah, you got some hope for 2024.
1: This first one feels a little obvious, but it's not necessarily a lock because I went and looked at some of their most recent project reports and some of it was a little more elementary. Sorry, but a little bit more like getting the basics working than I expected. But I think in 2024, some version of the Cosmic Desktop will ship that we can use, either an alpha or a beta. I'm not sure if it'll be one out of, you know, what it'll be, but it'll be something that we could download, maybe an ISO of PopOS that has Cosmic as the default desktop. Not exactly sure if it's going to be tied to PopOS or if it's just something you could be able to download on. Probably going to be.
6: That's sort of like a cohesive Cosmic desktop.
1: Yeah. But it might not be the final version.
2: So where do you think this can be downloaded? Like, are you talking
1: System
2: about...
1: System 76. Yeah, they're going to...
6: Is it on their page or like is this like a GitHub link on the repo?
1: Probably initially, but then I would imagine they'll probably,
8: you know, hey, come try out Cosmic. Just not sure.
5: I think no matter where it downloads from, it doesn't really matter that much, because that's a strong statement to say that this is going to come out. And I think that it's possible that you're right with the specification of it. It could be an alpha.
8: Yeah.
5: So I think that this is definitely a possibility. And I think you're being specific enough. So I'd say lock it in.
8: All right, here we go.
6: My main question was, like, is this Jeremy is like a link to the GitHub on Twitter, or is the System76 like on a blog post saying, like, as a
5: so is the company announcing it, or someone in part of the project announcing it?
6: Or is it like the project?
8: I'm not thinking so
6: much.
8: I
6: don't care. I mean, either way.
8: I'm not predicting so much about how it gets announced, just that a downloadable, usable version gets released.
6: Okay.
8: That's more my prediction. Okay.
5: So you do have to specify when you say usable that it has to be, like, you know, because
8: an alpha or a beta.
5: Yeah. Because otherwise, people would say the usable is like production ready.
8: Yeah. Or you could go build it off of GitHub eventually, and that doesn't count.
2: It says, they're currently in pre-alpha, and you can do some testing yourself. So that's, you know, when you say downloadable.
8: See, I don't think that counts.
2: Okay.
8: That wouldn't count.
5: I would say that in order for this to be functional, your prediction has to say that anyone can go download it, not someone who's a technical user.
8: Right, it's like maybe an ISO or it's like a PPA.
5: Yeah, you'd be able to download it and run it as a VM or something like that, where it's someone who is just not necessarily a beginner, but like an intermediate user or like a novice.
8: Okay, so how about this for wording? Like in 2024, the Cosmic Desktop gets released in some form for just about any desktop Linux user to try.
5: I like it.
8: Okay, all right, here we go. Ladies and gentlemen. In 2024, the Cosmic Desktop will ship in some form, Alpha Beta 1.0, for general desktop users to try. I'm hoping it's like...
2: That would be fun.
8: Like, here's Pop OS, latest version of Pop OS. Like, the new version of Pop OS comes out, and it's standard GNOME with Cosmic on top. And then, like, a couple of months later, that same version comes out, but it's got a Cosmic spin or something.
5: Yeah.
8: And then, like, run both for a little bit, and then transition over.
5: I think that's... possible. I think the fact that
2: Popsible.
5: Yep. If they don't release it with this in this year, this next year, then they're probably going to wait for 2026.
8: Yeah.
5: Unless they change to that 6-month release cycle again, but I doubt they're going to be. I think they're happy with the the LTS style now.
8: I think if they wait too long, people will just settle into their workflows and.
5: Oh yeah. If they wait until 2026, I would have forgotten about it by then.
8: Yeah. I think that's a concern.
6: You're still working on that?
8: Okay, so this one is a little vague, but tell me what you guys think. And I don't think this exists today. A NixOS-based distro is born in the style of like Endeavor OS to Arch. So you get a sort of opinionated, but not super opinionated, NixOS desktop that's kind of prepackaged and ready to go. I don't really know why you would need this instead of just downloading the Nix ISO, but I think, just like you see people that base distros on Arch, I think you're going to see people start doing that with Nix.
6: So this is basically like, because right now with the graphical installer, you get an installer that sets things up, and then you get like a very default config. So would this functionally be something that's just like a more opinionated default Nix config, or are there other pieces?
8: I don't know exactly what that looks like, but I think maybe it looks like some theming, maybe a little bit spicier config, so you're using maybe the most newest, latest kernel instead of... I don't know what it looks like, but I think...
6: Are there, non-Nix packages stuff? Like, does it have extra packages from its own stuff or elsewhere?
2: I just found Snowflake OS, Nix OS-based Linux distribution focused on beginner friendliness and ease of use.
8: Okay.
6: Is it actively developed?
8: Well, and I could also refine... This looks good, though. I could also refine mine to say it gets released. It's something that comes out next year. It, so it can't be, discounting.
2: Not existing.
8: Yeah. This is an alpha. I'm going to have to give this a try, though. I don't really know, what the advantage would be here, because there isn't a plethora of graphical Nix configuration tools, but there are some. I've never tried them, but I've seen they're out there, and you could prepackage those.
2: Also, I will say, from what I can tell, this project is somewhat dormant, especially in NixOS land. I think the last commit here was in March.
5: How about a slight tweak?
8: Okay.
5: Well, this might be too difficult. I was going to say maybe if you can get DistroWatch recognizes something based on NixOS, because there's not one on their website right now.
8: That's a long shot, but a fun one.
5: It'd also be very, very difficult to do considering their rules about getting onto the DistroWatch. That would make it almost impossible. I wouldn't say it's impossible, but it's almost impossible. So it's like, how strongly do you want to go with this?
8: I'm going to do it. I'm going to lean into it.
2: Wow.
6: Attaboy.
8: Why not?
1: I'm going to do it. Okay, so
5: this also means that the Snowflake OS could count still as long as it gets recognized.
1: Right. Exactly. In 2024, a NixOS-based desktop will be recognized by DistroWatch. I hope that happens because they deserve it. I'm going to keep an

0: MVK by default, even. I mean, I'm not going to make that my prediction, but that's where I'm going with this. Okay. Like, that kind of easy.
1: Is that, do we need like a big five or similar sort of restriction to say like it's packaged in the repos or easy to install in Fedora or Ubuntu or Debian?
0: I could limit it to the big five. Yeah, I could do that. So I could say the prediction is something like in 2024, one of the big five distros will make it approachable to use the MVK driver. Does that sound?
2: Are we clear on who the five are?
0: Well, you got your Ubuntu's, your Debian's, your Fedora's, your SUSE's, and then, you know, you can throw Nix in there or Arch in there, you know, any of the cutting edge ones. I'm really thinking it's going to be one of the more leading edge distros just because it's, at minimum, it's going to require Linux 6.7.
3: We also had to define which one is what, like the question Brent had about what the big five is a good question because, first of all, you had more than five in your list. And
2: and the fourth one was kind of wishy-washy.
0: Well, I feel like it's all of the leading edge ones.
3: And the first two are basically the same thing, Debian-based. So,
0: oh, that's fair. Yeah. Although I think Ubuntu could do it before Debian.
3: Oh, yeah. Almost everything is done in Ubuntu before Debian. But
0: I feel like what we should do is, like, it should be, like, Nix/Arch/Gentoo. Like, all of those that are essentially...
3: Yeah. I would say it's fair to put the hardcore-type distributions in their own little group.
0: Yeah.
3: And then have SUSE as one... Fedora is another one. Ubuntu is another one.
0: Yeah.
3: You could say, Debian. I think Ubuntu is more likely to do it. And that's four. I don't know if there is a five.
0: I'm pulling for Fedora.
3: I think Fedora is the most likely because they're the most, like, they're most willing to do innovative stuff.
1: And you're just going to take Neil out for dinner.
0: Yeah. There you go. That's a good idea. And then they also, you know, they ship modern kernels.
3: Also, it can't, your prediction has to say that Neil did not do it.
0: Yeah. No way. No, the chances of Neil, he gets involved in everything. The chances are high. He's involved. So maybe instead of saying the big five, what if we just say the mainstream distros and rolling distros? Is that okay? Or is that too vague?
3: Mainstream distros and
0: rolling.
3: Rolling's fine. Well, there's a lot of esoteric rolling ones.
0: Yeah.
1: Yeah. I mean, I feel like Arch, I mean, it's not mainstream, but everyone talks about Arch in a mainstream sort of way. I'm okay with thinking about that.
3: You could say, you could also kind of cheat in a way and say, not really cheat, but say like the top 10 distro watch people rank distros, which are usually those.
0: I really think it's going to, I could narrow it down. I really think it's going to be Fedora or Ubuntu or Arch or any of the rollings.
2: Do it.
0: I think it could just be Arch, Fedora, well, any rolling and Fedora and Ubuntu. How about I just limit it to that?
3: How about a independent rolling, not something based on another rolling? Like, for example, there are some stuff that's based on Arch that do their own little thing on top of it. Like, they could maybe do that, something like that, but that wouldn't count as, like, the main distro.
0: Okay. In 2024, we'll see the open source NVIDIA driver replacement, NVK, shipped by one of the big distros, such as Fedora, Ubuntu, or one of the primary rolling distributions. Not a sub-distro, but one of the primary distros. And they'll make it easy and approachable for everyday NVIDIA users that have compatible hardware to use NVK.
1: All right.
0: Yeah. I hope that's true. I hope we start to see that. I think this has been, you know, there's been a lot of work, so we'll see. All right. Ref, it's time for your prediction in 2024.
3: All right. So I have one prediction that is genuine that I came up with before, and I have another prediction that I have based on your prediction from last year, Chris.
2: Oh no.
3: So okay. I have a prediction. We'll start with that one. So in 2024, Valve will not release SteamOS as a public distribution.
2: Anti-prediction.
1: Nice.
0: All right. I think that's pretty straightforward. Yeah. There's nothing really to nuance there. And it doesn't count if, like, they partner with another hardware provider and they get the OS because it's still not released. So, okay. Lock it in. I think that's pretty, I don't have any issues.
3: My prediction for 2024 is that Valve will not release SteamOS as a public release distro.
2: Hurts.
3: So I have another one that actually is legitimate. And this is a strong one that, this also, the first, so this, my one actually was Valve Steam related first, and it just happens to now that I have two of those. But the Linux market share on Steam will reach 5% at some point in 2024.
1: Oh,
0: 5%.
2: 2 years ago, I made a prediction similar to this and lost miserably. So
3: I feel like 4% is actually doable because of the rate of speed that SteamOS through Steam Deck is getting into the market, that it is doable now that it could get to four. But I don't think that it's going to get to 5, but I think that if it did, that would be a bigger

0: milestone.
1: No kidding. That'd be huge. That'd be huge.
0: So that's why I'm making the prediction a little bit stronger.
1: Okay. It seems like what would help that is if they have a really good holiday season with the deck. That could help that.
2: Are we measuring this? Do we have a specific measurement website we're going to use?
1: The Steam's hardware survey?
0: Yeah, Steam's hardware survey.
1: Okay. All right, lock it in. I think we're in agreement. That'll work.
3: Yeah.
0: The Linux market share for Steam on the Steam platform will be going to 5% market share in 2024.
1: All right. I hope that happens.
0: Me too.
1: I mean, I feel like that would be a milestone that developers would have to recognize, and maybe anti-cheat developers would have to start considering.
0: Exactly.
1: That's a real number. You know, that's like, that could be like, I don't know what the Switch numbers are, but that's got to be. And you start looking at that user base, it's worth their time.
0: So. I mean, the 4% I think is probably worth it, but the 5% would basically like make them stop and actually pivot. You know?
1: You can't ignore us! Collide.com/unplugged. If you're in IT, if you manage security, you have to hear this. We all know that user devices, albeit great that they're more powerful and more functional, are also a bigger and bigger vector for assaults on your network and for compromises. Sometimes it's just phishing credentials. It's not device specific. Sometimes it is. It's things are out of date. Maybe they don't have the right software to be compliant with your requirements. These types of things, like, they just plague IT. And they have now for a decade or more. And it could be better. Why not catch that stuff before the devices get on the network? Why not just do a double check of everything, make sure it's all copacetic and in compliant with your policies before they're allowed to log into your cloud apps? And why not have all that behind one dashboard for Mac, Linux, and Windows? Well, friends, let me introduce you to Collide. It is the solution to this challenge. For those of you that work in IT, if you deal with Okta, and man, is it integrate suite if you do, Collide ensures that only secure devices can access your cloud apps. So you don't have to worry about phish credentials or them not having all their softwares up to dates if they're on a Mac or if they're on Windows. 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
2: Now, we have a pick this week. Chris, you found a pick that got me all tingling and excited about it. It's called Box Buddy.
1: Yeah, I think we've all been using DistroBox a little bit more these days. You know, if you're not familiar with it, it's just a really quick way to, in your terminal window, have a full environment for another distribution. And so this is great on, say, NexOS. You can have Ubuntu and Arch on there in just your window. And maybe you're screwing around with AI tools that are kind of prepackaged for a Debian-based system, and you're on Fedora, you could run DistroBox and essentially have a fake Ubuntu environment. But wouldn't it be great if there's a way you could visually manage all of that? Well, friends, that's where BoxBuddy comes in. A little GTK app, nice modern-looking GTK app that is a straightforward graphical user interface for DistroBox.
3: Yeah, pretty minimal, but looks nice. Gives you the basic commands that you might need. You know, open up a terminal, create, delete. It's got a nice little drop down of some of the available options that you have for DistroBox. You should be aware, though, it looks like BoxBuddy does not actually package DistroBox itself. So it's not sort of like all contained in one like that. You do need to separately install DistroBox. But it looks like that's packaged in Nix.
1: That would be nice. That would be nice. It is super quick to install DistroBox in just about any distro. But it would be kind of slick if you could have it all in the Flatpak. That'd be kind of nice.
3: Especially to dream for.
1: The older distros out there. But it's very handy. I've already been using it, and I love it. So
0: maybe they have it separate for performance issues.
1: Yeah.
0: So I think there would be much more performance if you have DistroBox separate.
1: Right. Maybe what it's trying to do needs to be on the local host more, too.
0: It's a very good idea, by the way. Having this as a pick, I mean, I'm going to try this immediately. The DistroBox stuff is cool, but it always a little bit of a pain. But just real quick example of people who are not familiar with what you can do in it. Imagine having something you found that works great on a particular distribution, but not your distribution, and you still want to use the application. For example, if you are like me and like to use the video editor DaVinci Resolve, it doesn't work on most things, but if you put it inside of a distro box, you can then have it in a specific distro it does work in and still use whatever you want.
4: Yes. Yeah. It's like a little hack for distro compatibility. You're not stuck to one distro anymore.
2: One thing I'm impressed by in this Flatpak is the install size. So it looks like install size, 682 kilobytes.
4: Suppose that's the other advantage, having the DistroBox bit separate.
3: Mm-hmm. You will take up more eventually, though, because it's going to start downloading images.
2: Right, of course.
4: Yeah, you'll fill it up. You'll fill it up. Michael, thank you so much for joining us and playing Ref. It was a lot of fun. Appreciate it.
0: Yeah, it was a lot of fun. I appreciate you having me here, because this was a thing that I haven't done in a while. We didn't do the predictions in the past couple of years for my shows. And we even realized that a couple episodes ago, and we're like, why did we not do predictions? Just completely forgot, you know?
4: It can be very embarrassing as well, though.
0: Oh, yeah. So I mean, my predictions are usually terrible. So,
4: well, tell people where they can find what you do.
0: Oh, so I do podcasting as well. I do Destination Linux and This Week in Linux. Destination Linux is a conversational podcast, and This Week in Linux is a news show where we talk about all the things that are happening in Linux and open source every week. It's where you can get your source for Linux good news. And it's so you can check those out. I also have a YouTube channel, that sort of stuff. So if you want to see my face a lot, you can check out my content.
4: We'll put links in the notes for that. Happy holidays to you and the crew over there, too, at Tux Digital and DLN. Say hello to everybody for us.
0: I will tell them Merry Easter for sure.
4: Thank you. Thank you. Also, thank you to our members who support us directly at UnpluggedCore.com. Thinking of you through these holidays. And thank you to everybody who boosted in and supports this show with a boost directly. We'll have those in our first episode of 2024.
3: Oh, yeah. We'll see you back live for the 32-bit challenge reveal.
4: Yep. We're back on January 7th at Sunday at noon Pacific. 3 p.m. Eastern over at jblive.tv. And I've got my big old 32-bit rig out there. Brent got to see it for the first time.
2: I did. I was carrying my framework laptop in my arm when I first spotted the thing. Well, you clunked it down, so I couldn't help but notice it. And I thought, oh, maybe I'll just stack these together and see how they compare. And literally, Chris, that thing is three times the thickness of my framework. It is a chonker.
3: Doubles as a self-defense item.
4: That's true. That's true. You throw that at somebody, and then you're definitely taking them down. Yep, so we'll be back. We'll be live. You can get that at jupiterbroadcasting.com/calendar. Don't forget our mumble room will be going as well. We'd love to have you report back on how your 32-bit challenge went, either through a boost or mumble room or that 32-bit challenge chat room. We want to feel the pain. We'll experience it with you. It's how it is. Thanks so much for joining us on this week's episode, and we'll see you right back here next Sunday.

0: By the way, I did the 32-bit challenge myself, but not in the same thing. I did it like 6 months ago because I found a super old laptop in my closet. And it was like from 2005 or something like that. And out of curiosity, I was wondering, can this run Hannah Montana Linux?
1: Everyone has that. Yeah.
0: And the answer is yes, it can.
2: Oh, good, good, good.
3: Well done.
2: It's Office Hours with me, Chris. And we are back this week, but this time I locked Brent out. He's here, but it's a six-person office. But when more than two are in here, it just gets a little crowded. And I brought Wes in. It's a perfect episode for Wes. Hello, sir.
4: Oh, hello.
2: Nice to have you back into the office. We're going to get into some podcasting 2.0 tech that we're toying around with that I think it's going to be great to get your insights on. The raw pain opinion.
4: Now, I do think I hear a Brent Klein at the door. We might have to do something about that. It's going to get on the recording.
2: Sounds just like his cats. Sure, you know, does. When they live together long enough, they kind of share the same mannerisms. So we did it. We reached our bounty, and there's yet another Office Hours. The big question is, can we do it again? And can I fix my value block so we actually capture it all? We'll tell you more about that and more about the bounty in just a bit. But let's get into some podcasting news, because we got bad news and we got good news. And I think we should start with the bad stuff. This is the one that our chat rooms have been talking about all week as we record right now. The Coda Radio chat room has been talking about this. I had this sent in to me by Wes, by Brent, by probably a dozen listeners out there.
4: It's like we think you like podcasts or something. I don't know.
2: You guys knew this is my story. It's so frustrating. I was never a huge Google Podcast fan, but Google has announced they're shutting it down. And they're going to migrate y'all to YouTube Music. Congratulations. They're going to move everybody because, of course, all things must be folded into YouTube, Wes.
4: The lines here are getting pretty confusing. I mean, YouTube Music was already sort of a bastardized app that, you know, was just sort of clawed on top of YouTube in a way that I mean, I even use it sometimes and I don't especially like. But now you've got like, what is a pod, like YouTube adding podcast support? And you've got this sort of blend between YouTube Music and YouTube for something that's supposed to just be, you know, like an RSS feed in a podcast. It's a lot.
2: Yeah, it is. And I can't help but feel like internal machinations have influenced this over time. Like, there have been different tribes, and slowly but surely the YouTube kingdom is just growing and winning battle after battle. That's what, because Google Videos, right, their whole video streaming platform for selling videos is now routed through the Play Store. Now music got folded into YouTube, and now podcasts. And the podcast one, I think, is really about advertising, because YouTube has really been sucking all of the air out of podcast advertising. YouTube and TikTok and anything that's a platform where one staff member from like a company that wants to sponsor, one person can sit down and reach 10, 15 creators and individually select by demographics like age and, you know, different types of preferences for technology. Like that system scales so much easier and better. It just sort of naturally is where, as the market has gotten tighter.
4: It's the upside of the big concentrated platform, right? The advertisers have one thing to understand and not have to negotiate with different podcasters to do things differently.
2: And they get more data too, right?
4: Mm.
2: Yeah. They get more data than I'd be willing to give them. The YouTube platform collects more data about your watch behavior. And then also the views are public. That's not true on podcasts.
4: It did surprise me that Google's actually supporting the option of an OPML file if you don't want to move to YouTube Music. And it just makes me think that wouldn't have been offered if the community hadn't already standardized on a format like that that they would expect Google to offer.
2: Yeah, I was surprised to see it too. You know, I don't know what I expected them to do, some sort of weird like Google data takeout thing.
4: Yeah, here's a zip file in a format that doesn't fit with anything else, but good luck.
2: Yeah. We'll see how this goes. I'm not big on this because YouTube eats the metrics, right? They eat all the plays, so it doesn't get reflected on our other mechanisms to track. So when I go to, say, an advertiser, I have to disclaim that there are several thousand numbers missing from this count because those are counted by the YouTube platform. I could send you a screenshot, shrug emoji, right? So it that's why I don't like it, is because Google rehosts my file. And so if I want to swap the file out or if I want to amend a new transcript, I have to go through Google's platform. I have to use Google's tools with their limitations.
4: And admittedly, some of that stuff could be nice if you're just getting started, right? Like, you don't want to have to understand how to roll all that yourself, which makes it attractive. But there's no a la carte. You either use all of it or none of it. And like, maybe we want to be on that platform. But yeah, we don't want them to have everything.
2: That's a fair point. And I think the monetization is much easier on YouTube. Mm. On YouTube, you just kind of got to figure out what's going to get enough views to monetize and do that. And it's built into the platform. With independent podcasting, until Boosts and Value for Value, there's never been a uniform way to support all podcasters. It's generally hand-rolled memberships or swag or Patreon or some other custom-rolled solution that the podcasters have to implement and then the audiences have to self-implement as well. And it's on YouTube, you just get to enough views and then you can check a box. And as long as you're a good little boy or girl, you get paid. It's way easier, but it's also platform capture.
4: Oh, sorry. I wasn't listening to that last bit. I've been watching a short.
2: That's sort of one other little amendment to the bad news is as this transition's happening, YouTube is removing controls for creators to specify the types of advertising. So creators will no longer be able to individually select if a video or a podcast has a pre-roll or a post-roll or skippable or non-skippable ads. That's just no longer under the creator's control. So not only are they killing Google Podcasts, moving all the podcasts over, trying to assume all the videos and music and create a huge advertising platform, at the same time, they're removing the controls the creators get to control what type of ads is shown to their audience. Lovely.
4: Great.
2: Yeah. Now, some good news. And Wes, I really want to get your raw pain thoughts on this one because I suspect I'm looking at like all of like the advantages and you're probably looking at some of the broader secondary third order effect type stuff. But Blueberry, which is a really well-known podcast network and support infrastructure, sort of I'd say the better alternative to Libsyn, integrates well with WordPress and has a good team behind it, has announced Podcast Mirror. Now, Podcast Mirror reminds me a bit of FeedBurner back in the day. And that was you take a traditional RSS feed and you add it to FeedBurner and FeedBurner makes it a podcasting feed or a blog feed, depending on the era. And then that made it, you know, you could have the enclosure tag and it would have the iTunes proprietary namespace and it had all the stuff you needed to make a podcast a podcast. And so JB jumped in on FeedBurner very early on. Of course, later I think it was acquired by Google and essentially left out to die. And Podcast Mirror is a similar kind of idea where you have a standard podcasting feed, a podcasting 1.0 feed. 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
4: Even, right?
2: Sure. Anything that produces an RSS feed. And then you feed it to Podcast Mirror, and they spit out a 2.0 version. And of course, they spend a lot of time on their website talking about how they've optimized it for performance, they've optimized it for compatibility, they have a great CDN, they talk about some of the Cloudflare tech they're using. So that they claim, you know, it's going to have really good reliability. They've been alpha testing it for quite a while, for free for a large portion of users. So it has been in production for a bit. And of course, the Blueberry team seems to really know podcasting and RSS, and they've been aggressive with podcasting 2.0. So I think it's pretty compelling, Wes, because I don't know if it'd be a great fit for, say, the Linux Unplugged feed, right?
4: Hmm.
2: But what about like the member feeds? Because that's where we really struggle because of the limitations. I still don't know exactly how we do it. But some, you know what, I'm circumstance where we have a show where we don't really foresee the possibility of us custom creating that RSS feed or something. Or maybe you're a podcaster out there that is using Fireside or something equivalent to Fireside, the podcast host. And you want to keep your host, but you also want to do podcasting 2.0 and be able to do Boosts and be able to do live streams.
4: Yeah, I wonder how much of this is like a secondary funnel for Blueberry. You know, like how many folks sign up for Podcast Mirror because for whatever reason at the time they can't really change providers with the hope that they, you know, like how long do you actually stay on just Mirror and not want the rest of it? Because I think the nice part, right, is you get this, you get stuff that maybe if you're not too sure, you're not happy with the feed generated, seemingly they're going to correct stuff, apply standardization features, and of course add in a bunch of stuff for podcasting 2.0, which is awesome. And if you're stuck at a place that isn't doing that, but you've been itching for support and you don't want to re-roll your own feed or something, this seems perfect. But on the flip side, now you got two UIs, right? Like you got to go add all your main data in your whatever your original system, and then you go add your podcasting 2.0 stuff on the mirror side. So I wonder a little bit about like how long at scale you do that. Probably just fine for a single podcast, but if you're running more than one, that could get a little tricky. And I don't know, one thing I'd like to investigate is, does Podcast Mirror have an API? Because that could make or break whether or not it seems really useful for us.
2: That is a great point. That would be a great feature. I suspect one of its limitations, but perhaps solve one of the problems you mentioned, is it may only be able to do the podcasting 2.0 stuff. It may only be able to do the podcasting 2.0 additional features to a 1.0 feed at the show level, not at the individual episode level. So in the show level, you would set the standard value split. You would set the sort of the standard, host and co-host information. And I don't know, like, if there is actually a UI to go in and say specific value split for this individual episode and that kind of that level of detail. I think it's only feed level stuff, possibly, but I'm not sure because I haven't tried it.
4: It does seem, you know, if you get a nice CDN for what they're advertising right now, $60 a year, that could be pretty compelling. I mean, that also makes me wonder, what if I just want that part? You know, like I don't care about that stuff. Is there an option where you don't mess with my feed at all, but you just mirror it out for me and we go from there? Because that also seems like it had some value.
2: That's true, because like in the case of Office Hours, we're just doing an XML file on object storage.
4: Yeah, right. So if we just point that there and say, hey, make it go faster.
2: Yeah, and then it sits in front of that. The other thing that's kind of nice that FeedBurner gave us is then you can change what the mirror is pointed at. So if we, say, wanted to move object storage, origin points, or, you know, wanted to put it up on a different HTTP service that we write someday, or, you know, maybe we start generating and hosting on GitHub or whatever, we could just redirect whatever the mirror source is.
4: Yeah, that's a great point. It's a nice little built-in layer of redirection. You can kind of give them the top layer thing and not have to worry if you need to fudge some details in the background for a bit.
2: So they're charging $60 a year for this. I imagine maybe it's per feed. Again, I haven't totally dug into it because I feel like if I do, I won't be able to stop myself.
4: Yeah, yes, yeah, exactly. No, I almost signed up just to start playing with it. I wonder if you have any worries about that just from some of our existing providers. You know, like you get a deal at one point and then you really become successful. You really actually use the service and then you get like a little email that says, oh, yeah, well, you're past the tier that we advertised for you.
2: Which Wes is hinting just literally happened for the second time now from Fireside, where they start with congratulations on your success. You're costing us so much that if you don't pay us more in the next week or 2 weeks or whatever it is, or sometimes it's a month, it depends. One time it was like, it felt like a couple of days notice, I don't recall. We're going to either remove you or you got to pay up because you're using too much bandwidth. It stinks because I don't know. It's like they don't advertise. You can't even sign up for these plans that they have. They have these tiers that are unlisted that they then tell you about once you've reached a certain point. And it becomes more and more of a cost center as the show grows. And I just think about a future, and I don't know if we'll get there, but I just think about a future where maybe we could self-host our own IPFS gateway and redirect our own URL redirector. And we see the IPFS podcasting network with some nodes throughout the world on Linode. And so the file downloads are being served by IPFS, and the RSS feed is either like we have a Cloudflare type CDN or we're using something like Podcast Mirror. And so the RSS feed is being served by that mirror. The files are being served by IPFS. At that point, we just need a simple Hugo front end, and we are basically just running on top of infrastructure. It's like podcasting on metal.
4: Yeah, I like that. And I think that's maybe one area that Podcast Mirror kind of gets right is like you can just insert it. And, you know, the more tools you have that are composable, the more options you have instead of just like using WordPress with PowerPress and just having that all in one box, which can be really nice when you get started. But once you're doing weird stuff, you need a little more flexibility. And we like the weird.
2: Yeah. Yeah. The other thing I've noticed with the Podcasting Mirror, which we'll put a link to the Podcast Mirror, it's just podcastmirror.com. They are creating a solution for generating podcasting 2.0 RSS feeds when hosting providers aren't stepping up. And another company that's doing this is PodFans, although they're not there yet. But a component of what they're working on will also include the ability for podcasters to go in and fill out some of the extra 2.0 fields in a really nice UI, a real solid alternative to Sovereign Feeds. God bless Sovereign Feeds. I use it. I love it. And then you get the XML file and you can host it wherever you want. So I had a nice little morning call with Sam Sethi from PodFans. He's also from PodNews. And they're developing a new podcasting 2.0 app that has kind of a new modern take on the Netflix UI for the discovery screen.
4: Oh.
2: It's a progressive web app. It does have some offline features like local storage, and they do in-browser SQL. And I kind of like this idea, Wes, of the progressive web app. Originally, I was kind of against these, but as we see different app store shenanigans around Sats and Boosts, and we just think about like being able to move from desktop to Android to iPhone, I think I'm kind of getting on board with the whole PWA for a podcast app.
4: Yeah, I mean, it's nice that we have options, so it's cool to see someone exploring that segment of the market. And hey, at least we know for now, the web still remains a pretty open environment.
2: And I think they've nailed one of the best UIs, playback stuff. But they've also, each one of these new apps has had some time to watch the market and figure out what the next stage of fully embracing value for value is. And I felt this way for a while. The next stage is giving value back to the audience directly too. And they have built that in some ways that kind of gamify the platform for PodFans. And there's probably like 20 of them, but here's a few. Like they have a playlist feature. So if you go and you're a PodFans user and you create some playlists of different shows, like maybe a collection of your favorite JB shows, and somebody else listens to that playlist and they boost from that playlist, you get a 1% split of that boost automatically.
4: Oh, neat. Does that also mean that the playlist is itself a feed?
2: Yeah, I guess. Yeah, it must be. Yeah. And it's all in, you know, it's all in the search and all that too. There's also the ability for us to define how many sats a listener gets when they play a trailer of our podcast. So if we create a trailer, you know, office hours, office hours, office hours in a world where podcasting is changing. You know, we do that kind of thing. We could pay them like 200 sats for listening to our trailer.
4: Okay. How would that work on the back end? Do we have to send sats to PodFans and they do it out, or they make like an invoice to us somehow?
2: I think it comes from like the splits. So there's a balance and they take it from that balance. And then also they are contributing about 10,000 sats from their, which is like $2 for them, right? So it's super low user acquisition cost. They're also contributing 10,000 sats to all of this as well. PodFans does.
4: Oh, that's nice.
2: So it depends on the function. Depending on the function, it's coming from the list from the split, or it's coming from that stash.
4: Yeah, I see here you're talking about like the new user can kind of sign up and earn 10K sat. You can fill out like a profile, follow a podcast, start playing something. That seems like a nice way to get past that hurdle of like, okay, I want a boost, but wait, now I got to go sign up somewhere else and get myself sats and figure this whole thing out.
2: Right. That's the problem they're trying to solve, is get those sats quick, you know, see how it works, start understanding why the system is great. Get over that initial hurdle. And I just think that's a neat idea, too, that you could, you know, you listen to a trailer. Well, go listen to like 4 or 5 trailers and stack some sats. You know, that's a fair trade for everybody right there. And maybe you'll listen to a podcast. You'll hear one you like and it clicks and now you got a new podcast.
4: And then you can tell us to shut up about Nick's already.
2: You can also earn sats by reporting bugs and that kind of stuff. But there's like 20 ways you can earn sats. It's pretty great. But they have this other feature that I think is pretty brilliant. It kind of takes the Fountain FM charts to the next level, and it's a top listener leaderboard for a show. So it takes into account how soon after an episode has been released that you hit play. It takes into account if you've completed it, maybe if you've listened to it twice, all of those things that you also get to collect your own stats on go into determining who are like the top super listeners of a podcast. And there's a leaderboard for each show. And so you'd have like, you know, the Golden Dragon on there, right? And you'd have, you know, different listeners on the leaderboard. And initially, the top super listener is going to get a 1% split of the boost. But then soon, creator is going to be able to go in there and adjust that amount. So you could say maybe we, instead of just having one super fan, let's have 3 super fans. And you could say super fan number 1 gets a 3% split, and super fan number 2 gets a 2%, and super fan number 3 gets a 1% split or whatever. So there's, you know, more opportunity there.
4: Oh, that's fun.
2: And then the one I think that I could see you, me, and Brent doing sometime, it'd be fun to do this like on a caravan road trip, is they have a co-listening feature that they're building in.
4: So oh, you can, really? Like stuff like Plex and Jellyfin has?
2: Yeah, basically. So you start the show Or I would, you know, whatever. And then you guys would go to my profile. You could see what show I'm listening to. You hit it, and it'll take you right to where I'm at in the podcast.
4: Okay,
2: and you can listen along.
4: I got to try that.
2: And so I asked them, I'm like, this is a big app. You got a lot of stuff here. They're really aggressive on the features.
4: That implies there's some folks on the back end making it happen, and that takes some money, right?
2: Yeah. I said, how many users or, you know, how much revenue do you think you really need to make? Because their strategy, and I really like this, is they just take a fee from the splits. And this is how a lot of other podcasting intuitive apps do it. And it is a legit monetization strategy for the developer. They don't have to go sell advertising. They don't have to necessarily go into all these other avenues to try to monetize the podcast app itself. They just make a good app. They make it easy to boost. They get a little split. It's all in there. It's all listed out. It's really nice. And PodFans is going to use that model.
4: Okay. So that means then, like, if I go into Boost Coder Radio, say, then they would slide in, basically adjust stuff. So they slide in their own split to whatever I've been sending, whatever is defined in the feed.
2: Yeah. So in the value block, you have the different splits. And then you also have a fee split, which is separate from the standard splits. And so it basically takes the 100% and then applies a little fee to that. That's a way, like, you can support the app without having to put them in your split directly.
4: Oh, that's nice.
2: And they're going to do the same thing. Yeah. And I figure, you know, what they're looking at, with the kind of revenue they're going to need, if they get around even like 10,000 active users, which I think is very doable with this good app, I think they're going to be probably in sustainable territory. So it seems doable. And then lastly, the other thing I teased, which is nice to see, is they're going to have a sovereign feeds type functionality where we could go in and export out a podcasting 2.0 XML file. They also have plans, and I love to see this, to integrate transcribe.fm, which is the lightning-powered transcription service for podcasts. So, you know, a podcaster could log in, you click a button, toss a few sats at transcribe.fm. Not only do you get to download the generated transcribe files, but they'll automatically then be integrated into the PodFans player, and you'll have a transcription boom right there, one click.
4: Wow, yeah, that is nice. And you could see how maybe, you know, you're a podcaster interested in podcasting 2.0 stuff. You see PodFans has this, you start playing with it. It's a useful tool to just muck with your own feed. And then, yeah, maybe from there you want to onboard, you want to start using it yourself, you want to start focusing on some of those PodFan features that we just talked about. It's an interesting strategy.
2: I think they got a really good start. It's really kind of impressive, even at the alpha stage. And this week they're going to be rolling it out, or soon, probably by the time this is out, it'll be in public beta at podfans.fm. And Sam Sethi, he's a pretty interesting cat. You know, he worked at Netscape 100 years ago. And so he's seen a few things, and he recognizes the trends that look like they're going in the right direction and the ones that are just going to be a fad. And he's pretty bullish on the future of podcasting 2.0. And he's managed to capture the interest of some investors who haven't invested a crazy amount of money, but they've put a little money behind it to help them pay for development while it gets rolling. So they're off to the races, Wes.
4: Huzzah!
2: Huzzah! Now, let's take a little break. When we get back, we're going to chat with the Podcasting 2.0 consultant, Alex Gates, and we're going to troubleshoot some things that I found with the Jupiter Station live item feed that we've been playing around with. But up first, with the magic wallet switching technology, your sats support the track we have, Empathize from Ethereal, and my new favorite track called Shadow Man.

0: So Alex joins us right now, the podcasting 2.0 consultant, as we say. And I thought, Alex, you'd be the perfect guy to talk to for this idea I have for a new podcasting 2.0 Jupiter Station feed. So welcome back to Office Hours. It's good to have you back.
1: Hey, Chris. Thanks for having me.
0: So I saw you and I are almost like on the same line of thinking recently. And I loved this. I didn't even know you were thinking about this or writing an enhancement proposal around this until Dave Jones told me when I wrote him with some questions. So here's what I'm trying to accomplish, Alex. I have created a Jupiter Station Podcasting 2.0 feed with a live item entry for our 24/7 MP3 Icecast type stream. And I wanted to create a way that even before we get lit support in all of our individual show feeds, people with the new Podcasting 2.0 apps could essentially tap in from their app and listen while they're on the go, or jump in and just sample the back catalog, as it were, and just get some random JB shows played to them. And then when we're live, you know, we just cut in and they get to hear the live show. And ideally, we'd probably update the feed entry with the current show information eventually. But I'm noticing I'm hitting some limitations with this idea already. And I think I'm not really using the live item tag for what it's really meant for. And I some of the friction points I hit are like, it is kind of essentially impossible, as far as I can tell, to switch the value block to actually reflect the show that's currently playing, because it's just the boosts just go to the feed for the stream. And I can put splits in there, and I have, but it's not quite the same thing. It doesn't show up, say, in helipad for the show that's currently playing on the stream, which would kind of be necessary for reading live boosts. It's always live, so the pending and ended status stuff doesn't really work, and so I don't really get to take advantage of the push notifications as well as I think I probably could as well. So these are some of the friction points I'm hitting, and I kind of wanted to hear your thoughts.
1: Okay. Yeah, there's a lot to unpack there. So I'll probably tackle that in two different approaches. The value stuff is still, let's just say, hard, because the way it's approached by every app so far is completely different. It's not really designed for 24/7 content, right? Like, I mean, there's a couple different areas where they have 24/7 live streams and that they have all these different shows, and we're just not ready to handle that yet. So I want to definitely explore different ideas on how we could do that in the future, but let me kind of explain where I was coming up with the radio medium idea to start with.
0: Yeah, your enhancement proposal.
1: Right. So, I mean, it wasn't my idea in the first place. So I guess for even more history, I created the medium specification to basically have this idea of every different type of application could have its own medium, so you can index all these different RSS feeds and know what they are. Theoretically, you could put a blog in there if you want to, right?
0: So or music,
1: right? Exactly.
0: Or live stream.
1: Yep. So, well, live stream is that's a whole different. I don't want to get too technical.
0: Okay. But music, blog, podcast,
1: and audiobooks and video, and yeah, I think that's the main ones. So I was talking to Sam Sethi on the Pod News Weekly Review. I think it was 2 or 3 weeks ago now. So he actually brought it up to me in an interview there, which I wasn't expecting, about this idea of having a radio medium. And at first, I wasn't too interested in the idea. And then I actually just got a new car, my first one since 2007.
0: Oh, congrats.
1: Oh, yeah. I got Sirius XM on it. I just tried out. And I had this idea of how could we present podcast live streams in a similar UI to what we have with radio stations. And this is kind of where I thought it would go, where if I wanted to like just see what's playing on Jupiter Broadcasting Radio or whatever, Jupiter Signal, you could just turn it on, right, and just see whatever's on at the current time.
0: I've been actually doing that in my testing of this feed, and I really like it. Like, it's sort of simpler than trying to pick an episode. The DJ bot's picking it for me.
1: Yeah, exactly. So that's kind of where top down the idea was from, to have a way for applications to prevent radio streams. And I mean, it's not traditional radio, but it's the same. That's the user interface we're trying to represent here, just for like the context of discussion. I've heard a couple of different things, David and Adam, they went all over the place with different ideas they could use it for, right? So it's not even close to finalized yet. I think my proposal is still in draft stage. I think I even have a disclaimer in there.
0: Yeah, you note that it needs to be rewritten. I'm curious what your thoughts are.
1: The way I wrote it originally was to have just one. You wouldn't even update the episode details. It would just say, like, just one live item like you have it now, and it would just say Jupiter Signal live stream. And the idea for that is the podcast app wouldn't be expected to update the current playing episode, just because you don't really have that radio, right, until you turn it on.
0: And then it's depending on your server if it'll actually send the client. And the client, you know, the client might not be set up to receive the metadata from the Icecast server.
1: Exactly. And it could be used for live video or something too. So
0: Yeah. We have a PeerTube instance where we could, you know, have an option to switch over to the video version.
1: Mm-hmm. Mm-hmm. So that's where the idea was. But I'm hearing people say that they want to have the current playing episode listed. And I'm kind of on the fence about it. I'm kind of wondering what your thoughts are on that.
0: I think I would want the feed entry to be Jupiter Station, the live feed. And then once you're playing it, I would like the current show information to be somewhere in there. Because if you're jumping midway in, you don't even really know necessarily what show it is at first until you get your bearings. So it's sort of somewhere in the middle, because I won't be sending out Podping updates for every time the show changes on the live stream. But I could see myself wanting to do a Podping update when we're going live with a weekly production. So when we're switching from the back catalog 24/7 stream to, hey, Linux Unplug is actually live right now. It'd be nice to let people that have that feed subscription, it'd be nice to let them know we're actually truly live right now.
1: Well, that's actually not that complicated. You could just have two different live items. You could have one that's in there forever that never ends. That's just the Jupiter Signal live stream.
0: Sure. Right.
1: And you could have a separate one that you send the notification for.
0: Oh, that is very clever. You could do that right now.
1: Mm-hmm.
0: That might be my solution then. And then the value block stuff would be ideal, but it doesn't seem as necessary because you can solve some of that with the splits. And then, of course, if you're boosting one of our feeds, the funds are kind of going to the same place ultimately. So it's not like it's critical, but it would be pretty great in, say, like Helipad to see the boost come in for the show that they were listening to, just so it gets allocated correctly, like in our records.
1: Yeah, and that music attribution is a whole nother ball of wax, right? So I have a feeling that we would have to lean on some of the live wallet switching technology, as Adam would say, which isn't anywhere near ready because of how hard it is to do. So I feel like that would be the best route forward if we wanted to do live value blocks, but that's nowhere near set in stone at the moment.
0: I can't be the only guy that has a radio stream. I mean, I know there's the no agenda stream, so I'd love to see this. How does something like this go from here's a draft to we actually see this become adopted?
1: Well, usually someone like me submits it. They talk about it on Podcasting 2.0, and we see if there's interest first. Sometimes there's not, and that's fine. Sometimes people have had ideas, and I've presented ways to solve them, and no one actually wanted to do it. So that's happened a couple times.
0: So you're saying I need to start like a boost campaign, a weekly boost campaign to plug this improvement idea until they finally break down and rally the community to do it? If that's what it takes, that's what
1: well,
0: it takes.
1: Yeah, and there's two different things here. There's your use case, which, you know, we just solved a way to do that right now. And then there's the radio medium specifically would be a new type of application or a new way to surface the 24/7 live streams in an application.
0: Yeah, yeah. I think it's a brilliant idea, though. I mean, easy for me to say, right? But take your app of choice. Why not have a tab of the shows that do have live streams? Because there's only a real handful of podcasts that actually produce live content or have live streams going all the time. But I think if there was a way to discover them, you might see more podcasters motivated to do it. And I think the live experience can be really unique and fun.
1: Yeah, and you could easily have like a list of favorite live streams that you just tune into every now and then too.
0: Oh, yeah. Yeah. Well, okay, Alex. Well, you know what? Thank you for – I didn't think we'd solve this really for me, but I think – I have a pretty good solution for the JB use case, and I've been, I don't know, just probably more excited than I have in years just playing with this tooling. I'm so grateful for Stephen B's work with some of the tooling too, just to let me experiment and start playing around with this and see what we can do. And the live stuff is, it's like I've done live shows for a decade. It's just like so exciting to actually see this come to fruition and put together the Jupiter Station feed. Eventually we'll have all our shows lit, but we'll start there and always have it going. So I'm going to keep an eye on how this radio mediums thing, and I am going to send a boost in, try to bring attention to it, because I think it would be great to have some sort of option. Maybe the app developers would never embrace it, but maybe they will.
1: Well, and that's a thing. It's not always existing app developers, right? Like, I mean, especially like Overcast, he's fine with what he has for the most part. But this is a whole new way of enabling new applications.
0: Right. Good point. Somebody could come along and take it. That's such a great point, Alex.
1: Well, and that's what they're doing with the, you know, the Value for Value blogging too, right?
0: Yeah, with blogging and really with music. We're seeing that take off like crazy right now.
1: Mm-hmm. Yep.
0: Well, I appreciate your time, Alex. Thanks for sitting down and working through this with me.
1: Yep. Happy to do it.
2: Now it's time for the
3: Boostagram Corner.
2: Boostagram Corner.
4: I don't know a thing about crypto.
0: And we do have a bunch of boosts to get to. I mean, a whole batch because we reached our milestone once again. Somehow, I mean, I have a couple of inklings, but somehow I messed up the value block in like at least the pocket episodes. So my wallet hasn't been getting the boost, but thankfully the node for JB has. And so we collected some of these the old school way. So I guess it's possible we might have missed one or two, but I don't think so. I think we got them all.
5: I guess you'll just have to boost in a second time to let us know. Sorry.
0: If we missed it, yeah, I apologize. It was my fault. You know, running with scissors. Interstellar Dave comes in with 400,000 sats.
6: Hey, rich lobster!
0: This is Chris and Brent. Here's to 400,000 more to keep the office hours train rolling. I'm digging the Jupiter Signal idea, too. That was my idea where we'd have maybe a weekly show that's kind of a wrap-up of the news that was covered in LUP, Coder, and self-hosted. Or office hours. It's sort of like a meta show. So if there was news that maybe happened in a show you don't normally listen to, you could catch it there. He said it'd be interesting to see how the audience would use Boost to signal what topics should be featured. Maybe like a voting mechanism of some kind.
5: Ooh.
0: And he says, don't sweat the adpocalypse. You can trust fall into the audience. P.S. Wanted to let you know that my preferred podcast app of choice on iOS has been Castro. It seems to support virtually everything you've enabled on 2.0 with the exception of transcripts. The artwork changed. The chapters were correct. All of that. Not sure if that's the dev doing some good things and keeping up to date or what. Take care. Yeah, that's great. Some apps have different levels of the support. That's one of the things that makes this whole thing odd, Wes, is like some apps will absolutely support the chapter images. Others just won't touch it.
5: Yeah. I mean, I noticed just here, Dave boosted in from the podcast index, not Castro. I wonder why.
0: Interstellar Dave is traveling the index, I suppose.
5: Yeah, that does make sense. Well, James Gordon boosted in with 111,000 cents.
7: I hoard that which your kind covet.
5: Would be great to hear what the costs are in making a podcast and how the boosts help towards that cost. Like, when I send 100K sats, around 25 pounds, how much help is that? Does it cover your costs? I doubt it. Or does it just barely cover one person's wages or the cost of electricity or hosting fees? Some insight into your costs and how sats help, without giving away too much, of course, well, that would help.
0: Yeah, okay. So that's kind of what the idea with like the 1.5, 1.3-ish million sat bounty for Office Hours is. Now, Office Hours is a very low-cost show.
5: Yeah, I mean, Brent pays you to be on, right? No, I'm just kidding.
0: Yeah, well, and just because it's like it's the network and the podcast industry are the content, right? So we're like with LUP or Linux Action News or self-hosted or Coda Radio – there's a lot of original content generation that goes into that. I mean, like even before we sat down to record, middle of the week, Wes and I were sorting out like where we're at with Linux Unplugged that's coming up on Sunday. And so, you know, you work on that all week. It never stops.
5: Yeah.
0: It's funny because like when we stop recording Linux Unplugged, it's usually like how long till one of us realizes we got to do this all over again. And then the tone in the room changes when that moment arrives.
5: I wish it was longer.
0: Yeah, we don't make it out of the studio before we're like, oh, yeah. Oh, we got to do that all over again. So those shows have a lot more prep. They have a lot more cost. They require more time for Drew. They require a lot more cost and bandwidth. So that kind of stuff, it sort of scales per show. So Office Hours is kind of our lean, mean, value for value production. And so you can see it in the splits. If you look at the splits, that's the contract. It's all right there in the RSS feed. How much Drew gets paid, how much Brent gets paid, how much I get paid. And, you know, like in this case, like We should somehow figure out how to... I'll try... You know what? I'm going to try per episode override so that way Wes gets the boost for this episode, right? And you can kind of see it all there. So that roughly gives you an idea of what it costs to produce our cheapest show. And then it just sort of scales with production there. And then we offset some of that too with membership, Trooper Party membership members as well. Did I leave anything out, Wes, that seems obvious that I should mention?
5: No, I think that about covers it. I mean, there's a lot of moving parts, but at this point, they've kind of all solidified.
0: Yeah. Some of them are fixed. Like every month, you know, the hosting cost is roughly the same, although that just went up on us and some of those things. Jolly Hobber comes in with 100,000 sats using the index. Chris, thanks for keeping the network alive. Not much, but I'm hoping it gets a soundbite for the other sets. What is the bounty for a soundbite? Well, you, sir, you got it.
6: Make it so.
0: That's right.
8: Coming in hot with the boost.
0: 100,000 sats is a hot boost. Thank you, Jolly. Appreciate it.
5: Speaking of, well, Rotted Mood comes in with 100,000 sats.
8: Coming in hot with the boost.
5: I need to hear that Final Fantasy music again.
0: Well, I think I have good news, because we're getting real close. We're getting real close. You'll have to wait, though, to see if we've made our milestone. Well, you already know we did.
9: You already know it, right?
0: But just as a tease, I'll give you a little Zelda item. True Grits comes in with, I feel like I'm time traveling. I listened to the first two Pocket Office episodes before listening to this one. I figure I'd send in a zip code boost to help get you to the next goal. Oh, no. Oh, okay, Wes, I got a really crappy version of the map here.
5: Hey, what show is this?
0: And I know.
5: I didn't expect to work this hard.
0: And I tell you what, my zip code lookups are not as good as yours.
5: Oh, okay. Well, this one we should both know because it looks like it's right in our backyard, relatively speaking, because this is a postal code in Spokane, Washington.
0: That's right. Hello, Spokane. True Grits. You know, when we do finally get to that meetup, we're going to have to get True Grits a beer.
5: Maybe several. Grounded Grid boosts in with 50,000 sats.
10: B-O-O-S-T!
5: Just noting, those delicious new podcasting 2.0 features. Amen to that.
0: Yeah, I've been really having fun with the Pocket Offices and the released episodes. Generating a ton of images and doing all that stuff. It's kind of hands-on, but at the same time, it feels old school and I like it. Redacted comes in with 43,210 sats using the Podverse. I want to suggest for Brent to combine his visits to Berlin with visiting another European city. European cities are pretty well connected by train, and I'd like to meet him without having to travel that far. My first few digits of the boost are an international area code for my country. My postal code are the other three digits, with the sum of the three added as the fourth digit. Are you following all of that, Wes?
5: We'll see.
0: He goes on to say, this is not my real nick. I'm just not comfortable connecting my location to my nick. Oh, sure, I understand, Redacted. Yeah, I mean, I think, you know, that's something everybody has to balance. We try not to, like, give out anything more than your general city, which probably most people could get by like your IP or something like that if they can get that. But let's see, 43,210 sats. That's a lot of math, Wes.
5: It looks like 43 might be pointing us to Austria.
0: Ah. Very good. Hello.
5: Okay, and then maybe it's...
0: Spin that globe.
5: Oh, it's a big one, real heavy.
0: Don't spin too fast. You'll spin it right off the... Whoa, careful.
5: Well, we know this gets dangerous, but I'm taking a wild guess. I think that we're looking for a postal code in Langensdorf, Austria. How did I do? 2103?
0: Hello, Langensdorf. Yeah, I like it. I like the college try, too. Appreciate that. Thank you, Redacted, for the boost. Eric D. comes in with 34,034 sats. He's a Castomatic. Banger of an episode. Great song pick, too. The value-for-value music concept is fantastic news. I had no idea it existed until listening to this episode, so thank you. I'll definitely be checking out more of that. Looking forward to episode 35. Well, Eric, I hope you loved the song in episode 35 today, because it's been one of my favorites.
5: Oh, it looks like Eric came in with a second boost to add on. Side note, Castomatic doesn't seem to change the boost recipients for the song chapter, so I guess I'll head over to Wavelake and drop some sats there.
0: I think that was my bad. And I had a chat with Stephen B. from Sovereign Feeds, and we figured out that it might have been a bug in Sovereign Feeds because I had the value block defined at the show level but not the individual episode level, and so some of the switching wasn't working. But as a workaround, I can define it at the episode level, and it should work for this episode. I apologize. Learning by doing, and it's only getting easier, I suppose. So that's good.
5: Yeah, that's right. I mean, we got to figure it out one way or another. And hopefully this means we figure it out now and not later when we switch more feeds over to it.
0: Yeah, exactly. Ghost Mullet came in with 55,154 sats from the index.

0: was the nudge to finally set up a home media server. I'm currently using Pop OS as my daily driver at work, but unfortunately, I'm going to be forced to switch back to Windows due to corporate policy in the near future. Pour one out for me, guys. He says, and P.S., this is a zip code boost. And I looked this one up, and I think it might have been St. Paul, but I'm not sure if I got it right, Wes.
1: St. Paul, Minnesota. Checking your zip code math, and yeah, spot on here, Chris.
0: Thank you, Mullet. Thank you for boosting in. Hello, St. Paul.
1: And maybe let us know how that Windows adventure goes. Do you end up adapting workflows to WSL? Do you set up a virtual machine? Good luck.
0: That's a great question. How does it go? Todd from Northern Virginia comes in with 22,222 sats with no note, just supporting via Podverse.
1: Well, that's still nice. And speaking of that granddaddy duck, well, I think it's Kiro, but you like to say Cairo, if I believe.
0: You mean K-I-R-O-F-M?
2: 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Your world.
1: That wonderful booster came in with a row of granddaddy ducks, saying Jupiter Station sounds like a great idea. I listen to all the JB shows anyway, but I can see myself using this to more easily share a quick clip with someone. Also, the extra bits from the live stream discussion sure would be nice to have.
0: Yeah. Oh, you know, he meant this Jupiter signal. Yeah, so we have two. We have Jupiter Station, which is the lit live feed. And I think I might have changed it. And Jupiter Signal, which is would be like the cut up news bits from the show. Two names, similar idea. Playing with both of them right now to see what the Office Hours crew thinks. Trying to get the vibe from the crew that would probably be most likely to listen to it. I think it's kind of 50-50 right now. We'll see. Kraftniks came in with a row of McDucks as well, just chopping right along there.
3: He's out looking up for old McDuck.
0: He's using the fountain. He writes, it's unfortunate that I can't get access to the Jupiter membership without the fiat payments. As far as I know, there's no other way to get ad-free uncut feeds for Coder and self-hosted and the self-hosted post show. Maybe it's possible to do vouchers for Jupiter memberships. An example that works well for me is buying the Molvad VPN vouchers via Lightning through vpn.sovereign.engineering. Even though Molvad don't support Lightning directly. I guess I'll have to keep asking once a year, though.
1: Well, gosh, that's a compelling argument from Mr. Kraftniks, huh?
0: Yeah. You know, I'm still mulling around ways to do it. It's replace Memberful, or maybe it's somehow integrating Podcast Mirror and replacing like some of the workarounds we were coming up with. So it's sort of, yeah, you know, like if we supplied Podcast Mirror as the source feed to Memberful, then Memberful could generate user individual feeds and would, in theory, possibly, although we don't know, just pass along the other name tag, the other namespaces.
1: You all know? The like, new fancy features, right?
0: Yeah. That might work. Well, we'll be playing around with it and report back, Kraftniks. Hopefully you won't have to wait a year.
1: User 660352 sent in 22,222 sets saying,
3: Quacka waka, it's a treasure. Yippee!
1: Quack quack, hey, bounty for the win.
0: Indeed, we really are grateful. Plafara came in with 22,222 sats, another group of McDucks.
3: This old duck still got it.
0: And he says, thanks for your explanation. Docker exposing ports wants to update firewalls directly on its own, and Tailscale probably also wants to directly do changes. I once had a similar conflict issue during startup order. He's talking about my Umbral box, where I had restarted some Docker services, I believe, but I hadn't restarted Tailscale. Or perhaps like Tailscale had come up, and then Docker came up, and so the Docker containers weren't on the tailnet. I don't remember the specifics anymore, but it was an issue when I couldn't get to my Umbral node remotely. It really sucked.
1: Yikes. Yeah, something tells me they're both trying to do some IP tables updates, and maybe that didn't play nicely.
0: I'll handle it. No, I'll handle it.
1: Exactly. McZip boosts in with 20,000 sats. Love the idea you put forward for Jupiter Signal. I know sometimes I get backed up a couple weeks when it comes to podcasts, and your idea for Signal, well, that helped me prioritize catching up.
0: Hmm, hadn't even thought about that. That's an interesting insight, McZip. Thank you, and thank you for the boost. Erock comes in with 4,444 sats. Hello from one node runner to another. Glad to see traction on that project. I just recently jumped back in. I'm thinking he's talking about IPFS. After I got rid of an old node VM. Now I'm running under Docker with a bit of help from Cameron at the Podcast Index Social. And regarding the Docker Compose stuff, I believe someone is working on it. But running under Docker now is not 100%. I had to modify a little bit of Umbral's Docker image to make it work.
1: Hmm, good to know, huh?
0: Hmm. Yeah, okay, but you know, if we could deploy a few Nix systems with IPFS podcasting in a Docker container, that is checkbox number one. Checkbox number two for me is I'd love to be able to spin up some gateways.

0: because we need more gateways than just the couple we have. And then the last checkbox, number three, would be if we could host our own redirect, right? There's an IPFS podcasting redirect right now. That's how you send an HTTP request out to the IPFS network. And I would love if we could run that on our own infrastructure.
1: Me too. Mofanta boosts in with 10K sats. Just noting, congratulations on the great milestone.
0: Thank you for your help getting there. Genebean came in a whole bunch this week with like a total of, I think, over 17,776 sats. He said he was actually surprised by the audio when I did the cornfield episode. And he was helping me earlier troubleshoot the value for value time split. And he connected with me on Matrix and we did some real time troubleshooting. So I just want to give him a special shout out for that, too. And he says he likes the idea of the Jupiter Signal show. And he says also once we do get transcripts up and going, he publishes his on his website for his episode. And then that opens it up to being searched by Googs. He says it works really good.
1: Oppie1984 comes in with 4,000 sats from Fountain. I really like the idea of a wrap-up clip show. I really only have time to listen to shows while I'm at work, and as my responsibilities change, I find I'm having to spend more time on calls and in meetings and less time listening to podcasts. I'm sure that's something many in the audience can sympathize with. So having a wrap-up show that would allow me to get caught up after a busy week that prevents me from listening to all my shows would be definitely welcomed.
0: Thank you, Oppie. That is, I think we're trending now on the positive feedback for the Jupiter Signal idea. And we want to keep Oppie listening. He's a great booster, so it sounds like it might be worth it. Andre2K came in with 4,999 sats using Fountain. This is a good song. I'm using Fountain, so I don't know if the sats will reach the artist. I know they're working on it, Andre, if it doesn't right now. And I think it does. In fact, something Fountain FM has done with value for value music is so clever. If you're listening to a podcast that features the magic wallet switching technology, there is now a hamburger menu option that will list out all of the individual songs featured in the podcast you're listening to, like this week's, and you can add it directly to your own local library from that menu if you like the song. So cool.
1: Sir Alex Gates comes in with 10,000 Satoshis. I think the let's put everything over lightning people just went to Noster. They can stay there as long as they don't try to evangelize too much. It's a good lesson about evangelization. We need to avoid doing the same in music for podcasting 2.0. The artist will come. In hindsight, I guess I can't blame the average person for not knowing how things fit together. I just write the specs for now.
0: Just write the specs. Alex is not only a guest, but a booster and a supporter of the show. Thank you, Alex, the podcasting consultant. I feel like the thing that happens is new thing has come along. Noster, it's done with relays. How can we replumb everything to use this? And sometimes it's worth challenging assumptions and thinking about that stuff, but often I think Alex is right. It's just a lot of hype, and we kind of come around in the long term. Erock comes in with 5,000 sats. It does look like the value time splits failed for me on Podverse, though it's worked on other shows, so I'm not sure if it was my problem or not. Nope, it was me. And thanks to Stephen B., we got it figured out.
1: Forward humor boosts in a row of ducks. Oh, well, despite the issues, Forward Humor notes that they're digging the handcrafted production. And the music insert was a very nice addition. I cranked the streaming sets up during that segment knowing it would be going towards another artist who deserves some love, too. I appreciate y'all. Keep it up.
0: Thank you. Thank you. And this week, it should all work flawlessly. And the previous episode should be fixed by the time this episode comes out as well. So got it all tied up. And I really, really appreciate you guys jumping in. I sent the artist this week a note ahead of time. I sent him a boost saying, hey, I'm going to feature in Office Hours and my audience is going to be boosting in. I think this is a great song. It's a lot of, you know, now I'm talking to one of the artists.
1: So cool.
0: I went from never being able to play music to now I'm talking to, it's just crazy, right? It's just crazy. Faraday Fedora comes in with 2,000 sats. I had no actual technical problem boosting with Albion, the podcast index. I just never listen to my computer, so it's a bit of friction when I want to send a boost. And honestly, I forget to boost after a drive or an hour of yard work. Yeah, that's why it's so nice having it in the app, Faraday. But if you don't want to switch your damn app, you can use the podcast index and get Albion. But I have to say, for me, the big step change was having the button right there in the app. I've been doing podcasting for 18 years. I've listened to podcasts that entire time. Always have been a big podcast enthusiast. It's probably the number one type of content I consume. And as a creator of podcasts that loves getting feedback, that makes feedback a huge part of every show that we do, I've never sent feedback to a podcast until Boost, until the button was right there in the app. Just never done it. Even as a creator of podcasts, just never, never, ever once written feedback to a podcast until that button was right there in the app. And I could just push it while I was listening.
1: IR win Boost in with 9,630 sats. Great to see the changes in the feed. I love your idea for Jupiter Signal. I've bounced off of Coda Radio twice, but both news stories you mentioned I hadn't heard and was interested in. So at least one person would subscribe.
0: You got to give the Coda Radio the three soak try. You know, you got to listen to three episodes. That's how it works with Coda. One or two episodes, yeah, you just bounce right off.
1: Yeah, and I mean, if the episode you listened to didn't have like a Jar Jar in it, then you probably didn't even listen to the right show.
0: Yeah, you got to get the full flavor, right? You got to get the full flavor. Alex comes in with 10,000 sats. I'm in the UK and I get my sats through the Albi website using MoonPay. It's charged in USD, but the conversion to GBP is handled by your bank, so you get a good exchange rate. I tried Cash App, but it isn't working in the UK. On another note, it's a nice idea for a community project. It'd be some great kind of boost tracker on the website to see how far we are from the bounty. Much love from Wales. I would love a website boost tracker. We maybe we'll be building the back-end tooling to enable something like that one day, because there's a few things we should probably set up for a website like that to get created.
1: Yeah, definitely. We need a few plumbing bits, but I think it's been something we've noodled on in the back end too, because, I mean, we just got to share them on the show. We want to share them anyway. Why not give something a little more real time?
0: Alex, though, I just want to say I have heard from several that are outside the States that MoonPay seems to be a way a lot of them are going. If you want to do it privately, you could always look at something like RoboSats. They take a bit of a fee for the convenience of the privacy and KYC Bitcoin freeness, but then you can lightning send that to Albi as well.
1: Bear454 boosts in with 5,000 sats. Are you all tracking new memberships to Jupiter Party and adjusting boost expectations based on that?
0: It's a great question. So the price has gone down since we announced the bounty. I think the Bitcoin price slid a bit, but we have collected some new members. And so to me, it's kind of a wash. So we've picked up a few Jupiter Party members, a handful of Jupiter Party members to support office hours. The price has slid a little bit, so we're just kind of at a wash, and I haven't had to make any adjustments. It's actually worked out really nice. Personally, my expectation could totally be wrong, but I kind of expect the price to continue to slide probably until spring, but I could be wrong. Could be maybe just a few months, but definitely the rest of the year. I expect it to kind of go sideways, fluctuate up and down within a few thousand dollars, and then kind of do big step downwards. It kind of depends on how the rest of the economy goes. But Bitcoin is the front runner. It's the canary in the coal mine, right? The Bitcoin bird is the free market that runs 24/7. And when people need quick liquidity because of market changes, it's Bitcoin they hit first, and then kind of the rest of the market follows. So we'll see where things go. And if it drops quite a bit, I'll probably adjust the milestone at that point. Or if it goes up, I'll adjust the milestone downways. Bug-Eyed Stormtrooper is back with 2,321 sats from Fountain. Here I come shooting sats with the accuracy of a seasoned stormtrooper. It was supposed to be a row of ducks, but it didn't quite hit. Excellent work on the podcast. How about calling the sats to the next episode, The Bounty Board? As in, now, Brent, let us take a look at the bounty board. And look at that. And then you cue dramatic music. We made it. Yeah, you're right. We should up the production. If we make our next bounty, I'll have to do that.
1: Mere Mortals podcast boosts in with 8,008 sats. I think the Jupiter Signal show would be up my alley. I'm embarking on a new quest to really improve my language learning, so I have to make some cuts in my podcast consumption. Well, unless you convert some of your shows into German or Portuguese. So a quick highlights package would be great for keeping up with everything important.
0: Oh, man, we're losing folks left and right. You hear this?
1: But we're still getting the sentiment that they, you know, they want to find a way to keep us in their limited podcast roster, which I get and appreciate.
0: I'm just going to have a mild anxiety attack about it, but it is nice. Kraftnix comes in with a row of ducks. Relay app, RELAI.app, is a no-fuss option for stacking sats in the EU. It has a Swiss-based company behind it, which is non-custodial, and purchases are made via SEPA bank transfers. It is a KYC solution. However, the KYC is merely enforced via bank transfers. You don't have to send your ID or other identification to them. Simply download the app, put in your IBAN, and you'll be sending and be ready to go. They only do on-chain transactions right now, but they say Lightning support should be ready at the end of the year.
1: Wow, yeah, if you're cool with KYC, that seems pretty darn convenient.
0: Yeah, and Albi just expanded. If you want to use Albi with this, they just expanded their in and out options for on-chain. You can now bring in and out of Albi. You can take out of Albi on-chain now too. Small fee there, but it makes it a lot easier because you don't even have to, you don't have to first get the sats on Lightning. You can just on-chain transfer them to Albi, and then Albi will put them on the Lightning Network for you.
1: Marchie Boosin with 9,001 sats. Congrats on the bounty show. Not sure about Jupiter Signal personally. Could feel a bit redundant. Although that's probably just because I listen to all the shows anyway, so maybe I'm not the target market.
0: Oh, phew. Thanks, Marchie. I'm starting to have a panic attack. I'm starting to really worry. Nobody's listening. Yeah, Marchie, I'm glad. He says also that he wasn't sure if we had adjusted the splits for the song. The cover art and the chapter all worked, though. Yeah, that was my bad, Marchie. Cast-O-Matic, I think does support it. Side note, ended up using Cast-O-Matic quite a bit in my testing of the new Pocket Office feeds. Yeah, it's a good app. That might be my favorite iOS podcasting app, 2.0 stuff aside. It's really good. I think PodFans is going to be the real competitor.
1: Yeah, that's funny. Monty 102 came in with 2,000 sats. Just a note, here's to the next episode and leaving Fountain for Cast-O-Matic.
0: There you go. Yeah, True Grits also came in with 5,000 sats, saying that he had forgotten he'd listened until we mentioned his username. Here's some sats for the next one. And Bob B says, hey, did I get this right? Is this how I get sats in for the next bounty with 6,000 sats? You did, Bob. You got it right.
1: Dave Jones came in with 10,000 sats to say, Jupiter Station is an amazing name.
0: Thank you, Pod Sage. Thank you. Yeah, so Jupiter Station is the 24/7 lit feed. In your podcasting 2.0 app, you can go search for Jupiter Station. The feed's always live with the back catalog, and then when we are live, we just kind of cut in. There's no metadata update right now because it's an MVP, but it's out there, and we're seeking testing for the Jupiter Station feed.
1: Speaking of, McZip came in with another 5K sats to say the same. Excited about Jupiter Station.
0: Well, thank you. And that's going to be all the boosts that make it on the air this week. We did have 45 unique boosters across 66 boosts. Now, I may have missed you as well, so I really apologize if I screwed that up. But I believe that brought us in at 1,357,059 total sats, which I'm saying is a big win right there. The Sonic Ding is out. And thank you, everybody.
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3: Winner. It really whips the llama's ass.
0: I really hope we can reach our bounty for episode 36. I got an old friend I want to bring on. We have a lot of things to still catch you up on. And of course, depending on when we record and when we release, it's either going to be right before Linux Fest or we'll have some just after Linux Fest goodies in there as well. Don't forget, things have changed for Linux Fest. It's a series of meetups now. The conference has been postponed. Details are at meetup.com/LinuxFestNorthwest, including that's where you'll find the Jupiter Broadcasting meetup on Saturday at 4 p.m. That's meetup.com/LinuxFestNorthwest. Again, thank you, everybody, for supporting the production. You know, the brilliant thing about an Office Hours production is before we even go on air, all our costs are paid. And when we're in the middle of an adpocalypse, to know that that whole production is just already paid for and we're not taking it on as a cost center is an unbelievable relief to a business. And because we've embraced this model, we also get access to things like music. Been doing this for 18 years and I've never been able to play music in my shows. And now, as part of this system, we get to play music and feature songs that I think are great. And instead of having to stop for an ad break, we stop for a music break now. And I just think that's wonderful. And it's a whole new style of creative expression we get to do with our shows. So thank you everybody who boosts in, supports the shows, supports the artists, or becomes a member. This truly is a value-for-value production. And we keep going as long as you keep supporting. We'll have links to our entry on the podcast index in the show notes. All of that is going to be at office.hair/35, as well as links to the Linux Fest meetup page and some of the other things we talked about, like the Google Podcast app changes and Alex's proposal for changing the radio medium on podcasting 2.0. All of that and more is in the notes. Mr. Payne, thanks for hanging out in the office with me.
1: Oh, thanks for having me. Now, Brent did say he'd bring me a moose steak as a thank you, right?
0: Yeah, although he's been waiting out there for so long, it might be cold now. You don't mind cold moose, do you?
1: I sure don't.
0: All right, that's it for us. Office hours is over. So you gotta get out of here. Get back to whatever you're doing. Okay? Well, thanks for hanging out. Hello, and welcome to Linux Action News, episode 293, recorded on May 16th, 2023. I'm Chris.
1: And I'm Wes.
0: Hello, Wes. Let's do the news.
1: We start this week with exciting news for those of you interested in a fast, next-generation copy-on-write file system for Linux. Kent Overstreet has sent the patch series for bcachefs out for review by the kernel team.
0: This is the highlight of my week. We've been watching the development of bcachefs for, I mean, feels like 100 years, but probably half a decade. And Kent has specifically been working on getting the file system production ready for the last few years. So we've kind of been in a heightened mode of watching. So it's really great to see Kent sending these patches. It's a huge milestone. The patch set is currently based on the Linux 6.3 source tree as well.
1: In the mailing list post, Kent notes the features are, quote, too many to list, as well as the number of known bugs. But some of the high-level goals of the file system that interest us include performance. It's designed to be very fast. It's also built to resist corruption and other errors with checksumming, and it has data deduplication and a journaling system.
0: Yeah, as you would expect from something that's a modern file system, bcachefs supports a whole wide range of really competitive features, including encryption, snapshots, and subvolumes. It's also designed to be extensible, so that way, as we come up with new ideas, those features can be added with relative ease in the future. And Wes, I think we probably both agree that bcachefs has the potential to become this new default file system that we wanted to see Butterfs turn into, but hasn't really seemingly happened. And with bcachefs as the default, the basic Linux install will have a really competitive file system that competes one-on-one with commercial-grade file systems.
1: If you're interested, we'll put a link to the set of 32 patches for the bcachefs kernel driver in the notes. And if you really want to get hands-on, you'll also find a test server setup guide for NixOS. There have been a few comments about stylistic issues and technical changes, so bcachefs will likely need further refinements before it's actually included in the kernel. But it's looking like one big step closer to being mainlined, so we'll keep an eye on things.
0: And now a bit of bad news. We typically don't report on the day-to-day staffing changes at the various Linux companies that we follow, but this week, well, we wanted to make a note about Ben Cotton, the Fedora program manager at Red Hat. Well, he was at Red Hat.
1: Unfortunately, Cotton was part of the 4% reduction in Red Hat staff we told you about recently. Cotton had been with Red Hat for 5 years and was responsible for coordinating with the Fedora community, Red Hat engineering, upstream projects, and hardware vendors.
0: Yeah, in a blog post, Cotton expressed that he had some disappointment at being laid off, but said he was optimistic about the future and his ability to find a new job. He wrote on his blog that he didn't understand why his position was eliminated, saying, quote, "There's no indication that my role was targeted specifically. There are definitely people in Red Hat who continue to view Fedora as strategically important. I wish I had a clearer understanding of how they chose people or roles to cut, but I'll probably never know the process."
1: Cotton goes on to say that while he won't be contributing as the Fedora program manager anymore, he will still be involved, writing, quote, "What I do know is that I fully intend to still be participating in the Fedora community when my account hits the 20-year mark in May 2029.
0: That's good to hear. As for the ramifications to the Fedora project, well, we just don't know yet. Of course, we'll keep an eye on things and report what we do discover, but one hopes that the team members around Cotton can step up and take that work on. But that's not really fair to them.
1: KDE Plasma developers just wrapped up a Germany-based in-person sprint, their first since 2009. The team is getting ready for Plasma 6, and much work is needed. The focus of the sprint was identifying and organizing that work. Some of the topics discussed include stabilizing Plasma 6 so that everyone can start using it full-time, discussing some significant UX changes that are planned for Plasma 6, API changes for Framework 6 that are relevant to Plasma, and improving the test infrastructure. 9to5Linux has a roundup of some of the decisions already made for the next version of Plasma, and we'll have a link in the notes.
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0: We wanted to end this week with a story that's just outside the Linux world, but one that definitely touches on the values of free software. Four plaintiffs from California, Illinois, Michigan, and Washington State, our home state, who have new or used Model S's and X's, have filed a lawsuit against Tesla late last week seeking a class action status for their fellow affected owners.
1: The plaintiffs in this lawsuit are accusing Tesla of slowing down their cars via software updates. They say that Tesla promised that their batteries would last the car's life, but that Tesla has been, quote, deliberately and significantly interfering with the car's performance by reducing their operating capacity. The plaintiffs are seeking unspecified damages from Tesla and an injunction prohibiting Tesla from further slowing down their cars via software update.
0: Yeah, so in one example, a plaintiff in California says that an over-the-air update in late September of last year reduced their Model S battery range from 270 miles, or 434 kilometers, to just 80 miles, or 128 kilometers, per charge.
1: That plaintiff also states that his only option was to hire a third-party shop to roll back that update. He paid $500 for that privilege.
0: Yeah, one of the other plaintiffs, Lucas Butler of Washington State, said that he received an over-the-air update for his Model S in March that completely disabled the vehicle. When he took his car to a Tesla dealership, Butler claimed he was told he would need to pay $20,768.56 to replace the battery. In the lawsuit, they wrote, prior to the software update, Plaintiff Butler's battery range was approximately 255 miles per charge. Now, he is unable to operate his vehicle.
1: Hybrid Revolt, a company that helps Tesla owners roll back their software updates, said in a lawsuit that Tesla is the only one who really knows why its software updates started causing a battery error and loss of battery capacity starting in August of last year. The suit quotes Hybrid Revolt as alleging, upon diagnosing BMS_U029, no known fault could be associated with the vehicle's battery pack. Thus, it's unclear as to why the error is being triggered. Tesla's solution is to replace the entire traction pack at a great expense.
0: And you can imagine Hybrid Revolt's position here. They're just left to do like black alchemy to try to figure out how to roll back software updates and restore previous versions that did work and do diagnostics on the battery packs. They have no information on how any of this works or it's set up. It's just what they can figure out and reverse engineer. And that's how the entire shop does everything. And as for Tesla, they don't even bother responding to these suits. They just allow the court to simply rule in absentia, and the court typically awards some of money that might cover the cost of a new battery. And while that is really frustrating with Tesla, my concern is really broader than just them. I feel like this is a trend that we see from everything from toaster ovens to EVs, and consumers need more visibility into how software and the software lifecycle is managed by these manufacturers.
1: Now, this is obviously a complicated engineering problem, but maybe part of the solution here is to just build these systems with the expectation that sometimes they're going to have issues right from the start. What if EV makers put a software rollback option in the menu? I mean, it's your car. Shouldn't you be able to reverse that change if it does something you don't like?
0: Yeah, in theory, right? If I showed up at a shop and they put tires on I didn't like, I could have them roll that change back. It's just in the physical world. You know, something similar happened in Norway, where owners of a Tesla Model S sued for harming the battery life and the charging capabilities after a software update in 2018. These things are obviously going to happen, but we need some kind of net in here that helps consumers, and they're not just stuck with a $20,000 bill. Right now, I think our best course of action is to inform each other and spread the word of these problems so we can start asking or demanding manufacturers to fix this, and maybe we start voting with our wallets. Will we see open source come to cars? I mean, we know it's under the hood. Some of these systems are running on open source and free software. But what about the entire stack, like the infotainment OS, the entire stack, or maybe even more critical and germane to this conversation, what about the charging software stack, both in the EV and at the charging station? Shouldn't these things be open standards and open software? At least a boy can dream. We'll keep an eye on all of this and everything else going on in the world of Linux and open source, so don't miss a single episode of Linux Action News. 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
0: And if we missed a story, let us know what it was. 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
0: Thanks for joining us. That's all the news for this week.

0: It's Pocket Hair with me, Chris. All right, maybe I shouldn't call it Pocket Hair. Maybe we'll stick with Pocket Office. Hello, everybody. I have great news. We have reached our bounty, and another Office Hours is already in the kitchen, getting whipped up. But I thought, let's take a brief moment with a little Pocket Office and tell you about a new podcasting 2.0 feature that JB is working on. And I'm hoping you'll help us test it, because we're going to go into detail in the next episode of Office Hours. We're also going to chat about an improvement proposal to the Podcasting 2.0 project to make our little project really sing. So here's what we got going on. It is early days. I mean, this is a minimum viable project, I guess you could say. But I think you can handle it. And then you'll get a good picture, and it'll help you understand the conversation even more. So we have set up something that we are calling Jupiter Station. It's a 24/7 live stream with classic episodes and our weekly live streams. What's new and neat is that it is a podcasting 2.0 feed with the live item tag in there, known as Lit. So you can plug it into any podcasting 2.0 app that supports the live item tag and stream our classic back catalog and our current weekly live shows in your favorite podcasting 2.0 app. You can subscribe to it, and it'll be right there in the list. And one day, obviously, I hope to have every show with live item tag support. But we're not there yet, and we're starting here because it's a great way to test. And even if every single individual show feed had Lit support, I think I'd still want like a mainstream feed, so like an all shows live stream feed. So I just started here. It's called Jupiter Station. And you'll get old shows that the bot's picking and rotating for you, some really old stuff sometimes, some recent stuff. And then, of course, the weekly Coda radios, Linux Unplugged, any live event we're doing. Like if we were live at Linux Fest or something like that, that would be on the stream as well on that Lit feed. And, you know, I don't often listen to the back catalog. It's hard to listen to yourself, at least I find it, especially younger me. Younger me is so dumb. But tuning into the feed and just letting the DJ bot pick it, it's actually kind of nice. Reminding me of old conversations and projects we worked on and just letting the system pick it for me. I've been enjoying that. But here's a few things that you should know are not working right now as you help us test this. Like I said, it's a minimum viable project. Big one, you'll probably notice right away. The individual show and episode metadata does not update per show or stream right now. So you could be... It just says the Jupiter Station feed. It doesn't update to what you're actually hearing on the stream. Obviously, we want to fix that. Also, the value block right now is static. So you can boost, but it doesn't reflect the current show you're listening to. The boost will support the stream, and we have it tagged as such as, hey, this was somebody who was saying thanks for the Jupiter Station. And it, of course, supports the network and all that. But it won't go to the individual show you're listening to as of right now. And that... That may always be the case with the station feed. Maybe not. I'm not sure there. Something to consider. And one other thing that I think is going to be really nice to have that isn't in there yet is we cannot update the pending or live status or ended status. So traditionally with these live item tags, I can actually go in and say, in an hour, Linux Unplugged is going to start. And so then if you happen to open up your podcasting app within that hour, you'll see, hey, by the way, you know, in 25 minutes or whatever it is by that point, in 25 minutes, Linux Unplugged is going to be live. Tap here. And then when it actually goes live, I can then send a push notification and change that status in your player to live. And of course, you can opt to not get that push notification. But if you don't want to miss a live stream of Linux Unplugged, and they are kind of bangers, it's nice to be able to get that push notification. We are not sending those out at this particular point in time. It is just a static feed that's always live, and you'd have to follow the actual calendar, which I did link in the description, to know when we're live. Eventually, we should be able to get to that point as well. It's really just a matter of getting it right, having a system that can generate the RSS XML file, put it up on object storage, send out a pod ping. It's building tools we don't have yet. But we can build those tools, and all of the things that I said that aren't working are possible to be fixed if we invest the time. And We invest the time if there's interest and demand by you, the audience. So if I see people testing this and listening to the stream and liking it and getting feedback, those are signals to me it's worth us investing our time. If I put it out there and it doesn't really go anywhere, it may just end up being a dead project or an MVP, or we get it a little bit further and just kind of keep it there, or we wrap it up. I'm not sure. We're just really careful how we spend our time. So I really gauge it based on kind of the traction it seems to get with the audience. So I'm putting it out there. I'd like to see if you like this, if you use it, and I'd like you to have a chance to try it before the next Office Hours comes out. Brent's traveling in Berlin right now, and then I'm taking the wife on a little birthday road trip for a couple of days. So we have bits of office. We've never really done it this way. We have bits of Office Hours that are going to be pre-produced and ready to go, and then we're going to put it all together and ship it out to you. But we've been having a lot of new ideas. I don't know really how to put it. We've had like good ideas and bad ideas on ways we can go with putting together a show that's a bounty show where we don't have a weekly deadline. So if a guest falls through, we can kind of, well, we could let that slip for a day. Or if Brent's traveling, we can let that slip. Or, hey, if we have time to produce a bit here, we can do that. And we're still finding our rhythm with it, but man, do I like it when we get it right. I'm kicking myself when we get it wrong. Because I would have liked to have had the episode out right around when we hit our bounty, which was a couple of weeks ago, actually, I think, or a week ago. Whatever. I would have liked to have an episode out then. We're going to get closer and tighter as we figure this out, if we keep hitting those bounties, of course. And if you do boost into this pocket office, I'll put those sats towards our next bounty. But I am really stoked that we hit another one. Really, really looking forward to what we're working on and doing a technical deep dive into how this works and kind of some of the improvements and I'm hopeful some of the updates we'll see to Podcasting 2.0 to make this even better. 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Hey, I'll just tune this in like radio and just listen to a random JB show. That's what I've been doing. So that's why I'm really excited about this. You could have always gone to jblive.fm, but now it's like right there in the workflow. You know what I mean? And that, well, I think that has potential. All right. 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
0: Welcome back to The Launch, episode 5. You know, NVIDIA is becoming a monster. So while I set up for Coda Radio this week, let's get into what's going on there. Why are they just blowing up? Plus the stories that are setting the tone this week. And some great value for value music. It is The Launch, episode 5. Coming up first, Shadow Man by Empathize.

0: since last summer, really, in August, I would say, NVIDIA has just been on one hell of a run. They are now the fourth largest company in America, obviously driven by, I would assume, strong demand for AI chips. But how long can it last? Is it really based on fundamentals? Is this a situation where when the chips fall as they may, those who sold the shovels will be ahead? CNBC tries to break it down.
1: Steve, we're not oblivious to, you know, look, NVIDIA continues to amaze us. What else do you say? It's almost $740. It was just crossed 700. Now it's 740. It seemingly goes up all the time. We mentioned ARM Holdings was up 40% today. Yeah, it's a tiny float. And who knows what other reasons it continues to go up. It's just an unbelievable path. By the way, NVIDIA's market cap today passed Amazon's. It's the first time, according to some reports, that that's happened in two decades. So we asked Christina Partsinevelos to come sit with us today and just take us through. This is incredible. You cover the space. I mean, you know, you look at it. I wonder what
2: I know.
1: What goes through your mind as you follow this. Jensen Huang's over. He's in the Middle East today.
2: Yeah, in
1: yesterday,
2: Dubai.
1: Was making some comments. And it's just insane.
2: His comments in the Middle East, though, were focused on just AI in general because they're in their quiet period and he's been pushing infrastructure. He said that they see about $1 trillion in accelerator market right now, and that could go up to $2 trillion. So keeping costs in check, but that's pretty much telling you there's going to be growth in 2025. So that's seen as a positive. To your point, Scott, and we're going to go over just some of the reasons. You've seen the stock, what, soar 53% just this year alone after rising 240% last year, much of that happening more so in the second half of the year. So to answer your question, why? Why is everybody still so bullish on this name? First, talk about the big cloud companies, Meta, Microsoft, Alphabet, et cetera, Amazon, all promising to increase their capital expenditures. That means they're spending more money on GPUs. NVIDIA benefits. Secondly, NVIDIA is launching a new AI chip later this year, the B100, so that should help propel some momentum. NVIDIA also created I'm calling it a safe for China version AI chip and is reportedly taking orders right now, so that's keeping that 20% revenue pot intact. And then lastly, NVIDIA's software and enterprise business. We don't talk about it enough, but it's still nascent, still in the beginning stages. And this has led analysts to your point. You're talking about point increases, price targets. Amelius Research today, $920. The stock is $730.
1: That's got to be the high now on the street, because right, wasn't it like a week ago we got, I think it was Goldman went up to $8.
2: Yeah, I think I have that actually on the chart. So Goldman, JP Morgan, several of them have gone up within the, you know, $750-$800 range, but
1: now we've crossed the $900.
2: When are we going to hit 1,000, guys? When are we going to hit 1,000? But the interesting point is the share price actually surpassing right now the average analyst price target for the first time in 2 years. There are, and I just want to, you know, we have to talk about the negatives, right?
1: Yeah.
2: Wolf, JP Morgan, a few are raising some
1: concerns.
2: Perceived, right? Supply is coming back online, which means that lead times would shrink. Competition ramping up not only in China from Huawei, but the custom chips. That's probably more of a long-term problem, but made in-house by Google, Meta. And then the obvious, Scott. The bar is so high for this company. So the size of the beat and guide up and the stock reaction could be the next test of investor conviction, I should say, and confidence, especially in the near-term sustainability of this AI trade.
1: So I'm looking at the chart now. The 52-week low on NVIDIA is $204.21. And here we go at near 740. That's
2: incredible.
1: Remarkable in and of itself. Now, big fans of the stock and those who've been in it a long time, Josh Brown, if you all recall, last week trimmed 20% of it. Athwat Damodaran, the so-called Dean of Valuation, NYU Stern. He's owned it for a long time. He's owned it much lower. He talked about the valuation being insane. Now, the valuation actually, you know this, Christina, is actually cheaper today than the 10-year average. The price appreciation has just been startling to see, but the valuation is actually lower than where it was a year ago, and it's lower than its 10-year historical average as well.
0: So here's my question to you. Is it a bubble, or is it just getting started? Is NVIDIA maybe just the perfect company to sell the shovels during the next gold rush, and AI is just going to just run for years? Or are we just about to see this thing pop? The cynical version in me says, yeah, we're about to see this thing pop. But then I see ridiculous, ridiculous bullish sentiment from Sam Altman, who's trying to raise $7 trillion for some sort of AI chip ambition.
3: Our team is on every angle of this story and what may come from it. Dieter Bosa, Steve Kovac, Christina Partsinevelis. Dieter, let's start with you. What do we know about Altman's ambitions and the price tag he has put on them, or someone has?
4: Tyler, we know that they are mind-boggling. This is like the moonshot of all moonshots, and I'm going to use Google's definition here. A moonshot is something that sounds undoable, but if done, could redefine humanity. That is what Sam Altman is reportedly looking at. Let's start with the number. According to the Journal, it could require up to $7 trillion. That is seven times the expected size of chip sales in 2030. It's more than the combined market caps of Apple and Microsoft. It's 7 million written out, 12 zeros if you're counting. We'll put it up on the screen for you. Yes, you could barely fit it on one screen. Now, the project itself is aimed at reshaping the world's chip building capacity. Altman is going after one of the most complex, expensive, and geopolitically sensitive industries in the world. And it's a project that would create an equally complex partnership between OpenAI, chip makers, investors, power providers, and governments. Perhaps the most interesting part of this is the why. OpenAI and Altman are on a quest to develop AGI, or artificial general intelligence, which OpenAI defines as systems that are broadly smarter than humans and so has the ability to teach itself, thereby creating new, even potentially smarter AGIs. Depending on who you talk to, that could ruin humanity or could supercharge it. A lot would need to fall into place for any of this to happen. There are still a ton of questions that I know we're going to get into. A few of them, though: if chips are a national security issue, do we let Abu Dhabi fund a new landscape, because you're going to need sovereign wealth money for this? Can a software CEO lead the charge when others, notably megacaps, chip companies themselves, struggling to catch up to NVIDIA?
0: All right, I want to pause. She's really going fast here. What she's saying is the only way you're going to get this much money is if you tap the Saudis, which means oil money. And then the other thing she's saying, which I think is valid, is how can a software guy run a hardware initiative at this scale? Which, the reason why she's saying that is Deidre has lines into the hardware industry, and she knows that the CEOs that come in that are software guys tend to not do as well in those fields as the guys who understand the hardware, or gals, right? It is people who are native to the industry versus people who are native to an adjunct industry. That's what she's trying to say here, but she's just blasting through it. So, number one, she's saying that Sam would have to tap oil money, which runs congruent to Silicon Valley. And then number two, she's saying that simply when you're talking about this kind of scale too, at this kind of hardware project, you probably need somebody who is a chip expert, not a software expert.
4: Do we let Abu Dhabi fund a new landscape? Because you're going to need sovereign wealth money for this. Can a software CEO lead the charge when others, notably megacaps, chip companies themselves, struggling to catch up to NVIDIA? And how do you raise $7 trillion? Guys, I was trying to figure out, what do you think the valuation would be of a $7 trillion investment?
3: You got me, but we'll come back to you in just a bit. Why don't you ponder that for a minute, Deidre? Joining us now on set to discuss this is CNBC's technology correspondent, Steve Kovac. I'm guessing if this is as big as these numbers suggest, that this has to have a major governmental drive behind it, one way or another.
5: Exactly. And Deirdre alluded to that, too, the possible security issues. Let me just read. I asked OpenAI about this, and a spokesperson told me, I'll just quote here, we will continue to keep the U.S. government informed, given the importance to national priorities, and look forward to sharing more details at a later date. So they are taking that into consideration. They are talking to authorities. At least that's what they say they're doing. But we know what the U.S.'s position here is. We've had those chip sanctions going from over to China. That's been kind of hurting NVIDIA a little bit and other chip companies, unable to do business maybe in China in the same way they were, because this technology is seen as so fundamental to the future. It really is.
3: And so national security
5: and important. National security, and it, you name it, all down.
0: All right, I want to stop right there, actually. Do you buy that premise? Is it important to national security? What else did they say here? There's two things in here.
5: In China in the same way they were, because this technology is seen as so fundamental to the future.
0: Is this AI technology like ChatGPT fundamental to the future? Get in the chat room if you're listening live, coder.show/matrix, or boost in if you're listening after the fact, and let me know. I'll read it on a future stream. This is a, I would say, like a cornerstone of the argument, is that what OpenAI is developing is absolutely essential to the future. But I'd like to know if you listening agree to that assertion.
5: Really is
3: and so
5: a
3: national
5: race.
3: Security
5: and
3: important.
5: National security and
0: do you and then I think that's a pretty strong assertion. That's number two. Is what happens with OpenAI and other AI related developments, is it a matter of national security? I'd like to know your personal opinion. I'm not going to hold you accountable to see what happens. I feel like this has been asserted quite a bit, and I'd like to know if you agree. Again, in the chat room, if you're listening live, or Boost, if you're not in the chat room or listening after the fact.
5: Fundamental to the future, it really is.
3: And so
5: a
3: national
5: race.
3: Security
5: and
3: important.
5: National security, and it, you name it, all down the line. So all that gets tied up in there. We're talking about the $7 trillion whiz bang, oh my God, number.
3: Where did
5: too.
3: That number come from? Was that a number he put on it, the investment?
5: That's what the journal is reporting. That's what apparently he thinks it will take to do what he wants to do here. But who has this is a question I would have for Deirdre here is who has the $7 trillion besides governments? It's not, you know, VCs
4: sovereign
5: can't do that.
4: Funds.
5: Yeah, sovereign wealth funds.
3: Sovereign wealth funds would have them.
5: And there aren't too many sovereign wealth funds that, you know, the U.S. government would be cool with us.
3: Or a consortium of sovereign wealth funds.
4: For that, you'd have to go to the Middle East.
6: Yeah, but arguably the UAE would be one of those that would potentially make sense
3: sure.
6: and check a lot of boxes. And to be very, very clear, and I can say this from many of my conversations on the national security side and my interviews on the record with Gina Raimondo, the Commerce Secretary, 100% without a doubt, semiconductors are a national security issue. They're only becoming more of a national security issue.
0: It also 100% without a doubt, semiconductors are a national security issue. How do you feel about that? You're probably pretty more, I mean, I don't know. You're probably more, given you're listening to this, probably more tech savvy than she likely is. So I would probably trust your opinion over hers. Do you agree?
6: On the record with Gina Raimondo, the Commerce Secretary, 100% without a doubt, semiconductors are a national security issue.
0: 100% without a doubt. I mean, 100%. That's a pretty extreme line. Do you agree?
6: Secretary, 100% without a doubt, semiconductors are a national security issue. They're only becoming more of a national security issue. It also speaks to a broader industrial policy here in the U.S. That is much more national security focused. But the other piece of this, of course, is going to be the electricity and the energy needs that are associated with all of these semiconductors and all of this AI compute power, too. And I'd imagine that would be part of the conversation you're having with, say, sovereign wealth funds or like a UAE that is energy rich.
0: You know, okay, what are you going to manufacture over there? That seems like an invalid point at the end. But her broader point about energy. Oh! Well, she's spot on about that. What she's missing, though, is before we even run the chips, you got to make the chips. And to make the chips uses a ton of power. No matter how you split it, EVs phasing out natural gas, trying to use solar, the explosion of AI, onshoring chip manufacturing, Bitcoin mining, whatever it might be, power usage is going to be just crazy in the future. So we have to solve for all of it.
6: Part of the conversation you're having with, say, sovereign wealth funds or like a UAE that is energy rich.
5: Exactly. And that comes down to oil, doesn't it? And fossil fuels. And, you know, that's not what the Silicon Valley ethos really would want from this at the same time. So,
0: oh, my sweet summer child. Oh, yeah, yes, because Silicon Valley actually reflects in their actions everything they say. Oh, to be so naive.
5: That's not what the Silicon Valley ethos really would want from this at the same time. So this is ambitious. Like, ambitious is not even the right word for it. It is almost ludicrous.
4: Mind-boggling. That's what I keep going back to. I can't think of a better word.
5: Yeah, and I mean, Deirdre covers VC funding quite a bit. I mean, Deirdre, when was the last time you heard a deal, round of funding even approaching $1 trillion?
4: I thought a lot about that this morning, and it has to be SoftBank's Vision Fund. That was a $100 billion fund. That was bigger than anything we ever saw before, and this is magnitudes larger. And that
0: you catching that? So this is how crazy Sam is that the next largest fund was $100 billion. And old Sam boy here, he's trying to raise $7 trillion. It's bonkers. He was either on shrooms or he's just trying to, like, have some sort of bragging rights about the craziest funding goal ever.
4: a lot about that this morning, and it has to be SoftBank's Vision Fund. That was a $100 billion fund that was bigger than anything we ever saw before, and this is magnitudes larger. And that completely reshaped the venture capital world, the startup world, led to supercharged companies like WeWork. Can you imagine what this would do to some of the chip companies?
6: Let's move to the chip side specifically of the equation, and how Altman's plan could affect the existing chip heavyweights, since we know some of the reporting suggests that they would be involved in this process. Christina Partsenevelis has that side of the story from the NASDAQ. Christina, what is your reporting unearthing on
4: That's
6: this?
4: A good point. I haven't got them.
6: Dynamic.
4: I need to do that.
7: It's funny because you use the word could, and I'm going to stick with that because, like everyone's alluded to, it is quite a mind-boggling number. But if, I'll use the word if, the funding does come through, this could bode well for equipment makers like Lam Research, KLA, Applied Materials, which already could also get an additional boost because of CHIPS Act funding, Morgan, that you just talked about. We're expecting more awards to be dispersed in the coming 2 months or so. So that's a positive for a lot
0: Show
7: of these names you're seeing.
0: Me the money.
7: There's also strength possibly in the chip designer simulation and verification firms.
0: Let's leave it here. I think we get the point. I think that's plenty for the launch this week, but you get the idea. It's got everybody thinking, and of course, the AI money is

0: Well, from the stories that are going to impact the tone of the week file, the CPI report coming in a bit hotter than expected has all of the analysts trying to figure out what the heck is going
1: on. This morning's a CPI number, as we said, hotter than expected. Jim, everybody's talking about shelter 6/10. That's 2/3 of it right there.
2: Right. I wonder how much the we tend to use the number 8 million aliens, illegal aliens, legal aliens, immigrants, whatever you want to call them. But I think that they've been a major source of rent increase because we have to shelter everybody. And the cost of sheltering is just going up because we've had a big burgeoning in population. We just don't talk about it. I think we should talk about it because it's something that is vital to make sure that we're a civilized country. And we right now have to put people in homes. We have to put people in apartments. And we have no choice. And I think that's moving up shelter.
0: Whoa! Whoa! Whoa! What old Slurs McGee here is saying, what Inverse Kramer is telling you, is that the initiatives to house the immigrants have soaked up inventory, and the price of housing is going up as a result, which has had an overall impact on the core inflation data. You're not supposed to say that. And I don't know if he's right or not. This is the first time I've heard anybody say it. It would make sense, though, if you've had millions of people coming in that need housing and cities that are doing initiatives around the country to house them, and then housing would be the most contentious in the city where inventory is the tightest. So if that was the inventory that was being used and bought by the state, it would

0: perhaps lead to a reduction in inventory. And we all know scarcity means the price goes up. Is old Slurs McGee correct here? What do you think? Or is this just trying to blame an unrepresented population? I'd like to know your thoughts. Chat room if you're live, Boost if you're not.
1: Buddy, and the cost of sheltering is just going up because we've had a big burgeoning in population. We just don't talk about it. I think we should talk about it because it's something that is vital to make sure that we're a civilized country. And we right now have to put people in homes. We have to put people in apartments. And we have no choice, and I think that's moving up shelter.
2: Kind of ties in with what CBO said the other day about immigration, Jim, and that is that the economy is going to be $7 billion bigger because of the people we're letting into the country.
1: Well, look, these are undocumented immigrants. I do not share the negativity about this, by the way, because we have such a shortage of workers. And I think if we just adopt kind of a humane approach and also legislation in Washington, we will be able to make it so that everybody's productive. But in the interim, we have to shelter people. And I think that this big influx of undocumented immigrants and documented has made it so that we have no choice but to have rents go up. I actually think home prices will not go up as much. Again, I want to emphasize, I am not in the camp which just says this is something that is bad we have to take care of. I think it's just something that if we address, we can actually make it a positive, Carl. So I'm not as negative as everybody else.
0: What do you think? Is he way off? Is he right? It is a thing, but maybe we should just address it? I really don't have the expertise to tell you. I can tell by the look on their co-host's face, they really wish he hadn't said it. I can tell you that much. when they cut away from Jim, the faces on the guys that are there in the studio, because Jim's remote. Oh, man, these guys are tired of working with this guy. I know that face. But here's my kind of cynical read on it. It just takes one little thing to disturb inflation. If housing gets a little contentious, well, then inflation goes up. We got lucky that energy is down. However, if energy had been up, which could happen, the CPI would have been even worse. If perhaps shipping gets really screwed up, maybe something going on in the Red Sea, CPI can get worse. It's like we're walking a tight, tight line right now. Doesn't take much, it seems. And that's why I'm concerned about anything kind of kicking off inflation again. Perhaps even just the Fed printing money again and people feeling rich and buying things again would just stress it would stress inventory, it would stress supply chain. Perhaps, I don't know. Maybe that's why the Bitcoin ETFs have been absolute bangers, is because people are looking for a hedge against inflation. And when I say bangers, I mean record-setting bangers.
3: Price of Bitcoin crossing back over the $48,000 level over the weekend, 1 month this after the launch of the spot Bitcoin ETF. This morning, trading slightly lower. Joining us right now is Anthony Pompliano, founder of Pomp Investments. Good morning to you.
4: Good morning.
3: This has been a bit of a wild ride because we talked about sort of selling the news or selling the rumor, buying the rumor, selling the news. But now we've come back to buying.
4: Yeah. I mean, look, the verdict's in, right? Wall Street doesn't just like Bitcoin. They love Bitcoin. If you think of these assets, there's been over 5,500 ETF launches in history. Never have we had a fund get to $3 billion in AUM in the first 30 days.
0: 5,500. Never before have we had a fund get to a billion AUM in 30 days.
4: ETF launches in history. Never have we had a fund get to $3 billion in AUM in the first 30 days.
0: Oh, I'm sorry. $3 billion. But it gets even better than that. It's not just one fund. It's a two.
4: BlackRock and Fidelity both just did it. So two for the first time in history. And then if you look at Bitwise and 21 Shares, ARK, they're both going to hit $1 billion this year or this week. And so now you have four funds that are going to hit $1 billion of inflows. But the most interesting part of this is the inflows. I mean, these funds are doing $500 million a day of net inflows. But there's only 900 Bitcoin that is actually coming into the daily incoming supply. And so when you look at that, that's like $40 to $45 million. There's 12.5x more demand for Bitcoin than what's being produced on a daily basis.
3: So how much of this do you think is being generated by the ETFs themselves?
4: Well, I mean, you just measure the actual net inflows, right? And so you can just see there is way more buying pressure.
3: So you're saying $3 billion for BlackRock.
4: There's $4 billion now for BlackRock, $3.5 billion for Fidelity. Oh. And then you've got Bitwise and 21 Shares will both hit about $1 billion this upcoming week.
3: Total valuation, though, of Bitcoin A trillion. The market cap is a trillion. So this isn't this a de minimis issue or no?
4: Now, here's where it gets really interesting.
3: You've most of these things aren't trading.
4: 80%
3: right.
4: of all Bitcoin in circulation has not moved in the last 6 months. You have only about $200 billion is actually tradable. And so that means that these ETFs sucked up 5% of the entire tradable supply of Bitcoin in 30 days. I mean, Bitcoin has become Wall Street's favorite asset.
0: Nobody. You see that smile? If you're watching on the PeerTube, Pomp's got this huge smile because nobody disputes it. And he just sits there. There's an awkward silence and he just gets the biggest stupid shit-eating grin ever.
4: Bitcoin has become Wall Street's favorite asset.
3: What were you going to say, Joe? I can tell you.
5: I'm not going to say. 5% doesn't sound like a lot. Here's what I'm thinking. 30 days? It used to take a lot for someone to invest in Bitcoin.
4: Yes.
5: It's real easy right now. And I don't know. Are we going to 90,000 in a year? That'd be too weird. People don't double their money by buying an ETF in a year. So I think that now I think it might be a currency that you can use because it's going to stay at 47,000.
0: So what drives me bonkers, these guys, right, they get paid to sit on a financial network. Right, it's not like they're on ESPN talking about a Bitcoin ETF. They're on CNBC television. They should understand this. But he doesn't understand that an asset class has a monetization path. And the very beginning of that is user adoption and a store of value. And when the market discovers the worth of the store of value, the price fluctuates and it goes up over time. Look back at gold 2,000 years ago. Bitcoin is retracing that path. It's just tracing it faster because it's digital. And then when he says it's too easy for the price to go up to 90K and people double their ETF, I want to tell this guy to go screw himself. Some of us have been holding Bitcoin for 13 years through every bear market, through everybody who tells us it's boiling the oceans, everybody who couldn't take 5 minutes to research the difference between crypto and Bitcoin. There's been nothing easy about it.
5: So I think that now I think it might be a currency that you can use because it's going to stay at 47,000.
0: It doesn't get to be a currency until it is a store of value. You're on a financial network.
4: Well, look, the world is changing for sure. I mean, last year, the NASDAQ was up 50%, right? And so there's definitely these big moves that happen in the traditional markets. Bitcoin, obviously, is that on steroids. But the other thing that's now starting to happen, Fidelity just came out, and they've got a fund. It's an all-in-one fund out in Canada. And they're going to put 1% to 3% of that fund into the Bitcoin ETF. And so what you're going to start seeing is not just direct inflows into the Bitcoin ETFs. You're going to start seeing them putting Bitcoin into all of their funds because it, from a risk-reward standpoint, drastically improves the performance of these portfolios. And they're going to start to realize, if I'm lagging indicators, if I'm lagging performance, if I put a little bit of Bitcoin, 1% to 3% into this portfolio, it's going to enhance my returns.
5: I think it might be good if it stayed at 47,000 for a year because then people wouldn't worry about buying a pizza that's worth a Mercedes 2 years from now.
4: The joke in the Bitcoin community is the real Bitcoiners want the price to stay low so they can accumulate more of it, right? But obviously, when you have this much demand, really the price got to go
5: a year
4: up.
5: From now, it's where?
4: It's much higher. I think that if this continues, if we have 12 and a half times more demand than we do incoming daily supply, and remember, the halving is coming, so we're going to go from 900 Bitcoin to 450 Bitcoin a day. I mean, this thing's going back to its all-time high. It's pretty much guaranteed at this point.
5: What's that other thing called, Becky?
0: That's enough. Let's take another break when we come back. Another thing setting the tone this week, and I'm going to fire up the commercial streams. Stand by.

0: your buddy Jon Stewart's back at it again. He's back on The Daily Show. It kicked off this week, and he has been going around to spread the good word. He stopped by CBS Morning, and it was just as cringe as you could possibly imagine. It gets into a little bit of why he's going back, though, and why he's leaving Apple Plus, or whatever it's called. So I thought that was kind of worth mentioning. Of course, this is the one thing that'll probably get us kicked off the commercial streams now that I have started them up, but welcome in commercial streams. This is going to be the thing that gets me flagged. I'm an idiot. But Coda Radio 557 is just around the corner. Anyways, Jon Stewart's back, everybody, in time for the election. You love him or hate him, I'm sure you'd probably have heard about it.
1: I'm sure many of you are curious. Is my beloved Daily Show going to change? Well, it might, subtly. And I know change can be painful, but from change comes growth. A moment for us is gone.
2: Oh, my gosh. That is Jon Stewart's first night as a host for The Daily Show on Comedy Central, as he says. Handsome young man, 25 years ago. So he went on to host the award-winning program, you know this, for 16 years, becoming one of the most influential voices on television. Wow. Stewart stepped away in 2015, right at the top of his game. And starting tonight, he's back at the anchor desk at The Daily Show on Mondays. We won't talk about why just Mondays. Through the 2024 election cycle, he will also serve as executive producer. Comedy Central, like CBS, we have to tell you, is part of Paramount Global. And we're very happy to say Jon Stewart is in the studio.
3: Hey, Paramount Global, baby.
2: Yes.
3: Come on. Who's got the tote bag? Paramount Global tote bag.
4: It's all in your green room, sir.
2: Wait till you see the swag you're getting before you leave.
3: I thought it was called Viacom, but now it's like Paramount.
2: Oh, no, it's Paramount Global.
4: It's called Paramount. It's Paramount.
2: I want to talk about your new...
3: There's billionaires moving us around on a Stratego board.
4: Yep. And now
3: you're Paramount Global now.
4: And you're now located at top of the Paramount Mountain, sir.
2: Yes, you right. are. I'm going to talk about that in just a sec. I want to know, you must have watched the Super Bowl. Your thoughts before we get into your new adventure.
3: First of all, Patrick Mahomes, I have not seen someone with that preternatural ability to
2: just
3: knew when San Francisco didn't score a touchdown in overtime that he was going to do what needed to be done. It's really remarkable to see a guy at that. I mean, people forget, I think he's only 28 years old.
2: 28, yes.
3: Which is...
2: 3 seconds, John. 3 seconds left.
3: Oh, for the field goal.
2: Yeah.
4: Driving it down.
3: Get him into overtime. Before,
2: yes.
3: Yeah.
2: Yes. 3 seconds
3: I thought 3 seconds left, and I was like...
4: Thank you very much. See you later.
3: This is a short interview. 3 seconds left. I was like, all right.
4: Good luck to you.
3: It's been a lot of fun.
0: What I find interesting is within the first minute of this interview... Jon Stewart seems to be going out of his way to display friction with mainstream media about the billionaires moving us around and the clock and all of that. I don't know. I think that's interesting when I reflect on the fact that he could have gone independent. He went back to his old show. He went backwards. You look at a lot of others, they're making a huge career. I mean, I don't mean to draw a comparison, but Jon Stewart's counterpart on the right might be Tucker Carlson. Tucker is going huge independent. Megyn Kelly, Bill O'Reilly, all of them. Why didn't Jon do it? Hello, sir. Hello.
5: Oh, hello. Hello.
0: Hey.
5: Where is...
0: Oh, God, you sound so good. You're like right here in my ear.
5: No place I'd rather be.
0: I know, right? I know. So, you know Jon Stewart's back? He's back on The Daily Show?
5: I thought that was fake. Is that real?
0: It's real. Is it? Don't you think it's weird that he didn't go independent, like Tucker or Megyn Kelly or Papa Bear?
5: Why would he go independent?
0: Because the guys that have gone independent have all like been crushing it. They're crushing it in views.
5: No, but he's making more money.
0: I don't know. I think he's afraid he couldn't. I don't know. I just think it's because I'm watching this interview and he's like the entire time he's basically complaining about what a piece of crap mainstream media is. So, like, why'd you go back to it, buddy?
5: He's not wrong.
0: All right, are you ready to do a Coda program?
5: Javel.
0: All right, I think that means the week's been launched.

0: Streaming from the beautiful Pacific Northwest and the mighty American West Coast, we greet you all. A good morning, a good evening, or whenever your timeline may fall. Time-appropriate greetings, indeed, to one and all. This is The Launch, and my name is Chris.
1: And I'm Angela.
0: Hello, Angers. Here's a few things we want everyone to know. We'd love it if you gave us a call. You can do it while we're live, or you can call us and leave us a voicemail after the show. That phone number is 774-462-5667. 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Well, Andrews, rumor has it you've fallen down the rabbit hole of another favorite series.
1: Yes. Again, I think I briefly mentioned it last week, but I wanted to expand on it a little bit. So I started reading the Silo series like, I don't know, a year and a half ago or so. It was part of the book club at my work. The Slack channel is get-lit. and, you know, get literature. Yeah, I really loved the first book and ended up nobody else continued on with the series. But
0: did you pause at that point and switch to the TV show?
1: No.
0: Oh,
1: no,
0: okay.
1: No. I read the whole series because so at the time that I was reading the first book, you and Hadia were watching.
0: Yeah, the series.
1: The first season. Mm-hmm. And so, no, I waited till I finished the whole series reading it. And then I watched season one, and then I rewatched season one last year, and I'm going to rewatch season one again here soon.
0: So you don't mind swapping between the book and the TV show, huh?
1: No, I do.
0: Oh.
1: I do mind. I don't know. I think I'm going to try to get through the series again before, well, I don't know. I'm not sure.
0: Yeah.
1: I'm just not sure, but I am reading it, and I love it.
0: That's usually a pretty tricky thing to do.
1: It is.
0: Switch between the book.
1: It is, especially because some of the characters are different, just completely different, you know,
0: yeah.
1: In the show.
0: Or combined
1: than the
0: or
1: book.
0: Whatever. Yeah,
1: yeah. Yeah. So the cool thing about book one is it has an epilogue at the end of the book. And it is the author talking about how we're obsessed with end of days and the different themes.
0: Says
1: over
0: the person
1: the
0: writing the Silo series.
1: No,
0: that's
1: no,
0: interesting.
1: For sure. Well,
0: yeah.
1: So the Silo, this is mentioned in the epilogue. He actually wrote this as a short story. He just sat down to write because his dog had just died and he was in pain. So he just started writing this story. He posted it on somewhere for 99 cents and it started getting a bunch of downloads. Word of mouth spread it and he made like or he sold like 1,000 copies.
0: Wow.
1: And the reviews were, where's the rest of it? And so that's when he decided to write the rest of the book. And that I think that ended up being his sixth book. The Silo book one.
0: Do the books move slow? Like, I find the TV series, literally, I would say 60% of an episode is slow-mo. Like, I'm not kidding when I say it figuratively moves slow, it
1: yeah.
0: narratively moves slow, and it visually moves slow.
1: Well, I don't know, because I've already read it, I know what's going to happen.
0: Oh, true.
1: So
0: yeah,
1: it's
0: yeah.
1: kind of hard to determine.
0: Yeah.
1: But when I rewatch it, I'll let you know. I will say that it can... It starts with deaths, and it's like it's jolting. It makes you want to throw the book away, or like the skip in timelines. That really bothers me too. Like, oh, we're 100 years, you know, and then 100 years forward, and then 100 years back.
0: Yeah,
1: and
0: you're like,
1: every other
0: got
1: chapter,
0: invested in this space, and
1: right?
0: Now,
1: yeah. Sometimes I don't like that, or most of the time I don't like jumping around. But
0: yeah,
1: and then
0: good.
1: Book two is like a prequel. So it just doesn't have any of the original characters in book one,
0: huh?
1: And it just yeah, but. I am really enjoying it again. I was wondering why I like dystopian novels.
0: Does the epilogue make you think why, maybe? Like, is there something in there that made you think why it's appealing?
1: Well, yes, but I can't quite figure, I don't quite have the words for
0: I wonder
1: for
0: if it's
1: it.
0: Because it's like, if we have a general sense that, you know, our world is built on growth and always expansion, and that's impossible, and that eventually this is not sustainable, something's going to change, and if we don't do it in a measured kind of honest way, it could be more of a collapse than the transition.
1: Yeah.
0: And these sort of show us what it might look after that collapse happened and how life would go on.
1: So it suggests that we've already like figured everything, not figured everything out, but like explored things. Like we're not afraid of the wilderness per se, right?
0: Yeah.
1: But
0: we do have a lot easier in some senses.
1: In a post-apocalyptic world, the whole landscape literally changes.
0: Yeah.
1: And there's new challenges. You know, we're all just too comfortable.
0: Huh.
1: And that might be the draw to...
0: Well, move into an RV.
1: Right? So, yeah. So I started book two a couple days ago. I started book one a couple weeks ago, and now I'm on book two.
0: Mm, cool.
1: Of three.
0: Oh, man. I love a good series.
1: Mm-hmm.
0: And, like, I really enjoyed the Expanse series. There's been a few. So here's what I want. I need a new book series. Right now, I'm re-listening to a famous classic that I've listened to before. It's an audiobook at night. I just look for something fun, easy, you know, something that won't disturb your sleep. Send it in. Send us a boost. Or a web zap. We'll have more on that in the future. And give me a few suggestions for a series I could listen to in the evening.
1: I didn't know that you liked series.
0: Yeah.
1: I love series.
0: Yeah, it's something probably I'd say in the last year or two.
1: Huh.
0: Yeah, as I've been looking for books in the evening that... I'm like, I'm going to strap down and I'm going to get into this for like 6 months.
1: Mm-hmm.
0: You know,
1: mm-hmm.
0: This is like.
1: Yeah. Right? I hate just reading one book and having it be over.
0: Yeah.
1: Like, although I am going to reread The Ferryman. That's a good one. It's not a series. It's just a single book, but it is dystopian and fun.
0: It doesn't have to be dystopian. Let me know. I love sci-fi. All those kinds of things. Doesn't have to be sci-fi either, though. Boost it in. Appreciate that. All right, this is a bit of a crazy idea that I have had. I am hallucinating a plan to solve my sleep.
1: Okay.
0: I don't know what happened. I'd say 3 years ago, I was a pro sleeper. In fact, the kids used to give
1: what?
0: Me... What? 3-4 years ago, yeah. I nailed it for like six...
1: Really?
0: Oh, it
1: Good
0: was
1: for
0: great.
1: You.
0: Oh,
1: That's
0: it was,
1: insane. I didn't think
0: wonderful.
1: You ever had achieved that.
0: I know. Well, I was... But of course, you it's funny because Dylan would constantly razz me because I'd be going to bed at like 9:30.
1: Mm-hmm.
0: And be like, Dad, you know. But as time has gone on the last couple of years, it's just progressively... And when I say nailed it, I mean I was getting at least 8 hours a night. I was sleeping with my CPAP mask every single night,
1: mm-hmm.
0: waking up feeling like I'd got enough sleep. But for like the last 2 years or a year and a half, I've been developing all kinds of really horrible sleep problems. It started with just insomnia that would hit me about once or twice a week, which
1: mm-hmm.
0: I've never had insomnia before. And that was a new thing to deal with. Then restless leg syndrome started building up over the last year.
1: Magnesium deficiency, both
0: yeah,
1: of those.
0: I wonder, but I take magnesium supplements at night.
1: Which one? Glycinate?
0: Yeah.
1: Mm.
0: But I need to look into that more.
1: Mm-hmm.
0: I've also heard iron. I've also heard iron.
1: Most people with ADHD have low iron.
0: Yeah, I could see that. So that's been getting so bad that it's like when I heard about restless leg syndrome, I'm like, there's a medication for that? Like, how bad can that be? Go take a walk. It doesn't matter. I can walk 10 miles. I can physically exhaust myself that day, and I still have horrible restless leg syndrome.
1: Huh.
0: But also my arms flail all over the place.
1: Oh.
0: Yeah.
1: Yeah. I'm not familiar with that at all on Ambien.
0: And that's so that's a thing. My legs, I mean, it's bad.
1: Right, but you're not taking Ambien or anything.
0: No,
1: yeah,
0: no. I don't even take melatonin. Maybe once or twice a year. What I've been doing, just because I don't really know what the core problem is, and I'm not really great at pattern recognition on my own behaviors, so I started just over the last 6 months having casual conversations with ChatGPT. And at first, I was really apprehensive about this because I don't like the general idea of them collecting this data about me.
1: Mm-hmm.
0: Not a fan of that, but. I sort of, as time went on, started telling it a bit about what was going on and asking it for ideas and suggestions. And it started, in the most recent conversations, pointing out a few trends it had noticed from our previous conversations.
1: Mm-hmm.
0: And it dawned on me, maybe I could leverage this. So I started thinking, well, I sleep every night with an Apple Watch and I track my sleep. And
1: yep.
0: I have 6-7 years or whatever it's been of sleep data on here.
1: Mm-hmm.
0: And I have definitely the last 2 years of really bad sleep. 6-7. And... So I got this app, and if you're interested in this, I think it's a pretty good app.
1: Yeah, absolutely.
0: It's called Health Auto Export,
1: mm-hmm.
0: and it lets you export any of your health stuff or all of your health stuff to CSV file or JSON.
1: Okay.
0: And you can also specify a date range, or you can say all of your data.
1: Mm-hmm.
0: And then what I did, and I don't recommend you do this necessarily, but I grabbed all of my sleep data for 2025, and then I imported that into ChatGPT mm-hmm. and had it crunch analyze on the it. Data and mm-hmm. analyze it
1: okay.
0: and try to find out trends and give me some sleep stats. So I have a variability on average. These are all averages. A variability mm-hmm. of 4 hours a night of sleep that I get. I get sometimes there's a 4 hour variability in my
1: yeah.
0: 4 hours of variability in my sleep. Lots of time in bed, but not asleep.
1: Mm-hmm.
0: On average, I awake about 8.3 times per night.
1: Mm-hmm.
0: Weekends are slightly better. I'm in bed for 10 hours with an efficiency of, out of one, an efficiency of 0.6.
1: Mm.
0: On weekends, I'm in bed for an average of 9 hours with an efficiency of 0.7. Interesting. But big swings night to night, and the trends are getting worse, including one of the stats that ChatGPT is focused on is wake after initial sleep, or WASO as it calls it, and shows more fragmented sleep, and it shows that fragmentation is increasing with time.
1: Mm-hmm.
0: So I thought, okay, well, if you know my sleep trends, you have my sleep data, could we create a 7-night sleep optimization sprint?
1: Mm-hmm.
0: So I said, recall our previous chats about my sleep, my restlessness, health data that you've now imported and chewed on, and create a 7-day plan that starts tomorrow night and tries to improve my sleep in a way that you can measure after the fact. I don't want any generic advice, but tailored advice with a tight, easy-to-execute action plan and with a goal to improve sleep efficiency, et cetera, et cetera. And then after the end of the 7 days, I'm going to come back to you and I'm going to load the last 7 days of sleep data and we're going to see what worked and didn't work. It's sort of a way to sort of troubleshoot my way through the sleep problem. It could take a while, but if every 7 days I check in this thread and I say, okay, here's the latest sleep data, what worked, what didn't work? So it created a 7-day plan. And day one is kind of like a reset the clock and just say to a baseline bedtime, 9:30, 10 p.m. And also a couple of adjustments to my sleep tracking so I get accurate data capture. And then day two, which actually starts tonight, is lower, what is that?
1: Cortisol.
0: Thank you, cortisol before bed.
1: Yeah.
0: So no work or scrolling.
1: Or stress, like just try to be calm and not, you know, get triggered by anything.
0: It wants me to do breathing before bed.
1: Yeah. Yeah, okay. There's some deep box breathing is really good.
0: And then some gentle neck and hamstring and shoulder stretches for 3 minutes.
1: Hmm.
0: Trying to get my wake after sleep down. Day three is stimulus control.
1: Yeah, so retrain your body to associate bed equals sleep. Because, yeah, laying in bed for 10 hours but only sleeping for four.
0: Yeah.
1: That your body's probably confused about the purpose of being in bed.
0: Perhaps. So no TV or podcast or audiobook once in bed.
1: What?
0: I know.
1: Oh.
0: I know. It did suggest adding white noise, better to have white noise.
1: Mm-hmm.
0: And then day four is energy curve alignment. Move early, wind down early. So I have to take an early outdoor walk, well, before 4 p.m.
1: Mm-hmm.
0: Avoid late evening caffeine or excess water, which I already do.
1: Okay.
0: And then maintain the magnesium routine, but I'm going to double check what type of magnesium it is.
1: Yeah.
0: And then day five, cognitive cool down. A quiet mental loops that cause restlessness. So 10-minute journal, which I think what I'm going to do is more like task list of like,
1: right?
0: This is what's
1: yeah.
0: on my brain of things
1: yeah.
0: that need to be
1: to-do
0: done.
1: Yeah, to-do lists. Yeah.
0: Yeah. And then they say some sort of neutral audio that is sort of like, chills you out.
1: Yeah. I have lyricless music playlists.
0: That I could see.
1: That
0: yeah.
1: I put on just because, and I've heard them so many times that it just doesn't, I don't pay attention actively.
0: Yeah, or like an ambient.
1: Ambient sounds, yeah.
0: yeah. Day six, this is interesting, light therapy.
1: Mm.
0: So morning, 10 to 15 minutes sunlight within an hour of waking. Which, the sun isn't even up within an hour of waking.
1: Right. So, and especially we have daylight savings
0: yeah.
1: this coming weekend.
0: Yeah.
1: Actually, I guess it will be lighter
0: earlier. It would be better,
1: earlier.
0: But I'll be already be past, well.
1: Yeah.
0: I mean, this might line up, actually.
1: Yeah.
0: This might actually
1: so
0: be fine.
1: So even if it's overcast, you're still getting some benefit of
0: yeah.
1: the sun.
0: Yeah, yeah, yeah. And then day seven, last day, consolidate and review. Same bed wake times, short reflection, rank each habit 1 to 5, then export the CSV file, upload it here, and then it'll go through.
1: So it wants you to do each of these, not every day. Like these are just.
0: Yeah, I think that was one of the
1: things. Do you build them? Build?
0: I think I'm going to.
1: Yeah, okay.
0: I think I'm going to compound them.
1: Interesting.
0: Yeah, it doesn't necessarily, it didn't specify that, and that was probably a lack of my prompt.
1: Mm-hmm.
0: You know, I probably should have had it. Be more clear about that. And
1: right.
0: That's
1: not where
0: these
1: AI
0: tools
1: failed.
0: Right.
1: Just
0: well,
1: kidding. I'm
0: it
1: just
0: is in the sense that it you don't know what you don't know, and it doesn't know what you don't know,
1: right.
0: So it'll miss it.
1: A room
0: you
1: full
0: don't know
1: of
0: it missed it. Yeah. Yeah. It's, yeah. The blind leading the blind. Dummies all the way down. So this dummy is going to try like going back and forth with it. And then what I figure is like it's probably not going to be perfect in the first 7 days.
1: Mm-hmm.
0: But 2 or 3 weeks into it, maybe I'm going to be onto something. And at first I was like, oh my God, 3 weeks?
1: Mm-hmm.
0: I'm like, dude, you're like 2 years into like this being awful. 3 weeks isn't so bad.
1: Right? I'm actually at 3 weeks of supplementing iron again.
0: Mm.
1: And in 3 weeks, I can get it tested and see how well I'm doing. So
0: it takes a while.
1: It does, but it went by so fast. Like, yeah, implement it now. Don't wait. Just implement it now. Just start doing it.
0: So I started day one already because there's not much to it other than go to bed at the right time. But so hopefully we'll have a report in the next episode of how it went. I'm interested to know if an LLM can be useful in this way.
1: Mm-hmm.
0: Because there's other, you could think other health habits that you could probably apply and measure, like steps and walking, anything that a health tracking device export, you can record and export. You could then work with one of these LLMs to create a plan and then go back and measure it.
1: Mm-hmm.
0: That seems to me to be the particularly useful part is you can actually measure the results at the end of the 7 days and see what worked and didn't work.
1: Yep.
0: That's bonkers.
1: Mm-hmm.
0: So hopefully it works. Who knows? I'm ready for anything at this point.
2: Well, I'm just going to make a quick call to my launch. I haven't checked in since yesterday. 774-462-5667. That's it. All right. 774-462-5667. Call now.
0: Don't worry. I love that jingle so much I'm going to play it again, but we are about to play our track of the week. We have a caller waiting now, and if you want to call in and talk to us live, you absolutely can. The voicemail is also open, so if you're listening after the fact, don't worry. You could call in after the song and leave us a voicemail just like a live caller did. It counts just as much. That's 774-462-5667. And before we get to the track of the week, Hank wants to make one more thing obvious and remind you that if you boost during the music, 95% of your sats support the artist that created that track.
2: Now's the time. It's the song of the week. Remember, you can boost the track. They sure like that.
0: This seemed appropriate. Our track this week is by Arthur Yori, I think is Yoria, maybe is how you say his name. Yoria, probably. Y-O-R-I-A.
1: Mm-hmm.
0: Yoria. Arthur Yoria. And the track name, how perfect is this?
1: Mm-hmm.
0: Sleep is on the way.

0: I'm just gonna make a quick call to the launch. I haven't checked in since yesterday. 774-462-5667. That's it. All right. 774-462-5667. Call now.
1: Told you'd hear it twice.
2: And now, on with the show.
1: All right, we have a live caller. I'm going to get that going here.
3: Oh!
1: Ba-ba-ch. I like that one. We should play that one more often. All right. Let's pull him in, Andrews. I'm going to hit the button here. Stand by as it makes a connection. Caller who's been waiting online for like 11 minutes or something like that. Who do we have there? Caller, are you there? Hello.
4: Hey, Chris and Angela. This is our podcast.
1: Hello, our podcast.
4: Finally, I can call in this live. I don't have a work meeting destroying my afternoon, so listen in.
1: They are afternoon wreckers. I don't know if you're this kind of guy, but I'm the type of personality that if I have a meeting, say, at 1 p.m., I'm not getting anything important
5: done. It's not your personality. It's your ADHD.
1: You're dreading it. Yeah, I can't like start a big project because,
5: yeah.
1: Eric, what if I got in the flow? You know, if I'm in the flow and then all of a sudden I got to stop for the meeting, so I can't risk flow state. You know what I mean? Is this you or do you not have this problem?
4: Oh, I know exactly what you mean. Wednesdays are my day of hell for meetings, so I don't get anything done on Wednesdays, but I get it. Totally get it.
1: Yeah, I stack them on Thursdays. I generally stack the calls on Thursdays, yeah.
4: Good for you. I wish I could stack them all in more than one day, but I digress. I have a very probably silly question about some AI stuff I've been thinking about, which is not nearly as productive as what you're trying to do to solve your sleep, but bear with me here, since you are easily the most creative person I've ever seen online with all this stuff. If you recall, what was it, about a month ago, I had asked for that advice about generating the songs of AI that kind of like what you do, and that was really helpful. It was kind of a big hit at the conference I went to, but I want to take it up another notch.
5: Nice.
4: I want to do something kind of silly inspired by a lot of the classic sitcoms like Seinfeld, Everybody Loves Raymond, all those fun ones. I want to generate a funny kind of sitcom set of quotes for data science jokes, but use the voices of famous characters from TV shows.
1: Yeah, I see where you're going. Sure.
4: Okay. So if you think where I'm stitching with this, I want to do what you just did with Hank Hill, but for my kind of data science jokes. But first, I got to generate the jokes themselves. So first question, which model do you think would be good for just generating the text around, you know, comedy jokes or stuff like that?
1: I mean, assuming you primed it, you know, with some themes and whatnot, and you gave it a good prime, a lot of them would do this. Grok and ChatGPT-5 would probably handle this just fine. I might try Grok first just because it tends to be a bit spicier. And, you know, a little bit more sarcastic. Mm. And then for the voices, that's a tricky one. You know, to really do this right, I think what you'd have to do is you'd have to get some sample isolations of the voices you want to clone and get clips of them and probably several minutes worth of just the voices without other people interrupting or talking over or too much music. And then it's not very much money to get it's 11 Labs. Their pro, which I have been coveting, getting their pro subscription, has a very interesting voice cloner system where you can do something really quick that's okay, that takes about 30 seconds, or you can supply it really good source audio to clone a voice. And they do this with the intention for like podcasters to clone their own voice so that way you could, I don't know, have it read something that sounds like you. And they also, another thing that 11 Labs has been specializing in is agents that you can have answer the phone. So these voices are pretty good. And one of their specialties is voice cloning. So that, and I think the pro subscription is like $10 a month. It's not too unreasonable to get in on that. But you would have to have the clips to get the really good stuff.
4: Well, imagine I'm creative, i.e. I have saved clips of old TV shows like King of the Hill or Raymond, and I could just use that, rip it a bit, and put it together, possibly as a voiceover.
1: Here's a demo. So this is the original voice.
6: All right, so get this. I'm at this new cafe downtown, trying to act all sophisticated with an espresso, you know.
1: And here's the clone voice.
6: All right, so get this. I'm at this new cafe downtown trying to act all sophisticated with an espresso, you know. And I'm sitting there.
1: It's pretty close.
5: Mm-hmm.
1: It's pretty close.
4: Yeah.
1: So that could be.
4: I think.
1: I'd love to know how it goes.
4: I think this is worth it.
1: Yeah.
5: Yeah.
4: I want to try it.
5: That's fun.
1: Yeah. If you do it, let us know. Let us know the results. Okay.
4: Oh, yeah. Well, I'll do it. And it's going to be for a very, I guess, either techie crowd in life sciences. So who knows if the jokes will actually land. But I tried something like this last year or 2 years ago when I did kind of a battle rap between users of R, Python, and SAS. And it was actually a pretty big hit. So I think I can take it up a notch here.
1: Well, our podcast is always good to hear from you.
4: Yeah, thank you so much for the great advice. And every time I do either conference presentations or whatnot, I always find a way to plug JB one way or another.
1: Oh,
4: so,
1: nice. Thank you.
4: Trying
1: thank
4: to pay you. It forward.
1: Thank you very much. Thank you for calling, too.
4: Thank you.
1: All right, sir. Have a good one.
4: You too.
1: Okay, we got one. You hear that jingle? That means we got one more caller there, Andrew. Should I try pulling him in?
5: A
1: California Dreamin'?
5: Yep.
1: California Dreamin'. I don't know how this any of this works. You know what I mean?
5: Yeah, I think you...
1: California Dreamin', are you there? Hello, California.
3: Hello.
1: Oh, it's
3: this
1: not California.
3: Adversary 17.
1: Adversaries,
3: I'm not California,
1: you're not in California.
3: Though.
1: We have, look at all these skulls going on. Well, Adversaries, it's great to hear from you. Hello.
3: Hello. I believe earlier you were asking for some books to read.
5: Mm-hmm.
1: Yeah, you got a series or
3: variety,
1: book?
3: There's Peter F. Hamilton is a fantastic writer. You may want to look in some of his books. He's got several different series. And on good authority, once you start one, it's very difficult to quit. So.
1: Okay. All right.
3: Good luck.
1: Are these?
5: That's fun.
1: So he's, what is he, a sci-fi author?
5: Definitely. Yeah.
3: Yeah. Peter F.
5: Click on
3: Hamilton.
5: Books. Look the second tab in books. And you'll see by the covers.
1: Oh, yeah. Yeah, there's some space right? covers. Yeah, I see space covers. Oh, yeah. Okay. Oh, okay, I think I know a couple of these, actually. I don't know if I've read them, but I think I recognize them. All right, that's good. That's solid. I'm writing that down. Thank you.
3: Very well-developed characters and a very thick plot. Not, like, thick and difficult to follow, but there's a lot going on, and there's several different plots. Have you seen The Expanse?
1: Oh, of course. Yeah, I love The Expanse.
3: Okay. So similar style.
1: Really? Really? You don't say? That is appealing. That is very appealing. All right, I like that tip. I like that a lot. Where are you at right now? I mean, are you on a break? Are you on work? Are you at home? Are you on a boat? Like, what are you doing right now?
3: I'm at home.
1: Okay.
3: I took today off as a personal mental health day.
1: And we get the treat of you calling. That's awesome.
5: Yep. Yep.
3: Yeah.
1: Well, that's you deserve it too. I know that. I mean, your work. I don't know if they have any questions or anything. You just or whoever you just have them contact me. If anybody gives you a hard time, you send them.
3: Okay, yeah.
1: All
3: hey
1: right.
3: guys, talk to this guy out
1: yeah.
3: in Washington.
5: Yeah, we'll write the doctor's note,
1: and they'll say, "Who the hell is he?" And you say, yeah. "He's a podcaster, and he gave me this note." And then, yeah, I'll write something up for you. It's fine. We can.
3: He's
1: PDF
3: actually
1: it.
3: A professional on solving sleep insomnia problems now. So, yeah.
1: Yeah, I'm a vibe sleep consultant.
3: Yeah, there you go.
1: All right.
3: Oh.
1: Well, thank you for calling.
3: Oh, yeah.
1: Is there anything else before I hang up? At least I attempt to hang up on you and not me.
3: Yeah. Well, I don't have anything else. But, okay. Yeah, don't hang up on yourself.
1: That's embarrassing.
3: There's another caller in there.
1: I know. All right. Thank you. It's good to hear from you. Call again.
3: Likewise.
1: All right. Bye now.
3: Bye-bye.
1: All right, I'll try it. I think I got it. I don't think I hung up on us.
5: Nope.
1: Whew. Nice. That feels good. You know, when you get it right?
5: Yes.
1: It feels like I did something, Ange. It feels like I did something right. I like that. All right, here we go. All right, first up on the voicemail list, we have, I think it's Jasko. And he's in California, at least, I believe.
7: Okay. Hi, Chris and Angela. This is Jasko calling from Sacramento, California. Had a great time meeting, well, at least Chris, up at Linux Fest Northwest earlier this year. I just finished listening to your latest show. Happy to have it back. Love the lunch. But Chris, you had mentioned getting car parts, ordering them. And I well, buy in cheap cars, I've learned that the best site for getting car part or the best way of getting car parts is rockauto.com.
1: Oh,
7: I mean, they're not the fastest shipping, but they've got everything. They break it down by like the economy and
1: this
7: premium and all that. And they've got kits for you. Like I was looking for replacing my rear struts and, you know, you could just buy the cylinder or you could get the whole assembly. And it was just as expensive to get the whole assembly. So I just went with that. Yeah. No complaints there. And they send you a cute little fridge magnet in just about every order. I've gotten some where it was too small to include it, but yeah, rockauto.com.
1: This is good.
7: As for Amazon, I've done the have a friend ship it to you or buy it for you, ship it to them, then drive by their house, pick it up. But if I really need it and don't want to, you know, work that out with a friend, I just get the 1 month subscription, grab a whole bunch of things, and then once it arrives, cancel the subscription. So a lot of the time I forget to do that. Cancel it.
1: That is the trick, isn't it? Rock Auto. I've heard it before. I forgot about this. This is so good. Here's a little price test. So Liquid Moly Gen, which is the fancy boy oil that I put in my vehicle because it's a Volkswagen that wants to tear itself apart constantly. This is interesting. So it's $17 for a bottle of this stuff from Amazon, just as a benchmark.
5: Okay.
1: And from Rock Auto, it's $10.20.
5: Wow.
1: And so that kind of gives you a discount of the price differential. It's not the prettiest website, but if you need to buy parts for your car, I've heard other people mention Rock Auto. I completely have forgotten about it and putting this on my list of things that I will be checking in the future.
5: It is a crazy good website too. It is like the Amazon of auto parts. It's so well organized.
1: So what do you think? I've so far have made the decision to hold on to all of our cars because they're all three paid off.
5: Mm-hmm.
1: But my GTI has 80,000 miles on it. And they usually start falling apart around 90, 100.
5: What?
1: Yeah.
5: Nah.
1: Yeah. Is that crazy to you? 80,000 miles on my...
5: Okay. Yeah. No. 2018. Yes and no. Yeah.
1: It's a 2018.
5: Yeah.
1: Hadea's,
5: just hit 30,000 on my 2022.
1: Hadea's is about 190. And the Volvo just is rolling over to 190 probably this week.
5: Oh, wow.
1: So they're all really up there in mileage.
5: Yeah.
1: And they're all getting to the point where like rubber gaskets are going to start failing.
5: Mm-hmm.
1: Belts are going to start failing.
5: So what's the question?
1: Well, so the question is, do you think it's worth adding up my maintenance costs, adding up my insurance, and seeing if that exceeds, and gas, and seeing if that exceeds the cost of a new car payment?
5: I think
1: there's value to not having a car payment, but I don't know what the premium of that is versus what I'm spending to maintain old cars.
5: No, for sure. And I was there with my MDX, right? Like there was a lot of maintenance needing to happen I wanted a new car and then I was forced to get a different car in the meantime. I don't know. Have you lowered your insurance coverage since you are the owner of the vehicle now?
1: I think maybe on the Volvo, not the GTI, but yeah. I don't know. I love not having a car payment, but I'm feeling like basically they're constantly needing maintenance now.
5: Yeah.
1: There's always something.
5: Right.
1: And that gets old really quick. It's like, geez, I'm never going to get ahead.
5: Yeah. I mean, the worst I'm having is just tire problems.
1: Maybe
5: you know,
1: Rock Auto will be the solution. That's a good tip.
5: Yeah.
1: All right. Our next call
5: that's so cool.
1: is Mark, and I believe he's in Michigan.
8: Hey, guys. Mark, Northern Michigan here. Called in on my drive home. So thankful I have you guys to listen to. So you want to know why we're living 25 miles from anywhere in Northern Michigan?
1: Yeah.
8: Well, we're campers, and we used to have a seasonal camping spot up in the area and found a property that we absolutely loved.
1: Oh, yeah.
8: It was during COVID. We moved our fifth wheel over to that property to make it become our seasonal campground spot that we own. But it was COVID. My wife was working permanently remote. I had to be in the office one day a week, and our youngest was graduating high school. We said, hey, why should we wait until we retire to live where we want to live? So we sold our house and moved and lived our fifth wheel for a year that summer we moved up there.
1: Wow.
8: And lived in our fifth wheel for a year while we decided what's next, and we built a house. We love it. We have 20 acres, mostly pine trees.
5: Nice.
1: Oh, boy.
8: Only downfall is the week we were closing on our house, my boss informed me that we are going back to 2 days a week. That kind of sucked. And then a year later, it went to 3 days a week. So I had to travel all the way downstate one morning, spend the night at my in-laws for a couple nights, and drive back. And like I said, thank you that I get to listen to you. And thanks for the tips.

0: Like, they just, like, it's just accepted that they're going to be, minimum.
1: It's crazy.
0: But then also, you know, we're maybe going to have lower Dylan rates. Driving.
1: Oh, yeah.
0: And that's going to skyrocket.
1: Well, but that's another factor. That's a fourth vehicle. Dylan's vehicle has 300,000 miles on it.
0: Right.
1: So it's a fourth vehicle with super high mileage. That was actually what sent me spiraling when I thought about it.
0: Yeah.
1: I was like, oh, my God, I'm going to have four cars.
0: Yeah.
1: Oh, my God. Like, they're all old. But I just, like, well, I don't want a $600 payment, and I don't want $400 or $300 a month insurance or whatever it's going
0: to
1: be.
0: Right. Well, you want to keep the younger Dylan assigned to the oldest car. That would be the lowest premium impact.
1: And what crossed my mind is if I could get, like, I don't know if I would do this, so bear this in mind. But, like, say I took my GTI in and got a good trade-in value on it because it still has some value to it and got, like, a Volkswagen EV. Mm. And I just use that for commuting to the studio. Mm. And then I don't even buy gas anymore. Because, like, if I go on a long drive, then I take a Diaz gas car.
0: Mm-hmm.
1: But if I'm going on a just driving back to the studio and home, like I do 6 days a week, then why not EV it? I don't know. I don't know. The idea of not having to replace oil, reduced maintenance costs, and not having to buy gas.
0: Well, I don't understand why an EV vehicle wouldn't need any oil.
1: There's no oil.
0: Really? None?
1: No.
0: Oh, okay, because it's not a hybrid. I was thinking of a hybrid.
1: Right.
0: Okay.
1: There's fluids and there's coolants, but those are pretty low.
0: Yeah.
1: Those are pretty low maintenance. And then tires and brakes.
0: Yeah, and the battery when it dies.
1: Yeah, but that could be a decade.
0: I know.
1: So it's, I don't know. That's been on my mind. All right, moving on. Captain T calls in. I think he's in Central Michigan.
2: Hey, gang. This is Captain T from Central Michigan. Listen, I just came into possession of some older computers and thinking of starting a home lab, home assistants. I got a bunch of Wyze cameras and an old Buffalo Station router. And just looking for some suggestions on what I can run on these 8 gig of RAM, 500 gig spinning hard drive, Lenovo M720Qs. Let me know. All right. Thanks, guys.
1: Oh, you got a lot of options. You have a lot of options there. You might want to start with something simple like a basic Debian or, you know, something like an Unraid, maybe even easier. 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The RAM's a little tight, but... that's a really good one. 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That's such a great – it's like almost too many options. Captain T, let us know how it goes. Speaking of adversaries.
3: Hey, Chris and Andrews. It's Adversary 17 checking in here.
0: Mm-hmm.
3: I'm listening to the episode where I believe it's 37 where you guys are talking about what do you do when power goes out. Well, first thing I'm going to do is fire up my portable generator because I won't have water or heat without any power due to being in the middle of nowhere. So probably the first thing, then we'll fire up some candles. If it's prolonged outage, then I'll probably get some wood and put it in fireplace and start a nice cozy fire to keep the house warm. But after that, not really sure. Hopefully it doesn't last too much longer than necessary. Also, I'm still waiting on a call during the live show from you guys. Chris, you've been talking about calling people and seeing if you could just, if they pick up or cold calling them. I'm still happy to be on that list. So, what's taking you so long?
0: Yeah, where do we have that
3: list? Anyway, keep doing the show. Appreciate you guys. Bye-bye.
1: You called me. That worked better, I thought. I thought that worked better. So, we had a power outage this last weekend, and it wasn't too bad. I was really glad to have the diesel heater, because that doesn't require very much power and just requires diesel fuel. But I was slightly concerned, because they said it was going to take 2 days to restore the power. Well, this is probably the last trip of the RV for the winter.
0: Oh, yeah.
1: Then we park and, you know, we huddle down. And one of the things you have to consider with an RV is if you're storing it over the winter, the fuel will go bad.
0: Oh.
1: Because we put corn in our

0: fuel. So it makes the fuel go bad.
1: Ah.
0: And one of the things you can do is you can add a stabilizer product.
1: Mm-hmm.
0: And one of the other things you should consider doing is filling the tank, because if you don't fill the gas tank, it leaves room for moisture to accumulate and rust and gunk to accumulate on the inside of the tank. But if you fill it, there's no room for that moisture.
1: Right.
0: So, boy, oh boy, I'm like, I got it figured out. We'll go out, we'll do our Halloween camping out in the woods, and then on our way back, there's a great gas station. I'll fill up before we park for the winter. No problem. So we're rolling into the campground. I'm like, oh, look at me. Just enough gas to get to the campground and down to the fuel station.
1: Oh, gosh.
0: We're going to be good. Then the power goes out. Well, the way the generator works on the RV is it pulls from the master tank.
1: Of course.
0: Right? Why have multiple tanks?
1: Right.
0: And to make sure you have enough fuel to drive, they automatically cut the generator off when you're at, like, the last notch before the red. You know, like the last quarter or whatever.
1: Yeah, yeah.
0: They cut off the generator.
1: Uh-huh.
0: And I was right at what we just refer to as generator cutoff.
1: Sure.
0: And so I'm like, ah, it's fine. We're at a campground. We're going to have power.
1: Right.
0: And I thought, well, it is stormy. Nah, it'll be fine.
1: Yeah.
0: And then the power goes out, and I check their website, and it says a 2-day outage. And I'm like,
1: oops.
0: Uh-oh. Crap. Thankfully, it came back on later that morning. So it was a little exciting. All right. We got another call about power outages. Linux 412 called in.
2: Hey, launch crew. This is 412 Linux calling in, because I wanted to touch base on the power outage conversation. Next to ensuring that my family is safe, the most important item that I have to do after that is ensure I have battery backup for my CPAP machine. There's nothing scarier than not having power, because frankly, I'm not going to sleep at night. So as a 20-year CPAP user, I have a battery backup specifically for that device. If I get sleep, then everything else is going to go A-OK.
0: Yes.
2: Anyhow, enjoy the show. And P.S., Ange, I also took advantage of the 92% discount on Amazon.
1: Nice.
2: And this will be my last year with Prime. So, anyhow, have a good show. Thanks.
0: Nice Prime move. I agree with you on the sleep. I think Colonel's still in our mumble room, too. Let's see if I can pull him into this. See if I get all that wired up OK. Hey, Typical, are you still there?
3: I am indeed.
0: Hello, sir.
3: So how are you doing?
0: I'm all right. You know, actually, last night, slept pretty good. So, I mean, not great.
1: Oh, what was your sleep score?
0: Oh, yeah, good question. I don't know if I have my, can you tell on the watch?
1: I earned, I don't know. I don't use my watch for anything. I earned a 97.
0: What?
1: Yeah. Oh.
0: I've never gotten that high of a number ever. No. Okay.
1: Did not achieve 8 hours. I do try to get 8 hours. I only got 7.5, but.
0: I got an 87, which is really good for me.
1: That is really good.
0: So I'm doing all right. How are you doing, Colonel?
3: I'm doing all right. So a couple of things that might help with your sleep. So one of the things, I looked into the restless leg syndrome.
0: Yeah.
3: And depending on the person, there is actual restless leg syndrome, but you can get a condition that mimics it if your electrolytes are out of whack.
1: Yes.
3: And it's not just a lack of potassium or a lack of magnesium. It's actually the ratio of the two for your calcium ion gates in your cells and whatnot.
0: Oh, boy.
3: So, yeah. So just taking one, you might be have plenty of that, but not enough of the other.
0: So should I take it with like an electrolyte drink at night?
3: So that was going to be my next recommendation. Is there's an electrolyte drink that I really like, because it doesn't have the standard mineral stuff they put in there.
1: It
3: actually has trace. No, it's trace minerals.
1: Oh, yes. Mm-hmm.
3: And they make one that is sugar-free, comes in packets. You mix it in water, comes all pre-dosed, and it's called Zeolite.
0: Zeolite. Okay.
3: Yeah. Yeah. And so it's zero sugar. They use stevia, not an artificial sweetener. Mm-hmm. And it has a pretty good electrolyte blend.
0: Okay.
3: That has been my go-to for hydration for a long time now. I have a bunch of different hydration powders and mixes that I use, but that one, if I'm really trying to just bulk the hydration, that's what I go to.
0: So it's a powder, not a drop? Because I see a dropper on Amazon.
3: Right. So Trace Minerals, they make a bunch of different things. So they make one that is a liquid that you put drops into water.
0: Uh-huh.
3: That one is unflavored, supposedly.
1: No,
3: it definitely
1: not.
3: Has a flavor.
1: No, it tastes like dirt. I have it at home.
3: That's what I was just gonna say. Is yeah, it. They say it's unflavored, but that means they haven't added flavor. It definitely has a flavor.
0: Okay, I see. Yeah.
3: And even their zeolite product, that one, it tastes salty, but it's the first time you drink it, it's like, whoa, this is salty. But then what I have found is that my brain starts to associate that taste with hydration and actually start to crave it.
0: Okay.
1: Yeah. Dr. Berg has stated to load up on salt before bedtime.
0: Really?
1: Yeah. Because salt is what allows us to be hydrated.
0: I know that, but I'd just be worried about having to pee all night.
1: That is a symptom of dehydration, though.
0: Oh, okay. So if you're drinking, okay. All right. So that's something I got to look into. Zeolite. All right.
3: Yep. Specifically from Trace Minerals.
0: From Trace Minerals.
3: You can look at some of their other products as well. I have not seen any product they put out be bad. Just be aware that different products are meant for different things.
1: Of course.
3: And they're pretty good about telling you that on their site. So.
0: Okay. And is it like a tub with a scooper, or is it like?
3: So it comes both ways. So it comes with the individual packets. So like a single dose packet, or it also comes as a tub.
0: Okay.
3: I've always gotten the packets. They come in like a combo flavor pack.
0: I want the packets.
3: Yeah, just because it's so much easier. And I have so many different things that I mix into water that if I got the tub, it could go bad before I use it all. That's the other reason I go with the packets.
0: Yeah, okay.
3: You had also been talking about the type of magnesium that you're taking. The magnesium that I recommended to you a while ago, which Andrews, if he is taking the one that I recommended to him, it is a chelated.
0: Yeah, I think so. Yeah. Yeah. That sounds right.
3: Yeah. It's a specialty form of a chelated magnesium that is a ultra absorption. So that's like best you can buy.
0: Okay.
3: So, but there is another type of magnesium, which I may or may not have mentioned to you at the time. So the one you're taking now, assuming it's the same one, is a magnesium glycinate formulation. The other one you can look for that will specifically help with sleep is magnesium threonate.
1: Oh, yes. Okay. Yeah, I have that.
0: Magnesium, is it threonate? T-A-U? Or is
3: no.
0: It's threonate, like C-O-R, so, like T-H-E-R-E-O-N-A-T. Well, can't spell, but yeah, okay. I see. I got you. Threonate. All right.
3: Yeah, because the magnesium threonate is the only one that will cross the blood-brain barrier.
1: Ah.
3: And crossing the blood-brain barrier, one of the primary minerals that your body will use to get rid of caffeine and other central nervous system stimulants is magnesium. So by putting that magnesium directly into the brain,
0: it can
3: actually help with getting that caffeine out of your brain faster, allowing the GABA system to activate, because you have two primary systems in the body. You have the cortisol system. That's what keeps you awake and moving and doing things. Then you have the GABA system. That's your go to sleep, regenerate, detox. That's that system. There's multiple factors that control how far you are into either one of those systems. But one of the other things that you might look at is, and I don't have a specific recommendation, but something to, I guess, feed the AI would be the supravagus nerve. It's this information highway for all of your hormonal stuff. So you could try, there's different breathing exercises and hot, cold exercises and stuff like that that can help tone your vagus nerve. And then that helps to have those systems better communicate so they can turn off and on.
0: The old vagus nerve. My wife mentioned that to me recently.
1: Mm-hmm.
0: Okay. Well, this is good news. I mean, this is all very useful. So I need to go buy a bunch of products now.
3: And then the other thing, too, is the AI was talking about, making sure you get light and everything. One of the things a lot of people don't realize is that it's the type of light, but it's also the intensity of light.
0: Sure.
3: So if you take actual sunlight, even on a cloudy day, is going to trigger those brain mechanisms better than, say, like a Happy Light or a daylight bulb or something like that you stick on your desk. Because it's a fuller spectrum, it's a more intense light, and it's not just your optic nerve, but it's also the more skin that you can expose to the sunlight. Whoa. That will also make a difference.
0: So you're saying I should go out there and like take my shirt off and walk around like an adventurer? Is that what you're saying?
3: Well, I mean, if you do that, you know, you got to go all the way and make sure we post it on the JB After Dark feed. And, you know,
1: we got to live stream it.
3: Yeah. Scare all the neighbors away. Right. Hey, if you do that, you won't have those hunters coming up on your property. You won't have to worry about getting the drone out.
0: That's true. You're right. That'll scare those guys off real good. All right. I added all that stuff to my cart. I'm going to take a look at that.
1: Yeah, I found a gummy of glycinate with L-threonate that I'm going to get for Abby.
0: Yeah. Thank you, Colonel. I always appreciate your deep dive into the sleep stuff.
1: Yeah.
0: It's always good stuff.
3: Yeah, well, it's something I've struggled with all my life, so I've done a lot of research into it.
0: Yeah. Some of this stuff has cropped up in my conversation, so some of these things are like ringing bells for me too, so yeah. Absolutely appreciate it. All right.
3: Yeah, just remind Hadia to not go calling me Dr. Colonel.
0: All right, thank you, sir. Appreciate it.
3: See ya.
0: All right, we have one last voicemail. It's from Mr. Magnolia.
4: Hey, it's Magnolia. After every show, I keep thinking, oh, yeah, that's what I was going to call in about. And then I don't. And then I think, oh, wait, there's something I was supposed to call in about. And then I don't. And then I forget. So I thought, what if I just call in and then maybe I'll remember what I was going to call in about. But, well, shit. Nope, didn't work.
0: Still so, nice to hear from you anyways.
1: He's actually in the call-in queue.
0: Oh, he is?
1: Yeah.
0: Oh, I closed the call-in queue
1: because we closed it.
0: Because we're running long. But leave us a voicemail because we're running long. We have to keep moving. Because I have a great investment opportunity for Ange that I really want her to have an opportunity to look at. So see, I didn't budget for any boosts because before we started the show, we had zero boosts.
1: Yep.
0: Zero boosts into the show. And I thought, oh, no, we have a big hole in the show. Nobody loves us anymore. Show's doomed. And we're going to have like a whole gap we got to fill with something. But that's all changed. That's all changed because during the live show, we got some great support. So let's do it.
5: And now, as the French say, it is time for le boost.
0: And our first boost is our baller booster by our podcast, a.k.a. Eric, who called in just a little bit ago. And it is a baller boost indeed. 190,000 sats.
6: Hey, woo! Rich Lobster! You're the best around. Nothing's gonna ever keep you down. You're the best.
0: Woo! Hi, Chris and Angela. Hope this makes it up for the slow boost week. Yes, I think it does. This is still my kid's favorite show, and he gets mad if we don't listen when the bootleg shows up in Fountain.
1: Gosh, that's adorable.
0: Appreciate that.
1: Yay.
0: Keeping the show going. Thank you very much.
1: And bringing in the younger generation.
0: Uh-huh, indeed. Thank you, our podcast. We always love hearing from you. Adversary 17 comes in with also a quite substantial boost, 94,208 sats.
7: That which your kind covet.
0: Paying for my voicemail. You pay, by the way. Yeah, I do pay. Yeah, so that's true. Make it up. On last week's numbers were a little poor, so here's some extra love from me.
7: Make it so.
0: Yes, appreciate
8: boost!
0: That.
8: Boost!
0: Thank you very much, adversaries. And also appreciate the call. Mick Zip came in with 20,000 sat.
9: Let's go!
0: 20,000 sats from Castomatic to say, you always get me with the lowered expectation soundbite. Consider this a seed to start a Dakota fund. Oh my God! So I showed that to Hadia last night,
1: mm-hmm.
0: or the night of the launch.
1: Yeah,
0: of that toilet sensor.
1: Yeah,
0: and she got it because I was probably telling her a week
1: she
0: ago.
1: She bought it.
0: She guessed it. She guessed what it was.
1: Oh, she okay?
0: Because it was probably a week ago. I was telling her about my idea about a toilet sensor. It was like a week before. She's like. Yeah. Is this a toilet sensor? But then I had to explain that it was actually a camera sensor.
1: Mm-hmm.
0: Thank you, McZip. Appreciate it. Well, all right. We did a lot better than I thought. We had four of you stream sats, 4,555 stats stacked that way. And so we went from zero sats before the show went on the air to now 308,000.
1: Wow.
0: 663. Woo! One of the better episodes. Actually, maybe the best ever,
1: right?
0: For the show.
1: I was just going to say, it's a different record.
0: The value for value ride is a wild one, man. I tell you what, you just never know.
1: It's all or nothing.
0: Yeah.
1: And we experienced both.
0: Yeah. In one episode.
1: Yeah.
0: In one episode. I had this whole thing. I was going to blame Brent. You know, the legal
1: and
0: stuff.
1: The lunch, yeah.
0: Yeah. Mm-hmm. It held up our pivot, and the audience, I thought, was revolting.
1: Mm-hmm.
0: But it did motivate us. I looked at the stats and I realized that about 74% of you are using an app that doesn't support Boost. That's a big chunk. Now, 26% of you are. That's also remarkable. 26% of you are using a new podcast app, and I really appreciate that. But it does mean 74% of you cannot support the show directly with Boost. So what we're going to do is set up a promo code. 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I'm going to try what I'm going to experiment with the name. I'm going to call them web zaps. So you can support the show through a web message. And if we get this working, you can use your debit card or your credit card. 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And then you can send a message and your name. And I'm going to experiment with assigning that to a particular episode. So I'm going to generate a link every week. And if you go to weeklylaunch.rocks/zap, that'll point you to that week's web zap page. And then it'll go, anything you submit there will go to that episode. Does that make sense?
1: Mm-hmm.
0: So it's weeklylaunch.rocks/zap. It'll be a web form, and it uses Stripe on the back end. And so whatever Stripe supports,
1: right,
0: you can send a message, you set a value. If it's above a couple of bucks, we'll read it on the show. That's basically how it goes. Below a couple of bucks, we still save and read it, but we don't read it on the show. And you can put a message in there and your name in there, and you don't need a podcast app. So that's something we'll try. And if it works, it could be a great way to keep the show going, because this the tricky thing, and this is why it's a little crazy, is this is not like an advertiser attractive show. It's not something they want to sponsor necessarily. It's kind of a smaller show, but how do you describe the launch to somebody? If you were to pitch the launch, what do you say? It's a show where they talk about what? You know, I guess if you said they talk about AI, then we could sell it. If you just said they talk about AI all the time, we could sell it.
1: And Amazon.
0: Yeah. Amazon. And
1: Amazon 2 weeks in a row.
0: And Amazon's efficiencies.
1: Sleep. Those are the three. Like, we should categorize it.
0: AI-powered sleep.
1: Yes. So. Yes. Yes.
0: You know what I mean? Like, that's how I could probably sell it. Now
1: posted
0: I think about
1: on AW.
0: It. But yeah. That's not really what we want to do. We want to create something that's a unique show that doesn't sound like anything else you're listening to out there. And the way to really do that is value for value. So a couple options. You can keep boosting us, which we really appreciate. Thank you, everybody. It really stepped up. I can't believe we went from zero to hero this week with the boost. We'll have the web zap, which will be linked at the website, or weeklylaunch.rocks/zap. 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Can't really afford to do it for everybody, so I'm not going to mention this on the other shows. It's exclusive to the launch. You go to Jupiter.party and use the promo code SOS. And hopefully we'll figure it out.
1: It's a quirky community show. Oh, but also, side benefit if you're signing up for the party,
0: mm-hmm,
1: is that you also get the pre and post show of Linux Unplugged.
0: That's true. And this show here, quite the pre and post show. All right, thank you, everybody. We really appreciate it. Moving on. So a lot of times, you know, I try to come up with a big investment idea or maybe a new studio idea. This one, I think it's just fun. However, they don't lead in the sales pitch with the most fun thing about it.

0: All right.
1: Okay.
0: So,
1: I see the price.
0: Yeah.
1: And it's affordable.
0: Yeah.
1: Should I click it?
0: Yeah, go ahead. Go ahead. You can click this one. So $250,000.
1: Oh,
0: and
1: my gosh.
0: It's 1,500 square feet. It's got one bedroom, two bathrooms. It has original pressed tin ceilings, exposed brick walls, wood floors, a walk-in closet, a private courtyard patio, light commercial zoning, so you could do a little work in there legally, offers flexibility for both living and working. And it really is a beautiful design. It's also a bank.
1: Yeah.
0: It's a
1: wow.
0: bank. Yeah, it's an old bank. It's impressive what they've managed to do.
1: I love it.
0: It looks really good.
1: It's kind of an open concept, but yes. not really. Like, it's divided well enough that
0: you have sections. Like, there's clearly a kitchen area.
1: Oh, my gosh. I love it.
0: It is actually really good. What's funny, if you look at the Zillow link that I've included in the show notes there.
1: Yeah. That's what I'm on.
0: Yeah. Do you notice how Zillow doesn't show the fact that it's a bank until, like, the very bottom after, like, 20 other pictures?
1: Well, so I'm on 13 of 35.
0: Yeah, okay, yeah.
1: So I'm not there yet. But I did see in the article that I clicked on that was the first thing. And it's so cute.
0: Yeah, yeah. It's a red brick building. The tin roof, pressed tin roof, is really nice. The wood floor looks immaculate.
1: Yeah.
0: It looks amazing. I just thought this was a really fun one. But it's funny that they don't lead with the whole bank factor.
1: There is a video stream.
0: Yeah.
1: For this show.
0: Yeah, that's true. That is true. We also put the links in the show notes.
1: Yep. Picture 26 of 35. It says bank.
0: Yeah. Right, 26. So yeah, the 26th picture of this place is when you discover that it's a bank.
1: Oh, and then it was something else on the backside. Did you see that?
0: Ah.
1: There's
0: definitely a history.
1: Some paint.
0: All right, I got another place for you that's a history.
1: Oh,
0: got
1: okay.
0: some history. It's All a right. distinctive property. It's in California. It's on the view from the highway. And it's been labeled a public nuisance. It's been, you know how I like homes with a bit of controversy. Built in 1976, last sold for $4.2 million because California's crazy.
1: Yep.
0: If you were ever to buy this, they will have no open hours. They will have no agent tours. Only serious buyers of this 3-bedroom, 2-bathroom dwelling will be allowed. So don't inquire otherwise. Yeah, this is after it's gone through multiple remodels. This house is now known as the Flintstone House.
2: Flintstones, meet the Flintstones.
3: No, not bedrock, but a bedroom community near San Francisco.
2: They're a place right out of history.
3: Modern Stone Age digs not owned by Fred and Wilma, but by retired San Francisco Examiner publisher Florence Fang.
4: I like to dream.
3: She bought the pile for close to $3 million to entertain friends. But the property's been called a landscaping no-no by the town of Hillsborough, which says she didn't get the proper permits for her statues.
4: Dare to dream. Dare to challenge. Dare to make changes.
3: Changes Hillsborough calls a highly visible eyesore. It's fined her $200 and is suing to force her to remove them.
5: It would be the same process if she were putting Rodin statues up there.
3: Fang is countersuing the city and says her home has generations of fans. Motorists on a nearby interstate admire it while driving by.
4: Yabba dabba doo!
3: But so far, it's a yabba dabba don't. Kevin Tibbles, NBC News.
0: All right, so there you go. It's called the Flintstones House.
1: It is really ugly.
0: It
1: looks like it should be SpongeBob's home or something under the water.
0: I didn't even get that it was a Flintstones reference.
1: It really is.
0: And then when I saw it, I thought, oh, like they made something and then they were trying to play it off as Flintstones. But then after reading it, no, they actually meant for it to be the Flintstones.
1: Wow.
0: I'm not even sure if it's all the dinosaurs and stupid colored fake mushrooms that are tacky, but I think it's the actual house itself and
1: mm-hmm.
0: The kind of garish colors.
1: It's like Pueblo or whatever. Like,
0: yeah.
1: Yeah. It's
0: yeah.
1: a weird.
0: Like an adobe style kind of mud
1: round mold.
0: Yeah.
1: Round.
0: mm-hmm. With a really obnoxious kind of loud color scheme. However, that said, if you were driving by on the near highway and looked off into the distance and saw this place, you'd probably get a little kick out of it.
1: Yeah, for sure.
0: So that's kind of what they were going for. They considered it a work of art. The owner countersued and actually won.
1: Oh, yeah. I was wondering.
0: Yeah, yeah. They won the suit, and now they're going for money from the city.
1: Oh my goodness!
0: Yeah, there is also if you are so inclined for some reason, I have a video in the show notes. it to me also like part of it is like the Fred Flintstone stuff kind of borders on creepy.
1: Mm-hmm.
0: You know, it looks like it's like a Batman Joker version of Fred Flintstone.
1: Ew.
0: And the colors are so loud. If I was driving by, I would like it. If this was my neighbor.
1: Right. No.
0: I think it'd get pretty old after a while.
1: Yeah.
0: And I don't think I'd want my house next to this.
1: I would not want to live there.
0: No. Oh, God, no. Did you look at the interior photos?
1: No.
0: It almost freaks me out.
1: No.
0: It's right? Like
1: it's
0: claustrophobic.
1: It's like spray, not spray insulation, but spray plaster or
0: yeah,
1: whatever
0: everywhere.
1: Inside.
0: Everywhere.
1: Like, and there's no square cupboards. Like, they're
0: no,
1: rounded.
0: No flat surface or
1: yeah.
0: No flat wall or
1: yeah,
0: anything.
1: Yeah, it's bizarre.
0: I could like it for a minute, but like there's weird ball shapes hanging from the ceiling and stuff. It's just like I think I'd smack my head into stuff constantly. It's a fun thing to look at from the road, but beyond that, it's just wild. And what about that price, though? It recently sold, or not recently, but a couple of years ago, sold for over $4 million.
1: That's crazy. Did she? So she doesn't live there anymore?
0: I'm not sure if that. I'm not sure. I'm not. Mm. I didn't. At a certain point, I started to get a little sick to my stomach. I couldn't look anymore. it was funny though. Cause she, you know, basically the housing authority and then the city got involved. I mean, she got the full bureaucratic might thrown at her, and she won.
1: Yeah.
0: What the tech house really is something. So if you've ever driven by it and you've seen it, boost in and tell us what that was like. And if you like it or not, from where we're sitting, seems like a bit of an eyesore. All right. Links? Well, those are at weeklylaunch.rocks. We'd love it if you joined us live next Tuesday. Make it a vibe. Hang out in our mumble room or our chat room, or just listen at jblive.fm or jblive.tv, or catch it in your podcast app. It'll be out Wednesday morning for your download, enjoyment, and listening, hopefully for your commute. We hope you always get to listen every single week, and then let us know what you think. Don't forget, you can call us, too. We have the phone number in our show notes. And that new WebZap form, also linked in the show notes. From the beautiful Pacific Northwest and the mighty American West Coast. Thanks for listening. See you next week.

Crypto is a scourge. It's not something that you want in your society. It has no utility. It's just pure speculation. Remember, there's no balance sheet to crypto. There's no financial statements. Every single crime you can conceive of is easier to do now because of crypto.

0: Welcome into This Week in Bitcoin, episode 39. My name is Chris. Can you believe we hit 100,000 just like what seemed like moments after I published the episode? I guess you'd probably assume I'd be over the moon about it, that I'd be so thrilled and that's what we'd be talking about today. But no, I'm actually feeling quite salty. It seems that Bitcoin hitting 100,000 has really triggered some folks. I don't think I can overstate this enough to you. There's really no way I can express just how stupid this week has been and just so immensely frustrating it has been going through all of this. New rounds of attacks from people who speak with such authority, designed to get their way into normies' brains and make all the no-coiners even bigger skeptics than they already are, some of whom will be seen at the holidays, no doubt. I mean, it really is incredible, the 180 pivot in Bitcoin coverage. It has gone to total crap since 100,000. Everybody is getting triggered, and the gold bugs seem to be some of the most triggered out there. Peter Schiff posted on X, quote, "Bitcoin has become a national security threat. It was one thing when private citizens voluntarily waste their own money buying Bitcoin, but it crosses the line when they bribe government officials to squander the public's money buying it. Bitcoin is now public enemy number one." And of course, what really has him upset is that clip I played last week when the Fed chair said that Bitcoin was digital gold. That's got him all worked up.
1: He's completely wrong. But this is also helping to power Bitcoin, having the chairman of the Fed basically bless this. Plus, because Bitcoin is now being, part of the U.S., right? It's part of Trump's plan to make America great again, is to make Bitcoin greater again. And now we're trying to marry the U.S. to Bitcoin. You know, this is another irony of Bitcoin because,
0: you know, it's so crazy. I'll let him go a little bit more. But what's so funny is everything Schiff says generally you could just replace with gold. So when the U.S. set up a strategic reserve of gold, were they marrying themselves to gold? Right. It's and also I think the reason why Peter is triggered by Jerome Powell saying that Bitcoin is digital gold is because it does matter.
1: Initially, people said, the dollar is going to go down, same as me. Right. Dollar inflation. Budget deficits.
0: People. You mean people like Peter Schiff who've been saying this for 25 years?
1: We're going to keep printing dollars. Bitcoin is an alternative to the dollar. You need to buy Bitcoin because the dollar is going to go down.
0: Oh, see, he's got it. He's figured it out.
1: Now they're saying that Bitcoin is the salvation of the dollar. You don't have to worry about the dollar anymore because it's going to be backed by Bitcoin. So we're going to buy all this Bitcoin in a strategic reserve, and that's going to strengthen the dollar.
0: He gets so upset. And he's just missing part of the picture. Really, he should be listening to This Week in Bitcoin, because last week I explained that it's really about stablecoins and the fact that they are going to become big old T-bill buyers. That's really why when Bitcoin pumps, Tether and stablecoins pump, crypto pumps, they buy T-bills. That backs the dollar. Peter's just missing that piece. He attacks and he attacks, but he never just takes a breath. He never just thinks about it. But I think the most disappointing hyperbolic coverage this week was a very notable pivot from the MSNBC network. They have gone all in on attacking Bitcoin. It has become their new obsession. I'm not going to play all of the clips, but I've got a couple of choice clips for you. They're really going all in on this. And again, it's super bad. So this is Chris Hayes from MSNBC. He's trying to frame the strategic Bitcoin reserve proposal as a bailout for rich crypto bag holders.
2: So for very understandable reasons, Democrats and Democratic regulators have worked hard to keep crypto, which has been supremely volatile, blocked off from the rest of financial systems, so that if it crashes, it doesn't bring the entire U.S. economy down with it.
0: Let's stop here. So first of all, I think one of the things that we're going to probably see as a theme in this episode is all of us, like dogs, have been trained every time the door rings, every time somebody says volatility, we get scared. We have all have it ingrained into us that volatility is inherently bad. Now, Bitcoiners realize that you don't get gains without volatility. Volatility is life. In fact, if you go to the SEC's website and they have all these different things on there, what makes a scam, what is a financial scam, what's a Ponzi scheme, what's a pyramid scheme, One of the recurring factors for Ponzi schemes and pyramid schemes is that the asset continues to appreciate in a stable rate regardless of how the rest of the market is performing. You see, if Bitcoin were to go just sort of straight up forever, regardless of how the market is performing, that would be indicative of manipulation and a scam. Its volatility is because it's an open market that trades 24/7 around the world, and you can cash it out on your phone in just seconds while you're taking a leak. Literally. I have been driving up to a taco stand and transferred sats into a cash card in like 30 seconds and then bought the taco with a debit card. So it's very liquid. So it's that's why it can be volatile. And of course, it's a worldwide market. Volatility is not necessarily bad. But then he also makes the claim in just 14 seconds. He's made two mistakes. Mistake number two is that it's been isolated from the financial industry. It's been completely walled off until now. Is he not aware that BlackRock alone has 50 billion assets under management in their Bitcoin ETF? Hello? Are you not aware of the massive play that all of BlackRock and these different ETF holders and companies like MicroStrategies and Mara and many others that are putting Bitcoin on their balance sheet? Like, he doesn't know about any of this. So this like wall, he's just made it up. It's just something he thinks exists because he thinks he's been following crypto for a decade and he thinks he's an expert. I'm not exaggerating. He actually says this later in the clip. He actually thinks he knows this stuff.
2: During a bailout, some rich people holding a lot of crypto disagree with that strategy. They want a bailout, implicit or explicit, if the house of cards comes crashing down. To that end, after Republicans took back the Senate with the help of money from the crypto industry, they now have a plan to return the favor. And I want you to listen to this part because no one's really talking about this, but the elements of the plot are just there in plain sight.
0: So before we continue on, his claim is that the crypto industry hired all of these Republicans to execute their secret plans to give them a bailout. Never mind the fact that it was the Ripple CEO who was behind Fairshake, and he gave a lot. In fact, I think he gave more money to Kamala than any other candidate alone. And other Democrats as well received money from Fairshake. It wasn't just Republicans. And that happened because they were under attack.
3: Ripple CEO Brad Garlinghouse says the SEC's approach was the main reason his company and two others created the biggest industry super PAC called Fairshake.
4: People are like, why did these companies come together and organize and say, this matters? And it's a reaction to a war on crypto.
5: So if there had been a different SEC chair than Gary Gensler?
4: I'm not sure Fairshake would exist.
5: Really?
4: Absolutely.
0: So the crypto lobby was a natural reaction to the attack that was orchestrated by the Biden administration, the SEC, Elizabeth Warren, people at the FCC. It was a response, not some like plan to get a crypto bag bailout. But this is how I don't know why. I don't know what his motivation is, but that's how he tries to cast this.
2: Industry. They now have a plan to return the favor. And I want you to listen to this part because no one's really talking about this, but the elements of the plot are just there in plain sight.
0: He's the only one that's figured it out, though. The elements are all there, but just for some reason, nobody but Chris Hayes has figured it out.
2: Senate Republicans are working on a bill that would transfer billions and billions of dollars of money from the U.S. government, from taxpayers, and hand it over to a handful of big crypto holders.
0: I don't know why he keeps saying this. This is like a key point of his argument that it's a handful of big crypto holders, you know, just a few rich people. He'll even do some name drops. I just referenced the distribution ownership like last episode. Almost 60% of the Bitcoin supply is held by individual plebs with small balances distributed amongst the people. Because for 14 years or so, we screamed at the top of our lungs how awesome Bitcoin was and nobody listened. And so we just continued to stack. More Bitcoin has been lost than is in the bags of BlackRock or Michael Saylor, right? The next biggest bag holder to the people is governments, world governments. So actually, he's completely backwards. It's actually a bailout, if you're going to put it in these terms, to the people, 60%. goes to the people. The next biggest bag holder is world governments, the very institutions this man worships.
2: Are just there in plain sight. Senate Republicans are working on a bill that would transfer billions and billions of dollars of money from the U.S. government, from taxpayers, and hand it over to a handful of big crypto holders.
6: We got a present for President Donald Trump. Here it is. This is the Bitcoin Reserve Bill in the Senate of the United States to establish a Bitcoin Strategic Reserve, a network of secure storage vaults, purchase program, and other programs to ensure the transparent management of Bitcoin holdings of the federal government.
0: Geez, that actually sounds pretty good. Transparent holdings, even. I have no idea if we have transparent holdings on their gold right now.
2: Yes, the Bitcoin Act from Republican Senator Cynthia Lummis of Wyoming, it would establish a Federal Reserve of Bitcoin. It's truly one of the most audacious schemes I've ever seen in Congress.
0: Well, that's not true. It doesn't establish a Federal Reserve.
2: That's why. Rich folks who own a lot of crypto have...
0: Again, he does this. Rich folks who own a lot of crypto. Some people who are rich, they saw the way the winds were blowing, right? Like, some of these people that are rich are good at sussing out markets. They're good at sussing out things of value. They're good at figuring out what might be successful. That's why they're rich. So when something comes along, like take Jack Dorsey, for example, he bought up a bunch of Bitcoin at like nothing, right? He's got God knows how much Bitcoin because unlike me, he realized the value early on. See, I didn't. I held hundreds of Bitcoin at one point, hundreds. And I blew nearly all of it because I didn't. I was trying to make it the next PayPal. I thought we had to spend it to make it the next PayPal. That was silly. But others who are savvy, who are more financially literate at the time, they recognized what it could be, and they were either rich then or became rich. So I just don't understand his logic here, why he has to keep doing this. Again, 60% of the supply is held by the plebs.
2: Truly one of the most audacious schemes I've ever seen in Congress. Here's why. Rich folks who own a lot of crypto have a problem, right? Cryptocurrency, Bitcoin in particular, is a very valuable asset. Single Bitcoin worth over 100 grand.
0: Okay, so note how he acknowledges that a single Bitcoin is very valuable.
2: Some very, very wealthy people own hundreds of millions or even billions of dollars worth of Bitcoin. David Sachs, for instance, has a lot of crypto.
0: You know what else David Sachs has a lot of? Real estate. You know what else he has a lot of? Staff. That's things rich people buy. They have these things.
2: That said, it's not a liquid asset like cash that you can easily spend or invest or use for practical purposes.
0: It's not a liquid asset, the guy says. I could sell $1 million worth of Bitcoin while I'm listening to his dumb ass tell me it's not a liquid asset. You want to sell a house? Okay, well, that's going to take you months if you're lucky. Go fix it up. You want to sell an apartment building? That's going to take you a year. You want to sell a piece of land? And I know this because I have family that has land that's been for sale for 2 years. It could sit there for years and they're increasing your taxes. It continues to cost you money. You have to maintain the property. It's ridiculous. It's the most liquid asset we have, and it trades 24/7.
2: That said, it's not a liquid asset like cash that you can easily spend or invest or use for practical purposes. It has no practical use really outside of a few gimmicks, and it's very useful for criminal cartels.
0: So store value, I guess, is a gimmick. Hard money, I guess, is a gimmick. Decentralization, I guess, is a gimmick. No third-party risk like sovereign nation or corporation, I guess, is a gimmick. The ability to hold your own coins, I guess, is a gimmick. And the first truly digitally scarce asset, I guess that's a gimmick, this guy says. All that's a gimmick. Oh, and then, by the way, he throws in the cybercrime thing, which, of course, he has no idea, but we'll get to that later.
2: It has no practical use really outside of a few gimmicks, and it's very useful for criminal cartels. So if you're an investor, you're sitting on this speculative asset. You can't actually do anything with it, but it's worth a lot of money. What's more, if you try to sell it all off, right, to get rid of it.
0: I love the logical loop here of it's an asset that's worth a lot of money, but you can't do anything with it and it's not worth anything.
2: Speculative asset. You can't actually do anything with it, but it's worth a lot of money. What's more, if you try to sell it all off, right, to get rid of it, the hordes of Bitcoin on the exchanges, that's going to flood the market and tank the price.
0: They always say this. They always say this. Even though if you watch Bitcoin, you'll see massive liquidation events. Since January of 2024, there has been $277 billion of long-term holder sell-side volume, while the price has still increased 100%. Do you hear what I am saying? People have sold nearly $300 billion worth of long-term coins, just long-term coins, and the price still went up 100%. This conclusively debunks that claim. Large sellers have been flooding the market. That's what Bitcoin miners have been doing to stay afloat after the halving. Nearly $300 billion worth of long-term holders have sold just since January. Do you hear this? This disproves this completely. The price continued to appreciate 100%, even during a Fed tightening cycle. Okay? Like, this is, none of this actually checks out.
2: Speculative asset. You can't actually do anything with it, but it's worth a lot of money. What's more, if you try to sell it all off, right, to get rid of it, the hordes of Bitcoin on the exchanges, that's going to flood the market and tank the price.
0: God, I wish. I wish. Please do. I would love some cheap Bitcoin.
2: So what's the solution? They're going to sell it to the U.S. government.
6: Over 5 years, the United States will assemble 1 million Bitcoin, 5% of the world supply. And it will be held for a minimum of 20 years and can be used for one purpose: reduce our debt.
0: Now, it's so funny. Like, this is exact opposite of the reality. Bitcoin doesn't need the U.S. government. The U.S. government needs Bitcoin because the very politicians that he has been championing for the last decade have just ran up the debt at an unbelievable, unconceivable, ununderstandable rate. And now we are up against a wall with a ticking time bomb and a shooting squad and a nuclear bomb and a laser pointed at our forehead all at the same time. And so we need really creative solutions. And they don't seem to get how serious the situation is. And so the idea that Bitcoin needs a bailout from the U.S. government is opposite thinking. The U.S. government needs Bitcoin. They need the price appreciation of Bitcoin.
2: Reduce our debt. You can't pay the debt down in Bitcoin.
0: Does nobody understand how assets work? That's like saying, well, you can't pay the debt down with real estate. Well, no crap. But if I own a bunch of real estate, I could sell that at one point and then pay the debt down with cash, couldn't I? Like, if I'm in debt on a credit card, I don't just hand them the real estate. I sell the real estate, then I make the credit card payment. How is it not obvious? You see, it's like there's a please do boosting, because you can tell I'm really struggling with this. Why do they not see this? It's so obvious. There must be a motivated reason, but I cannot understand it. I just don't understand why they wouldn't be motivated to solve this problem.
2: Bitcoin. Are you tracking this? Are you tracking what's being planned and announced in person here, right? The U.S. government handing billions of dollars into the pockets of rich crypto holders?
0: And you see how insidious this is? This is designed to turn public opinion against the Bitcoin Strategic Reserve. Why? Why would they want that? But this is designed for normies to be listening to this, and the program they're getting right now is, oh man, we're these crypto degens, just like the Sam Bankman fraud guy. We're going to bail these guys out. We're just printing more money. It's going to wreck us even more. That's what he's trying to get you to conclude.
2: The plan is that the Bitcoin Act would have the government sell off some of its gold reserves, you know, the stuff from Fort Knox, and use the money to buy a billion Bitcoin. At current market value, that would cost $100 billion. Now, the actual price would likely be much higher because that market value would almost certainly rise as a result when a new buyer enters the market and boosts the price of the asset the buyer is now legally obligated to buy.
0: Sounds like they're going to get a great return.
2: This is an enormous heist. They're just backing the truck up to the government in front of all of us.
0: This is so wild. You know, literally, while we're sending hundreds of billions of dollars to Ukraine, when that war has no way of wrapping up in anything else than a stalemate where nobody's happy, right? We're spending untold amounts on Ukraine. And this guy claims this is backing up the truck. This has got to be motivated reasoning. It's the only thing I can conclude because it's so opposite thinking.
2: A massive bailout to the crypto world. The opportunity to turn a speculative asset into real cash on your dime. And presumably David Sacks, as the crypto czar, will help usher that plan through. And there is a real irony here for a long time, as long as I've been covering crypto, which is over a decade. Advocates have sold crypto as this libertarian project, right? We don't need government. We don't need banks. We don't need financial intermediaries. We don't need regulation. Here's Sacks himself making that point on a podcast 2 years ago.
7: There is a huge risk of currency debasement when the government is in control, and particularly when you have the world's reserve currency. There's just such an enormous temptation to print money to finance your budget and to rack up loans that become unpayable. What Bitcoin offers is a different kind of currency where it's not backed by a government, it's backed by math, it's backed by encryption. And so you don't have to trust the government.
2: All that lofty rhetoric goes right out the window, though, when Republicans decide they want the government to initiate a massive upward transfer of wealth.
0: This is a cruel framing of this. This is very cruel. And I will note, over his shoulder, there's this cartoonish drawing of Trump holding Bitcoin with 100K over his head. It's purple. It's sort of like, you know, second-gen AI image generation. Like, the folks at MSNBC got, like, some sort of AI image generator, like, a while ago, and they haven't upgraded because it's not a very good AI image. And below it, it says, tap into Fort Knox.
2: And bail out the crypto industry.
0: Yeah, we're going to bail out the crypto industry, which is so desperately in need of a bailout. The crypto industry gets wiped out every time. The banks are the ones that get bailed out. The crypto industry has died, and what survives has gotten stronger. It almost feels cynical and intentional, because that wasn't the only wildly inaccurate coverage. There was also some horrible coverage that came out just yesterday, but I'm not going to play that entire clip because I only need to play a few seconds for you to understand how confused these news actors are on MSNBC, where she compares Hoctua buyers to Bitcoiners, or calls Hoctua coin buyers Bitcoiners. I'll let you decide.
8: Well, I mean, there's no different than people investing in stocks or other illiquid assets. You know, there really isn't. I mean, if people believe...
9: Hold on a minute. Beneath that stock are companies that sell products that you can... Okay, ready? Let's give you the Hoctua girl example.
0: Let's start with the... Hold on, before she goes further. The stock thing. Stocks, to me, are way riskier than Bitcoin because there's a company underneath them, a company that makes mistakes. There's a lot of third-party risk. I think MSTR is very interesting, but if Saylor dies, MSTR tanks. If something happens to Tim Cook, Apple stock tanks. If Apple keeps releasing crappy products and doesn't figure out the AI stuff, their stock does poorly, right? There's a lot of third-party risk with stocks, but they don't even see that.
9: Companies that sell products that you can tell. Okay, ready? Let's give you the Hoctua girl example, okay?
8: Yeah.
9: A drunk girl outside a bar who becomes famous for a lewd comment, more power to her.
0: Okay.
9: She then launches a coin, is dishonest publicly about action around that coin, the value sinks, and now all these Bitcoin investors want this one.
0: Now all these Bitcoin investors are out. If that isn't peak subprime, and then he says, well, the problem is it needs to be regulated harder.
9: It makes me think it's unregulated.
8: So that's the point.
0: She called the Hoctua coin purchasers Bitcoiners. They don't know what they're talking about. It's embarrassing. Now, let's get back to the cybercrime thing, because this has all been landing within the last few days. Since the last episode, 60 Minutes held a piece on Bitcoin. And they brought on former SEC official John Reed Stark. And he tells 60 Minutes that Bitcoin makes the most horrific crimes in the world easier. And it's just, I played a little bit in the intro. Here's the expanded version of the clip.
10: Crypto is a scourge. It's not something that you want in your society. It has no utility. It's just pure speculation. Remember, there's no balance sheet to crypto. There's no financial statements.
5: You're talking about SEC filings.
0: There's no balance sheet to crypto. Isn't that funny? Because the core of what a blockchain is a distributed balance sheet and a ledger.
5: There's no public disclosure mandate.
10: Exactly.
0: Yeah. Like all open source projects, You know what else has no public disclosure mandate? Linux.
10: Nothing, but also there's no audit, inspection, examination, net capital requirements.
0: It's open. It's audited constantly, every 10 minutes.
10: No licensure of the individuals involved.
0: Oh no, they don't get licensed? You mean they have access to money and finance and banking without somebody's permission? Oh God.
10: And there's no transparency into it.
0: The entire thing is transparent.
10: That creates real systemic risk, not just risk for investors. But the other part that people don't really talk about enough are the dire externalities that are enabled by crypto.
5: What do you mean?
0: Well, like the middle class. They're like pulling themselves out of poverty, and they're protecting themselves against inflation, and they're building generational wealth after we destroyed their small businesses during COVID. What's that? That's not what he means?
10: Every single crime you can conceive of is easier to do now because of crypto, especially ransomware, human sex trafficking, sanctions evasion, money laundering. North Korea is financing their nuclear weapons program using crypto.
0: All right, here we go again with this. And they always drop in, you know, somebody's financing a weapons program. I've linked to data before. According to data that we have this most recent from 2023, the volume of illicit crypto transactions in 2023 showed a significant decrease compared to the previous year. This is according to Chainalysis, who's paid by the federal government to report things that generally make crypto look bad. So this is coming from somebody who is typically financially incentivized to make this look as bad as possible. They're saying their blockchain analytics reported that the global activity in 2023 declined $15 billion lower than in 2022. Here's the key findings. Illicit transactions made up only 0.34% of the total on-chain transaction volume for 2023. 0.34%. It's estimated the total

0: stablecoins accounted for the majority of criminal transactions for the second consecutive year, aligning with recent increase in stablecoin share of all crypto activity. So the illicit activity on for blockchain-based on-chain transactions, 0.34%, the majority of that is stablecoins, not Bitcoin. And according to the UN Office on Drugs and Crime, the estimated amount of money laundered globally in recent years is 2 to 5% of the entire global GDP. So $2 trillion in current U.S. dollars. The U.S. Treasury estimates about $300 billion is laundered annually in the United States alone. And guess what? That's using cash. So we have $300 billion illicit transactions just in the United States, $300 billion in illicit transactions just in the United States alone using cash. All of crypto worldwide is $24 billion. The two are not comparable. They are not comparable. The open nature of the blockchain, especially Bitcoin, makes it a horrible place to do illegal activity. It's just the reality of it. Ugh! Told you I was salty. Well, the 100K attack continues by more FUD. I've played a clip of Tucker Carlson being a complete moron about Bitcoin before, and he continues to try to find everybody he can to say negative things about Bitcoin and doesn't talk to anybody these days that has anything actually intellectually positive or accurate to say about Bitcoin. Tucker Carlson this week released a chat with Roger Ver. I talked about Roger Ver in episode 6 of This Week in Bitcoin. The episode was titled Debunking Big Blocker Alternative History. Roger Ver has a series of conspiracy theories. He believes the CIA intervened to sabotage the block wars to make Bitcoin stay with small blocks so that way you couldn't use it to buy your coffee. He claims exposing this put him into jail, and he's facing 20 years in federal prison, but not because he exposed the CIA's plans to sabotage Bitcoin. It's because he underreported the value of his personal Bitcoin holdings and those of his companies when he renounced his U.S. citizenship in 2014. He left the country. He exited. He likely underreported the value of his Bitcoin holdings, at least according to the IRS. They have multiple counts. Each one of them put together adds up to 20 years he's facing in federal prison. Charges of mail fraud, tax evasion, and of course, filing false tax returns. Now, I look at some of these laws and some of this stuff, it really feels pretty shitty. Like the exit tax stuff, I don't really have any kind of judgment on that. But I do think Roger is a very, very bad source on Bitcoin history. And it's an incredible disservice to put his wacko conspiracy theories out on blast. I'll give you an example of kind of like associative reasoning that Roger employs all the time to make a point.
1: And I remember it was in June of 2011, and in the course of 2, maybe 3 weeks, the price of Bitcoin went from around $3 a Bitcoin to $30 a Bitcoin. And that was the first time in the history of Bitcoin up to that point in which it started to get some worldwide media attention.
0: Yeah, what do we all know? When the price goes up, it's the best marketing in the world for Bitcoin. It gets attention.
1: And what an interesting thing happened. So the main discussion forum where everybody up to that point was talking about Bitcoin was a website called BitcoinTalk.org. And suddenly, when it was getting some media attention around the world and international newspapers, this forum that had worked wonderfully up to that point where people could discuss things became flooded with bots, just posting comments that were just, you know, fluff and made literally, they DDoSed the forum to the point that it was unusable. And anybody that came there because they heard about Bitcoin in the media that week, they weren't able to learn about it because there was just so many posts saying, you know, buy, sell, oh no, and just saying nothing of any substance whatsoever.
0: You know, he makes two different points here that would seem to argue against themselves, but yet he makes peace with it. Number one, price went up. It brought a bunch of attention in. A bunch of newbies came into the forum and started posting a bunch of dumb questions. I was a member of the Bitcoin Talk forum. If I recall, it was based on PHPBB. I ran PHPBB instances too. It would only take 5,000, 6,000, 7,000 people visiting the forum to overwhelm a PHPBB instance. It doesn't need to be a bunch of bots. There's no evidence that it was a bunch of bots. That's Roger's supposition, but he talks about it like it's fact. It could have just been that people were discovering Bitcoin. That was one of

0: the most popular places until Reddit came along to talk about Bitcoin in the early days. And people started going in there and wanting to figure it out, or trolling or whatever it was. It doesn't necessarily have to be bots. But you find a lot of times when people are on the losing side of an argument, they'll claim that the reason that they lost the argument is because they were going to win, but they were overwhelmed by all of the bots. It was all of the bots. And if you believe that somebody orchestrated a bunch of bots to attack a PHP BB form, and you believe that to be a true fact, well, then that could lead to all other kinds of conclusions.
1: So somebody out there literally made the forum unusable as early as 2011. And around that same time, we already know that the CIA was interested in Bitcoin because they're asking different Bitcoin developers to, hey, can you explain Bitcoin to us? So
0: again, associations, right? So because the CIA had reached out and said, hey, can you come in and explain this Bitcoin thing to us? And that kind of freaks Satoshi out. Like, that's an older piece of history we've talked about before. That doesn't mean the CIA also created bots to DDoS Bitcoin talk. He's just associating those two things freely and speaking of, and of course, Tucker just nods along. What does Tucker know?
1: Because they're asking different Bitcoin developers to, hey, can you explain Bitcoin to us? So way back when the vast majority of the world hadn't even heard of Bitcoin yet, the CIA was looking into it and somebody was actively preventing it from spreading as quickly as it otherwise could have by shutting down the forum effectively when so many new people were coming to Bitcoin to learn about it for the first time.
0: This is a reoccurring theme. Big Blocks and Roger would have won and would have been right if just the right information could have been shared. And this is Roger's core attack against Bitcoin, essentially in a single clip. I'm going to save you from watching the like hour long or whatever it is thing.
1: But then later in, I believe, 2012, a person using the name John Dillon, who claimed to work for intelligence, spent more than $10,000. I forget the exact amount, but a significant sum of money to start producing propaganda to trick people into thinking that by keeping the blocks on Bitcoin small, it would make it more decentralized.
0: I appreciate that Roger is trying to keep this simple for his audience, and so he's leaving out an incredible amount of detail. We go into that detail in episode 6, specifically around what he's talking about. He's framing that somebody came along, maybe they were associated with the government, maybe not, and had a feature proposal they were willing to fund. And then people agreed with that developer or that person requesting the feature and defended it in the forum. Roger is categorizing that as propaganda, and he never clarifies otherwise. He just completely comes out and says it's propaganda, as if Putin had directed it or something.
1: Into thinking that by keeping the blocks on Bitcoin small, it would make it more decentralized. And literally the exact opposite of the truth, the exact opposite of the way Satoshi Nakamoto, the creator of Bitcoin, designed it and promoted it, and the exact opposite of the way that people were using it. And no,
0: in his opinion, right? The exact opposite of the way people are using. I just told you I was using it because I thought it should be another PayPal. I thought it should be a means of buying coffee every day. I don't necessarily think that anymore, at least not yet. I think first we have price discovery and we have store of value to get through. It's a natural evolution of an asset. We have normal phases we have to get through before we can buy coffee with it. The logic is simple. I can't buy a cup of coffee unless we all agree kind of universally for a fairly solid period of time how much each sat is worth. Because I can't buy coffee in one shop for 1,000 sats and buy it in another shop for 2,000 sats and buy another shop for 10,000 sats and another shop for 800 sats. It just doesn't make sense, right? We don't know how to price the cup of coffee right now. We're in the price discovery phase, probably, maybe, for the rest of our lives, at least mine. Roger just ignores all of that and claims that Bitcoin was ready from day one to be used as a daily purchase mechanism, which is kind of silly for something that's limited to 21 million coins, in my opinion. And everybody knew that, according to Roger. Everybody knew that. That was just common knowledge, according to Roger.
1: The exact opposite of the way Satoshi Nakamoto, the creator of Bitcoin, designed it. And,
0: in his opinion.
1: And promoted it. And the exact opposite of the way that people were using it. And nobody believed the propaganda initially.
0: What's so funny is, as time goes on, Roger's kind of naturally been proven wrong, but still refuses to admit it. Right? Because layer two solutions have come along, like Lightning, that act like when you boost. I've bought my breakfast and my lunch in El Salvador using the Lightning network, right? And it's an immediate settlement. It's fantastic. Doesn't matter what the block size is. So like, there's that whole element that Roger just ignores. But the other thing that's kind of proving Roger wrong over time, and I hear it from you, is as the blockchain size grows, it gets harder and harder for us to store it on reasonably priced machines. And we're already kind of outgrowing the Raspberry Pis of the world. And that's with small blocks, quote unquote. And it's already pricing people out. It's kind of hard to build a good node without, I'd say, at least 2 terabytes of storage these days. You probably want a few cores. I'd probably put 32 gigs of RAM in there. And that's with the small blocks winning. And it's showing you that as it grows, it is pricing people out. And when you price people out, there will be fewer nodes on the network. The network becomes naturally less decentralized. There is an obvious trade-off there. Thankfully, we're not there. You know, hard drive prices are pretty reasonable in comparison. 2 terabytes isn't horribly expensive. A few cores and some RAM, you know, you can put a machine that's a few years old still. So we're still in a pretty good spot. But that's because of decisions that were made a decade ago. And if we had gone the direction Roger wanted to go, you'd need to be like an Ethereum node these days to run Bitcoin.
1: But then later, this giant wave of censorship took place. Anonymous people that nobody knows their real names managed to get control of all the main discussion platforms.
0: So this again goes back to Roger's thesis that his extremely good idea, that was also Satoshi's extremely good idea, that is truly the winning idea, would have won if not for information suppression, which of course is a narrative that Tucker loves because censorship is a big topic politically right now. However, you could also argue that perhaps their case just wasn't well articulated. Other people articulated a better case. And substantially, I have to say, I substantially remember big companies like the biggest companies in Bitcoin were behind Roger. I remember most of the quote unquote propaganda being pro big block. That's my recollection, right? So this just doesn't jive with the history that I remember, but I don't go around like claiming it's absolute fact. And I certainly don't do it on a platform like Tucker's.
1: But then later, this giant wave of censorship took place. Anonymous people that nobody knows their real names managed to get control of all the main discussion platforms for Bitcoin. And then suddenly, one day overnight, nobody was even allowed to advocate for Bitcoin being used as money. And they censored anybody that tried to do that. And initially, everybody saw through it. But then everybody that came to Bitcoin after the censorship began, they just started believing it.
0: All these folks who do hundreds of hours of research, who have to fundamentally learn what makes hard money, and then have to begin to understand what is so broken about a system as complex as the Federal Reserve, and just let alone our country and other countries where, I can only speak to what I had to figure out. These people are capable of understanding this asset before BlackRock, before Wall Street, but they just weren't smart enough to find the data that Roger's referring to, because censorship on BitcoinTalk.org.
1: Censored anybody that tried to do that. And initially, everybody saw through it. But then everybody that came to Bitcoin after the censorship began, they just started believing it. And today, the main people that are out there promoting Bitcoin, they literally say, oh, Bitcoin shouldn't compete with the US dollar. Bitcoin, you shouldn't use it as money. You shouldn't use it to pay for things. Like, Bitcoin is just a digital asset. You should just hold it.
0: Is he basically taking what Saylor sometimes says and then just painting us all with that brush?
1: And it's the exact opposite. They've through the censorship and the propaganda, they've literally hijacked Bitcoin. And I literally wrote an entire book about it. You can find more at hijackingbitcoin.com. It's available on Amazon and everywhere else. And lo and behold, just a couple of weeks after the book is published, I get arrested and now I'm facing 109 years in federal prison for having exposed the way in which Bitcoin was hijacked. And you can think all day long that the new version of Bitcoin that people are promoting is better. Okay, but you can't admit that it wasn't hijacked.
0: The new version of Bitcoin. Oh, I forgot about that part of the clip. Oh, he's really in his own world. And he says 190 years. The research I found said he's facing 20 years. I don't know which one is true. Oh, man. So there's that. And unfortunately, I just have nothing but negative things to say. I guess if you're new to the show, go check out episode 6. Oh, man, this is going to be a long one, you guys. I got so much more. Okay, so the other thing that everybody is freaking out about right as we hit 100,000 is that Google is going to crack Bitcoin with their new quantum chip, and Fox Business, CNBC, Bloomberg, they're all saying Bitcoin is doomed.
2: Now you've got specific applications, scale, error rates, and time frame, but they also say, make no mistake, that they're on the path to actually being a threat to Bitcoin. How would this be a threat? Would it be a threat to the encryption? What happens here?
3: Exactly. It's the encryption. We used to think that, a few days ago, You know, we thought Satoshi had kind of locked, you know, all the crypto wallets of the world, made them so secure, nobody could ever crack into these things.
0: Just a few days ago, everything has changed now. But just a few days ago, we had this false sense of security that Satoshi had locked everything away, that everything was safe and secure. But then we woke up today and discovered Google has a quantum computing breakthrough.
3: We used to think that, you know, a few days ago, you know, we thought Satoshi had kind of locked, you know, all the crypto wallets of the world, made them so secure, nobody could ever crack into these things.
0: I thought you guys are always telling me that people are cracking into these things and stealing people's money.
3: And that's part of what powered Bitcoin to 100K. But
0: oh, I love this too. You guys, you could tell I'm a little on edge. I've consumed a lot of media for the show this week, and one of the memes is, and that's kind of what got Bitcoin up to 100K. And it could be anything, you know, like anything. They'll say anything, and that's what brought Bitcoin up to 100K. And they just throw it in there now.
3: The world made them so secure, nobody could ever crack into these things. And that's part of what powered Bitcoin to 100K. But the power of quantum computing is that, yes, it is actually theoretically possible that in the future, these quantum computers will be able to hack into all the crypto wallets. Not just that, and access, you know, if that wasn't bad enough, I mean, think about all the governments with sensitive data, all the companies, all the banks with sensitive data. You know, the state of the art right now is RSA technology. These mathematical formulas could be, you know, solved, you know, instantaneously, and right, all of that data access. So it's a big threat. And the fact that Google just dropped this chip out of the blue yesterday, it sort of signals that this world is moving much faster than we expected. And therefore, we're going to have security in place to protect all this data and all these, you know, billions of Bitcoin around the world.
0: It's taken 20 years of research to get to around 100 qubits. I think you start to get concerned about some of the encryption around Bitcoin around a few million qubits. And then you get really worried around like 100 million qubits. So if it took them 20 years to get to 100, and you want over a million to 100 million qubits to crack Bitcoin, how long is that going to take? And how does this actually work? They probably first get to 30 qubits, then maybe they get to 50, maybe they then get to, you know, 100. Oh, okay, so that's where they're at now. Big breakthrough, right? Oh, it's a big deal. It just happened overnight, this guy says. It just happened overnight. Well, what's next? Do we get to 200 qubits? Do we get to 100, you know, is 150? Like, we don't really know how this grows, but it probably doesn't get to a million for a very, very long time. It probably doesn't get to 10 million for much longer, if ever. And there will be signs, because things that are easier to crack than Bitcoin will get cracked. They'll start, you know, banks, people's bank accounts, other forms of weaker encryption that are employed by governments. Those types of things will start getting cracked long before Bitcoin gets cracked. But the reality is, you don't need to worry about this at all. First of all, this has come up many times before, and the Bitcoin Core team has already worked through prototypes to solve for this. So we have rough versions of quantum-proof encryption today, and we likely have a long time to figure out how to make it work great. And it's not just me saying that. Bitcoin Core dev, who we've played on the show before, Gloria Zhao, was on Natalie Britell's podcast, Coin Stories. And Natalie asked her about the quantum computing risk. This was quite a while ago. Natalie, to her credit, was early on this.
4: Can you talk about any threats that exist with AI? Some people are worried that these ultra-powerful machine learning computers can kind of crack Bitcoin. Is that possible?
5: I'm not too worried about the AI kind of angle to this. I don't think AI is very well suited for these kinds of problems if you're trying to break SHA-256. I think people sometimes worry about quantum computers, and I think that concern is maybe a little bit more interesting on this timescale of like 30 to 50 years, not like tomorrow. But there are people thinking about this. If people were more concerned, you would see more about it. My understanding is, like, quantum wise, because you're thinking of the threat as like the 30 to 50 year kind of scale, and there's a lot of active research being done, like every year it gets extreme, like a lot better. And so I've heard of kind of quantum secure signature schemes being like kind of POC'd for Bitcoin, where they're like, yeah, we can do it, but the signature size is going to be like 1,000-something bytes. Like we were talking about block space, right? Like that kind of sucks. And if this is only going to be applicable 20 to 30 years or 30 to 50 years from now, we can benefit from another 20 years worth of research to make this a lot more optimized and a lot more usable and suitable for our use case. All I'm trying to say is like the concerns that you've voiced and that, you know, are probably coming from somewhere. People think about them, but they have a very like practical and like thoughtful approach to how to deal with those kinds of concerns.
0: So you don't need to worry about it. Do not worry about it. I'll keep an eye on it for you. Also going down is the vote to hold Bitcoin. Microsoft shareholders voted against holding Bitcoin in their treasury for now. That's not a forever no, but Microsoft's board, as expected, opposed the proposal, and they cited the volatility as a key concern. The volatility, once again. Noting that management, quote, already carefully considers this topic. The company reportedly holds $78.4 billion in cash right now. I don't think anybody was too surprised. I think Saylor's insight that it's going to be smaller tech companies that are already more volatile that are going to be the ones that adopt this stuff first. I've been around to watch Microsoft miss a lot of things that they then had to catch up in a very expensive way, and I think Bitcoin's going to be very similar. I watched Microsoft laugh at Netscape and then scramble to build Internet Explorer. And then I watched them scramble to try to build an ISP as AOL and CompuServe became big. Then I watched them completely miss the boat on smartphones.
6: What was your first reaction when you saw that?
7: $500 fully subsidized with a plan? I said, that is the most expensive phone in the world.
0: That's Steve Ballmer's reaction to the iPhone. And I got to tell you, a $500 iPhone sounds real cheap right now.
7: And it doesn't appeal to business customers because it doesn't have a keyboard, which makes it not a very good email machine. Now, it may sell very well or not. We have our strategy. We've got great Windows Mobile devices. Okay. Right now, we're selling millions and millions and millions of phones a year. Apple is selling zero phones a year. In 6 months, they'll have the most expensive phone by far ever in the marketplace. And let's see. What's the expression? Let's see how the competition goes.
0: Yeah, let's see. Let's see how it goes for Microsoft. I have a sense that other companies will do it ahead of them, and they'll start kicking Microsoft's ass in terms of performance. And then maybe later on, companies like Microsoft, Apple, and Amazon may buy Bitcoin because Amazon shareholders have submitted a request for the $2.3 trillion company to explore adding Bitcoin to Amazon's treasury. And here's what the shareholders know. And I've tracked down the group behind this, and I'm doing some investigation. It is the same group that proposed the Microsoft, I guess, Bitcoin proposal to the board. It is the same folks that now have done one for Amazon. And I have been kind of doing some reading into them so far. No red flags yet, but I'll share more later on. In their proposal, this is a quote, they note, though Bitcoin is currently a volatile asset, as Amazon's stock has been at times throughout its history, corporations have a responsibility to maximize shareholder value over the long term as well as the short term. Diversifying the balance sheet by including some Bitcoin solves this problem without taking on too much volatility. Again, volatility. They go on to say, at a minimum, Amazon should evaluate the benefits of holding some, even just 5% of its assets in Bitcoin. I don't know if I have a date. I think I read somewhere that's mid-April that this would be going to a vote, but don't hold me to that because I couldn't confirm that. I will see. You know, I think they're going to keep trying. It feels like they're shooting too high, in my opinion. I think there's a lot of other companies out there, especially companies that are similar to MicroStrategy, that were just stagnant for a long time. These companies like Microsoft and Amazon, they don't think they need Bitcoin right now. They've got AI. They're going to ride the AI wave. So I just don't think it's going to happen, but I would like you to boost it and tell me what company they should pitch it at, because I think there are companies out there that would be a good fit. Well, full disclosure, we're going into overtime. We got a lot more show. And I want you to boost in. Tell me, are you gifting Bitcoin for the holidays at all? You know, I was thinking after, especially MSNBC has just really freaked out about Bitcoin. What can we do as individuals to try to keep Bitcoin apolitical? Because I just think that's a disservice. Bitcoin can benefit everyone. And I think maybe it is to gift Bitcoin to folks who weren't going to go buy it. Maybe gift a little bit. Maybe gift just enough, as much as you can afford, to make it worth their holding it. Because it's amazing once you hold a little Bitcoin how your opinion starts to change. And we can give it to all types. So are you gifting Bitcoin or like a wallet or any Bitcoin-related hardware? I mentioned last week that I'll be doing that. I'd like to hear what your plans are around that. Boost in and tell me. It's a good way to support the show and share with the community.

0: All right, well, coming up, your boosts, a quick macro update, huge, huge updates you need to hear about in general in the community, the state of the network, and a Chad-level final clip. This is a huge, oversized show. 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You get some sats, the show gets some extra sats. If you want to stack sats by paying your bills, that's the Fold card. I got a link to that. And if you want to get access to some of your Bitcoin value without selling it, my recommendation right now is Salt Lending. And I have a link to that in the show notes as well. And we do have some boost to get into. Thank you, everybody who supports the show by sending a boost in it. Matters a heck of a lot.
1: And now it is time for Le Boost.
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0: And our first boost comes in from Trekar with 100,000 sats.
3: Hey, rich lobster!
0: Thank you very much, sir. Says, always happy to see the latest Twib drop. Cheers from an expat in Tokyo. Wow, that's amazing. Hello, Tokyo out there. Okay, so, oh, by the way, it's pronounced Trekar, like Trey. So I think maybe I got it. Oh, Trekar. So it's Trekar? I think I got close. You let me know. But I really appreciate that boost. That means a lot. This episode was an emotionally taxing episode. All the fun I had to go through. What I've shared with you is just like, you know, some of the cream of the crop, let me tell you. So I really appreciate that baller boost. It sort of rejuvenated me when I saw that come in. I was like, okay, it has been worth the effort. Thank you very much. And it's so awesome to hear from Tokyo, too. I'd love to hear more about the Bitcoin scene out there if you ever want to boost in again. Appreciate it. Satsquatch comes in with 66,000 sats.
4: The traders love the vol.
5: I hoard that which your kind covet.
0: Using Breeze. The thing I've always loved about Bitcoin is how the incentives of self-interest align to keep it running. I can't think of a scenario that permanently curtails Bitcoin's adoption that isn't eventually defeated by those same incentives. The way the incentive structure around Bitcoin works for Bitcoin holders, the miners, node operators, and now even folks like BlackRock, eventually the federal governments, it's a stunning, stunning, insightful. It's so stunningly insightful. It's the thing that does make me wonder if Satoshi was multiple people. Because how could one person think not only, you know, like figure out bringing proof of work together with the time-based release and the increased difficulty so you have the secured issuance schedule with all of these incentive structures. It's mind-boggling that one person was so insightful. And the way the incentive structures all align throughout Bitcoin is either it's like somehow order came out of complexity in a way that's unforeseen and unpredictable, or it was intentional. And either way, it's incredible. And Satsquatch, I'm glad you gave me an opportunity to kind of wax on about that. And thank you for that generous boost, too. I really appreciate it. Chutoy is in with a big old 22,222 sats.
6: This old duck still got it. Things are looking up for old McDuck.
0: Chutoy says, thanks for all of the content. I'm a small business owner who offers a 3% match for a 401k plan for my employees. I've talked about Bitcoin with them, but they don't get it, and I'm not pushy. Is there a product or PR service that could help me set up a Bitcoin savings plan for my employees that I could then add match to, similar to the way I match our 401k plan? Ooh, what a cool idea. I've heard of this before, other people kind of thinking about this. I in the past have thought about recommending Swan's products, but I think I'm pausing on that for a moment until I hear otherwise. I guess I would be interested in what River offers. I know they have IRA accounts and other types of offerings, and they do offer support for businesses. So I would probably start with River, and then if River doesn't have it, they could probably tell you who does. That's a great idea for a company. There's a lot of products out there for individuals to contribute to, like an IRA or something like that. But an employee match would be such a great perk. So please, Chutoy, if you figure that out, let me know. I would love to pass that on and maybe even consider it one day here at the humble Jupiter Broadcasting. Hey, Gene Bean's back. Oh, and thank you for the boost, Chutoy. Gene Bean's back with 3,559 sats.
4: Well, that's not possible. Nothing can do that.
0: Well, Gene can. First, he sent in a row of ducks to us. Have you read or listened to Broken Money by Lynn Alden? If so, thoughts? I'm listening now, and it's fascinating. Yeah, Gene Bean, that's one of the first books. That's one of the first books that I recommended on the show. I think if you have a little time over the holiday and you haven't read Broken Money yet, I'm going to plus one Gene here. He says, I started listening last night, and I heard you talk about how we're going to be bumping up 100,000 and get past it soon. And then I woke up, and it was at 102,000. Woo-hoo-hoo! Yeah, Gene. Yeah, that was fun, wasn't it? You know how I found out? I looked down the stupid widget on my phone, and I'm like, 102? What? And that, like, this stupid widget that I've had for years, that's always been like, yeah, I know. It's never been how I discovered what the price was for some reason, and except for this one moment. It's always kind of fun. And then, of course, like, you know, the wife and the kids start text messaging. Oh, Dad, I'm not so good. Yeah, all right. Brace. Probably won't stay forever. You know, that's always like, okay. Just prepare for pain, too. That is how it goes sometimes.
7: This is the way.
0: Isn't it? All right. Thank you, Gene. Nice to hear from you. Northern Hoddle comes in with 2,121 sats.
8: Everything's under control.
0: Noscow time, 976. Booyah boost. Did I get the booyah boost? No, but I do have...
9: Because I'm the wind.
0: So there you go. What happened to the booyah boost? You have to boost in and tell me.
10: Banks are Ponzi schemes run by morons.
0: Thank you for the boost. Chewy Mike comes in with a row of ducks. 2,222 sats and just says,
11: boost!
0: Thank you, Chatty Mike. Not so chatty, but always nice to hear from you. Tomato comes in with 9,001 sats.
12: It's over 9,000!
0: Oh, yeah, smack it. Trying again with the value message in the email. Oh, okay. What email? The contact form? I didn't get a message. I don't think. I'll have to make sure that's working. But thank you, Tomato. It's always great to hear from you. Stay safe, Tomato. Dexord comes in with 4,444 sats.
13: Affleck.
0: Yeah, that's two rows of ducks. It's a big duck. Boosting because the last show hit a good sat mark, and I wanted to keep the momentum going. Oh, thank you. As a creator, I think sometimes you worry with a value-for-value format that you exhaust the audience. But, of course, like, you have to keep working. You want to keep working just as hard. So thank you very much for recognizing that. It's incredible. I think that's part of why I want to just be as transparent as possible with you guys. And I tell you the amounts and all of that because I trust that you're smart and you figured it out, Dex. It's just great. Says you're a prominent figure in both Linux and the Bitcoin space. We need more episodes so Notebook LM uses your voice for Bitcoin topics. Yeah, it sure does for the Linux topics. You could try it. If you go to Notebook LM, go create a new topic, and for sources, give it nothing. You can go paste and for sources and just tell it no. And then ask it to talk about, tell it a single host talking about open source and Linux and ButterFS. And you can say arguing with itself or something like that. And generate it a couple of times. And you'll get me. You'll get a really good version of me. You'll know if it's a couple, if it generates you like a 13-minute long podcast, it's just going to be the regular host. But if it generates you a couple of minute podcast, it's probably got my voice in it. It might start with their voice and then transition to my voice at some point in there. And it's as simple as that. If you really know what you're doing, like Wes does, you can get it to say anything. It's quite disturbing. Dex has another question. Since you're talking about solar farms mining Bitcoin, as a single node, does it make sense to join a pool? Yeah, I think so. I mean, I'd love to hear others' opinion on this, but I think then you get a little more consistent payout. You're not going to get a lot because it's going to be based on your contribution. So, you know, you could argue that you're running it to help, you know, secure the network. And if you win the lottery and get, you know, a block, man, that's great, right? You get every now and then you hear about these, you know, single miners out there, these pleb miners that got like, you know, one miner going and they make it somehow. It seems like it'd be nearly impossible because all the hash power in these pools, but I'd love to hear people's thoughts on it. I'd say yes, you probably want to join. If you're a single mining node, you probably want to join a pool, but I'd like to hear other people's thoughts on it. Nakamoto 6102 comes in with 4,000 sats.
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0: Thank you for the podcast. For 2025, answering my question, I'm bullish on Bitcoin, Nostr, and other open source freedom technologies. I'll tell you where I'm bullish on Nostr. I'm bullish on Nostr getting adopted as kind of a comms layer, a distributed transmissions layer, a lot of like the technology like Nostr Wallet Connect. I think it solves a lot of problems in a lot of different spaces. And then when you zoom out, I think the public-private key has always been a fantastic way to prove identity, you know, in different systems. But we've never had a solid web of trust exchange. But the social layer on top of Nostr gives us that. It gives us a way to naturally form a web of trust. And I love the idea, and I hope and pray that one day I'll be able to have a Nostr identity that I take across a lot of the applications I use. I'm sick and tired of having an account with every app and every app vendor, et cetera, et cetera. And it's such a pleasure when I jump into the Nostr ecosystem and I can just log in with my Nostr credentials to all this stuff. And it knows who I am. It has my profile picture. It's just such a nice user experience. And we need to see that adopted in other places. And I think people need to get over the whole social network aspect of it and look at it as a useful component of Nostr, but not as Nostr. And look at it as a source of open source protocols, means of communication, and a bunch of code that has a bunch of really talented people, some of whom now are getting financed by OpenSats and others, and are going to continue to produce code and continue to produce stuff that is useful. And it's open source, and it should be looked at to solve other problems as well. That's my rant. Thank you, Nakamoto, for coming in with that. I agree. I'm bullish on those things, too. Ace Ackerman's here with Arobatux. Oh, man. I was getting worked up again. I don't think Bitcoin is in competition with the U.S. dollar because its use case is more of a store of value and less of a means of exchange. A black swan event could be a reveal that exchange does not hold the Bitcoin they claim to have. And I could see something like that happening. You're saying like with Coinbase? Yeah, that would be a major, major scandal. I am not as worried about that as others. You know, the incentives kind of line up for maybe a little bit of games there, but inevitably all these players, you know, the scarcity is a good thing for them. And I think when you look at like Coinbase and the banks that are using Coinbase, that's a very serious relationship. That's how, you know, people end up dead when they mess around with that kind of stuff. Thank you for the boost. The immunologist comes in with Rodux. Some humble support for a great show. If I would have listened earlier and got more Bitcoin than my strike sats I use for boosting, I'd be very happy now. Boost more, he'd say too. Yeah, he said I would too. You know, I have two approaches. I think strike is fantastic for boosting sats. And then I have, you know, I think there's other ways to strategically save Bitcoin. Like I mentioned River and Bitcoin Well. One of the things I like about River, and this is, again, I have no relationship with them. They don't pay me. Unless you go buy some Bitcoin, I don't, the show just, you know, the show gets some sats. They have a pretty decent interest savings account. And so if you end up with a little bit of cash, you get it a pretty, and it's interest paid out like a 3.7 or 3.8% in Bitcoin. So you put your cash in the River savings account and you get interest in Bitcoin. But I like it because then you have cash that is earning some interest, probably barely staying above inflation. We'll get to that. But it's available if you want to buy a dip. And I think that's a nice combination of strategically buying Bitcoin, holding it there for a while, and then moving it out over Lightning. I go through Liquid before I go to my hardware wallet. But for sats that I am boosting or zapping on Nostr, sending to Value for Value music artists, I use transcribe.fm. for transcriptions, all of that, I'm paying sats from what I generally top off with Strike about once every couple of months, and I just then shoot it over to my spending Lightning wallet, which for me is my Albi Hub. And that works really well. So that's like the Albi Hub is for spending, and then I have my cold storage for savings, and I hope the accounting works out because the ones I buy on Strike, I essentially end up spending nearly immediately. So there's not really any loss or gains typically in there. We'll see. I'm sure if something crazy like, you know, I discover otherwise, I'll share it on the show. But I love your thoughts, immunologist. Thanks for sharing those. Silver Chick's here with Arobatux, 2,222 sats. Heck yeah, look at all these ducks. Silver Chick says, thanks for the Breeze recommendation, sent with Breeze. I love how simple it is to boost. In a future episode, a deep dive on hardware wallet options would be helpful. So I have a family member that's receiving the BitKey, and I'm going to help them set that up. That's the wallet from Block. And I own multiple cold cards. I'm looking for something in between there, too. I think the cold card is still the gold standard, but, you know, the feedback I've heard is that it's just a little intimidating to use. So I think I'm looking at BitKey, and I'm going to be looking at others. So stay tuned. Thank you for the value. Appreciate that boost. And I'll try to return that value in a future episode. Adversary 17 comes in with 4,096 sats.
7: Just pump the brakes right there.
0: That's right. It's adversaries.
8: Well, let's hear it, good buddy.
0: Newbie Corner question, if you're still doing that. What is the difference between Bitcoin Core and Ethereum? Why would I run one over the other? If I run Bitcoin Core myself, should I also run Electrum Server? Oof. Okay, I wonder if I should save that, because this episode's really long. Well, Bitcoin Core is the Bitcoin Core software from the Bitcoin Core team. And Ethereum is, Electrum. I misread that. Electrum. That makes a lot more sense. Okay. I thought you were asking the difference between Bitcoin Core and Ethereum. And I was like, oh boy, how am I going to? Okay. Well, Electrum is a very popular Bitcoin wallet. And there are public nodes that you can run your own private node. You can go to electrum.org. And it's also like available on Start9 and it's available on Umbral. And this can be like a back-end Electrum server that you can run on a server, and then a lot of clients talk or speak the Electrum protocols. I will try to do more on this in the future, but, you know, the quick answer is you can run both. The long answer is they do different things. They serve kind of different purposes. You don't need, unless you know you need Electrum, don't run it. And then when you do need it, install it and start with Bitcoin Core. That's the short answer / longish answer. I hope that helps. Sorry I misunderstood at first, adversaries. It's always nice to hear from you. Shakaka is in with Roa Ducks. That's probably saying that wrong. Now, what could be a risk? Because I was asking you guys this. What could be a risk? And this is our last boost for the episode. You've been talking about how there is 14 million Bitcoin within the regular folks. I think it's 16 million. I know, it's somewhere in that range. I goes on to say, and there is the recent ECB report of redistribution of wealth. We do not know when the 14 million will be sold at. And as we see now, 1 year and Wall Street has bought up a million Bitcoin. What will happen in a few years? Will we still have 14 million hodlers out there? How will the distribution look like? What in my mind is the biggest threat to Bitcoin is that the maxis do not teach enough so that people now know why it's important to hold. Now we just have people that want the number to go up. Any really distribution of Bitcoin where the richest are going to buy is probably the best and only option. So the question you're essentially trying to pose, if I understand, is you're worried that the plebs that have been hodling for a while will start dumping as the price goes up, and then the banks will snatch all that up. Yeah, probably. Yeah. Yeah, that's probably going to happen to a degree, but I don't think it happens at any one particular price point. You know, everybody has their price where they've made enough money and now they want to buy a house, or they need a new leg, or they want to buy an airplane, or, you know, whatever. To me, I think there's a good cohort of Bitcoiners that may never sell, especially if you subscribe to my lend before you sell theory. And also, what are you selling for? You know, what are you buying? You're going to get cash. You're going to sell your precious, scarce asset that only goes up in value for something they can make an unlimited amount of that only goes down in value? Now, there's just some people that are not going to make that trade ever. I don't want to sell my Bitcoin ever. Not, you know, I mean, I shouldn't. I mean, maybe there'd be some sort of emergency. Maybe I get margin called. And I'll tell you, if there's a big dip, I'm buying. You know, maybe I can't buy a lot anymore, but I'm never not buying, because it's the form of savings. It's always going to be a form of savings, and fiat is always going to be debased. It is just a mathematical certainty. Inflation's still sticking around. The debt's horrible. You know, it's math. But thank you for the boost, Chaka. Nice to hear from you, and thanks for those road ducks. Thank you, everybody, who boosted in. That's all the boosts above the 2,000 sat cutoff, which we do for time. But we had 46 of you also stream sats as you listened collectively. you help the show stack 82,790 sats. 82,790 sats from the streamers. When you combine that with the boosters, we had 63 unique participants in the Value for Value system. Thank you very much. Thousands of people will listen, but 63 of you made this episode possible. And together, we stacked 310,527 sats. Not too bad at all, especially after last week. And hopefully this episode will get some great support. If you'd like to boost the show, Fountain FM probably makes it super easy. But if you're even up for a modest challenge, investigate setting up AlbiHub. It's a real treat. And pretty soon, I have reason to believe it might just be possible to connect it to Fountain one day. Who knows? Grapevine, things like that. But it could be worth, even if you're a Fountain user, playing around with little AlbiHub. Then you can connect it to all kinds of great apps. You can find those at podcastapps.com. 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Top it off with some sats. It gets you going on the Lightning Network super easy, super fast. And it makes it, the only downside is this tiny, tiny, tiny boost window. It's like 100 and something characters. But it makes it, it's like 150 or something. But it makes it really easy to boost. You don't have to switch podcast apps. And it's a good little solid app as well. And it also ends up being a great lightning wallet for other things too, besides just boosting the show. So that's B-R-E-E-Z. Thank you everybody who boosts the pod. Really appreciate the support.

0: November CPI coming in just as expected. The core reading up 3.3% on a year-over-year basis. Joining us right now is former Fed Governor Rick Mishkin. He's now a professor at Columbia University. Rick, it's great to see you. I'll ask you, first of all, just the basic question. You look at this number, you put yourself in Jay Powell's brain slash the rest of the Fed, and you think to yourself what?
1: So I think there's going to be really interesting discussion at the upcoming FOMC meeting. That these numbers are coming in as people expected, but they're not great numbers. And you see a stalling in this path down to 2%. And it is true that from a point of view of the real interest rate, which is the interest rates adjusted for inflation, which is what really does affect the economy, there's some restrictive policy here. However, we're in a situation where there's other elements of the financial markets that are very buoyant, particularly the stock market. So there's really a situation here where the Fed may not really be restrictive enough given the numbers. So that they sort of don't want to surprise people, so that it's likely they're going to cut at this meeting. But on the other hand, I think there's going to be a lot of discussion going on about whether, in fact, that the numbers are not coming in as good as they'd like them to. They don't want to get stalled at 3% and not reach be on a path to the 2% target. And so the likelihood of them actually having to pause in terms of cutting rate is now getting a lot higher.
2: Yeah, so probably not this next one, but perhaps after that. So we're at 2.7%, increasing 0.3% on the month. And the CPI, which excludes food and energy costs, was at 3.3%, up 0.3% itself monthly. Now, nobody's really panicking. The market isn't reacting. You heard Andy there on the beginning of that. It's what we expected. We expected things to tick up to 2.7%. Their target is 2%. And if that hits 3, I think that's going to be a pretty big mental shift for the Fed and the market. And I wouldn't be surprised if the tightening has to pause for a while. I don't know. I could be wrong on that, but it just feels like the right move. I know I've kind of hinted this before by the Fed would be to actually pause and hold here for a bit. Inflation is definitely not whipped. So we hit 100,000, huh? That pretty good. Felt good for a bit there. But we haven't seemed to stay there very long. Right now, as I record, we're back above 100 again. But the thing that is hard to wrap your head around is the way markets tend to work. They're a bit paradoxical. The most bullish assets are often the most longed, making them the most flushed, and that makes them hard to push higher. Meanwhile, less bullish assets, like long interest, can pump easily. So that's why you'll see meme coins pump real easy. And they're often the most shorted. So short squeezes create sudden but temporary price spikes, and you'll see them pump and then crash. And the thing is there's over 1,000 global exchanges. They're all offering perpetual contracts on these assets. They run 24/7. They're essentially unregulated casinos. And they offer stupid, attractive, cheap leverage. So then that lures the degens in to bet on price direction. Then the exchanges, they can manipulate the price because they have big books by buying or selling to flush those people out. Suppresses the price, the wealth moves from the gamblers to the house, and they just rinse and repeat until they can't do it anymore. Remember that little bomb last week that Tom Lee dropped?
3: Logical level, I would imagine.
4: Yeah, I think some of this could be, there's a lot of folks who don't want Bitcoin over 100,000, and some of it may be the exchanges themselves are concerned because there is a pretty low supply of Bitcoin available over the counter. So you have a supply shortage, and some of it may be.
2: So you have a supply shortage. The exchanges, you know, they're doing their moves. The banks, they're doing their moves to just try to flush people out, keep the Bitcoin cheap as long as possible. But what you're probably noticing if you do follow the price, and you really shouldn't, is that the lows are getting higher. In other words, the price is not falling as far, and it's recovering faster, and that's getting shallower and shallower each time. And I think that seems to be where we're at right now. So it may be very soon that 100 does become the new floor. It's always hard to predict these kinds of things. Then again, you know, anything could happen. We have a lot of updates to get to, and I need to keep moving, but these are too big to skip this week. Russia's MP has proposed a strategic Bitcoin reserve. Yes. Strategic Bitcoin reserve discussions have started in Russia. A new proposal to add Bitcoin to the country's national reserves has reportedly been made from a member of the New People Party, not familiar with Russian politics. The initiative aims to find alternatives to traditional financial systems and increasing international pressures. And I wonder what you think this does to the likelihood that the U.S. gets a Bitcoin strategic reserve. If Russia starts to set one up or even seems to be making motions to do so, does that increase or decrease the likelihood that the U.S. will do it? I'd like to know what you think. Boost that in. Also, I'll link to a Wasabi wallet vulnerability that allows malicious coordinators to de-anonymize CoinJoin users. It's a vulnerability in the Wasabi protocol that allows a malicious coordinator to de-anonymize coins. And it can link them and so they know the inputs and the outputs, which compromises the privacy of CoinJoin. Users are urged to update their instances immediately. Wasabi Wallet 2.2.1.0 or earlier are affected, as well as Ginger Wallet 2.0.13 or earlier, and the BTC Pay CoinJoin plugin version 1.0.1.0.1.0 or earlier. In other words, time to patch your ass. And one little update for MicroStrategy. It seems very likely that MicroStrategy is going to join the NASDAQ 100 index, or the Qs, as people call it. Now, this is sort of interesting for Bitcoiners because it would mean the inclusion of Bitcoin, a Bitcoin strategy, in the NASDAQ 100, which that's an exchange-traded fund that just has requirements that a lot of different people have to buy into. It's an estimated 2.1 billion of MST shares. Would align with the index's weighing. This is coming from Eric Bauhaus, or however you say his name. He says MSTR is likely to be added to the queues on 12/23, with the announcement coming on 12/13. Moderna is likely to get the boot, and below is the best guess of the chances. And essentially, it's like 75-80%. Of course, I'm trying to read this Bloomberg terminal live, but it's the chances that MSTR gets added to the index, to the 100 NASDAQ index, is high and remarkable and a huge win for MicroStrategy. You know, who knows what it means for MSTR stock, but it essentially means that the Bitcoin strategy is in the NASDAQ 100 now, which is really remarkable. So let's celebrate by playing a clip of Saylor. This is a big one, but this might be why the gold bugs are getting so triggered, and it is our final clip of the week from Mikey Saylor.
5: What's really going to happen here, my strategy would be, and I really think it's evil genius strategy, right? It's like, it's so good, right? That yeah. our enemies would hate us, but our allies would complain too. And the U.S. would make $100 trillion in a heartbeat, right? Here's the strategy. You dump gold, demonetize the entire gold network. You buy Bitcoin, you buy 5 million or 6 million Bitcoin. You monetize the Bitcoin network. All the capital in the world sitting in Siberian real estate or Chinese natural gas or every other currency derivative that's held as a long-term store of value, Europeans, Africans, South Americans, Asians, they all just dump their crappy property and their crappy capital assets and they buy Bitcoin. The price of Bitcoin goes to the moon. The U.S. is the big beneficiary. U.S. companies are the big beneficiary. And while you're doing that, You normalize and support digital currency, and you just define digital currency as the U.S. dollar backed by U.S. dollar equivalents in a regulated U.S. custodian that's audited. What happens next? $150 billion of stablecoin goes to $1 trillion, $2, $4, $8, and probably somewhere between $8 and $16 trillion. And you create $10-20 trillion of demand for U.S. sovereign debt. And so you're like, while you're taking away a little bit of the demand because the capital asset of Bitcoin grows, you're adding back the demand to back the stable coin. Where does the digital currency goes? It replaces the CNY, the ruble. It replaces every African currency. It replaces every South American currency. It replaces the euro. I mean, if you really believe in U.S. world reserve currency and U.S. values, every single currency in the world will actually just merge into the U.S. dollar if it was freely available. There isn't a stronger currency.
6: No, there isn't.
5: There's only there's only currencies pegged to the dollar explicitly, like a DRAM or the CNY, literally pegged to the dollar explicitly. Then there's implicitly pegged to the dollar, like the euro. And then there's currencies collapsing against the dollar. And like, you know, so what were we on, you know, after World War II, during World War I? We're on the dollar standard. After World War I, the dollar standard. Treaty of Genoa, the dollar standard. Bretton Woods, the dollar standard. And it's like, we're like, oh, we just discovered the dollar standard in 1971. We've been on the dollar standard since we financed World War I for the Brits, right? And we took over the world financial system since then. You want to stay on the dollar standard? You really need to release $10 trillion of digital currency, and then you'll be on the dollar standard. But what I just described basically replaces every currency in the world with the dollar, which the U.S. controls, and it siphons off hundreds of trillions of dollars of 20th century capital assets and half of the capital in the rest of the world. And most, 75% of the capital of our enemies gets siphoned into Bitcoin. And the big beneficiary is the U.S. government. And after that, every U.S. company, because we're the ones that own and run it.
6: Yeah.
5: And so what I'm describing there, you can do for free. Snap your fingers. All you got to do is make the observation that gold failed as a money and a monetary network in the 16th century for the Spanish. Like, you're not going to save it.
6: Yeah.
5: And given the fact it's failed, let's just eliminate the fiction, demonetize it, go to digital gold, sell the past, own the future. Easy.
2: I know that was long, but I wanted to let him cook. I think that might be interesting to revisit in a couple of years. So, will the state of the network? As I record, the Bitcoin price is at $100,660. Sats per dollar is now under 1,000. 993 sats to one US dollar. We're up 4.6% since last episode. We're still down 3% from the all-time high, but I'm not complaining at all. There are 20,000.

in the show with somebody who might be Bitcoin curious. There's a lot going on, especially a lot of FUD. And first half of this episode could be really helpful for them. Now, of course, I want to leave you with a value for value track. This one is from Theo Katzman. It's 5 Watt Rock.

0: Reality is, if you told me a year ago that we were going to have a correction down to 63,000, I would have been ecstatic. That would have been a fantastic price for us. Yes, the ETFs have had a big impact on the price appreciation in twofold. The first one is the fact, of course, that if you make something easier to buy, there will be more demand, and more demand than supply means prices go up. But the most important point here is actually what the ETF for Bitcoin being approved meant. It actually means that regulators can't stand in the way of legitimate products and financial products forever. So what we're going to see and what the market is actually counting on is definitely a set of new crypto products that will come to market soon. Ethereum ETFs, Solana ETFs, many of these other crypto products that I'm sure are coming to market. So it's really this starting gun. That's what is happening, and not really just a Bitcoin ETF on its own.
1: Is it though? Welcome back to This Week in Bitcoin. We'll get into that. This, though, is your weekly high signal Bitcoin news podcast. My name is Chris. I go by Chris LAS online, and we do this every week. Oh, and I've got my crap together. I'm back from a road trip to NixCon and the Southern California Linux Expo. It's actually pretty great to meet some of you there already. That was pretty cool and unexpected. Many of us making it back for the first time since 2019. And while I was away, it appears the battle has begun at the ETF floodgates for the wider crypto

0: market. Surprisingly, though, the first shots appear to be fired from the SEC. I say surprisingly because this comes after years of the SEC dodging the big question.
1: So do you recognize, how would you categorize ether then?
2: Look, I think that the general sweep of what Congress did, not just in the 30s, but as amended.
1: I'm asking you, sitting in your chair now to make.
0: This is SEC Chair Gary Gensler testifying to Congress, and I think you can tell where this is going.
1: Make an assessment under the laws as exist. Is ether a commodity or a security?
2: Without speaking to anyone.
1: I know you've repeatedly said you're not going to speak to one, except you've spoken to one, Bitcoin. So I'm asking you to speak to a second one, the second largest market cap here.
2: And speaking to the tokens, there's 10 to 12,000. If there's a group of entrepreneurs in the
1: I'm asking about one.
2: The public is anticipating a profit based on the...
1: I'm asking a specific question, Chair Gensler. I said this in private. This should be no shock to you. I'm asking this question. Is it is ether a commodity or a security?
2: And again, it depends on the facts and the law, and if there's a group of individuals...
1: I'm asking about the facts and the law sitting in your seat and the judgment you are making.
0: Clearly, Gary's having a tough time answering the question, at least in the recent past. But this week, maybe that's changed.
3: Okay, let's talk about today's top stories, and we start with some breaking news. The Ethereum Foundation reportedly under investigation by the SEC. According to Fortune, the U.S. regulator began a probe into the foundation shortly after the network shifted to proof of stake in 2022. The outlet also spoke to a person at a company who received a subpoena request. Back in February, Ethereum updated its website to reflect that it had received a voluntary inquiry from a state authority, one that required confidentiality, and also removed a disclosure on the foundation's website that said it had never been contacted by an agency that required confidentiality.
0: Now, we don't know at this point in time if it's actually a securities investigation that's happening or something just a little more routine. However, the wider crypto industry seems to be gearing up for that securities battle. You see, the idea is that if Ethereum can get sold through an ETP or ETF product, then so could Solana and all the other centrally managed crypto products. So the whole industry is interested in what happens here. And in the liquidity for these projects in the anticipation of the ETF has an impact on Bitcoin's price action in the short term. And what we really have to kind of appreciate is there's fundamental differences between a commodity and a security, and it hinges on what's being bought and what's being sold. Commodities are basic goods that can be traded or exchanged. Securities, however, they involve taking ownership, stake in something. Maybe somebody or an entity or a group provides credit to a common group in hopes of earning a profit. They're more centrally managed. And this was made sort of decidedly clear in the Securities Act of 1933, where it creates three thresholds to determine if something is a security. Now, two of them are pretty straightforward. But there's a there's a third threshold. And, well, it's a bit of a more vague threshold. And that's where Ethereum's management team will make their argument. Now, to explain it better than I can, this clip is Dan Bowen. He's a professor of computer science and electrical engineering at Stanford University.
4: Now, what's interesting is if you look at the statutes, the organic statutes, the Securities Act of 1933 and the Securities and Exchange Act of 1934, each contains a section that defines what a security is. And the definitions look pretty pedestrian and obvious. They talk about stock. They talk about bonds. They talk about other instruments that most of us would recognize as clearly being securities. But they then throw in a phrase called investment contract. What the heck is an investment contract? Well, the investment contract is what I call a rubber phrase. It's flexible, and it's designed to capture arrangements that act like securities, but don't fit comfortably within any of the other categories of securities.
0: Now, you'll hear the ETH promoters and marketing team tell you that, well, the SEC's already made past statements that make it clear they consider ETH a commodity. And if ETH is a commodity, then it is not under the purview of the SEC. And Professor Dan gets into that a bit as well.
4: In a recent speech given in June 2018 by Bill Hinman, the director of the Division of Corporation Finance at the SEC, Bill clearly articulated that it's the SEC's position that Bitcoin and Ether are not securities. That's a very important conclusion. And the interesting question is, what's the logical process that leads to that conclusion? Division Director Hinman reasoned as follows. He said that, to the best of his understanding, Bitcoin and Ether were sufficiently decentralized that there was no one who played the role of a promoter in the system. No one had sufficient control over the system. Not only was there no promoter, there was also no asymmetry of information. There was no situation where there was someone like a promoter or like an issuer who would know so much more than people transacting the system that it gave rise to the asymmetry that would cause the registration requirement. And in registration, the issuer or the promoter has to disclose the additional information they have so that purchasers are adequately informed with regard to the purchase and sale of the underlying security.
0: The problem is there was an asymmetrical difference, and the SEC's director's understanding was wrong, and his public statements were wrong. There were people who knew more than the rest at ETH's founding. There were those who had access to ETH before the public, as this famous audio of Ethereum founder Vitalik so clearly captured for all of history.
5: So we are going to start the Ether presale in a couple of weeks. So the Ether presale will be an opportunity for anyone to purchase Ether, where Ether is the internal currency inside of the Ethereum system, sort of like the XRP and Ripple.
6: Now, is there a big window of opportunity for people to get in, or is there just like a one-day opportunity?
5: No, it's something we're thinking of. It might be might be 45 days, it might be 30, it might be 60 days.
6: Okay, so there's plenty of time.
7: Sort of an incremental thing, so the earlier you go in.
5: The earlier you get in, the better a price you get.
6: Now, like, let's say you're one of the founders of Ethereum and your colleague Charles, right? What's to prevent one of you guys to load up and get half the Ethers for yourself? Or do you have to buy in to those Ethers also?
5: Yeah, well, okay, so we are going... Like exactly how much Ether we're going to get, that's still undecided, but it will be very, very public, and it will be a rather small portion of the entire.
6: I mean, when you say small portion, are you talking about like 10% of the total, 5%?
5: Because
6: you know when
5: right, it'll be something like.
6: Or so you guys are still undecided.
0: What does the percentage matter if the supply is uncapped? It doesn't matter. And I've never been very satisfied with their transparency around any of this. We did get a little more insight at the time, though.
5: What we're hoping is that sort of similar to what happened with MasterCoin. If that slice is something like 20%, and then the value of Ether goes up by 5, then we basically have the entire initial BTC that we got all over again.
0: Now, to me, that sounds like a group or a team that are clearly going to work to drive up the value of an investment. And it's kind of a point they've made over and over again on stage. They are a team. Here's a quick couple of takes on that.
8: It's about 100 people that are working on Ethereum right now. Myself while leading the protocol design.
9: We also have branding teams. We have marketing teams.
0: Branding teams, marketing teams, Vitalik's leading design. When you buy Ethereum, you're expecting these people to grow and expand the Ethereum protocol and expand the Ethereum ecosystem. When this happens, you're expecting the value of Ethereum to go up. That sounds like a security managed by a team that you're making an investment in with an expectation of return. And I'm not alone on this take. SEC Chair Gary Gensler has more recently said, and just made this point very clear several times, if you take funding, it's kind of clear.
2: If you're raising money from the public and the public is an anticipation of profit based upon that promoter, sponsor, that group's efforts, that's within the securities laws. And it's within the securities laws because Congress painted with a broad brush. They wanted to protect you, the investing public, so that you have proper information or what's called full and fair information and protect you against fraud and scammers and the like.
0: Now, despite I should say, all of the documentation and the audio I could play you, it's not actually a clear win for the SEC or really for the Ethereum team. You see, they're both going to use this broad brush, as Gary puts it, to defend their area. This is where the turf war really will happen for them, is in this broad brush zone. And that's going to be a lot of nuance. And as this drama unfolds, the contingent of the investment market that invests in Bitcoin as a quote-unquote risk asset is going to be whipsawing their buys and sells right along with this drama. So thanks. Thanks, crypto. Appreciate that. And I, speaking of turf wars, you know, I wouldn't pass over the fact that we're seeing an actual turf war play out right now. You see, the CFTC may end up being an ally of Ethereum in this fight, arguing that, well, it's distributed enough now. Maybe it wasn't initially, but you know now. And the chairman of the CFTC recently told Congress that if the SEC reclassified Ethereum, it would mess things up.
10: If we do have any action by the SEC to essentially validate that decision, i.e., you know, constituting Ether as a security, it would then put our registrants, our exchanges, who list Ether as a futures contract, sort of in non-compliance of SEC rules as opposed to CFTC rules. So I am working with Chair Gensler, we're working with his office, we're working with the agency to ensure that whatever steps are taken are deliberate, that we're involved, and that they understand certainly what the consequences would be if there was a decision by the agency to determine that Ether was a security. As of now, we need to preserve the integrity of our markets and understand that this is a years-old decision where these markets are functioning well under the decision and the conclusion that Ether is a commodity.
0: Okay, coming up, some ETF news, your boosts and project updates you need to know about, a fantastic resource, and a couple of clips of the week to round it all out. 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And now a quick Bitcoin ETF update. I'm going to watch these as long as it seems to be driving critical narratives or price action that might matter to you. And this week, GBTC's bankruptcy sell-off saw record-setting outflows, now double any other ETF in outflows year to date, and has set a record for cumulative outflows for any ETF in history. That's the kind of sell-off we're seeing from just the GBTC ETF, which might explain some of the price action this week. But despite all of that, the Bitcoin ETFs rank third overall out of 3,400 ETFs in annual revenue generated so far. 68%, though, of the Bitcoin network has not sold or moved their coins in over a year. So don't let things around the ETF scare you. The majority of the coin holders are still the plebs. But the overall Bitcoin ETF market seems to be doing very well despite the outflows. And the reality is most people think GBTC can only continue these kind of outflows till the end of the year at the most. And as you've probably guessed, this has been really fantastic for Coinbase, as the CEO, Brian Armstrong, recently mentioned.
11: Yeah, so with the, you know, the ETFs that got approved, we've seen a huge influx of capital into the system. About $12 billion of inflow have happened. And, you know, some when that happens, sometimes people ask us, well, what does that mean for Coinbase? Well, you know, it's actually incredibly positive for Coinbase. We're the custodian for about 90% of the assets in those Bitcoin ETFs. And so we have monetization opportunities there as a custodian. But it didn't cannibalize any of the opportunity in our direct products, too, our retail app, our institutional product. We actually saw increased inflows there while we saw $12 billion of inflow into the ETFs.
0: I've got some project updates for you. RoboSats 0.6.0 is out. This is a non-KYC, non-know-your-customer way to buy Bitcoins using the Lightning Network. They've been working on an Android app as well, but something that I think is going to be just a big deal long term is their renewed effort on decentralization. They're picking this back up, and they introduced a major upgrade that introduces RoboSats Federation, a decentralized system of independent coordinators to host orders. They say this will enhance the platform's robustness and experience. Now, it's just the beginning, but they say this is the first step towards significant decentralization, allowing users to interact with any coordinator seamlessly. They have a new avatar generator in there and, of course, bug fixes and improvements. And in the spirit of KYC-free Bitcoin, another platform that just seems to be going from strength to strength now, and I'm happy to actually say that, is BISC, B-I-S-Q. And they have just released BISC 2. They're trying to make it easier to use And something I think that is really a great resource if you're considering using BISC, some of their team joined an AMA and Ask Me Anything on Stacker News, and they answered some great questions about how it works, the feature breakdown, fees, the differences between BISC 2 and BISC 1. Another great way to buy your Bitcoin peer-to-peer KYC-free. I'll have links to the AMA and to the news article about RoboSats, two of my favorite applications out there. Great ways to stack Bitcoin without KYC. We have some boosts. The Dude Abide comes in with 77,777 sats. Oh boy, you are our baller lobster this week, the Dude Abides. He was boosting episode 1. He says, let's get this thing to the first page. It deserves it. Thanks. You know, that does help in the fountain charts. Lots of people find us when we go to the top page. Jeremy Ross comes in with 20,000 sats. Great show so far. Looking forward to more episodes as I continue my own journey into crypto and value for value. Oh, be very careful, Jeremy. We appreciate you being here. And hopefully after a few episodes, you'll stop calling it crypto and you'll call it Bitcoin. I appreciate the boost. Jordan Bravo comes in with 5,555 sats.
12: Coming in hot with the boost.
0: He says, I'm excited for this week in Bitcoin, especially in the way of with Bitcoin Dad going on hiatus. Yes, yeah, I've heard a few of those. Thank you very much. Adam Curry comes in with 10,000 sats.
13: Make it so.
0: Says, great clip about DOS. Happy to oblige, Podfather. Glad you found it useful. Thanks for the booth. Booth? Thanks for the booth, for the Jeff booth. No, thank you for the boost. I appreciate it. Chad F. comes in with a strong, really enjoying the show, row of ducks. Thank you, Chad F. Yukon Ornelius, probably getting that right, comes in with 10,000 sats.
14: It's over 9,000!
0: Says, this was a great episode. Episode 2, it gives me a busy dad the distilled information I need. Now I don't always have the time to pay attention to everything going on with the news and the talk, so this show is filling those holes in just 1 hour. Oh, I'm going to try to keep it under an hour. Maybe I went long. I mean, there will be weeks where it goes a little long, I imagine, depending on the news. I'd say my nominal target is 25 to 30 minutes, but I don't push it if it's not necessary for the content. It's, again, it's high signal. Get you in, get you out. This is the part where I like to just slow down and engage with the community and expand where we can. And, of course, I'm hoping this kind of becomes a revolving conversation when you guys boost in with the topics and things you care about, the things you want follow-up on or you want to follow-up on. All of that is very, very welcome. 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And I love it when you do. Green Everett boosted in with 5,000 sats. He says, I'm here because Adam Curry said I should listen. Well, very good. The Podfather, it has great taste. This is my first time here. I'm hitting play now. Adam's people, we boost right off the bat. Now that is great. It's good people. That's what that is. That is good, good people.
14: B-O-O-S-T.
0: Gene Bean comes in with 5,000 sats. Just met Gene Bean in IRL at Scale and NixCon. And he's just as great in person as he is over Boost. He writes, thanks for the advice and your time last week. I really appreciate it. I'm also loving the show. It's well done and a great format. You're a great format, Gene Bean. You're a great format. Oppie 1984 comes in. 4,000 sats with a support boost. 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How about that? That is a hot boost.
12: Coming in hot with the boost.
0: 15,000 sats. 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Another great show format. 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Great stuff. Hashtag go podcasting. How about that? How about that? 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Thank you, Podhome. 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Appreciate that. The Tone Wrecker comes in with 6,102 sats. This is great weekly coverage of capturing relevant events, and nice to see the nod to Time Chain Calendar. Added your show to my rotation. I appreciate that. Nice nod of confidence. Sorry I missed you last week. Where were you? I was here. Okay, no, I wasn't. Time Chain Calendar shout out. Still a great, great tool. I really love it. I have it up on a couple of my tablets that I have around my house. Yes, I have tablets around my house. Don't bug me about it. Gene Bean comes in with another row of ducks. Do you have any suggestions on how to get started running a Bitcoin node, possibly on a VPS like Hetzner? I don't know if I recommend Hetzner. I don't have experience with running a node on Hetzner. If anybody does, please boost in. I'll tell you what I've been really liking, Gene, if you're up for it, is the Nix Bitcoin project. It's a bit intense if you're not familiar with Nix, so that's a big lift. But all of the issues you have with something like a Start9, which I think is great, or an Umbral, which is pretty good, you don't have with Nix Bitcoin. And that is somebody else is managing and packaging things up and kind of making assumptions about how your system is built. And then when big updates happen, those assumptions can sometimes bite you. And things go wrong and you end up down like at a command line interface, maybe some sort of series of scripts that they've written, taking different incarnations off of their form, trying to get your personal bank back up online. And if you're a small business like me, you know, it's a pretty critical part of what we do. And what Nix Bitcoin does is like a prescription. It has to be followed every single time. And if anything fails, it doesn't build completely. So you have this sort of pre-flight check. And if everything doesn't check out, it doesn't build. The system doesn't switch. If you switch and there's like some sort of bug or software regression that couldn't be caught at build time, but it's like some sort of bug, maybe an LND or something like that, you just roll back. And that kind of ability to roll back without affecting your data, but be able to roll back the applications, I think a pretty big deal for a Bitcoin node. I know Umbral just has a new update this week. Version 1.0 came out. Could be worth looking at. I don't know about Hetzner. I'd like to hear other people's thoughts on that. I have to tell you, it feels risky to some degree to use a Bitcoin, to seriously use a node on any VPS, depending on what your threat vector is. I think it's just something to keep in mind. That is something I'd love to open up for conversation to the rest of the audience. So please do boost in if you have opinions on that. Mr. Pib comes in. Mr. Pib? Is that you? With one extra B, that's all it takes? And that's not... Okay, I'll go with it. 5,000 sats. Bitcoin noob here. Totally ignorant, to be honest. Wow. Well, you got a boost in, dude. That's pretty good. You haven't led me astray on Linux FOSS or self-hosting. So I'll hitch onto this wagon as well. I've been curious about Bitcoin, and it's nice to have a source of information who I already trust. I learned a lot so far. Keep them coming, please. I'd welcome some Bitcoin 101 type podcasts for myself, fellow newbies who are listening. Thank you, Chris. We should probably start as a community collecting resources for total Bitcoin newbies. I like the intellectual curiosity a lot, Mr. Pib. That's a rarity. You're a special person. That is really something. And thank you for the boost. I really appreciate that, too. I know that first setup can be a little bit of a climb. Mr. Kospielin comes in with 2,000 sats. Says love the updates segment. Thank you. J-Cube, 2,000 sats. Heck yeah, dude. I'm glad you're covering this stuff. And User82 came in with 3,000 sats. This is great to see you back. And Hybrid Sarcasm was rocking the support after getting his Walby and Strike issues sorted out. I know. Well, he says managed wallets like Albi and Strike make it impossible to empty my wallet to zero. Yeah. That's always kind of a trick because... this is one of the reasons I think Liquid and Lightning are going to be maybe more accessible to average users that are moving small funds. Because I mean, I probably have wallets all over the place with what essentially are dust sats. Because you always have to reserve some for fees. Yeah. Would a self-hosted wallet be the solution to this? To a degree, you're always going to have the issue of needing to get, you know, the fees covered. But what you could do pretty easily on a self-hosted wallet is, you know, throw some more UTXOs in there, combine it into a larger transaction and move them all out. You'll have more optionality. You definitely have more optionality on a self-hosted one. There are minimum transactions, and you know how you've seen this before, like on the hosted ones where they'll just auto-calculate the fees for you and they'll just tell you, like, they don't give you like different kinds of optionality to control like how many fees you want, or maybe you want to do replace by fee. Like, they don't give you access to that stuff that is tooling to solve some of this. So it does get better, but it's not perfect. 21 is enough comes in with 12,121 sats. And they write, this is the first Jupiter Broadcasting show I can catch from the very beginning. That's great. Welcome aboard, sir. Thanks for all the content. Now, that's all the boost we had above 2,000 sats. I currently have a cutoff of 2,000 sats universally across my shows just for time purposes. It's sort of the best way I can manage, but I appreciate all of it. We had 32 boosters this week, which is really outrageously great. And so I read all of them. They all go in my show notes for posterity as well. So if your amount is below the 2,000 sats, don't worry. I'm still seeing it. It just doesn't make it into the actual on-air portion. But I appreciate all of them. Thank you, everybody who boosted in. We stacked 199,927 sats. Radical transparency around what we bring in and the value-for-value model is key to how this works. That's why I tell you the amounts. If you find the show valuable, the information valuable, want to support the show and keep it going, please consider boosting with a podcast app like Fountain or Podverse or Castomatic. 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Now, I do have a couple of resources of the week that I want to get to, so I'm not done with you yet. But thank you, boosters. Appreciate your support. Bolts.exchange. Now, you may know about Bolts.exchange, but if you don't, let me just take a second and tell you this is the way that myself and pretty much everybody I know moves funds between on-chain and Lightning, or from Lightning back to on-chain, or potentially swap into Liquid. Bolts, Bolts.exchange. So if you've got some sats sitting in a wallet and you want to get them in a new podcast app and you want to get them onto Lightning, you can use Bolts.exchange. Or if you want to take sats out of a Lightning wallet and move them on-chain to store them, you can use Bolts.exchange. And I think it's a fantastic service and something they've done this week that made me want to mention them. And I got to say, I'd love to see everybody do this, is Bolts.exchange has posted a very, very good warrant canary. Maybe what should really be the industry standard. They have their PGP signature up there, and it's a signed message that says, the maintainers and admins of the software project known as Bolts Exchange have received and complied with zero requests for information from any kind of third parties, including but not limited to government agencies. We will renew this notice within 60 days' time. If this notice fails to be renewed by then, you should assume the worst. I am the admin of HTTPS Bolts.exchange. I am in control of my PGP key. I will update this canary within 60 days. Today is 2024-03-2022. And of course, they put the latest Bitcoin block hash in there as well with their PGP signature. You can then also, they make it easy to import their keys and verify this message. They give you the actual PGP command line and curl command line, and it's really GPG to do all that. That, man, just a round of applause and a bell for them. I'm going to slap that bell hard for those guys. I think that is something that we should see anybody who's responsible for any kind of transactions or where they touch your money for a few minutes even. I want to see that. I want to see this from, you know, Blockworks. I want to see this from Coinbase. I think we should see this everywhere. So I'll put a link to their canary, and I'll also link to Bolts.exchange because it really truly is a fantastic and quick and cheap way to move between Lightning, on-chain, and Liquid. And now it's time for our final clips of the week. This one is a reminder of why Bitcoin is important, and it really is a dramatic one. India's Congress Party, not familiar with the politics of India, so I can't vouch either way for the Congress Party, but they apparently represent around 20% of the population, and this week they had their bank accounts frozen just 2 months before elections.
13: If any of you imagine, anybody in the country imagines what happens when your bank account, your ATM card, your entire financial identity is erased, right? You can imagine if it is done to a family, the family will starve to death. If it is done to a business, the business will be crippled, right? This is what has been done to the Congress Party 1 month back. All our bank accounts have been frozen. We can do no campaign work. We cannot support our workers. We cannot support our candidates. Our leaders cannot fly from one part of the country to the other. Forget fly. They can't take a railway train. And this has been done literally 2 months before the election campaign.
0: Bitcoin fixes this. It can happen in India. It can happen in Canada. And it happens where you live today already. You just probably, hopefully, have had the privilege of not having to notice. And Bitcoin also protects you from inflation. And this week, some are saying that we may have just witnessed a transition from the Fed to now a new standard of high inflation for longer.
15: Mohammed Al-Aryan is here, chief economic advisor at Allianz, president of Queen's College at Cambridge University, and a Fed, are you a whisperer? What are you?
16: Observer.
15: Fed observer. Did you think it was dovish, more dovish than you were expecting yesterday?
16: Oh, absolutely. And in two ways. One is a signal that they're willing to tolerate higher inflation for longer. And second, something that is flying below the radar screen is what Chair Powell said about QT, said about the balance sheet, saying that he's willing to slow down the journey to a lower balance sheet. I think that twin patience means that we may well look back on this week as the week in which central banks stepped away from a very strict inflation target to a much broader concept of an inflation.
15: And this has...
0: The truth is, the Fed's trapped. If they lower rates, inflation will start ticking up faster than it already is in a tightening cycle. And if they don't lower the rates, it seems like a very likely scenario that we'll enter a massive recession. If you look at all the indicators that are all peaking at pre-2008 levels. And as the CNBC host was about to bring up, it's also an election cycle, which means that if the economy were to slide, it would be an even bumpier and rowdy election season.
15: And this has, in your view, nothing to do with the election.
16: So I would like to believe the Fed in saying that it is apolitical.
15: You would like to believe? Do you believe?
16: Look, I have no other reason to believe otherwise.
15: Well, it was weirdly dovish, and I keep bringing up that suddenly it seems like the asymmetric risk is now of a recession after we've had two really hot inflation numbers.
16: So I was with you when you asked me what does the outlook look like. I told you 55% soft landing, 30% recession, 15% something better than that.
15: Oh, yeah, I remember.
16: And I think that they realize two things. I think they realize that the economy is weakening, but they've also realized, or I hope they're going to realize, that we are living in a world in which the supply side is the problem and that we need to tolerate slightly higher inflation if we don't want to sacrifice the economy.
0: Now, how about that? Now it's we can't risk the economy. Not we have to stop inflation. Either way, Bitcoin protects your purchasing power over the long term in numerous ways. But these two that we just covered, I think these are some of the most powerful. And these are the ones that your no-coiner friends and family are going to start to understand as their financial privilege begins to melt away. Now, if you made it this far, I want to just say thank you very much. This Week in Bitcoin.show is where you can find the links. I now have a contact form if you're not a booster, but boost is really what I'd love to see from you and what you'd love to see from me. Boost in and tell me what you'd like to see in the show, what you'd like to see covered. Was there something missed that you thought should have been in here? That'd also be great to let me know. It helped me refine what I'm watching. I'm hoping to create the number one Bitcoin news podcast for the podcasting 2.0 community and for the Jupiter broadcasting community. And of course, the wider one as well. So I'm also soliciting value for value music, songs that fit the theme of the show. You know, normally you don't play Bitcoin songs on a podcast, but this is a great excuse to play one. So if there's a great value for value Bitcoin song, please link it to me. Or if just there's some music you think that works really well for an outro, I'd love to hear it because I think it's a great way for the show to incorporate a feature that really has changed the discussion around sats. When you boost into a show or you boost a track, people are not denominating that value in dollars. The entire value for value community is using sats. Everything is being valued in sats directly. It's the beginning of something beautiful, and now music is part of that. So I'd like to incorporate it into this show. Now, this week, though, since I don't have a value for value song, I do have a meme of the week. You know, it's something kind of silly. And old Mikey Saylor, he's always great for a meme. He's a bit of a meme factory. Perhaps that's intentional. Wouldn't it be hilarious if we discovered he had writers helping him come up with quips that can be memed? Oh, that'd be so much drama. It'd be crazy. Maybe I should get out of here. The signal is beginning to drop, I think. Thank you so much for listening to This Week in Bitcoin. I'll see you next week. And I mean it.
17: What do you do with the Bitcoin besides it just gather value?
18: Real estate developers in New York City, they're not buying the real estate because they want to live in it.
17: But like most of the people who are buying assets,

0: okay?
1: Right, like, the point is, if you have the superior asset, it's going up forever, Laura. Forever.
2: Right, I mean, right, but I mean, we can all look Bitcoin sort of as...
1: Forever, Laura.
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0: 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A good morning, a good evening, whenever your timeline may fall. Time-appropriate greetings indeed to one and all. This is The Launch. My name is Chris.
1: And I'm Angela.
0: We got a Brent here, too.
2: Hello, hello.
0: Hello, Brentley. So much to get into today. But we have a few things everyone needs to know before we get airborne. This show is live, and we'd love to have you here live. 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I like that. 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We'll be live right in there. Then this here show releases for download on a Wednesday morning. You can come on in here and chat with us in that there mumble room before and after the show and listen during the show. Ask your questions, suggest topics. 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And we always have the launch chat room going, the Launch HQ, which is linked at the top of our website, weeklylaunch.rocks, as well as our back catalog and links to other things. 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It's a weird user URL, and you're probably a weird user of it, weeklylaunch.rocks. Andrews, it's been another week.
1: Yeah.
0: And one of the things we set out to talk about on this show
1: mm-hmm.
0: is a very, very important topic. One of your guilty food pleasures.
1: Yes.
0: And this is a story that goes back to the 1990s. McDonald's first introduced this innovation in 1999.
1: Oh my gosh.
0: Uh-huh.
1: I did not realize that.
2: That's yep. crazy.
1: When I worked there was the first time.
0: It was.
1: Okay.
0: It was. The rest of the world was worried about Y2K bugs, and McDonald's was focused on the future.
3: Introducing a whole new idea in breakfast. 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
4: Did somebody say McDonald's?
0: Three challengers, one remains strong. What do you think, Brent? You got any initial reactions there?
2: I take strong offense to their suggesting that it was their revolutionary idea to put, the bagel and the sandwich together as a breakfast item.
0: But had anybody ever done steak, egg, cheese with a special zesty sauce?
2: Depends how you describe it, but I think we got pretty strong bagel culture in Montreal, so I'll just leave it there.
0: Okay. So the thing is, this innovation, which had a steak patty, a folded egg, grilled onions, melty cheese, and a signature breakfast sauce on a toasted bagel, it wasn't always to be, was it?
1: This is not a paid ad.
0: But you discovered this love while you worked at McDonald's.
1: Yes. Yeah. Well, you know, while I worked at McDonald's that we can almost literally see from the studio here, you always got a free meal. And I would load up this steak bagel with so much soy butter and sauce and onions. And it was so good. And then it just disappeared forever. And then I don't even know when, but sometime in the last year it came back.
0: Oh, I looked it up. The story. So McDonald's began phasing out your beloved bagel steak sandwich in various regions. We don't really know the exact timeline, but based on reports, the steak bagel may have been removed from some menus as early as 2020. It was largely unavailable by then. And they said maybe it was supply chain challenges, limited use of steak and other menu items. You know, it wasn't very cost effective. But a campaign, this is real, was launched by the fans of the steak bagel, including a change.org petition that gained 25,000 signatures. And they launched social media groups to campaign McDonald's. And it worked. The fans of the sandwich successfully brought back the steak bagel in late 2022 in certain regions. And by February of 2025, the steak, egg, and cheese bagel was officially available nationwide due to overwhelming demand.
1: It is so good.
2: Multi-decade campaign to get this thing back. That's impressive.
0: Mm-hmm. It's got fans. It's got a half-pound steak, thinly sliced or shaved, 1.5 tablespoons of Worcestershire sauce, Montreal steak seasoning, garlic powder and pepper, 1 white onion thinly sliced, 4 tablespoons of butter, 4 eggs, 4 slices, holy crap, of American cheese, a half cup of mayo, tablespoon of yellow mustard.
2: Half a cup?
0: A half teaspoon of Worcestershire sauce, fresh dill, salt and pepper to taste.
1: So there's only two pieces of cheese on each bagel.
0: Yeah, I think
1: and it's
0: this
1: not
0: is for,
1: four bagels.
0: Yeah,
1: so
0: it's for
1: I don't
0: two.
1: Know.
0: I think this is a double.
1: Yeah,
0: this
1: it's
0: must
1: a double.
0: Be a double
1: yeah, but mayonnaise, gross. That's what I saw.
0: Well, that's what they make the special sauce
1: I
0: out
1: know.
0: Of.
1: I told myself that it wasn't mayonnaise. That's you're, how well, I'm able to eat it.
0: You're comfortable with it being like a soy sauce, but not a mayo sauce.
1: Yeah, no.
2: I have questions.
0: Like, I bet you do.
2: Well, so it's called the bagel sandwich, but it sounds like it's much more than just a bagel because they don't offer the same thing on like the English muffin, for instance.
1: No.
2: So what is it for you, Ange, that really sells you on this thing?
1: Oh, I mean, it's a bulk bagel sandwich.
0: Like, I think it was the sauce and the onions, though, right?
1: The steak, too. Oh, like, yeah, I've only had one bad bagel where the steak had like something. Something
0: see, there
1: gross
0: you go.
1: It.
0: Only one bad one in the whole batch, Brent.
1: Yeah. And by the way, side note. I get round egg, not the folded liquid egg, uh-huh, right? That's what, the folded egg is liquid. I'd rather have a real egg.
0: Yeah.
1: But I'm getting older in age, and eggs don't work well in my body anymore.
0: So, can you do it without the egg?
1: So I get, no.
0: Oh, okay.
1: No, it's part of the experience.
0: Yeah, okay, yeah, yeah.
1: Yeah, so I get to experience the bagel at least twice for each consumption.
0: Oh, God. All right, well, I mean, hey, you got to really enjoy it then.
1: Mm-hmm.
0: Now, Brent has some allergies that kind of like would limit him from enjoying something like this. But I'm curious if you ever just throw caution to the wind, or maybe it's a totally dietary compatible guilty pleasure that you might have. Do you have a big, like for me, they don't make it anymore, but my fast food guilty pleasure was the Jack in the Box bacon burger. Remember the one that had the bacon bits and the bacon strips?
2: Oh my goodness.
0: Loved that thing. Not there anymore. And then now, so my guilty fast food, and this is kind of bad, I admit it. It's the really horrible tacos at Jack in the Box.
1: Okay, I was going to say, if you don't say the tacos, the stupid tacos, they are so bad.
0: It's bad.
1: Sometimes I get the curly fries and they taste like tacos, or a hash brown, it tastes like the tacos, and it's so gross.
0: It
1: I don't
0: is.
1: Know how.
0: I know.
1: I don't know how.
0: Sometimes I do extra cheese, too.
1: Yeah. Side note, Chris and I historically have always managed to have fast food on holidays
0: like running between families, kids and divorced families,
1: and Thanksgiving, like even though we're eating meals, we still manage to do it. So it's just really funny.
0: So that's been a guilty pleasure of mine. I don't do it as often anymore, but I'm curious if you have one, Brent.
2: I certainly have more than one. I think you picked up on one on this past trip to Scale. Fries.
0: Oh God, yeah,
2: fries get me. I mean, you need mayonnaise with fries. Sorry, Ange, but
0: he dips them in mayo.
1: Okay.
0: Sometimes he peppers the mayo.
2: So I've been known to like stop at a fast food place and just order the fries.
0: Eat the fries, yeah.
2: Yeah. Mm-hmm. I mean, I can't eat most of the other stuff.
0: It's like usually we'll go somewhere and it's like, well, if they got fries, we know Brent's going to eat.
2: Every place has salad, which typically isn't worth having, and they always have fries.
0: We should probably underscore the fry thing. So he will eat fries, and then he will save the uneaten fries, and then he'll incorporate those fries into like some sort of like ad hoc meal that he makes.
1: Cuisine.
0: Yeah. And they'll have like just fries and there'll be like eggs with fries or something.
2: They're just potato, Chris.
0: Yeah, I know. I know, but it's funny, Brent. I've never seen anybody treat fries as precious as you do. So that is very true. Okay. Yeah, adversaries in the chat room says, they're just crunchy potatoes. What's the big deal? They're just crunchy potatoes. They're greasy, crunchy potatoes.
2: Mm-hmm. That's why they're so delicious. So what don't you want in here?
0: All right. Boost in. We want to hear your guilty food pleasure. Doesn't have to be fast food, but you know we want to hear about it. Could be anything. Maybe it's not even a food. Maybe it's like a drink. I guess Red Bull would probably be another one of mine. Sugar-free Red Bull. But let us know. You can use the Fountain app to make it easy, or go grab Breeze, B-R-E-E-Z, mobile, and then you just need to grab a few sats with something like Strike or River, and then boost in your message, support the show, and we'll read it on the show. It'll be a fun one. So what is your guilty pleasure? Tell us all about it.
1: Your food guilty pleasure.
0: Yeah, we'll stick to food for now. For now. All right, so while we were in California, we had one day where the conference had begun to wrap up, and we had about a half day of free time. And Hadia and I were brainstorming, because the boys were still in bed, and we were brainstorming, what do we want to do today? And we kept coming up with all of like kind of the not bad, but sort of tourist kind of ideas.
2: Which is what we typically do.
0: Yeah. And the serious challenge is, it's not just a cliche, traffic is horrible. And so anywhere you go, you got to add, and I'm not kidding, if it's a 12-mile drive, it's a 30-35 minute drive to get there. So about 30 minutes to get 12 miles. And so, you know, if you're going to go somewhere, it's an hour away, could be 2 hours of driving. it's like, we just don't have time for that. And I wanted to do something that would be really memorable, that would actually genuinely be fun. Because we had worked hard. The conferences started very early. And then the one day where we didn't have to start early, we were very grateful to have a very special breakfast meeting. But that started at 7. So, like, every day was a really early day. And then we're up late. And so we were kind of worn out. I just wanted to do something that would kind of get us going, maybe get us outside. And at first, we were trying to come up with something that would just be really torture for producer Jeff.
2: Really?
0: Because that would make it fun.
2: Ideas here?
0: That would make it fun. Yeah, we could take him somewhere that he just hates to go, you know. But we really couldn't come up with it because he's pretty easygoing. Like, we couldn't really come up with anything that would drive him crazy.
2: Just California traffic, does it?
0: Yeah, right. Just being in California. So then we started thinking, well, what else could we do? And then we thought, well, what if we kidnapped Brent and Wes and we didn't tell them where we were going? And Jeff's mom's house is 40 minutes away. It's one of the quickest, maybe it was even less than that, one of the shortest drives of all of our options was Jeff's mom's house. And at Jeff's mom's house was a van that has been parked since about 2019, a camper van. It's a 1990 Dodge Ram 250 with a nice, good-looking frame, good-running engine, but it's been parked for like 6 years. So, you know, and in the California sun, getting beat down upon. So it has sort of degraded over time. But we knew it was likely that if we got there and spent an hour with this thing, we could probably get it running again. At the moment, it was not running. But we had a sense if we spent a little bit of time, we at least had a shot. And then if we could get it running, we'd know if it was viable for Brent to potentially take this van off of Jeff's mom's hands, because they've been trying to get rid of this van for a while. And so we hadn't told him. As we show up, we're like, Brent, look at this van. Isn't that interesting? And Brent's like, yep, sure is. Look at that. And then he's like, wait, why are we stopping? When did you realize that we had duped you?
2: Well, this has been going on for years. And yeah, Jeff has sent me, I don't know, a year ago, maybe even more, like photos of this very exact van in that spot. It hasn't moved since. And just saying, like, you know, you're talking about this van deal. Like, my mom's got one. I know that's impossibly far from Canada. It probably doesn't make any sense to even consider it. But here you go. Here's a bunch of photos. And so we drove past. And I was like, I at this point, still didn't know where we were going. I was just in for the ride like we do every trip. We're going somewhere crazy. And it
0: always... you're pretty easygoing. So yeah. I figured we wouldn't have to really twist your arm too much.
2: Well, it always works out in the end, it seems. And so we drove past and you said, oh, look at that van. We do that constantly. That's nothing new. You're
0: that's
2: always
0: right.
2: Pointing these things out. So it's like, oh, yeah, that's a nice one. And then it's when we turned the vehicle around to go back to the
0: quick
2: van. I was like, oh, wait a second. And then from that perspective was where the photos were taken of a year ago. And
0: yeah.
2: I was like, oh, now I know what's happening. And all these things started coming together. And it's like, Jeff's mom's clothes, Jeff's in the car, you know.
0: Yep.
2: And then I was like, oh, this is going to be a day.
0: Yeah. So we step out and we start assessing the state of the van.
5: Headlamp check.
6: Yep.
7: You got to give me a warning.
6: We got bright Brent.
8: The right one's out.
9: Sorry, I didn't mean to blast your crotch with light.
7: So, Chris, what's this guy?
10: All right, if we had three words to describe the current state of the vehicle, what would they be?
7: Hopeful dilapidation is two words.
9: Yeah.
7: It's surprisingly good condition.
9: Potential project with highlights.
7: That's four, isn't it? Getting all dirty. I'm not in the right mind temperature.
10: You know, my folks just got a new oven. Didn't even come with a paper manual.
7: Really?
10: Yeah.
7: They don't even bother anymore, right?
10: I feel displeased my father immensely.
9: If I would have told Brent where we were coming, he could have brought himself some gloves.
7: I usually do.
9: So it's the one thing they don't have labeled is the very thing we have a question about.
8: Brent, get out of the way.
0: That was the downside right there is Brent is a guy that likes to, you know, dress appropriately for working on mechanical stuff. Rightly so, because it's very dirty work. And so he was in his nice dress clothes, no gloves. Like, and we're crawling around on the ground. Wes says in the live chat, because he was with us, obviously, he says, I figured something was up when Chris started kicking the tires and trying the doors of what I thought was a random stranger's van.
2: There's a lot of random vans in California. Turns out this wasn't a stranger's.
0: So we're looking at this thing. Externally, it's rough, right? It's been exposed to the elements for a while. The back tires are so flat that you
1: the rims are on the
0: concrete. So we wanted to see what kind of shape the motor was in. And I think we were pretty pleasantly surprised. Mm-hmm. The first thing you checked was the oil, which was clean as if it had just gotten brand new oil. Then you checked the transmission fluid, slightly low, but perfectly clean.
2: Yes, true.
0: Like brand new right out of the bottle. Then we took off the doghouse because these engines, they come into the driver and passenger area. And there's like a little mound there, and you take that off and it exposes the top of the engine. And we got a chance to look at the state of the air filter. We dug in, and I think we were pretty surprised.
8: Oh, dude. Come on.
9: No squirrels or anything.
8: That's so clean.
9: That's unbelievable.
8: Look how clean it is in there. The carb looks a little, you know, needs some little cleaning, but it's actually really clean inside.
9: Super impressive.
5: All right, we got the doghouse on.
8: Here you go, Brent, or Chris.
5: Oh, my. Are you kidding me? Is that brand new off the shelf?
8: Yeah. It's super clean in the carb.
9: Wow.
0: But it wouldn't start. Everything, the fluids look great. It had gotten service right as they parked it. Like, when does that happen?
1: Yeah.
0: If you could get this thing running, you wouldn't need to do an oil change for 3,000 miles. That's just crazy for a 1990 vehicle like this. But we weren't sure why it wouldn't start. We brought out like the big guns. They had like this industrial car battery charger. It was obviously a dead battery. And we started to try to put some juice into that.
6: What we do know is that we have a very dead battery. And we have been pumping about 40 amps into it every time we try to start it. And then even 200 amps on a couple occasions. But I think the battery is just pretty close to totally dead. So Jeff is going to take a drone battery that he happens to have on him because, of course, he does. Even though he didn't know we were going.
8: Well, it's for my soldering iron.
6: Of course.
9: What?
6: So we're going to try to jump...
10: You know, in case we went to the beach.
6: Yeah. We're going to try to jump this 1990, almost 4,000-pound van with a... what is that, like a 10-ounce drone battery?
8: It's a 1.5-amp-hour drone battery.
6: With a tiny drone battery. But we don't have jumper cables for this because we didn't plan on this. So what Jeff is going to do is go ahead and take apart a household extension cord and convert that into jumping cables that we can then directly wire to the battery and attempt to start.
8: This is going
6: to
8: trigger so many people.
10: Why did we need this to happen for the show to publish again?
0: We knew that it wouldn't run long, and we knew it had 6-year-old gas in it. But mm-hmm. what we were trying to determine is, does the engine turn? Is it seized or does the engine actually turn? Because if the engine turns, it's worth working on. If the engine doesn't turn, we don't need to go any further. And so what we immediately honed in on is, let's just see, even though it's not going to run, we don't expect it to start. Let's just see if it sounds like it could give it a go. And we just needed a lot of voltage because this thing is a 1990 V8, small block, big engine, really powerful starter.
6: Hey, this is what we've been waiting for.
10: Bubble worries.
8: Go ahead.
5: Okay, turning on.
8: Do it. Crank it.
5: That's way more power.
8: Crank it.
6: There we go. It's smoking, but we got it. Okay, kill it, Brent. Kill it.
8: We're good.
6: So I think we're looking. It's dead now, Brent. I think we're looking at a voltage issue.
8: Yeah, it's battery. Battery's dead.
5: But it turned, though.
8: Yeah.
6: So the starter's not getting enough power.
5: Well, that's cool. That's
8: it's already warm. Just a little bit.
6: Dude, it was smoking. Yeah.
8: Well, that's the wire that. Yeah. That's all we needed to really find out for sure.

0: we went to O'Reilly's and picked up the cheapest battery we could possibly find, which is $180, and got it wired up. And you could immediately tell things were in better shape because, like, the dash lights came on properly and things like that. So we
1: Yeah, there was a bunch of relays clicking, remember, with the low voltage, and those just solved right up.
0: The relays stopped clicking weird. Yeah, so we knew we were probably in better shape. If it was going to work, this would do it.
2: What do I need?
3: We're going to crank it. You ready?
2: Yeah, crank it. What do you need me for?
3: I'm just letting you know.
2: It's a bit...
3: Are you ready, Brent?
2: It's a bit airy in here, Mike.
3: Yeah, you're going to get a lot of dirt. If it turns, it's going to blow a lot. The doghouse is open inside, so it's right at Brent's legs, like right at his knees.
2: You can put it back on.
3: Are we ready? Yeah, we're ready.
2: Here we go.
1: Sounds good.
3: Oh, ho, ho. Yes! Yes! Yes! Give some gas, Brent. Give a little gas. Ooh. Yes! Yeah, keep it going, because we're going to start getting the shit gas now. Yeah, it's good. It's good. Breathing.
2: I did get a little dirty because it blew all over me because, like, the engine's in the cab, which makes no sense to me. But.
3: Yeah, well, that's why it's got a doghouse.
2: It was sweet. You could just touch it while you're driving down the road.
4: Well, yeah, you got to be able to adjust everything, you know?
3: You want to get it?
2: Okay, we're starting to get a little belt squeak, but not bad.
4: Yeah.
5: Well, yeah, right. Like, I mean, Star Trek, they got an engine room. You just got your engine room in your cab.
0: Right there. It's easy to get to. Even the belt squeak worked itself out after a couple of minutes. And it was just, after about 5 minutes, it just sat there humming like it had been driving all week. It was amazing. After 6 years. And even with the bad gas.
6: Right.
1: It made almost no sense. It's like you went there earlier and just filled it with good gas. Because I expected fully. Well, you and I checked first.
0: Yeah, we smelled the gas, and it smelled like fuel. It didn't smell like varnish.
1: Yeah, I expected fully for that fuel to be no good
0: and
1: for us to never get it started because trying to get some new fuel into the engine is a difficult challenge. I mean, we did expertly, I will say, get some fuel from the parts store that we could put directly into the carb, and it was two-stroke fuel pre-mixed, so it had a little bit of lubrication and stuff. So that's one way you could kind of get it running for a little bit, but long-term, like we had it running 10, 20 minutes after we got it started. Yeah. And so I was just sucking on that old fuel, and it did perfectly with it.
0: I thought the fuel line would be plugged. I thought the pump would be fried. I thought the filters would be, or the injectors would be clogged up. But, you know, I didn't realize it was carbureted at first. I thought we were dealing with something that was fuel injected at first. And then once we discovered it was carb, and you could just pour a little bit of that starter fluid right down the mouth, meant that when we started it for the first time, it was using that really fresh, good fuel. And I think that did help. So, you know, then we started looking at the interior, figuring out what works electrically, what doesn't, looking at the frame, which was in great shape, and just kind of really giving it a once over.
3: So I think the new battery worked well. It's quite,
2: yeah. It led to many great things.
3: Got the new battery in there, fired right up, actually. Put the dyno juice right down the gullet.
1: It's kind of amazing.
3: Ate that up, and then it just started running off the old gas like it was, like we just filled it up last week.
1: And it sounded amazing, purred.
3: Yep, a few projects, a little bit of work. Boy, how you feeling?
1: I think we got ourselves, what do we call this thing? An independent?
3: Yeah.
2: I think we're going to do it.
0: And he made an offer, and they accepted.
1: Yeah, we were there for, I don't know, several hours just kind of playing with this thing. And at first I thought, oh, we're just going to have a good time and get this thing running and then call it good.
0: Yeah.
1: But then the more we got into it, it was like, wait a second. This crazy idea Chris came up with like years ago, and he's been pounding on me for years, I gotta say.
0: Just working them, working them, and working them. Yeah.
1: I think finally all came to a head on this particular trip.
0: It was true to Jeff's word. The engine was in great shape. You know, I don't even think we said, but like 60,000 miles on the thing total.
6: Oh, wow.
1: Unbelievable.
0: Yeah. And
1: the generator had how many hours?
0: The generator had like 6 hours on it. So the generator's brand new. And it's got, you know, propane furnace. It's got an air conditioner that still works.
6: Like, oh, my gosh.
0: Yeah.
6: Okay, so what is the plan? So, Brent, you bought it.
0: Yeah, he's buying it. Well,
6: we
0: have to go down
6: and
0: exchange money.
6: I
0: but see. There's a handshake. There's a handshake. It's as good as done.
6: I see the handshake. Flat tires still.
0: Yeah, that's the problem. That's the problem. It's still got flat tires.
1: Yes, this is only the beginning of the adventure, I would say. Stage one. Stage two, Chris, you have some ideas of stage two. I think stage two is going to be extremely fun.
0: We kind of made like a parts list. It's like, so obviously new tires. That's number one, right?
6: Yeah.
0: Then we got to find out the stage.

0: the brakes. We don't know until we can actually get the thing to roll, but the brake pedal pumped. So, you know, it's probably going to be a few $600 maybe-ish of tires. So I'm thinking the rough strategy would be we don't want to wait until it's unbelievably hot in California, especially in L.I., and because we're going to be working on the ground, right, on the cement, getting the tires on and stuff. So I'm thinking the strat is when Brent comes back for Linux Fest, we get down there. Maybe I'm thinking in the GTI, we load it up with like a spare belt, spare fluids, a couple other parts that we research that fail frequently on this thing. Then we put that in the back of the GTI. We do a barrel run down to Jeff. And then we get to the van. This is like another 8 hours. Then we get the van working, hopefully in one day. And then caravan back, and I chase in case anything goes wrong.
1: Right, I was going to say, don't leave him behind.
0: Yeah.
2: There's a lot of room in the back for tools.
0: There is, yeah.
2: Supplies.
0: He's got a bunch of storage. And then, he's got to start the process. And there is a bit of a process to actually, like, bring the van into Canada officially and legally. And he's got to pay some fees and stuff like that. But if we can get it up to Washington, then that's the next step.
1: Right. Are you naming it?
2: I think it's been named for a couple of years now. Right?
0: It does say independent on the side of it. So the Road Trek Independent.
2: I mean, you got to go with Bang Bus.
0: Yeah. Oh, you mean
2: how could you not go with that?
0: That's
2: it's
0: true.
2: Been like enshrined.

0: Yeah, it is the Bang Bus, isn't it? Yeah, it's true. It's got to be the Bang Bus, I think. That's pretty good. I'm really excited because it's a rare opportunity where there's definitely work because there's been some water damage, but Brent knows how to work with wood, and he knows how to do those kinds of repairs. So it's kind of in his wheelhouse. Like, if I were to buy it, I would need Brent's help to fix it up, right? So it'd be like, Brent, come down here and fix this for me. I mean, just that from that part makes a lot of sense. The thing also has potential to be a mobile recording studio. The back door opens up, and then there's seats right there. So you could actually open the back door, put a table there, microphones, and have a nice little recording spot. It could be really cool. But it's going to be a project. The nice thing is it's a minimum viable amount of effort to get it roadworthy. And then it's everything you want to do on top of that.
1: I think it's just the perfect mix for me, actually, because mechanically it seems really quite sound, ignoring, you know, the tires. From what I can tell, it's super young in that regard. And yeah, okay, the inside has seen a tiny bit of water, so like that poor quality wood product is kind of needs replacing. But I would want to replace that anyways.
0: Yeah, you probably would just to modernize it.
1: Exactly. And it's usable as is.
0: Yep.
1: I have lowish standards, let's say. But the car I currently drive was almost the same situation as this. Someone was like, I'm done with this vehicle. I don't want to have anything to do with it anymore. And I was like, you know what? This is a Toyota-based engine on a Pontiac, you know, platform. I know the engine's super great. And a lot of the parts are Toyota great things. And that thing's been going forever. And I was able to do a bunch of work to make it better.
0: I think what you're looking at mechanically for this, it's like, probably some hoses are going to be old. Some seals are going to need to be replaced. Mm-hmm. Some of that will be some work to get to. Mm-hmm. But the actual work itself is all within your wheelhouse.
1: Exactly.
0: That's exciting. It's like you can see the work, and it seems work that's addressable. Unless there's something we don't know yet, but that's why we're going to do a chase on the return.
1: There's always something you don't know, and that'll be part of the adventure.
0: That's true. It's going to be some fun stories. All right, let's take a break and feature a value for value track. This is Hocus Pocus by Trickster.

0: And now, as the French say, it is time for Le Boost.
1: It is, and our baller booster this week is Mr. Adversaries 17 with 56,000 sets.
2: Hey, rich lobster!
1: That might be the show's biggest boost yet. Thank you, Adversaries, for the dumb time machine thought experiment. I would go back to the era of the early steam locomotives, so 1880s to early 1920s. I would love to be a train crew on a train crew armed with my current knowledge of how to run one already. Oh, I probably wouldn't need to learn too much in terms of being an engineer or even a fireman. Really, I'm learning something about you here. Plus, it was the Old West, which was one of my favorite historical eras. Yeehaw, partners. That's pretty good. And a train conductor. Did not expect a train conductor. I want to mention the questions that we ask on the show. You can answer them at any point. If you're listening to the back catalog, you're far behind, anything like that, boost them in because they will go to the current episode and we are happy to read them. He goes on, now, if my family computer counts, and well, that was my first computer that I remember using. We asked, what was your first computer? And it was a Dell Dimension 5000. Now, keep in mind, I'm only 10-ish years older than your oldest. Sorry to make you guys feel old. That's all right. The first computer that was actually mine was a custom-built machine centered around an A10-7890K because I was too poor for a dedicated video card at the time. We all have integrated graphics. It happens. This was during high school, so the money I did get from the job was saved up, and then I later bought a 1050 Ti. Ooh, nice, the Ti. He says, regarding that CTO that got hired in the first story, it sounds like someone had a bunch of Microsoft stock and wanted to pump the value up. Yeah, that's very true. Thank you, Adversaries. Appreciate that support. That was a great boost. JCube3 is here with 19,000 sats.
3: Well, let's hear it, good buddy.
1: He says something, Fountain said something went wrong, so hopefully this worked. It did. And he says he's loving the launch. Well, thank you, JCube. It's nice to hear from you. Mr. Mayhem's here in our booth with 2,345 sats.
4: Why you got to put numbers and letters together? Why can't you just go f*** yourself?
1: I don't know about this whole Microsoft thing, but my wife spends something like 3 hours a night in what they're calling pajama time in that clip. I'd never heard her use that term. So remember we were talking about the Microsoft AI and doctors going home and doing pajama
5: transcribing.
1: Time?
5: Mm-hmm. Mm-hmm.
1: Something absolutely has to change. She's a pediatric BCBA and already spends more time writing notes than with the kids. I can't imagine what it's like for a medical doctor. I just feel sick that the direction this is going is towards more data scraping and cloud seeding. Cloud seeding is a good term for it.
5: Mm-hmm.
1: Also plus one for the Collins. Hopefully I can get my membership back going before then. Well, we'll have two lines, but yeah. There's always more. If you become a member, then you get the bootleg of this show and you get a lot more.
5: Side note on the data scraping. I finally utilized the wellness benefit at my work, which is a $50 reimbursement for self-care, right? I got a massage yesterday.
1: Ooh.
5: And it was amazing.
6: That was the right decision.
5: It was. And so I went to do the reimbursement process, and it's Benepass, I think. And then it uses Plaid, and Plaid wanted me to sign into my bank, like give my credentials. And
6: no
5: I'm like,
6: way.
5: Right? I'm like, this is so gross. Like, so is my employer harvesting my financial? Okay, I mean,
1: no,
5: like,
1: but Plaid
5: it would give
1: is.
5: Everything. So,
6: so you did it?
5: No,
6: okay,
5: I looked
6: good.
5: Up. Right? No, no. I was like, okay, I'm going to eat that $50 then, you know. But no, I was able to just enter my routing number and account number for where the money needs to go.
6: I mean, that's more reasonable, right?
5: Isn't it though? Like, how many people are actually providing their credentials?
1: I have once until I realized.
5: Oh.
1: Yeah. And then now, so you probably did what I do now, is like if you do other for the bank. So it asks you to name your bank. And if you name a bank, it makes you do the online login.
5: Right.
1: But if you say other, like it's not in your list, dummy, then they just let you do the bank routing.
5: Yeah, it was just at the bottom. You had to scroll down to actually see it. It looks like the screen is complete, but you can scroll down and you can say, just use account number.
6: So insidious.
5: Isn't it gross? I was like, I don't want this access.
1: Just think about that database they have. Oh,
5: yeah.
1: Thank you, Mayhem. Great boost. Appreciate it. Jazz goes here with 5,000 sats. That's a Jar Jar boost.
7: You're supposed.
1: Chris, you have never been more wrong. Crows can be the kindest creatures. A few years back, I began feeding them in my neighborhood. And anytime I went out on a walk, I had a few guys following me, keeping me company. And yes to Collins. I was wondering, I feel like maybe crows could be the exception to the rule, but like the whatever these little small birds are that are deploying poop warfare on my family, I can't stand it. I can't stand it. And then whatever birds are constantly fighting with the eagles and the hawks, They just need to knock it off. The war was settled. Spring comes around and the war starts back up again. I can't tolerate it, Jasko.
5: But, I have another interesting story. Okay, I'm just right. full of interesting stories. I took Abby on the Centennial Trail.
1: Yeah.
5: And we go to the dock and there's an eagle's nest right there.
1: Oh, yeah.
5: And there's an eagle in a tree. And I, on the way to the dock, I was like, oh, it looks like he is taking a crap, right? You know, but it wasn't.
1: So
5: then, we're on the dock.
1: You'll know. You would not believe.
5: Right. Well, he was just like hunched in a weird way. Yeah. Like it was a weird perch, right?
1: Yeah.
5: So we get to the dock where we have a different angle and it starts making the weirdest sound, not the freedom eagle sound.
1: Yeah, yeah.
5: Like just
1: like,
5: it kind of yeah, it was weird.
1: A cackle.
5: And then there were two.
1: Oh.
5: it wasn't one the whole time.
1: Ah,
5: it was that weird perch.
1: They were having a good time.
5: They were.
1: You'll know when they're pooping because you won't understand how much one animal can poop until you've seen an eagle poop. Like you'd think you know. Like you could kind of guess like an elephant poops a lot. There's probably a lot of poop because, you know, an elephant's big. So that makes sense. There'd be a lot of poop.
5: Mm-hmm.
1: An eagle isn't as big as an elephant, but it poops as much as an elephant. Mm-hmm. I mean, it's an unbelievable, but I suppose if you're eating an entire animal's whole, there's a lot to poop out.
6: Why does it have to be that consistency?
5: Why do we know about the consistency or the amount?
1: Well,
5: are you guys going to get this?
1: I grew up on a lake for a while and I watched.
5: Oh, sure.
1: I watched.
5: Sure.
1: I watched the whole circle of life. Let me tell you what. Well, I sure did. We can move on from that. We'll move on from that. Jimmy V, the Value for Value artist, comes in with 2,001 sets.
2: Well, I'll be dipped.
1: Thanks for playing my track and saying nice things. Waka, waka, waka. That's a totally West Coast track recorded in California, Vancouver, BC. Vancouver, BC. That's awesome. Thank you, Jimmy V, for boosting. I love it when we hear from the artists that, for the tracks that we
5: mm-hmm.
1: feature. Bob the Hutt's here with 4,000 sats. Thanks for the reminder on the value for value and why it's important. All your shows provide great entertainment and value. The amount doesn't do much justice, but it's a start. Cheers.
6: Well, thank you.
5: Nice.
1: Yes, cheers to you. Watsy, a.k.a. Ryan's here with a Jar Jar boost.
3: You're so boost.
1: Liking the new show. Keep it up. And Sire's here with 2,000 sats. No accounts unless it's absolutely needed. I agree on that one. I really hate creating accounts places. At different places. I encourage everyone to browse their password managers and delete accounts they don't need anymore. I've deleted 40 of them in 2024.
6: Nice.
5: What was the question that was being answered?
1: I think your tech pet peeves.
5: Oh, yes.
1: Mm-hmm.
5: Perfect.
1: That's a good one.
5: Mm-hmm.
1: That's why I don't love having a bunch of stuff through Google, but I sometimes decide just to sign in through Google just because I don't want another freaking login out there.
5: Yeah, you know what happened to me is, subscriptions.
1: Yeah.
5: And I don't do them through my Apple ID because it'll charge you.
1: Right.
5: And so I add my card, but that means I have to go to the website to cancel. There's no way in app to do that.
1: Right.
5: And even in app, if you put your account on hold, guess what? It still charges you. So it told me that I had to cancel in iTunes, and I'm like, how would I even do that?
1: Yeah.
5: And so I finally logged in on the desktop and canceled that. But now I just have access for the next 3 months, even though I'm not using it.
1: You probably save a little money doing the subscription outside of the iTunes store because a lot of times they tack 30% on because of Apple's fees.
5: Yeah.
1: Thank you, Sire. Good to hear from you and a good one. Tomato comes in with a Spaceballs boost. That's 1, 2, 3, 4, 5 sats.
7: So the combination is 1, 2, 3, 4, 5.
1: Enjoying the show so far, and it's nice to hear from Angela again.
5: Awesome.
1: Thank you, Tomato. It's nice to hear from you. Faraday Fedora came in below the cutoff, but I wanted to cover because he's a longtime listener. He says, live mini boost. Sorry, not a whole lot of lightning sats on my node right now. But AI is the tech that I hate. I can see its use once it's more fleshed out, but current products are hot garbage. Also, Angela, it'd be pretty funny if you got your ham radio license before Christmas.
6: That'd be awesome.
5: Are you working toward that?
1: Slowly. I'm about a year behind. It's one thing I want to do, but I got diverted by Indomesh-tastic for a bit, and, you know. I had an interesting realization is just about everybody I spoke to when I asked them at Planet Nixon Scale said they're using an LLM daily.
6: Yeah.
1: So there's something there.
6: Yeah, they're not
1: like a ChatGPT, you know, or they're using like Claude, you know, or Grok. Claude was the big one where we were at, I think. A lot of people using Claude. But yeah, every day people are. So that to me seems like there's probably some kind of adoption happening here. I don't think we're there yet. I don't think we've hit mass market appeal yet, but something's there.
6: But like I've been super hesitant on jumping into the AI train and Even I think that they're offering something that has never existed before, especially trying to get search results that pull together about 10 sources at the same time and give you like a digest of those sources. And I have to say, like, it's changed my mind on AI completely. It's not doing everything they promised. There's nowhere near that. But it's got a place in my life, certainly, to solve some problems and save me an insane amount of time on research. Because yeah. Now it's just like this library of like quick links to really great vetted sources that is way better than the like standard Google and search results everywhere.
1: I agree. The thing that they're doing more and more now with linking to sources that you can quickly check to verify that it's getting it accurate is really helpful. But also it's just helpful in collating those sources because, you know, it's stuff you'd have to go find anyways.
6: Yeah. That's been my favorite use case of it.
1: Yeah.
5: I recently saw, so for those of us that do care about our privacy, but still did 23andMe,
1: you know, a funny twist.
5: You can download your data as a raw export and then you can bring it to other things like Genetic Genie. And it'll tell you what
1: markers and stuff like that.
5: Different potential problems that you might have or encounter. And somebody took the Genetic Genie data and put it through AI for an idea of how they can assist those different markers.
1: Right. Like, okay. So, like, here's my results. Help me, like, come up with, like, a plan.
5: Mm-hmm.
1: Interesting.
5: Yeah. And so it was, like, natural remedies.
1: Talk about
5: such.
1: Personalized. Healthcare, right?
5: Like right.
1: To your particular DNA profile.
5: But are there enough sources, you know, backing up this recommendation? But it, you know what it did have in it? First of all, it used emojis make it very visually appealing. But then it also said, if you experience this, stop. If you, you know, notice this, do this. And, you know, like it was surprisingly humanized.
1: Yeah, that is nice. So these are the things to watch out for, too, because sometimes you don't get that stuff. Yeah, it's going to be interesting to see how medical care, I guess, is just sort of both from how the doctors use it, but also how we as patients use it. I've definitely used it to look up a few things. And you know, I don't treat it as like, you know, doctor's advice, but I think it does help me actually understand the language and communicate better. So it's useful in that way. That's a great set of boosts. I think one of our better sets of boosts, everybody. Thank you so much. We could still use a few more of you out there streaming sats as you listen. We had 9 total sat streamers. So our sat streamers brought in 4,333 sats. But our boosters, they made up the bulk of it this week with 19 unique senders. We stacked 112,324 sats, which pretty good for a brand new baby show. We really appreciate it. There's lots of easy ways to get started. It's fun. Fountain.fm is a great app with more features. Breeze, I mention often. A lot of ways to do it. Details at jupiterbroadcasting.com/boost. And then we'll read them on a future episode. And we do love them. You can answer previous questions as well. We're happy to revisit old topics. Keeps the conversation going. It's just logical. Thank you, everybody.
2: And now, on with the show.
1: So check this out. I wanted to wrap up with this entrepreneur. Absolute entrepreneur. A businessman in his own right for the modern times. A man who is committed to a life of crime. And finally figured out his master caper. He happens to look a bit like a professional athlete. He's in good shape, big guy. And he thought, I could go in and tell these people I'm a high roller professional athlete and they'll probably just believe me and show me the good stuff. And then maybe I can swipe it and I could turn around and make a tidy little profit. And I think it all would have worked out just perfectly fine if it wasn't for the guy's beard. It's his darn beard that got him in trouble. Well, and the fact that there was cameras and the way he tried to hide the jewelry was a bit ridiculous.
3: How about this story? Man tries to make off with nearly $800,000 in jewelry by swallowing it. He allegedly stole the pricey earrings from the Tiffany store at the Mall at Millennia.
8: Fox 35's Hannah McKinsey is joining us live tonight. So, Hannah, this suspect has an extensive criminal history.
9: He sure does, Luann and John. He has been arrested multiple times. His criminal history for theft alone going back at least 13 years. One of the crimes out of Houston, pretty interesting. Detectives were able to pin him to the crime because a mask he used during a jewelry heist there was left behind at the scene. And inside, detectives found one single facial hair and were able to connect his DNA.
10: Here is the x-ray. You're looking at just over 13 carats of diamonds.
1: So it's an image on the screen of his stomach. in which gold jewelry is just sitting there chilling inside his gut. And I didn't take it. Well, as he was getting busted, he realized he didn't want to give up the prize.
10: Inside Jathan Gilder's stomach. That's almost $800,000. Video shows the 32-year-old checking out the Tiffany & Co. jewels at the Mall of Millennia Wednesday before snatching two pairs of earrings and booking it. This employee was reportedly injured, trying to stop him from leaving the store. OPD says he made it to a car and was headed for Texas when FHP arrested him in Washington County. That's when troopers say he swallowed the stolen goods.
1: So he swallows it and tries to get away. And, you know, earrings, too. So they got, like, pokey parts
6: it's
1: on them. It's
6: not good for your digestive system.
1: I don't think so. And so I was looking at, like, these jewelry capers are always so crazy. Like, we often think of, like, these big movie style. But they're always much, much crazier in real life. And I thought, okay, it doesn't get any crazier than trying to steal earrings and swallow them when you're caught, right? Like, think about, say you got away, and then, like, a day goes by. And you go to the bathroom, like, you got to check the results. You got to go through the results to find the goods. And you don't really know if that's the right batch, because sometimes it takes a while for things to make all the way through their system. So you may have to go through multiple bathroom batches before you actually find the earring. I mean, just think about, like, the actual implementation here. So I thought, it can't get any crazier than this, right? Oh, no, it can. In fact, not too long ago, there was an even larger caper. A 60-year-old man stole a solid gold toilet.
11: A solid gold toilet has been stolen from the birthplace of the former British Prime Minister, Sir Winston Churchill.
12: Yes, the $1.82 million 18-carat art installation was taken from Blenheim Palace.
13: Blenheim Palace is normally packed with visitors at weekends. But it was shut to the public, effectively a crime scene, while police investigated one of the strangest burglaries they've ever come across.
1: I love how the police have to play this straight, because it's an official robbery at, like, you know, a historic place, at Bellingham Place.
6: Oh, my goodness.
1: And so they have to treat it like it. But, you know, they're behind the scenes, they're laughing their butts off about a golden throne getting stolen, right?
6: Oh, their butts, eh?
13: And this is what the intruders were after. An 18-carat gold toilet made by the Italian conceptual artist Maurizio Cattelan. Police have confirmed that it's still missing.
14: There will be an increased police presence in the local area,
1: yeah,
14: whilst officers and staff carry out inquiries into the circumstances. There is a thorough investigation in the process of being carried out.
13: Visitors were still allowed access to the grounds of Blenheim, and many voiced their surprise at the theft.
15: I'm really shocked. I can't believe there's £1 million toilet that's been stolen, all gold. I wanted to go on it. I can't believe they managed to get into the palace as well. Like, I thought security here would be tight locked. So, yeah, it's amazing that someone's been able to access it and be able to take it. And it's not small, is it?
16: That is quite shocking. I have to admit, I'll go back. It'll be the highlight. We were there at the crime scene. Someone stole £1 million toilet. That's an amazing story, I think.
1: Well, if you happen to know where the golden toilet is, boost in, and we'll relay it to the authorities. It's real. Well, that just about does it for this week's episode. Brent, thanks for joining us.
6: Always a pleasure being here.
1: Gonna have to keep us up to date on how the Bang Bus adventures go.
6: I think we'll have lots to report when things start getting rolling.
1: Mm-hmm. I don't know about you, Andrews, but I think it's time to go get a steak bagel sandwich.
5: Well, it's already past the time, but I will get a loaded breakfast sandwich from Jack in the Box, I'm pretty sure.
1: I'm glad you're covered. I'm glad you're covered. Links to what we talked about today, weeklylaunch.rocks. 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Yeah, live. That'll be next Tuesday. 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Don't forget, we also have that live chat room that we're hanging out in all week and during the live stream. 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It is the Launch HQ, which you can find linked at Jupiter Broadcasting and our website as well. Thank you, everybody. From the beautiful Pacific Northwest and the mighty American West Coast, thanks for listening, and we'll see you right back here next week.

0: Welcome into This Week in Bitcoin, episode 44. My name is Chris, chrislas.com, jupiterbroadcasting.com. We're going to start today off with some macro, then we'll get into why the Bitcoin community took a sharp turn into attack mode. After a couple of weeks of great news, it's attack mode. We'll talk about why. Plus, my thoughts on an economic blunder that the Trump administration seems to be just happily walking into, and much more. But we start with this vibe shift that came from the Bank of Canada this morning as I record. Their central bank lowered their benchmark interest rate overnight to 3%, which is a 25 basis point cut, the sixth in a row, so it was widely anticipated. And the central bank said in their statement, quote, "We also announced our plan to complete the normalization of our balance sheet, ending quantitative tightening. The bank will restart asset purchases in early March, beginning gradually so that its balance sheet stabilizes this year and then begins to grow modestly in line with economic growth." So they're lowering interest rates and they're suspending quantitative tightening. And in March, they're going to begin quantitative easing. So that seems to really have set the tone for the day. And later in the day, U.S. Federal Reserve Chair Jerome Powell came out, and we weren't really quite sure what to expect. The market kind of thought it was going to be kind of standard affair, but you never know. It's possible he's been getting pressure from President Trump. The Bank of Canada just lowered rates, said that they're going to begin quantitative easing in March. So everybody tuned in to the Fed press conference with at least a little bit of anticipation, and then was greatly disappointed.
1: That was Chair Powell following the very first Fed meeting of 2025, one in which there was no change in interest rates as expected, but there was plenty said in the news conference we just watched. Chair Powell saying, among other things, inflation remains, quote, somewhat elevated relative to the Fed's 2% target. He said conditions in the labor market are solid. The economy is strong overall. He did point to resilient consumer spending. Still considering additional adjustments, he said, quote, "We do not need to be in a hurry."
0: No. All the good stuff, though, that really comes in the QA. So, like, in his official statement, you know, unchanged. It was a 12-0 unanimous vote. They are not changing the rate. Inflation remains, quote, somewhat elevated, Jay Powell says. And unemployment has, quote, stabilized at a low level, meaning it's a little soft, but not too soft for us to worry. And they also took out their statement on progress towards 2% inflation in their official remarks. They seem to kind of be admitting that we have had some stalled progress on inflation. And we'll get into that in the Q&A because that's where the good stuff is. But I want to start with the big question in the room. And that was, what is Jay Powell going to do about the fact that now on three occasions, President Trump has said that he wants the Federal Reserve to lower rates? So he was asked about that.
2: Another point the president made is on interest rates. The president was in Davos, speaking to an audience in Davos earlier today, said that he's going to demand that interest rates come down. In this outing with the press this afternoon, the president said that he feels he knows interest rates better than the folks at the Fed, and he does expect the Fed to respond to what he says in terms of demanding lower interest rates.
0: Okay, so what do you think Jay Powell said to that? What do you think? Do you think, oh yeah, I'm definitely going to lower interest rates based on political demand from the president? No, of course he didn't say that.
3: Chairman Steve Leisman from CNBC. Mr. Chairman, at an event in Davos, the president said he'll demand that interest rates drop immediately. So I guess I have a three-part question. Has the president done this to you? Has he made that demand? Secondly, what is your response to that? And third, what effect, if any, does a president making these kind of remarks have on policy? Thank you.
4: Three questions. I'm seeing it really as one question, though. So I'm not going to have any response or comment whatsoever on what the president said. It's not appropriate for me to do so. The public should be confident that we will continue to do our work as we always have, focusing on using our tools to achieve our goals and really keeping our heads down and doing our work, and that's how we best serve the public.
3: Can you just comment on whether he's physically communicated this demand to you?
4: I've had no contact. Thanks.
0: Yeah, okay, not a big surprise there. But what does, I don't know, for some reason, continue to surprise me is that Bitcoin and crypto get brought up in every context, including the Q&A with the federal chair. And Jay Powell was asked about the risks of crypto for banks and households.
5: Hello, Chairman Powell. Mark Hamrick with Bankrate. As you know, in the annual report from the Financial Stability Oversight Council, among the risks outlined is cryptocurrency. Could you talk about those risks now? And regarding individuals and households, perhaps distinct from the concern about the financial system, do you worry that speculation in this unregulated asset class could hurt their financial well-being, or
6: do you worry that they're too dumb to take care of themselves and that you need to give them rules they can follow so that way they don't end up hurting themselves?
5: Speculation in this unregulated asset class could hurt their financial well-being, or do you think it has a place in a household's portfolio?
0: So at what point does something get considered regulated? Is it so it's not when it's taxed with clear tax rules? It's not when the Commodities Exchange Commission has said that they're an oversight body for the commodity, clearly, because according to this guy, it's unregulated. It's not that all the exchanges closely follow regulations and that my Bitcoin, if I buy it from them, is KYC'd to hell, because apparently that doesn't qualify as regulated. It's not even clear to me how gold is somehow more regulated than Bitcoin. But yet Bitcoin is a dangerous, unregulated currency, even though, unless I'm wrong, as far as I can tell, it's just as regulated as silver or gold. Maybe there's something more I don't know. If traders in silver or gold no more, please do boost in. But I find this type of question so obnoxious because it's the equivalent to the, Mr. Chairman, what about the volatility? Volatility is really scary and bad, right? Don't you think so, Mr. Chairman? That's the kind of question this is.
5: That speculation in this unregulated asset class could hurt their financial well-being, or do you think it has a place in a household's portfolio?
4: You know, so our role with Bitcoin really is to look at, with crypto, really is to look at the banks. And you know, we think it's, you know, banks are perfectly able to serve crypto customers as long as they...
0: Wait, what? Well, that's a bit of a tone shift. That's a bit of a tone shift from Operation Chokepoint 2.0, where the Fed was working hand in glove with Liz Warren and others to go after banks that engaged in crypto services. I mean, let's rewind this for a second. Before, like, I don't know, last year? I mean, 60 seconds ago? 10 minutes ago? Before then, Jay Powell did not have this tone. This is, and he talked, oh, I've always felt this way. Yeah, I've always thought this. You know how I've always felt about Bitcoin.
4: Look at the banks, and you know, we think it's, you know, banks are perfectly able to serve crypto customers as long as they understand and can manage the risks, and it's safe, you know, safe and soundness. Many of our, a good number of our banks that we regulate and supervise do that. You know, the threshold has been a little higher for banks engaging in crypto activities, and that's because they're so new. And you know, we don't want to make the mistake. If you're making a choice to conduct that activity inside a bank, which is inside the federal safety net with deposit insurance, then you want to be pretty sure that it's a safe and sound activity. So, you know, we're not against innovation, and we certainly don't want to take actions that would cause banks to, you know, to terminate customers who are perfectly legal just because of excess risk aversion, maybe related to regulation and supervision.
0: Certainly not. Never, ever would take any actions like that. Then he was asked to follow, well, what about households? What about households holding crypto? That's scary and dangerous, right?
4: That's kind of it's not really our bailiwick. You want people to be knowledgeable about the financial engagements that they have. And that's why we have, you know, the securities laws that we have. It's why, you know, if you read a mutual fund prospectus or individual stock prospectus, you want households to have the chance to understand the risk that they're taking. And, you know, I do think it would be helpful if there were a greater regulatory apparatus around crypto. And I think that's something Congress was working on quite a lot. We've actually spent a lot of time, you know, with members of Congress working together with them on various things. And I think that would be a very constructive thing for Congress to do. Thank you.
0: Yeah. You know, if consumers just had a prospectus sheet on Trump coin, then they could be making an educated guess on the shit coin that they're buying. That would make all the difference for sure. So here we go. Interest rate futures right now, they show probably a base cut in June. That's probably where we're going to get our first cut, but we'll see. We'll see. I don't know. I'm a little more optimistic in that regard. The next scheduled FOMC meeting is March 18th and the 19th. I wouldn't be surprised if we saw some sort of policy change. Maybe they stop quantitative tightening. Maybe nothing. Or maybe a 25 basis point rate cut. Jay Powell did say today that we don't necessarily need to wait for a 2% inflation before we start cutting rates. So there you go, right? So that's been a kind of non-news story, I think, as the market internalizes what's happening here for rates in the States. But what was big news is just as the show wrapped up last week, we got official executive order actions. And I think there's some good stuff in here for Bitcoiners.
2: Yep, Morgan, that's right. The president signed 5 executive orders here at the White House just a few moments ago. And we're getting the details now on this cryptocurrency-related executive order that he signed, which establishes a working group at the White House led by David Sachs to look at cryptocurrency policy to stop what they call regulatory overreach on cryptocurrency. One important point here, because there's some question about whether the president would go ahead and establish some kind of strategic reserve fund of cryptocurrency. This executive order does not do that. What they say specifically here is that the working group will be tasked with developing a federal regulatory framework governing digital assets, including stablecoins, and evaluating the creation of a strategic national digital assets stockpile. So the word evaluating there is doing a lot of work. Basically, that means this working group is going to take a look at it and maybe make some recommendations down the line. So, you know, no concrete movement in that direction. You might get a sense that this kind of opens the door a little bit from this White House to take a stronger look at that than certainly the previous White House would have done last week. But there you go on cryptocurrency. Also,
0: okay, now be honest. Were you hoping with the swipe of a Sharpie that Trump was going to create a strategic Bitcoin stash? And were you disappointed when instead what you got was a working group that's going to study the issue? I don't think you should be. I don't think you should be upset about this. I've always been concerned that Trump was going to try to do this by executive action. And if he creates a Bitcoin reserve or a stockpile, as he puts it, with a executive order, very simply could be undone by the next guy or the guy or gal after him. Absolutely possible. It's a total threat. And it would be a temporary pump. And then, you know, could you imagine the crash when the next POTUS comes in and decides to remove Bitcoin and the strategic stash? That'd be horrendous. This working group, when he talked about this during the campaign, this working group will ideally interface with Senator Lummis and others that are trying to create this at the bill level, at the law level, and hopefully work with them hand in hand to create something sustainable. The problem is, it appears this process is being perverted by shitcoins.

0: Okay, emergency press conference.
1: This is Jack Mahlers, CEO of Strike. And he and many others have been putting the word out about bad actors in the crypto space that are attempting to influence the White House process and the Trump family, specifically Eric Trump and others, with money, bribes, FUD, and propaganda to make the Bitcoin reserve a digital assets reserve that features Made in America XRP.
0: Ripple is undermining American prosperity and freedom. I can confirm Ripple is actively spending millions of dollars trying to undermine a strategic Bitcoin reserve in the United States of America. This is not just an attack on Bitcoin, but on principles of transparency, on fairness, and on our national security. A Bitcoin strategic reserve would be one of the most important economic announcements in American history. I personally would put it on par with Nixon in 1971. However, it would be the first positive economic announcement that comes from the United States in the last 100 years. In 1933, the U.S. made an economic announcement. What was it? We're confiscating your gold. In 1971, the U.S. made an economic announcement. What was it? We're divorcing ourselves from the gold standard. We're divorcing ourselves from being governed by the immutable laws of Mother Nature so that we can debase your money and inflate your life. In 2008, the U.S. made an economic announcement. What was it? It was, we are bailing out and protecting private corporations, banks, and Wall Street at the expense of you, the public. If the U.S. goes on to make an economic announcement that is the support of a Bitcoin strategic reserve, it will not act against its people in the best interest of the public. It will do the opposite. This is a money that is owned, operated, and governed by the people. Governments and corporations own a fraction of this network. Who owns it? Who had first access? The people, the public. This is about being pro-industry, pro-jobs, pro-energy, pro-growth, pro-technology. This is about solving our deficits. This is about leaning into the future and investing in prosperity for generations to come.
1: And the reason I think why Jack and Bitcoiners get so fired up is XRP, Ripple, in particular, has been attacking this process. And it is the shitcoin of major shitcoins out there. If you have any insight why the normies love XRP, please tell me. Anytime I've ever went to a normie accountant and asked them if they do crypto taxes and Bitcoin, they start talking to me about XRP. I'm not kidding you. It's happened more than once. XRP has attacked Bitcoin the most voraciously. Voraciously? You know, they specifically funded Greenpeace to demonize Bitcoin's environmental impact. They have funded anti-Bitcoin lobbyists. They funded Kamala's campaign, specifically because they're pro-CBDC. They've been sued by the SEC for being a security, and then instead of taking responsibility for that, they gaslit XRP bag holders. They've pre-mined every coin that's ever going to be in existence all at once, and then they hand it out like the rich. And then embarrassingly, XRP's ledger history is even a total shit show. Their first block, or ledger as they put it, is ledger 32569, because everything before ledger 32569 was lost. So they just lost all those transactions going back to the number one ledger. 35,000 just gone. All the coins created too in those first blocks, no doubt. Such a shame that those early blocks are gone. So it's clearly a security. It's the pinnacle of crypto fiat, all created at once, no proof of work required. And it particularly benefits one company and one founder. That should not be in the strategic reserve. It's not like gold or silver or even cheese. Bitcoin is. Ripple XRP is not. So this is why the Bitcoiners, and then because they're actively spending money and time trying to confuse the White House and the senators involved, It has folks like Jack and myself a little bit worked up.
0: Equality, inclusion, the leader of the free world, adopting technology that promotes American ideals, a money that we don't control, but that we support, that both aids to solve our country's biggest problems and promotes the world we want to see as Americans and its people. Now, Ripple. Ripple is a for-profit company. It prints its own token in XRP, and it is asking the U.S. government to support its monopoly. I ask you this, why should the U.S. government back a privately owned currency? This is corporate lobbying disguised as innovation. This is corporate lobbying disguised as tech, growth, jobs, industry. Ripple created all of its currency, issued it to themselves, and relies on the public to buy it. This is not the money for the people. This is not in the best interest of the public. This is in the best interest of a private corporation. This is an economic announcement that would be like 2008, that would be like 1971, that would be like 1933. This is against what this new administration and President Trump stands for. This is against the best interest of the United States of America. It is absurd and ridiculous, and Ripple needs to stand down immediately. Not only are they undermining future prosperity and the United States benefiting from the technological innovation that is Bitcoin, but they are also trying to take advantage of the situation and benefit themselves. Call your representatives and demand an investigation into Ripple's lobbying efforts. Tweet publicly. Post your comments publicly. I've begun fighting back. I will not stand for this. I am an American. I plan to have children and raise them in America. I will not let Ripple undermine our prosperity, freedom, and benefiting from Bitcoin, a neutral, fair money for the people, for the public. Because this isn't just about Bitcoin versus Ripple. It's about whether the future of money belongs to the people or to private corporations. And it is up to us to decide.
1: Now, part of this service of this show is I like to try to arm you with information so you can plan and hedge appropriately for yourself, for your friends, for your family, for your workplace. And one of the things that I think we should talk about, because it is going to impact Bitcoiners, is this concept and expectation that seems to be out there and encouraged by the current administration that prices are going to come back down. The Trump administration campaigned on bringing prices down. You know, eggs have been specifically mentioned in here. And I thought maybe after the election, they'd shut up about bringing prices down and just focus on wage increases and stabilizing prices. But that is definitely not what they're doing. Here is Vice President J.D. Vance in a recent interview that's been going around the internet. But I have a different take than most people.
2: You campaigned on lowering prices for consumers. We've seen all of these executive orders. Which one lowers prices?
3: We have done a lot, and there have been a number of executive orders that have caused already jobs to start coming back into our country, which is a core part of lowering prices.
1: Now, I'm going to say there, first of all, the first question is lousy. She knows, and if she doesn't know, she should be fired, that there's not an executive order that comes out that says, Safeway, you need to lower your prices. That's not how this works, right? The executive office can take actions that will encourage the support of the market. They can't directly tell any, well, maybe like in certain circumstances under the Defense of Production Act or things like that. So it's just a stupid bad question, like really a stinker if you think about it. Totally ignorant. But as we continue, I think it reveals a bad strategy by Vance and Trump.
3: More capital investment, more job creation in our economy is one of the things that's going to drive down prices for all consumers, but also raise wages so that people can afford to buy the things that they need.
1: Now that, right there, that's the best possible answer to what was a very bad question.
3: If you look at our slate of executive orders. No.
1: I like that she chuckles in there. So grocery prices aren't going to come down because that's hilarious.
3: But also raise wages so that people can afford to buy the things that they need. If you look at our slate of executive orders. No, Margaret, prices are going to come down, but it's going to take a little bit of time.
1: No, JD. They're not going to come down. Prices are not going to come down.
3: Of executive orders. No, Margaret, prices are going to come down, but it's going to take a little bit of time, right? The president has been president for all of 5 days. I think that in those 5 days, he's accomplished more than Joe Biden did in 4 years. It's been an incredible breakneck pace of activity. We're going to work with Congress. We're, of course, going to have more executive orders. And we're going to try the way that you lower prices is that you encourage more capital investment into our country. And yes,
1: you're not going to lower prices. I mean, they really should stop saying this. And you should not plan or expect on this. At best, you know, they could stabilize prices broadly. They could make policies that incentivize increasing of wages so that wages go up faster than the cost of goods. So it feels like relatively things have gotten cheaper. They can do that to a limited degree. But other than a few things, prices are not coming down. Maybe on a couple of things, right? There's a few things you can increase the amount of, like oil, or the amount of people working on something, and you'll get more of that resource. And so you can bring down the cost for a bit. But generally, once you bring down the cost of a commodity, you increase demand overall. And so then demand actually accelerates. So even then, it's kind of temporary. They really just, you know, just think about this. Think about a steak. Let's just make this really simple. Think about a steak and everything involved that sets the price on that steak. From somebody raising a cow and paying for the feed, to transport it and the butcher, and the fuel involved, of course, to wrapping it up in that styrofoam and that plastic and putting it out on the shelf. All of the different costs that are in that pipeline, from the birth of the cow to the piece of meat going on the cellophane in the store. You would have to lower the cost at every one of those individual steps that touch that piece of meat. Across the board, all of those, the butcher, the transportation, the cow, the feed, the person that sells the livestock, the cut that the grocery store takes, the pay for the people that wrap it and put it out on the shelves, all of those costs collectively would have to come down to make that steak cheaper. And that is true for every item in that grocery store, with every single item having its own unique supply chain dynamics. It's possible. You generally don't see that happen unless there's a pretty bad recession, though. So you just should stop saying this. And as Bitcoiners, we should stop, if you have been, thinking that this is going to happen. Things are not going to get cheaper. It does not matter who is in the White House. Things are not going to get cheaper. The rate of their cost can slow. So the price feels like it's stable. But even at a 2% inflation rate, things do not stay the same price. It is built into the system. And I don't know why they're saying this, because it's so easy to measure.

don't know how the economy works. And if you don't know how the economy works, then you probably shouldn't be trying to fix the economy. I don't mean to harp on this, but it matters. It matters, I think. And, you know, you just kind of look at the situation. People just want relief. And I think I believe that they want to deliver it. And I do think that some of the things they're doing are going to provide more help than the previous administration. But those things are going to stabilize prices. They're going to slow inflation, potentially, maybe. But then other actions like tariffs and other things are going to be inflationary. And so I think at least over Q1, for a while, we're going to see a lot of these things get rolled out as appointees get into their position and start executing policies, as situations come up and tariffs come up as a response. Q1, at least, is going to be sorting some of this out and realizing that prices aren't coming back down. They're not exploding like they were, but in some areas, they're still a little hot and they're still rising. Inflation still is a long-term play here. Even if Jay Powell's feeling pretty good, it's not 100% licked. It's kind of a best-case scenario for Bitcoiners. I hate to say this, but if we just look at this through the lens of Bitcoin, this is good. You've got an administration that is clearly more crypto-friendly. Does that mean a few shitcoins get through the door? Probably. Why do you care? Why do you care? Just sit back and watch the government get screwed. It's going to be fun. They're going to get rugged, and it's going to be hilarious. Bitcoin's a superior product. So even if all the shitcoins get through the front door, it doesn't matter. Bitcoin still wins. It's a better product, and it has a better network. What do we like it? 60-ish percent dominance right now in the crypto market, too? So, I mean, I don't love the idea that a Bitcoin reserve could be a digital asset reserve. I don't love the idea that inflation's running hot and our politicians are telling us the prices are going to come down. But none of it is extreme. None of it is beyond manageable. And it means it's bullish for Bitcoin long term. All of this lines up to be bullish for Bitcoin. A more crypto-friendly administrative state, that is temporarily bullish for Bitcoin. Inflation remaining a little warm, a little hotter than we'd like, that is bullish long term for Bitcoin, both in adoption and just in price asset evaluation. It all comes together for Bitcoin at the end. I'd love to know your thoughts on any of this, especially the idea that, you know, the prices are never coming down. I don't know. What do you think? I have a question that I just been, it's on the back of my mind, and I want to put it out there to the audience and just kind of trying to get, like, you know, I could do this from time to time, try to get a sense of where the people are at. I would like to know, did you stack sats before you started boosting the shows? And if you didn't, do you stack sats now? Or have you always stacked sats? Or maybe are you only interacting with sats when it comes time to boost? And otherwise, you don't hold any sats. So you follow what I'm asking? I'm trying to get a sense of, did you interact with Bitcoin and hold sats before you boosted? If you didn't, do you now? Did you always, and this just became supplementary to your Bitcoin activity? Or is it the only Bitcoin activity you engage in? Trying to figure that out. This wasn't a banger week for the show in terms of sat revenue. You know, kind of has been slowing a little bit. I kind of worry that with the price, the Bitcoin price over 100,000, we're going to start seeing fewer and fewer boosts. I hope we can prove that wrong, because every boost counts no matter the size. And I know that's cliche, but it is true. Because what we're doing is building something long term, something bigger over the years. I and many other podcasters are creating our own podcaster Bitcoin reserve. It's a reserve built through the proof of work of creating content week in and week out. And I suspect that the podcasters, and there's a few thousand of them out there who have adopted this Bitcoin standard and value for value, I think they're going to pave a way for a more honest kind of media in the future, right? Because they're securing today a roadmap and a runway for tomorrow where they don't have to have sponsors. They don't have to even care what people with money say. They can stay independent. But I think the bigger thing than that even, the thing that would really matter to me as a listener, because we've all seen our favorite show disappear at some point. Some, like a show or a magazine, some piece of content that couldn't stay alive because it wasn't sustainable. And a lot of these live and die on the fiat ad market. But by these podcasts, building a Bitcoin reserve, they're building something that can last and last
something that can be

sustainable. And it means your favorite show doesn't disappear because it's been built on top of a durable Bitcoin standard. So I hope you will continue to boost even as this, you know, the price is above 100,000, because I think podcasts like this and others, well, I like to think we're building something special. And I like to think that in a couple of years, it's going to pay off. In a few years, it's going to pay off for these podcasters who kept their nose down, didn't say yes to a bunch of sponsor money, instead went directly to the audience and built themselves a runway so they have a sustainable media business years down the road that doesn't require kowtowing to big advertisers. I hope you will support the show with a boost. So please do boost in.

We do have some stuff coming up. A massive bank wants to stack billions of Bitcoin. A couple of states are on the verge of launching a Bitcoin reserve. 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If you want to stack sats by paying bills, that's the Fold card. That's how I stack sats, by paying my everyday bills. And then I get access to my Bitcoin value without selling it by using Salt Lending. I have links to all of those in the show notes. Yes, you can support the show just by doing what you do. Thank you, everybody who does.

0: Oh, there it is. I was like, Jesus, is it ever going to fire? All right, we have some boost to get into, and our first boost is also our baller boost, as we do. And it's from Sat Squanch, and he's coming in with 66,667 sats. Hey, rich lobster! Hey, Sat Squanch, and he writes, thanks for reminding us that Bitcoin is hope for all of us, and thank God for Ross's release. This is the best yet to come. Ross's story epitomizes me that with Bitcoin, even bad things can be turned for good, and good things can't be confiscated. Oh, well said. Yeah, it really, God, just something about seeing Ross Fried really felt like, okay, this is good. This is, there, you know, nature is healing. Thank you, Sat Squatch. It's good to hear from you. Our next boost comes from Block 7. He's got 20,000 sats. Hey, all right. Your time and input is invaluable. Really stoked that you put this out for newcomers and OGs. It took me back to the day I heard the news. I had forgotten my Silk Road login, but it was a wild time. I, of course, never bought or sold anything, thankfully. Also never knew I shared a birthday with him. How about that? Rock on, Chris. Keep us going and don't stop. Oh, well, thank you. I definitely checked out the Silk Road back in the day. And, you know, it has this sort of, I don't know, reputation as a dark web marketplace. But it was, you know, it was like a PHP app or whatever. And it had some frames with the sidebar and, you know, listings in the middle with reviews. I mean, the nice thing that I think people overlook about Silk Road is you had reviewers on the buyers and sellers. So imagine something that's always been illegal and done out in the streets where you could get stabbed or shot or ripped off or get a bag of something bogus. Silk Road just totally flipped that on its head. You had reviews and reputations, and so it behooved you to participate in the system and be well-behaved. And I don't know, man, like, in a way, you know, they were talking about how dangerous it was, but in a way, that to me seems like a much safer situation, right? I mean, it's still illegal, but at least it's not what I, you know, like the danger that I just described. I don't know. I don't think Ross ever deserved what he got, and I'm glad he's out. And thank you for the boost block. Listener Jeff is here, a.k.a. producer Jeff, with a row of 6,666 lucky numbers.
1: That's not possible. Nothing can do that.
0: Yeah, I know. I know.
2: Everything's under control.
0: Super informative episode. Not sure what effect this pardon may have for the Bitcoin community. Frankly, all crimes are committed with all forms of value, and those crimes should be just fine justice. Making an example out of someone for crimes committed with a out on the fringe at the time, currency is horrible, regardless of the guilt or the crime. One should find justice for their crimes and nothing more. Reminds me of how Nintendo ruined a man's life for making mod chips. Seems like the punishment just didn't fit the crime. Personally, not a fan of any drug dealer, regardless of how they do it, including pharmaceutical ones. Ah, calling out the pharmaceuts. You know, he never sold drugs. He just built the website. Kind of letting adults do what they do. You know, he's a libertarian. You know, very libertarian thing to do. And yeah, right. Maybe a few years in jail, you know, like everybody else got like 3 or 5 years in jail. Okay, maybe, right? But multiple life sentences with no chance of parole for creating a PHP website that other people use to sell drugs? Ooh, doggy. Tell you what, seems like a lot. Hey, look, there's Gene Bean, and he's got a whole big old row of ducks. Thank you, PJ. And Gene Bean writes, the nuclear waste from the military gets buried just like the rest of it, as far as I know. But where, Gene? Where? And why does it not seem to be a problem? Or does it leak and they just don't tell us? Gene says, regarding Liquid, any downside to running the Bolts web app? Myself, or is it beneficial to just use Bolts.exchange, in your opinion? Either way, I think the Bolts web app is just actually interacting with the back end of Bolts.exchange. I use both. You could also look at swap.io. There's another one over there for pegging in and out of Liquid, and sometimes their rates are a little bit cheaper, but I do love Bolts.exchange. If I got tattoos of Bitcoin companies, Bolts.exchange would be one of them. Boosting in what he says, also, I wanted to boost in. What's the point? I don't really follow you. Boosting in, what is the post of mine? Because others here could show authors the V4V way. Gene, I don't even understand what that sentence is. Gene, I don't even know. But I do like the sentiment in the Noster post you link. He says, I'm a big believer in value for value and such. I send sats to podcasts like Chris Fisher's This Week in Bitcoin all the time. I recently learned of Broken Money by Lynn Alden. I'm finishing it up tonight. I've learned so much from that book that I want to send her some value back as well. The result of my first Boostergram Lightning payment with a message attached to the book author. I say this not to brag, but in hopes of spreading the value for value model beyond podcasting 2.0 apps. Now, Gene, I am with you on that, good buddy. Boy, oh boy, I tell you what, I would love to, not books, yes, books, music, obvious, right? Right?
2: You're doing a good job.
0: But wouldn't it also be great to see software? Please, please, can somebody please, please tell software developers about Boost?
3: Never tell me the odds.
0: Just make it so. And Gene, maybe you're starting the process. Thanks for sharing that with me. IT Guy 05 is here with 2,000 sats.
4: Why you gotta put numbers and letters together? Why can't you just go yourself?
0: Oh, here we go. All in the family. It's family ties is what you were talking about with Michael J. Fox. Family ties. That's it. A reason why I also watched All in the Family, so around the same time, because I was at an Airbnb, and I think I was using like Pluto TV, you know, and I'm just looking for something to watch because it's just like the built-in apps on this old smart TV. I really got to get a portable kit and just be able to bring my own media. But I couldn't believe they were talking about the Federal Reserve and interest rates and all of that. It's just really funny. But thank you for the correction, IT guy. And it's nice to hear from you. Thanks for the boost. Vault Bytes here with a row of ducks. That's 2,222 cents. I think the crypto space has its share of retards just like the state money has. But Bitcoin's resilience will prevail. It's your own choice. What kind of money do you want to use? Not only that, Vault Byte, but just think about all these countries, especially like in the UK and in the EU. And other areas, I mean, and I don't know of all of them, but I know there's something north of 80 countries, something ridiculous, some high number of countries that are all looking into CBDCs. I wonder if I could, how many countries are looking into a CBDC? Because it's ridiculous right now. Oh, okay. Over 130 countries are currently exploring the development of a central bank digital currency representing 98% of global GDP. And if you narrow it just down to the G20 countries, 44 countries are piloting CBDCs right now in the G20 countries, which is up from 36 last year. So 44 this year from 36 last year. Okay, Vault? So think about this. Damn near everybody in the West is about to become an altcoiner or a crypto coiner of some kind. It might be a state coin, but they're going to be an altcoin user. And this entire time, they could have been buying into Bitcoin, you know, and they would have their state coin and they could have a coin that is outside the state system. Is it that weird once all money is cryptocurrency? It's not that weird, but they couldn't get their thick heads past it. And now they're going to end up being a shitcoin user anyways. And I just think it's hilarious. Thank you, Vault Byte. Appreciate the boost. Ace Ackerman's back with Rodux. Inevitably, the meme coins only cannibalize each other. Shitcoins are for gamblers and degenerates. The smart money goes to Bitcoin. I think Ross Ulbricht emerges as a high quality ambassador for sensible Bitcoin adoption. Oh, I would love that. Let's break this down. Great boost. You're right. The shitcoins are just stealing liquidity from each other constantly, right? These meme coins launch, Melania coin launches, it steals like 50, 60% liquidity from Trump coin. It's crazy. It's really crazy. Also, there is a really interesting stat, and I wish I had this hot and ready for you. I do not. Every time Bitcoin has hit 100 thou, you know, because we've hit 100 thou, then drop below, then we get back to 100 thou, then we drop below, then we get to 100 thou, like the last 4 or 5 times, which to be expected, it's a big number. Altcoins are at a lower evaluation. Things like ETH and Avalanche and whatever else, you know, especially ETH. ETH is the, you know, like the first time we hit 100 thou, ETH is like at $4,000. I'm making these numbers up. The second time Bitcoin gets back to 100 thou, ETH is at like 3,800. Third time, ETH at like 34. Now ETH at like 3,200. Each time, the other coins have gone down substantially in value. Where's that money going? It's going to Bitcoin. It's going to Bitcoin. It just does it so slowly, you don't see it. But when you zoom out and look at the charts and price things in Bitcoin, go price ETH in Bitcoin. Go price pretty much every other coin in Bitcoin. They all eventually collapse down. That's why we say just buy Bitcoin, hold it for 4 years. Don't mess around with the meme coins. Maybe you'll get lucky on a weird Friday and you'll make $1 million on Trump coin, maybe. But you just put the proof of work in, you stack sats, you hold on to it. Thank you, Ace. It's good to hear from you. Thank you, everybody who boosted in. I got some nice comments below the 2,000 sat cutoff line for reading on the show, on the air. Thank you, everybody, including Nick and others who sent nice messages. We had also 37 of you stream sats as you listened. So collectively, the show stacked 88,618 sats by you sat streamers. Thank you very much. I really do appreciate that. And then when you combine that with all of you that boosted, which was 9 of you this week, we had a grand total of 195,997 sats. Not a blowaway episode. Maybe people don't like the Ross stuff. Maybe it's the Bitcoin price. But I'd love the support. The show continues on. Working hard. If you'd like to boost, I'll have links in the show notes, but you can get started with Fountain FM and Strike, or use the links in the show notes for River or the Bitcoin Whale. They're on the Lightning Network as well. 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

0: have a few things I want to follow up. This is pretty wild. The Czech head central bank wants to buy billions of dollars in Bitcoin. The central bank head is pushing to invest 5% of the nation's 146 billion reserves into Bitcoin. And you can imagine if the central banker's advocating for that, there's probably broader political support. And I was just extremely excited to see that because at the same time, we also see more states coming out than I can really keep track of. The Utah's House Committee, I guess, has passed a bill that would allow the state to invest a portion of public funds into Bitcoin. Today, the real turd of Texas, Texas Lieutenant Governor Dan Patrick, who I just talked about last week, announced establishing the Texas Bitcoin as a priority bill for the 2025 legislative session. I mean, the whole list is a mixed bag, but number 21 on the list is establishing a Texas Bitcoin reserve. It's remarkable. And then, if that momentum wasn't enough, Vancouver, which I told you they were working on, has passed the Bitcoin-friendly city motion, and things are looking up.
1: Inside Vancouver City Hall, the mayor is bullish on Bitcoin.
2: I think it's the greatest invention ever in human history.
1: Ken Sim, the chartered accountant and investment banker turned business owner, says the city can't afford not to consider investing in cryptocurrency.
3: Bitcoin's also the number one performing asset on the planet over the last 16 years. If we don't do something to shore up our balance sheet going forward, you know, we're not going to be able to provide the same level of services.
1: Yesterday, council passed Sim's motion directing staff to explore holding cryptocurrency in reserve and accepting payments in Bitcoin for everything from parking tickets to property tax. Economists suggest crypto caution.
4: If you want to be a progressive city, you should be looking at, you know, how the world is changing, and Bitcoin is making a huge impact. But as I said, very, very few people use it. There is a huge question mark over its long-term value. And so I think exploring it is probably where it will end.
0: This is their expert. So let's go through each one of these, because it's always fun to kind of respond to some of these, like, just maybe these are automatic. Like, they read these back in 2018. And so when their brain is activated and they're supposed to be an expert, they go to, like, well, I read that Wired said this once. And so if I repeat this, it's probably accurate.
4: Progressive city, you should be looking at, you know, how the world is changing, and Bitcoin is making a huge impact.
0: Okay. I'd like that he acknowledges that Bitcoin's making a big impact, but then he says nobody's using it. Well, how does it make a big impact if nobody's using it?
4: But as I said, very, very few people use it.
0: You know, does BlackRock not count? The most successful ETF launch in history? What about like the 15 other ETFs when you go all around the world that have literally thousands of users, and then you have all of the millions of on-chain users? Like, what is the threshold for a lot of users? Because is it billions? Like, what is it for this guy? Clearly, it's not whatever Bitcoin is, which seems to be pretty huge in my estimation.
4: There is a huge question mark over its long-term value.
0: Yeah, okay, because you know what? The volatility is so scary, right? The volatility is so scary. Well, Bitcoin is the only asset that comes back, right? This Lynn wrote this in a newsletter, and I just thought this was so perfect. She says, in fact, Bitcoin is the only asset I'm aware of that has had four separate instances of drawing down over 75% and bouncing back to an all-time new high each time. That's how assets are monetized. That's not how bubbles work. Bitcoin is not tulips. Bitcoin is not a bubble. You don't have something that collapses and then reinflates and then collapses. That's not a bubble. That is an asset growing. And each time it levels off at a newer, higher rate. You look at it $100,000, and this argument still is accepted on air.
4: But as I said, very, very few people use it. There is a huge question mark over its long-term value. And so I think exploring it is probably where it will end.
1: If the city does decide to dive into cryptocurrency, there is a looming legal question. Provincial law prevents municipalities from accepting it as payment or using it to make investments.
3: A lot of the rules that currently exist are pretty much outdated.
0: It really shows you the uphill battle that some of these Bitcoin, I guess, legislative actions are going to have to take, right? I mean, even if they get past the study phase, then they have to, like, you know, get past the whole we can't use it as an investment means phase. It's just so dumb. It's so bad. It's so bad. Let's talk about something better. Last week I gave Pomp Anthony Pompliano a hard time because he went on CNBC and just absolutely did not manage to explain the difference between crappy meme coins and Bitcoin. I couldn't believe it. It was like a setup, and he just managed to not knock it out of the park. So when the Mooch went on CBS, and I think it's like their Sunday morning show with millions of more viewers, I thought, oh boy, Anthony Scaramucci is going to blow it, and he's going to embarrass Bitcoiners in front of the nation. But I don't know, maybe he did all right. Maybe he even did better than Pomp. Let's see how he did, and you tell me what you think.
5: Do me a glossary check, Anthony.
0: You see the struggling to breathe, the searching for words. Do me a glossary check, Anthony. You know, like this is major. He's annoyed by it. He struggles to understand it still.
5: Do me a glossary check, Anthony. Bitcoin, stablecoin, meme coin, tokens, are they all the same thing?
6: No. And so what Bitcoin really is, and without giving up too much detail on television to bore people, but it's become a durable, stable, long-term store of value. And I say stable because it's never been hacked. It's sort of impregnable, and it's scarce, and it's immutable. It's volatile, though, and it goes up and down as the society is adopting Bitcoin. We've experienced high volatility in Bitcoin, but it's the best performing asset over the last 10 years. And so if you read something like Neil Ferguson's book, The Ascent of Money, it checks all of the boxes of what human beings like in their money in terms of using it as a technology to trade goods and services with each other.
0: This is it. I don't know. Maybe, Mooch, maybe you're listening to the show and you heard me say, talk about it as good money. You're doing it. Like, I couldn't believe it when he goes to the it's good money. Like, yes, yes, this is what you focus on. Oh,
6: a meme coin is really just a gambling token. It has a blockchain technology to it, and you can transfer it back and forth to each other, but it really doesn't have that much value, and it hasn't really been adopted by the mainstream financial institutions. And you mentioned some other things. Those are also, you know, security-like instruments in the world of technology, but nothing is as durable or as sustainable as Bitcoin.
0: There you go. How hard was that? Good job, Mooch. Pomp, what are you doing? What are you doing? Also, I thought this was just fun. You know, I love watching local news because it's always a little bit less polished than the national stuff. I don't know. I enjoy that more. And it's also interesting to see local news have to talk about Bitcoin, because there's genuine interest in their local community. But they're not experts, and they have to acknowledge that, or they have to at least be disingenuous. They have to pick a route, right? So it's always funny to see which way they're going to go.
7: Another record set today by the price of Bitcoin. How many of you understand it? I don't.
0: Okay, so we know what route he's chosen, the humility route, which I applaud.
7: I can't teach you about it, but today I talked with a financial advisor who believes you need to learn more about it.
8: Ray Houstoo watches the financial station for a Bitcoin price.
9: There it is right there.
0: Imagine staring at the Fox Business price ticker lower third all day, waiting for the Bitcoin price to come across. That's how this boomer's getting his Bitcoin prices. I'm not trying to be an ageist, but that's not something anybody younger would ever even think of, right? They've got widgets on their phone. I'm not even lying, guys. I've got a Bitcoin price widget on my watch, okay? I've got price widgets on everything. All right. I've got websites bookmarked with different types of ways of displaying the Bitcoin price depending on my mood, right? I'm not waiting for Fox Business to every 10 minutes scroll the price, whatever the price was 5 minutes ago when they updated the lower third. It's just like never even crossed my mind. This guy literally stands around watching the TV waiting for the price ticker. Okay, so he's going to tell us about Bitcoin.
8: Ray Houstoo watches the financial station for a Bitcoin price.
9: There it is right there. 92,600.
8: Another record-setting day.
10: I absolutely advise everybody to do your homework on it, to research this. It is something that you need to know and learn about.
8: Ray Houstoo is a financial advisor. He was a doubter at first on Bitcoin, but he studied it, finding a paper which explained the blockchain technology Bitcoin is based on.
0: All right, my guy. They got a decent guy here. In fact, you'll come to discover He went in specifically wanting to criticize Bitcoin, looking for things to dog on it about, does the research, and comes away with the conclusion, wait, this is actually really good technology. Like, I love those conversion stories.
10: And I read that, and I was blown away by it because I just wanted to find a reason to tell people this was garbage, and I couldn't.
8: How Stu can't say whether you should buy it or not. Every person's situation is different. He believes demand for Bitcoin right now is based on two things. The SEC approved it for exchange-traded products, and Donald Trump embracing digital assets.
10: The Bitcoin is the network itself. So the government can't control it. A bank can't control it. The central banks can't control it. And that's part of the reason that people are excited about it.
8: Bitcoin seemed more like a gaming token and novelty instrument when it started 15 years ago. Now, it's recognized like other investments, which are centuries old.
10: Right up there was silver and oil and everything else.
8: House 2 believes Bitcoin has proven that it's here to stay.
10: It's like gold, only it's much more efficient than gold. You don't have to pay to store it. You don't have to pay to transport it. You don't have to pay to protect it. You don't have to cut, you know, with gold, you can't cut slivers off to pay for things. All those you can do with Bitcoin.
7: Now, there will only be 21 million Bitcoin mined. There are 56 million millionaires around the world. If every one of them wanted to own a full Bitcoin, they couldn't.
0: I like that little, I left that little bit at the end there just because I like it. The millionaire, if every one of them wanted to, they couldn't. Okay, you heard me mention tulip bubble. How many times have you heard Bitcoin called tulips? It's the modern tulip mania. Well, you know, for a little background, tulip mania lasted approximately 3 to 4 years. Okay, so first of all, Bitcoin is a little bit older than that. And it went from 1634 to like 1637. Collapsed, I believe, in February of 1637. And, you know, it has such resonance in our history, but the overall impact of the tulip bubble on the Dutch economy was relatively limited at the time and actually has cemented the Dutch as the source for the best tulips in the world for the remainder of history. So they've done pretty well. But to compare Bitcoin to tulips is a demonstration of someone's ignorance of how these things work and of how bubbles work. And I just talked about how bubbles work with Lynn's article, which I'll try to link to the entire thing in the show notes. But Michael Saylor was, and I haven't played a clip of his for a while, he was at a Q&A interview at a special all-access event. I got the details for you here. This is the description. At the exclusive CEO reception during the ICR Conference 2025, Michael Saylor, executive chairman of MicroStrategy, captivated the audience in an engaging interview with CNBC's Morgan Brennan. The invitation-only event provided a unique platform for Saylor to share his insights on cryptocurrency and the future of digital assets. And there was a Q&A portion at the end, and this guy who's all smart and he's figured it out. You know, Michael Saylor doesn't know what he's doing. He's spent all these billions of dollars because he didn't realize that Bitcoin is just another tulip mania. And so he says, hey, it looks like tulip mania to me. What say you, silly Michael?
11: He is a science historian. I've read 100,000 pages of history.
0: It starts as a science, as he says, as a science historian. That's how he starts. As a science historian, I'm like, oh boy, it's going to be one of these answers.
11: And I think the story of history is humanity's condition was improved when we got clean water, clean food, clean air, electricity, clean power, when we got petroleum, when we got cars, when we got nuclear energy, when we got antibiotics. If you look at the plight of humanity for thousands of years, people are dying at age 30. There's a 40% infant mortality rate because the food's dirty, the water's dirty, and they've got no hope. And when they were dying of dirty water and dirty food, they didn't know they were dying of dirty water and dirty food. We bled George Washington to death. Every rich person in the Middle Ages died of gout because they drank red wine because they couldn't drink water because it was contaminated. And so all of these companies, if you look at the mortality rate of a corporation is 99%. The average life expectancy of a company is 10 to 15 years. And you can say, well, we'll just take it for granted. Companies should only last 10 years. Just like, you know, 40% of your kids, maybe they should just die before the age of five because that's just the way God willed it. Or maybe we should just die at age 31, which is the life expectancy in Elizabethan England. But the point is, they didn't die because they were genetically predisposed to die. They died because they had dirty food, dirty water, dirty energy. They worked themselves to death. And the best thing that ever happened to humanity was the passage of technology. So Satoshi put his finger on one observation. The observation is the money is corrupt and dirty and is defective. And you want me to show you how it's defective? I tell you a thousand stories of people being murdered for their money. Every single story of Jews fleeing from authoritarianism. Every story in Germany of the Protestants, the Catholics, murdering each other. Everybody that came to America, they came because they're fleeing for property rights. The entire history of the human race is littered with tragedy because people never had proper economic energy. A type 1 diabetic can't store organic energy. They will eat themselves to death. Fat is the way you store organic energy. Somehow, over the course of hundreds of millions of years, mammals figured out how to store organic energy, and they had fat cells. We as humans have not had the ability to store economic energy properly. We tried with gold. It never quite worked. I could give you 100 examples of it not quite working. I can give you 1,000 examples of hyperinflation dating back to 500 BC of money not quite working. For the first time in human history, we have invented a technology that allows a human to tightly bind economic energy to their person, or for a corporation to tightly bind economic energy to the corporation. What it means is you don't have to suffer an early, painful economic death. And you can tell me, oh, that doesn't matter, but I would point to everyone in Africa. I would point to all of the misery in Cuba and North Korea and Venezuela. I would point to the misery in the aftermath of hyperinflationary incidents that took place in Brazil, Argentina, Venezuela, Russia. I could go on forever. There are literally 100,000 pages. Read The Story of Civilization by Will Durant, and you will find 1,000 examples of currency collapse and economic misery. And this person, Satoshi, offered us this gift. The gift is you get to own your own money and no one can take it away from you. You get to keep it, right? You get to keep your life force. And what do I think will happen? I think that companies' life expectancy on the Bitcoin standard goes from 10 years to 30 years, to 40 years, to 100 years. And I think living longer is a good thing. And I think families' life expectancy, you know, is dramatically increased. I could do the simple math for you. The half-life of money in gold is 30 years. Gold debases at 2% a year. 30, 35 years. The half-life of money in Bitcoin is forever. 0% inflation makes your money last forever. So I think that some people will not appreciate it and they won't get it. That's okay. You don't have to buy it. Lots of people won't buy it. By the way, I do think that if you ask how many Americans own it or care, they just tipped the election in favor of Trump. I think they care. I think the crypto lobby is the number one political force today. So I do think there's a lot of people that do agree with me. They do get it. There are $800 billion to $1 trillion of real money that has been invested in the network. You can trace it if you like, but that doesn't mean it's for everybody. Everyone didn't install electricity in Florida, air conditioning, right? Right, that's new. All sorts of technologies don't get embraced for 30 years, and this won't. But I would say clean money is just as important as antibiotics. It's just as important as fat. It's just as important as clean electricity, right? You know, so that's my answer to you. It's technology. It makes the world a better place. And I think that for a billion human beings that are destined to economic misery, for them, it's the matter of life or death. You're not one of them, right? We'll stipulate lots of Americans aren't one. But drop yourself in Nigeria, where it's illegal to own the dollar, where the Naira is going to zero. and then try to give some money to a person you want to help in Nigeria or capitalize a company in Nigeria and tell me how you're going to do it. Because generally the answer is, well, we just don't. Everybody stays poor, every company fails, and all the economies collapse. And that's the same answer as a type 1 diabetic. We just don't. We just die. And, you know, I think insulin to a type 1 diabetic is Bitcoin to an African. It's a useful thing. Thank you.
12: Thank you. Michael Saylor.
0: Okay, let's check in on the state of the network before we get out of here. Right now, Bitcoin's sitting at 104,100 U.S. greenbacks. Sats per dollar, 961 sats to one U.S. greenback. We are down 4.6% from our all-time high, which is 9 days ago, on January 19th, 2025. Close, though. 109, 104, pretty, you know, in the range. Love to see this. Reachable nodes on the network. We're almost at 21,000, boys. We almost there. 21,923. Come on. Come on. We can get it to 21,000. Come on. We can do that. And this show, it wraps up at block height 881,418. Looking at all these stats here, it's just incredible. TikTok, another block. The network is strong. Links to what I talked about today will be over at thisweekinbitcoin.show. This here was episode 44. Of course, you can find all the previous episodes over at thisweekinbitcoin.show. Would love to hear from you, maybe boost in with what you'd like to hear or see from the show. If I miss something you'd like to hear me talk about, let me know. And if you've got thoughts on anything I talked about, please boost in, including, of course, I want your thoughts on Bitcoin before and after you started boosting, if it changed your Bitcoin holding behavior at all. Also, if you think I'm way off base on the prices coming down, I'd love to hear your steel manner pushback on that as well. And please do consider sharing This Week in Bitcoin. You'll have to apologize for the fact that I sometimes don't have a working mouth. You'll have to prepare them for that. But otherwise, I hope the signal is strong enough that they'll make it through and they'll enjoy the content. Also, shout out to all of you once again for the second week in a row. We did it. The song that I featured last week hit number one on the Value for Value music charts. Do It Good by Henry Invisible hit number one over at podcastindex.top, which is really cool to see. It's a great song. And this week, I'm going to leave you with another Value for Value track. So if you boost in during this song, 95% of your sats will go to the artist. It's just such a cool way to support people making independent music. And this week, I'm featuring Lose My Shoes by

0: 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Amazon plans to make their own Linux-based OS to replace Android.
1: Yeah, not just replace it, but, you know, get away from the fact that they're struggling with the bloat of Android. I like that framing.
0: I mean, part of me wants to see it because the Fire tablets, I've got a few of them. They're okay, especially if you get some of the newer ones. But, man, Android does feel like a pig on there.
1: I think it's starting with the TVs.
0: No. No, we've already got WebOS. Just use WebOS.
1: I mean, it kind of, it's in that flavor, maybe not actually, but in the name, because it's powered by React Native. So, you know, JavaScript developers can finally reach the TV.
0: Oh.

0: 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My name is Chris.
1: My name is Wes.
2: And my name is Brent.
0: Hello, gents. Coming up on the show today, we're going to look into the brief future of desktop Linux and take a little snapshot of how Plasma 6 is coming along and share you some of the interesting bits that are coming up that we're excited about. And then, the very surprising place that's seen some NixOS adoption. I was shocked. 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So before we go any further, let's say good morning to our friends over at Tailscale. Tailscale is a mesh VPN protected by
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4: Hello.
5: Hello, Chris. Hey, Wes.
4: Hello.
0: Hello. Wow. Great showing. Huge group up in the quiet listening, too. Look at that.
1: Yeah, handsome.
0: Aha. Oh, yeah. We're back in the studio. I'm really feeling the vibe right now. It is so nice to be back and just have, like, buttons and, like, levers and sliders and stuff. Oh.
1: And so many screens.
0: So many screens. The Tuxies are going right now. I don't know much. I don't have to say it over and over again. I just want you to go vote, so I'm saying it now. I should come up with a better, more motivational plug. But, you know, we want this to represent the best opinion and the largest cross-section of our audience as possible. That only works if you go vote.
1: Yeah, the least input we have on it, the better.
0: Tuxies Todd, party for that.
2: Hey, have we this year described what the Tuxies are? I feel like we've just been referring to them as just the Tuxies.
1: Right. You gotta go vote and find out.
0: Yeah, you do get a sense if you go look at it. It does answer that in a way, you know, because people, you know, with the context of being what it is and all. But you can think of it as the premier awards show for our favorite voted by our audience open source projects for the year. We talk a lot of things, a lot of stuff on this show. But which ones really stood out and made a year out of it, that's for the audience to decide. And then, once a year, annually, we hold the Tuxies. It's a special edition of the show, and we announce the winners. And something kind of special. After you go vote, the show mascot, the Golden Dragon, has made a I voted in the Tuxies sticker.
1: Wait, what?
0: Yep, for $5 on his website. The profits go to the Golden Dragon, but he's a great community member, and he's going to kick us back a little bit in the boost. So we'll get a cut of the action. I like this method, right? Because we don't have time to do this. He's great with this stuff, and he'll kick a little value back to the show if you pick one up. So we'll put a link to the I voted in the 2023 Tuxies. Look at what a dapper.
1: This is impressive.
0: That's
1: yeah.
0: a dapper tux. On
2: I want that,
0: that
2: suit.
0: I want. I wish I looked that good, you know?
2: I think you could pull it off.
0: That's handsome. Yeah, maybe with a top hat. Maybe. We'll put a link to the I voted in the 2023 Tuxies sticker if you want to grab yourself one. It could be a fun way to, I don't know, make something more out of this, I guess. Okay, let's talk a little news. There is some things going on this week that we wanted to have a chance to chat with you all about. And I think the thing to start with this week is the really big news for the GNOME Foundation. The GNOME Desktop has been recognized as a public interest infrastructure project. That means they have qualified for about €1 million in funding from the Sovereign Tech Fund. That will go in directly to the project to fund certain development and things like that. We can get into that in a moment, but just at a high level, what an absolute fantastic opportunity for the GNOME project, right?
1: I mean, yeah, nice recognition and a great investment to keep up all the great stuff they are already doing. It's interesting we'll dive into some of the stuff that they're specifically targeting, but I feel like we haven't seen just a nice positive story like this for maybe too long, so
0: right.
1: Let's just be happy.
2: I noticed some people were saying, hey, well, what about like the European desktop, KDE? Why aren't they getting these kind of things? But maybe we'll just stay on the happy side and ignore those questions.
0: I mean, it's fair. I looked a little bit. I think anybody could probably do a little bit more research and learn more. But I looked a little bit into the Sovereign Tech Fund. They started in October of 2022. They've been financed by the German Federal Ministry for Economic Affairs and Climate Action. They're incubated at something called Springed GmbH. So kind of gives you an idea of where they're based out of. They have about 11.5 million in euros available for operational funding in 2023. It's run by two individuals, although I think the decision process is done by a committee. It's primarily operating under a grant from the German government. And then they kind of look at different open source projects that they want to spend money with. There are some on there that you would recognize.
1: Hey, look at that, Curl. Mm-hmm. Love to see that. WireGuard. OpenSSH. Yeah, a lot of good stuff. Yocto.
0: Yeah. So they've been spreading the funding around. I would imagine, though, so you got a lot of projects you want to support. You got 11 million euros to work with. Maybe you only do one desktop project.
1: I suppose we don't even know if KDE applied necessarily, right? You probably have to know this exists as an option and applied and whatever else.
0: And I'm pretty pleased to see where the money's actually going. In the past, you'd see a scenario where, you know, maybe Genome would have 700,000 going in and 400,000 or more of it would be going towards outreach and social projects, which are good, but not always directly development related. And in this case, these investments actually all seem to be pretty much directly development related. Improving the current state of accessibility, that is clearly going to require a lot of code. New prototype of accessibility stack as well.
1: Yeah, I think the combination there, the investment. And, I mean, we've already kind of it comes up a lot that, at least on the Linux desktop, Genome's kind of sometimes your best bet for some of those accessibility features. So I just probably just keep doubling down on that investment already.
0: Yeah. And then looks like some options and configuration ability for home encryption. Modernizing GNOME secret storage, that also seems like a really good thing.
1: I like the expand and broaden free desktop API. So that at least maybe somewhat appeases Brent if we get some investment in stuff that isn't just for GNOME. Assuming that other desktops implement whatever things they improve, of course. But, you know, the option is there.
0: Yeah. At least we'll be a free desktop API and standard. I think that's probably a good thing. Here's my kind of steel man side of this, the negative side of this in my. So I think maybe it's not so much that one project is getting money and another project isn't, because that does just kind of happen from time to time. I think it perpetuates a problem that is just going to get worse over time. By not solving this problem now, we are going to have a real doozy one day. And this may not really be an issue, but I believe as time goes on, the probability of a lot of the Western countries having a significant recession increases. Germany just recently announced they are officially in a recession. Germany is the economic powerhouse of the European Union, and now they are in recession. And Germany is the government that is funding the Sovereign Tech Fund. If Western governments slide into recession, and they may or may not, but the probability is increasing, funding like this starts to dry up. They're not just going to have nearly 12 million euros to throw around. These types of projects are going to get starved. So we'll either see a reduction or an elimination in these funding programs, which means a reduction or elimination in free software funding. And I maintain that until we have free software primarily funded by the individual and the direct consumer of the software, and as long as we rely on large corporations and large governments to fund this software development, then we are essentially relying on subsidized free software. And as long as we are relying on subsidized free software, it will eventually come to an end, because everything that is subsidized will eventually come to an end. That is the economics of the situation. And if we proceed to slide into recession, we will likely have that very situation materialize. And I feel like we're still hooked on the good stuff. Like, so many people don't see this. Yet they clearly will criticize Mozilla for being dependent on Google for their funding. And yet we don't see the exact situation that is playing across so much of free software right now. We're blind to it, even though it is exactly the Mozilla-Google situation. And until we solve that problem, we are going to pay greatly one day, because if most of the Western economies go into recession, then most of the Western governments are going to not be able to fund this kind of stuff all around the same time. And at the exact same time, we've also seen a dramatic reduction in sponsorships of free software and advertising-based free software and all advertising in general. I feel like a real problem is brewing here. And while I'm really glad that they got this funding, I think the long-term problem here isn't solved. And I don't want them not to get the money. Of course, I'm glad. But I wish the Linux community could pull their head out of their ass and realize what a great free ride they've gotten and the privilege they have for not having to think about the economics of software development. They have been extremely privileged, and that has blinded them to a problem that we have been discussing since the very beginning of Linux Action Show and is only getting worse. And I just, nobody sees it. And it drives me crazy. And I know that it is also at the same time a very positive story, so I don't want to be such a downer about it. But my God, have we got to solve this problem.
1: Isn't that just, aren't they kind of separate in a way? I mean, I think you're just arguing, don't be reliant on this. Like, you're going to need that funding.
0: And I think the positive
1: side is we should be doing this. And while our governments have money, I like the idea that they should be some of the funders of this because it is a common economic, it is the kind of thing that, you know, we can easily allocate resources for as a collective.
0: I think, too, it's like I feel like the probability of this going away is getting higher. I'm not saying this guy's falling, but looking at this, if the economic powerhouse of the European Union has officially entered recession, then how likely is it that the other economies are also going to go into recession? If you have multiple recessions happening at the same time, it's extremely likely that they're going to cut funding extraneous projects like this. Or at least they if they want to be fiscally responsible, they should. So it's like, yeah, I mean, I really feel like the community needs to have a very honest conversation that developers have got to eat. And it's like, yeah, we're not solving that still. And when we do see funding, it's like the only funding we're seeing is like this stuff. And I'm grateful for it. I would like to have both. I wouldn't want this to go away.
1: Yeah.
0: I would like to have this and for the actual projects to be funded by the users that are using the projects. Right. Like that would be in my preference would be that would be a larger source of funding would be the users.
1: Yeah. A stable backdrop.
0: But this doesn't, you know, this kind of stuff doesn't go away.
1: Yeah. Well, right. And like you're saying, right. I mean, like in terms of planning, that's kind of how you'd want to do it anyway, because you don't know, like I've got this grant for this time. I can aim it at these specific projects, yeah. But that doesn't pay the like every month bills for the in perpetuity.
0: Yeah. You don't know what it means for 2024, or 2025, however the funding works out. But at the same time, at least you got a year or something, right? Like that's huge at the same time. So it's really good to see. And I think looking at the projects that the Sovereign Tech Fund has chosen to support, they seem like really great projects. Like you mentioned, Curl and WireGuard are on the list, for God's sake.
1: Yeah. I think also, you know, they call out some folks here at the bottom in the announcement, Tobias Bernard and Sonny Pierce for organizing and managing this. And I imagine there's a fair amount, like, you know, any of this kind of stuff. There's also all the overhead that goes with like applying for these things, receiving them, complying, whatever like reports and updates need to go out as, you know, as part of the process. All of which aren't necessarily bad in terms of transparency and oversight. But if you just have, you know, like you're saying, sort of a better backdrop of funding from the users, maybe that stuff that, you know, that kind of stuff can be optimized away, or at least somewhat.
2: I'm curious how you feel the foundations fit into this picture, Chris, because, you know, aren't places like the Linux Foundation or at least Free Software Foundation, like they're trying to increase the longevity of free and open source software development. Are they succeeding? Are they just failing? Is it like a more complex?
0: As time goes on, I feel like what the Linux Foundation is doing is consolidating commercial control and picking winners and losers in free software. I mean, if you just look at the results, there it definitely have been projects that get funding. But then we could do a story once a month at least about a developer who burns out because their project, even though millions of users were using it as some sort of dependency, never got any support. The Linux Foundation simply cannot scale to that level because it can only be a constrained set of people that are picking and choosing what gets financing in a system like that. There's only going to be so many projects in their purview, and there's only going to be so much budget. And if you look at the actual money they spend on free software and Linux, it's like 3% of their budget. So it just isn't going to work at the level we need it to work now when you think of all of the software that's on your system. I'm not saying every single piece of that should make like, you know, somebody's not going to make a full-time living, but there has to be some sort of exchange of value there to keep these people going, to keep the software funded, to keep that whole ecosystem.

0: last couple of weeks. So the probability is increasing. So my concern is increasing.
1: I wonder if this will just unfortunately have to be something where, you know, as that comes to pass, if it does, you know, do Linux desktop users just need to see the worst, you know, I'm not seeing the feature improvements I used to be seeing. I'm not, you know.
0: I think maybe too there's a free software open source mindset shift that needs to take place. One of the reasons I went to adopting Bitcoin this year is because Bitcoin is free software. But yet, I think over the years, Linux users have developed tunnel vision as to what we kind of think of free software and open source. I think it's mostly we think of Linux and then the ancillary projects around it that we run on our Linux boxes. And then things outside of that world don't really get the same kind of interest or attention or care or consideration, even if they are actually free software. And I think you can see this with some of the large language model development we're seeing and the complete blind spot that so many Linux users have. You can see it with the different cryptocurrency developments and how so many Linux users have no idea what's going on there, even though this has been one of the most significant developments in the last 13 years of technology. And you can see it over and over again in those communities as well. The people that are deep into those other communities don't actually see Linux as really sort of the same thing. And I think until we have a mindset that we have a wider encompassing mindset of what is free software, we're going to have a really hard time funding it. I think it's like multiple problems, right? It's like privilege of never really having to care how Linux was funded or how the software got on your computer. You just had the privilege of getting the ISO. I mean, that's massive, right? If you even had to pay $100 to get that ISO, you'd be thinking a lot more about where that software comes from and how it's made. And then I think we've had the privilege of, at least in the last decade or so, we have existed in an era of very large corporations spending money to have their backs scratched and resulting in code that we all get to use. And we've had governments, especially in the West, that have been printing money. And so they can fund any little political pet project that comes up with zero consequence because they have unlimited cash. And so they have been able to fund all kinds of things that wouldn't normally get funding. And all of that's coming to a slowdown at the same time. So it just feels like a real transition we're going through. And how do we maintain the quality of software when even companies like Red Hat are de-investing in projects? Like the end of the evolution back end for the GNOME desktop is going to have ramifications for anyone that uses the GNOME online accounts feature.
1: I think the other component here is over time, right? Like it's kind of different than some of the early days where like when Linux was a sort of newer thing, you know, maybe you're running on the side, you wouldn't trust it in production just yet. Now we're really reliant on a lot of this open source software.
0: That's what I'm feeling.
1: You know, in governments, in businesses, and in a lot of our personal lives, at least.
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2: Now, KDE is making a splash in the news this week, several splashes, but one of the ones that I think I'm most excited about is KDE 6. They're calling it a mega release. And I guess the alpha is out this week. So the alpha is out. It has the latest version of Qt, which is Qt 6, which is the framework that Plasma's built on. Now, you gents have lived through mega releases before. I have not. So this is kind of new and exciting

0: for me. I wrote down some notes here, but you'll correct me, right? So Plasma 6, as I mentioned, so I guess it'll feature Qt 6.6. Coming with that is a few other KDE sort of umbrellas, so Gear 6.0 and the frameworks as well. And so they're calling it a mega release because all of these things will release at the very same time. And in theory, there's a lot of development work to move to that new framework.
1: Yeah, I mean, Qt 6 came out, just for context, in 2020, December 2020.
2: Okay.
1: Major overhaul, moved to a new C++ minimum version. They switched to the CMake build system, new graphics architecture, a bunch of modules. There was a lot of changes, which I think is why it's where, like, you know, Qt 6 is at the 0.6 release, and we're just getting the Plasma version. And I think that maybe underscores some of the stuff we're going to get into about what you will and won't see that's changed, because just getting what was working with 5 working on 6 is a lot of work by itself.
2: That is the work.
0: Yeah.
2: So that's what we got to appreciate about Plasma 6, is what these two just described is the work of Plasma 6. So you're not going to install Plasma 6 one day and be like, holy crap, everything's different. Look at this new menu. Look at this new widget over here. That's not going to be Plasma 6. I mean, those things may roll out over the lifetime of Plasma 6, but yeah, just, and we knew when Qt 6 came out, we knew that was going to be a massive amount of work. And I think that's why it's been since 2020, and we're only really kind of seeing us get there now. The actual achievement will be to kind of keep the existing experience functional.
1: Right. Do you kind of mostly not notice, except for the good bits that have changed?
2: Yeah.
0: If you don't notice, I feel like it's a success, right?
2: Now, that said, I think you will see a little bit of improvement with the Breeze theme. They have worked that in. And I kind of wish there was something kind of whiz-bangy, because that's always what gets users to really adopt. Maybe you do that in Plasma 6.1 when you've kind of nailed things down, and then you introduce something kind of whiz-bang new-looking, and that really, then all the distros move over or something like that, right?
1: And you can see it, especially if the sort of initial release is, hey, we got it all working, and then after that you can start taking advantage of some of the new things that the updated framework allows you to do.
2: So we have some milestones coming up.
0: Yeah, the beta releases as well. You know, you're saying there's no whiz-bang features, but I feel like there's still an opportunity. So there are a couple betas. I guess the first beta, we're in alpha right now, so if you want to play with it, things are going to break. That's just how it goes. But if you want to wait just, you know, a couple weeks for maybe a more stable experience, the end of November, we'll see the very first beta release. And there will be a second one closer to Christmas. So just in time for, I don't know, maybe you got time off, or that's really what you want for Christmas. If you're wondering about the final release, Plasma 6 is scheduled for February 28th of next year. So it's going to be a while. There's a lot of work to do still, I would imagine, but a lot of bugs for Brent to find. So, but if you're interested, I would say go out and grab it. You can get it, KD Neon's unstable branch. You can play with it, right? We did. And I think it's true. It just kind of works from what I noticed. And there's a few little tiny differences, but nothing like huge and major, which I think is a good thing, right? But I'm hoping they will find a little feature or two to throw into these betas. We'll see. We'll see. And I'm sure we'll report on that as well.
2: As a Plasma connoisseur, Brent, what are you looking forward to in Plasma 6?
0: You know, I probably should have thought of that question and seen it coming. you know, I don't think I've had any really strong desires for features that I've been sorely lacking. I know for you, Chris, given the amount of extensions that you're installing on GNOME, often it's nice to see those things come natively, which you've seen in the last couple of weeks. But I think you might have stumped me on this one. Oh, I have one. Okay, so I noticed that one of the new features that are already out there is in KRunner, you can reorganize the search results. So whenever you type like for a file or something, maybe you want the files to always show up at the top. Again, it's a small thing, but it's like a life improvement, right?
1: Yeah. Especially because, I mean, KRunner is pretty darn handy. And I imagine there's quite a few sort of KRunner power users out there who would appreciate that, just that kind of detail.
2: A couple things I'm looking forward to. I mean, we've mentioned recently that it's going to default to Wayland. I think that's just a good milestone. HDR-capable gaming is going to be there. That's going to be just so awesome to see. And then I think the other thing that I'm probably the most looking forward to would be just the work that's going into the settings panel to kind of rework it a little bit. The printer area has gotten some love. And I guess I need to play with this. Everything they write is now one dialogue in there. So they've changed the way it kind of lay. I don't know. I got to play with the layout. But it looks like they're improving that. And then last but not least, the situation with flat packs is a little better in Plasma 6 too. So I kind of been relying more and more on flat packs, so that'll be nice to see when we get there.
1: Yeah, I wanted to play with that. Unfortunately, Discover crashes when I try to launch it, at least in the test system I got installed.
2: I'll give it time.
1: I do like the new task switcher. That's pretty nice. Although one of the entries I see is a Wayland to X recording bridge. I don't know quite what that's about. It doesn't actually pop up anything when I select it. So you can tell it's definitely an alpha, but I've been impressed by how much sort of has remained the same.
2: Yeah. Yeah, that just like getting to that bar, if it wasn't for the Breeze update, you wouldn't really notice a difference when you just load it. It's kind of wild.
0: I guess I have one wish, and there's something I'm kind of worried about. I want to see it land in the LTS coming up of Kubuntu 24.04. But it feels like that date we saw, February 28th, and I guess the Ubuntu feature freezes are usually around that time. So I worry maybe Plasma 6 won't land in that LTS, and then it'll be a full, 2 years before that lands in there? That gets me worried.
2: Yeah, but see, that kind of goes with what I was saying. I agree, but these moments have definitely happened before in Plasma past. And ultimately, what you really want is for people to have a really solid experience with one of the most commonly recommended Plasma distros. So Kubuntu kind of plays an important role, I think, in the Plasma desktop ecosystem. And what they could do is ship 5.27 dot whatever it is at that point, which is an LTS release and very solid right now. And they could ship a very, very solid but still very good version of Plasma on top of an Ubuntu LTS, which is also, in theory, going to be extremely stable and reliable. And the combination makes for such a solid, safe recommendation to new Plasma users that I think the downside of not getting Plasma 6 is worth it, because in the next LTS cycle or in one of the interim releases, they could switch to Plasma 6 and work it out before the LTS release, and then maybe even ship Plasma 6.1 in that next LTS release, right? So you have those interim releases after this really solid LTS is out, which can be made available for 5 years, right? And then in that five-year window, in the interim releases, you hash out the migration to 6. And then ideally, if you had Chris's wish list, with the next LTS 6.1 Plasma desktop ships on Kubuntu, and it's yet another really solid recommendation, and it's going to be a great experience because they've had those interim releases to work it out.
1: Yeah, plus, Brent, you can just run Neon, right?
0: Well, Chris, actually, that's a really good point. I think I was looking at this as too narrow a time focus, because from what I looked at, Plasma 5 came out in 2014 of July. So it's been around a while. So I'm thinking, oh, it's, they're going to miss it by a month, the release deadline. But there are many LTSs to come in 6's life. And but I wanted to find out from you guys, maybe you lived through the transition from 4 to 5, and I want to know how that went. Do you remember what it was like?
2: That was surprisingly, I think, pretty good. The rough one was 3 to 4. I think the project internalized some scars with the 3 to 4 transition. And it was a different, again, a new version of Qt and all of that. And a lot of things were very unstable. So when it was time for version 5 of Plasma, I feel like the project was a lot more intentional about making it a smooth transition. And that same lesson learned from 4 to 5 is what's guided the 5 to 6 transition we're seeing now. Collide.com/unplugged. If you're in IT, if you have to focus on security, I have got a glass of cold water while you're in that desert, my friend. It's just not really gotten any better. The main problem, the one that drove me out of IT, is end users that accidentally bring on compromised systems. Maybe they just haven't updated in a while. Maybe they got something when they were doing something online they shouldn't have been. 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It's not like it's an intentional thing. 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All right, as a dad of three, I feel like I can safely make fun about this, but let me ask you too, what would you rather have if you could pick? Would you rather have on your flight back from El Salvador a toddler that's COVID coughing in the seat in front of you with every single breath, the poor thing, it was a sick kid, or a screaming baby in the seat in front of you that just is not having it and just cannot be comforted? Which would you prefer?
0: I feel like maybe you had both.
1: Yeah, not a lot of good options there. I guess I'll go with option B just because I don't want to get sick.
2: Yeah.
1: But it also sounds miserable.
2: What about you, Brent?
0: You know, both sound awful for the child. But I'm going to choose B as well because I feel like it's short-term consequences versus potential long-term consequences for everybody.
2: Yeah, I definitely indeed had both. That was quite the – we had two flights. So I had an opportunity to enjoy both.
0: I will argue, I think it's better than a young toddler behind you kicking your seat the whole flight. Because at least you can like plug your ears with multiple things, right?
2: That's true. I've been there, though. I know how it feels for the parents. Oh, man. And I almost got up and fought for the parent at a brief moment. When we landed in SeaTac, we had to like hang out on the tarmac for a while.
1: The worst.
2: They want you to stay in your seat and they want you to stay buckled. And the only thing that would kind of chill this baby out would be if dad or mom could walk and bounce it a little bit. And so we got about a 15-minute window where we're just hanging on the tarmac. And so the dad gets up and starts doing the thing. And the stewardess comes up and just with like no empathy tells him, sir, when we are on the ground, before we reach the gate, you will be in your seat. And I almost got like he has been on this flight trying to get this poor kid to stop crying this entire time. The only thing that helped, and we're not moving. And if we do move, it's not like the pilot like just slams the thing into like full throttle and we all get thrown back, right? Like, and it's not like there's turbulence on the ground. So really, this rule is so important that this poor suffering dad and child can't just sit here and bounce lightly. And it's not like he's like pacing; he's just kind of like up, you know, in his spot. Mm-hmm. Poor dad. Anyways, I had a really interesting experience while in El Salvador. I realized when I started feeling better, like, I got to figure out the Linux scene here.
1: Yeah.
2: I got to figure out what's going on because I want to know, you know, from like, is there any Linux at all? Because I hadn't seen anything, but there's not a lot of technology to be seen. But I did end up bumping into two different groups that were actually both using NixOS in San Salvador, the capital of El Salvador. One individual that I spoke to, Rene Salamanca, was the goat of our conference. He really ran the AV and kept the conference in our track just really, really, really going smooth and just constantly like anticipating problems and solving them before they came up. And he was there early and there late to make sure that everybody was ready to go. So like we showed up late, well, not late, but we showed up on time and the first speaker showed up really early and Rene was already there and had them all taken care of.
1: That's great.
2: Which, by the way, he mentioned that he is available as a virtual assistant if anybody wants to hire him. So if you want somebody in El Salvador who speaks English and is a hard worker, let me know and I'll put you in contact with him and I have his resume. But I talked to him about a project that he and his buddy are working on. I think I told you guys a little bit about it, but it's this work platform they're building. And the back end all runs on NixOS. And I asked, why Nix? You know, why did you guys pick NixOS? And he put me in touch with an individual named Jay, who's also been working on projects with a group of students, and they're all using NixOS. And so it's kind of become like this like they're they're all recommending Nix to each other.
1: Yeah, you're getting to build in a little pool of Nix users and folks that can support other people learning and using Nix.
2: I'm like, where does this come from? So I was talking to Jay because it was really his students that got the ball rolling. And he says they started with Debian.
1: Okay, so that makes sense, right? That's how a lot of stuff goes.
2: And they liked it, and they used that for a while, but they kept looking for ways to make the system more reproducible so they could do quick recovery, or they could just give somebody something to run, and they would have a complete ready-to-go system. Because they wanted to build little systems that could work at small businesses as like maybe a Bitcoin node, so they could run their own node for the business, or like a little small business server or a desktop, because they really don't have anything. Some of them have phones, but they went from no technology to cell phones, and now they're getting NICs. And it's this group of students, as part of their classwork, goes out and does these deployments for businesses using like rebuilt computers.
1: Oh, neat.
2: And so they wanted a way to be able to recover business systems really quickly, so like a student could go out who was like new in the program and could just get the system up and running really quick. And so they, over their own little course of discovery, found the Nix Bitcoin project for the node aspect of what they wanted to do. Then from that, figured out what Nix was, and now are using Nix for all of this, for the desktops they're doing, for the nodes they're doing, for the little business servers that they're building.
1: Wow.
2: And Jay said, when I was talking, he was like, yeah, I was pretty skeptical at first, because...
1: What is this weird niche distro?
2: That's what he said. He's first like, I was shocked when I looked it up. It's like, you've been around for 12 years? It's like, I'd never heard of this. But he said the results were clear. The students liked it. And so they've been going out and deploying it. So then they kind of, through that network, have been recommending it to other people. So that's how Renee found out about it. And the project they're building for that work platform is using Nix. And it really all kind of goes back to the Nix Bitcoin project, because Johannes Nick was at the very first Adopting Bitcoin conference. He's an influential Bitcoiner, and he created the Nix Bitcoin project. And he did a good job early on promoting it in El Salvador, the talks and there, and helped set it up for people. And I'll put a link to one of his talks in there. And as a result, it really just kind of catched on. Like, they needed this. They were looking for this solution. Mm-hmm. And it just sort of fit. Try to put yourself in my shoes. I'm there in El Salvador. It's not a very advanced country in a lot of ways. You don't see very much technology. You see mobile phones. That's it. And when I asked Renee, do you know anybody using Linux? And at first, I thought, is he going to even know what I'm talking about? And then, like, I was like, no, he's just going to tell me Windows. And when he said yes, and then I and imagine when I asked the distro and he said Nix OS.
1: That's just wild.
2: Imagine that. I and the Bitcoin dad and I were standing there. He was with me. And he was like, no way. Like, we're just like, that's incredible. Then working it back, it makes sense. But it took me a minute.
0: I was going to give you a hard time for ruining our No Nix November, but it's kind of not your fault. You didn't expect this, right?
2: Oh, did we officially do that? Okay, starting now.
1: Well, I don't know if we did officially.
2: Yeah, I don't think we did, but maybe okay.
1: I was going to say I would be more shocked if Nix, I mean, part of it I'm sure is a little bit of the fact that we keep looking for it now, but like Nix just keeps popping up over and over in all kinds of places.
2: It is, like, it's been the year of Nix.
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4: Hey, Rich Lobster!
2: Now, he's encouraging me to check exactly which processor I have here, because he says the original Core Duo was a 32-bit processor. I think mine's the quad, but I will try to double check that, because if I already have a 32-bit CPU here, I'm good to go.
0: Chances are high, I think.
2: Yeah. Additionally, says, for the 32-bit challenge, I don't consider spinning Rust a requirement. SSDs were available, although the prices were ridiculous. If you can put a SATA SSD into whatever 32-bit system you end up with, you have my blessing. I just want the challenge to be about testing 32-bit hardware, not suffering with spinning Rust. Well,
0: I like
2: that. Okay. I like that feedback. You know, I had it pointed out to me in Matrix, too, that we could each just try to source our own 32-bit system. I don't know exactly how we would do that. See, I was trying to just find a common one or something, but I feel like we're close. Maybe we should shut up about it and wait, because I think we're so close. I don't want to spoil anything.
0: I've got mine.
2: Okay. All right. I'm going to double check what I got. Let's see. Shout out to Bear, by the way. He sent me a box of track paper for the Dot Matrix.
0: No.
1: What?
2: Yeah. Yeah, so we got a box of paper now, and I'm going to get it set up. It's going to be great.
1: Nev Boosin with 45,895 sats.
5: I hoard that which your kind covets.
1: Fun for a space enthusiast less than 20 miles from me. Here's the zip code. And so that's, I guess, 45895, which is a zip code in Ohio, it looks like.
2: Hello, Ohio.
1: Near Botkins and St. Mary's.
2: Oh, yeah. Okay, look at this. He sent us his Nix config.
1: And also Nix config.
2: I love this. This is my favorite thing. This is my favorite current trend on the show.
1: Oh, yeah. Also, Nev suggests that any U.S. state that's not currently called Ohio, specifically Washington, must now be called future Ohio Territory.
2: Is that a declaration of war?
1: Yeah, I think it might be.
2: I think we might lose, too. I have to be honest. Oh, he's using MTR and GNU PG. Good boy. He's got Steam installed, and he's SSHing into his box. I'm looking at his Nix config right now. And guess what? He's using Flakes. So what's he doing here with his garbage collection? He's doing garbage collection, and then the dates is a time, 5 o'clock. So is he just, he's just doing automatic garbage collection at 5 a.m. every day?
1: When do you do it?
2: I do it after like the 30th install or something, like after the 30th or something. I can do it that way. And his channel version is 21.11 in his Nix config. That's great. I could look at those all day long.
1: Yeah, thanks, Nev.
0: Rustacastaversa came in with 40,000 sats, simply saying, "I see you, Brent. Let's get it going."
2: What's going on over here?
0: I don't know what this is about. I forget.
2: I think you do. I think you do. It's going to come to you when we're not live.
1: Uh-huh.
2: And then you're not going to tell us. And then you'll play like you don't know still. That's what I think is going to happen. Isn't that what he's going to do? That's what he's going to do. User Eric the Red comes in with a row of McDucks, 22,222 sats.
6: Things are looking up for old McDuck.
2: He says it'd be fun to have a Nix OS tips and tricks segment if others are interested. Thanks for the shows. Oh, yeah, we could do that every week pretty easily. But I feel like people would get mad at us. I feel
0: they
2: like
0: already do.
2: I want to say I had a pretty... did I mention last week? I can't remember. That I had a neat experience where I bought something and it was essentially a row of McDucks.
1: That's great, yeah.
2: For the price. It was like breakfast or something. You know, we'll I don't know if we're going to do a Nix tip section, although I would actually, at a higher level, really like more feedback on if it's too much Nix or not enough. I still think that's just a signal we'd like to get from you guys.
1: I think maybe this trend of sharing Nix configs could serve as somewhat of a sort of sidestep answer to that, because I am 100% sure. I haven't taken as much look as I want, but I'm collecting these links. And
2: me too.
1: I'm sure there are some great things I'll start doing.
2: I'm looking at them and then grabbing ideas, and I bet a lot of the listeners are too, because we'll put them in the show notes, unless you tell us not to. That is probably almost better than anything we could do on the show in a way, because it's the work's already done there.
1: VT52 boosts in with 16,384 sats.
7: Good customers are as rare as latinum.
1: That's for sure.
7: Treasure them.
1: And this is a follow-up about us talking about our Proxmox hesitation. And VT writes, "My issue is with the product's promise. Come learn this cool tool. There's a nice interface. And since it works at a higher level of abstraction than your old tools, you get more done in less time. It's a good pitch, but suffers in that the abstraction is leaky and incomplete. You don't get to ignore the underlying OS. And as JWZ famously said, now you have two problems."
2: VT, you did it. You nailed it. I was trying. I knew it. I knew there was a more intelligent way to say what I was trying to communicate. And you did it. Thank you. It is exactly that. You got two problems now, because you have the abstracted layer you got to learn, and then you also from time to time still have the actual underlying OS. You don't just get to ignore it. That's it. That's so damn good, VT. So damn good. Thank you for the boost. I really appreciate that.
0: Marchie boosted in a set of Spaceballs Satoshis.
8: So the combination is 1, 2, 3, 4, 5. That's the stupidest combination I ever heard in my life.
0: Sorry to hear you are unwell and about the bad timing, Chris. I hope the El Salvador trip is all fun from here on. P.S. This is a zip code boost. Take the first three numbers, multiply by 9, convert to hex, and then forget all about them and read this zip code. B.S.16.
1: Oh, Margie, I love that.
2: I love that you did it. That's so great. So you brought the map. You're on it, Wes.
1: BS16 is somewhere in Bristol in the UK. Emerson's Green Ore, but I really hope it's this one, and I'm sure it's pronounced differently. But Puckle Church.
2: Hello, Puckle Church. Thank you. Thank you for boosting in, Margie. That's so great. I had a fantastic. I already missed it. For anybody out there that has a CPAP, you know what I'm. You know this experience I'm about to explain. It's probably going to sound kind of gross, but so a CPAP, when you put it on, kind of you don't realize it, but it has the smell of whatever place you're at. And if you're just at that place all the time, it just that's what the place smells like, and you don't even notice it. But when you travel with your CPAP and then you put it on again at the next place, it smells like the previous place.
1: Sure.
2: And it's the weirdest visceral memory, right? So last night, I wake up in San Salvador at 4 a.m. We got in around 8 p.m. and I went to bed around midnight, which would be like 3 a.m. San Salvador time. So it was a long day and I was ready to just pass out. But I put the old CPAP on, fired it up. And I got blasted with the Airbnb. And I was like, I was back in San Salvador in the Airbnb. And I just laid there for a while. Like, oh, yeah, like this is great. It was a great experience. And it made me miss it. I was nostalgic for it. I would love to go back. I don't know about the process of getting there. I sure do hate that. But it was a really enjoyable experience. I'm going to I'll probably always remember it fondly, even though I got so sick.
0: How was it finding some breathing water?
2: So that's harder, although you can order a lot of things from the pharmacy and just have them brought to you by courier. Like Hadia, she bought insulin while we were there. She didn't really need it, but it's the same brand. It's the same exact product, but it's $80 versus $600 here in the States. And they'll deliver it to you. So she's like, well, let's see if we can get you some distilled water. Well, no place, no grocery store has distilled water. And the only place that has distilled water is the pharmacy. So we ordered it from the pharmacy, but it comes in an IV bag. And, like, you don't just, like, pop the bottom of the IV bag off and just start filling. Like, it doesn't work like that. So we had to, like, slice it open and then pour it into another bottle, and then I used that. But it was pretty funny. It's, like, a lot of packaging for just a little bit of water, too. I guess there's not a lot of CPAPs down there. Darvlin comes in with 3,000 sats. Well, of course the International Space Station runs Debian. It needs an OS that just works and doesn't get in the way of important work. So thank you for coming in with the answer. We had a few other people write in, too, that, yeah, to answer last week's question, the International Space Station does indeed run Debian. And that's pretty – I think that makes a lot of sense. Although, are they running Scientific Linux and CentOS and RHEL down on the ground and Debian up in space?
1: Someone better tell them about Nix. Dexbot comes in with 2,000 sats. Alert! Alert! Tuxies.party seems to have lapsed. It just goes to a parked domain page for me.
2: This was the boost that alerted me to this. Thank you so much, Dexbot. I was out and about, and I pulled up the old boost dashboard just to check on things and saw this. And, yeah, you know, I guess we must have registered a couple of years around this time. And, of course, if it's going to expire. That's when it's going to expire is when I'm in San Salvador and not really paying attention to anything. And the show's gone out late that week already, as it is. So it's like we're already just sort of out of sorts. So, of course, that's when it's going to do it. So I popped on there real quick, did the old renew.
1: Seems to be working now.
2: Yeah. Professional operation.
0: Sultros came in with 5,000 sats. Hey, I noticed Chris is obsessed with using idioms for everything. So I wrote him this. Chris, a Linux user through and through, likes to kick the tires of any new distro, ensuring it's not all hat and no cattle before he goes whole hog and integrates it into his daily grind.
2: Chef's kiss. That is beautiful. That is. Yeah, there's an old philosophy in broadcast about, tell him what you tell him and then bring it home for him, right? Make a sandwich. I think it's a golden rule. Sam Squatch comes in with 10,000 sats using Cast-O-Matic. What problem does Flake solve? I've just been using regular configs. They're all short, and they seem simpler so far. Also, take care of your health, Chris. Hope you're doing okay. Thank you, Sam Squanch. Wes, why the hell do I need flakes?
1: I mean, if you're just using NixOS and you're happy with the regular configs, there's probably no reason that you strictly need it. Flakes provide a more standardized schema, so you have inputs and outputs, which makes reusability and interoperability a much better story. So if you're trying to use stuff outside of Nix packages or building your own things, I think Flakes add a lot.
2: Would this be a fair, simpler way to say it? Is you could kind of make your own packages in a way. Like say you had something on GitHub, you could pull that in using a Flake and you could just have it sort of quote-unquote packaged for yourself. You don't have to have some maintainer putting it in the Nix repo.
1: Yeah, yeah. And it allows a lot of workflows like that in a much more flexible way than you get with the sort of standard environment. Additionally, depending on how you feel about channels, or if you need finer grained control of some versions, or you want to like call some things out and like freeze those or jump them ahead, Flakes can also make that a little bit easier, I think.
2: Yeah, that's a good point.
0: All I really heard Wes say just there was if you want your Nyx hipster badge, then Flakes is the way to go.
1: Sure is.
2: Okay. All right. That's fair.
1: Karen Bug comes in with 4,686 cents. 686. Starts with a question. What is Podman?
2: It is a alternative to Docker that you might say is almost even more native to Linux in a sense. And I think one of the probably standout features is that when a lot of people are running Docker as root, Podman came along and offered an option that didn't require you to run it as root to get some of that functionality.
1: Didn't have to run as root. You didn't have to have this daemon running in the background all the time. You can just kind of, you know, lightweight, launch containers.
2: I believe Red Hat still remains the predominant sponsor and contributor to Podman as well.
1: And then a second bit of this boost. Funny how I actually got distressed almost when the episode didn't show up as soon as I am used to.
2: I guess that means we're doing something right.
1: Yeah, thanks. That's appreciated.
0: Zach Attack boosts in with 6,543 sats. Hey, I might have mistyped. I'm using Vert Manager for my dual monitor Windows VM, which really, really helps when I have to do work. As for virtual machine, I mostly use it to run Kali Linux to do network assessments. Easy to set up, easy to get going.
2: Well, that's great to know. That's even, Vert Manager is even a better app option than having to use VBox. I also used to use a little bit of Vert Manager on my Linux desktop and laptops to do network assessments. I think it was we didn't call it Kali back then. I forget. It wasn't BlackRock Linux, was it?
1: Yeah, what was it?
2: Somebody boost in and remind me what it was. Boise79 comes in with 9,566 sats using the Fountain app. He says, here's a zip code boost, multiply it by 5, and then add 4. This is where I do most of my Linux work. What do you mean? Are you a contractor? Are you a contract Linux guy? What are you doing, boy? Are you going around moving? Setting up Linux? What are you doing? Are you
0: keep reading. It might be in there.
2: Okay, right. He says, I currently use two clusters of Proxmox servers to Pixie boot CloneZilla and store images with CephFS.
1: Ooh.
2: Yeah, that's nice. I was disappointed about your experience with Proxmox, but I understand your point of simplicity and your setup. Also, I love the Windows episode. In Linux, I would like to see PowerShell scripting to work with Active Directory in Linux for adding modifications of user accounts and whatnot. Keep up the good work, guys. Well, thank you, boys. That's a fantastic boost. I am really envious of your setup. I think if I was using Proxmox in like a serious capacity of providing services for clients or for a business, I think that's a really nice setup, and I would be a lot more serious about investing in learning Proxmox.
1: Yeah, it's just not our use case right now. Oh, yeah. We've got a zip code here in a fun little town. Looks like it's 47834, if I'm doing the math right, of multiply by 5 and add 4. And that looks to be a zip code near Brazil, Indiana.
2: Hello, Brazil, Indiana. Thank you for boosting in, Boise. Appreciate that.
1: Magnolia Mayhem boosts in with 18,023 cents. Pew, pew, pew. Starts with a little joke of Mayhem saying, "Y'all stay safe in El Salvador?" And then Chris ejects his stomach lining. Yep. This is what I get for suggesting things.
2: Yeah, it's your fault.
1: And speaking of bad suggestions, friendly reminder that I have a dual CPU rack mount that I'm pretty sure is 32-bit, and I'm doing nothing with. A weird rich guy gave it to me when he found out I was going to college for IT, but I'm working two different jobs right now, so it's just sitting in my closet. I'd love to see it go to some good use. I also have an old single-core 32-bit netbook that someone gave me for a deployment back in 2013 that I haven't touched since.
2: Okay, so it is a server. That would work as kind of like if we did a timeshare system.
1: Yeah, so the tricky bit is how do we get it? Shipping the netbook wouldn't be too hard, but the big one might be a challenge.
2: Oh, I bet it's big.
1: If there's enough community capacity, I do think I have an idea, though.
2: Okay.
1: My bad idea is doing a kind of Pony Express, where JB listeners drive part of the way across the U.S., handing it off as it makes its way northwest. As crazy as the idea is, enough interest might make it happen. feasibility aside, doing a distributed travel log would be a really cool content. We could document the travel and handovers from person to person. I could personally get as far north and west as Arkansas or Louisiana. So like 5% of the way there. If there's anybody who could take over from there, hit me up in Matrix. I'd love to make this happen if the guys want this old thing.
2: That'd be pretty great.
0: And wow. Wonder,
2: you know, maybe wow. Like we could go, like we'd have to take
1: go down
2: right,
1: to, yeah, right?
2: Make it, you know, part of the way. Oh my God. All right, let's make it happen then. I would love to do a big server where you could, because I'd love it to be the same hardware.
1: So we'd all have the same.
2: Yeah, because okay. My concern is that it's going to be a lot of problem solving for edge cases with each individual piece of hardware before we get to the Linuxing. Because they're all going to be old, weird pieces of hardware.
1: Yeah, true.
2: That's, I know, but we'll figure it out. We'll figure it out.
0: Init 6 came in with 4,444 sats. Is that like a new kind of duck or something?
2: Could be like a row of Mick ducks.
6: Quacka waka, it's a treasure. Yippee!
2: You know, I did find a code guide for all the boosts. I just have to link it again.
1: Maybe we can really integrate that into our little script.
2: Oh.
0: And it says, I really get your talk about Bitcoin and sats now as my bank started blocking some of the services like MoonPay. And for some reason, Prussia 3D, even though I definitely have money. Mm. Anyway, any tips on where to start getting more into sats and where to buy as a European? If someone has tips, but it's not relevant to the show, I'd be happy to receive them as a DM in Init 6 in Matrix.
2: So I did follow up with Init on Matrix, and I was just looking now. He's in the Bitcoin and altcoins discussion room chatting with some fellow Europeans, so I think he's getting further answers. But we landed on HODL HODL, which is a KYC service that you can do over there, do peer-to-peer transfers. And I think that's probably gonna be a good way for him to go. But I'm always interested if there's some exchanges people love that they feel safe, even if they do have KYC. I'd like to know about them. Thank you, everybody who boosted in this week. We stacked 300,135 sats across 19 boosters. Not bad at all, considering it's been like 3 days since we recorded the last episode.
1: Yeah, wow.
2: So I very much am thankful, everybody. Thank you for supporting the show. If you'd like to boost in and get your message read on the show, we do a 2,000 sat cutoff, although we welcome all the boosts and we do read all of them and save them in each week's doc. 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Or if you want to keep your current podcast app and you'd like to boost them from the website, just get Albie, getalbie.com, and then you can boost from like the podcast index, or Fountain has a way to boost, and Podverse has a way to boost from the web. We'll put links to that in the show notes. That's a great way to support each individual production, because this is a value for value show. So if you got some value out of our conversation earlier, or made you think about something, or even got you a little fired up and you just want to keep that kind of thing around, please consider supporting it with a boost or by becoming a member at unpluggedcore.com. We don't really know what the situation looks like next year, but we want to keep the show around, and we always want the audience to be the largest customer. And so if you get something from the show, give a little something back. You can do that with treasure, time, or talent, whichever works best for you. That's just what we ask. And we thank everybody who does support the show each and every week, right here, right now. This is your moment that we're thinking about you. Also, shout out to our SAT streamers who stream while they listen. We really do appreciate that, too. And we see you. It's one of my favorite things to see coming in on that dashboard. Bradley had a great idea for a pick this week. I don't know if it's so much a piece of software, but maybe a lifestyle.
0: Ooh, I like that. This is one that I've been thinking about sharing for a while because I don't think it gets much attention. And I also tried it a year ago and had a very bad time with it. But I think now is now is the time. I want to bring attention to KD's Plasma activities. I've been using them for about 6 months now, I think. And if you don't know what they are, I don't blame you, because they're very well hidden in Plasma's interface. They're kind of like virtual desktops, but to a whole other level. So you could see them as almost like a superset of virtual desktops. So with activities, you change your entire context. And I'll explain that in a little bit, but I want to find out, have either of you played with this at any point? Wes? Chris?
1: Yeah, actually, way back in the day, I had Chris set me up a Plasma desktop when we got our workstation laptops from Linux Academy, and activities was one of the first things he showed me, and I've been using them. I think I only have two, maybe three set up, but you know, they're not like a critical part of the workflow, but they're some I definitely appreciate in Plasma.
2: I think I've diminished my use of them over time, but I used to have like a recording activity and then like everything else.
1: That makes sense, yeah.
2: That kind of stuff. And I found that to be pretty useful because it's not just like a few small changes. It feels like an almost entirely different plasma environment. Mm-hmm. You can really make it different for each activity.
1: And as Brent was saying, I mean, you kind of get, you know, each activity has its own set of virtual desktops. So yeah. It's like you're not giving up on stuff. You just get a whole new environment.
2: Yeah. I don't know why I kind of stopped using it. It seems really useful, but it might just be the complexity and it's not necessary for what I need to do.
0: You know what? The two functions I've really appreciated and the reason I've stuck with them is number one, I have an activity for like my JB stuff, which I mostly use when we're recording. And the reason for that is I have set that activity to never go to sleep and to leave the screens on at all times. Because Chris, I don't know if you've been on location and you're recording a show and, you know, you've been talking for a while and then the monitor goes to sleep because, I don't know, that is the most frightening experience ever. So I specifically have this activity. Avoid that for me.
2: That's a great idea. Yeah, you can do individual power settings, yeah, and screen sleep, and locking or not locking.
0: Yeah, another feature I have appreciated is having various app icons in the panel. So for each activity, I can have different ones. So for instance, you might find that useful. I do for like when I'm at work, which I'm not really physically at work, but with activities, I can like change my virtual context and have the links to applications that I need only in that context, which for me has been actually quite helpful from a life-work balance standpoint. I have accomplished that in the past by having like different computers in different rooms of my apartment or whatever, but this is just a virtual way of doing it, which I've quite appreciated actually. I would say if you're looking into activities, there's not much documentation at all. A lot of the articles written about activities are like 10 plus years old. Activities first showed up in KD4. And I mean, they're still around. And from what I can tell, you know, I had a bad experience a year ago and now I'm having a better experience. So there's still there must be some work going on with it. But I did link to a video from our friend Nico, who just kind of runs you through what activities can do and how they can be helpful. So if you feel like trying it, I feel like you might just have a good time. So give it a try.
2: I appreciate the reminder to give it a go again, because I can't honestly tell you why I haven't been using it recently. And this machine here is a great Plasma system. I'm not switching from Plasma anytime soon on this computer, so I might as well embrace that kind of stuff. Man, I could even have activities for different shows if I really thought about it.
1: It's nice too. I like the feeling. I mean, you get this with virtual desktops, but because of the integration with the other settings, it sort of feels like what you can do a subset with virtual desktops, but activities is sort of the abstraction that was meant to be for this. And I like the freedom of just, it really feels like you can leave stuff in that other activity. And you know, as long as it's not eating all your CPU or whatever, but pop over, you can do work. And then at the end of the day, you've still got like the articles you wanted to read from before. I know there's a thousand ways to sync and save those, but just having it left, nice. Right there. Yeah.
2: It's like your state remains.
1: Yeah.
2: Yeah, that's exactly it. All right, guys, you talked me into it.
0: You know, the real key for me to make it stick was I did some key bindings for each activity. So if I do super one, it's like just general. If I do super two, then that brings me to my JB, like always on environment. And so I have, okay. I don't know, four activities set up, one for drumming, one for work stuff.
2: Hmm.
0: That was the real key, because switching between them, if you need to, is super easy.
1: What's he going to put in that?
2: We don't want to know. There's some things we don't. I feel like the future for Plasma is really bright. I'm not only excited about Plasma 6, but I'm still kind of excited about 5.27. .8 is a really great release. .9, I'm sure, will be. It's just at a great spot. They started this new endeavor when they got 5 to a really, really solid space. And if, you know, you ended up on 5.27 for the next couple of years, I think you'd be doing just fine. And that's going to be a great option going forward. I'd like to know, though, maybe this is something you could boost in. What motivates you to try out a new desktop environment? You know, if you've been a Gnome user for a while, what would motivate you to try Plasma? Does it actually require some kind of disaster? Or is it something else? What motivates you to try it? Let me know. Now, next week, we're going to be fiddling with our live time. I presume we'll be live. It's not 100% guaranteed, but we're going to be recording a little early to accommodate Editor Drew. We'll probably be doing that Friday or Saturday. We just haven't quite nailed it down yet. So when we do know if we are going to be live, we'll put it at jupiterbroadcasting.com/calendar. So that way you can join us. You can hang out in that virtual lug. which is a great way to get a low latency Opus stream of the show, but also chime in, share your thoughts, hang out with us in the before and afters.
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2: And I'm going to give one more plug to the members version, because when you become a member at unpluggedcore.com, you get the bootleg version of the show, if you like. And there's some great stories, especially when one of us is traveling. Like, you'll always hear some of like the real highlights in the members version. It's just kind of stuff that maybe we don't put in the show for runtime and to keep the show really focused on the Linux stuff. But there's some really good stuff in the members version of the show. And if you want that, you want a little extra shows, sometimes double the show, unpluggedcore.com. That really also means a lot to us. That is a great way for us to project ongoing what our run will be. Thank you, everybody, though, who takes time to listen, share the show. We really appreciate you tuning in. Even if we're not live at our regular time, I guarantee you we'll be in that RSS feed back at the regular time, as you expect. I apologize about the delay.
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2: 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There's a self-hosted over there with an interview from Paulus from the Home Assistant project. By the way, Home Assistant, number 2 open source project on GitHub again. Woo! So you can find that over on self-hosted. 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I'll leave it there, though. Thanks so much for listening, and we'll see you right back here next Tuesday, as in Sunday.

0: So did either of you ever use TrueCrypt back in the day?
1: Oh, yeah.
2: Yeah, I did.
0: I mean, it was like the cool encryption because you could hide stuff. And I guess, you know, the big thing was plausible deniability for whatever it was. But Shufflecake has come along in sort of the shadow of Veracrypt and TrueCrypt. And it allocates space for each volume as encrypted slices in random positions in the underlying device, so whatever disk you choose. And they say they've made some improvements over TrueCrypt or Veracrypt. They say Shufflecake works natively on Linux. It supports any file system, and it can manage different nested volumes per device. So it makes deniability of the existence of these partitions, they say, quote, really plausible.
1: Multiple nested volumes per device. Yeah, okay. Mm-hmm. I suppose that means you could really squirrel things away in there.
0: I guess so. Here's a few things they say you should know. I.O. is roughly 30% slower than, say, Lux. They have a max of 15 volumes, which seems to be just a decision they've made. It's not like a technical limitation. But they also
1: 15
0: write,
1: should be more than enough for anybody.
0: That's what they say. They're like, it's actually their answer. Like, if you're doing this with more than 15, you're probably doing it wrong, is what they say in the FAQ. And the other thing to be aware of is there's no crash consistency. Like, if you crash while using it, the data may be in a bad state. Definitely something to be aware of.
1: So have your backups.
0: And I don't think it's been audited either by an independent auditor. I could be wrong on that, but I think it's still kind of new. So there's those things to be aware of. It's kind of nice. But I think it has one major flaw. And there's nothing they can do about it. And I think that problem is that if you even have the Shufflecake software installed on your machine, it's a bit of a red flag that you're trying to hide something.
2: So you're saying it needs to be installed by default everywhere.
0: Oh, that would be one way to do it, but I don't think that's very likely. But I think that is the problem we could solve for, is a hidden system that leaves no trace behind. Hello, friends, and welcome back to your weekly Linux talk show. My name is Chris.
1: My name is Wes.
2: And my name is Brent.
0: Hello, gentlemen. Well, coming up on the show today, we've got a unique idea, we think, for a totally hidden Linux OS install, perhaps one we've never seen attempted before. And we're going to take a look at the Hidden VM project, which supposedly lets you use a desktop without leaving a trace, but how easy is it to actually use? Then we'll round out the show with some great boosts, some picks, and more. So before we go any further, let's say time-appropriate greetings to that mumble room. Hello, Virtual Lug.
3: Hi, hello, Chris.
4: Hey, Wesson. Hello, Brent.
0: Hello. 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
0: 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Okay, I've got just a quick question before we start. Does anybody in the Pacific Northwest that's going to make it to Linux Fest Northwest have a truck or a grill or perhaps both?
1: Oh.
0: Because last minute shenanigans, it apparently is happening. We are doing a barbecue.
1: Oh, gosh.
0: We're doing a barbecue at Linux Fest Northwest. It's going to happen Saturday about 4:30, which is just when everything should be wrapping up before all of the parties, the after parties. We're going to get together with System 76 and do a barbecue. But we've got to get grills there. And I don't have a way to transport grills, and I don't really have...
1: You don't have a whole fleet of grills ready to go?
0: No. I looked at renting, and to rent a grill, the actual grill itself is cheap. You know, about $200.
1: Okay.
0: And it's a big grill. But they only deliver it on Friday, and you got to be in the... Somebody from JB, it has to be somebody from JB, would have to be in the parking lot at the Bellingham Technical College... From 9 a.m. to 4 p.m. on Friday, because that's the window. And then they don't deliver on weekends, so it's got to be Friday. And then they don't pick up on weekends, so it's got to be – somebody then has to be there 9 a.m. to 4 p.m. Monday with this barbecue. And I thought about it. It's like I could park the RV, but now they got to use the parking lot Friday and Monday. So we're going to have to bring our own barbecues. And it's all coming together at the last minute.
1: Wow.
0: It's very exciting, though. It's going to be fun, you know?
1: So putting the call out for grills, if you got them.
0: And trucks or ways to transport them. Any ideas for throwing on there, ways to feed people, because there's probably going to be a crowd. We'll have a meetup linked in the show notes. System 76 put it on their meetup page for Saturday, the 27th, after Linux Fest. And then on Sunday, we're going to do a live Linux Unplugged after Wes's talk. I think we'll just take over the room.
1: All right.
0: We'll come in, we'll take over the room, and we'll do a Linux Unplugged right there on campus. And then next week, we won't be recording the show because we'll have that pre-recorded for you, but we are going to be live from Texas Linux Fest just next weekend.
1: So I guess stay tuned for the calendar or watch your Podcasting 2.0 app to see our pending items.
0: Yeah, it's coming up. It's going to be a lot of fun. We are really looking forward to it. We're taking off here in just a couple of days. And then we also, before we get into the rest of the show, we wanted to mention that it seems that there's been a call out for a release manager and a release editor for NixOS. And something that we kind of picked up on at NixCon is that they are struggling a bit on the back end with just the scale of the project now and keeping up with things. And it seems that there's an opportunity for somebody to join the team and perhaps shadow existing members and learn how it's done.
1: Yeah, I guess for the release manager, you kind of have to already be a Nix packages committer. So that would be call out for more technical and experienced folks. But there's also the role of release editor. So if you have the ability to explain things well and you're not too intimately familiar with the whole Nix ecosystem, so you still appreciate the difficulties that less experienced people might have, you could be a good fit for that.
0: Yeah, they say both roles will require a certain time commitment over the next 2 months. The release manager requires commit access to Nix packages repository, like you're saying. And the release editor should be proficient in the English language and have great writing skills.
1: Yeah, you're out.
0: Definitely. But I wanted to just give this attention because the 2405 release is not very far away. And they put this call out 13 days ago, I think. I don't know if they've had solid response or not. But
1: if you've got the time, it does seem like a nice way to help out.
0: Yeah, we will link it in the show notes. All right, what? You got something to hide? What? What is it? You got something to hide? Why? Why you want to hide something on your computer? Well, because it's fun, right? It's useful if you have privacy concerns. Maybe you want to do your banking. Could be useful to restore a system. Maybe you need to rescue a box. And maybe it's nice when you're borrowing someone else's computer if you could use the computer without really leaving a trace and leaving your data behind.
1: And maybe you have concerns you're crossing borders or for some reason, you know, there's folks looking around your stuff.
0: Yeah.
1: No one likes that.
0: No. And I could see like Brent. I could see Brent coming to the studio, sitting down at a studio machine and creating this hidden Linux system, getting his work done for the day, and then having it disappear. So, Brentley, you took a look at Hidden VM.
2: Yeah, we found this project, a couple of weeks ago, and we've been sort of

0: It's not always true, but this uses a few different pieces of software all connected to hide what is basically a VM, a virtual machine of the system you actually want to be working on, but totally hidden on the file system that you're, I don't know, carrying around in your bag or you have stored on one of the JB Studio machines. So at the very base of it is using Tails. And so I didn't have any experience with Tails going into this. I've read a ton about it. Of course, many of us know about Tails and its mission to be kind of leave no trace. You know, you can have Tails on a USB drive and be working away on your computer and you just pull it and there's no trace left of you being there or having done anything. So that's kind of interesting if you're, you know, interested in jumping into Tails. But that's just the very first layer of this. So on top of Tails, this hidden VM wants to use some kind of hidden partition. So they say not the Tails persistent volume feature. I guess there's some technical challenges with those two in accomplishing what hidden VM wants to accomplish. But they recommend something like Veracrypt. And I thought, geez, I've used TrueCrypt in the past and wanted to always kind of check out Veracrypt, and which is the spiritual successor. And so what it does is once you have that hidden volume, let's say on another USB drive, they suggest two because, you know, backups, it then goes and installs VirtualBox in that hidden volume, which allows you to basically run any OS you want from there. And that was attractive to me. It's like, okay, I can use this as just an intermediary, and then I can use any OS I want, really. So Tails might be a downside for you specifically because it has limited features. It does, you know, some special things like uses Tor only for the network, which can be an interesting challenge. But if you can run your own VM, at least you have some of the niceties with kind of a cozy blanket of security around it. And I thought that was really interesting.
1: So if I'm understanding you correctly, you're not so much like taking over part of the disk on an existing install, but you're doing it inside a Tails session?
0: This is where I think the software isn't describing what's happening in the back end, or at least I have missed a little bit of how it's doing everything, but it 100% requires Tails.
1: Okay. So you run Tails and then it runs virtualization inside Tails.
0: Exactly. Yeah, exactly. And for someone who needs like crazy amounts of, you know, protection and security, that's probably a good idea. For those of us who are just playing with this and want some of the benefits, maybe Tails is actually a downside, but Hidden VM is closely using Tails to make some of these features available, which is also kind of interesting because they're, you know, nodding to Tails and using some of the technologies there, but building on top of it, which is kind of interesting.
1: Yeah, but it does mean you're doing everything on Tails, which means you're probably also using Tor by default. So there's going to be a lot of things that make it kind of paper cutty for day to day use or jumping in quickly and doing like a financial transaction.
0: So one of those paper cuts was like I got this all sort of stood up, which takes a few steps actually. So you know, download Tails and install it to a USB drive, which is fairly straightforward. And then you go and grab Hidden VM from within Tails. Oh no, first you gotta, you know, every single time you boot it, you have to make sure you set up the admin password for Tails. It's like your username is amnesiac because it just forgets everything. So every single time you boot this thing, you gotta like, oh yeah, I need to set up the admin password because otherwise I just can't do anything, which I think is also a feature of Tails. If you're like in the perfect, you know, Tails user group, which I'm not clearly. But then from there, you have to do some downloading, right? So you got to go to the internet and download a bunch of stuff. So step number one is, well, download Hidden VM. So I got that from GitHub, which is fine. And it's small. But then Hidden VM does a few things, like when you go to install it into this hidden partition, it downloads VirtualBox and installs that within this partition. And then boots up VirtualBox, which is pretty cool. So then like, okay, great. I got to this step and I have VirtualBox running within this hidden encrypted, you know, little partition. So that's pretty cool. But then like you need an OS to run within the VirtualBox. That's the whole idea, right? So go and download an ISO. Now that is where I ran into some challenges that were just kind of frustrating more than anything, because it's like, okay, I don't have the best internet in the world. We all know that. But

0: having to run off tour as well by like not being able to get around that, it just slowed the whole thing down. So I was like downloading minimum install images just to try to like, I just want to see if this works. And that took like, you know, an hour. So that was a bit of a challenge for me because I was like, I have these ISOs on computers around my local network, but I can't even SSH them into this machine to put them in the right place. So I don't know. Maybe there's a way of doing that. And I just didn't think about it.
1: If you use it all the time, I'm sure there's a way to like, yeah, de-hook Tor or something. I know they say like if you did get the VM set up, it connects to full speed pre-Tor internet by default. Obviously, it doesn't help you get it bootstrapped, but
0: fair enough.
1: You can bypass Tor, at least for the VM.
2: I guess I had pictured this differently. I'm really glad you looked at this, because I pictured this as sort of like it would be a Tails-based distro that would boot, and it would load a VM that would have a desktop OS ready to go. But no, it's much more the components where you assemble it yourself.
0: As far as I understand, it's kind of both. Like, I'm assembling a bunch of these components, but Hidden VM itself is tying into Tails to make VirtualBox accessible.
2: Yeah.
0: I tried specifically to, you know, I did all this hidden volume and stuff on like an external SD card, which was fairly performant. It was fine. But then I thought, okay, well, what if I lose my Tails USB or I'm at the studio somewhere quasi trust. Sorry, Chris. That I could just plug this in and use it on a different system, not Tails required. I approached it from like, that's a bit of a backup for me is, okay, if I don't have Tails around, but I still want to get stuff done, can I? And the answer is no, you can't. It Hidden VM definitely requires Tails.
2: Yeah. Mm. Yeah. See, that seems like a downside to me. I don't think I want to have to switch distros necessarily, or I don't even want to accomplish this. I don't even think I want to have to stand up another OS just so that I can stand up another environment. You know what I mean?
1: You don't want to run Tails to then run your Windows VM?
2: Right. That doesn't sound, that's just too much.
0: It also felt a little clumsy and reminded me of like my old computer days of like running Windows XP and having to like download all these independent pieces of software from different websites, because like even to set this up, VeraCrypt is not included in Tails by default. Tails can open VeraCrypt partitions and stuff by default, but it can't create them. You have to download, at least from what I could tell, you have to download VeraCrypt to make that happen. And it's not in the repos. So you just got the easiest way I could figure out how to do that is just go to the website and download from there, which is like feels clumsy to me.
2: Right? Yeah, but maybe the idea is that you're trying to verify where you got it from. Yeah.
0: Which is good. And that's where I run into this intersection of like, or at least I start thinking about, well, do I need these extra security features? I'm like, well, maybe I do. I don't know. It makes me at least reevaluate my situation and what my intentions are. But having it be like the ultimate solution by default is probably good if you don't totally know what you're doing. But for those of us who are like, well, I just kind of want to play with this technology and I can assess whether or not I need that level of security, it's a bit limiting, I would say.
1: It's interesting that there's sort of like patched on top, you know, it's sort of like, okay, well, you're probably not going to try and like twist Linux Mint or Windows 10 and like be able to do all the things that Tails is set out to do. But we'll set you up in an environment where, you know, we're making sure you're doing it in our little sandbox, and you know, as long as you do all the right things and don't leak it, the info, this stuff will remain relatively private.
2: You're starting from a relatively valid standpoint each time. It's pretty safe.
0: Yeah.
2: Yeah.
1: It does have flexibility too. I mean, you could, they even say they've tried macOS Mojave. So, can't imagine performance is great. But I mean, if you're doing this for some kind of task that, you know, it's not your full time workload, but you need, you know, you still have concerns about it, you need to spend a little time on Windows to get this particular thing done.
2: Mm-hmm. Mm-hmm.
1: Maybe it's sensitive.
0: I kind of ran into like one crippling challenge.
2: Oh.
0: I couldn't get any OS to have networking inside. It's described in the FAQ as like a frequent challenge. Oh, just change your DNS to 1.1.1. I couldn't get it working. And I didn't have enough time to like keep hammering on this, but I spent a good half hour trying to get the networking going and I just got nowhere. So maybe that is because it says you should be able to run any Linux in there, no problem. I was trying, as I mentioned, NixOS and wasn't able to get it going. So mileage may vary, but that meant it was just a complete roadblock for me. And in the end, wasn't very useful, except for local stuff.
2: Okay. That's good to know. I mean, I think what I'm hearing here is it requires Tails. It requires VirtualBox. Then you got to stand up the VM, and then you might have some things you have to work through.
0: Oh, it requires VeraCrypt, too. You missed that.
2: And VeraCrypt. Right. Thank you. I say fine for some folks, but not how we would build it. Number one, I don't think we want any app left behind to suggest that we might even be hiding something. Like having VeraCrypt or ShuffleCake installed, you know, it kind of suggests you're hiding something. So I think we want to avoid even the appearance that there's something to hide. We want to also avoid something that can actually be a bit of a challenge, which is the OS logging file system access. This is something that ShuffleCake addresses in their FAQ. They write, the question is, how do you prevent the OS from logging file system access and leaking the existence of hidden volumes? Here's their answer. We don't. It's been a known issue since the work of going back to Usenix in 2008, and essentially the OS is catching this stuff often. They write, quote, it's a big problem. There's just no way you can reliably trust the OS and all the installed applications therein, including the document readers, everything installed, regardless of how you design your scheme, end quote. So we wanted something that could avoid this problem. But how do you do that? So before we continue, I wanted to ask you, Boost and Intel, how would you do a totally hidden Linux OS? Before we reveal our secret sauce, how would you do it? What software would you use? What built-in technology would you use? If you could, let us know. Collide.com/unplugged. Yeah, this episode of the Unplugged program is brought to you by our sponsor, Collide. If I would have had this tooling when I was still in IT, I think I would have been able to hang in for a little bit longer. They help catch problems before they connect to your network and use your apps. So you've probably heard me talk about Collide before. But did you hear that Collide was just acquired by 1Password? It's pretty big news because these two companies have really been leading the industry at focusing on security that puts end users first. So the end result is less friction between IT and the end users. They can solve their own problems. For over a year, Collide Device Trust has helped companies with Okta ensure that only known and secure devices can access their data. And that's what they're still doing, but now as part of 1Password. 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
0: Well, gentlemen, that was my challenge for the week. And I know you've been homebrewing something, but I actually don't know what it is. But my guess is it probably has something to do with KExec. Is that right?
1: Why would you think that?
2: We definitely wanted something that could be built in. And I think the fundamental thing that your experience had us thinking about was, well, what if you could do this with KExec and a RAM disk? Something that was ephemeral that would just, when you're done, it's just blown away. And you're using built-in tooling that exists in Linux, so there's no extra applications installed to even indicate you're doing something.
1: Yeah, you know, a lot of this stuff, as ever, you kind of have to figure out what your threat model is and exactly what your constraints are. So if I think in this world we're imagining, yes, we are using Linux for this scenario. We can take advantage of things native to Linux, and Linux does well. And I think we're giving ourselves reasonable network access.
2: Yeah. And then you could really kind of solve this a lot of ways. The easiest approach would be a fresh environment. You stand up in a RAM disk. You know, you create a RAM disk. You expand an image in there. You KExec into it. We'll get into the details here in a second. But then the problem would be is you'd lose the data every time you reboot. It's not a persistent environment. But again, you could solve that with built-in tooling using things like maybe ButterFS snapshots. You could ButterFS send your hidden environment somewhere safe, encrypt it however you like, and then you could restore that snapshot later into the RAM disk, KExec into the environment. We started kicking around these kinds of ideas. KExec obviously was always there. in the middle.
0: Aha, I knew it.
2: But the fundamental problem, Wes, is first of all, you have to be able to create a RAM disk, so you need enough RAM. You need to know how to kexec, which is really just learning like one long command you need to run.
1: Yeah.
2: And then you need a way to either stand up an environment you can use right away or recover an environment you can use right away.
1: Mm-hmm. Yeah, you don't probably want to go through like a whole like virtualized OS install all the time. That works. I do it that way sometimes. But, you know, if you're actually just trying to get work done, you probably don't want to have to recreate your entire environment.
2: I mean, you could even do it with Ghost. I mean, there's so many ways you could actually, you know, just clone Zilla something.
1: Yeah, I mean, if you do the a certain kind of RAM disk, it really does look just like a block device. So, yeah, you could have just a raw block backup and DD that back into the thing if you wanted to.
2: And it's also something that Nix is particularly good at, because you can have the entire environment defined and you could stand it up fresh every single time.
1: Yeah, you kind of get flexibility, too. You can either just, yeah, on the fly, build a new environment and have it install into the whatever file system you put in there. Or you could have Nix sort of pre-generate you a file system tarball that you download. And maybe you store it somewhere and it's encrypted with a key that you have and then pull it down, decrypt it, and dump it into memory.
2: You were playing around, though, with a flake that I thought was pretty neat, because you don't need to have an image ahead of time. You don't have to download anything ahead of time. You would essentially create that RAM disk as a block device and then install Nix OS into there. And then this flake set up essentially a minimum viable environment that you could use.
1: Yeah, right. I mean, basically with Nix, you have your Nix OS configuration and you can have it just build the whole thing.
2: And you could even go as far as things like Home Manager to specify how applications are configured.
1: Yeah.
2: You can go pretty far.
1: I mean, basically anything you can configure, right? And then it'll just spit all of the bits out and then you can have it just do that. I mean, you know, use Nix OS, install the command line and then tell it, you know, go mount your RAM disk in there. And as long as you have Nix installed on your host system, which you could use Nix Portable for this, or just install Nix on the host system if you want, or, you know, if you're one of us, you probably already do have that on your computer, and then it'll just build it and stick it on the RAM disk, and yeah, you've got all the files in place. And when you go with the kexec route, one thing that's kind of nice is you don't have to fuss with as much of the boot chain, right? You basically skip sort of the firmware and the hardware booting, and then the bootstrapping bootloader phase, where you have to have the, you know, the hardware hands off and either you're doing the crazy MBR style or the more modern UEFI stuff. Either way, there's particular stuff you got to have, right? You got to have the right formatted, the right partition, and it has the right flags on it. With kexec, you're telling it directly to just load a new kernel. So all you have to have right are the kernel and initramfs.
2: Now, and tell me if I'm getting my kexec layman's explanation right, because I realize we haven't really explained what it is. It's a Linux kernel function that allows you to switch kernels without rebooting. You can boot a new kernel from the currently running kernel. So you avoid the bootloader, you avoid like post, you don't go through all of that. It's sort of like a hot swap to another system.
1: Yeah. On the command line, what you experience is there's a little utility that basically calls the system call on the kernel called kexec. You tell it that you want to load a new kernel. That's going to load the kernel into memory. You also tell it like, oh, here's my initramfs. I'd like to go along with the kernel. You can also pass it a command line to say like, oh, here's the UUID of my root file system, or here's the special flag you need if you want to do a persistent RAM disk.
2: And this would be essentially the same command every time once you learn it.
1: Yes, and for a lot of cases, it's basically the same with one or two modifications from like the command, the stuff you'd see in the grub or the systemd boot config.
2: Right, exactly.
1: It's just basically saying like, yeah, what kernel you use and what initramfs and what kernel command line parameters do you need?
2: And there's a fair amount of examples. You would just customize it to your machine's device ID and the path to your initridden.
1: Yep. And then, you know, basically that takes the kernel off the file system, loads it in the right place in memory. And then once you're ready, you actually call the kexec call. You can also use, if you want to be probably a little cleaner, you can do it manually, sudo kexec-e. But you can also use systemd, so sudo systemctl kexec. And that's a little cleaner because that will do basically the full reboot stuff, except right before it reboots, it kexecs instead. So it'll do like a clean shutdown of, you know, everything.
2: Oh, I wondered about that. So it, you mean it does it a clean shutdown of the system you're switching away from?
1: Right.
2: Yeah, because otherwise
1: you don't have to do that.
2: It's like a hard reset, essentially.
1: Yeah. Okay, and that's where you can, I should be upfront, you can sometimes run into weirdness with kexec because depending on the hardware, you don't do like a fresh initialization. So the kernel kind of has to be able to figure out from the hardware, and this can depend on the particulars of the hardware or the driver and the kernel, sort of be able to like recover the state of whatever the hardware got put into from the last running kernel. in practice, I think it's, it actually works fairly well in a lot of situations, especially on well-supported, you know, for in-kernel drivers. But it is something you should be aware of. It also means if you have like a server that has a really long post time, you can skip that.
2: Yes. Actually, it's what it's really nice for is if you have a long post, just avoid that.
1: Trying to patch a kernel for a security vulnerability, you just need it to take the minimum time.
2: Also useful if you've got a system that's gone sideways on you. You know, you could boot into another box, assuming you can still do that, and then mount the local file systems and start repair.
1: I've done that before, like with a box that had like an Ubuntu box that kind of had its boot setup messed up, and I was able to just pull a kernel and inner MFS from another system and kexec there and recover the whole thing.
2: But putting it all together, it does require learning a couple of commands. You got to learn how to create a RAM disk, and you got to learn how to kexec. And then you'll have to figure out how to get an OS into that new block device. Lots of ways you can solve that. You know, a Nix flake, expanding a gzip. There's a lot of ways you could solve that problem.
1: Yeah. I think probably depending on how much you need, you know, there's various container or like install setups for like LXC containers that you could probably reuse, or just like some OSs make it pretty easy, right? Debian has to bootstrap commands. You can get the Arch tools installed on your system if you're trying to build it that way.
2: My favorite idea was ZFS or ButterFS sending to either a NAS device or a VPS, depending on your setup. And then you just pull that down and write it to that new RAM disk block device. I just love the idea of that because...
1: all over Tailscale, presumably.
2: You're sending it completely off-site. Mm-hmm. So there's nothing on the machine. It's totally clean.
1: Yeah, that's where it seems like it could be pretty convenient. You know, you've got your setup. You've already customized it just how you like it. You kind of get on the thing. You get your bare minimum of like a little bit of tools that you need. You would have to get the RAM disk set up. That requires a little pre-planning, maybe a reboot or a kexec.
2: Yeah. Yeah, you got to get that. But again, if you're really concerned about privacy, there are built-in tools. And you just then have to – you're basically working with the primitives, and you have to solve for each of these. But there are ways to do it that don't require Tails. They don't require VirtualBox. They don't require any software being left behind. I thought it was funny. Massey in our chat room says that what you could do for Shufflecake for plausible deniability is you would just put something really embarrassing on there that you could accidentally reveal. And that would then, you know, take them off the scent. You know, I just don't want to – I just feel like, A, you don't have to go through those kinds of games. And B – the tooling's built into Linux if you just think about how you could use the primitives.
1: I do think it could work, too, for sort of trusted scenarios like you're talking about where, you know, Brent's in the studio and just wants to have his config on the machine because he's getting a bunch of work done in here today or, you know, recording a brunch or something.
2: Yeah. I mean, if you had it fast, if it was a fast process, if you could get it restored and get your working environment working pretty quick.
1: I think if you've pre-generated it or pre-configured it and, you know, all you have to do is pull down the tarball, extract it, or DD something.
0: Well, I have a question in that regard. Could you use a container to do something similar to this, like a Docker, to accomplish some of the advantages you're getting with a NixOS system?
1: In what component? Do you mean a Docker on the host system? Or
2: like you could pull a container down.
1: You could certainly use the files from a container file system.
2: Yeah. Or like, are you thinking like a container environment that you run in and then blow it away when you're done.
0: Mm-hmm. Exactly, where things are kind of predefined and all you need to know is, you know, remember the URL or some kind of authentication just to bring down all of that and get started from that point.
2: I feel like it has probably a higher probability of leaving traces behind, you know, because you'd really have to clean it up after you're done, make sure all the logging's cleaned up, all like nothing's left behind, no hanging Docker images. Like you'd really have to make sure you're really good at your hygiene.
1: You could boot into Tails and then pull the container.
2: But yeah, maybe there you go.
1: But no, I mean, I'm sure you could. Yeah, you could probably configure things like, you know, if you've got all the mount points for like the place that Podman or Docker is storing the image files, so those disappear. Those are on TempFS or something.
2: There you go.
1: But you might have to do some. But you'd also, you know, would you have stuff in the journal from the services running? It depends on how much you want to hide, I guess. That's where the whole system and like is in RAM. There's no, you know, has no access to the underlying disk. It's maybe nice.
2: Yeah, and once you've kexec, you don't have to worry about the host system logging anything because it's gone.
1: Yeah,
2: and the host OS could be compromised. So that was one of the vectors we were thinking is nothing that could kind of even just watch what you're doing. But maybe you don't care. You know, like I don't really know what scenario we're trying to solve here, other than it seems technically feasible and neat. So I don't know. It might just be a dumb scenario that we're just kind of playing around with, but there is something to it.
1: Yeah, I like the idea of having, you know, some of like NixOS configs in a flake on GitHub that gets built into little tarballs that's stuck in a safe place for me.
2: You can just kind of sit down at any Linux box and create your own environment in a few seconds. As long as it has, you know, enough RAM, which even if it's got 32 gigs, you could probably just slice off 8 or 16. It's not like these are huge environments we're creating.
1: You do. There's some, depending on which way you do it. We're talking in particular about using a PMEM device, a sort of like faked persistent memory device. You pass a kernel command line option called memmap, and you tell it two things. One, how much RAM you want to slice off, and then two, where to start slicing that RAM. So you do have to be a little careful because you don't want the kernel to like put other things in the middle of what you're trying to have be a file system. Mm. But especially if you have like, you know, you're not super RAM constrained, like on a 32 gig machine, I'm able to easily allocate 20 gigs of RAM to just being a fake disk.
2: Yeah.
1: Yeah. And, you know, that's still 12 left for doing regular stuff.
2: And it's super
1: Firefox
2: fast.
1: Tabs.
2: It's so fast. It's so fun. And it's worth it. It's worth it. I like Nat's suggestion. We could also save a little bit of space by using XZ. We could compress these images with XZ. Yeah. Like I said, I'd be really curious to know how you would solve this, listener at home, if you would go to these lengths, if there's other tools you might use, if you have taken a crack at solving this before. I'd like to know. If you've got a config, let us know. Boost in and send it our way. Take a look at it.
1: Is anyone crazy enough to, can you get like Pixie Boot over Tailscale over Wi-Fi?
2: Why didn't we think of Pixie Boot? Thank you to our members. We don't have a slot right here. We currently has an opening, but our members, they keep us going. They really do. We appreciate it. You can go to linuxunplugged.com/core contributor, and you can become a member of this show. What you get, I think the biggest perk you get, besides supporting this year program, is you get the members feed. Like, I don't know. Like, I feel like the people that just listen to the regular show have no idea.
1: There's a whole several other shows.
2: There's like a whole other worth of show out there. And sometimes it's like us, you know, farting around, but sometimes we get into some serious discussions. I've often wondered if the members would be okay with us one day doing like a best of release, like we take a week off.
1: Because it's some of the best clips from
2: some of the best clips from the members, because there's so much content that nobody ever hears.
1: You probably get a more full view of our opinions.
2: Well,
1: and
2: there's
1: process.
2: Also there's things we say that we may not say in the main show. Anyways, that's one of the perks. You also can get an ad-free version of the show. That's actually really popular too, because it makes it a little meaner, leaner, and tighter, and you don't have to hear this part of it. It just cuts it all out, Drew. And then you also get all of Drew's great audio editing, which always makes it sound a lot better. So anyways, thank you to our core contributors. Link over there at linuxunplugged.com to become a member, and we appreciate you.
0: Well, we have an email this week, but it's also deeply related to our very top boost. So, Chris, take it away.
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2: Tech Geek comes in with 75,000 sats, and he writes, "Hey, JB Team, Tech Geek here. It's been a while since my last boost, and I apologize. I sent a separate email via your website to accompany this boost. Please keep up the great work." Well, you are a baller, Tech Geek.
4: Hey, Rich Lobster!
2: Thank you very much. I want to note, we are spreading the boost out this week between this episode and 558, because we're doing two episodes back-to-back. So if you do not hear your boost, it's because we're kind of spreading them out depending on the content that we're covering and all of that. So check in next week because you'll hear your boost. We appreciate you. But our Tech Geek is our baller booster this week. Brendley, would you like to read his email, sir?
0: Hello, JB Crew. My apologies for not sending a boost lately. Should be on its way after this email, though. I just started a new Linux Tech Home Lab blogging project that I'm self-hosting on a web server in my home lab using Hugo Site Generator. Just moved from my self-hosted Ghost. Considering adding audio to my blog post as an addition with the potential for setting it up as a podcast, the idea would be that when I post a text post, an audio file or feed would be included discussing any technical aspects of that post. 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Tips for embedding the audio player in Hugo would also be very helpful. Ideally, to keep things cheap, I would just have these audio files on my web server with my website, but I could see that getting complicated and probably use up a bunch of storage and bandwidth my ISP is probably not able to handle, even though I doubt I would have a lot of traffic anyways. But thanks in advance for the advice.
2: Well, Tech Geek, it's a great question, and you're our baller booster, so I wanted to try to give you some value back on the answer. And I would say you have to answer a couple of fundamental questions first. Do you want it to have an RSS feed? And do you want it to be a podcast that is searchable in podcast directories? It's either that, or do you want it just as an audio file that you embed on your website? You have a fork in the road that you must choose here. And if you want just audio on your website, you could absolutely just store the MP3 file on your web server, or maybe something like a Linode or Amazon S3 object storage. Because if you're depending on how much traffic you're getting, that might not be too expensive. And then HTML5 just has an audio element that you can just put in there. And you can just give it the URL of an MP3 file, and it will put a native player from the web browser right there in the web page. Very, very, very simple. There's also things like Podbean has a really nice embeddable web player that gives you a little more functionality. If you want an RSS feed with it and you want it to be discoverable, I think you should consider hosting it, because those platforms have CDNs. They have a GUI to fill out all of the metadata you need for it to be a properly listed and organized podcast in people's players and on directories. And they can take care of certain functionalities, like besides just RSS feed generation, there's other things. I've been really, really impressed with podhome.fm. And I've started hosting This Week in Bitcoin over there. And I have a promo code for that show. So they're a sponsor of This Week in Bitcoin, but I've been using them before they were a sponsor. If you use the promo code TWIB, you can try it for 3 months for free. And the thing that's nice about them is they have all the podcasting 2.0 features built in, including transcription, which is cool. And they have a really good player that you can embed. And you can set the colors to match your website. And it has some nice features in there, including playback speed. And it's just overall nicer than just the HTML5 player. So that's podhome.fm and TWIB, sort of a, I mean, it's double serving myself, I suppose, because they're my sponsor. But I really think they are a really good platform for a really good price. Then it's just a solved problem. So what you need to decide is, are you going to spend money? Which, because they're going to be, I don't know, like $10, $15, whatever it is, after the trial. Or do you want to like put that on your web server? And then you have to consider how much traffic it's going to get. If it's on your web server, then it's going to take up a web connection. It's going to take up an available connection to your web server, which means when it's streaming somebody a very large MP3 file, that's one less web request it can answer. So you do need to consider about how that scales depending on the capabilities of your box and the software you're using.
1: It may be enough to just have some kind of metrics or monitoring on it so you can see, you know, are there problems or how much bandwidth am I using, and see if it takes off over time.
2: You could use op3.dev as a way to see how much your MP3 files are getting played, although it might require an RSS feed. That's another nice thing about using something like Podhome, is then you would also get analytics and you could see, are people actually using this? Is this worth my time? I think Wes makes a good point. You're going to want to track this to make sure it's actually worth your time, Tech Geek. So there's everywhere from just throwing on a web server and use the HTML5 audio tag. There are even things like SoundCloud, although I don't think I go that route anymore, to something like podhome.fm. Just kind of have to pick what probably makes the most sense for what you're trying to do.
1: And hey, maybe write back in when you do. I'd love to hear how the project goes.
2: Yeah, definitely keep us posted. Seems like a pretty good idea. You know, audio with a blog makes sense to me, because I was just saying in the pre-show, there are some types of information that I just retain better if I listen instead of read.
1: Hybrid sarcasm boosts in with 42,999 sats.
5: The answer to the ultimate question.
1: Follow-up to the HomeKit topic. Our baby cameras are HomeKit cameras. Binding them to Home Assistant first produces choppy and unreliable video streams. And since these cameras are mission critical and the spouse approval factor is a top priority, we leave them as HomeKit-only cameras for now.
2: Yeah.
1: Updating to a more platform-agnostic home camera system is on the to-do list, but that takes money, time, etc.
2: The background to this boost is I was giving Hybrid Sarcasm a hard time for saying he was using HomeKit instead of Home Assistant, and that HomeKit worked better. And I was like, what are you talking about? But that is the edge case. HomeKit offers a really solid product for the HomeKit-compatible cameras. I have played with it really briefly, and I was very impressed, including like facial recognition based on the photos in your contacts and photo library. Like, it figured out my wife and my kids just by on-device processing somehow or something. I mean, I don't know, because I didn't use it extensively, but I was very impressed with that. That is actually a decent little feature. There are other systems out there. Like, listener Jeff has a really nice Frigate-based system at home, right?
6: Yep.
2: You know, I have a really crappy Shinobi system that doesn't work very well. So there are other things out there, but it is a hike.
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0: Thank you for your coverage of the XZ situation over the weekend. I've been following it all weekend with fascination.
2: I bet. Curious if it impacted you at all, Zach. We haven't heard from anybody who like wrote in and said, oh my God, we had so many systems. We run this, you know, bleeding edge system because we're building this app and we had to update this whole app. Like, I haven't heard any of that this time around. I think we got really, really lucky that one Microsoft engineer was trying to make Postgres run just a little bit better on Linux. We got lucky. VT52 comes in with 2020 sats. And it says, Chris, you mentioned the Gmail anniversary or how Gmail was in beta for a long time, which shook a memory loose for me. Before Google was known for killing off beloved and unprofitable services, it was known for the perpetual beta. They made betas cool. All the new kids did their product launches as betas to build buzz. Yeah, beta was a different thing before Gmail. That's a fair assessment, VT. That's how I recall it, too.
1: Added a certain, yeah, like, ooh, this is cutting edge. This is the software you want to be using.
2: And it also, like, made it acceptable for technology services and apps to launch a little before they were actually ready, for better or for worse. You know, oh, it's beta. It's beta.
1: Jordan Bravo comes in with 6,969 sats.
6: B-O-O-S-T!
1: I, too, would love to hear more content on networking. It's an area that I find particularly confusing. To get more specific, how about covering some stuff on DNS, such as why and how to host one's own DNS server? Can you ever truly be self-sovereign within the DNS system, or are you always relying on a trusted third party?
2: Well, that's an interesting, especially for maybe setting your own name records.
1: You know, we haven't run a NixOS-based DNS server yet.
2: That's true. That's true. Could be a good excuse. I have a really crappy DNS server on my tailnet. We could replace that with a Nix-based DNS. Set up our own name services inside the tailnet. Become our own empire. Control our own destiny and our own names. Thank you, Jordan. Good idea.
0: Now, at Cultivator came in with a total of 19,345 sats, and one of those is a Spaceballs boost.
7: So the combination is 1, 2, 3, 4, 5. That's the stupidest combination I ever heard in my life!
0: As this was recording, I was busy downloading Arcos for my R36S and needed XZ to extract the image file, and so installed and went about my business. Now, luckily, I've been daily driving NixOS for a couple months now, and happy to know I never would have been vulnerable running stable as I do. By the way, I got a sick custom boot image on my new toy, so I'm feeling super old school right now. Oh, and I'm also picking up a few more of these, so thanks for turning me on to it.
2: Yeah. Yeah, the R36S is a hit. It's a hit. I have mine at home right now on the charger. I'm going to take it with me on the airplane.
1: Excellent.
2: Mm-hmm. Mm-hmm. Cool little thing. I think there's a few devices every year that are just absolute hits, and that's one of them. Thank you, Cultivator. Appreciate it. Dexord comes in with 14,690 sats. And yeah, the first one is Spaceballs boost.
8: 1, 2, 3, 4, 5.
7: Yes.
8: That's amazing. I've got the same combination on my luggage.
2: They went on a journey to top off their Fountain wallet. Started with Albi, but then had to pivot. So they looked at building their own node. Wow, that's quite the pivot.
1: Yeah.
2: On a Raspberry Pi 4 after 2 days, the blockchain sync. 2 days on a Pi 4 is not bad.
1: Not bad at all.
2: That's not bad, actually. Dang, dude, what disk are you using in that thing? He says, I found out that I'd enable Tor services to connect to Albi. And that requires a paid sub. I didn't even know they had paid subs.
1: Yeah, huh.
2: Yeah,
1: we're learning a lot.
2: I also find Tor to be somewhat unreliable these days. It seems like Tor is just under constant DDoS attacks. So there's that. But now he's looking at the Nix Bitcoin project. He's decided to jump into NixOS.
1: Oh, fun.
2: Wow. Yeah.
1: I got to say, Dex, I admire the gumption you got. You know, you're pivoting from Fountain to running your own node. To diving into NixOS.
2: Yeah,
1: I mean, this is a journey. Awesome.
2: He also notes that Coinbase announced that they're integrating Lightning through Lightspark. Could make things a little simpler in the Lightning world.
1: I hope. Yeah. I wonder what timeline. They had previously talked about this back in September.
2: Yeah.
1: Now we're getting a little more specifics.
2: Well, I think what it was is they were working on their own implementation, but they put their B team on that project, maybe even their C team, and now they have benched the C team and they're outsourcing. So I think they've scrapped and they're just going with that.
1: Yeah, that makes sense, right? Well, if it works, I guess.
2: Anonymous Podcast Guru says, a user says, with 3,200 sats, thanks for the XZ coverage.
1: Oppie 1984 comes in with 4,000 sats.
6: B-O-O-S-T.
1: Via Fountain. Okay, writing in follow-up to last week, Oppie sent in a zip code boost where we guessed that they were boosting in from Canton, Ohio. And bada bing, we were correct.
2: Hey, well done.
1: I have a Canton mailing address, but live on a town bordering the city. As for what media format to send out flakes on, y'all are getting way too fancy with your floppy disks.
2: Oh, come on. Floppy disks are great.
1: Core rope memory is the format of choice. It was good enough to get us to the moon, after all.
2: Okay. Well, why don't we just put it on wax cylinders, Javi? You know, I actually kind of afterwards started thinking more about that floppy disk idea.
1: I like it a lot.
2: I do, too. I mean,
1: you can print little cute logos.
2: Can you still get those packs of floppy disks? Because we'd have to get a few packs, get labels that we printed.
1: What do you think the odds are some of the listeners still have floppy disks out there? Can we crowdsource this?
2: Oh, maybe. It's like, it might be like trying to get the dot matrix paper, where we went to go get dot matrix paper and it was like $300 a box. And now, like, what we've, thanks to Bear, we've got someone's like, this is precious, precious.
1: Oh, here we go on eBay. Floppy disks, 50 pack of 3.5 and 1.44 MB floppy diskettes, guaranteed 100%.
2: Oh, they're 100% guaranteed.
1: 1995.
0: Wow. Okay.
2: Well, and they're 100%, yeah. Guys, 100%.
1: Save up to 10% when you buy more.
2: Oh, I do like
1: bulk
2: to buy
1: discount.
2: More.
1: Pre-owned.
2: I slipped a under the cutoff this one because we're splitting the boost out, but Jay Dickinson boosted 1,000 sats. We have a 2,000 sat cutoff for time, but I wanted to put this in here because he said, and it's true, I find it incredibly sad that they targeted Lassie. Is that how you say their name? Probably.
1: That's how we're saying it.
2: It's the epitome of tired but determined maintainer. No thanks and no pay. He publicly disclosed his struggles, and that probably earmarked him as a target. There are very real risks of neglecting maintainers, something the community has been talking about for a really long time, but will we see a change? Also, Fish is one of their first installs, which we're going to get to.
1: Nice.
2: I've wondered, too. We haven't seen any announcements yet from any of these companies about changes that are going to be made. We may still, but I'm always very skeptical of how much impact they're going to have. Just doesn't seem to really move the needle. This is probably not the time to say this, but people don't like it. But it is true that when I worked at Linux Academy, I had thousands of dollars set aside to donate to open source projects. And every single one of them was a huge pain in our ass. And it took way longer than it should have. And most of them didn't accept whatever system we wanted to use. Most of them were outside the states. And it was expensive to move the money around. And it became one of the most frustrating things we tried to do. It was hard to give people money. And a lot of them were skeptical, too. It's like, no, we have these funds and we want to distribute them to the community. And it was ridiculous. And everybody, not everybody, but a lot of people had like moral reasons for not using this bank or moral reasons for not using PayPal or, you know, whatever it was. Like, you wouldn't believe the resistance we got on PayPal. You know, I mean, it was crazy. So it is a harder problem to solve than I think we think just, oh, throw money at them. There's a whole culture and mechanism around it, too, that's broken.
1: Do you need governance? How do you plan this for the long term?
0: But isn't that what some of these like collectives or foundations were purporting to want to solve for us? Like, it's not a new problem.
2: I think they do it for some people. I just don't think it scales to every library and every little thing that becomes popular in 6 months. I mean, these foundations come along every so often. They're slow by their very nature.
1: It's probably tricky, too. I mean, if you've got like a rising project and it's early and, you know, you kind of got the momentum to start as you're doing it. But how do you pivot to that, too? Like, if you're the XE situation and you hardly have time to just sort of keep up with the development. Now you got to take other time to go try to set up infrastructure to maybe get donations.
2: Wasn't there just a story within the last 6 months about a terminal tool that adds color to the terminal output that turned out to have a vulnerability? And it was used in tens of thousands. It was a dependency for tens of thousands of projects. And how do you solve something that scales to that? I don't think foundations do that. And I don't think Microsoft and Amazon can do it either.
0: Now, TrueGrits came in for yet another Spaceballs boost.
9: We're going to have to go right to ludicrous speed.
0: If I'm recalling correctly, you, Chris, and someone else, perhaps Brian, started creating a Linux distro called Jupyter OS and decided to make a podcast as a way to promote it and discuss ideas. But then you realized you're better at podcasting than making a Linux distro.
2: Ah, nice memory, Trigger. It's pretty close. As I recall it, we'd already started the podcast. What we did is we created Jupyter OS and then realized, and it got some traction, actually, surprisingly, because we had the podcast, so there was listeners that were going to play with it and make it into something. And I think we even had some test ISOs going around. But then we realized we would be better at podcasting, and so we decided to do more podcasts instead of spend our time. And so we created Jupyter Broadcasting. And then Elementary OS came along, and their first release was called Jupiter, I believe, as kind of a nod. And so it sort of lives on in some spirit over there. But yeah, it was kind of we started the podcast Linux Action Show and kind of got distracted by this idea of a distro and realized we should probably go back to focusing on the podcast and not focusing on making a distro. We had enough of those.
1: And that's why Jupiter OS is not vulnerable to the XE thing.
2: Definitely not vulnerable.
0: Do you remember what your constraints were, like which desktop environment you selected and things like that?
2: I think it was GNOME-based. We were experimenting both with maybe it was Red Hat or Fedora at the time, I don't know, and Ubuntu. We had experimentations with both, trying to see which direction we wanted to go. See if, you know, we would experiment with building them up, creating the environment, and then kind of creating an OS after that, and then see if we could continue to modify it and move things in. And there was only so much you could do. I mean, the tooling's better now in some ways, but better back then too, so... It wasn't what we were best at. Thank you, everybody who did boost. Like I said, lots of the boosts didn't make it in because they'll be in next week. We got lots of you that sent in your top five first installed applications. I've put them all into a big blender, threw in that into a spreadsheet, then sorted by the most recommended. We will have the top five first installed applications next week. So thank you. If you didn't hear your boost there, it's because it's being split up. But we'll also have the totals in next week's episode. And shout out to all of our SAT streamers out there who just sit back and stream. SAT streaming.
1: We see it, and it definitely adds up.
2: Yeah. Thank you, everybody. Appreciate you very much. And if you'd like to boost in, go get a podcast app at podcastapps.com. Fountain, Cast-O-Matic, and Podverse are the favorites, I think, in our crew. And they're all really good, solid apps, and they're coming along really nicely. Thank you, everybody. We got a pick this week. And this one, it's a new shell history tool. So I realize, out of the gate, I'm asking a lot for you to consider something that you have to like change your whole shell workflow. But they say it makes your shell magical. You can sync and search and back up your shell history with Atun?
1: Atuin?
0: Atuin? Atuin?
2: Yeah, A-T-U-I-N. And it's kind of neat, you know, the idea that I could sync my shell history to all my machines.
1: Fully encrypted.
2: Yeah, it's open source as well. You can store extra details in there, like, you know, your flags, exit codes, things like the working directory you might have been in on your last time. It has supposedly a really good search and recall. I say supposedly because I haven't used it long enough to actually verify any of that. But it's a neat app, and the developer behind it just went full-time recently.
0: Wow.
2: Which, that's pretty neat to see. Now, they quit their day job, and now they're doing this as a full-time gig. And they started a few years ago to scratch an itch they had. They always thought it should have been easier to look some of the stuff up in your shell, and now here they are.
1: You know, at first I was a little skeptical just because I've been so pleased and spoiled by the just default pretty decent command completion and history and fish. But I love that you get so much metadata here. So there's an example in the README doing a search for all successful make commands recorded after 3 p.m. yesterday. And you can tell it, like, I want the exit code to be zero. I can, you can pass it after this daytime. You can tell it what command. I mean, structured data. That's
2: really
1: neat.
2: Cool. The fact that it remembers like it was a successful exit. Yeah, that is kind of neat. And then you can recall those. So Atuin, if you want to check it out, the website is atuin.sh, or we'll have a link in the show notes. It's, you know, time to change up the terminal. Spice it up a little bit, right? Why not? Remember, we'd love to hear how you would do a totally hidden Linux OS. Please boost that in or go to linuxunplugged.com/contact.
1: What you didn't even mention, I don't think, did you?
2: What?
1: The language that this was written in?
2: Are you serious? No, I don't think I noticed. You're not telling me it's Rust.
1: It's Rust.
2: Who would have known?
1: And don't you just know there's a flake.mix in there?
2: Yeah, I did notice that. It's seeing more and more of that these days.
1: Uh-huh.
2: Let's put it right in there. Why not? So yeah, let us know how you would do a totally hidden Linux OS. We will not be live next week with the show, but we will be live from Texas Linux Fest, streaming the fest and having people stop by the booth and chat with us. We'll be hanging out with our friends from Signary. They have a beautiful booth, and they've let us take over at least a quarter of it for our live gear.
1: What?
2: We're going to make it happen. You can just tune in at jblive.tv, and if you're in a podcasting 2.0 app, you'll see the live stream either pending or go live right there in your app. Links to everything we talked about today? 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Go check them all out. Of course, This Week in Bitcoin also coming to the JB website soon as well. But normally we're live at noon, you know, about 3 p.m. Eastern on a Sunday. But next week we'll be live, I don't know when. Texas Linux Fest starts early. We got to get there, get set up.
1: Texas has its own rules.
2: So we'll be live shortly after the fest starts, I imagine. Or maybe we can get in there ahead of time, get ready, and go live right as the fest starts. Lots of airtime right there. Oh, wouldn't that be great? Anyways, great time to try out a new app. Thanks for joining us. See you next Tuesday, as in Sunday.

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1: Seriously? 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
3: We got a problem. Brent's not here.
4: No. Chair is empty. Cats unloved.
3: Anybody know where Brent is? I see Alex is here. Hey, Alex.
5: Yeah, your token imperialist person today is me, not Brent.
3: Well, that's glad. That at least balances the show out a little bit, I guess.
4: A quick hot swap, thank you.
3: I'm sure Brent will be here with Slackware Week soon.
5: In his honor, I had pancakes with maple syrup for breakfast. So,
3: and was it good maple syrup?
5: No. Oh, he wouldn't have passed the Brent test.
3: Okay. So today on the show, after months of internal debate over in the NixOS community, we're going to cover the community's recent internal struggles and examine what's happened, as far as we can tell, and then what's changing. And then, well, we'll round the show out with our boosts and our picks and all of that. So let's say good morning to our virtual lug. Time-appropriate greetings, El Mumble Room.
6: Hello.
7: Hello.
3: Hello. 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
3: 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All right, so this week we want to cover what's been going on with Nix. As we've been getting questions into the show, is Nix dying? Should I? We've had several people ask if maybe they should learn something else because they're concerned that Nix will be gone in a couple of years.
4: You see it on, you know, various places on Reddit and other social media as well. Seems like something that, for Nix, which has remained relatively niche, somehow the drama in the community is getting more coverage lately than, you know, anything about the fundamental project or technology or game-changing value that it brings.
3: And I think this is why we've kind of drug our feet on covering it, because we're so far over in the technological value side of Nix and have so little insight really into what goes on in the internal area of the community, because we're on the production end of Nix. We're implementing, we're using, we're not on the development side. We're very grateful, but that's just not a side we follow very closely. And so when internal rifts begin to build, we like to follow them so we can stay informed, but it's not necessarily our inclination to make content out of them. But there does seem to be confusion and even concern about the long-term viability of Nix and NixOS. And so we thought, okay, all right, let's address this. And it does seem like there is some forward progress this week as we record as well. So the timing happens to work pretty well. And I think to start, boys, we should start with kind of trying to explain where the NixOS Foundation fits in. Again, you know, we're not Nix experts. We're enthusiasts. So this is the best to our understanding. But to our understanding, the way it works is the Nix project is governed by the NixOS Foundation. That's a nonprofit organization that handles the project's finances and legal responsibilities.
4: Kind of same thing we see in a lot of software projects, right? Like you can have the core project itself, which is governed by open source licenses and, you know, the rules around contribution based in the repo. But ultimately, you got to interact with taking donations and hosting events and paying money and interacting with governments around the world. And then you start to need legal structure of some kind.
3: Yeah. And so they got a board, and we've met some of the folks on that board. They all seem like they're pretty solid individuals with good intentions for Nix. And according to the board's page, its responsibilities include handling, quote, administrative, legal, and financial tasks, sponsorships and donations, funding for, quote, community events and efforts. The board is, quote, not responsible for technical leadership, decisions, or direction, nor is it expected to handle all decision-making.
4: Yeah, instead, the board is responsible for providing a framework for teams to self-organize. including a duty to hand out the credentials and permissions required for the team's work.
3: And I guess from what I read online, this all seems pretty typical of articles of association for a Dutch foundation, which is, I think, the situation here. And so this is the foundation's role in the Knicks community. So what is happening in the Knicks community? The gist of it is that the original creator of Knicks felt sort of thrust into a de facto benevolent dictator for life role that he's indicated he didn't necessarily want. But sometimes, you know, I think there was a need for a decision maker or something like that. He's now formally stepped down. He remains a contributor and works at Determinant Systems.
4: Yeah, I wonder, you know, it seems kind of like Knicks has been small enough, niche enough that things have been self-organizing pretty effectively. And so this kind of just could happen. But as more attention's grown, as more people are using it, as businesses, as we saw at KnicksCon, have really sprung up around it, there's just a lot more pressure on that organization or lack thereof and not a lot of clarity, which seems like maybe it had been all right before, but definitely not going forward.
5: I think what's interesting is where that phrase, benevolent dictator for life, came from. We haven't mentioned yet the open letter from a bunch of disgruntled Knicks community members who, in my opinion, did somewhat of a character assassination towards Elko and some of the other people involved in kind of the governance structures as they were before they wrote the letter.
3: Yeah, the open letter, I think, is it's like a rabbit hole we could really get into. So this open letter, I think, does characterize Elko as basically it publicly demands that he step down. In the letter, they publicly demand that Elko step down. And then about a week later, Elko did step down. They, you know, I don't know if Elko was going to do that all along or if he stepped down because of that letter.
4: Yeah, it seemed like there'd been rumblings of these concerns and flare-ups and discontent sort of in the background. And at this point, things really, you know, hit a punctuated point. And yeah, then Elko steps down and announces that they're going to appoint a constitutional assembly, which will be tasked with setting up a new governance structure run by the community that is capable of serving the community's needs. And then once established, the foundation is intending to delegate some of its power to that new assembly.
3: Yeah.
4: So that kind of set some expected next steps for where things could go after the open letter and after, you know, there'd been a lot of complaints from both sides.
3: And that process has been playing out for the last couple of weeks. So to sum it up, I think if I were to zoom out at a 50-foot level, a long time ago, there was essentially this kind of started from a disagreement around flakes and how flakes should be included. That failed to find a resolution that everybody was happy with, which left a bad taste in people's mouth. This has festered into a long, turbulent discussion in the community that now it goes into multiple areas in the community, including a failure to find any real solution or direction around community moderation. This led some to feel unsafe. That issue has snowballed into its own entire problem and has created a vast amount of confusion and discontent over the general governance around Knicks. Then, while this was brewing, just this general discontent around how Knicks is moderated, how it's governed, all these things, while that was kind of brewing, a sponsor came along that's tied to the military-industrial complex, Adderall.
4: Andrel?
3: Andrel, thank you. Andrel Industries, they sponsored KnicksCon EU. Some in the community didn't like this. The venue, I hear, also wasn't very pleased about it. And it provoked this discussion around Knicks and its ties to the military-industrial complex. And some felt that Knicks should be held to a standard that we don't hold other Linux distributions to, and that is that they should have no involvement with any military at all, which provokes a giant conversation and discussion. And when you don't have proper moderation and governance in place, it starts going in all kinds of sideways.
4: Yeah, that kind of hits on it right there, right? When you don't really have a framework for how to handle these things, and then you do bring in, you know, very heated and contentious issues, that's going to stress those systems.
3: That essentially coming together is what provoked that open letter that you were referring to, Al.

0: people that contribute code and contribute to Nix as well.
1: Yeah, absolutely.
0: And the kind of alternative would be to say no to them, and then they could just fork what they want, and then the project gets, or the foundation and the project gets nothing. Right. And it provokes, you can see there's all these rabbit hole doors you could open, because it provokes the conversation of, should the project outwardly take an aggressive, no military involvement stance, which is a political stance. That has, of course, created all kinds of debates internally, some of which have led to people that are longtime contributors to the project getting banned by moderation.
1: Which is another thing you may have seen, you know, if you've been browsing social media or watching from afar, is sort of
0: people getting banned or whatever.
1: Mm-hmm.
2: We don't hold the Linux kernel itself to that standard, do we? I mean, I know for a fact that there are huge government contracts going through enterprise Linux vendors as we speak. And, you know, so you have the Linux kernel being used in all sorts of places. You have companies, massive enterprise Linux companies, supporting those efforts. And yet NixOS, it's a huge problem. It doesn't compute for me quite.
1: Yeah, we do kind of celebrate these days. I mean, Microsoft maybe isn't directly a defense contractor, but they certainly are a large vendor to the military. And we sort of are like, wow, look at these contributions from Microsoft in the kernel.
2: Right. And AWS public cloud is a thing, and they have an entirely separate government cloud division that's held to an entirely separate standard. Like, in America, at least, I think you guys said it in Lupper a few months ago that it's just not a reality to ignore that complex exists financially.
0: Yeah, and this company in particular is one of the more technologically innovative companies in this space, and they have a very forward-thinking technological R&D policy, and this goes up all the way to the CEO level. Palmer Luckey is aware of this drama, and he paints it as, you know, political reasons. But either way, it's what we were trying to watch and trying to figure out is, how is this actually impacting Nix, the technology, and the people that deploy and use it? And this community stuff that's going on, is it a sideshow? Is it directly at the foundation of, you know, I'm saying the metaphorical foundation of how Nix is built? Like, what impact does this have?
1: It's especially hard because there's, I mean, what is the Nix community, right? Like, you've got at least three different logical projects in, like, Nix the language itself, which is kind of where, like, the Flake stuff was, but then to also Nix packages, the giant community-managed package repository, to NixOS, the Linux distribution. Plus, you have people that, you know, are you involved with project governance and leadership? Are you involved with just making, you know, maintaining packages and Nix packages? Are you a promoter or someone who talks about Nix like we are? Like, who are the people in these roles? How do they interact? And that's just hard to judge, especially when you're relatively new.
2: Does that, what you just articulated there, Wes, indicate wider issues with the vacuum of leadership that Elko has had to date? Like, the phrase benevolent dictator for life would imply that he has been incredibly forceful in a Linus Torvald kind of way over the project, and been aggressive towards people. And maybe that's the case behind closed doors. I don't know on the details of that. But the very fact that we have Nix packages and Nix language and NixOS all called Nix, it speaks to, like, just something isn't quite right in the leadership space, along with the whole Flakes thing. I don't know. But to me, it just highlights maybe that's been an issue for a lot longer than maybe we realized.
0: You know, we had an opportunity to meet Elko at NixCon, and he seemed like a gentle person who just wants to focus on the tech.
2: Agree.
0: And I don't think he wants to be a dictator, and that's why he was probably either convinced or agreed or decided to step down.
1: Yeah, part of the complaints seemed to be both as much like maybe sporadic versions of action and decisions made, and then a lot of times maybe people felt action should have been taken and wasn't.
0: And then you also have that Nix is, like you mentioned earlier, Wes, it's at this part of its life cycle where commercialization is beginning to become possible. So we have determinant systems and kind of a community around them, and flocks and a community around them. And they also employ Elko and Graham, and they also, you know, flocks employs Ron, who works on the foundation. Like, there are these kind of cross ties, and some people would argue they are conflicts of interest, but to me they look more like a nascent ecosystem that is being built by companies and by people that are passionate about it. And you have these two different views. You have this kind of this commercial view, this sort of pra-

0: practical view where it's okay to work with companies like Adderall or whatever it is, and it's okay to, you know, do those types of engagements. And then you also have the kind of freedom community side that very much wants to go by moral ideals and very outwardly say this project will only engage with these types of people, with these political biases, with, you know, these types of stances. We consider military work, you know, anti-moral. And we're going to outwardly state all that. And that's what we want the project to be. And it feels like there's sort of like this collision of two forces, even if the commercial interests aren't inherently the opposite of some of these morals. In fact, I think they share some of them. In fact, I think that's why the moderation team is able to have the breadth and operation they do, is because I believe a lot of these people share some of the same moral understanding. But there are just still kind of like two sides of a magnet here, where there's the commercial side and the community side that seems that wants to be very ideal and very pure.
1: And let's not ignore the issue of who decides what's okay and what's not. Like, okay, Anduril's very clearly a military contractor. That's one of their core businesses. But what about companies that are in a more gray area, are just a supplier to, you know, say a military contractor, but they themselves are not a military company? Like, where does that line get drawn and who draws it? And it's just a whole, it's a whole can of worms.
0: I don't understand why the sponsorship was up for debate, because it seems like when we articulate the things that the foundation is responsible for, which is not a great number of things, sponsorships and events are particularly one of the things that are articulated in their purview. So it seems like it's a settled issue if the foundation wants to engage with the sponsor.
2: Yeah, I think that's the legal interpretation, but I think this is the community saying we don't feel represented by the foundation making these choices.
0: Okay, yeah.
2: I do wonder if this is like a, you know, the larger sign of, you know, something we've seen with the Linux kernel is the era where it's dominated by folks who are, you know, primarily either like just passionate about it or hobbyists or, right, you know, folks doing it. I believe this is the future and I'm going to work on it in extra time. To, you know, as you're talking about,
0: that was the transition I was attempting to articulate.
2: The commercial era where you're, I mean, yeah, right now a lot of the people employed are obviously also passionate about Nix, but, you know, you start to have a little more of that, like, well, we are advancing both a business interest and also this is something I'm doing professionally and in my like daytime working mode. And those are different goals sometimes and different mindsets that now have to interact.
1: Yeah. This splintering that we've seen recently really, to me, feels like just the tip of the iceberg. You know, these fissures must run pretty deep for some folks. I will say that my experience contributing to the Nix project, okay, I've done one package to Nix packages, so I'm hardly up there in the top echelons of contributions, but was very welcoming. I felt very welcome. The initial process of opening a PR and people guiding me through it was great. The support I got in the Nix OS and Nix Nerds JB channels on Matrix was top tier, you know? So
0: yeah,
1: for me personally, the entry point to being a contributor to Nix was fine. I felt perfectly safe and welcomed.
0: What concerns me a little bit is your qualifications now match some of the people that are moderating other folks that have been much more significant contributors out of the project. There are people that have literally one or two contributions in total. Some of them are within the last 30 days. So that way they can participate in the Zulip instance and participate in this new governance structure. And I kind of am a little sus of their intentions. And it looks like some of them are going to be involved in the next steps moving forward. And some people that have, like the release manager. NixOS has no release manager right now. Why? Well, because the current release manager right before a release was moderated out for a pattern of behavior. That kind of behavior is concerning to me. And I don't necessarily think that's been resolved. But, you know, I mean, what do I know? I'm out here on the outside of it. I'm as somebody who's consuming and producing like the end product, not the actual product. So I don't know if I can properly make the judgment.
1: I do share your fear that the project is going to be overrun by these folks that lack, as you put it, you know, the general experience and maybe some emotional maturity. If we were to quote some things from the open letter, perhaps, just in general, the objectivity required to be at the wheel. I think all of these things we've talked about so far really stem just from a lack of clear, authoritative leadership.
0: Yeah, I'm still struggling to understand how much it really matters, right? Like, we can continue to update our Nix systems.
2: Yeah, I mean, there can be a question around what the impact is. We've certainly seen, you know, many prominent Nix folks leave or change their involvement or question, yeah, what their involvement will be. But
0: right,
2: I think it's hard to appreciate the other ones that have you know, either quietly or not quietly voiced continued support and have stayed and continue to work.
1: Or even just pump the brakes at Nix's. We felt it. We said it after scale. This is Nix's moment in the sun. And here we are pumping the brakes a little bit, you know, collectively saying, well, let's just see how this shakes out. And it's entirely the wrong moment, I would imagine, for such fissures to become public.
0: It might be part of what's been bothering me. You might be onto it a little bit. Is this seems a little self-destructive,
1: yeah,
0: just at the wrong moment. But again, I don't think like it really doesn't change the thesis. It doesn't really change the thesis of this is the right way to build a system. And it doesn't really change the thesis that this has a vast package repository that you can then install the Nix package manager on just about every OS and have access to all of this community's work and then start building your own stuff immediately. Like none of that changes because of any of this.
2: And, you know, the Nix project at this point, because of some of that success, you know, I think it has hit a certain level where there's enough involvement and enough shared interest that it isn't necessarily strictly defined by sets of some of these prominent people. They obviously have been huge contributors, some of them, and big influences, but it also, there's enough energy now, I think, to Nix can continue to evolve, whether that is with some compatible forks or not. But, you know, there could be a lot of directions that this stuff continues to get developed in a successful way. And of course, there are open questions. We'll see about maybe the next couple NixOS releases. What does, you know, life look like after this new assembly is established? I know with the moderation in particular, there's been a lot of upset on many areas, and there's been apologies from the moderation team, and it seems like there's some recognition at least that this has all been handled kind of sloppily and not in the way that a lot of the good intention folks really wanted it to have to go down. But they're kind of sticking with the plan. There are definitely, I think there's some folks on the assembly that people have questions about. There's other folks that are sort of beyond the pale that everyone seems to agree are, you know, good intentioned and with the best intentions of Nix at heart. So I think that's a lot of reason to think that things might continue just fine.
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2: To try to get some more perspective on the recent developments, we reached out to Graham Christensen, co-founder at Determinant Systems, and you and he had a bit of an email exchange, Chris.
0: Yeah, I wanted to ask Graham a couple of just high-level points because he's been involved for a very long time. You know, he's been sitting next to Elko as they've made some of these decisions, no doubt. And I asked Graham on the community self-governing, what is his point of view on how that's functioning right now? Because so far, it's been mostly hands-off from their experience.
2: Maybe worth mentioning real quick, we also reached out to a number of other folks on many, you know, been involved in many different capacities, and
0: yes,
2: many of them declined not to comment.
0: Yes. In fact, Determinant Systems is really the only group that was willing to go on the record. I had multiple conversations with people that then refused to go on the record. So we do really appreciate Graham actually responding. Graham's first answered when I asked what he, you know, what his point of view on how the community is currently self-governing. He said, quote, "The Nix community is and has long been a collaborative group, and the people in it have done a great job self-regulating. The results and the growth of and health of the project are the best evidence of this. Like every successful organization, it has reached a point where a new level of structure and guidance is needed to scale and to meet the needs of an increasingly diverse set of participants. This is why we are seeing and facilitating the changes that are now underway. And the foundation has been facilitating those. So I had a follow-up question. It says, does determinant system success depend on the NICS community? And if it does that mean that many months of dysfunction has been bad for determinant systems? Graham responded that determinant systems and the NICS community are inextricably intertwined and healthily symbiotic and always will be. We now see a period of growth in which necessary changes are being made on both sides. These changes will benefit both the NICS community and determinant systems together and independently.
2: Yeah, I do wonder, you know, I could see either version. You know, do things kind of stay at a boil throughout, let's say, the summer and into the fall? That's one version of like, oh, this, you know, this continues to be very serious. Or, you know, do things kind of, maybe there's little boil-ups here and there, but it, you know, things enter another period of growth and relative stability.
0: You know, I think it depends on the intentions of those involved. What do you think, Alex?
1: I think it's interesting that Elko, by the way, is a co-founder or kind of. Well, that's a whole controversy in and of itself, isn't it? Is that Elko's involved with determinant systems, and was his involvement with the company disclosed at the perfect opportunity, perfect time for him or for NICS? Or that was one of the things pointed out in the open letter. And Elko is still involved with determinant systems as of today. But I do think that it, as a project, NICS needs something like determinant systems to push it forward in the same way that Linux did with Canonical and Red Hat back in the day. Like it just, and of course, SUSE, of course, it needs those, it just needs that leadership. I keep coming back to it as we're talking. I think it just needs that pair of hands to grab it by the scruff of the neck and say, yes, for example, we are going to do flakes, and that's just how it's going to be. And then that means everybody can focus their efforts around a certain thing, a certain set of tooling, and build the documentation that everybody says is lacking in certain areas around that tool, and increase adoption and ultimately meet the end goals of the project.
0: You know, another way to maybe frame it would be curation. Because what I came to understand having conversations with the folks at Determinant Systems is there is a lot of areas where NICS doesn't work great in a large enterprise development model. And there is a lot of value that a company like Determinant Systems can add to make NICS work better in your work environment and to make NICS work with your existing DevOps workflow and not some sort of brand new technology that the NICS person has to convince everyone at work to go adopt. Because if you go with their system, you can just, if you use GitHub, you can use the Determinant Systems Flake Hub workflow model. And so they're trying to, and there's all these things they do, like with their magic cache and the way that they address NICS store permissions and all of this. They're trying to solve problems for people that are developing with NICS at scale, and there's nobody that really does that. And it's not necessarily, I don't know if that's leadership, but it's definitely curation. And if Elko, you know, he wrote the white paper, and then, you know, if they create this, and then he later on works at a company that can curate and provision a system like this that is useful in the enterprise, more power to him. That should be the go-to success story all over open source. I think it's a damn shame we don't see more of it in free software. We really should, because it's all out there. It's free. And you can see they're not grabbing this as an opportunity to seize control. This, if there was another scenario, Determinant Systems could have used this as an opportunity to seize control of NICS and the NICS community. But instead, we actually saw them step back more and defer to the community and defer to the foundation, to which they have some involvement, but I think it's still the appropriate process.
1: Which to me perhaps showed the original accusation of being a benevolent dictator was entirely not anything that Elko was interested in whatsoever, because his stepping down happened pretty quickly after that letter. It was almost like he read it, internalized it, ingested it, spent a week or two with it, and then was like, yeah, no, I don't really want to do that.
0: Graham had a lot to say. I thought he spoke really eloquently about how the community works together. He wrote, "It's funny about NICS, how the boundaries of the project can be unclear to users. When I was new, I had a hard time knowing if I needed to read the NICS manual or NICS packages or the NICS OS manual to answer a question. This is still true, but it's grown. Now we have the NICS Darwin and Home Manager and the whole suite of excellent software from the NICS community organization on GitHub. People on the internet occasionally talk about inscrutable errors or broken behavior in Nix when the Nix, the project, has nothing to do with it, actually, and the issue tends to lie solely on one of these projects. Similarly, folks will say the same thing when they run Nix when they actually mean Nix OS. Collectively, whether we like it or not, these things are Nix, and the community is essential and irreplaceable. The collective burden carried by the volunteers who contribute to the project is astronomical, and watching Nix packages continue to be the best package repository on the planet is truly a marvel. Completely agree. I'll link to his entire email in the show notes if you're curious. I thought it was well written and a good response to my questions. There's a few more questions I'd asked him in there. And I get the sense that they're going to just trust the process and the work continues from their perspective. And that's sort of how I feel about it, too, is we'll just let the process work out and just continue to get the work done.
2: Seems like there's enough hands. There's enough interested folks. There are people with financial backing. There's people with, you know, who've now deployed Nix in a lot of scenarios and have committed some of their business or their project to it, that there's just a lot of people, I think, that are willing to help out and maybe take the reins where needed, even if there's some growing pains to do so.
0: Yeah. And boost in if you think we've missed something in our analysis. If you think there's a bit that we left out that is important for people to understand, also include that as well.
1: I will say that Wes mentioned briefly about forking the project. One of the I want to say demands in that original open letter was, if you don't comply with our demands, this was the general sentiment anyway, if you don't comply with our demands, we're going to fork the project and yada, yada, yada. Since that's written, there have been a couple of forks popped up. One is called Lix, L-I-X. Another one is called Aux, Aux, A-U-X dot computer. So there are a couple of forks have happened already. And we know from Linux history that this bifurcation of effort will eventually sort itself out one way or another, whether it's one of these new projects becomes the new de facto standard or just fizzles out. I mean, look at Debian and Dev1, for example.
0: All right, please adjust your seats into the upright position as we go a little bit further up into actually using Nix. And I want to share a setup that I have been extremely satisfied with and not going to blow anybody away, but it is a combination of Nginx, Acme, and NixOS that just sing sweet, sweet music to me. And on my little home system, I've played with various ways of doing port forwarding. I started with Traffic on my Odroid, and then I actually switched over to Nginx on NixOS because it was so, so simple.
2: Yeah, the module is pretty darn nice.
0: I will link my config. And I think the for each host that I'm doing a reverse proxy for, it's like five lines of Nix code. And what it does is it goes out and it gets an SSL cert. It sets up port forwarding and it does it all for me when I just build the config all on the back end. There's nothing particularly groundbreaking and new about this, but the repeatability of it is ridiculous. You just, when you want to add a new host, you just highlight those five lines in your NixOS config, tweak the name, tweak the port, and then rebuild. And you now have Nginx reset up again, all fully configured. It does all of the cert stuff with Lego, right?
2: Yep, Lego under the hood.
0: Lego
2: and of course, a whole
0: end.
2: Bunch of systemd setup, as we've said. NixOS ends up being the super duper systemd distro in some ways.
0: Do you think you could give like a real just brief high level overview of what it's doing on the back end when I'm actually building? Because like, you tore into it a little bit, the scripts that it's actually executing.
2: Yeah, well, it's got Lego to do Acme and talk, you know, upstream to wherever, Cloudflare, whatever your DNS provider is, or do stuff, I guess, with the HTTP challenge if you want to go that way. So I think it mostly just sets up a systemd timer and service that can go have Lego run on a schedule to, you know, check when your cert expires, go get a new one when it needs to. And then, of course, you can wire it together with systemd so that when that happens, it can, you know, tell Nginx to reload the certs. It's where like the systemd and the NixOS stuff compare so nicely because you've got stuff happening at build time in the NixOS, and then systemd keeps adding all of these handy runtime options that you can configure from your config during build. And then it sort of just ships them off, and systemd actually does the, like, you know, handles executing the cron-like functionality, yeah, of like, oh yeah, hey Lego, you're going to need to run again.
0: Yeah, by the time systemd gets the information, it's got all your stuff filled out because you put it in your Nix config, and the Nix config generated that output. And it's so solid and so slick, and you solve it once and it's done.
1: These modules are really, they are just so slick when they work. And I'm reminded of, in the Ansible world at least, yeah, here I go with Ansible, is Ansible Galaxy. This was supposed to be what Ansible Galaxy was doing for people. It was supposed to be a bunch of predetermined building blocks that you include into your playbook that spits out a fully configured system at the end. But the difference with Nix is the fact that you can switch out the entire symlink tree that forms your NixOS system as easily as if you could switch out a kernel in Grub. And it's just amazing, really, technically.
0: And filling out a 5-line NixOS config to me just seems so much simpler than actually configuring Nginx. It's funny. You know, I no longer configure Nginx directly. I configure it through nixconfig, and nixconfig is simple to read and repeat, and you do it with 5 lines. And then it does everything else for you.
1: You know, what's funny is initially that put me off the project, you know, the air quotes, the Nix way. I think this was when you were first talking about it, and I was sort of sat over here like a bit of a Luddite going, yeah, nah, not for me, bro. And then you wouldn't stop talking about it for years, and I was like... You know, okay, is this time I need to try it again. I think it was while Brent was with me for that spring a couple of years ago. He forced me to pull out a Raspberry Pi and put Nix on it. And we tried it that evening, and I was like, you know what? This single configuration file is so elegant and so straightforward. You know, I could give this to my wife, who's not a Linux nerd, and say, right, just put this one file, type this one command, and your entire system is done. You know, it's just beautiful.
0: Oh, yeah, right. This is Slackware week.
2: Brent!
0: Well, since Brent's not here, I'll mention, if you haven't tried a new podcast app recently, go to newpodcastapps.com. Try out the new Fountain or Podverse. We're now live in the app on Sundays, so you can listen either once we post or when we're streaming. It'll all just be right there. You get a little pending notification when the stream has been scheduled. It's really, really slick.
2: Hey, wouldn't you tell me that Fountain recently got back the ability to, you can use it just to send boosts with a QR code. You don't have to log in or have a Fountain account.
0: You can do it from the Fountain website. 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You just need anything that supports Lightning, like Strike or Cash App or anything. You name it. Thank you for the support, and thank you for boosting in. We love those messages. And I think we're going to try something new on the boost today.
3: And now it is time for Le Boost.
0: No sound effects.
2: Wow.
0: Except for the baller booster. But no other... And let us know what you think. We want to hear your feedback. Because, you know, often people will kvetch about the sound effects. And I'm fine without doing them. But I think it adds to the fun sometimes, so we want to get your feedback. So we're going to try it this week. With the exception of our baller, because Pre-Soaker comes in with 75,000 sats. Hey, rich lobster! Boosting to say no other Linux podcast has covered all the recent events like yours. As a new Linux user, it gave me a better picture of the wider community. So thank you. But if you could only do one next year, which would you choose? Mm. You're asking me to pick a favorite?
1: False name.
2: Well, I think if... There we go.
0: I love all my children.
2: I'm going to selfishly say that if there's another NixCon co-located with Scale, that might tip.
0: How do you say no to that?
2: Right.
0: And we love Linux Fest Northwest.
2: We do.
1: Yeah, the commute for you boys is tough, but yeah, Linux Fest Northwest is pretty good.
0: Yeah, dang it. I'd have to go wherever NixCon is, though, probably. At least for the next year or so.
2: That's going to be something to watch.
0: Maybe.
1: There is another one I want to try, KCDC in Kansas, which is supposed to be a pretty good open source conference. Ah,
2: Kansas meetup, all right.
0: Yeah, let's do it.
2: Hybrid Sarcasm comes in with 42,000 sats. Oh, with a Tailscale question, perfect. I want to hear about your user authentication for Tailscale. It's really easy to get up and running with GitHub, Google, etc., but you end up tying yourself to one of these third parties, and there's no way to change later on. This leaves a custom OIDC solution, but that seems a little daunting. Thoughts?
0: A custom OIDC solution being like a custom identity provider?
2: Yeah.
0: Yeah, I've thought about rolling my own.
1: So this is the point where I'm going to put a link in the show notes and tell you to read the F manual, RTFM. There is a link on the Tailscale documentation talking about signing up with an email address, and specifically it calls out why Tailscale doesn't do that. By design, Tailscale is not an identity provider. There are no Tailscale passwords. By using external providers, we think it's not only more secure than an email and password that we would be in charge of, but it also allows us to automatically rotate connection keys, encryption keys, and follow security policies set by your team for multi-factor and so much more. I will say also, it is possible to change identity providers for almost all of the major ones that are supported, with the exception of GitHub and or Apple.
0: I didn't realize Apple was one. Interesting. See, for me, it always made sense to just use our Google Apps stuff because we use that for the backend email. So that always just kind of made sense for me. But that's a good question.
2: Yeah, and you know, it does kind of make sense too that for, I think, a lot of folks, and some of the value from Tailscale is that convenience. So having those super convenient options is there. And of course, there's a whole bunch of crazy WireGuard mesh solutions out there, or things like Nebula if you want to go totally rolling your own, you don't want to be tied to any third party.
1: I would agree, rolling your own OIDC solution might be a little daunting, because we were talking about this in self-hosted just this week with a self-hosted Bitwarden versus a Vault Warden, for example. Like, there are just certain pieces of infrastructure that just need to always be up, and with the best will in the world, we all know that self-hosting, sometimes the number of nines is less than we would like in terms of availability. So yeah, just be careful with that one.
0: Yeah, it's a tough one. I think it's easy if you're a business or an enterprise. It's a little bit harder. Like, you just have to ask yourself, okay, which one do I want to go with, or do I want to stand on my own if you're a home labber? Sam Bauer comes in with 31,000 sats. First time boost. Hey, Sam, right on. Good job. Well done, sir. Thank you for introducing me to NixOS. P.S. I listen at 1.5x.
2: I am loving these speed reports.
0: Me too.
2: Thank you, everyone boosting it.
0: Yeah, I want more speed reports. 1.5 is, that's about at the max of my willingness to listen.
2: Yeah.
0: I'll do like 1.5 for a lecture, or like if we're going to cover a talk or something and we're looking for clips.
2: Yeah, it's 2 hours long. You're like, yeah. Okay, I got it.
0: Yeah. I'll even bump it up a little bit. 1.5 is maximum comfortable listening for me.
2: Ooh, we got a 5 boost pack from our pal Gene Bean.
0: Ooh, look at that pack.
2: 9,340 sats total.
0: Hey, Gene.
2: Well, Gene's reporting in that he bought a regular and a CMOS battery for an old XPS laptop from partspeople.com.
0: Parts-people.com.
2: That's right.
0: All right.
2: So check them out for your parts need if you're trying to make that old Sputnik stay alive.
0: They got stuff for Dells right here on the front of the page. XPS laptop. I'm already there.
2: I know we're not doing effects today, but it's probably worth pointing out that all of Gene's boosts, they're either elite sets or a row of ducks.
0: Okay, admit it, right? We want some ducks, right? Don't we? Can we do the ducks?
2: I think Gene earned it.
0: Yeah, Gene deserves the ducks. I'm sorry. No, I said no sound effects. I love those ducks.
2: And then Gene's just reporting in with stuff. 1X listener always.
0: Okay.
2: Right. Fast Fetch fan, which is sort of in response to talking about NeoFetch going away.
0: Yes, fast, plus one to Fast Fetch.
2: Orientation lock is off 99.9% of the time for me.
0: Whoa, off?
2: Yeah.
0: Oh, he's on iOS, I bet. Yeah, that's more common on iOS. I think I'm willing to bet. I don't mean to be controversial here, but I think Android users need to lean on orientation lock a lot more than iOS users. Because first of all, there's no sideways mode for the home screen.
2: Right.
0: So there's just less scenarios where your screen's flipping.
2: Where it's actually going to, yeah.
0: Mm-hmm.
2: And then last boost from Gene, just to say I really enjoyed the coverage of Red Hat Summit.
0: Oh.
2: Now to go read up about image mode.
0: Thank you. You know, I always expect the event coverage to get the least amount of boosts because there's not a lot to comment on, but yet on the backside, it takes so much damn work that it's like, from a value point, like, we really hustle hard. So I appreciate the value there, Gene. Carissia comes in with Spaceballs boost, 1, 2, 3, 4, 5 sats, which is the combination on my luggage. And they write, I listen at 1.5 times speed when you guys really just sound like you look like a bunch, you guys sound like you took a bunch of Adderall and then started a podcast, but it makes it so that I can consume more podcasts in a short period of time.
1: That's definitely true if you do the remove silence option as well.
2: Yeah, right. Just smash it together.
1: Oh.
0: As an artiste, I feel like the answer here is just listen to less podcasts and just listen to ours. That's
2: You're
0: the obvious
2: spitting
0: answer.
2: In the face of Drew.
0: No, I definitely get it. Thank you.
2: Hey, listener, Jeff Boosin with 12,345 sats. Extra bummed I missed joining Mumble with a live Drew. That was our episode last week. One of these days, I will say hello in real time. As for the listening speed, all JB shows are 1x.
0: Attaboy.
2: The conversation and speaking cadence is just right. But there are some other podcasts I enjoy that I listen to at 1.75x. Those other hosts just tend to speak too slowly or the shows are just too long. JB has set the standard for me probably because Last was the first live-action web show I watched regularly as a young Linux newbie. We got a story out of this, too.
0: You know what? I feel like...
4: we're going to have to go right to ludicrous speed.
0: I know I'm breaking my own rule, but come on. Come on.
2: So thank when you say no sound effects, it actually means like five or so.
0: Yeah.
2: We're just setting up the translation. There's no judgment.
0: You know, you can't go cold turkey is what I'm discovering. You can't go cold turkey.
1: You got the cold sweats over there, have you?
0: I got the itch and everything. Appreciate that, Jeff. You know, 175, though, whew, that's really something. B-Cook 254 comes in with 10,508 sats, and this is a reverse zip code boost.
2: Reverse?
0: So, yep. And the map is real, so that's not a sound effect. Yeah, so 80501.
2: That's a postal code in Boulder County, Colorado, with the city of Longmont.
0: Oh, hello.
2: Longmont.
0: Hello. First Linux box was a little server with an Intel Celeron G1820 and 4 gigs.
2: That just,
0: RAM.
2: I don't know it personally, but it sounds slow.
0: Yeah, you don't start a fast CPU with a G.
1: Yeah. Or Celeron.
0: He says, it's still running today. My first daily driver is my Surface Pro 7, starting on Fedora 37 workstation and using the Linux-Surface kernel.
2: Oh, wow.
1: Oh, this CPU is a beast, boys.
0: Yeah?
1: Two cores, two threads, in 2014 at 2.7 gigahertz.
0: Ooh. Oh, no.
2: Oh, wow.
1: Oh, yeah. I bet that's real fun.
0: Mm-hmm. Yeah, two cores. Well, you'll definitely be using all of your cores. You never have to worry about cores
1: right.
0: Just sitting there doing nothing.
1: From a utilization standpoint, it's a very efficient CPU.
0: I recently moved to uBlue and build my own bootable image based on their Surface image.
2: Oh, cool.
0: Handy, yeah. I build a second image based on their NVIDIA image from a desktop.
2: Oh, yeah, that's kind of what I was talking about.
0: Mm-hmm. I even switched my Steam Deck to Bazite. Seeing Red Hat embrace this new tech is exciting. I agree. It's nice to see them come along with this. Some good fundamentals in there.
2: Distro Stew comes in with 12,345.
4: 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That's the stupidest combination I ever heard in my life.
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2: 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Perfect for sharing that 1 gigabyte video of the kids to mom without needing to upload anything anywhere. Once she sends the heart emoji, Control-C, and that server is gone.
0: This is really neat. I got to play around with this. I think this is a relatively new, like, public feature. And, you know, I do this a lot where I'm at home. I've got a movie here at the studio. I have my Blu-ray copy of War Games. We watched it last night.
2: Oh, fun.
0: And I realized around 2 o'clock, I'm going to want to get War Games because it's like a, you know, it's a full Blu-ray MKV. I'm going to want to get War Games on my local media server.
2: Yeah.
0: And I can pull down about 3 megabytes, 2.8 megabytes a second on the Starlink. So it's going to take a bit to pull down, you know, a 16 gig or 18 gig MKV file. So I thought this crossed my mind, this method, but I wasn't sure how it works. So I logged in, you know, started a ZLG session or whatever it's called and just used Magic Wormhole like I always do between the two.
2: Yeah.
0: And I think the ZLG session is still running on both of them with the completed Magic Wormhole session.
2: It'll be there for the next 5 years.
0: Yeah. This might be a little slicker. Brandon L. comes in with 2,001 sats. I usually listen at 1.25, sometimes 1.33.
2: Whoa.
0: If a player supports a more granular playback speed. By 1.5, comprehension and retention start to suffer for me. Listen to the fine grainedness here. 1.25 or 1.33. Wow, Brandon, you're dialing that in. I will say, when I listen at 1.5 for something that I'm trying to remember, because it goes faster, I actually think my retention is better. Like, it forces me to pay attention a little bit more.
2: You do have to do very active listening.
0: Yes, active listening. I couldn't do the pod that way. Just don't think I could.
2: Urza CC comes in with 3,459 sats, listening on 1.1x. I mostly listen in the car, and I'm not in a hurry.
0: Huh. I like that because, like, if we were a little drunk, we'd sound sober at 1.1.
2: That's true. Yeah, 10% hurry. That's what that is.
1: What do you mean, if we're a little drunk? Isn't that standard?
0: Okay. Network Rob comes in with 1,2,3,4,5 sats. Just got back from a work trip and listened to you guys along the way. I normally sat stream, but when I got back, I realized the wallet was empty. So, here's to make up for it with the great value y'all provide. To answer your question on playback speed, I stick with 1x. I like listening to the conversation as if I'm with you all. Keep up the great work. Thank you, Rob. Appreciate that.
2: Moonanite comes in with 12,345 sats. This has been driving me crazy, and I'm done staying silent about it.
0: All right.
2: You're pronouncing NixOS wrong. It's pronounced Nixos, like the cereal.
0: Oh.
1: If anyone knows about pronunciation, it's our boy Chris.
0: Yeah, yeah. Nixos. Get your daily dose with fortified Nixos.
2: On a similar note, Tomato, I'm going to say. Tomato comes in with a row of ducks. Yeah, Tomato. I appreciate the inconsistency in pronouncing my handle.
0: We try.
1: Well, I think might be Tomato then.
2: Oh. There we go.
0: All right. Also, another vote there for covering what's going on with Nix. Thank you, sir. Forward Humor came in with also another row of ducks. Oh, come on, Wes. That was Wes.
1: That one snuck in.
0: That was Wes. Forward Humor writes, I don't normally listen at anything above 1x unless there's a bug that starts playing the podcast at 1.2x, which happened. Life moves too fast. My favorite moments in the week are slowing down and enjoying some Jupiter shows. Here's to more moments to pause and take a breath and admire the good things in life. Forward Humor, that's really nice. And you know, one of the good things in life has been we're actually getting some sunshine again. Things are growing. This is like the time of year when the Pacific Northwest really starts to get purdy. Just got to appreciate that. Just go for a little drive if you're in the area. Listen to the pod. Wes. Oh, it's Morse code. It's Oppie 1984.
2: Okay, I got a translator working. Right. This translates to boost.
0: All right. So Oppie 1984 comes in with 4,000 sats and just simply says,
2: boost!
0: Thank you, Oppie. Appreciate that. Morse code. That's our first Morse code boost.
2: VT52 comes in with a row of ducks. Already those whips. Winamp is going open source in September.
5: Winamp. It really whips the llama's ass.
1: I'm so glad you had that sound effect ready. Good boy.
0: I think this is like one of the top stories sent into the show this week.
2: They know we care.
0: It's awesome. How long until Flatpak, do you suppose?
2: Great question. I'm going to say 2 days.
0: 2 days? Okay.
1: Winamp's the original AI app, by the way, you know, powered by llamas.
0: Alex, that's a solid dad joke right there.
1: Thank you.
0: I'm very impressed. Monkey Rotter comes in with a row of ducks, boosting him from Phoenix to say how much I appreciate you guys. I just subbed to the Jupiter.party. Awesome. And realized I've also saved enough sats on Fountain to send some ducks. Well, here you go. I've only been listening since October, but I've learned so much from the shows, and I finally got the courage to ditch Windows for Ubuntu back in January, and I haven't looked back. Yeah!
2: Congrats.
0: Yeah! That's great. Maybe a few more months and I'll be dabbling with Nix. You could always throw Nix on Ubuntu.
2: That's right. Just get, you know, just dabble. And let us know how it goes.
1: It's just a K-exec away, eh, Wes?
2: That's right.
0: It's not Rotter, by the way, Wes.
2: Okay, Monkey Otter.
0: Jeez, where did you even get an R in there? That's so embarrassing for
2: today.
0: You.
2: Yeah. Okay, and our last regular boost here from Torped. 5,150 sats via Podverse. This past tax season in the U.S., I learned you can donate stocks to charities, and they can receive the full value of that stock without the capital gains tax that would incur if you sold the stock and then gave the proceeds to charity. So I'd like to buy stocks in listed open source companies and donate them to nonprofit open source organizations. Do y'all have any suggestions for good picks for the former or the latter?
1: GameStop. No, just kidding.
0: GameStop.
2: All of them, maybe.
0: I mean, I can't think of a lot of public open source companies. I can obviously think of a few examples, but I can't think of a lot.
1: It's IBM, isn't it?
6: I'm going to use my phone a friend and you phone the boosters. Maybe people can boost it if they've got ideas.
0: Yeah. What we need is some good meme tokens. No, I'm totally kidding. I know, obviously, there's going to be IBM and, you know, there's companies that are definitely open source adjacent, but it kind of makes me really wonder if we could ever see a Canonical IPO here in the States and see Canonical listed on the U.S. stock market. That'd be really cool.
1: Raspberry Pi is making moves.
0: Yes, that's true.
6: Yeah.
0: Yep. Mm-hmm.
1: Although, are they open source now? Yeah, pretty much.
0: Would you buy stock in them, though?
1: No.
6: If you listen to the old Chris, yeah.
0: The old Chris, yeah. he was stacking those Raspberry Pis.
6: We're past the boost limit, but we did get a few more reports of various listening speeds in here.
0: You're right, we did, didn't we? 1.4.
6: 1.5/mostly 2x.
0: Jeff of the Jungle listening at 2x. Wow. You don't sound stressed, he says. You sound excited. Oh, my goodness. Sometimes 2x from Nacho Linux.
6: I'm a little surprised by how high these, like, I expected them to be over 1, obviously. But I was thinking, like, yeah, somewhere between, like, up to maybe 1.3, maybe the 1.5, but between 1.5 and 2 is well represented.
0: Yeah, 1.5 to 2 is way more represented. I see a 1.7 in here again. Are you all 20? Is anybody, like, 40 listening at 1.7? And the only way I can get up to, like, 1.7, 2x is I got to, like, turn it up slowly. You know, I can start at, like, right. 1.2 and then 1.5, and I got to chill it there for a bit, and then I can crank it up. But it takes me. I got to – and I imagine some of these psychopaths are just jumping in the car and hitting play at a full 2x.
6: Yeah, Nacho Linux justifies it. Once you subscribe to 30-plus podcasts, you don't really have a choice.
0: Yeah, well, I mean, I admire your endurance. That's impressive. You should just to really – to make it extra challenging, get the members version so it's a super long show. Thank you, everybody who boosts in. We really appreciate it. We had 28 boosters, and we stacked 260,119 sets. But we really appreciate everybody who boosts in. You know, not only are you supporting the show, but unlike any other podcast app, the boosts also help support the developer who creates the app. So they don't have to come up with these cockamamie schemes. They get a little bit of that. Also, the Podcast Index does. It's a great way to support the podcasting 2.0 community while you're also boosting this here show. We really appreciate it. Thank you, everybody who does that or also streams those sets. We really appreciate you. And a shout out to our core contributors. Thank you, members. You don't get a boost in here, but we do think of you constantly. Wes has a tattoo. It's infected, but it's definitely a pretty sweet tattoo.
6: I thought it was tasteful, but I should have paid more than $50 for it.
0: That's definitely a problem. Yeah, that's what happens when you get tats when you're drunk. All right, I have a pick for you this week that isn't going to blow your socks off, but one day you're going to thank me. You're going to thank me because it takes our clone and it puts it into a GTK4 GUI that just makes it nice and approachable. And you can have multiple different types of our clone connections. I guess I should back up. If you're not familiar with our clone, get familiar, because it's a great tool to move data onto all different types of cloud storage, from like S3 to SFTP, WebDAV, everything. Individual services as well. And then what I'm picking today is our clone shuttle, which is a GUI that sits on top of that, and you can upload files to any of the supported cloud storage providers that our clone can talk to. And you have a column on the left side that lists each one of those cloud providers, and in the right side you can browse that directory in a GUI, upload and download files to it. It can handle encryption. It can open up remote files locally just by double-clicking on them, pull them down, open them for you. Makes it really approachable.
6: Oh, man, it's already packaged on FlatHub. It's written in Rust. This is a great pick.
0: Yeah.
6: Darn you.
0: Thank you. You like it? Good. All right.
6: I do.
0: I got it. Yeah, I just thought... So the back end is I've been playing around with Archon a little bit more to move data between systems, and I just thought, you know, what if I wanted to just browse that now really simply? And then that's how I discovered that. Our clone shuttle, it is on FlatHub as well.
6: It's kind of a nice way to layer it too, right? You kind of get the GUI functionality for the task that makes sense for, but the core tool is still optimized around the command line and set up for automation and all kinds of different workflows.
0: I'd love your feedback on our coverage of the Nix situation, and if you feel like there's an area we need to do a little bit of follow up or correction, please do let us know. And also check out the most recent self-hosted. Alex and I got into Image getting full support by Futo. So they're going full-time over there. And I know some of you in the audience have been submitting that story about Image getting full-time support. Alex and I broke down what's going on over there and a bunch of other stuff over at selfhosted.show.
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6: And, you know, thanks y'all for being here for Slackware Week.
0: Yeah.
6: It was a special one.
0: Yeah, I guess so, right? We enjoyed it, I think. I'm sure it'll all come out in the editing, so I'm sure they'll sort it out. Bet it was great.
1: 12-hour marathon show, of course, about Slackware, and it's going to be edited down to under an hour. I mean,
0: it's unbelievable.
1: Yeah.
0: I'd love to know what you think, which distro we should do next. Let us know. Thank you so much for joining us on this week's episode of the Unplugged program, and we'll see you right back here next Tuesday, as in Sunday.

0: Yeah, but Raul, if I created my own Mikey coin and then I pumped it on Twitter and I dumped it on the retail population after I gave a bunch to a celebrity who then told the world it was great, it's illegal.
1: Yeah.
0: And it's unethical.

0: 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Does the air smell just a bit better this week? Maybe things seem a little cleaner? I don't know, maybe the stink has started to clear? This week, Bitcoiners are eating their vegetables, and it's going to be worth it. We are making investments this week we don't even realize. I'm going to get into the two big things that have to change before Bitcoin price and user adoption really starts to rip again. You know, I think at this point, a lot of people thought Bitcoin would be around $120,000, $130,000, $150,000. And I say that because I was looking at the IBIT futures and the options, and people were betting for quite a while, at least in December, on 120K Bitcoin at this point in time, if you were looking at the ETF options. The market thought we'd be much further along. I think a lot of us did. But instead, we've gotten sideways price action for a while. And it's even happening when we're seeing bullish after bullish news. I mean, things that are like realignment of the federal government and their priority around crypto, institutional adoption, sovereign state adoption, all these things that are just massive. Tether coming to Lightning, and Fidelity this week saying that Lightning delivers on the promise of truly being able to use digital currencies for day-to-day transactions. But Bitcoin's recent correlation with the S&P 500 has dropped to zero. What's significant about that is it means Bitcoin is not moving with macro market anymore. And yeah, I've been talking about why we should kind of expect this to break from macro for a while, but I'm starting to see a little bit of light at the end of the tunnel. And like I said, I think we have these two things we have to get knocked down before the situation really begins to shift for Bitcoin. And one of those two things seems to have at least begun to tumble this week.
1: Okay, let's talk about the top stories. Argentinian President Javier Milei is reportedly under investigation for a crypto token that plunged shortly after he promoted it in a now-deleted X post. That's according to Reuters, which reports that a judge will examine whether the president engaged in fraud when he praised Libra token. Now, the project claimed to stimulate economic development for Argentinian businesses, but data from DexScreener shows the token lost more than $4 billion in value from its February 17th peak. A legal complaint was also brought forward by a local nonprofit group calling it the biggest rug pull in history. Now, in response to the controversy, President Milei's government X account shared that the Office of the President would launch an urgent investigation into the launch of the Libra cryptocurrency, including businesses and people involved in its operation. In an interview with YouTuber CopyZilla, Kelsier Ventures CEO Hayden Davis claimed he launched the Libra token in what he said was a plan gone miserably wrong. He also claimed to be behind the launch of Melania Trump's meme coin.
0: We'll get more into Hayden here in a moment. I think it's interesting that Solana, which these meme coins run on top of, has plummeted 45% in the last 30 days. They're basically having their own mini FTX collapse over there. And it's really accelerated after this Milei Libra coin scam came to light. And, you know, these scam meme coins, they have been sold to buyers over and over again as a fair launch. I think this is something you have to appreciate about the type of buyer who's buying these meme coins. They think it's a more transparent thing. Not like those crazy VC IPOs. Oh, no. This is a new world. It's transparent. It's on chain. It's a social revolution in finance, don't you see? But time after time, there's always been a pre-mine. There's always insiders playing with the market to get rich. And now the wider non-Bitcoin crypto community is starting to figure this out the hard way. And you heard that clip there mentioned CoffeeZilla's interview. I'll link to the full thing. It's long, so I pulled out just a couple of moments that you need to know about. And this first one underscores the fundamental flaw in the entire meme coin market and why it's always, 100% of the time, a scam against retail.
2: Like, a lot of this has turned into some of the wallets which are being linked back to you are, like, linked to wallets which sniped the coins that you launched, right? So correct. In the case of Libra,
0: I want to pause here because this term sniping has been really kind of degraded into this general shitcoiner meme term. And so when they use the term sniping here, now I'm not a meme coin expert, but to the best of my understanding, what you're really talking about is automated buying and selling, essentially dumping on the market at targeted times, and also strategic buying to drive the price up at particular moments, to manipulate the market into going harder and going further. And this sniping practice is also, it happened on the Trump coin, happened on the Melania coins, it happens on all of them. And as we get into the clip, it's just expected that retail is going to get screwed with.
2: There's the wallet which Dave got refunded by, which is, according to him, your personal funds.
0: Dave being Dave Portnoy, which we'll cover in a moment.
2: Was linked to an Avalanche wallet, which was funded like a sniper of Libra. So, but if you launch the coin, isn't it unfair for you to snipe the coin?
3: So I would say no. And I would say that for a couple different reasons. Number one, a lot of the times.
0: Now, before I let him continue, keep in mind that this quote unquote sniping they're doing is being done with their pre-mined coin. So they launch the Libra coin. And then they have some estimates as much as 90% of a pre-mine. That's how unbalanced this is. And they have a bunch of different wallets, treasury wallets, sniping wallets that have, I don't know, hundreds of thousands of coins in them. I don't know. That never get exposed to the market. Then retail comes in. They pay for every one of their Libra coins. They buy every one of them all the way up to $5. The thing ran to $5 for a moment. They pay for every single one of those. But then the creator of the coin comes in with his own pre-mine and quote-unquote snipes the market and essentially manipulates the market with the pre-mined funds, either taking liquidity in or out. So it's extremely unethical.
3: I would say no, and I would say that for a couple different reasons. Number one, a lot of the times when, and again, this is like, I mean, again, it's a much larger conversation, which is what I told you in text, but most of the time when we're, I have different money in different places, obviously. But from the standpoint of sniping, most of the time when we're sniping, we're attempting to avoid other snipers getting in.
0: We're sniping so that way nobody else can snipe. We're sniping to protect the user.
3: Right. So whether that's, and I, by the way, I don't conduct snipes. I'm not a dev. I just want to throw that out there for, like, I don't even know how to.
0: Generally, because of the speed and dynamics of these meme coin markets, the purchasing and selling like this, this manipulation, has to be done with a bot. That's why he says, I'm not a dev. I can't do those things. Because you have to be able to write a bot and set up to do these things. There's probably,

0: But you're not, just saying I would you say didn't
1: link,
0: do
1: link
0: it.
1: Link to the project. I wouldn't say link to me. I would say link
0: to link to the wallet which refunded Dave, which Dave said was your personal funds.
1: That just happened to be at the time of stress where we moved money from, but that was just a mistake. I mean, if anything, because like what like in that particular case, all I would do is like that money when it went back into the chart, it would just flow through another wallet back into the chart. Like that money that
2: back into the chart is his cute way of saying, you know, injecting money, injecting coins into the market.
1: Money that we consider sniping, quote unquote, is the project's money. Right. That's how we do it for, I mean, any time we've done it, that's how we do it. And the most of the time, the snipe is to deter. And if there's enough volume on the project, we use it so that it has the ability to continue on. And I think that's very hard for people to understand.
0: I will agree with that. I think that is going to be hard to understand.
1: Because you have like look, right? You have, and I'll give you a great example. If you look at Trump, and you look at the snipes, right? Trump had so much volume, the snipes didn't matter. They made zero difference.
0: Hang on. That's not true. There was a guy who sniped early for $1 million. The big crash in Melania that everyone attributes to Melania was actually that sniper selling like tens of millions of dollars of coins.
1: Like the one that did like 84 mil, right? That one.
0: Yeah.
1: Yeah. I mean, we could argue all day. My point is, sniping when you're the team, I'm not saying it always should happen, but I'm saying a lot of times it's to protect and if there's enough volume, take some off so that people can have a chance to pump the chart back up.
2: I mean, just take all this in for a moment. What he's saying, it's standard practice. We're just pumping the charts. It's not a big deal. And if we don't do it, somebody else will. That's my favorite part. The system is so corrupt that if we don't do it, somebody else is going to do it anyways. But, you know, this is a new kind of revolution, a social revolution in finance. I just love that. Now, of course, he's got a real problem. I mean, he effed around and found out with the president of Argentina, who's now under investigation. And he's also leaked screenshots saying that if he sends the Argentina president, Milei's sister, money, he'll sign and do anything. For the Hayden guy that we just heard from, he claims the president of Argentina will do anything for him if he sends money to the president's sister. So those screenshots, this guy's in a lot of trouble. He's going to have people coming after him. He's going to have the Trump administration watching this closely. This is not going to be good. And this radical transparency that he's opted for is completely crushing, as it should, the meme coin market. And so there's this question of the money. There's been some money he's earned, and he's sitting on top of it.
0: Of course, they might not get all their money back. But people generally, because I have people
1: who are like, hey, send me $1.5 million, I go kill your family. So I still have those people to deal with. Well, regardless if I refund
0: the 50. You're not going to send the money, are you?
1: Of course not. Okay, but now I have to protect my whole fucking family.
0: No, well, the first thing you should do is get the money out of your hands. You need to go to a reputable firm. You need to set up a legal structure to get this money out of your hands so you, Hayden, do not have access. Like, part of the reason you're scared is because you do have access to $100 million.
1: Sure, but that's also, yeah, correct. But if I'm being extremely transparent, honest, that's also my leverage with certain groups and parties, right? The fact that I have control is also what's making me a target and also protecting me, because this is an international incident. This isn't like some random fucking scam. This isn't a scam. This is a plan gone very wrong at a presidential level.
0: I agree with you. It is a plan.
1: So if I custody it with somebody else, even if it's a trusted third party, I lose my leverage. So until, and I told you off the record what I think is going to happen, or maybe it was on, I don't even remember at this point, until I have answers from Javier Milei, until I have answers from his group, until I get an actual real game plan, this is why I gave it a 48-hour window. It was like, until somebody presents a great plan besides some bullshit thing where it's going to take 6 months, if that's the right plan, I'll do it, no problem, don't care, 100%, we'll give custody over. I don't give a fuck. I don't want anything to do with this at all, zero.
2: He later goes on to say, but I think probably the best plan is that I just inject the money back into the Libre market and let people buy in again. And then the next day after he said that, President Milei, after deleting his tweet, went back and retweeted another one of his previous tweets about how to buy Libra coin. And the idiot degen meme coin market aped back in. And guys like Dave Portnoy are so Neanderthal stupid, they have no idea what they're doing. They're just trying to make

0: a buck as fast as possible. They're not looking into anything. They don't consider any fundamentals. And sometimes they end up buying the wrong coin when they're trying to ape.
1: Quick update from the trenches. Malay. This fucking league. Malay tweets how to buy Libra. Like he's back in on this fucking Libra. So I'm like, I'm back in on Libra. Only problem, dumping money in. Only problem, I'm buying the wrong Libra. I'm now 200 deep into the wrong fucking Libra. I guess I'm the owner of long Libra, these trenches. I'm crawling. I own a million of fake Libra to the moon.
0: And then he tweets asking if anybody wants to buy it off of him. He didn't even realize he was buying the wrong meme coin until he posted a screenshot of his purchase and somebody else on X pointed out that he bought the wrong coin. This is so stupid. And the oxygen is quickly evaporating from this market. And just like a perfect moment in time, it couldn't have landed better. Adam Curry, the Podfather, went on the Joe Rogan podcast, right? As kind of all this stuff was going down, the timing, chef's kiss. And, you know, I've complained before that guys like Pomp have had a hard time explaining the difference between meme coins and Bitcoin. And, well, the Podfather, he just went right to the heart of the matter.
2: Speaking of scamming, what do you think about shit coins? Like, what's your take on, like, Hawktua coin?
3: Okay.
2: And Melania coin and
3: those are more meme
2: coins.
3: More meme coins.
2: Shit coins, right? Isn't that what a meme coin is?
3: So the only coin I believe in is Bitcoin. And we've talked about this before.
2: Right.
3: In fact, I looked it up, hoping you would bring it up. 2 years ago when I was here the last time, Bitcoin was around $40,000. Today, it's close to $100,000. This will...
0: Look at the Podfather doing a little bit of prep before the show, right? And I want to play this because it's also a ginormous audience, an influential podcast in front of a ginormous audience. And it sounds to me like Rogan has Bitcoin buy-in.
3: Last time, Bitcoin was around $40,000. Today, it's close to $100,000. This will continue to go up until we're long gone. It's very interesting. So I don't believe in shit coins at all because if you have... Bitcoin has no CEO. There's no one in charge of it. It's literally tens of thousands of people around the world who run these nodes that make it open and make it run and keep it at this 21 million coin limit.
2: I'm totally down with Bitcoin.
3: Okay.
2: I'm with you.
3: Good.
2: But I think the shitcoin thing is fascinating, that anybody can create a coin.
3: Yeah.
2: You know, like Jamie has a pull it up Jamie coin. I don't know if you know that.
3: Well, but you
4: no, I did not make it. Don't put that on me. It's out there now.
2: I mean, now that we just said it, no, because we brought it up yesterday with the Boneyard guy with John Reeves, and we said you should have your own coin. Get it the Boneyard coin, and now apparently somebody made one.
3: So this is you bring this up in context of scams because they are scams. The way it works,
2: trouble.
3: So if I wanted to make a quick amount of money, I'd have a shit coin and I'd have my bots ready and I'd say, hey, Joe, have you heard about my curry coin? And you'd be like, no, wait a minute. And it would come out and it would skyrocket. My bots would sell it. I would make a lot of money and it would be dumped right away. It's a scam over and over and over
2: again. But what
3: again.
2: If you don't sell it?
3: Yeah, then you'll have empty bits worth nothing.
2: But if you, so it's only available for pump and dumps.
3: That's the only thing it's good for. It's not good for anything else.
2: What about if you wanted to use it to finance charity? Is it possible to do
3: idea,
2: that?
3: Bad idea.
2: Is it a bad idea?
3: Yeah.
0: Bad idea, Joe. Well done. So, you know, the reality is these meme coins have been just pop-a-locking since the election, since Trump coin. I watched this happen with Trump coin. I was looking at the charts for some reason at this exact moment. I don't know. I'm not a chart guy. But for some reason I was trying to, I know why. Because it was running. Bitcoin was running into a three-day weekend before the inauguration. You know, the spirit animals were out because Trump was coming in, and Bitcoin was pumping. And it was going into a three-day weekend pumping. So that's always exciting. Shortly after the banks close, at least on the East Coast, Trump coin is launched. Within moments of Trump coin coming onto the market, Bitcoin's price run came to an abrupt halt. And since Trump's coin, it's really just been one stupid pump and dump meme coin after another. The floodgates were opened, and the meme coin cycle hit hyperspeed. And Dumb Money started learning the hard and fast way what a scam all of this is at 2x, 3x speed. This could be the best thing actually happening right now. Like I said, we could be eating our veggies right now. I know everyone wanted 120,000 Bitcoin by end of January or something. But think about the timing of this. Right as Trump's team is putting together their crypto policies, they get to watch Malay's coin blow up in his face. They get to watch his opponents use this to attack and undermine him. And if these screenshots that he's been paying Malay's sister off and getting Malay to sign things are true, and that's how they got him on board with all of this, that's going to be extremely politically damaging to him. And he's been a rather polarizing figure who's gotten a lot done. And if the team behind the Libra coin was also the team behind the Melania coin, what are the chances they have ties to the Trump coin? Probably pretty damn high. So if Trump's crypto team is smart, and I think they might be, they better be taking notes right now and watching how all of this is going down and use this to inform their policy. Because the reality is, Bitcoin fixes all of this. And so I think this meme market has been a stronger black hole, sucking up market money like crazy liquidity that is in the crypto market as people gambled in the casino for a bit. Some people have even been selling their Bitcoin to buy meme coins, tragically. But I think we're coming to the end. I mean, they're always going to be around. There's always going to be some celebrity trying this. But I think retail is starting to figure it out. So I really think this is pillar number one that has to fall. And then there's pillar number two. Enter Bitcoin's more worthy challenger, gold. And in the short term, this stuff matters. And it's a great opportunity for all of us to understand how it impacts Bitcoin. Gold is up 46% in less than a year. And that's big numbers for gold. To put that in perspective, it's double the gains of the S&P 500 in the same time period. And typically, when gold moves like this, it's about something bigger than just inflation. The gold crew, like I've said before, they're the original bloodhounds. It's sniffing out market problems. That's, you know, their whole bag. And we seem to be seeing some incredible things happening in gold that, well, I think are clear indications somebody is making some kind of moves, maybe panicking about something. Volatile market conditions are spooking banks. A lot of things I've been talking about in the last few weeks, I think, are impacting the gold market. But there's also a very, very interesting narrative developing for the gold bugs. And it starts with the fact, and I verified this data. I looked it up. I'll have links in the show notes. Someone in the United States is buying unprecedented amounts of gold, so much gold that they're exceeding their capacity to ship it to us from the countries we're buying it from, like Switzerland and London and other places. And some of it's even being put into the cargo holds of commercial flights because they simply don't have the time, the means, or the money to ship the amount of gold they need. And so there may have been, if you've been on a commercial flight coming from London recently, there very well may have been gold in the cargo hold of that flight because they are so desperately trying to bring in the demand. Something historical is happening.
5: X, there's something going on with gold and nobody really knows what it is. Somebody here in the United States is buying a crapload of gold. We think, I hope, it's the Treasury or the central bank, the Fed. But somebody is taking huge physical deliveries, and it's causing shortages in London, where they buy and sell gold. There are shortages now of gold because somebody is buying it and shipping it here, somebody with very deep pockets.
0: And this is all happening in the context of a conversation brewing around actually auditing the U.S.'s gold reserves.
6: All right, so this morning to talk about going for the gold, Elon Musk and Doge setting their sights on the country's largest gold reserve, Fort Knox in Kentucky, as its own center reveals that $425 billion of a gold supply doesn't even get a yearly review. Kentucky Senator Ramp.
0: Yes, I think it's quite well known, at least by Bitcoiners, how much of an effort there has been over the decades to try to properly audit the Fort Knox Gold Reserve. So we have a possible audit brewing, and then what appears to be some sort of broader gold strategy at play. And I'll let Beck continue. He has an interesting theory.
5: Shipping it here. Somebody with very deep pockets. Okay. So why? Now, this is all theory. That's fact. Here's the theory of what's going on. They're preparing for a full-on gold audit. We talked about this yesterday. The government right now claims on its balance sheet as an asset all of this gold, and it's valued at $45 an ounce.
0: I will say Senator Lummis has confirmed this when she has been going around talking about her Bitcoin reserve bill and selling some of our gold to buy the Bitcoin. She has brought up the fact that the gold that we hold on to, the U.S. government holds on to, is still priced at $45 an ounce.
5: In case you haven't heard, it's $2,900 an ounce. So they're talking now about boosting the price of gold, at least market to market, but maybe even making it $5,000 an ounce. Okay. If that happens, the balance sheet starts to fall into line and our debt to GDP is not as bad as it really is right now. Okay. Just start claiming the truth about gold and our balance sheet starts to come into line.
0: Now, we remember that the Trump administration set up this strategic reserve or asset, whatever they're calling it, and they talked about monetizing the assets of the country. I believe this is what the Treasury Secretary and Trump, and I can't remember, there was another, Bassett, were talking about.
5: Start taking our minerals, start taking our oil, and claiming those as assets and putting those on the balance sheet, which we can do. And it's not a bad idea unless, you know, we lose in the end, because then we lose all of our assets, our natural assets. You put those on the balance sheet. This helps strengthen the United States because we're coming to a place where we're not going to be able to finance the debt. Who wants to write the United States a new long-term loan at less than really market value? And market value, I mean, you know, if you walked into a bank and you had the credit report that the United States of America has, what do you think the bank is going to charge you in interest?
0: And this is an interesting theory just in the context of the debt getting, you know, what is it? 10 trillion of it gets refinanced this year, and it goes from the lower interest rates to the current interest rate, much higher.
5: You're a risk. You just are addicted to spending. You're doing ridiculous things. I'm sorry. Now, they might write you a check if you have all of this stuff on your balance sheet, okay? And that's why they're doing it. They're trying to reshore up our balance sheet, make ourselves healthier than we are, because we're at the end of the dollar. We're at the end of this financial system.
0: So I think the gold market is betting on a few things here. The U.S. might reprice its gold stock. If the U.S. does that, that's going to have implications on the price of gold worldwide. It's probably going to probably pump the price of gold, right? Also, I think gold bugs are betting that Trump's tariff policy is going to be inflationary and drive some conflict. And so they're betting on inflation going up, assets getting pumped like Bitcoin and gold, non-asset holders, i.e. the majority of Americans and other people in the West, will get hurt. And so they're hedging accordingly. Will it happen? I don't know. I don't know if what Beck says will happen. But I'll be watching, and we do know a few things. I think this really demonstrates what a type zero civilization asset gold is. I mean, all this crap about shortages and moving it around and paper gold and rehypothecated gold, it's ridiculous. It's ridiculous. And so many people put their trust into this massive system, and a lot of it is just run by greedy humans on top of gold. It's just ridiculous. It really shows you what a type zero civilization asset this is. Then, the other thing we know is Bitcoin does not tend to run until the money flowing into gold settles down or just a bunch of money, liquidity, rushes into the system. It's no coincidence that gold prices have been on a 5-week consecutive gain, which is their longest streak since 2020, okay? It's no coincidence at that same time, Bitcoin just had 5 red weeks in a row, the first time since the bear market. So once the gold pump slows, Bitcoin tends to rip, and so does user adoption. And here's the other thing you have to keep in mind. adjusted for CPI inflation, gold is only now, after this massive five-week pump, gold is only now getting to an all-time high after 45 years, if you adjust for inflation. Bitcoin, on the other hand, even with the recent sideways price activity, still up 84% in just the last year. And Bitcoin hodlers are staying strong. 62% of Bitcoin has not moved within the past year. And we know that because we can audit Bitcoin at any frickin' time because it's a superior technology and a superior asset. Okay, I have a question for you. Please boost in an answer. Do you trust your Bitcoin stash to a mobile device? I mean, sure, your spending sats. Yeah, I bet. No problem. My spending sats? Yeah, fine. I have some on a couple of mobile devices. But what about your long-term HODL stash? Would you trust an iPhone or a Graphene OS device with your life-changing wealth stash? I just don't know if I do. I'm feeling the old man here because there are some very good mobile wallets with very legitimate hardware wallet support. And you can do some really nice air gap setups with mobile devices. And I think you could probably even argue that an iPhone, and especially an up-to-date Graphene OS device, are probably more secure than most desktops out there. And yet the old man in me just can't bring himself to do it. But when I look at my kids, I don't see them using a PC ever. And they're currently using their mobile devices. So I'm curious if you trust a mobile device for your Bitcoin stash. Yes or no, and why? Boost in, and please tell me.

Yeah, we got more show coming up. Got your booth, some really great news in the update section, a rare final clip of the week from an OG, and the state of the network. So I just want to say, you can support the show just by doing what you do. If you want to buy sats on River, one of the best ways to stack sats in the U.S. and DCA. Also, they have a great savings account. 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The Bitcoin Well. 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These are all companies I use and love. We'll have links in the show notes. And you can absolutely support the show by just doing what you do.

0: All right, and we have some boosts to get into, and our baller booster this week is Satsquanch with 65,333 sats. Coming in from Breeze. He says, credit this boost to Jeff and Patrick from the Secret Thousand Oaks Bitcoin meetup. We all listen and love the show. Second Monday meetup. Yes! I love to hear that's still going. Thousand Oaks Bitcoin meetup, shout out to you. Hey, here you go. This is for you. Thank you for the boost. Appreciate it. Okay, now let's see if I can get this next one, because it's also a very generous boost. Got to see if I can figure this one out. Debitcoinkoers.eu. Debitcoinkoers.eu. Boosted in 50,000 sats.
1: Never tell me the odds.
0: I don't think I got that one right. But he says, it's kind of frustrating to hear that 1,000-plus people are listening to your show, but only 44 are streaming sats. So maybe sats is too difficult, or maybe 99.5 of your listeners assume that a good thing just came for free. Is this a tragedy of the podcast commons? Keep up the good work! Well, there is a bit of we're early. That's definitely a factor. You know, you gotta use a separate app and service, which you have to KYC to generally, to get your sats. And then you got to move them to a different app to stream your sats. These things are going to get much easier over this next year. But there is, you know, a curve there that it's not just as simple. So that the friction is there. And the friction has to come down. But traditionally in radio and podcasts, you really, I know this sounds crazy, but as a podcaster, you're lucky if you really hear from 5% of your audience. That's huge, right? On average, I bet you most podcasts hear from like 1% of their audience. The vast majority of people are silently listening. And, you know, that's all right. It takes a few people that really care about the sustainability of the show to step forward and support it. But I think that has traditionally always been true of the arts. I don't think it really matters what the medium or art is. But when we're talking about the things that we talk about on this show, I think it's super important that it's obvious and transparent to the audience that the financial incentives of this podcaster and this podcast align with the audience. And that's what the boosts do, right? And even if this week we don't stack, you know, 500,000 sats, you know, this week I don't go home and tell the wife, oh, I had a great week, really felt like, you know, all my hours put in really got paid for. That's fine, because maybe in a year or two, you know, the amount that this show makes will be very substantive, and it will be used strategically by my business to keep the podcast going, to make the show sustainable, and to keep the crap out, like dynamic ads, which is, you would not believe the pressure. Man, you guys, I bet you I could make a grand or two a month, so it's not life-changing money, but I bet you I could, you know, I could DCA that. I bet you I could make a grand or two a month if I stuck two dynamic ads at the start of the show. Maybe less, maybe, you know, maybe 900, maybe 800 bucks somewhere in there. Kind of depends on the ad deal and the size of the audience at the time. But I don't want to do that. I hate dynamic ads. Hate them. And so, yeah, you're right. Today, it's not going to make a huge difference today, but tomorrow it could. And my hope is that as these platforms get less friction to participate in the boosting and the streaming, you'll have more people participate. There's also, last point on this, but there's also like tertiary benefits of people boosting and streaming the sats. This last week's episode, number one on the Fountain chart. Let me say that again. You folks out there streaming sats and boosting this show, showing the value that this show represents to you, put this show at the top of the Fountain charts. And so that means new people that are looking for a show, the first thing that was suggested to them was This Week in Bitcoin. Think about that. Think about what that means for the show, what it means for new people coming to Bitcoin, getting good information, high signal information. So there's tertiary benefits here too, not just the day-to-day earnings. And extremely grateful. Great question. And thank you for the generous boost. Really appreciate it. User 13 comes in with 5,000 sats. That's a Jar Jar boost.
2: You're supposed.
0: Oi, Chef, keep up the great work and content. I look forward to each episode. Keep on cooking. Thank you, User 13. If you'd like to tweak your name and your profile and boost and let me know who you are, I'd love to hear from you, and I really appreciate the boost. There he is, Gene Beans here with a row of two ducks stacked together, making them, I don't know, is that like a McDuck, Aflac duck? I haven't decided.
3: This old duck still got it.
4: Aflac!
0: You talked about inflation over the last 4 years, aka one administration, but how about it looking longer term, say the 6-10 years? you know, what I'm really thinking about, I mean, what I'm more curious about is the next 3 years on inflation. I am pretty pessimistic about inflation. I think it's going to run hot, and I think tariffs are going to make it run hotter. And then the other thing that I haven't really articulated on the show but is percolating in the back of my mind is the federal government is the largest employer in the country. And if we start doing massive layoffs, that seems like it's going to have an impact. They're also the, you know, they buy a lot. And if you shut that down, that's going to have economic impacts. So, and then you add tariffs to the mix, you're really going to have to raise people's daily income because you can't bring the price of things down. I mean, eggs can eventually come back down once, you know, we have more birds. Oil can come down if there's more inventory. But a lot of goods will not come down in price. So you have to raise people's day-to-day earnings at the same time tariffs are taking place and the federal government's going through massive layoffs. Don't know. It's not the first time we've done it, right? The Clinton administration, didn't they lay off like 300,000 federal employees, like a buyout or something like that? So the country has survived it before, but I think it's a headwind we have to watch for. And I would not be surprised if it's one of the things Bitcoin is pricing in right now. I should have said this earlier in the show. Any suggestions for a, right, he continues, any suggestions for a miner to run at home that won't decimate my fiat wallet when purchasing or my monthly power bill? I know odds are super low for anything that is a category that is going to basically get me a block, he says. I want to experiment with mining pools as well. So I have an S9. I don't think it's worth it necessarily. Oh, boy. Does anybody have any advice here for Gene on a somewhat reasonable piece of mining equipment that he could play in a mining pool, earn some sats, and, you know, maybe one day have a chance at winning the lottery of a block? I would love to know. I would like to, like, oh my gosh, this winter, it'd be great to run one out in the garage. The garage is freezing cold. I go out there to work on the car. It's too cold. Oh, screw this. I try to turn on the electric heater out there. It takes all day to warm the thing up. I'm just wasting power doing that. So if anybody has a recommendation for Gene being here on, you know, a home miner that won't decimate his fiat wallet to buy or for the power bill, but maybe he can still get a few sats if he's in a pool or something. It's a great question, Gene. I don't know if there's that sweet spot, but if there is, please, somebody out there, pass it along. Thanks, Gene. Mr. West Payne's here with 3,333 sats.
1: Just pump the brakes right there.
0: Reinfection. It could definitely be an attempt to slow things down or something else anti-crypto. But given the history of banks being dumb, isn't it reasonable to want to make sure banks are taking appropriate measures to deal with new kinds of assets, particularly potentially violating volatile ones? So he's talking about the clip I played last week about the senator asking the bankers, is there any way we can slow this down? You know, it's not a bad point, Wes. I mean, I think you kind of expect the traditional banks to go a little bit slower. My read in the subtext there was like there's still, my takeaway, my high-level read was there's still kind of an anti-crypto contingency, a concern, but they're just a smaller contingent now. But, you know, these banks, they have not shown to be the most responsible. So, yeah, a little skepticism maybe is good. He says, J-Pal sort of says, it's one thing to let customers hold Bitcoin. It's another if your bank is trying to ride the next meme coin pump. I can't say this is definitely question's intent, but it's at least one possible reading. Some more sats for the dope quote and the dope track. Oh, thank you. Oh, I think we got the artist number one again this week. If you don't want to be a jack-off, then you've got to do your research in the math. As Tom Lee says, Bitcoin doesn't look like a traditional bubble. Isn't that true? That was a great clip from Tom Lee. Thank you, Mr. Payne. And thank you for the POV. Appreciate that. Oppie1984 is here with 4,000 sats. On the established financial people not understanding the shifting market, rule of acquisition number 217. You can't free a fish from water. You're right. They're in the water. They're in the water. They're swimming in the water, Oppie. You're so right. That's a great point. Thank you. Hey, Tomato's back with 10,001 sats.
2: Well, I'll be dipped.
0: I played with Bitcoin a bit in the early days when you could mine on a potato. Yeah, me too, buddy. Let me tell you what. I used to be able to mine Bitcoin. When I first started mining Bitcoin, you could mine it on a laptop, an Intel laptop on the CPU. You could mine it on the frickin' CPU laptop. And I had like three of them going. Then I also later got desktops with GPUs going. When GPUs first really got into it, you could still easily CPU mine for a while. You can find episodes of TechSnap. If you go search for like on YouTube, go search for Bitcoin TechSnap. There's an episode in there where we are explaining Bitcoin. very early on, you know, like 11, 12 years ago. And I just casually dropped that I mined 50 Bitcoin that week. Just, I also lost a lot of Bitcoin due to that show. So he says, I spent some on travel, some on my sats, and I eventually lost my stash to a failed disk and a poor backup strategy. Oh, tomato. That happens to a lot of people. It's a rite of passage, actually. Now you're a true Bitcoiner, really. That makes, you know, I think that automatically puts you in the OG camp. Since I never gave it another look, though, until Jupiter Broadcast and started doing boosts. Thanks for causing me to look again, and I try not to think about how much that crash drive would be worth today. And he also sent 1,000 sats to the artist for our song last week. Thank you, Oppie. Tomato. Thank you, Tomato. You helped bring that song to the number one on the charts. Oh, boy, I feel for you, man. I really do. But I think, you know, you also really, truly, deeply understand and appreciate the importance of it, too. So, you know, sometimes you got to touch the stove. It sucks. It really sucks. It's an expensive lesson, but you've learned it. Man, thank you for the boost. Adversary 17 is here with 7,000 sats. When I heard about the fold card from you, I immediately went to set it up. I've been paying my bills and my mortgage with it. So far, so good. All right. Nice job, adversaries. I love to hear it. Stacking sats while paying bills, right? Why not? Why not? Just makes sense if you're going to spend the money anyways. Bitgeneer comes in with a row of ducks. Thank you for the response. You are referring to MSTU, not MSTY. Ah, you're probably right. Thank you. MSTY is a dividend ETF that exercises a call strategy on the underlying MSTR to generate dividends. It's actually less volatile than MSTR, both on the upside and the downside, so you do get muted returns, especially on the big moves up. But with the dividend, it's not too far behind actual MSTR. And he says, I'm going to give SALT a go and see how it goes. Keep up the great content. Bitgeneer, thank you for the clarification. I just assumed MSTY, and there's a couple of those, MSTU, and there's MSTX. So I think I just assumed MSTY was one of those. Thank you for the clarification. Interesting. They're building all of these products on top of MSTR, isn't it? That is something else. People want the exposure. Traditional markets, it seems to be a very popular product. Will you let me know how that goes, too? I'd love to know feedback on SALT, absolutely. But also, I want to hear how the MSTY thing works out. Keep us posted. Marcel comes in with 3,333 sats. Thanks for the show. You talked about Bitcoin well. I've never used it, but I do like bull Bitcoin in Canada. I've used it for years after having it recommended in one of the JB Matrix channels. It's non-custodial, and you can withdraw on-chain, Lightning, or Liquid. That's great, Marcel. Yeah, I've never had a chance to use bull Bitcoin, but I have heard good things from our community out there. And if you're out there, I always like to hear these kinds of things. So thank you for that bit of feedback. And it's great to hear that you support Liquid. Appreciate that. Ace Ackerman brought a row of ducks too. I've used the fold card in the past to earn sats on purchases and liked it. But you do have to be mindful of any tax implications. The most obvious solution to this problem is to just get rid of the IRS. I would love you, Ace, to expand on the tax implications of sat rewards. So I have a couple of questions. I have read that rewards are taxed differently. So if you sell rewards, they're taxed differently than capital gains. But I'm curious what the tax implication is if you never sell your rewards at all. You know, you just stack and stack and stack and then use something like SALT. I wonder if you could give me that feedback, because I'm stacking sats right now with Fold, so I'd love to know. Because I think I understand, but now you make me think I don't. Scuffed is here with 12,345 sats. That's a Spaceballs boost.
1: So the combination is 1, 2, 3, 4, 5.
2: Smoke if you got them.
0: I'm not sure I understand what the fuss is about Fold. Why shouldn't I just continue to use my 2% to 5% cashback fiat cards and just stack more sats with the fiat from that? Enlighten me. Well, there is something with the sats back cards. So the people that have been doing this for a couple of years, like for me, I've had a Gemini card. Because they offered this for a while, and I get sats back. I've stacked like $9,000 in sats by buying things on that card, then paying it off. Just casually, not even thinking about it. Because the price has the price appreciation over time, over the last 3 or 4 years that I've had this card. 3 years, I don't know what it's been. So there is that factor, you get, maybe you get 5,000 sats back today. This could be worth more, I don't know. But I'll tell you this, Scuffed. My system still pretty much remains my Chase Sapphire card for things like travel, and car rentals, because that card is so oriented towards serving those customers, and there's so many programs that come along with that, like they offer a $300 travel reimbursement, they cover TSA pre-check, it comes with entrance to some lounges at the airport. So if you fly and travel, there's cards that are optimized. There's cards for different types of markets like this. And I still think those might be better cards. And the reality is, you could just keep on using that credit card and then make a payment using Fold. That's what I do. I pay on the credit card. I pay that, you know, I pay that bill off with the Fold card. So I'm still sacking sats with Fold when I use my credit card. So I get my credit card points with my Chase Sapphire. And then I get my sats when I pay it off with Fold. And Fold recognizes this. They say the vast majority of their customers already have credit cards that do this. So I think they understand they have to make a competing, compelling offer there. But we'll see. You know, it might work out that the system I'm using now and the system you might want to use just work fine. Great question, Scuffed. Thank you. Vault Bytes here with 2,121 sats. So the reporter says, Chairman Powell, can we even stop this Bitcoin thing? Or do we even want to? And then Powell's honestly like, nah, we can't. And we're not going to bother trying anymore. Big money's already all in. Might as well just roll with it. You already bought your ticket, right? Well, then enjoy the ride. It did kind of feel like a huge tone shift, right? Especially, I think, in the next year, probably next 6 months, we're going to learn a lot more about Chokepoint 2.0 and actually get some concrete evidence, it sounds like, because there's an investigation being launched. So my thought is like this tone shift is sort of like preemptively getting ahead of that, you know? And so they're all making, oh, no, we're good. We're good. We just want to mitigate risk, which is their job. So it's a great pivot. I mean, I guess, right? If we're going to see one. Thank you for the boost. Thank you. Appreciate it, Paul. Clarkin's here with a Jar Jar boost.
2: You suppose.
0: 5,000 sats. I've been passively stacking with Fold Plus for a couple of years now, and I've earned about 13 million sats. Wow, buddy. This is what I'm talking about. Good job. I spend about over $10,000 a month on to get ACH rewards, about 1% back. Yeah, so that is one of the things about the Fold card is you have to get certain spend levels to get the full rewards unlocked. Now, what my family has decided to do is my wife and I just run all of our monthly expenses through the Fold card, everything. And so that's one way you can kind of get that number up because it does ACH. So we just we actually really prefer this now because before I had these payments coming out of my main checking account, it was a mess. It's stupid. It's way nicer to have it separated anyways. That 13 million sats, Clarkin, that's no joke. He goes on to say, recently I got a Venmo credit card to get greater percent rewards on bills and groceries, which goes to 1% to 3%. And then I auto-buy Bitcoin at the statement period end. I'm planning to go all in with the Fold credit card once it's released, though. Oh, if you do, let me know. I'd really like to know how that works. Could you imagine getting, you know, 2% to 3% sats back on groceries? I mean, you see how that starts to kind of add up over time. And you don't even have to make the separate, you know, mental calculation to go like buy sats because you're kind of just DCAing with your day-to-day purchases. I mean, the amounts might not be significant, but they're something. Thanks for the boost. Let me know how it goes. I'd really be curious on that feedback once you get the card. If they ever ship the card. I'm sure. I know they will. I know. It's Among Us comes in with a row of ducks. Tom Lee is great. One of the few people both my father and I listen to. He hasn't talked my dad into owning Bitcoin yet, but he just might one day. Oh, dads. I kind of gave up on my dad. I mean, I don't know. I'm thinking for his birthday, I might give him a sats card. So I guess I haven't given up completely. But, you know, last time I brought it up was a couple of years ago and they kind of laughed at me. But, you know, now it's worth a bit more than the last time I brought it up. I you know what? Dads just take a little bit more time sometime. Thanks, Itz. Nice to hear from you. Nakamoto 6102 is here with 4,000 sats.
4: Just pump the brakes right there.
0: Says thanks for the value. Well, thank you for the boost. Appreciate it. User 82 is here with 4,000 sats.
5: Let's hear it, good buddy.
0: No message, just sending a test boost. Well, thank you. You're always welcome to send your test boost my direction. Oh, here we go. Here's Hybrid Sarcasm coming in with 2,000 sats. Hybrid says, I bought the dip today. I used Bitcoin Whale to send Bitcoin directly to the receive address created on a watch-only account in my Green Wallet app. Dude, Hybrid, doing it right, buddy. I love the Green Wallet, and I love the watch-only function, and that you can still receive to that wallet using the watch-only function, so you don't got to go fire up your main rig. You know, it makes it so easy to have a watch-only thing. Main wallet on the desktop, watch-only on the phone. So great. Nice to hear from you, Hybrid. Craig Maiego came in with a row of ducks. Is that right? Am I getting that right? Craig Maiego. It's probably Ego, isn't it? Yeah, it's Ego. Craig Maiego came in with a row of ducks. I got it. I think it's it. That's got to be it. I love this. He's talking to Gene Bean. He says, hey, Gene Bean, I was wondering when I'd hear the BitBox mentioned. I chose this device for a few key reasons. The big ones were sleek look for spousal approval factor, no Bluetooth, and some way to know I can trust the software. It's open source, and it lets you verify the reproducibility of the firmware and the associated mobile app, which is optional. It supports multi-sig, and you can interface with the Sparrow wallet if you don't want to use the app. My only hesitation was that it's USB, but through reading the security and threat model, it gave me the assurances that I needed. It's a great write-up on proxying Bitcoin through a VPS, by the way. St. Gene's write-up is great. I agree. This is one of the last pieces in the puzzle for me to go now live with a hardware wallet. All right, Craig, that's great to hear. Thanks for the BitBox follow-up, too. Appreciate that. Thank you, everybody who boosts in. Of course, I do have the 2,000 sat cutoff for airtime, but appreciate all of you and read all of them that do come into the show. Now, let's look at those streamers. 47 of you this week streamed 95,387 sats. B-O-O-S-T. Thank you, sat streamers. Really appreciate that. When you combine that with our boosters, we had a grand total of 288,505 sats sent to the show this week. Thank you, everyone, who supports the show with a boost. If you'd like to do it, you need to get your sats using something like River or Bitcoin Well or Strike, and then you need to get them into a podcasting 2.0 wallet like Breeze, or if you want to try a new podcast app, which I highly recommend, something like Fountain, Castomatic, Podverse, podcastapps.com. 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I really think that's the way to go, because then you're also supporting the decentralized podcast future. Check it out, and thank you, everybody, who does indeed support the show. Very excited about the updates this week. Albi Hub going from strength to frickin' strength. 1.14.2 came out. Got some nice new widgets on the home screen, some updates to the App Store, including, I guess, an integration with Bitcoin Pay Server and LN Bits, which is big. Also, the Cashew backend now allows users to recover stuck funds, provides new users with recovery phrases for funds in other wallets that you need to recover. And the Phoenix D backend has been updated to support sub-wallets, which is great because Phoenix is a fantastic backend for Albi Hub. And I believe there's like this new way to support, if you have the self-hosted version, to support Albi with like a message board that uses sats. I haven't got to see it yet because I'm on the Albi Hub cloud version. It hasn't been upgraded yet. But Albi Hub is really amazing what they've accomplished in the last year. And it's totally open source and it's self-hostable and it is really good now. So where I fall down on this is if you only interact with sats to, say, boost one of the Jupiter Broadcasting shows or something like that, Albi Hub's probably not for you. If you see yourself participating in the Bitcoin network for other things or just want to learn more, Albi Hub is definitely for you. Today was pretty wild as I record. The Fold card, the folks behind Fold, went live on NASDAQ as FLD. And then, within 3 minutes, trading was halted. It shot up 17%, and they halted trading. So I don't know who's buying it this fast. I mean, Fold, I like them as a company, but if you're really seriously investing money, you should probably wait for an earnings report, you know? Because right now you got a lot of market makers and insiders that are going to be dumping their bags. Yeah, I don't know. Maybe you're like me and you're like, geez, it's kind of fun. I'd like to own a couple of stocks, a couple of shares or something. Whatever. You know, it's your prerogative. I might do the same at some point. But I just thought it was fascinating to see the demand shot up 17%, had to halt trading. To each their own. I'm going to definitely watch this. It's it is a neat idea, I suppose, if you want to invest in Bitcoin adjacent technologies. Fold would be a great one. But is it going to perform better than just holding Bitcoin? Not much does. Not much does. This has been really good news as well. The Bitcoin mining industry has created over 31,000 measurable jobs in the United States, and probably more than that when you consider supply chain and whatnot. This is a new report that I'll have linked in the show notes. It highlights the U.S. Bitcoin mining industry and related activities contribute over $4.1 billion annually to the gross product when multiplier effects are included. The industry also includes 31,000 jobs that also factors into this effect. Here's where it breaks down. The state of Texas leads in Bitcoin mining, contributing to $1.7 billion in gross product and over 12,200 jobs. Georgia follows with $316.8 million contributed and 2,300 jobs. And New York, who doesn't deserve it because of their Bitcoin policy, $225.9 million and 1,600 suit jobs. I kid. But do I? Not so sure. But it's nice to start to see some numbers around the mining impact on the economy and the job market. Those are great jobs. Those are jobs in a lot of the towns in Texas where plants shut down and people are out of work and the town was collapsing. And they came and got good, clean, healthy jobs working at a Bitcoin mine. Bitwise's promise made has now been kept. Bitwise, the folks behind the Bitwise ETF, promised to donate a portion of their proceeds, their ETF proceeds, to Bitcoin developers. This week, they donated $150,000 to support Bitcoin open source developers, and they committed 10% of gross profits each year. And Matt Odell on Noster confirmed that the $150,000 split from Bitwise went evenly between OpenSats, the Human Rights Foundation, and Brink. OpenSats will not be taking a cut of any of what was donated. The 100% of the funds that were donated will go towards open source contributions. Bitwise is the only one we've actually seen come through on this. The ARC team is talking about this, but Bitwise is the only one, I think, as far as I know, that's actually delivered. Super cool to see. $150,000. It's not going to be life-changing when you split it amongst those three different places, but it's going to keep them sustained. It's going to keep them, you know, liquid to be able to continue to finance development. So, I mean, there's no downside to it at all. Really just a bunch of good updates this week. Every one of the updates was great news this week. Now for our final clip of the week, I can't believe we're here already. I want to feature the amazing Adam Back. Adam invented Hashcash in 1997, which is the proof-of-work system. The basic proof-of-work system in Hashcash is used in the Bitcoin mining process today. Adam is also the CEO and co-founder of Blockstream. He is the OG of the OGist. He was one of the very first two people to receive an email from Satoshi Nakamoto. And what I love about Adam is, first, he's an extremely humble presenter. You know, he doesn't flaunt. You know, he's not a Max Kaiser Bitcoin OG Bitcoiner. He's very humble in his presentation, but if you listen to him, he has a clear instinct for the Bitcoin market at this point. I followed him for years, and this is just my observation. He seems to get it at an instinctual level, and in his view, the bull run is still on. We're just in the early phase of the current bull market.
2: Well, it's hard to predict the timing, but I think we're certainly in the early stages of a bull market at this point. You know, typically the bull market cycle lasts for a certain period after the halving, and so we're still in the early innings. I think there's very stiff inflows from ETFs buying about two times the Bitcoin mined per day, MicroStrategy and the other Bitcoin treasury companies buying another two times, and the retail buyers and dollar cost average investors. So really, that's a lot of inflow. I think, you know, temporarily there's some consolidation because some earlier investors, sort of midterm investors, profit taking. But, you know, that overlay would set us up for a price where you start to see Bitcoin competing with gold, perhaps pulling money out of gold ETFs into Bitcoin ETFs. And then, of course, if the treasuries come in, like the sovereign treasuries, the Bitcoin reserves, that would be something where you'd see sovereign competition. As soon as one of the bigger countries jumps in, I think the others will feel forced to follow suit. So that would, you know, all bets would be off if that happens. Now, of course, institutional adoption, I think the family offices are faster, more agile, but the institutions are in play. You can see that the ETF 13F filings, which shows you the institutions that have bought Bitcoin via the ETFs, is about 30% institutional. I think there's a lot more capital in the institutional space of pension funds and mutual funds, so there's a lot of room for capital to come in, you know, in this cycle and into the next cycle.
0: Let's check on the state of the network. This episode is wrapping up at block height 884,488. The price of Bitcoin in US dollars is 96,370. Sats per dollar is around 1,038. We're 11.7 down percent. We're 11.7% down from the previous all-time high. It's been 30 days now, January 19th, 2025, 109,160. But I love this number. It's creeping up. It's creeping up. Reachable Bitcoin nodes, 21,934. If just as many people that boost the show set up nodes in this next week, we could get that to 22,000. It's looking really good. Things are humming along. Fiat price still hovering near 100,000. Can't complain about that. Bitcoin has held up remarkably well while the meme coin market and the Solana market has completely collapsed. Bitcoin has just taken it on the chin. The state of the network is very strong. Now, links are at thisweekinbitcoin.show. I'd love it if you boosted in with what you'd like to see or what you thought should have been in this week's episode. I always appreciate that feedback as well. And maybe consider sharing the podcast with somebody. I'd love this to be the number one Bitcoin news podcast out there, especially for the Podcasting 2.0 community, because it has all the Podcasting 2.0 features. And one of those is the Magic Wallet switching technology. So I'm going to kick off a song here, and if you boost during the song, 95% of your sats go directly to the artist that created this song. And it's something fun this week. It's Disco Ball by JoJo Scott. You caught my

0: So we'll start the show with a confession. Yeah, out of all the years I've been using Linux, there's still every now and then one mistake I still make that I am extremely embarrassed about that has no justification for being made. I have no excuse anymore. But I've over the years, on several occasions, I've logged in over an SSH connection to my Linux box. And I'm doing something like a file system format or updates or, I don't know, something that really, really can't be interrupted. And of course, connection gets interrupted.
1: Ugh.
0: And update goes sideways, wrecks the system.
1: You don't have any kind of remote console, no way back in.
0: No. And you would think, after multiple versions of this, I would have learned my lesson and used something like Screen or Zenji?
1: Zellige.
0: Whatever.
1: I don't even think you ever heard of Tmux.
0: Well, Tmux is fine, but when you got
1: Zellige,
0: why would you ever go back? It's actually pretty great. So I try to learn from it, but every now and then I'll be logged in. And I'll be doing a bunch of updates. I'm like, I'm doing it right now. What am I thinking?
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0: 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My name is Chris.
1: My name is Wes.
2: And my name is Brent.
0: Hello, gentlemen. Well, coming up on the show today, is this the Linux desktop's Windows 8 moment all over again? We'll explain and get into some of the biggest mistakes we've made in our Linux builds. Then we'll round out the show with some great picks, some boosts, and a lot more. 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
5: Hey, Chris. Hey, Wilson. Hello, Brent.
0: Hello. Hello. Look at that quiet listening, too. Shout out to everybody up there in the quiet listening, just sitting back in that low-latency free software Opus stream. Nice to have you with us. Okay, so I said, is this the Windows 8 moment? Kind of tongue-in-cheek, but if you think back, the Windows 8, or really the Vista to Windows 8 era, for those of us that were around in the Linux desktop scene back then, really seemed like a strategic moment that desktop Linux didn't quite grab.
1: Yeah, I mean, Windows 7 was solid, right? Mm-hmm. I mean, it took a lot of that NT goodness, you know, you'd gotten past XP. Speak not of Vista, but 7, widely deployed, known, trusted by admins. Even me as a Linux user, you know, it's like I felt like I could work with Windows 7. And then Microsoft starts mucking around.
0: Yeah.
1: In ways that even normal end users start to notice.
0: 8 was just hated. Vista was rough for a long time. Big memory bloat, lots of performance issues. And Intel Macs were slow, hot, and had just rolled out the awful butterfly keyboard.
1: Ooh.
0: And it kind of felt like this is Linux's moment. But looking back at it, I don't know if Linux was ready, because this is also when we had just begun the GNOME 3 transition.
1: Oh, that was a tough time.
0: Big transition. We went from something that was really tried and true to something pretty new. It's in a better place now, but early on it was rough.
1: And I mean, it was such a different paradigm, it's kind of hard to recommend to someone fleeing Windows, you know, didn't like the changes there, wanted a traditional UI, and GNOME's like, wait, we have something better.
0: Yeah.
1: But you do have to relearn everything.
0: Have you heard of touchscreens?
1: Uh-huh.
0: And then Plasma, which would kind of give you that traditional desktop, they were in transition from Plasma 4 to Plasma 5 at this time. So our two leading desktop environments were making big transitions, right as Microsoft and Apple were fumbling the ball. And then on top of this, our hardware choices were a bit more limited as well. We didn't have the kernel compatibility we have now. We didn't have the great hardware providers that we did, or they didn't have the options they have. But I propose to you boys, this time is a little different. I'm not going to say this is for every user out there like we used to think back in the day. In fact, I think it's going to be mostly a subset of curious users that like to know how things work. Maybe they're technically inclined or not, they're not afraid to get technical. But I think there's going to be a contingent of these commercial platform users that say they need to find a better solution. Because there's just all these strategic taxes, like we talked about last week, that are building up. And they're pushing people to a breaking point that maybe we haven't seen in a long time. We've been talking about this, and this last week, LifeWire.com released an article. We'll put a link in the show notes. And it talks about how all these computers are getting more AI features, and the consumer sentiment that's being surveyed isn't great. And the author's recommendation is to go check out Linux. The answer here is, well, if you're getting tired of this stuff, go somewhere where they're not, you know, getting jerked around like this. And the hardware's a lot better these days. Compatibility's a lot better these days.
1: That is true. I mean, if you last checked in a decade ago, you don't need weird Windows Wi-Fi drivers no more.
0: Software installation answer is a lot better. I mean, you can get very far with just Flatpak and app images or snaps. And these days, there's a lot more web apps. A lot more stuff's done in the browser. And we got all the major browsers.
1: We got browsers.
0: We even have Edge. So, like, I actually think the story here for Linux is a lot stronger than it was in the Windows 8 era.
1: Plus, there's stuff like Microsoft 365, maybe Google Drive. You know, there's a bunch of online solutions that you can use even for traditional desktop tasks. And you can game on Linux now, at least kind of, sort of.

0: Great point. Great point.
1: Now, maybe not if you're a pure gamer, right? But like, I think this isn't necessarily targeted. There's that weird Windows power user sort of segment, which I don't know that this is targeting. But if you're not an expert at Windows, you don't really care that much about your OS to start with.
0: Right.
1: Maybe that's when you can swap it out.
0: It feels like they're like people that just look at it as a tool. You know, like I think like if maybe the Linus Tech Tips audience, the kind of Windows power user that likes to tweak their system out and make it, you know, specialized for gaming or whatever. I don't actually think they are a very good candidate. I think you're right, Wes. I think you're right. The candidate is somebody who views it as a practical implementation tool. Like, we all have family like this. We all have friends like this. It's a tool. And they don't want the tool to do a whole bunch of stuff that they don't need. It's like getting, you know, like the like a multi-kitchen device that does the – it's a rice cooker. It's a slow cooker. It's a crock pot. It's also a hot top. You know, it does all these kinds of different functions and features. It's an air fryer. It's a toaster. And you really just wanted a rice cooker, or you really just wanted a slow cooker, or you really just wanted a toaster that just toasts really good.
1: Now you got to like click through 16 menu items that you didn't need to get to the one that you actually use every time.
0: Windows and Mac OS are becoming multifunction printers. And sometimes, you know, you need a fax machine and a scanner and a dot matrix or a dot inkjet printer or whatever. Like, you need all these things in there. And sometimes you just want a really nice laser printer. And Linux is the people that want a really nice laser printer. Just one thing that does it. Or they want a really good toaster. They want their computer to be one thing and do it really well. It can be for tinkerers, too, but I think it can serve that niche.
1: Yeah, and while I am not necessarily always an LTS kind of guy.
0: Yeah, my computer's a playground.
1: But, you know, we have the concept of LTS. Now, we can't quite say, right, we did have the GNOME 3 transition. We lose desktop environments sometimes, like Unity.
0: Yeah.
1: So it's not like there's no change.
0: But Plasma 6 is fresh and solid.
1: GNOME's gotten a lot of polish.
0: Yep.
1: And we have other options, right? You could put someone on XFCE or Mate.
0: Yeah.
1: And it's not going to meaningfully change.
0: Yeah.
1: And even in the changes we do have, you've still got those LTSs where, you know, you've got quite a long range of support before you're going to have to deal with the change. That's very different than the Microsoft model.
0: I mean, I know we don't have all the answers, and it's not going to be as easy as going into Best Buy and just buying a laptop. But for people that want to take the effort, I think Linux desktop is in a better place than it has been. And we've kind of backed off from doing new user content because we figure people listening to this show are probably pretty enthusiast about Linux and kind of past the newbie stuff. But I think we have an opportunity here that maybe we can make a show you could share with somebody who's considering this. I don't know if you've been following the saga on social media, but there have been more and more people coming out as switching to Linux from Mac OS just recently. And I think it's gotten me thinking about this topic. So let's do one for folks that are considering this. And let's talk about some of the mistakes that we've made, some of the accidents, things that we got that have been sent into the show from the audience. And then we can kind of laugh at ourselves, and maybe newbies can hear these mistakes and maybe not repeat these things, and they can get to work a little bit faster. Because again, I think we're looking for somebody who's not super technical, but they're practical. Maybe they're like a Mac power user who's getting a little frustrated with Apple. They're like a Windows power user, not a tinker, but you know, they know how to use a few things. I think that's the perfect user to maybe consider switching to Linux right now. And there's a lot of mistakes they could avoid. Collide.com/unplugged. You've probably heard me mention Collide before because it's such a game changer technology. 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
2: Well, we got a note in from a listener, Kate, recently that kind of set the scene for this entire episode. It reads, "Hey, boys, Microsoft has officially gone off the deep end with this AI stuff recently. I'm pretty sure AI Clippy is pulling the strings behind the scenes. Any tips for escaping to Linux before I get assimilated? What are the big don'ts for a newbie? Thank you, Kate."
1: Great question. Thank you for writing in. But before we start, please, everyone, help us out here. Boost in your mistakes. I mean, we're going to share some of our mistakes. Everyone else who's already boosted and written in, they're willing to share some mistakes. And I think we can kind of all laugh and learn together. But let's start things off with some warm-up mistakes. How about?
2: Yeah, I've been pondering all week about these. And there's some that float up to the surface before you get into like the trauma section of your brain. And I think we can start there. Some of these are a little aged. And so I think maybe it's a good reminder for myself and those of us who've like picked up tricks over the years, and maybe we're still using those tricks and they don't really need to be. But one of them that came to mind for me was having a dedicated partition for everything. Do you remember like 10 plus years ago, the kind of hipstery thing was to have, you know, a special partition for home and like defining all your own stuff instead of just letting the OS do that for you?
0: Oh, completely. I would even break out var into its own, which would often fill up. You know, yeah, because it's variable.
2: Well, the problem I often ran into was like when you install a system, you're like, yeah, 20 gigs is enough for this, right? And sure enough, defining a too small like root partition or something has bigger consequences when you're trying to get stuff done than you realize when you're installing this thing.
0: Yeah, no kidding. And the way to back out is often a nuke and pave unless you have kind of a more flexible file system. I have also burned myself a many time on /boot, /home. I start installing Steam games and I run out of space on my home. Or, you know, I'll fill up my root by installing Steam games because I'm like on 256 gigs. My perfect system is a 1 terabyte or so for a desktop, a 1 terabyte or 2 terabyte for the system, which is like root, etsy, var, maybe even boot. And then like another terabyte or 500 gigs separate disk just for the home. I love it when I can do that.
2: I've got questions. Why so large for the system drive?
0: So that way, if I run it for years, I won't fill it up when I least expect it. I like to give myself a lot of headroom to go clean up and do maintenance. Plus, you can also slice some of that out in the future. Like sometimes I'll make /opt its own partition or /srv, depending on what I'm doing. So it's nice to have like a little extra room you can slice up in the future as well.
1: Or if you want to, you know, you're trying out a new distro, you want to make some room and install something else on there.
0: There's lots of ways to do this with LLVM and ButterFS too, but I don't think we need to get that complicated for the introductory stuff.
2: Yeah, this kind of makes me remember something I didn't list in our doc here, which is the dangers of dual booting. I remember when I first started, I was trying to like dual boot Windows and Linux because I didn't want to completely dedicate to a Linux system. And I think I would advise actually against that as a beginner, because that just led me instantly to a bunch of like technical loopholes that I had to go through to make it all work. And then you update one and it destroys the other one and stuff like that. So I think I would strongly recommend like just go all in with the Linux system. Do you guys agree?
1: I don't know that I do. I mean, unless you have multiple machines, if you have multiple machines, then I think, yeah, have an all in Linux machine. But if you only have the one laptop and you're a student or something, I don't know.
0: What if you don't like need an application on Windows? You can do everything on Linux.
1: That seems reasonable.
0: Yeah, because I do kind of agree with Brent. What will happen, you're using it in anger. You need to get it done right now. A perfect example for a new user of this is they just can't print. And if they just reboot it into Windows, yep, the printer's already set up and they could just print. And I would argue, if you can go into this with this mindset, it is actually better to just stick it out with Linux and figure it out. Now, there may be some circumstances where there's an incompatibility, so obviously there's edge cases to what I'm saying here, but I feel like if you have the escape hatch and you can just reboot in Windows and have it working in 45 seconds, when you're in a rush, you're going to always take that option. So you'll never really learn how to fix it, because the only time you're ever using it is when you're in a rush.
1: Yeah, but what about the flip side where you hit that and then you're like, well, Linux just doesn't work.
0: Yeah.
1: I'm rolling it back.
0: I think that's where people get upset. And it's like, you have to appreciate that you are transitioning platforms here. And it isn't always going to be easy. And there won't always be the same solution to doing things. And you sometimes got to roll with that. It's like you have, not to bring up the Linus Tech Tips thing again, but like, I think where Linus went wrong, and you know, he uninstalled his desktop and all of this, is he was in a rush. And he wasn't in this open mind learning mentality about, this is a new chance for me to discover technology again. Not, I need this technology to do this thing that I expect right now. It's like, it has to be a mindset thing too. And, you know, the way I could do it, being impatient sometimes, is I break it down into challenges. And I'll say, okay, I'm just going to figure this out. I'll spend 30 days figuring this out. And if I don't have it figured out by the end of the 30 days, then I can bail.
1: It might depend, too, on your general computer comfort level. If you're not, if you've never had to troubleshoot the Windows boot process or, like, deal with Windows problems before, then, yeah, maybe having two OSs is going to be more complicated than it's worth. But if you feel comfortable doing a little bit of troubleshooting, like you're decent on Windows, you just haven't learned Linux yet, maybe that's a different setup.
0: Yeah. And I will say on macOS, especially the modern hardware, you really have no choice. You need to keep macOS. At least the dual booting is kind of handled by the firmware.
1: This does make me remember that, you know, having these situations where you're like, oh no, I need to do something. These partitions are not going to work for me.
0: Yeah, yeah.
1: I think that's really how I got familiar with, I mean, partitioning in general, but then also like tools like gpartit, you know, like going in there and being like, oh, okay, I'm going to wait for an hour while this resizes on my, you know, spinning Rust disk, and it shrinks the Windows partition a little more so I can get more room for Linux. But it's also one of those things where you start having to have an excuse to poke around a bit more on your system, which maybe isn't what you want, but can be an opportunity to learn a lot about Linux.
2: I have another one here that I think is more beginner advice or something not to do. And this might be a little controversial, we'll see. I think it's important when you're first starting out with Linux to not choose a non-standard distribution. I know there's a lot of, especially these days, like YouTube videos that are diving into like the newest, coolest, weirdest new Linux distro doing things a little differently. But as a beginner, I feel like being on the like safe and classic ones. Oh, I take that back. On the really safe ones that are popular, like the most popular, is a good way to go. Do you guys agree?
0: Reluctantly, yeah. Yeah, I think so. And I'm not even sure which ones I would even classify in this category necessarily. But, you know, the thing that the overall takeaway that I have is the further you get away from Windows, the more complex it is to get tech support. And so if you go to macOS, it's slightly harder usually than Windows. And if you go to Ubuntu, it's going to be slightly harder than macOS, and then et cetera. But yeah, maybe that's not true.
1: I think it depends on what access you have, right? Do you have folks that are knowledgeable? Right.
0: It's a good point.
1: But I would say Ubuntu, at least this, maybe not currently, but there was a time, I would argue, where support on Ubuntu might have been a little bit better if you're just having to go to Google to find some problem. Now, obviously, you don't have to know Linux, but if you don't know Windows either,
0: yeah,
1: the quality of answers and forum posts for Windows questions is just abysmal.
0: Yeah,
1: people who really have no idea. Whereas
0: very true.
1: I feel like the time to get the, like, okay, maybe you don't want to have to have the experience of doing some weird apt command in the terminal that you copied off Stack Overflow, but you can get to those real fast.
0: Where I think it goes off the rails with Ubuntu these days is, although it's still better than most, is that there's so many iterations now of how to do things that new users will find themselves in a guide that's 5 years old using commands.
1: And now everything's a snap, so those things aren't going to apply.
0: Yeah. That's a very good point.
1: But
0: that's,
1: I think you are right, Brent, to point people to places. You know, it's like the 5-paragraph essay in a way, right? You kind of got to learn the very rudimentary structure of, like, what you're working with, have the most support available, be doing it the way that everyone knows and is going to assume and isn't going to be like, what is going on here?
0: Yeah.
1: Then you can start really tweaking things.
0: Go the direction where you have the best support structure.
2: Okay. Well, in that way, can we each come up with like a distro or two that we would recommend?
0: I mean, you're coming in absolutely stock fresh to Linux.
2: Yeah.
0: I'm picturing like DHH, right? He's a Ruby guy. He runs 37 signals. He's developing software. He understands syntax and language. And you're coming in absolutely smack fresh to Linux. Give me an argument why that person shouldn't adopt NixOS. I can't think of one. Because if you're going to learn anyways from the ground up and you already understand functional programming and you live in Ruby,
1: I think the one tricky thing, I think NixOS can be deployed as an appliance really well for folks that aren't going to tinker with it. But what's the willingness to do so? I think especially one area, unless you want to go containers or toolbox or distrobox kind of tools,
3: yeah.
1: I think sometimes development in particular can be a bit of an edge case because there's just a lot of tools that assume things are writable and like you're running stuff that only developers are using.
0: Yep. That was my number one thinking too, is that that thing or pulling down something and trying to just run it is so foreign. But it does seem like somebody like him would probably be able to figure it out. But yeah. That, I think, is it. That is its weakest point, and I don't know how you would solve that other than maybe the entire user session is essentially running inside a fake Linux shell. And so every application just thinks it's on a regular Linux box or something. I don't really know how you solve that problem.
1: And there are setups. It might depend on what you're doing. You know, if you're already using stuff like dev containers or you're familiar with DistroBox and you don't mind setting some of this stuff up or doing development in a virtual machine that's on top or something.
0: Yeah, or container.
1: Yeah.
0: But here's my point. And here's the point I was attempting to make. It is not necessarily any harder to learn than RHEL or Arch or Gentoo or Debian if you're starting from scratch. They're all completely foreign concepts from the way, say, Windows works.
1: Right. You're not upset that they changed the file system layout on you if you never knew what the file system layout was.
0: Right. Exactly. So yeah.
1: It's kind of like, I mean, that can be true of functional programming in general, and it makes sense that it applies to Nix. It's like if you know the regular way, you have to unlearn before you can learn.
0: Exactly. Exactly. That's the whole thing.
1: And that's why I can't get Mike to try Clojure.
0: In this weird, ironic way, it'd be easier for somebody who's, granted, technical and probably a developer already, to just make the switch onboard directly to Nix. Outside of that, I teeter between Fedora and Ubuntu, I think.
1: I was going to say Ubuntu 1604.
0: 1604.
1: Classic Ubuntu.
0: What about you?
2: I sort of feel like I used to have a better answer for this. I used to, like, quite a few years back, just, like, lean on Mint pretty heavily. These days, I hear a lot of really great successes for new users on Pop OS.
0: Mm.
2: But I hesitate because I'm not sure there's like a really obvious answer. Like Ubuntu is a really great suggestion, but these days, I don't know. I feel like they've been slipping a little bit. I'm not sure. If I had to choose one, I'd say look at Ubuntu or Pop OS, especially Kubuntu because I think KDE is really a good mix for a new user who kind of wants to dabble a little bit and learn things. So that would be my suggestion.
1: It feels like Ubuntu still has the highest do random X task without having to get into the weeds factor. I think there's other areas that Fedora has things beat, especially in maybe some of the more modern desktop features, depending on which LTS and release cadence you're at or in between.
2: I think part of where my answer comes from is I also think of the user who isn't as technical and they need like GUIs to do updates and stuff like that. And that feels to me like where NixOS would fall down a little bit more.
1: At one point we might've said elementary OS. What do we think about that right now?
0: Yeah, I think, Pop OS didn't come to mind. Elementary OS haven't come to mind because I don't have a lot of recent experience with them. I think when Cosmic comes out, I'm definitely going to spend some time with Pop and try to get a sense of that. It'd be nice if the Cosmic desktop did kind of evolve into this almost cinnamon-type sweet spot where it's powerful but also easy, somewhere where Plasma is kind of reaching towards right now. So 412 Linux boosted in just a moment ago while we're live and said his Linux mistake was not being patient enough when using a desktop environment and then leaving the desktop environment the first time it gets frustrating. I've stuck with Mate and I'm very happy now. That I also have done. Is, this doesn't work and I'll just switch desktop environments. And you never really kind of became an expert. So I kind of, that has slowed down for me over the last 5 years or so, but early on.
1: I think that ties into two things. It's one, your earlier point of like, there's going to be points where you're going to have to stick, you have to either pre-prepare or be willing to be flexible where you're going to there's going to be things that don't work. There's going to be things you have to figure out. You need to be prepared to handle that. You're going to have to figure it out on the ground, but just know that that's coming. Don't let it get you too frustrated or too down. I think it's too early right now, but I wonder if the uBlue style of distributions maybe will be an answer we could give here in a couple of years with a little more mindshare.
0: That could be interesting. Something that we'd feel confident in recommending. Yeah, I think that's where we're at. We're like, well, we could suggest these things. It's sucky we don't have a better answer for this still.
1: 412 also makes me think one thing that's really easy to fall down the rabbit hole of is the customization. You have desktop environment options. You have a ton of tool options. You have shell options. If you're using Plasma, you have 1,000 checkboxes and dropdowns to play with. It's easy to get a little sucked into that.
3: Yeah.
1: And kind of forget that you're trying to actually use a computer for things, or feel like you need to learn all of those things before you can keep advancing in what you're doing. So be careful with configuration.
3: Yeah, beware, resist that temptation. Take it slow there.
1: I feel like we all feel like maybe, or many Linux users feel like they had a phase where that was what they were doing with Linux, and then either keep doing that or evolve into another phase of like, okay, now I'm playing with this subsection.
3: Oh, yeah. Oh, so many times, man, I've sat down on my computer, like, oh, I'm going to play a video game, and I update Steam, and the Steam downloads get going, and while the Steam downloads get going, I start playing around with other things on my computer, and I just end up keep doing that, and I never play the game.
1: It's a blessing, right? Because here you have a whole new hobby that you get to play with and enjoy that you don't have to spend money on to get games.
3: Right.
1: And it's a bit of a curse.
2: I've got a few other little quick ones for you boys. And this is from the perspective of someone who's like just very on the cusp of switching. So maybe this first one is about backups. I know a lot of people who use like just backup hard drives. You know, they got a laptop and they use that when they're traveling or whatever. So they don't necessarily have a NAS set up at home and something like that. So my advice, or at least a mistake I see pretty often with someone who's switching, is to have a non-Linux file system on those backup drives. And then you start trying to do backups of your Linux stuff, and there's all the permissions are wrong. It doesn't have an understanding of all the things you care about there. So that would be a little piece of advice that I've run into a number of times with people I've helped switch over, and myself as well.
1: I wonder, though, does it depend on what you're backing up? Because the flip side of that
2: depends how you're backing up, too.
1: Is like if you're trying to back up files that maybe you want on multiple systems, and then you've formatted this EXT4 mm-hmm. and Windows mm-hmm. or your Mac is like, what? There's nothing on this thing. You want me to format it for you?
2: Yeah, right. That's such a dangerous little thing. The problem here is I don't think there's a fabulous answer for the like USB hard drive situation, because if you've got a few, you know, you got a Mac or something, or you've got Windows and you have the one Linux laptop that you're just trying out for now before you move everything else over, then it's not actually that straightforward. So I don't know what the right answer is here, but it's move everything as quickly as possible to one system maybe, or have a NAS, because that just eliminates that problem entirely.
1: Yeah. Disk format. Who needs those?
2: And another piece of advice I have here for the very beginner, that has helped me a ton with like friends and family members that I switched over, and myself included, is travel with a live USB of the distro that you have installed on your laptop.
3: That's a good idea.
2: Because like things probably shouldn't ever go wrong, but they will. And when they do, it's really nice to have that escape hatch.
1: It almost makes me think of like what would you put together as like a boot camp if you had, you know, you could force your friend to sit down with you for a day. You give them a notebook or a folder and you go through some stuff. I think how to boot into a live ISO and then like mount your actual system to do some work on it. And maybe you need to, you know, Trude or systemd into there and like rebuild your grub stuff or re-update your initramfs. I think I'd want something like that on there.
3: I think also part of that boot camp would be showing them how to install packages or getting things from FlatHub, because a lot of new users just go to the web and download stuff and they kind of get lost there. So those are some good ones, Brent. The travel USB is a very good one.
2: Yeah, and it's something you can tuck away in your like laptop bag and forget about until that moment when you need it.
1: Just make sure you back up the stuff you put on there so that you can wipe it when you need to.
3: That's a very good point.
2: Now, are we ready for our confessions and like deep mistakes that we regret and maybe have a little bit of trauma about?
3: Yeah, all right. Lay it on us.
2: I've got one for you that I'm still dealing with like years after I made this decision, which I feel a little bit embarrassed about, but we'll get into it. So maybe 4 or 5 years ago, I was really on this like crusade to help my friends and family switch to Linux because it was so much better for privacy and security and stability and all these things, right? And it worked. Like I helped a lot of people and I feel really proud of that. Back then, I moved most of those folks to a Kubuntu system, which they're still using to this day. So I think that's pretty good. And I chose, because these were all laptops that were, you know, traveling to various places, to use the encryption that's built into the installer, which is also sweet and worked really well. The problem I'm running into these days is the choices that were made in the installer about boot partition sizes, because most things are encrypted except for this boot partition, which helps you, you know, unencrypt the rest of things.
3: Right. And when it was installed, do you recall, did you use like the auto partition feature?
2: Yeah, it was relatively new back then, and I was pretty excited about not having to like set up all my own partitions and set up my own encryption and stuff. So I remember back then, yeah, it was great. And that option is still in the installers, and I think I've seen it in most installers we've tested in the last couple of years. So as you guys know, I always give it a try, and this is the reason, because I think it's such a wonderful thing for most users. The problem I've run into is that this slash boot partition is, well, it's of a finite size, right? It's not your entire, your entire drive. And it's just set arbitrarily by the installer. Like someone made a decision about how big that should be. The problem I have is I think it's way too small because I've run into a variety of times of like my parents, they're like traveling to Australia and they're in the airport in Auckland or something. And they're like, my laptop won't boot. And it's because this boot partition fills up when they do an update or something, because it, you know, you get a new kernel and it throws it in there and there's not enough room. So it doesn't ever complete the update. And all of a sudden your machine's bricked.
3: Do you remember how big it is by chance?
2: Oh,
1: this sounds like it's singed into red.
3: He's like, oh yeah, I've looked at this.
2: I have this like, oh, so much trauma. I have this like file now that's like, okay, when this happens, do this, because I've solved this a few times, and I try to be on top of it now, because they're like these systems that I installed many, many years ago. They're still working fine, except for this little thing, right? And I haven't gone through the effort of like reinstalling the entire thing. The entire system for them, because it's like, well, everything else is working most of the time. So it's a thing I need to consistently look at on other people's machines. Oh, don't do this. But it's about 1.7 gigs when you first install it. But so I did research this morning because I knew you'd ask me this question. So I installed a virtual machine with this exact setup.
3: Okay.
2: And so each kernel is about like 150 megs. So that's about 10% of this space. And when you do a fresh install, you get about two kernels right away. The one that it came with, the one, and then the one you updated to. So that's already 20% of it gone. Now, I think where this has never been a problem for me personally is I update with the command line and it reminds you to like do an apt auto remove, which takes away like older kernels, and it keeps just I think three of them, which is a totally fine, reasonable setting. And so I have personally never run into this issue for that reason. But my parents, so when my parents are doing updates, they're using Discover to do their updates, and they love it works every time, and they don't have any problem with that, except it doesn't do the cleanup of these kernels. So
3: so
2: every like, I don't know, depends how often they're updating, but like every 9 months or so, either I see them or I decide, I got to go log into their system and clean up a bunch of kernels, or their computer just stops working. And every single time it is such a headache. And this is a decision I made like years ago that's still biting me today. So just a warning, I've never heard of anyone else running into this specific problem, but I run into it like with five different people all over.
3: No, it's a thing. And just a warning to people that use the NixOS graphical installer, it'll make your slash boot 200 megabytes, which is like,
2: whoa.
3: Yeah. Two kernels, maybe? I don't know. What do you boys think the right slash boot size is?
1: I wonder, does it depend? Are we talking like just slash boot? Because that was in the legacy boot. Now there's sort of a hybrid thing.
3: Yeah, where it's like,
1: you have your EFI system partition, your ESP. Does that get mounted under slash boot slash
3: EFI?
1: Yeah. Or does this all of slash boot? You know, different people do different things. Different distros do different things.
3: Yeah.
1: At least a gig, right?
3: Oh, at least. Yeah. I'm thinking three.
1: 5 gigs if you got.
3: Yeah, I think if you got it. Yeah.
2: Yeah.
3: I'm thinking three to five. Yeah. That seems right. What about you, Brent?
2: Well, this problem bit me and it's about, you know, 1.7 gigs, almost two.
3: Yeah.
2: So I'd say double that easily.
3: Yeah. So 4 to 5 gigs.
2: Yeah.
3: It's a lot, but I mean, I guess with disk size today, I mean, the other option is to just break out the boot EFI and leave boot on root. And then, you know, just have a large root. That's the other option there. But I
1: Yes, you can have setups like that. Yeah. And as Dan's mentioning here in our chat too. Yeah. So if all you need are just the EFI bits and then like the grub config and the actual kernel and interim are somewhere else, then.
3: Yeah. And that could be the way to go. But the issue there is that a lot of the auto installers don't do it that way. As I learned when I was testing my different B-Link setups, and I went to go rebuild my configuration for like the third time, and I got out of space. I'm like, out of space? What are you talking about? It's a terabyte. And then I realized, oh, the auto installer put /boot on its own 200 megabytes.
2: Yikes.
3: Yeah. So that's just something to be aware of. You know, one of the other ones we got sent into the show a lot, because I asked on Weapon X, and one of the replies I got from Jeremy was that one day he accidentally sudo rmrf'd his root directory. Yeah, I saw a lot of people that have accidentally done that. Or imaged over the wrong disk. I think we've probably all done that. Lee Ball says, I thought I was in a backup directory when I did an rmrf, but it turned out I had forgotten the ./ and had just gone into varlib MySQL. Deleted the MySQL stuff.
1: A common one I've seen and probably has bitten me is, you know, you're doing maintenance on some system, and so you have it under like /mount, and then, you know, maybe you're trooted for a bit, and then you're not, and then you're doing the RM, and that host etsy or other etsy or which one am I working on?
3: Start getting inception sick.
1: It does make me wonder. I know there exists stuff, right? Like in a GUI, you often stuff gets sent to, you know, the trash, the recycle bin. A temporary place before it's really deleted.
3: Yeah.
1: On the command line with RM, we are not so lucky. But there exist tools, various ones and setups, where you can have that in the terminal. But does anyone actually do that?
3: No. No, and, you know, but again, I go back just real brief. Frame of mind. Because when I was very, very, very, like maybe my second, third time using Linux outside the home where maybe I'd set it up once, I did this. I RMRF'd my system, and back then it was a lot easier to do. And I did it in the middle of a classroom, in front of everybody, in a computer lab.
1: No. And, normally this is like a quiet, private shame you have at home at like midnight.
3: Right. Now, I could have been frustrated and angry that I just destroyed my system. But instead, I was impressed. I was impressed that it let me do it. It let me do it. It didn't stop me. Windows would have stopped me. Mac OS would have stopped me. It would have said no.
2: Chris, like you always say, Windows assumes the user's an idiot, but Linux demands proof of that.
3: That's very true. It's very true. And so that for me was like, oh, this is very impressive. And I decided to look at it as a cool thing to learn. And then I also took that opportunity to learn how things run out of RAM for a while and what doesn't run out of RAM. I think at the time I had StarOffice or whatever it was back then running, and it remained running until I rebooted the system. So some stuff just kept on working.
1: It is neat to see what breaks and when.
3: Yeah.
1: A chaotic human on X gave us some info here. I think my most major beginner mistake was something like sudo chown my user account /.
3: Yeah, let's just own everything.
1: Because I wanted to not have to deal with file ownership conflicts, though I no longer remember what exactly I did. I only remember that it led to completely destroying my Linux system.
3: Yeah.
1: Chown and stuff you probably shouldn't have. And then on top of that, maybe you didn't really like take a backup or a snapshot or record what the permissions were before so you could roll back. Now, a lot of this stuff, you know, these days with like copy on write file systems and snapshots, you've got more easy options if you know about them and you've bothered to take that initial snapshot. But, you know, a lot of this stuff, it's all ext4, ext3 in place.
3: Well, yeah, you know, that's a good point. If you started with something like ButterFS, you got your system just working, take a snapshot. And you can just roll back, perhaps. Oh, man. I have definitely done this, I think, with SSH files. For some reason, I chowned some of my SSH config or something, and I remember that SSH quit working, and then I couldn't get to the system.
1: Oh, yeah. It's real picky about what your private keys.
3: I have no idea why I did it. Maybe it was a mistake. I mean, it was obviously a mistake. But and then I couldn't get to the box, and then I had to go to the console to fix it.
1: That's kind of like Ken Stark's example here, thinking, oh, what are all these files with a dot before them? They aren't programs. I could probably just delete them.
3: Yeah, that's a big change from Windows, right? Windows doesn't have dot files.
1: Yeah, and like you enable hidden files. Maybe you're poking around. Suddenly you see like all these things that are just cluttering your home, dear.
3: Right.
1: What's this crap?
3: And on macOS, that stuff goes in like application library or whatever. You know, it has like those other folder structures where a lot of that kind of stuff gets stuffed away. So you might not even recognize. That's a good one. Those dot files have a purpose. Learn what they do, right?
2: Well, I think from all this, I think I have a new rule, actually, and I wonder if you guys agree with it. A new install should be today, because we have the technology now, should be a rollback-friendly distro, however you do it. Because I feel like that is like a get-out-of-jail-free card. If you do it via the file system, you know, with like ZFS or ButterFS, or if you do it with something like NixOS that has its own way of doing rollbacks.
3: Doesn't that kind of go in conflict with kind of using Ubuntu advice?
2: Yeah, yeah. That's what I'm saying is Ubuntu, get with it.
3: Yeah, that would be nice. Like if they just took TimeShift even and just integrated that.
2: Something.
3: Yeah, that would be really nice.
1: There is something, especially. Obviously, it's trade-off because, you know, on one hand, you do want to try to keep things as simple as possible when you are troubleshooting. But that kind of thing, you know, for some people, for some situations, if this is a machine that, like, you know, maybe you don't have very many machines, this is your only machine, for whatever reason, you just need it to work, having that ability, you know, even though, like, I know, even though, like, for me, I can fix it, I'll figure it out, I can reinstall, like, these are all, I know how to do it, but, you know, you're on the bus, and you need to get the thing uploaded before you lose service, and you just need your computer to work, and you hit down, enter, and you're back.
3: I conceptually understood what you just described. What I didn't realize would change behavior-wise is how we would be willing to tinker and experiment in ways that just wreck the system but allow us to try new things. Because we knew with 100% certainty that we could reboot, toggle one down in grub, and hit enter, and it was like we never did any of that. And from that experimentation, we've been able to try out new versions of OBS or integrate Pipewire or just do all these different things that, or, you know, Plasma 6 and Wayland, and know that if something broke, we could just go right back. And we've had a lot of fun, and it's been a great opportunity to learn because we have that option. We just, some of these other systems, they became delicate and precious, and we didn't really want to mess with them because we didn't want them to break because they're so important.
1: You know, that's kind of a mistake I was going to share. It's not super specific. I have one from a past work where I was involved in the migration from Ubuntu 12.04 to 16.04.
3: Oh, yeah.
1: Kind of just skipped over 14, probably for the best, honestly. But, of course, this was the systemd transition.
3: Yes.
1: There, a bunch of stuff changed, including ZFS showing up for the first time. I like 16 was a great release.
3: Oh, wow. 16, huh?
1: Yeah. Those systems, like you're describing, they were really ossified and built around the notion of the world as it existed, the Ubuntu package repos, everything at 12.04. And, you know, the LTS can be great because it gives you the stability. It lets you invest. But it is all too easy to lose track or just like have designed in patterns that you're really going to have to radically change.
3: Well, and we're struggling with it on our 1804 machine here in the studio. I have made this mistake. I think probably my biggest pattern of mistakes in the past was mixing repos and versions, trying to get the right packages for what I'm trying to do, mix and matching, creating dependency hell, and then all four, maybe a year later, most of the repositories are 404ing. And I can't even update that stuff.
1: So you have that one system that works because you have the versions as they were available then, and like don't touch it. And can you recreate it outside of like a DD clone?
3: Yeah, exactly. That was a mistake I made a lot, was mix and matching that. Now, I think my approach would be, you know, a container, Flatpak, or through the Nix package manager. So like on our 1804 system now, we don't even try to add that feature through the apt package installer because it's all 1804 packages. We put Nix on there, and we installed, say, Nujack from Nix, or depending on what you might do, you might do a Flatpak or a container. That would be the direction I would go now, and leave the base package manager pretty simple. And all it really has to do is just maintain the base system for as long as possible, and then I think you'll have a lot less errors. You'll have a lot less problems and a lot less dependency issues and 404s like I've had.
1: Especially when, all you have is like that base set of packages that are mostly all kind of standalone programs and helpers and admin utilities. Makes the Ubuntu system feel pretty nice and lean.
3: I know we've probably missed some, so don't forget to boost in your mistakes, and we'll share them along as they come in. 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It's valid for both the Network Jupiter Signal membership and the Unplugged Core Contributor membership for new members and members that want to upgrade their plan. So you'll get double the content. You can support the show directly and get double the content. Pick either the ad-free version of this show or get the bootleg feed, which has lots of content.
0: like some stories usually and news of the week that didn't fit in the main show, plus that post-production show meeting we always have. What are we going to name this thing? How was it? What did we think? All that's in the member version. Now's really the time to support, too. If you watch YouTube, and if you don't, I'm impressed, but if you do, you've probably noticed that almost every YouTuber now has a sponsor read in their YouTube video. And if you don't have premium, that means you're seeing the ads before the YouTube video, then you're getting the ads in the YouTube video. And you may have noticed that podcasters and podcasts that you listen to have fewer and fewer sponsors. It's a landscape shift that's been happening for the last 2 years, and the sponsor money is moving to YouTube, mostly because there's tooling there that lets them get a wider reach, the sponsors, with less work. And they can see the views. I mean, there's all kinds of reasons for it. But it's been compounded by the fact that these colossal tech platforms have been investing in resources into their app for years and their overall service, right? So, you know, Spotify, YouTube, and others, they've got features that users want. Maybe not users today, but future users, like integrated live streaming, comments, and audience support mechanisms, and more. Just the stuff that's just table stakes on some of these platforms. Podcasting's got none of it. During the last decade, podcasting did nothing to address any of that. And I'll be honest, in some ways, it's been kind of nice. You know, sit out the noise. Don't follow the trend so much. Just heads down, make content. But it can go too far. We've stagnated. We've stagnated at just the worst possible time in podcasting's history. We did nothing to prepare for this landscape shift. And the big tech platform spent the last decade building just for this moment. We don't even have the most basic things standardized in podcasting, like chapters or ways to play live streams, until podcasting 2.0 came along. But now we're at a fork in the road. We're at a fork in the road where users and podcasters need to adopt this technology. Apps like Fountain FM and Podverse and Castomatic, they're trying to bring something fresh and provide space for podcasts like ours to innovate and do new things. And all of this, it's open source, it's an open standard. There's no algorithm, there's no giant tech company making a cut. But it does depend on the users and the podcasters adopting these platforms and things like value for value support. That is a rising tide that lifts all boats. We see that in our community every day. I get fired up about this because podcasting, as I see it, is the last media platform not getting jerked around by a media company or a big tech company. It doesn't have a recommendation algorithm. There's no game. You don't see the silly faces in MP3 thumbnail album art because there's no game where we're trying to get you to click on us. It's just sort of like the way things should be. Let the content speak for itself. Let niche content thrive if there's an audience there to make it sustainable. That's just not an option on platforms that use algorithms to recommend content. So shows like ours, if we have to go play the YouTube game or the Twitter game or the TikTok game, our show dies. It doesn't do that game, right? We're more about high signal niche content. And podcasting is the perfect medium for that. But this shift is serious. And so your support matters more than ever. LinuxUnplugged.com/membership. Thank you so much. Use the promo code SUMMER. 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It's valid for both the core contributor membership and the network Jupiter Signal membership. For new members and members that are upgrading. And of course, you can boost each production individually that you get value from and get your message read on the air too. And thank you to all our members, boosters, and general supporters out there.
2: Well, we had a bunch more questions come in, Chris, about your B-Link config that you shared. And so here's the first one. Hey, Chris, is this really a minimal setup with all these system packages?
0: It's a good question. Yeah, I know. I know how it depends on your frame of mind. You know, you put it all out there, boys, and everybody's got their opinions. I think if you consider that what's in that config is pretty much the only thing on the system, and it's minimal, right? Because it's not like it's a full Ubuntu install and then I've added all these packages. It's essentially a completely blank install and then I've just put this stuff on top of it. But it is a desktop, like some of the, like listen to Jeff's like, why do you have Moonlight in there? What are you doing? I'm like, no, it's so I can do remote desktop into the studio. It's actually, there's a reason for it. And so, yeah, I don't know. Is it minimal? Well, it's not as bulky as like a stock Mint install or Ubuntu install.
1: I feel like also, by and large, you know, the way Nix is set up, I'm less concerned. I have less ick about it because it doesn't feel like me installing these things is going to... I'm going to have to go to hoops to get them to, like, interface and talk to each other and mess things up rather than the reverse of, like, by default, the kind of that happens. You know, you install a bunch of stuff and you're like, oh, no, is there going to be some weird combination of these things or something goes wrong? But, you know, adding more stuff to your Nix setup, I don't usually get that vibe.
3: You don't have that problem.
1: I was going to see here 145, 146, something like that.
3: Yeah, yeah.
1: I was just going to give a quick count.
3: Yeah,
1: that's how many packages you've installed.
3: It's grown a bit, but yeah. Yeah.
2: Well, so then the next question is, have you made changes since you posted that config?
3: Yeah, of course I have. I did remove some dupe entries, thank you. I can't remember who sent that in to me. So I just reposted it, I think, yesterday. The other thing I did that I didn't have my original setup is I added a real basic out-of-memory killer.
1: Oh, fun.
3: I hit the 16 gig wall pretty hard, and the kernel out of memory killer just doesn't really do it. And the whole UI locked up. Plasma became kind of unresponsive. And it was my bad. I had a lot going on. Plus, I was building some software in the background. Didn't even think about the fact that I only have 16 gigs of RAM, and the system just sort of came to a halt. So can't have that happen. So put a little out of memory killer that says when I get to like 95% memory pressure or something like that, or 90% or something like that, start killing.
1: Yeah, it's nice. We've got good options for that these days,
3: yes.
1: Which is cool.
3: Yeah.
1: That was not always the case.
3: There's a few. I went with the simplest option. Surprise, surprise. But there are a lot of different options. I also enabled ZRAM.
1: Oh, fun.
3: Yeah, just kind of.
1: I've been meaning to switch that on. I mean, I've used it before, but.
3: Yeah, it's like if I'm going to swap, might as well make it as fast as possible. And then I think maybe the biggest change, actually, now that I think about it, I upgraded the thing to the 2405 release of Nix that just came out.
1: How did that go?
3: Day one. Smooth. Flawless. You add the new channel, you update, you know, you do the old rebuild, and I specifically have put in my config Plasma 527, because, like, one of the big changes is, of course, the new desktops, right? Well, I'm not ready to go to 6. After I get back from the woods, maybe I'll go to 6, but while I'm in the woods, I'm staying with 527. It's nice and stable. So, but everything else, you know, lots of packages, lots of updates, went real smooth. And I think everything's working. I don't know if I've done a full audio production test, but so far everything I've looked at, it seems like it worked really well. I did have a few config syntax changes I had to make, but I've already made those, and those are in the version I've committed to the GitHub repo. So I'm pretty happy with it. And then the last thing I did, which isn't really a software config, but I love it, is through various means, I've ended up with this industrial Samsung display that I'm using. I got it for free. It's very used. It's got like this. It's got like a dead spot and stuff, but I don't mind because it's a really great size and it has a very interesting feature. No power button. If it's plugged in,
1: it's on.
3: It's on.
1: Wow.
3: Yeah. And so obviously great, not ideal at night in a small space. So I have hooked the PC and the monitor up to a Z-Wave smart plug. And I've got it tied in with automations in the morning and the night and whatnot to be able to turn the monitor on and off. I've just really enjoyed like getting all of the production gear is now remotely, you know, on some sort of IP power switch of some kind, which is just so great. So I'm really happy with it. It's been a good setup. If you want to go check out my config, I'll try to relink it again. We should get that. I don't have it in here right now. I should have. Because I think there's some nice changes. I'm still looking for people's suggestions, too. You got any? Have you looked at it? You should look at it.
1: No, but here, I'm pulling it up right now, man.
3: Give it a gander.
1: And, I'll go. We'll give it a little.
3: Yeah, I'll give it a look after the show, maybe. Maybe in the post show. We'll give a little peek skis and see if you think there's something in there I should fix up. I had a few things I had to change to fix, like, you know, the new syntax to drop X servers specifically mentioned in things. And I had to redo a few things in there, but I think it came out all right.
4: And now it is time for Le Boost.
3: And Conrad comes in with a row of McDucks.
5: Things are looking up for old McDuck.
3: With 22,222 sats, he says, "Heyo, I've discovered streaming sats. I'm always unsure about boosting in, but I'm glad I have a good way to support the show. I've turned it on for all JB shows, and he says, I want to love Nix, but I tested it out, and it felt like I was doing it wrong. Do you have any tutorials that you recommend, or maybe YouTube videos I could watch for a hobbyist? For a hobbyist, the way of the flake." Okay. Would love to start using it and would like to use it in my home lab. Keep up the good work. Really good getting started resources. I feel like we could use some suggestions on that. How did we do it?
1: So it depends on, I guess, what you're doing, right? Like, I think having a VM or a spare machine that you can play with NixOS and try to get, you know, your regular setup going is maybe a good way where you can do it. You don't have to worry about it not working when you need it to, but you have time to figure out Nix, learn the expression language for the stuff where maybe you need to do something where, like, oh, I want this package from Unstable, but I'm on this release, or, you know, any kind of edge case at all gives you an area to play with that. For Nix itself, you know, if you're doing anything where you want custom packages to build anything, or you're developing your own software, then install Nix on the distro you have and start using it for stuff.
3: That could be the first way to get in, is just, you know, the distro you have already.
1: I really like this Nix from First Principles Flake Edition blog post series by Tony Finn.
3: There you go.
1: I don't know if that's going to meet this need or not, but if you're trying to get grasp around sort of from bare Nix up through, you know, doing stuff with Flakes, it's a really nice series that made a click for me, at least.
3: We'll link that. Yeah, let's link that. That seems really useful. That's a really solid question, Cronrad. And if anybody boosts in with their recommendations, we'll try to pass it along to you. Thank you for the row of McDucks.
1: Eric the Red comes in with another row of McDucks.
5: This old duck still got it.
1: My laziness to properly learn Grub has resulted in a rather large stack of eBay ThinkPads running different distributions. I seem to get hung up when an update or a new install wipes out the existing entries, and then I have to start over from scratch. Any tips on how to keep a single machine with multiple distributions running long term? Hopefully I'm not alone in this quest. Thanks for the great show.
3: You know, the Arch Guide and the Gen 2 guides could be some great ways to learn Grub. You absolutely could do it in Grub. I feel like, too, there's a boot system, I cannot remember the name of it right now, that you can install that is kind of like a universal OS boot manager. Do you remember this? Does this ring a bell at all to you?
2: Is it Refind?
1: That's what I was going to ask.
3: It might be Refind. Maybe that's what I'm thinking of. But what your user Eric, that's a tall task. When you're installing multiple OSs like that, they all want to override each other very often. So you would have to become extremely proficient at constantly managing your own grub. You get lucky and you'll get like a machine where the UEFI boot manager can detect each one, and then it has a little boot selector.
1: Yeah, I was going to say that can be an option where, you know, they've each got their own entry in there, and then there's tools in Linux to manage those too if you want to like change the default or delete them. It can get tricky too because, you know, some distros are using systemd boot versus Grub, but it's not always enabled by default, but Grub does have OS probing options. So like if you did, you know, oh, I installed this new distro, it set itself to be the default thing. Try and make sure that it is at least trying to check. Some are better than others. I think Tumbleweed's actually very good at this, finding and enumerating all the other systems. So
3: yeah, Nix is a tricky one, and Tumbleweed is pretty great. I agree with you there.
1: You can't always reset that as the default. So like you install Ubuntu
3: and then what?
1: Have Tumbleweed switch Tumbleweed back to being what's doing the boot,
3: And then have it do its boot repair.
1: Scan again.
3: Yeah, there's also a boot repair option in Yast, I think, too, which might just kind of like basically do a reinstallation. That would probably be a pretty easy, if Tumbleweed or something is one of your options. Maybe it should be.
1: The other thing, too, is if you just get, you know, if you look inside a Grub file, or you could do it with systemd boot where the config's a little simpler, by and large, you really only need, you know, the path to the actual Linux kernel, the path to the initram fs, and then what the kernel command line is. So if you can get familiar enough with Grub or systemd just to go figure out where those three things live, then you can also always add manual entries. Like, so if it overwrites and it didn't find that one thing, if you can go look at the boot files for the OS you want to boot into, get those details, you can at least make it work.
3: So you're saying you really just got to learn three key things.
1: Yeah. Now, you know, you will need updates. Maybe you have to manually do stuff or set up scripts or something, but at least to get things bootable, if you know where the kernel is, if you know where the init RD is, and you know what the kernel command line parameters are, like usually it tells it what the root file system is, you can get it to boot.
2: 4.12 Linux boosted in four little micro topics here for us with 3,000 sats. Pew, pew, pew. Number one, thanks for covering the Nix drama last week. I listened to it twice in an attempt to absorb it all. Humans make things complicated. Number two, the live fountain stream has been awesome. I listened while on a walk last week and really loved that. Number three, this is my vote for minimal sounds during the boost section. I know going cold turkey would be difficult for Chris. I prefer the boost content to take focus, though, over the sounds. And number four, the live feed is the best feed. Subscribe now!
1: Aw.
3: Yeah, we have been live now for months in the podcasting 2.0, since Scale, right? Since Scale, is it?
1: Since Scale, yeah, since the trip to Scale.
3: Yeah, with our podcasting 2.0 feeds, you can listen to LUP Live if you're in Fountain or Podverse, and just subscribe, we'll show up in there.
1: We try, we don't always succeed, but try to put a pending entry before we go live.
3: Yeah,
1: so
3: you get a heads
1: take
3: up.
1: A look for that.
3: Thank you, 412, for that, and thank you for the value for the Knicks coverage. Appreciate that, and your vote for the soundboard. Although at 3,000 sats, it's going to take more than that to get me off that soundboard. But it's a vote.

0: Who the hell at Microsoft thought this AI screen cap was a good idea? Did they look at what malware was doing and think, let's just cut out the middleman, do it ourselves? I can see Linux market share increasing from this quote-unquote feature alone.
1: Yeah, we've been thinking the same, potentially, Faraday Fedora. You know, the other thing that has me kind of like pondering is, let's just say, and this is a big let's just say, I acknowledge, but let's just say, these things get big. A lot of these Copilot PC Plus things sell. You know, they got the MPUs, you got the baked-in stuff for the AI. If it got any kind of traction on the Windows platform, then we would start to see malware that shows up that's like using this. And what would it do? Like, would it go through your pictures? Because your user account's going to have access to that stuff. So the malware is going to have whatever privileges your user account has access to. Is it going to run like lots of weird queries and like send them off in the background? Like, what's it going
0: to
1: do?
0: Yeah, it's writing prompts specifically designed to extract all of your most sensitive information.
1: Yeah. I mean, think about it. Like, once you have this stuff baked in and then something gets run into the user privileges, there's got to be all kinds of things it's going to be able to do, right? So we're going to see like a whole new classification of malware potentially. I don't know.
0: We should patent it now.
2: But this is like official malware in some cases. It's kind of gross.
1: Yeah, it is basically because it's stealing resources in the background.
2: Well, VT52 boosted in to correct us from last episode with 5,555 sats.
3: Coming in hot with the boost!
2: Hey, I'm just boosting in to point out that my boost last week was misread. I wasn't bragging about hitting 5 nines of availability on my home lab, but rather 9 fives.
1: Oh, that's not the same thing.
0: Still, it's in our mistakes episode, so that's got to be it.
1: Yeah, there you go. That did work out. VT, thanks for sharing that with us. Maybe that's what you want. You know, here at the studio when it gets hot in the summer, I've just been turning the equipment off. So not a great long-term strategy, but...
0: Uptime's for chumps.
1: Yeah.
2: Keeps the cottonwood away.
1: That's true. Legal empty mode, that's great, comes in with 19,102 sats.
3: B-O-O-S-T!
1: First time booster. Hopefully I'm doing this right. Well, thank you very much. We really appreciate you taking that walk. That really means a lot to us. It says, I watch YouTube to listen to most podcasts at 2.5 to 3X.
0: Whoa. 3 plus. Wow. 3 plus.
1: My head just blew up. I'm sorry. I have to put my head back together. But for this podcast, I often slow it down to 2.2 or even 1.8 if the content is dense.
2: Slow down to 2.2. That's awesome.
1: I take that as a compliment, I guess. You know, high signal, I suppose. That's a wow, Legal. 3X and above is, I got to try it after the show. Yeah, just to experience that, you know. He goes on to say, he wraps up, some boost sound effects are short and sweet, but I'm tired of the space balls. Good movie, but it's such a jarring disruption to the pace. If you decide to keep them, would you think about shortening them? The Spaceballs one is my favorite. I could maybe see shortening it.
0: Yeah.
1: But I really like the Spaceballs one, so it makes me chuckle a lot. Especially if we get a row of Spaceballs boosts, then we have a series of them, which is a lot.
0: That effect is fun, yeah.
1: But taking into consideration, for sure.
2: The other thing is, send in your suggestions for things you do want to hear. We'd love to consider them.
0: Zack Attack comes in with 5,555 cents.
1: Ooh.
0: Via the podcast index. Hello. After listening to your experience with Kate, I'm going to give it a try over Doom Emacs. I love the integrated Git features, the themes, and tabs. Need to see if I can get it to format tables in Markdown automatically. As for Linux mistakes for first-time users, they are not mistakes. They are called learning experiences.
1: Learning opportunities, yes. Good point.
0: Having said that, when setting up Linux for a non-technical user, always consider things from that user's perspective. Hence why my 84-year-old grandmother is on Mint for now.
1: Fair point. You know, my wife just got a new clinic and now she would like a machine where she can sit and type at, and laptop's coming up again. And I'm debating what distro to give her and what desktop environment. I'm leaning towards Nix and Plasma because it's fairly customizable. I can customize in a couple hours for her in a way that I think is pretty approachable.
0: If you go with Windows 11, you don't even need a password manager anymore because you just ask the AI.
1: Oh, yeah. That's right. She could recall, being able to recall all her patients' records inside Windows Recall would be very useful. Very useful feature. Zack Attack, we appreciate that boost. Thank you very much.
2: Kusaria came in with 4,000 sats in total for two boosts. The worst mistake installing Linux, I'd have to say every single time, is when I install, I forget to enable ZRAM or swap.
1: Ah.
2: I remember that I forgot it when I run into that fun bug where your system grinds because the memory page reference

0: is are stored in swap. When someone says, get more RAM and don't use swap, no, you need at least 500 megs of RAM. It's actually noted in the kernel documentation pages about the memory manager.
1: Good to know.
0: And as far as the DevOne systemd challenge, I'd say making the DevOne NixOS distro is valid. And the sound effects add to the whimsy, but don't lose them. And maybe add to the diversity of the sound effect.
2: That's a good point. We did have a GitHub repo going for a bit, or a GitHub, I don't know, issue or something, where people were submitting new sounds. That would be nice.
1: Mm-hmm. Yeah, maybe one option. Yeah, more diversity. And, you know, we lobby for some new fun versions, and we just see, you know, fewer Spaceballs boosts in favor of the new fun boost sound.
2: So hey, we fired that soundboard guy you hired forever ago. You know?
1: He embezzled a lot.
2: Yeah, that was rough. And now we're out there. We're looking for help. It's true. Trugritz comes in with a Spaceballs boost. 1, 2, 3, 4, 5 sats.
3: That's the stupidest combination I ever heard in my life.
2: Says, I listen to podcasts at normal speed. And much like you, Chris, listening faster gives me anxiety. I don't need any help with that. I can do that all on my own. That might be it. Like, I got enough going on. It's interesting, though, how some folks do obviously not have that experience. It's clearly individual. Like, for me, I discovered it by I was on a drive listening. I'm like, I feel stressed out right now. Why? Everything's fine. And I realized because they sound stressed out and I'm listening to them and I
1: just get all amped up.
2: Yeah, but clearly you got folks listening to 3X plus.
1: Wow. We got 7,000 sats across two boosts from an unknown sender.
2: Boost!
1: Yeah, we don't got anything else except to note here that it's from the Boost CLI.
2: Oh, that is really impressive. We have not seen a Boost CLI in a while. You have done it. The full self-sovereign, self-hosted money hoster. Well done.
1: We also got a row of ducks from our pal the Golden Dragon. Show mascot. Firstly, another fantastic episode in the books. This is referring to the Goldilocks build, 564. Secondly, we need a huge applause for Hybrid Sarcasm.
2: Yeah, Hybrid has been really helping people out in the community recently.
1: Hybrid is the reason for this round of my boosting. The values I see in this community are totally embodied by him. What a legend. And thank you, JB, for bringing together this great network community and everything. See you next boost.
2: Hey, thank you, Dragon. I agree. Hybrid has been fantastic helping folks out. And he's always available in the Matrix 2 chatting. And really a legend. A legend around here. You know, we had a splits fail at one point. He, like, tracked everybody down, made sure they got their split. It's just a great guy. Thank you, Dragon. Appreciate it.
0: Well, Sully86 has come in with 6,112 sats from Fountain. Hey, regarding Nix, I wanted to start playing with it a bit more, but wanted to see how you are running Nix. Are you running NixOS or installing Nix on another distro like Ubuntu?
2: Okay, let's pause there. Both.
1: Yeah.
2: Yeah, a lot of both, actually. It's great each and every way. But for these systems that you hear us talk about a lot, like the ones I've been talking about the last couple episodes, that is a full NixOS system. Just because what happens is you like it so much as a package manager, the next logical leap is, wouldn't it be great if this thing just defined my entire system?
0: They continue, my first long-running Linux install was OpenSUSE Tumbleweed on a Surface Laptop 2 because it was running like a dog in Windows. Eventually discovered that ultimately it was a hard drive issue. Oh. Now I'm using a Mac M2 Pro. But aiming for that Ryzen framework for a personal driver, especially with the new screen release. Oh, and by the way, this is a postcode boost.
2: Uh-oh, S Pain, you better start looking on that map. Oh,
1: I think I'm going to need to go farther than this. Keep going.
2: Yeah, yeah, you're in the corner over there.
1: Yeah, I think that's right, because yeah. 6,112 sats, that's 6,112. Putting that into the map here, that, I'm guessing, hopefully, is a postal code in Australia, maybe somewhere around Armadale.
2: Hello, Armadale! Thank you for boosting in. We really appreciate that. All right, hand me that map. Let's put that away. Thank you very much. Yeah, that new framework update looks pretty choice. You guys see this new one?
1: Yeah.
2: Mm-hmm. I'm even kind of into the rounded corners of the screen, I have to admit. But what perked my ears up is they've revamped the cooling system in this new framework update. And it's improved and cooler combined with Intel CPUs that also run a little bit cooler. So they could be significantly quieter laptops now, which could change the situation for me as far as laptops I'm considering. Very excited. It's a great update. Nice transition there, Sully. Thank you for boosting in. We really appreciate it.
1: Oppie 1984 comes in with 4,000 sats. Just to say, boost!
2: Hey, thank you, Oppie. Appreciate it very much.
1: Boost!
0: Advries 17 came in with 5,000 sats. After trying Found for a few months, I've decided to come back to Podverse. The app is good, but one major thing for me is being able to pick up right where I was, from mobile to desktop. Unless I'm mistaken, that doesn't exist for Fountain. And, well, Podverse is a JPL licensed.
2: True. Yeah. I do love finishing a podcast in the web player. That comes up so often where I pull in and I'm like, hey, I want to keep listening. That's one of the great features about Podverse is cross-platform, too. So I can listen on the internet phone or on the Pizel and then finish it up on the desktop.
1: You can even listen live.
2: Mm-hmm. Mm-hmm. Listener Jeff comes in with 17,345 sats.
4: I hoard that which your kind covet.
2: Nice. Thank you, Jeff. Says, Chris, your gaming woes kill me. We mentioned this last episode. I hope you don't get too discouraged and blame yourself for Linux, though, because every platform has issues. Even the consoles will force slow updates and logins. That is true. The deck has been my fallback for when games that worked perfect for years stopped working on my desktop, so I'm sad to hear yours hasn't been a solid. Hit me up next time you have issues. Two heads are better than one.
1: Sweetheart.
2: That is really nice. I had another Steam Deck fail this weekend. So this is the second weekend in a row where the daughter's like, today, or what happened Saturday, yesterday, she says, Dad, let's play GTA, which is adorable. And she's crazy good at driving in GTA at high speed. So whenever it's a getaway time, she's always the driver. And I've had so many problems with this thing since I switched to desktop mode on my 4K television, including this weekend when I turned it on, the local screen and the TV screen wouldn't light up. I had to do like a hard reboot, and then it like went into this update mode, and it took forever. And I ended up having like disconnect it, get it out of the cupboard and do the handheld thing, try to figure out what's going on. And one of the times it rebooted twice. And one of the times it went from the big Steam picture mode into desktop mode back. And it's just a mess. We did eventually get it working, and then we were able to play GTA for a couple hours, and it worked great. And it lost my login. So then, of course, I finally get the system working, get it working on the TV again, get the controller working again, and I go to launch GTA, and Rockstar had signed me out, and I had to log in because I hadn't played since January. So that kind of stuff is annoying, but what are you going to do? And I had a keyboard hooked up, so it was easy to fix. He goes on to say, failure. Circa 2011, I had a hyper-threading Pentium 4 system as my server, quote-unquote, running a MP3 streamer app. ISO DLR, for downloading ISOs, of course, automatically. Minecraft server, it was running Debian with VNC and had it fully set up with port forwarding. I used VNC locally as well as learned by that time that if I pressed the shift key via VNC, the PC speaker would beep. That's cool.
1: I love the idea that you've like remoted in from somewhere else and you're pressing shift a bunch as you're doing your admin work and just beep, beep, someone beep. Else in the house is having to deal with that.
2: 100% have done things like that. 100% have. I will sometimes get home and the wife will be like, this machine was making a lot of noise while you were gone. And I'm like, oh, I'm sorry.
1: The man himself, Hybrid Sarcasm, comes in with a row of ducks. Love those duck sounds.
2: The legend. Thank you, Sarcasm.
0: Tibueno Berra came in with 7,777 sats.
2: Oh.
5: I am programmed in multiple techniques.
2: Fancy.
0: Even though I get tired of Nick's everything, it has interesting characteristics that I may be able to incorporate. But how about taking a look and comparison to Gobo Linux? For example, the file structure differences, ease of use. Would love to see that.
2: This has crossed our mind. I don't know if other people would be interested. I've looked at it and thought, I don't know if there's enough out there that would like us to do this. So I would love a couple of plus ones on Gobo Linux before we dug into it, but I'd be willing if there's the interest in the audience.
1: Yeah, it's a modular Linux distribution, and it organizes programs in a very different way. Instead of user bin and etsy and all this, each program gets its own directory tree, keeping them all neatly separated and allowing you to see everything that's installed in the system.
2: That seems neat. I can see the appeal there. You know what I mean? I can see the appeal. Thank you, everybody, who boosted in above the 2,000 sat limits. We appreciate it. We had 19 boosters, and we stacked a modest 151,902 sats. Really do appreciate that, though. We had a banger week last week, so thank you, everybody, who supported this week. We would absolutely love to hear from you and love to get a boost from you if you got some value. Or also, by boosting, you increase our position on the charts so new people find this episode, Particularly right now, people are looking for Linux podcasts. Help us get up on those charts by boosting it as well. Helps us discovery a whole bunch. Also, shout out to all of our SAT streamers. We really appreciate you. And, of course, our core contributors and our Jupiter Signal members, who we appreciate and get to listen to our live streams and all the times we screw up. You found our pick this week.
1: Yeah. Let me introduce Delfin. Delfin is a native client for Jellyfin. It's got a fast and clean interface with an embedded MPV-based video player.
2: I love MPV, too. A desktop app to pull in Jellyfin is really nice when you're casually kind of watching while you work.
1: I haven't tried this, but it supports the Intro Skipper plugin, if you want to give that a try, and the Jelly Scrub plugin to show thumbnails while scrubbing through videos. So it's, I mean, it is kind of, you know, a relatively lean experience, but it's got some of the features, the usability, quality of life stuff that you might already like. And, I mean, anything using MPV for playback, you know it's going to be good.
2: Yeah, and they got a Star Trek The Next Generation album in their screenshot there, so you know that's also good too. This is really cool, Wes. It's a nice simple app, and it gives you a native way to play Jellyfin content on your desktop, so you don't have to have yet another browser window running yet another application.
1: And you know what makes it even better? Two things. Written in Rust.
2: Oh, it is, huh?
1: That's right.
2: I was wondering about
1: actually,
2: that.
1: Actually, I hadn't noticed that.
2: I thought you would have led with that.
1: Taking a peek here at the repo. I'm behind the times. And, yes, it is already packaged in Nix.
2: Ah, oh, there it is. There it is. Just about everything is packaged in Nix,
1: I'd
2: say.
1: You can get it with on Flathub, too.
2: Yeah.
1: So it's easy peasy.
2: Yeah, it looks really simple and lean. In fact, I'd probably, for my system, I'd probably go Flathub since I'm almost all Qt based, and I think that's a GTK app, I think. I'm going to give a side plug, just a little extra. I got two little quickie plugs in here. Number one is Rust Desk Flutter. Listener Jeff sent me his Nix config, and I noticed Rust Desk dash Flutter in there.
1: Ooh.
2: Rust Desk is a fantastic remote desktop application, but the regular Rust Desk has a ton of dependencies, and on like Arch or Nix, it takes forever to build. It's ridiculous. But Rust Desk Flutter installs super quick and launches super fast. I'm not saying I'm a Flutter fanboy, but this is one of the first Flutter apps where I'm like, this is a legitimate improvement from the native application. So I'm going to give a plug to Rust Desk Flutter. And then also, our buddy Brent had a fireside chat with the founder of Nextcloud. You guys know Frank. We've had him on the show before. In fact, we've had, I believe, a part of this chat on the show before Brent. But now it's like the whole thing, the whole banana.
0: Yeah, this is a bit of a look back to a conversation that I originally recorded about a year ago. Do you remember that very first time that we got invited to Berlin to hang out with the Nextcloud team? I was lucky enough to be able to go. You boys, unfortunately, deeply missed out. But that that trip kind of changed my life. And this is the conversation that we took little sections of in Linux Unplugged 503 about that Nextcloud experience that I had back then. And it's just such a great full conversation. So I thought, Chris came up with a way that we could publish this somewhere that would be kind of fun. And that happens to be on the Nextcloud podcast. And so it was such a treat for me to revisit that conversation. I just like went back to a time that I just met a bunch of really great people. And well, now I work at Nextcloud. So that kind of set my last year up for some successes. And I think our listeners would really appreciate that whole conversation. So it's out in the wild now, just for you.
2: We'll put a link to it in the show notes, too. And you know what? It made me miss the brunches. Made me miss brunch.
1: Amen.
0: Yeah, I agree with that. This was recorded to be a brunch. And I don't know, we got very busy in the last year and kind of forgot to do that. But it just reminded me, man, I really miss doing them. So I don't know, maybe we can come up with something. Let us know if you'd appreciate some brunch style conversations. I mean, I can't have breakfast with everybody, but we'll try.
2: Yeah. All right. Thank you, everybody. Boost in again with your facepalm moments that we can share with the rest of the class. Also kind of curious on your take, as if you're down for us covering newbie content from time to time. And I'm also curious if you've recently discovered something Linux can do that it's been able to do for a long time. You just didn't know about it. Like recently, I was reminded that sudo bang bang !! will just redo the last command. That's been around forever. Completely forgot about that. So if you have one of those stories, boost in and let us know, or your facepalm moments, we'd really appreciate it. Or why not join us in that mumble room that's live, got a low latency Opus audio stream right off of our mixer. We have the details on our website over at jupiterbroadcasting.time. We'll be live. I'll be in the woods next Sunday at around, probably around noon Pacific, 3 p.m. Eastern.
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2: 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Find our contact form over there. We always love hearing. Shout out to listener Kate that wrote in today. And I guess you get links to all the other resources. And then don't forget, I mean, what are you? Not paying attention? There's a bunch of great shows over at jupiterbroadcasting.com. You want more show? Well, there's an option. Some more show over there. What can I say? I think that's it. I think that's all I got. Thank you so much for joining us on this week's episode of the Unplugged program. We'll see you right back here next Tuesday. Well, as in Sunday.

0: Are you expecting a recession this year?
1: I hate to predict things like that. There is a period of transition because what we're doing is very big. We're bringing wealth back to America. That's a big thing. And there are always periods of, it takes a little time. It takes a little time. But I think it should be great for us. I think it should be great.

0: 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It is very good to be back. The last couple of weeks were wild. And it's times like this that it's a core belief of mine that a really great investor tries to separate out the emotion as much as possible and focus on the signal. So that's what I'm going to strive for today. And that means we'll be getting into some topics that might be emotionally charged for some of you. So what I'm going to do is I'm going to ask that we all strive to separate out the emotion and stay focused, because there is big things developing. And I think the vast majority of people analyzing the situation are completely using the wrong lens, and they're missing the mark. And one of the things we have to start with, of course, is always the macro picture, because as I go on air today, the U.S. has new inflation data.
1: Finally, we have some good news on the economy and really the number one issue for many Americans, the cost of living. So we just learned that consumer prices in February increased by 2.8% year over year, 0.2% month over month. Both of these figures were a step in the right direction, and both were better than expected. So this is definitely very encouraging to see, because it's going to, I think, relieve some fears that inflation was perhaps reaccelerating, because this actually breaks a streak of four straight months where I think you could see it on the chart all the way to the right, where the inflation rate was going in the wrong direction, right? It was going higher and higher. Finally, we're seeing it dip.
0: What is this? What's going on here? Yeah, this marks the slowest pace of inflation in 4 months. And technically the first cool down after four straight months of increases. That's why we've been talking about the possibility of stagflation. But this entire time, I've been wanting to talk to you about this trend that I find really curious, and maybe we're going to soon get the answer to. I don't know if you follow this, but there's the Trueflation Index, and they have a dashboard that tracks inflation in the United States, sourcing in-market real-time prices. And for the last week or two, it says inflation is in the 1% range, like 1.3, 1.5% inflation. Today, as I record, Trueflation says that the inflation rate in the United States is 1.32%. And if you look at their charts, starting in late February, it just drops off a cliff from like a high 2, which was already lower than the CPI, but it was, you know, around there, to now 1.3. It just drops off a cliff at the end of February. Now, what I think is notable here is Trueflation nailed the real inflation in the economy when it was going up. When we were cooking up inflation, it nailed it. Well before the Fed, well before the CPI reflected the impact of inflation, Trueflation called it. And now we maybe are on the other side, but we still see many calling for stagflation. So I don't know what to make of what the CPI says and what the Trueflation dashboard says. I tend to agree more with Trueflation because they're sourcing it from the actual market, where CPI, you know, it's always kind of been fiddled with. But I'd like to know what you think is going on here. Send me a boost and share your thoughts. Why do we see this massive drop off on the Trueflation dashboard? And is inflation maybe actually going to get tamed? That's the thing. I can't square why we have such a gap in the data right now. Something seems to be up. So I'd like to know your opinion on it, too. Maybe we can put it together.
2: Stock markets on both sides of the border saw steep declines again today. In New York, the Dow, the NASDAQ, and the S&P 500 each saw sell-offs. For more on this, I want to bring in Christina Partsenevelos. She's the NASDAQ reporter with CNBC, and she joins us live in New York. So, Christina, just how bad was it on the markets today?
3: Well, bad enough that on CNBC we had a red banner saying markets sell off the entire day, and I admittedly wore red, but the NASDAQ was down 4%, the S&P down about 2.7%, and the Dow closing 2% lower, and much of that selling was just across the board. Individual names, Apple falling 5%. I mention Apple because it has the biggest point impact on the NASDAQ 100, where I am right now, followed by NVIDIA. Tesla, another name, falling 15% today, its worst day since September 2020. Tech overall down from its peak in December, about 14%. And then lastly, just really, if we look at the NASDAQ 100, which is just the biggest 100 firms traded at the NASDAQ, you're seeing just a drop. You can compare it to COVID, for example. During COVID, those stocks fell about 13% from mid-February to March. Right now, we're at down 12% during that same time frame. So
0: to us in Bitcoin, the numbers seem small, but to the mainstream market, you know, those are pretty significant numbers. Those are COVID level numbers. And poor Elon, he sure is a dummy, huh? If he went to go work in Doge to enrich himself and become even more wealthy, he sure is doing a bad job at that. I can't say. It's just not working out too well for him. So I want to talk about this quote-unquote volatility that we've been seeing. We knew this was coming. The market went crazy, but not all of us foresaw it. I think in Bitcoin terms, it's interesting what lettuce hands the ETF holders have had. The ETFs, IBIT, which in some previous drawdowns had zero outflows, has been selling off thousands of Bitcoin a day. And then in other places like River or Bitcoin Well and Strike, the vast majority of customers are buying the dip. I think River's buy side was almost 80% of the volume. And also, statistically interesting, wallets that hold over one Bitcoin or more have been buying the dip like crazy. So it seems that those that have conviction are not spooked by this, but the short-term holders are fleeing like crazy. And I actually kind of think there is a plan at work here. I don't know exactly if we should call it a master plan, but I think I figured out the game plan at least. Let's start with the big Bitcoin announcement while I was away. The Bitcoin Strategic Reserve and the Digital Asset Stockpile. Two separate things. And as I record a week later, the news is still not priced in on this. I've read the executive order. I did a quote unquote deep dive into this. And I don't think the rest of the market is fully understanding what a big deal this is. And one of the better breakdowns that happened in the last few days was crypto and AI czar for President Trump went on his old podcast, the All In podcast, and explained several aspects and details that I don't think have been out in the public. It's a pretty popular podcast, so you might have heard this, but I actually think these clips are historic in nature and worth playing on the show. And I also want to start with David Sacks' explanation of why Bitcoin is special, because these are the words of the crypto czar who is informing crypto policy directly for the White House. So his understanding of Bitcoin is extremely relevant.
4: Bitcoin is the original cryptocurrency. It's the first one. It's the only one that doesn't have an issuer, right? It's very decentralized. It's, you know, in crypto, they call this the Immaculate Conception. We don't really know how it got here. We don't know who Satoshi is. It's almost mystical, you would say.
5: Yes.
4: It's the most valuable one.
0: I will say the individual who interjects too often is his co-host, and this is just the two of them, Jason Calacanis. Sorry, Jason, I did try to cut around you as much as possible.
4: As a $2 trillion market cap, and it's the most secure. It's ever been hacked, right? So we're now, you know, over 15 years into this journey, and there's been a lot of people who've been skeptical along the way, and there's been a lot of ups and downs, but here it is. I mean, I remember back in 2011, I think it's the first time I bought a Bitcoin. I think it was at $120. Now it's at $90,000. Again, there've been all sorts of wild swings along the way, but this thing just keeps chugging along. And you can think of that $2 trillion market cap as like a $2 trillion bug bounty. If there was a way to hack this, there's every incentive in the world. And by hack, I mean like to double spend, create basically a counterfeit Bitcoin, I guess would be the way for people to think about it.
5: And it so is the security, a miracle. It hasn't been compromised. I think we can all say that.
4: Well, I don't know if it's a miracle. I think it's exceptional design.
5: Sure.
4: You know? And so I think what you could say is that it's been tested in a very robust way, and there's been every incentive to basically break the encryption, and it continues to chug along. And so I think the price has gone up as the protocol has gotten more acceptance. And this is another point, is that Bitcoin is most widely accepted as a store of value throughout the world.
5: Yeah.
4: So we do believe it should be treated special.
0: I have to say, I actually was relieved hearing that, since David Sacks is a noted former Solana investor. I just wasn't quite sure. I know he's also an early Bitcoin investor before he even bought Solana, but I just wasn't quite sure where he stood on his understanding of Bitcoin. And the thing that stood out to me in that clip is when Calacanis is like, oh, it's just, you know, it's lucky it hasn't been hacked yet. It's lucky. And Sachs actually corrects him there with an appropriate understanding, which I thought was really good. And then the other thing that became clear in their conversation is it seems the Trump administration has realized selling Bitcoin has been a mistake.
4: Think of it as like a digital Fort Knox for digital gold. We want to put the digital gold in there. We want to keep it secure. We never want to sell it.
0: He's, of course, talking about the Bitcoin reserve, separate from the digital asset stockpile.
4: That's the goal of the reserve. And you're right that we've made the mistake in the past of selling this stuff. At one point in time, we had about 400,000 Bitcoin on the federal balance sheet. We sold roughly half of that for something like $360 million total. Mm. If we had held all of that, it would be worth just that the portion we sold would be worth over $17 billion. So we made this mistake of prematurely selling Bitcoin when we should have held it. We don't want to make that mistake with regard to the rest of it. We think there's around 200,000 coins left on the federal balance sheet. But the truth is that nobody knows because we've never done a proper audit. So part of what this executive order provides is that we're going to do for the first time a government-wide accounting of the digital assets that we actually have.
0: They don't know. They don't know how much Bitcoin they have. They don't know how much ETH they have. They really don't know. I think that's something that we need to understand is they're saying roughly 200,000 Bitcoin for this reserve, but they don't actually know how much Bitcoin they have. Additionally, and I think this is the right thing to do, I've raised this concern before on the show, they're going to make sure that everything's gone through a legal process and that if someone who is a victim of a crime is due their coins back, those victims of crimes are going to get their coins back. They're not going to go in the reserve.
4: They'll be legally required to report it, and then they'll go in the reserve if there's a final adjudication. So, you know, obviously, if those coins could go back as restitution to victims, or if the person who they were seized from wins their court case and gets them back, they're not going to go into the Federal Reserve. But if there's been a final adjudication and a final forfeiture, yes, those will go into the reserve.
0: That's the right policy. I was concerned about incentives that essentially just incentivize various federal agencies to just seize Bitcoin at every opportunity. Now, I want to make sure we understand the key differences between the Bitcoin reserve and the digital asset stockpile, because it's huge and there's confusion since they were announced at the same time. TLDR, and I'm going to let Sachs explain it, but the TLDR, because it's key that you understand, the Bitcoin reserve, we cannot sell. We cannot sell the Bitcoin in the reserve. The digital asset stockpile, which is everything that's not Bitcoin, we can sell. And we can sell it to buy Bitcoin.
4: That's Bitcoin. Okay, so then you got the stockpile. Let me just talk about that. So first of all, like I said, we don't know exactly what digital assets the federal government has. I've seen reports that it might have, for example, 50,000 ETH, which is Ethereum. But again, we need to get to the bottom of that. When we figure out exactly what the assets are, we're going to move them into the digital stockpile. The purpose of the stockpile is responsible stewardship. It's a place for safekeeping. It's a centralized, you could say, account under the direction of the Secretary of the Treasury. And the Secretary of the Treasury will figure out how to maximize the values of these holdings. Now, there's a couple of important differences between stockpile and reserve. So one is the reserve, the executive order actually provides that the Secretary of the Treasury will not sell the Bitcoin. Okay, we're prohibited from selling the Bitcoin. There's no such prohibition with respect to the stockpile. If the Secretary of the Treasury decides that's in the long-term interest of the U.S. to rebalance the portfolio or change the portfolio, the Secretary has the discretion to do that.
0: I think the Secretary will. And so I just think that's fascinating, too, because one of the rules of the EO is they can acquire Bitcoin if it's revenue neutral. Well, selling the shitcoins would be revenue neutral.
4: So with respect to reserve, the EO provides that the secretaries, and I'm talking about Treasury and Commerce, they're allowed to figure out strategies to accumulate more Bitcoin for the reserve if those strategies are budget neutral and don't cost the taxpayer anything. Okay. So it's possible that we could, I'm not saying that we will, but it gives them, it authorizes them to acquire more Bitcoin if they can figure out a way to do it that doesn't impact the federal budget or the deficit or taxpayers, right?
0: I think that's key to help the public swallow this. Their initial reaction has been very poorly. The coverage has been very bad. But at the end of the day, it's revenue neutral for, well, it's going to be revenue positive for the taxpayer. Let's be real. There's another thing that's been really awful in the coverage of all of this. It's because not only does that seem like a very reasonable structure, but instead of attacking that structure, some of the half-wit journalists have gone directly after David Sacks, claiming that he's cooking different cryptos to pump his bags. Something, I mean, it's a legitimate concern. If he's the crypto czar, you don't want him influencing crypto policy to make himself rich. And so Sacks went on the record about that. It's a longish clip, but I actually think, again, it's historically important that we document this on the podcast.
4: Well, people came out right away and were saying that somehow I was engaged in a scheme to pump my bags or to basically create exit liquidity for myself and billionaire stuff like that. You have to understand that those accusations, I mean, they're accusing me of a crime.
5: A serious crime.
4: And they're doing it with no evidence whatsoever. So these things are basically, it's borderline.
5: Slander.
4: Slander and, slander and defamation.
5: It's slanderous, yeah, I would say so.
4: In any event, what they didn't know and what I then proceeded to put out there is that I sold all my cryptocurrency prior to day one of the administration because I didn't want to even have the appearance of a conflict. And by the way, I could have waited. I didn't have to do it like that, but I decided to do it and take it upon myself to do that because you just know that when it comes to crypto, there's going to be a lot of fluctuations in the market. You never want someone to be able to point at one of those fluctuations and say somehow that the cryptos are benefited from that and create a conspiracy theory, which is exactly what basically happened. So first of all, I got rid of all my cryptocurrency prior to day one. Kraft also sold
5: and
4: all
5: Kraft the is the venture firm that you funded
4: right.
5: That's done a lot of great work supporting founders here in Silicon
4: right.
5: Valley.
4: So we basically sold, I think it was around $200 million of crypto, of which around $85 million was personally attributable to myself. And we cleared that before day one, paid taxes on it, and basically
5: there
4: so there wouldn't be a conflict. So then the smear shifted in another direction. It was, okay, well, maybe he doesn't own crypto.
5: Okay.
4: But he's in crypto funds. Okay. And so they pointed to, you know, Bitwise and Multicoin Capital. And I was also in Blockchain Capital. And so then the fund managers came out and one by one all said, actually, David called us over 2 months ago and said he's going to need to divest from our funds. And so we also did that. But yeah, look, I think it's a lazy and stupid narrative to say that the reason why someone who's already successful in business goes into government is to somehow make more money. I was making money before. This involves a substantial disruption of my business interests, and I have to divest a lot of those business interests. And in divesting, I have to be either a taxpayer or I have to take a significant discount, and it costs you money. You know, it's just a lazy narrative that people create, but there's no truth to it. And just to underscore a point that you made a second ago, you were one of the funds I divested from, not because you're a crypto fund, but because you might have a crypto position. We went through, I think, the launch fund's holdings, and I think there was something crypto related in there. And
5: we have one or two that pivoted into crypto, yes.
4: Right. So I just didn't want to have any problem there. So.
0: An executive order is good and all. But as we very well know at this point, the next guy can come in, or gal, and just undo the previous executive orders. So to get this thing to really stick, we need an all-of-government buy-off. You can kind of set the course and set the tone and send a signal to the Senate and the House of the priorities, but to really lock it in, we need a law. And I have to say, the momentum there is a lot stronger than I initially reported. Yesterday, as I record, which is the 12th of March, 2025, the Bitcoin Policy Institute had a very fancy event with lots of heavy hitters there, like your boy Saylor, Jack Maulers, tons of Bitcoin-friendly Congress critters, and they made two big announcements pertaining to this very issue of locking it in as law of the land. First was an individual that I'm not very familiar with, but I perhaps need to get more familiar with, is U.S. Congressman Nick Belch. That's probably not right, but I love it. It's like it's B-E-G-I-C-H, so there's no L in there at all. And the bill is to introduce a strategic Bitcoin reserve in the House to buy 1 million Bitcoin.
6: Today I'm here to make a historic announcement, one that will shape America's economic future for generations to come. Today I will be introducing the Bitcoin Act of 2025 in the United States House. Now, you know, this is a bold and forward-looking legislative initiative designed to ensure the United States secures its financial independence, and maintains its leadership in the global digital economy. Before I continue, I want to take a moment and recognize the tireless efforts of my colleague in the Senate, Senator Cynthia Lummis of Wyoming.
0: Actually, the second announcement is going to pertain to her. I just thought it was noteworthy that the bill there in the House already has six co-sponsors. Now, speaking of Senator Lummis, here is the second announcement. She's reintroducing her Bitcoin Act with vigor.
7: I'm so pleased to announce that today I will be reintroducing the Bitcoin Act. And I'll be joined here shortly by Senator Justice of West Virginia, who is one of the co-sponsors. And we have several other additional co-sponsors. And a lot of it is a result of the excitement that's been building. Both.
0: And when I checked, she had seven co-sponsors now. So that seems pretty significant to me. That is moving faster than I expected to have bills both in the House and in the Senate. That both of them have pretty good sponsors. The House has six co-sponsors. The Senate bill has seven co-sponsors. That seems like momentum to me. And we've had a clear signal from the White House that they'd sign something like that. So now, with all of this in mind, the strategic reserve, the volatility in the market, the recent drop in inflation rates, and the momentum behind the bills in both the House and the Senate, we have to bring it all together, zoom out, and just look at where the signal takes us. Now, Trump said rates would be coming down one way or another.
8: The interest rates will come down.
9: You said that you would demand that the interest rates come down.
8: Well, I would
9: do you expect
8: I would put in a strong statement.
9: Do you expect the Fed to listen to you?
8: Yeah.
0: All right. So I think I played that clip on the show. And then more recently, I think just 2 days ago, he was interviewed by Fox Business. And he's clearly on the same trajectory as that clip from January.
10: Before you came into the Oval Office the first time, you were a very successful businessman, very successful real estate executive. And a lot of people said, oh, this is the business president. This is it. He's watching the stock market. He knows all about, you know, he doesn't want the market to go down. And now we've got tariffs and the market has been going down.
8: Well, not much. I mean, in all fairness,
10: you said, look, we're going to have a disruption, but we're okay with that. Is that what you meant? The stock market going down was the disruption? What other disruption were you alluding to?
8: Look, what I have to do is build a strong country. You can't really watch the stock market. If you look at China, they have a 100-year perspective. We have a quarter. We go by quarters.
10: That's true.
8: And you can't go by that. You have to do what's right. What we're doing is we're building a tremendous foundation for the future. Tremendous foundation.
0: Wall Street did not like that answer at all. But he's right. U.S. mortgage rates have dropped their sixth consecutive week to the lowest level since December of 2024. And here's the big one. The 10-year U.S. Treasury yield has decreased by approximately 35 basis points from early January to now. This is key for you to understand. Over the last 2 months, the 10-year U.S. Treasury bond yield has shown a general downward trend. This is critical to understand the entire strategy and the mess. When demand for bonds goes up, like during a flight to safety moment when there's market volatility, prices rise because more investors are buying. That then pushes yields down since the fixed interest is spread over a higher price. So in terms of market stress, if investors are freaked out, they tend to ditch riskier assets like their Nvidia stock or their Apple stock, and they pile into government bonds. That rush drives up the bond prices and pulls yields lower, which is exactly what we've been seeing since January. They're getting the bond yields lower. Now, why would they want to do that? Well, I think there's a few reasons. Treasury Secretary Bassanet, as I put it, Bassanet, went into some detail. I think this was on CNBC.
11: If we ever went down 20% on the NASDAQ or 15% on the S&P, with people that want Trump to fail, that's going to be splayed across every newspaper in the world. I'm just wondering whether the tolerance for something like that for the administration?
12: Well, look, as you said, Joe, market was up 20%
11: right.
12: last year, 20%
11: the year. So there is some house money.
12: No. I'm going to put it another way.
11: Okay.
12: Did the Biden administration succeed? The American people weren't buying it just because the market was up. They voted out the Democrats.
13: Question related to the regulatory or deregulatory agenda, which I think is.
0: Here's another statement, and we can stop there. Here's another statement from the White House. Quote, want to emphasize that we're seeing a strong divergence between animal spirits of the stock market and what we're actually seeing unfold from businesses and business leaders. And the latter is obviously more meaningful than the former on what is in store for the economy in the medium to long term. So Trump says he's not watching the market. Bassinet there says we've seen two 20% years in a row, and it hasn't helped Main Street. In other words, the people that voted the Trump administration into office are not necessarily benefiting. So the strategy is to inject volatility into the market, which brings down inflation and causes also, secondarily, a flight to safety, i.e. bonds, which pulls the bond yields lower. So why would the president of the United States, who in the past seemed to live and die by the stock market in his first term, be willing to watch it slide and everyone panic? Why would the White House be intentionally injecting market volatility around tariffs, sometimes multiple times a day? Because they have a much, much bigger problem than billionaires making more money on their assets. The U.S. government faces a critical refinancing challenge in this year, in 2025, with $9.2 trillion of existing debt, not even new debt, $9.2 trillion of existing debt that is maturing and requiring refinancing this year. I believe $2 trillion of it needs to be refinanced in April alone. So a decline in something like the 10-year Treasury bond yields directly reduces the refinancing cost for the government. Now, this, you know, my math, who knows? But this is based on my math. If that lower rate holds that we have right now, when the government needs to refinance, they could save about $32 billion a year on $9.2 trillion in debt just at the current bond rates. Since January, where they fall into, they could save $32 billion on their refinancing. Every 1% reduction in interest rates could save over $1.7 trillion. Every 1% reduction in interest rates, $1.7 trillion in interest costs over a decade for the entire debt stock. So that's the scale of the problem, and it has to happen right now. And Trump has a clear focus on those market numbers, on the yield rates, and getting, I think, my suspicion is, cheap debt above all else. And he seems to be locked in on it.
10: But you may get it again with these tariffs, right? One CEO said to me, my input costs have already started to go up. Well, I'm going to have to raise prices.
8: In the meantime, guess what? Interest rates are down for the last 3-4 days at good levels. I mean, you know, when you add interest rates, you're talking about it's gone down. I've been saying, let's get interest rates down. You know, nobody ever gets rich when the interest rates are high because people can't borrow money. Interest rates are going down. You know what else is going down? What have I been trying to get down?
10: Oil.
8: Energy. Mm-hmm. Energy's going down. I'd love to see energy go down. You know, energy is really what caused it. They screwed up my energy. I had the most energy and they screwed it up. Then they went back to it. It was going through the roof. They went back to some drilling, but it was gone. It was hopeless. It was lost. But energy's gone down and interest rates have gone out over the last week. That's a big thing. I love that.
0: They have the best energy, the biggest energy. So we're doing some math, I think, right now. We're looking at this massive refinance cost. Inflation/stagflation seems to be a threat. And the White House has decided that they can essentially take a hard correction right now, deflate the Meg 7, perhaps rebalance trade relations a bit, but mostly inject volatility with tariff talks, and spin it as a focus on Main Street for the medium term. Listen to the signaling in just this short clip from the Treasury Secretary.
12: I think over the medium term, which is what we're focused on.
0: Okay, so the medium term, i.e. this isn't their long-term plan. This isn't an agenda to refocus the federal government on making middle America prosper. This is just a short-term plan It will benefit middle America and hurt the rich temporarily for the short term. Q1.
14: I think over the medium term, which is what we're focused on, it's a focus on Main Street. Wall Street's done great. Wall Street can continue to do fine.
0: It's a focus on Main Street.
14: But we have a focus on small business and the consumers. So we are going to rebalance the economy. We're going to bring manufacturing jobs home.
0: Is that realistic? Probably not. Can they achieve some of it? Likely. They likely can. And if they can even just get the yield rates to a cheaper spot, so that debt is as cheap as possible. All right, so let's bring it all together. The Trump administration is telling us a few things directly. For now, they're not letting the market steer the ship. We're not even watching the market. Of course, that's not true, but that's the messaging. But what we do know is that Trump has now said on multiple occasions, rates must come down one way or another. Now, when he said that, a lot of us have been focused on the federal fund rates and Jay Powell. But really, he just needs to get those bond rates in the right sweet spot. So the best case might be to lower bond rates without the Fed even having to lower the fund rate, which if they did, could stoke inflation, which we probably may end up with them doing that anyways. But the White House is also telling us directly, buy Bitcoin and never sell your Bitcoin.
8: From this day on, America will follow the rule that every Bitcoin knows very well, never sell your Bitcoin. That's a little phrase that they have. I don't know if that's right or not. Who the hell knows, right? Who knows? Who knows? But so far, it's been right. And well, let's keep it that way.
0: I mean, you can quibble that he didn't nail your pet tagline, but the signal is clear from the White House. Buy Bitcoin, hold Bitcoin. They're making it clear what their target is. They need cheap debt. They're making it clear to the market. Buy Bitcoin, hold Bitcoin, stand by for volatility. And their biggest tool, their largest leverage, is Trump can play the crazy. He can shift positions on tariffs as needed and inject volatility on demand. That lowers the market. It puts pressure on trade partners. And here's the thing that people aren't thinking about. Trump can turn that up or down just by jawboning, just like the Fed does. And when the White House needs to, they can turn it off altogether and essentially begin to immediately remove the volatility from the market. And the people that get burned the most in the process are the asset holders. Stockholders, people who own multiple investment homes, CEOs that are rich because they've outsourced the labor. The average folks don't own stocks. A lot of people don't even own homes anymore. Maybe they have a retirement plan that gets temporarily impacted, but for many of Trump voters, that's small ball compared to fixing the rest of this. My bet would be that the White House hopes to have results by the midterms. And if my math is right, there's about 386 or 385 U.S. business days until the midterms. So we need to think about what comes next. Because by the time most market experts wrap their noodles around all of this, we'll probably be mostly on the other side, and maybe even on to the next thing. So this could be a signal to watch for, actually. But remember this. Bitcoin is a global liquidity indicator. It matters more than the cycles. It's liquidity. And when the current market dynamics resolve, liquidity is probably going to be in a pretty good position. We're probably going to see a lot of money start moving. And Bitcoin will be the first to recover. And it will recover the fastest and the strongest, more so than anything else, more than any tech stock. And you have to wonder if the AI hype begins to continue. Well, I'd say continues to fade, not begins, but continues to fade more into a pragmatism, which happens so often with tech. There's like, I mean, I remember just a few years ago, IoT and edge devices were the next wave. And all the tech conferences I went to by industry were all about IoT and edge devices and edge compute. This is before, you know, AI. Really before the blockchain hype, too. And that really materialized in a lot of vendors having better and edge products like firewalls. You know, it ended up, we maybe got a little bit better IoT devices, I suppose, right? But we got a lot of crap, too. Tech always goes through these cycles where there's this massive promise, and then we kind of settle into an actual reality. And I suspect as AI goes through that natural process where we kind of realize, okay, LLMs are great at this, they're not great at that, that funding is going to kind of mellow out. And you have to wonder what these companies will do. And a really simple strategy would be to start putting Bitcoin on their balance sheets. We also know that it's extremely likely the U.S. government will start putting more Bitcoin on their balance sheet. And it seems that at least multiple states will also start putting Bitcoin in their own independent reserves from the federal government. It also appears that China and Middle Eastern countries are considering a Bitcoin buying strategy, as CNBC reports.
3: Talking to Brian Armstrong last night ahead of this summit today, and he's one of the members who's been advising the Trump transition team since the campaign trail, and he made the point that he thinks a lot of countries are going to follow. I know of already Middle Eastern countries, Gulf states that have been looking into a Bitcoin buying strategy. There's also reportedly conversations within the Chinese government to look to follow suit if the government and the U.S. makes this move to roll out a purchase plan.
13: But there is no purchase plan.
3: Yeah, exactly. Well, I mean, if you have a strategic Bitcoin reserve, China used to be one of the epicenters for Bitcoin mining. It's very easy for them. They have all of this hydropower, and so they already have all the facilities, and they banned it a couple years ago, but it takes nothing to turn it back on. And then, I mean, similar to Iran evading sanctions by just mining Bitcoin, they already have it on hand.
13: Right, but if
0: the point is not bad. They may already have Bitcoin on hand. They could convert that into a reserve pretty quickly. All right. What do you think of my hypothesis? Boost in and tell me, is there a master plan in play here to get cheap debt for the federal government? Or is it all just chaos? And some of these rates coming down is just a natural consequence of that chaos. I'd like to know what you think. Boost in, tell me what's going on and your take. Because either one could be right. But the more data that I take in, I'm starting to form this hypothesis. Cheat debt over everything else. And then you secure that. Maybe you onshore a few more things. Get a few trade things restructured. Get liquidity moving again. And latter half of the year, perhaps we rip. Or we slide into a giant recession. Either one could happen. So you tell me which one it's going to be. I won't say I'll hold you to it, but I think it'd be fun to get it on the record. Boost in and tell me.

Well, I'd like to say thank you everyone who supports the show just by doing what you're already going to be doing. You want to stack sats? The best place in the U.S. is River, jupiterbroadcasting.com/river. 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I think their cash savings account at 3.8% interest in sats, where you can keep cash and then smash buy on the dips or DCA from that. Oh, man. So sweet. 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

0: 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Right now, I don't see a better deal than Salt Lending out there. Salt Lending's great. There's a lot of features I like, including loan stabilization and other things. So check them out. And they do not rehypothecate your Bitcoin. Links to Salt Lending and all of the others in the show notes. But with that said, it's time to get in to those delicious boosts. And we have a good batch. And look at this right here. Our baller booster needs to set their user profile. But I really appreciate the boost. It's user 2049-7192.
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0: Hey, Chris. I got to say how much fun it was meeting you and everybody at the Planet Nix meetup in Pasadena last weekend. My goal is to learn as to run a Gene Bean Nix Bitcoin node. Gene Bean, you got a brand now. The Gene Bean Bitcoin Nix node. I'm getting close. Thanks for keeping it excellent and real. I shared the Secret Thousand Oaks meetup guys this week that you might be meeting up with them, and they can't wait for you to visit the next time you make it down this way. We all listen and love the show. Oh, well, that's awesome. And yeah, my goal would be to road trip down to California next time and come back up Highway 101 in the coast, swing by, do the secret meetup. That'd be awesome. OB comes in with 25,000 sats.
2: My Hawk meme coin is live!
0: Yes, I would like a Bybit breakdown. More content's always better. Reference the check and chain. Digital gold is a bad analogy. Okay, here we go. Bob Burnett will talk people through the block space being the most powerful commodity in the world will ever know. I hope all is well with your health. I'm reminded everyone is dealing with something that no one else knows about. Isn't that always the case? The health has been a little rough recently, but it seemed to be on the mend. So I am doing okay. Now, here we go. Here's Gene Bean. Gene Bean's here with 4,444 sats. That's a big old bird.
3: Things are looking up for old McDuck.
4: Well, let's hear it, good buddy.
0: He says, are you aware of any reason not to use the Unchained IRA and a pair of Trezor Ones as the way to make better use of a 401k from a previous employer? I am not. I hear good things about Unchained, and I hear very practical, pragmatic reasons to use the IRA. I cannot speak to the pair of Trezor Ones. I don't really have any major issue with that. Probably wouldn't be the first cold. I would probably go with a cold card first or a Jade if they support that. Probably would go with a Jade. But better than nothing, man. And I really like overall Unchained's business. So I think it's probably a good one. He says, I just also finished the Bitcoin Standard. It was good. But I think Lynn Alden's Broken Money is a much better book overall because it was written post-2020 and incorporates all the associated debasement and inflation. Yeah, Gene and I had a chance to talk about the two books and compare and contrast them over lunch last week when I was gone. And Gene makes a good point that Lynn simply wrote her book after COVID and all the money printing. And while the Bitcoin Standard is fantastic, you know, it's kind of written like 2018, 2019, before all of that happened. And it kind of it talks about what could happen. But Lynn, in Broken Money, is able to incorporate what did happen and use that as a data point. So I agree, maybe nowadays, you only had time to read one. You might want to consider reading Broken Money and then moving on to the Bitcoin Standard. There's really nice things about both. Thank you, Gene. It was good to see you, too. Oppie, 1984, is here with 4,000 sats.
5: Put some macaroni and cheese on there, too.
0: A metal plate's a good idea. Thanks. I'll look into that. Yeah, there's a lot out there. If anybody has any good recommendations of a vendor, please do boost those in because there's really too many to choose from. And it's good to hear from you. Thanks for boosting, Nopi. Fault Bites here with a row of ducks. That's 2,222 sats. And he says, I'm great. Well, you're great. Thanks for the value, Vault. I really appreciate it. Oh, here we go. Here we go. Amorphous Phage comes in with 3,333 sats.
6: Oh, my God. This drawer is filled with Brulo.
0: He says, I'm sorry about my username. You know, afterwards, I remembered we had actually figured it out on LEP, but he said, I consider changing it. Nah, you just have to be okay with me calling you Amorphous Sausage every now and then. Also, you absolutely nailed my opinion on my thought experiment boost. The fish out of water analogy is 100% true. Also, deflation will be a problem. We need to stop chasing record after record. Slow and steady is definitely better. Infinite growth? Yeah. What could go wrong? Money printing? Nah, shouldn't be a problem. I have been kind of low-key watching the European Union gear up to fund the war in Ukraine on their own and the kind of schemes they're coming up with. And you could look this up because I didn't prep it for the show. But one of the things they're talking about doing is accessing all of the, quote, untapped private wealth. I don't know what that means.

0: When central bankers say they want to access untapped private wealth savings, and I'm always kind of a little worried about that. So just, I don't know, the liquidity situation is going to be wild over the next 2 years. It takes a little while for that stuff to trickle down. Anyway, Sausage, good to hear from you. Thanks for boosting in. Cannabis Records comes in with 4,200 sats. Thanks for spinning Mookie's track. He saw it blow up this morning. A big thank you to Chris and everyone who boosted in. Very excited to see his work appreciated this way. It's the first time he ever made it in the top three. Oh, that's... Oh, man, I love that. Ha-ha! Thank you, Cannabis Records. Good to hear from you. Glad to hear it. Gave them a thrill. Jags here with 10,000 sats.
1: Just pump the brakes right there.
2: Let's hear it, good buddy.
0: Love the song. Oh, yeah. Thanks, Jag. Thanks for supporting our artist there. That's great. Shy Fox also came in with 10,000 sats.
3: Yeah, I got answers and I want some questions.
0: For the federal worker contract ratio, just as a side note, last episode I said there's data out there that suggests for like one every single federal employee that gets fired, two contractors lose a job. No idea if it's true. But Shy Fox says, I don't see firing Fed workers, especially in the areas affected so far, having a real impact on spending. They'll probably be replaced by more contractors who cost even more while they're employed. And the government will become even less capable of doing basic functions by itself than it already is. Oh, brutal, Shy Fox. Oh, man, if they replace those folks with contractors, I don't know, man. That just feels pretty shady. I'm going to keep an eye out for that. Thanks for the boost. Appreciate it, Shy Fox. Adversary 17 is here with 17,000 sats.
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0: And Adversaries writes, I'm a few weeks behind on podcasts, but a great episode once again, Chris. As for do I trust my mobile as my cold stash? No, absolutely not. It's too connected, too visible as a target for theft or even getting lost or damaged. But I'm also an old man, and I prefer using a computer over my mobile as much as possible. Definitely part of why I don't think I trust my mobile device for my cold stash. Then I think the part I can't believe I hadn't thought of is you're right. These things have like built-in modems that have their own operating systems that I can't turn off. I mean, not practically, and none of the phones out there that have the switches I'm going to use. And you're right, they also have things in the OS that I just don't know about. I feel like I know more about what my custom-built Nixbox or Archbox is doing, or even, you know, a well-maintained Ubuntu or Fedora box than I do an Android machine. So I think that's what it is. It's a bit of me just preferring to use computers for real stuff, and then, quote-unquote, real stuff, and then also just the unknown nature of Android's connectivity and that modem. But like most people say, as long as you're using an external wallet, something that has to sign the keys, you should be fine. Thanks for the boost. Ace Ackerman's here with a row of ducks. And he just says,
5: boost!
0: Thank you, Ace. Always good to hear from you. I'm trying to think if I've heard... I know you've boosted before. Northern HODL is here, and I'm pretty... Yeah, this is like your second boost. I think it's good to hear from you again.
6: Everything's under control.
0: Missed a few weeks, so crazy boost incoming. Coming in from Tahoe, hence the Northern Tahoddle. I see. I'm Northern Ta. I see. Northern Tahoddle. Good to hear from you, Northern Tahoddle. Is that your first boost? It might be your first. I'm feeling like maybe it is, but it's great to hear from you.
7: The traders love the vol.
0: Atone's here with a Rodex. I think the gold comparison is an important one. So last week I asked if it's time to drop the digital gold narrative. Gold is the closest thing to TradFi and Bitcoin. It's real and it's hard money. Before Bitcoin, serious sound money advocates basically had to be for gold. It's where we'd still be today if Satoshi hadn't come along. Of course, Bitcoin is a massive technological improvement over the yellow rock, but I don't think it's a disservice to Bitcoin to draw comparisons to the most successful hard money in history. Whoop! That was a 10,000 sat boost coming in at 2,000. That's a great boost. I agree. Wow. Yeah. And, you know, I was thinking about it more since the episode. I don't think we'd be here with the clarification that David Sacks had about the difference of Bitcoin and all the other crypto if that digital gold narrative hadn't taken hold. I think it was absolutely necessary. Absolutely necessary. Here's another mind F for you. Get ready for this one, everybody. I should have made this a boost question, so boost in and tell me what you think about this. One of the reasons I believe the U.S. government is embracing Bitcoin is because stablecoins. And when stablecoins rip, Bitcoin rips. When Bitcoin rips, stablecoin rips, etc. The two are sort of symbiotic in that way. Stablecoins represent digital dollar dominance around the world without the U.S. having to create a CBDC. It gives access to the digital dollar system for the entire world, and it'll extend the reach and utility of the dollar, and thus the dominance of the dollar over time. And if not for that, perhaps the U.S. government would have had a much more hostile approach to Bitcoin. if not for that symbiotic relationship and a narrative that the U.S. government desperately needs. So in a weird way, could it be said that we would not have a Bitcoin reserve and a bill in the House and a bill in the Senate if not for shitcoins? Because stablecoins require a shitcoin network. That bake your noodle? Because it bakes my noodle, man. What if the very things Bitcoiners hate were necessary for the U.S. government to adopt it? Because it was supposed to be, first they laugh at you, then they fight you. And I expected a full-on war from the federal government to stop Bitcoin. And yet, they're the first government, Western world government, to embrace it. That's not what I expected. So I think digital gold played a role there, played an important role, and I think stablecoins did, which means shitcoins. And that just bakes my noodle. I'd love to know what you guys think about that. Also, thank you very much, Atone, for boosting in. Now, BMW Room Veru comes in with a Rodex with a value for value boost.
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0: And Chakalaka's here with a row of ducks. In response to Gene Bean's question from the last episode, a solid entry-level miner that won't break the bank is the Antminer S9. Now, that said, it is inefficient by today's standards, but it is best used, perhaps, as a space heater. I have an S9, and that's what I've been thinking, too. If I'm going to run a heater, and it's volted down or whatever. It has, like, a little unit, a little power supply on it that lets it run off 120-volt wall supply, which means it's going to run even slower. But, you know, I could run it off a regular outlet. You can remove two hashboards to cut down on power use and noise. You can pair it with a Brains firmware and Noctifans for a quiet setup. So this is key here. He says, you know, if you cut out two of the hashboards, then you reflash it with Brains, and then you put Noctifans on there, the thing's going to run a lot quieter. And with a little cron magic, you can dial the power anywhere from 300 watts to 1400 watts. Now, more efficient options for the home user are the Future Bit and the BitAx. Uses just one of the 190 chips found in the S21, so you get S21 level efficiency, but at a much lower hash rate than the S9. But he says, just remember that mining is proof of work. You can't have low upfront cost and low operational cost. There's always going to be trade-offs. Hope that helps. Chakalaka, that is such a great boost. That helped me. I hope it helps everybody else. Thank you very much for that boost. Kirasia is here with 5,000 sats. That's a Jar Jar boost.
2: You're supposed.
0: So the way the Navy deals with its massive abandoned salt mine in Utah, the U.S. does operate some breeder reactors, also where every so often they will take some of the waste and burn it down to lead. But the hippies tend to throw a giant fit about moving the stuff around, so this has all been limited. Ah, that's a little bit of great insights there. Thank you, Kirstie. It's good to hear from you. Lord Stabby is here. With 2,722 sats.
5: From now on, you will be my best friend and live by my side.
0: He says, I just set up my Umbral Lightning node and opened two channels, and this was my first payment to Fountain. All right. Yes. I love it. We got our last boost before the 2,000 sat cutoff was about a node getting set up. Awesome. God, I'm glad we got one in there. Thanks, Stabby. And congratulations. Hope you enjoy. And thank you, everybody, who also streamed sats. 57 of you just streamed those sats as you listen. So collectively, you helped the show stack 92,600 sats. Thank you very much, sat streamers. Now, when you combine that with our 78 unique boosters, we stacked a total of 268,796 sats for the last 2 weeks of this show. Thank you, everybody, very much. Now, Fountain FM is probably the easiest way. You can combo it with, like, something Strike or anything else on the Lightning Network, grab them sats, and then just blast them over to your Fountain wallet. 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And then you can boost the show and support this episode. Thank you everybody who supported episode 49 of This Week in Bitcoin. And please do boost in and give feedback and respond to questions and all that. That engagement not only supports the show, but it makes for one of my absolute favorite segments, and it makes it feel like I'm doing a show for real people out there, and I'm having a conversation with you, which I absolutely love. All right, I got a couple of updates for you. It's been a rough few weeks for the Bitcoin miners. They're really feeling the squeeze. They're taking a hit from low fees and, of course, falling prices. Mining profitability has dropped below $50 per petahash, marking the lowest level since mid-November. Ouch. According to the Miner magazine, transaction fees totaled just 163 Bitcoin in February. That's only 1.33% of the total block rewards. That's tough times in mining land for sure. Also, the SEC has made a lot of news since the last episode. Some of it's not so great. Some of it is. It's a big shift. The U.S. SEC has closed investigations into several high-profile crypto players, including Coinbase, Gemini, Uniswap, Robinhood, MetaMask, OpenSea, Richard Hart, and today, Ripple. The agency also issued a rare clarification on meme coins, stating that most are not considered securities. Somehow, quote, "The offer and sale of meme coins does not involve an investment in an enterprise nor undertaken with a reasonable expectation of profits to be derived from the entrepreneurial or managerial efforts of others," said the SEC. So in other words, there's such an obvious bad investment, and because you're not directly investing in a company and you don't really know what the team's doing for the investment, it's not a security. Okay. I don't see how any of these pass the Howey test, but I guess that just doesn't matter anymore. The agency also warned that the fraudulent conduct involving meme coins would still trigger enforcement. So, perhaps we shall see. I don't know about that. Now, I got two final clips of the week because I just liked them both so much. Now, I've mentioned it once before on the show, so I don't expect everybody to remember, but Metaplanet, which was a hotel firm in Japan, has been employing the strategy Bitcoin Treasury strategy. I don't like the new name. And I just, MicroStrategy was easier. Couldn't even change it to MacroStrategy or something. But anyways, their CEO is very bullish on Bitcoin. And he has a few behaviors around Bitcoin that I think some of you probably disagree with. But maybe we could open it up to a conversation here. He's all about spreading the Bitcoin evangelism to everybody. Sit down at dinner and be that guy.
1: I think everyone has a role in helping to increase Bitcoin adoption in the world. Mm-hmm. And I know a lot of your viewers are already believers in Bitcoin, but there's a great impact, I think, when you're at a dinner or you're out with friends to talk about Bitcoin, share with them this amazing, you know, asset class, something that I think can be transformational for them mm-hmm. if they adopt early.
0: I will admit, I used to try this. You know, I used to try to talk to my friends about Bitcoin, even as recent as a couple of years ago. But I've stopped, for the most part. Every now and then I try to talk to my mom, you know, it's just a little bit, just because I care about her. But, you know, it's not that I don't care about my friends, it's just that it never really landed. Because they need to understand so much more around Bitcoin to really get why Bitcoin is valuable. You know, one of the first things you hear people say is, we can't do anything with it. Like, they don't even understand what makes hard money hard money. They don't even get it. So why would they understand why Bitcoin is valuable? And I tried, I guess, about a year ago with another good friend. And actually, that has worked out. But it took about a year. It took about a year of kind of an ongoing conversation. So it's a lot of investment, I found. But I think the point that he's trying to make is that it's so important that we spend that energy and we tell as many people as possible, because it is that important. And I'm wondering if you agree with that sentiment or not.
1: I tell my friends to put 100% of their net worth into Bitcoin, but 100%? Perhaps that's too far. But to start somewhere, right? Everyone can invest 1, 2, 3, 5%. But that means that 95% that isn't invested in Bitcoin is in something that I think is inferior. But I think we can all play a very important role in orange pilling.
0: I did one time sit down with a friend and we looked at like ETFs and we looked at stocks. And then we kind of zoomed out and looked at, like, you know, over a year period. It's really hard to find something that beats Bitcoin. Every now and then an NVIDIA comes along for a bit, but it's really, really hard to find another investment that beats Bitcoin. So when you're actually looking at, I have a limited amount of money and I need the best performance to risk ratio return, Bitcoin's surprisingly a safe bet over, you know, multiple years, of course. And you can actually sit down with people and you can look at the returns of stuff, you know, find a website that does this for you. And the data is there. It's obvious. And that does start a conversation. I've noticed that.
1: Those around us. And one by one, I think the dominoes will fall. We're beginning to see that now, which is incredibly exciting. It's no longer a fringe asset. It's something that's definitely mainstream. And you know, when Wall Street begins to embrace Bitcoin, that's a really good sign.
2: So does this mean you're personally 100% in Bitcoin?
1: You know, I just sold an apartment in Tokyo to buy Bitcoin.
2: Nope.
1: I still have an apartment in Bangkok, which I'm looking to sell. If I can sell it, that goes into Bitcoin as well.
0: Yeah, man. Yeah, I mean, dude, the guy is all in. Speaking of somebody who's all in, we got to play a Mikey Saylor clip. So for context here, I actually, you know, I've owned two homes in my lifetime. And I do technically own the studio. However, I do not live at the studio. I live, by choice, mostly, in an RV because it's very expensive in Washington State to buy a home or land. And my intention is to one day go somewhere where it's cheaper and set up shop there and then like build a house. So for the last nearly 10 years, I have lived in a 40-foot Class A RV. It's a nice RV, but it is 40 feet long. It's about 200 square feet. I also have three kids, a dog and a wife. The kids don't live with me full time, but they're often over. And that has been an interesting lifestyle. Let me put it that way. I do love traveling. But it has been an interesting lifestyle. And the thing that has always been really remarkable about where we travel and where we set up our camp, our home base, is there is property all around us that sits empty. Acres of it. Even in towns. In fact, we're very lucky because we get to park on some of this from time to time. And we get to be sometimes downtown at certain places in Washington. But there are just parcels or whatever of land that are just sitting there unused because they're simply a store of value for some rich businessman. And I don't really necessarily blame him or her. I happen to know the person in this case, so I know it's a him, because this is their best option. What are they going to do? Put it in their savings account and watch it melt away? What are they going to do? Put it in the market and then have a week like this, wipe it out? No, they'd rather put it in real estate. That's what they do. And what I have looked forward to, and we've talked about it before, is when we do start to see mainstream adoption, this will only happen with tools through the banks that most of us Bitcoiners do hate. But as mainstream adoption begins, Bitcoin could very likely become a preferred store of value. If that were to happen, people like that Metaplanet CEO I just played would divert their real estate investments into a better store of value like Bitcoin. And it may mean that housing becomes more available. And I think this clip from Saylor really kind of puts it into practical perspective.
6: I know wealthy people, they own 16 estates on the Eastern Shore and they live in two of them. Like, why do they buy them? They're land banking. Mm-hmm. What does that mean? Well, the guy makes a lot of money every year and he doesn't want to put it in a savings account. So he goes and he just buys a cool piece of property and he buys another one. Well, okay, it sounds good, but here's the problem. The guy buys up the beautiful pieces of property, and so you can't afford it.
2: Right.
6: And if the rich guy wasn't buying up all the beautiful houses, they would cost half as much. And you could live in a beautiful house. So here's what happens. Some rich dude has 27 houses that are empty. You don't have a beautiful house. You have a family. Your kids, your dog could use the beautiful house. The rich dude doesn't even want the house. He just wants a long-term capital preservation strategy, right? And so that's a perverse incentive and a distorted economy. That's broken. That's broken money. That's because the rich dude is using an estate on the Eastern Shore of Maryland as a piggy bank.
2: Yep.
6: Huh? But the estate doesn't get renovated. The house is falling down. There's a beautiful pool on the water, and you could have a great family picnic there every Sunday, but it's not going to happen because the rich dude has 16 other houses. He just bought that house because he thought it was a good investment. Okay, that's wrong.
0: Let's check the state of the network before I get out of here. This episode is wrapping up at block height 887,504. The current U.S. price for Bitcoin is $82,670, hovering right around that 200-day moving average, just like I said it might. That is a drawdown of 24.3% from our all-time high of $109,160 on January 19th, 2025. A 25-ish percent, even a 30% drawdown, would be in line with a typical post-halving market run. So the timing of some of this overall reshaping is lining up almost exactly with where you'd expect it in Bitcoin's general price behavior. We are still totally within a normal margin of a drawdown. Not always easy to hear, but it's actually not that bad. Now, here's some good news. Totable reachable nodes on the Bitcoin network are now 21,918. We're getting so close to 22,000, so close. But we are 51 days away from an all-time high, and I'm doing just fine. The state of the Bitcoin network is chugging right along. Every 10 minutes, we get another block. The hash rate continues to cook. The difficulty is still way beyond my reach. We're looking really solid. We have 1,552 blocks to our next retarget. Enjoy the cheap sats. Links this week at thisweekinbitcoin.show. My goal is that this show doesn't get distracted by the emotions around what is happening. You have to focus on the signal. So let me know how I did with a boost and boost in with what you'd like to hear from the show. Did I miss something? What do you think of my hypothesis? Is there a master plan at play here to get cheap debt for the federal government? Or is it just chaos? And some of these rates coming down are just a natural consequence. Tell me what you think. What's going on out there with a boost? I always appreciate the support. Now, let's wrap it up with a value for value track. Now, this title, I think it felt perfect with recent events going on. And it's currently number 10 on the podcast index top chart. I wonder if we could move that up the charts a little bit for them. It is Don't Count Me Out by Jimmy Bratcher.
7: Don't

0: haven't had a chance to catch up. I don't know how much self-hosting there is in this, but I'm curious to hear your take on the Apple Vision Pro and if you're tempted to get one.
1: I think it's the perfect device for RVers, actually.
0: Yeah.
1: Those of you that live in, what, 200 or less square feet, who are constantly moving crap around. And yeah, I think if I was living in a tin can, I might consider one. Quite hard, actually.
0: Yeah, I mean, it's definitely odd to say, but it seems like it might be more practical than trying to like come up with some sort of crazy monitor mount that I could stand up and break down every time I'm recording a show and moving around. I know, it's so damn frustrating, because when you get into the Apple ecosystem, the network effect is strong, right? The apps, iMessage, Notes, Calendar, all that, it disincentivizes self-hosting. And then the intricacies of the iOS platform also kind of disincentivize self-hosting, at least somewhat.
1: Yes.
0: And so I feel like an Apple Vision Pro is kind of going to be one of the biggest enablers of the Apple ecosystem, because you're going to want everything synced. You know, it's a big investment. You're going to want that to pay off. So that's the big red flag for me.
1: I mean, we spent, as nerds, many years getting used to keyboards and mice and working around, you know, keyboard shortcuts and memorizing workflows and what have you. I have never used anything other than a keyboard and mouse that is repeatable as an input method. Maybe touchscreen. Maybe that's not fair. Maybe a touchscreen as well, multi-touchscreen. But I just think, you know, the stuff that's in my car, for example, the voice control that's in my car is just and has always been hot garbage, to the point where you just don't even bother pressing the button on the steering wheel.
0: Yep.
1: Now, I know Apple have a bit better track record with human interface devices than most, you know, magic trackpads, et cetera, et cetera. It remains to be seen, you know, just how good the eye tracking is. The early reviewers, you know, MKBHD and all that, say it's very good. But it's a Gen 1 device, and let's look at the first iPad, the first iPhone, the first Macs. I mean, I wasn't around for that, but the first gen of these products is always, always, always going to be heavily compromised in some critical area. We don't know what that is yet, because they've only shown us what they want us to see right now.
0: Yeah, it's early days.
1: But I do think, as a paradigm shift, it's an incredibly interesting thing, and maybe not the Vision Pro itself. I'm talking in, you know, 5-10 year time spans here, because how long was it before the iPad was genuinely useful? I would say it was probably 2-4 years.
0: Yeah, and it could still use some improvement, to be honest.
1: Yeah, the OS kind of stinks.
0: Yeah,
1: I mean, all that hardware, you know, I just think how amazing an iPad Pro running Mac OS would be. I always think that, you know, I just want VS Code, like genuine VS Code or a proper terminal or whatever. So, I just take my laptop, and my iPad Pro from like 2015 is just relegated to being a movie tablet now, which is a crying shame. But
0: so, you know, I think a couple of things. First, the positive. It sounds like, by all accounts, they've really nailed the latency on this thing, which is the hardest bit to crack.
1: Yeah.
0: And I don't know if you saw this, Alex, but one of the ways that Apple has reduced latency is they've literally fused the display onto the back of the video chip. So the display is built into the chip. So the front of the chip is the compute and the back of the chip is the display. And they're fused together, so there is as little space for the data to have to travel as possible, to just cut down on the latency as much as possible.
1: I mean, I'm not an expert in this scenario, but I mean, firstly, that's amazing. Secondly, how much latency does 1/4 inch worth of display cable add? I mean, maybe it's a...
0: I think it's one of those where it's like every single point in the system, you're trying to cut down the latency as much as possible to get it like under that 10 millisecond window.
1: Marginal gains, isn't it? Yeah.
0: Yeah, I suppose. But okay, so here's what I'm thinking. A lot of times Apple does this kind of stuff and the industry follows.
1: Yeah.
0: But there's one other company out there that's already kind of got a head start in this area in a lot of ways. I mean, imagine this Steam Deck on your face. Valve has this.
1: I'm glad you took it. I'm glad you took this that direction.
0: Right? They've already got the plasma desktop on the Steam Deck. I'm still using my Steam Deck. I'm actually still very happy with it as a product. I think the biggest thing it lacks is VR, but Valve has kind of hinted in interviews that it's a direction, VR is a direction they want to take the Steam Deck in a, you know, future iterations.
1: I wonder if there is a use case for a a belt-mounted computer, you know, because a Steam Deck is ostensibly a gaming device, right? Whereas the Vision Pro is, I mean, the M2 is just a phone strapped to your face. Well, not a phone, is it? It's a laptop strapped
0: more
1: to your
0: like
1: face.
0: Like a Mac, yeah.
1: Yeah, wow. Performance per watt is where Apple's silicon stuff, you know, their strategy is really starting to pay dividends now when you look at their product line. And their profitability per product must be, you know, I know their prices are high, but just the economies of scale, they're only making one chip. It's the M2 and then the M2 Pro, you know, but it's still the same thing under the hood. It's actually kind of amazing. But yeah, I am worried about the locked down nature of iOS or Vision OS or whatever they're calling it. Because I know there's going to be things where I think, oh, I wish I could have this and that on the screen at the same time. And they're not going to let me for reasons, because that's just the way Apple does stuff.
0: Well, and you're not going to get access to the terminal, right? Like, one of the things that makes the Mac a useful workstation is you can drop down to the terminal and you can use Brew and you can install command line tools and you can use it like a Unix workstation.
1: Even though they've tried their hardest to stop you doing that sometimes.
0: Yeah. Well, we know about companies and their desires. There's a strategy tax for sure. I feel like this whole week has been the corporate strategy tax week.
1: Hasn't it ever?
0: How has your week of no Reddit been going for you? Because it hasn't been great for me.
1: Well, I'm not a professional content producer, number one, right? I mean, you know, we make this show, but I'm not like you doing five shows a week or more sometimes. It's not been too bad, actually. My muscle memory has gone to the space on my home screen where Apollo was. I've got my phone out my pocket, you know, when my brain's on idle. As you do, you get your phone out your pocket, you swipe to unlock it,
0: just kind of go for it.
1: You hover where the icon was, and in that split second, my brain goes, oh, okay, and I put it away.
0: Yeah, for me, where I felt it the most is Google searches and stuff.
1: Yeah.
0: I can't tell you how many times I've accidentally just stumbled onto Reddit through Google search in the last week. I'm like, oh, dang it. You know, just trying to get the answer to something or look something up. Google is a lot less useful without Reddit. And then to fill the time, I think I've spent more time on Twitter this week, which that's not good either.
1: You and your buddy Tucker, hey?
0: Oh, boy. And I feel like, you know, this Reddit situation is never going to get better. The CEO appears to be doubling down on the strategy. The moderators aren't actually as impacted as the application developers themselves. Yes, the moderators lose some tooling, but they're really doing it mostly in solidarity. You know, on Monday, it was nearly 8,000 subreddits that went dark. Now it's about 5,000, according to Red Dark. So I feel like it's all going to be for nothing. And that kind of makes me a little bummed, too.
1: I'm very glad that self-hosted is one of them. I just don't feel like I can trust Reddit at all. You know, there was the whole debacle with them trying to slander Christian, the Apollo developer, saying he threatened them, and then he released the audio of the call proving that he did not. And then Spez's retaliation, you know, quote-unquote apology, which was anything but. And then the link memo saying, we're not affected, don't wear Reddit gear out in public, you know.
0: We'll weather
1: this storm, you know, screw you.
0: It'll blow over.
1: It'll blow over. And like, if you look at the actual data, like Fuzzy Mistborn's just posted in the chat for us, you know, the comments and the views and post counts and all that barely even registered. If you consider that a huge portion of Reddit went down, it's kind of amazing. Like, where did these people find to actually comment?
0: Yeah, so it's barely even been a drop in the bucket, you're saying? The protest?
1: Yeah, I mean, especially the fact. So it's like going on strike. You know, let's say you're a teacher or a nurse or a train driver or something, and you think, right, I'm going to go on strike, but I'm coming back to work on Wednesday.
0: Yeah.
1: And so there's no actual consequence for Reddit. I mean, there is a 2-day blackout, and I'm really glad to see that quite a lot of the subreddits have just continued to stay dark. I know it's a pain in the ass when you're Googling something and you want to find it, but there's always the cached function, which seems to work relatively well for those times you need it. But it just goes to show, and this is a drum we've beaten many times on this show, we should not trust profit-motivated companies with our most precious resources, which in this case is human knowledge.
0: Community and human knowledge, yeah.
1: Mm-hmm.
0: Yeah, and Reddit's kind of like this weird old school internet thing, right? Where you've got like all these moderators with their own communities and their own little fiefdoms that are actually doing a lot of the work for Reddit.
1: That's just it.
0: And then these developers that were using the API for free to build their app. It's very old internet where they never really made money. You know, old internet sites like this never made money.
1: The contract was, when I signed up for Reddit, in the TOS, we may sell your information. And I'm like, okay. You know, we may sell your air quotes work for advertising revenue or whatever. Whereas what they've done in the last week or two is they've turned it around and said, we will.
0: Time has come to monetize, right? It's monetize time. Yeah.
1: And so when I go through this rationale of going through a programming subreddit or the self-hosted subreddit, well, not that one because it's dark, but going through all of the comment threads and, you know, stuff like, I might drop some of my knowledge in a comment thread or some of my experience or something like that, because the social contract in my mind, at least, was with those other users. Reddit was just the vehicle. Whereas now Reddit has turned itself into this boogeyman, this enemy that we can all unite against. You know, it's the Wall Street Bets effect, I guess.
0: And now we're all thinking about the fact that there's this whole company and this CEO and this guy. I wasn't thinking about any of that before. I was thinking about the people on Reddit. And then the other thing is, we've entered this time where people are pretty okay to boycott. Right. So it doesn't take a lot to get people to just stop using something. I don't think I'm going to be going back to Reddit for my casual browsing. I mean, I probably will still end up using it as Google searches send me there like they have this week. But I went and I decided to check out Lemmy. And Lemmy describes itself as a link aggregator and forum for the Fediverse. It's similar to Reddit or Hacker News, where people submit stories and then, you know, the community votes on them. Only with Lemmy, you can run your own instance. And it's kind of a mastodon in the sense that you could just follow across multiple instances, but there are niche communities. Like there's a couple of self-hosted communities, which would kind of be like the equivalent to a subreddit, only they're running their own community on a Lemmy instance. And so there's a couple of self-hosted ones that I'll link in there. I found a Star Trek one, you know, and it's kind of nice because they're still active, right? In fact, they're more active than ever right now. It's sort of one of those stories where an open source project started a while ago. Lemmy started in 2019 and just sort of has been building and building. And now its moment of opportunity has kind of arrived. And it's like, hey, we got the solution. It's kind of ready to go. You want to try it? And so it's seen a ton of adoption and, you know, there's a lot of communities that have been built in just like the last 2 weeks. And it seems like the technology under it's pretty good.
1: I feel like we just executed this playbook for Twitter, didn't we? With Mastodon. I feel like we've just literally tried this exact thing. So in some ways, the timing of Reddit is kind of dumb because we've got the tools. We know that. You know, maybe not everybody from Twitter is going to come across to Masto, but, you know, a good chunk of people that I care about have moved over.
0: That could be the situation again. And maybe unlike Mastodon, you know, Lemmy's built on top of Rust and TypeScript and
1: oh, so it's others. Perfect for your LUP stuff that you've been doing as well.
0: It's AGPL. They have a pre-built Docker Compose that's pretty sophisticated. And they also have a ready-to-go Ansible playbook so people can just deploy it pretty simply on their system. They got a pretty good mobile interface, but there's also a couple of well-known native Android and iOS apps that support it, which is kind of nice because mobile is one of the main ways I interact with Reddit when I'm doing it intentionally. It's got all the moderation abilities you want. You can tag stuff not safe for work, which is a big controversy in all these Reddit clones. And they say they're aiming for high performance. The front end is 80 kilobytes when it's gzipped up. So when it loads down, it's 80 kilobytes. And they support using Raspberry Pis as the back end server. Like, that's what one of the things they're architecting for. It's pretty nice.
1: I would believe it looking at the Docker Compose file. So they're using Postgres for the database on the back end. And they've also got this interesting program called PictRS, which is a self-hosted, simple image upload server. And then they're hooking it. So basically like Imgur. but they're building it into the components that you have to host for Lemmy as well.
0: That makes sense.
1: And then you've got the Lemmy UI, which is just, I imagine, a web server. And then the actual Lemmy application itself. So it's really not too heavy, to be honest with you. It's a pretty light-looking stack for what it's trying to do. And if you're familiar with Reddit at all, you will be right at home with any Lemmy instance. Now, if you want to go and find more Lemmy instances, so you don't actually have to spin your own up just to play around and have a look, which is kind of nice. You can go to join-lemmy.org/instances. And over there, there's a list of some of the recommended ones. I'll go to lemmy.world right now and have a look at the top posts. You know, people talking about subreddit refugees and stuff, as you would expect at this time over there. But what I found really interesting as well, there's another website called the-federation.info. And over here, this website's goal is to document the projects and protocols and nodes and users of the federated internet, the Fediverse, right? And if we go into things at the top, right, at the top of their project list, you've got Mastodon, you've got Matrix, you've got PeerTube, all the key players. Coming up hot and fast is Lemmy. And if you click on Lemmy and look at the graph they have to show the number of active users, up until June 6th, they were tracking 88 Lemmy nodes. As of today, they've got 175. So it's more than doubled in a few days. I mean, as you would expect at this time, right?
0: Yeah, you know, it's funny how these corporate companies just don't even think about the Streisand effect that this sort of creates. I'd never even heard of Lemmy until Reddit had gone and done this and created this whole backlash. And then I started seeing people say, I'm going to Lemmy. And it took me a couple of days to be like, all right, I'll go check it out.
1: Yeah.
0: And I don't know, man, it might work for me. You know, Mastodon hasn't really stuck. Just because I'm kind of social media'd out.
1: That's the way I feel, too. I realized that I must have been spending an hour cumulatively every day on Reddit. And, you know, in the last few days, I haven't missed it. It's been a little frustrating, as I said, you know, come across it on a Google search or looking for a particular product. You know, you type in best car wash shampoo, Reddit. You always do that because Google itself is so full of SEO optimized crap these days that Reddit felt like a refuge of actual human experience. And it's just a shame that that's going to go away. So,
0: yeah, now I'm just going to switch to ChatGPT.
1: What could go wrong with that?
0: Tailscale.com/self-hosted. 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If you got like 5 devices, it'll probably take you 3 minutes to get it all running. It's really great. Devices connect directly to each other using the noise protocol, building you a mesh network with the best VPN security in the business. And then you have a static IP for all your machines, mobile devices, desktop, container, VPS, VM. I actually also have the Home Assistant plugin installed from Hacks, and it's fantastic. 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
1: Well, speaking of ChatGPT, I see in the doc we've got a new ChatPad application. Hit me. Tell me about it.
0: Well, this is my compromise for using things like ChatGPT, is something that I host locally that sort of limits the data collection. And recently there's been a surge of these apps that you run and it interfaces with ChatGPT via the API. But this one's really touting itself as targeting premium quality design interface options. And I think they've actually gotten there. One of the things I really like about this, and it's like, it's a it's a super basic Docker compose to get this thing up and running. You pop your API key in there, and then it's all self-hosted locally as far as like the data and information that it stores. You can store the conversations, you can tag them, you can generate prompts. So there's a few things I do a lot. Like I often will ask it to just summarize a story into bullet points, prefix those bullet points with an emoji that represents the content of the bullet point, and then format the results in raw markdown. And then I can look at that and I can put that in a list and decide if that's a story I want to read later or not. And I'll just have ChatGPT crank through that kind of stuff for me. And, you know, the nice thing about this is I can just store that as a prompt. And so I can just hit that button and just boop, and I don't have to type it out every single time I'm going over to Chad and asking it for something. And the developers did a fantastic job of making it sharp and fast. And they also have created a desktop version, which I assume is just Electron. It seems really solid. And it's so simple to get going. I wonder if they have the Docker Compose. Yeah, they do. I have to show you this, Alex.
1: You need an API key for something like this, though, I assume, right?
0: You do. You do need the API key from OpenAI, because you're not running the back-end stuff locally. You're just accessing ChatGPT over the API, but with some advantages. Your data is stored locally, and anything that gets sent over the API to ChatGPT is only stored for 30 days and deleted and is not used as a training data set. So there's some better privacy retention policies if you're doing this over the API. Plus, like the conversations, you know how you get like the stored conversation in ChatGPT? That isn't stored on OpenAPI server. That's stored locally and organized on your system.
1: I find it funny that we're talking about ChatGPT and the privacy implications right after we've just talked about Reddit, who one of the reasons they were saying they cited for doing this API nonsense, charging so much for it, was the fact that ChatGPT was trained on human knowledge like Reddit.
0: Yeah, I think OpenAI and Microsoft have made themselves a deal in hell. I think it's going to tear the two companies apart eventually, and it's going to squash a bunch of like projects inside Microsoft because of the amount of money they're now putting into OpenAI. And Sam Altman, I believe, is a big scammer. That's my personal opinion, having looked into it. I think the guy is trying to sell a problem and a solution at the same time, and he's trying to freak everybody out. When really what he's done is he's created a large language model that says what you expect it to say, and it types it back like a 1980s computer. And so people find that kind of scary, and he's able to scare old dinosaurs in Congress who don't understand how technology works into thinking that AI is about to take over the world. And by the way, everybody's going to be bots. You won't be able to distinguish anything from AI. It's going to be horrible. All this misinformation online is going to be very dangerous. You got to regulate it right now. And since it's such a problem, I have this other project, this cryptocurrency that I just got a bunch of VC funding for, over $100 million, called WorldCoin. And WorldCoin will scan your iris and create a world identity for you for their world payment system and identification system. And then WorldCoin will verify that you're not a bot when you're online, as long as you're signed into the WorldCoin network with your iris that's been scanned. Oh, that sounds scary. Well, I'll pay everybody. So if you scan an iris, I'll pay you. And if you get your iris scanned, I'll pay you in this coin that I've created out of thin air. And then we'll all be verified. So we don't have to worry about AI. That's literally Sam Altman. And I don't like ChatGPT for those reasons, but I have to recognize it is a useful tool. So I kind of look to protect myself by using some stuff that at least keeps some of the data out of their systems, because I think long term, they're a dangerous, bogus company who are trying to create a regulatory moat just so that way they can own a nascent industry, and they're going to kill this thing in the bed. And they have a bad deal with Microsoft. There's just a big, big expose that came out that shows like all the conflict this deal has created. Paul Thurrott has more information on his website about that. I think it's a bogus thing. So I think inevitably we're going to be looking for large language models that we can self-host and run ourselves. And this week, Nextcloud announced the Nextcloud Assistant project that's not ready yet, but it's essentially ChatGPT fully self-hosted that they're working on.
1: Yeah, that does sound really quite impressive. I'm just going to circle back to the pricing just for a second. Do you have any idea, any sense, if you use this application, you know, every day, for, I don't know, let's say a dozen different things, like roughly what would that end up costing you? Do you have any idea?
0: Well, I just blew through my free plan, so I'm going to find out. Oh. I until now, it all been free. They got me hooked, you know. I don't know if I'm going to pay. I'm going to look to see what my options are. There are more and more self-hosted options. There's also Bard and things like that.
1: Oh, yeah.
0: It's really frustrating to watch because it's all basic functionality behind an API.
1: You know, because what's tricky is if I look at the OpenAI pricing page, they have different language models at different price points.
0: For, yes.
1: You know, so GPT-4, mm-hmm. there's an 8K context and a 32K context, and it's 12 cents for one and 6 cents. Like, I have no idea what any of that means. I'm sure they do. They do a horrible job of explaining it on their pricing page. Why can I not just say pay a few dollars a month? Like all you can eat almost.
0: They have like this pro plan. It's $20 per month. And I think along with a bunch of other things, it does give you more API calls, like a lot more API calls.
1: Okay, maybe Reddit should use those, eh?
0: Well, that was my thinking, right? Is Reddit could just charge OpenAI and, you know, all the others one rate, one very high rate.
1: So here's the thing about Reddit. I know this whole episode we're talking about everything else and Reddit all at the same time, but they wanted $20,000 a month or something for Apollo, right? And I would pay $5 a month for Reddit, dare I say out loud. I mean, the amount of utility I get out of it. Would everybody else pay that? And, you know, the whole point of Reddit, like GitHub and all these other guys, is the community aspect. And if everybody right. doesn't pay, then it doesn't work.
0: You monetize the user. So the user subscribes. They get an API key. They put that API key into Apollo. And now they get access to Reddit.
1: Yeah.
0: The Reddit leadership has to be just completely new, right? They must like not have really ever done anything like this before.
1: Maybe. They've been hanging out with Elon too much.
0: Yeah, maybe. And that and Steve Jobs, also famous for promising to open things up and then shutting them down.
1: But it does highlight, you know, the value of, dare I say, independent media such as ourselves, where we're not beholden to any corporate agenda. And if you want to go and support self-host, you can go over selfhosted.show/SRE.
0: Boom. We'll put a link to ChatPad AI. That's the interface I've been using, ChatPad AI. We'll put a link to that in the show notes.
1: Oh, hey, by the way, we're actually going to start charging $1.7 million a month to listen to self-hosted. So you've got 30 days notice. Good job. See you later, guys.
0: Yeah. Could you imagine? Just crazy.
1: Yeah.
0: Snapdrop. Now, this is I set this up mostly for friends and family. Not so much for myself, but then I guess who ends up using it the most? Me. So it's called Snapdrop. It's been around forever, but I finally actually gave it a go. Have you ever used this?
1: No, but I used AirDrop for the first time actually in the real world at the weekend.
0: Oh, the real Apple thing. Yeah.
1: Yeah. I was at the racetrack and someone took a picture of me in my car on the track, and just a stranger who I'd never met. He walked up to me and said, "I took a picture of you in your car. Do you want it?" And I was like, "Yes, please." He goes, "What's your email address?" And I was like, "That's an iPhone. Why don't we just do the AirDrop thing?" And it worked. It was great.
0: You get the full res that way, too. You get the full res. If he emails it, they compress it. So Snapdrop is AirDrop in the web browser. And so you set up a really basic, simple coordinator on a system that you run. And, like, again, one of these Docker Compose things, super easy to do. And then you have two machines that are on the same Wi-Fi network. Browse that URL. Go to the server that you set up. It's a little web server page, and it looks just like if Apple saw this, they would be upset because it looks just like the AirDrop UI, only dark blue. It's got the floating heads on there and like the radar scanning look to it.
1: It really does.
0: Yeah. Mm-hmm. Yeah. And then, but it works though. So like you get two machines.
1: Even the icon is the same.
0: Yeah, I know. I don't know how they get away with it, but they've been doing it forever. And it's simple. You can just transfer files. And what it's really doing on the back end is it's opening up a WebRTC P2P session and WebSockets, and it's just doing that transfer directly. And it'll basically do it at line speed once it has the connection established. And it's a progressive web app. So in this example, I was able to send it between Android and iOS and Android and my desktop. And it worked really well. And it, again, it's like as fast as my Wi-Fi could take it, it would shoot it. And it took me probably 1 minute to get the Snapdrop server up and running. And then I was like, "Here you go. Now if you want to move files between your computers, just go to this and make it really easy."
1: That's amazing.
0: Yeah. And it's the UI. What Apple got right with that UI is they made it really obvious and accessible and conceptualize it to like the thing about the way the radar like effect looks. My wife saw that and figured out herself, "Oh, I probably need to be on the same Wi-Fi network, don't I? Because it's like looking for the network stuff, isn't it?" Like, yep. And, oh, yeah, I'll turn the Wi-Fi on. Oh, there it is. Okay, then I tap. Okay, got it.
1: It's amazing what our lady wives pick up through osmosis from us, isn't it?
0: Yeah. Just, you know, little, like, probably I got to imagine some scenarios similar. That'll, you know, nice, well done UI. That's all it really takes. So snap, drop, and yeah, we'll have a link for that at selfhosted.show/99.

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1: Now, a little bit of shameless self-promotion here. You all know I'm a Volkswagen Golf enthusiast. I have the Mark IV R32 in deep blue pearl, or deep pearl blue, whatever. There'll be a link in the show notes. I am unfortunately looking to sell the car. There'll be a link in the show notes to the advert for said vehicle.
0: Oh, I wish I could get that.
1: Yeah, it's a wonderful car, but priorities dictate racetracks are expensive. A little change in priorities. So if you're interested, hit me up. You know where to find me. And it's probably time we did some feedback, eh?
0: Yeah. You know what? If I were in the market, I'd grab that car. Because I tell you what, the move around here is you let Alex buy something, let him fix it up, and then you buy it off him when he's done with it. That's the move.
1: We've dumped a lot of money into that car. And it is probably in the best condition it's been in a decade, to be honest with you. But
0: yeah. So Ryan wrote in, and he was looking either from us or from the Brain Trust out there in the community for some suggestions for self-hosting an NVR-type DVR for security cameras that could possibly do license plate detection and maybe even OCR. And the thing to consider that might make it a little tricky is that he lives on a busy road next to an alley. He's downtown, and he actually expects this is probably a tool he's going to need. So if you have any suggestions, or Alex, I'm curious if you have any particular suggestions, the license plate detection and OCR bit is kind of where I don't really have any tooling that does that myself.
1: There is a video from DigiBlur. You're probably familiar with his YouTube stuff. And he is using Home Assistant in conjunction with several different projects in this video that there'll be a link to in the show notes to do automatic license plate reading using a Dahua, I think, Dahua brand of camera. As I recall, it was a long time ago I watched this video. It kind of works. It's sort of, I mean, I don't know how useful it is genuinely having someone's license plate. I mean, if you can freeze frame the video and read the plate, you can probably do the same thing with OCR or, well, what do they call it? License plate recognition software. But there is one particular one called PlateMinder, which I think is an interesting one, which I'll put a link to in the show notes as well. And this is another one that it states it's in very early stages of development. I've never actually used it because I live in a cul-de-sac, so I see about three cars a day go past my house, to be honest. So I'm not the target market for this. But if I lived on a busy road, I may well be. So I would love, actually, some of the audience to try some of this stuff out if they live on a busier road or something like that. Now, there are probably some privacy implications depending on what state you're in terms of recording people's cars and actually storing this data. I'm not an expert. I am not a lawyer on this stuff.
0: It'd be funny to run this on the RV as I'm going down the road, have it hooked up to the Wyze Cam, just capturing plates so I could keep track of everybody I've ever driven past. What could go wrong? Not creepy at all. Not creepy at all.
1: Oh, crap. Wife's coming home. Look busy.
0: Yeah. I guess it would be nice to know maybe what he's thinking is he wants to figure out if somebody's a repeat visitor, you know, somebody's a problem.
1: No, I really appreciate that there are plenty of certainly valid use cases for this stuff, but not for me personally.
0: Tim wants to be his own Netflix for the whole family. And he says, would it be possible to set up a DNS server for my family that points all their traffic to a self-hosted reverse proxy on my network? They would then route traffic for each of the locations through a single IP. Obviously, I'm a little new to proxies, but I'm generally comfortable redirecting DNS traffic, and I'm unsure of whether a proxy would be able to take the traffic in through the WAN interface and change the layer 3 info and then redirect it out the same WAN interface.
1: So he wants to host a DNS server for his entire family, right? And I don't know if this is spanning multiple sites.

0: lights or not. It seems like a really horrible idea to me because you're introducing a single point of failure behind what I assume is residential grade internet for your family. And so if for whatever reason your ISP has an outage or there's a power outage or you have a cat that stands on the cable in the back of your router, you know, there's a million things could go wrong in a house. You're not a data center.
1: Well, and just it's going to slam your internet connection. If you got even a couple of people watching your media collection at the same time while you're trying to download an ISO or something like that, you're not going to have any bandwidth.
0: It's true. Because DNS, it's not bandwidth intensive in the same way as streaming video would be. But the DNS...
1: But ultimately, that's what he's attempting to do is ultimately, he's trying to come up with a way to make it simple to stream them all video. They're canceling Netflix. They've got a big media collection. He wants to make that easy for them all to stream. He wants to do it with DNS and reverse proxies. And I'm sitting here thinking to myself, are we trying to avoid using Tailscale, Tim? Because you could just put each one of these people on Tailscale. And I'll tell you the way I'd do it. If I were to build it today, I would put the media playback infrastructure on Linode. And then I would Tailscale it. I wouldn't put any of it on the public internet. And I would put all of my family and I would put all my systems on Tailscale. Or I would set up a subnet router if it's like a set-top box. And I can't put Tailscale directly on it. I would put a subnet router on a machine and do it that way. And you could use Magic DNS if you want, or just use IPs. And I don't care how you do. You could put Pi-hole in the Tailscale network and just do it all that way. You're not going over the public internet that way. It's handling all the routing for you, all the mesh VPN stuff you might need, all the NAT stuff. The IPs will remain static, and you could just run like Jellyfin or something on a Linode that's going to be able to take that bandwidth from everybody watching at once. And then you could even take advantage of like watch together features and stuff.
0: Yeah, that's just it. I mean, there is some, I think, confusion in the question about what the various stages are that are required. And I'm not terribly sure where DNS even comes into this, to be honest with you, the more I read it. So for me, I'd probably do what Chris is suggesting. You either host it on a Linode or a VPS somewhere, or host it on a machine in your network and then use Tailscale to share that machine out to friends and family if you don't want to open any ports in your firewall. Use something like a Plex or a Jellyfin or an MB those are the three big ones really, aren't they?
1: And you know, the thing is with Tailscale, I mean, you could also do it with, you could do this with Nebula. It'd be a lot more manual. There's other things. It's Tailscale is the way I've solved this, and it works really well because there's iOS apps, there's Android apps.
0: And a really nice thing about Tailscale too is you can use their Magic DNS. So when all of your clients are connected to your Tailnet, you can, I mean, I've got a YouTube video on this exact topic. So if you're interested in that, I'll put a link to that in the show notes. But what you can do is when your family's phones or TV set boxes, and not all set top boxes will support Tailscale. That's worth noting. Android ones will, but the apps kind of, I don't know, doesn't seem to work terribly well. And for iOS, Apple TVs, it doesn't exist as far as I know.
1: But in the next Apple TV OS, they are adding VPN support. Da, da, da, da, da, da.
0: Oh, great. Lovely, yeah. Fully loaded Apple TV boxes coming your way soon.
1: Woo! TV! iOS on the TV with the VPN. Yeah, and I think that would make it a lot simpler. But a subnet router would solve that problem.
0: Oh, yeah, for sure. So,
1: yeah, maybe we misunderstood, Tim, but let us know if that makes sense to you. And you can send your feedback or questions into the show at selfhosted.show/contact, or you can send a boost like Trey Ford Ham sent in 64,352 sats. He is our baller booster. Says, I've listened to Self-Hosted from episode 1 and the Jupiter Network in general as far back as when the network was bought and then eventually sold back to Chris. Either way, I just wanted to show my support by my first boost to Self-Hosted after setting up Albie. Love the show, although sometimes I feel like I've heard about the topics on the show already. I enjoy Chris and Alex's take on self-hosting. Thanks again for a great show, guys.
0: Imagine how we feel making the show, sir. Sometimes. Yeah,
1: he also sent us his zip code with a boost, which looks like he's coming in from Dexter, Georgia. Is that what? Yeah, right?
0: Oh, yeah,
1: that
0: lovely.
1: Right? Near Rents? Interesting. You know, the craziest, coolest places people come in. We do the top four boosts, and Jackoff is our number two. With 48,160 sats from the podcast index. Looks like I finally figured out how to boost. I've been listening for a couple of months and I appreciate all the content you guys produce. Thank you, sir. And self-hosting his life comes in with a row of McDucks, 22,222 sats. First-time booster, long-time party member. Look at all these first-timers this week. Love the show, and I want to keep supporting the quality content. I just noticed that the Privacy, Security, and OS Int podcast is doing a series of episodes on self-hosting. It's great to see the recognition of this importance outside of just self-hosted show. Crossing my fingers for a crossover episode.
0: Yeah, maybe we should get on that. But I think just, you know, what we talked about at the top of the show, you know, the Reddit stuff, the Twitter stuff, there's been a couple of major punches this year to people's social media psyche, waking them up. As I mean,
1: true.
0: You know, and then there was the Google thing last year, yep. The Google Photos
1: with
0: thing.
1: With that account getting shut down.
0: And then you saw the Lewis Rossman video this week, I take it, with the whole...
1: With Alexa.
0: Yeah, cancel.
1: Amazon shutting down that guy's account because the driver reported him for saying something racist, which actually ended up just being a misunderstanding.
0: We've ended up in some kind of weird, horrible, dystopian version of what the internet could have been, unfortunately, and driven by corporate profit, of course. But
1: what seems so strange to me is why not, since these are your customers, like this guy, he was like a super Amazon customer. He bought every smart home stuff they had. Why not? Or, you know, a lot of it. He, by the way, also clarified later on he had Raspberry Pis and he was able to control his stuff without the Alexas. But like, why wouldn't they just default to just disabling shipping? And like with Google, if they thought he had child porn in his Google photos, instead of shutting down his 15-year-old Google account and automatically transferring it to the police and then sending a copy to Google staff to review, why not just shut down his photos account, flag his account and set it up for review? Just disable photos. Amazon could have just disabled deliveries. Google could just disable Google Photos and then review the account and proceed further after if the claim seems legitimate. But instead, it's like they go to 11. They go to, you are absolutely guilty and you will be immediately served your punishment. You will be thankful and lucky if you can get a review and get our attention. It's so customer hostile and it's such bad publicity. It fundamentally undermines our trust in these cloud services, and it could be moderated significantly just with that simple step of just dialing back and making the reaction a little more reasonable, disabling deliveries.
0: I mean, you could always just start at DEFCON 5. You don't have to go straight to DEFCON 1, do you? Come on.
1: Seems like it. Gene Bean's our last boost this week of the top four for 4,096 sats. He says, I'm excited to see what 45 drives creates.
0: Me too. And we will be checking in with those guys regularly, so don't worry about that.
1: I've been reflecting on that too and thinking more and more, like, I could see JB is also in that space that they might be targeting.
0: Well, what else is there? I mean, if you want to build your own box, you've got to buy a chassis that can hold half a dozen hard drives, of which there's only really a couple I can think of that aren't astronomically expensive. You know, there's the Rosewill, what is it, LSV 4500 or something. Or you could buy an old Anker case that has 5.25-inch drive bays in the front and then get some drive sleds for that, or a Fractal case, but they're not hot swappable. I could go on, right? There's just no good options unless you are building a data center or want to buy a Synology. There's not really anything in between. We've looked at a few options on this show. There's the UNAS, but build quality of that wasn't great, and the thermals were awful. So bring it on. Let's see what they're cooking up there in the northern wilds of Canada.
1: Hear, hear. Thank you, everybody who supports the show by boosting in. We received 183,758 sats total from 11 boosters across 12 boosts. And thank you to our members who also support the show directly at selfhosted.show/SRE. 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You get the post show. 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
0: And we promise we won't charge you for API access if you subscribe.
1: Right. Yeah, we'll include the members in on that deal. That's how you goose the membership is maybe we... So we create the JB API, we charge a ridiculous amount for it, and then we give the members a kickback, you know, and then they go out there and they promote it for us. They become our sales force.
0: Mm-hmm. I'm liking the sound of that. We should be the new CEO of Reddit with this kind of lodging. Yeah.
1: I think we'd turn things around.
0: How is Linux Fest Northwest shaping up, by the way?
1: It's good. We got a slight extension of the call for papers. I think it's till June 25th, if I'm remembering off the top of my head. So if you want to have we should have some really good self-hosted talks there. Something about any, come on, if you haven't done it yet, get out there. Go to Linux Fest Northwest. They got a link for the call for speakers. I think you got a little bit more time by the time you're hearing this. But yeah, it's coming along, man. I'm kind of starting to get excited. It's like starting to feel real as I'm hearing from people that are coming out and they're asking about hotels. They're asking about, like, you know, can we do dinner? Like, those things are starting to happen. Like,
0: oh, yeah.
1: Yeah.
0: Are you going to have bring your own cow? You know,
1: we should just get a big rent a big grill. Right.
0: And yeah. So if you've never submitted a paper to a conference or anything like that, I implore you to consider it. And if you'd like some advice on, you know, topics or whether you think what you want to talk about is suitable, I'm on the Discord. Reach out to me, Alex KTZ over there. I'd be more than happy to encourage you through that process.
1: It doesn't have to be the entire concept or paper either.
0: No.
1: Or speech. You can have the idea of what you want to talk about. You can have the general outline. It's sort of the MVP. And then you have until October to finish it up. Get it ready for presentation.
0: You want to know something absolutely insane, Chris?
1: What's that?
0: It's going to be episode 100 next time out.
1: No. Is that possible?
0: Somehow. Maybe we should do something special. Maybe we should have some special boosts or something like that. I don't know.
1: Yeah. Oh, yeah, sure. That would be a great episode to give us a special 100,000 SAP boost for 100 episodes. Maybe we should do like the worst idea I ever had was like do an episode of Linux Unplugged around a Star Trek episode. You know, we could do something like that where we just completely go off the rails and jump the shark and wreck the show for episode 100.
0: We'll just talk about old Top Gear.
1: Yeah. Yes. Maybe we'll play a few like clips and, you know, like sit there and just chat about the esoteric aspects of the show. People would love that, Alex.
0: Caravan Conkers, you know, it's a lost era of TV. 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
1: Yeah, who knows? 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
1: This is the launch, episode 40, for November 4th, 2025.

0: Streaming from the beautiful Pacific Northwest and the mighty American West Coast, we greet you all. Good morning, good evening, or whenever your timeline may fall. Time-appropriate greetings indeed to one and all. This is The Launch, and my name is Chris.
1: And I'm Angela.
0: Hello, Angela. I got some things to let the people know about. You know, we do this show live. You can call us live. 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We got a Matrix chat room. We got a Mumble. All of that, including links to what we talk about this week. All that is at weeklylaunch.rocks. That is our website. And we invite you to check it out.
2: From turkey tunes to cranberry rhymes, it's Thanksgiving time with Angela.
0: Well, you're thinking nice. About Thanksgiving, so I made you a jingle.
1: Yeah. Yep. I was going through the fridge this morning, and all my deviled egg components are expired.
0: Oh, of course.
1: Got to replace them. I feel like I always have an expired mustard in the fridge. I don't know. I don't even know how that's possible. But
0: I know. What goes bad in there?
1: I am looking forward to Thanksgiving here in a couple, 4 weeks maybe. And there are just some go-to dishes. First of all, since the divorce, I think we've done every Thanksgiving together.
0: Maybe not one like after the first year, because I went to my family 1 year or something like that.
1: Yeah, maybe.
0: Or maybe we still had one.
1: I don't know. Yeah. Well, yeah, because we're...
0: I think we might have still had one.
1: Because divorce was in both sides of our families, we went to multiple families over multiple days. Yeah. So, but anyway, the tradition is Chris and Hadiya come over.
0: Yeah, and it's a serious Thanksgiving.
1: And your mom, and sometimes your mom's sister, your brother. And so I always make deviled eggs.
0: Yeah.
1: I am thinking about making broccoli salad just because it's a good cold, side thing.
0: Yeah, so much stuff we have is like warm and brown. You know, it is. That is like you got stuffing,
1: gravy,
0: the gravy, the turkey's kind of, you know what I mean? So it's like having something green and bright and fresh is nice. It's a good idea.
1: Mm-hmm. Dia makes a chip dip that is so good, Velveeta and salsa and some other
0: lots of
1: sauce
0: stuff,
1: things.
0: Lots of garlic and just crazy.
1: So good. And then you and Dia make the turkey. Mm-hmm. I'm trying to think. There's
0: usually a green bean casserole, unless my mom makes
1: that. Yeah, your mom likes to make that.
0: And then Hadiya always loves to try like a go at the stuffing. So sometimes she'll make like a fancy stuffing, and sometimes she'll make like a standard stuffing for those that don't want anything fancy, like the kids.
1: Mm-hmm. This is sounding like the lunch. I also make fruit salad for the kids.
0: For the kids. Definitely not for me.
1: And I do. Yeah. And I do the sweet potatoes.
0: Yeah, yeah.
1: I am really looking forward to it. I have a turkey in my freezer right now that I meant to cook this last weekend.
0: Really?
1: Yeah.
0: Oh.
1: Yeah. I can pull it out for Thanksgiving.
0: I take it pretty seriously. In years past, and I'm considering doing it this year too. I've done two turkeys, and I do one as a test turkey.
1: Right.
0: And I do a test run of like a cooking technique and then hone in and then do a final turkey on actual Thanksgiving Day.
1: Mm-hmm.
0: Might do that. Haven't really. What's really been working is honestly just cooking it in the oven.
1: Yeah.
0: It's just been working so nice.
1: Yeah. My oven has never been the same. I have not been able to clean.
0: Oh, yeah.
1: Remember when you tried to deep fry it?
0: Well, that was the Alton Brown method where you get it really hot really quick. But And he's like, cover it in oil. But what he neglects to mention, it's a good technique. But when you get it to like 500 degrees, that oil splatters.
1: Yes, everywhere.
0: Everywhere.
1: Yeah.
0: So it's never the same.
1: We're at the point where two out of three kids, keep in mind they're 12, 14, and 16, two out of three will actually eat more than just mac and cheese and bread.
0: Yeah.
1: Right? Bella. Bella will not eat more than mac and cheese and bread and the fruit salad. But anyway, it's nice that at least two of them are going to eat turkey and some of the other
0: fixings. Try to get her to eat turkey. I mean, it probably won't work, but I'll try.
1: I know. I don't know why this girl does not like
0: food.
1: Meat. Food. Like, I can't get her to eat any kind of deli meat or...
0: Maybe she's a bird.
1: Or rotisserie chicken. Rotisserie chicken, even. It's just the chicken strip without the breading. I try to tell her that, and she's like, yeah. And then Abby gets home from school yesterday. I'm like, do you want some sirloin? She's like, yeah.
0: So are we invited? We're going to invite my mom? Have we talked that?
1: Oh, I mean...
0: We should, so I should probably let her know.
1: Well, we haven't not invited your mom.
0: All right. Well, I'm...
1: Your mom.
0: I just realized I haven't actually told her.
1: Well, I'm sure she assumes. Maybe. I don't know.
0: Yeah.
1: I don't know. But have you ordered a turkey yet?
0: No. But it's on my radar. Ooh. Heidi and I have talked about it.
1: You know what I want to make again is there's a jalapeno cream cheese cranberry dip that is killer.
0: Yeah. Yeah. Yeah. Mm. Yeah. Yeah. I'm looking forward to it. Good food. Good eating. And then, you know, I want some leftovers this year, too. But if I do the test turkey, I probably
1: will. I think Amazon has some, like, divided leftover just plastic so that
0: Yeah, it's all right. So here's
1: bring your own dishes.
0: bring your dishes and take home some food. That's the tip, right? All right, here's what I want to know. So here's a little boost in question for you. Or you can give us a call. What is your Thanksgiving vibe? Is it a big deal for your family? Small thing? And then is there anything you do that other families should consider, like a tradition?
1: Well,
0: what
1: do you do?
0: What do I do? You mean Jack in the Box? No.
1: No. Yeah, right. Okay. Well, yes. Okay. That's funny. Yeah. I forgot about that. When we were married, Chris and I would always have fast food on the way to some of these family things. It was mostly just because we're juggling kids and just need
0: the
1: something
0: timing
1: fast.
0: Of it. We would actually be on the road in between family stuff when it's time to eat.
1: Yeah. But no, you put an ambiance on the TV.
0: Oh, yeah. Yeah, yeah. I do like that. I go, you know, and sometimes I'll just go on YouTube and I'll find them and then I'll use a tool to download them off of YouTube, then load them on the media server.
1: Well, tell them what them is.
0: Them? What?
1: What it is. What is it? It's typically a crackling fire.
0: Oh, yeah. Or anything. I mean, I always just generally.
1: There was a Christmas scene.
0: Yeah.
1: Well, I think you did
0: I've
1: that
0: I've got
1: Christmas.
0: Like a dozen now. I've got, and they're all, like, I've got Halloween ones, but I like to find a new one every year. So I'll probably go spelunking and then just throw that on the media server so it's easy to just put up on the TV. Mm-hmm. Lickety split.
1: Mm-hmm.
0: And, it, you know, it adds a vibe. So what do you do? Do you have a tradition? Do you have maybe something we should consider copying? Or are you a Thanksgiving hater?
1: Oh, yeah. Also, like, is your Christmas tree up, right? Because Thanksgiving is at the end of the month this month, right? Normally, I wait till my birthday, which, by the way, as long as we don't miss an episode, episode 42 will be the same week that I turn 42.
0: No way. That's cool.
1: I think I'm 42. Are you 43?
0: I think so.
1: Okay, then I'm 40. I'll be 42.
0: Sure.
1: I know. It doesn't even matter anymore. No. We're just halfway through our lives or less.
0: It's getting to that range where it's like, I don't really even want to know.
1: But yeah, I'm going to be putting up the tree any day now.
0: Wow. So you're going before.
1: Yeah. Yeah. I need to get all the Halloween stuff out. And yes.
0: I go after just because the RV is such a small space.
1: Yeah.
0: But,
1: your tree's like a foot and a half tall.
0: Yeah. It's tiny. Well, it's like this year too, it's going to be tricky because I got such a cool work setup. I don't know if I want to.
1: Adversary's tree is up.
0: Really?
1: Yeah. Yeah.
0: Adversaries.
1: Nice.
0: All right. So, yeah, boost in, let us know, or give us a call. Tell us your turkey vibe.
2: Let us know your turkey vibe. Boost in or give us a call.
0: All right. So, over the week, I have been trying to optimize my sleep following guidance from a certain LLM backed with data collected by my Apple Watch that I wear at night using an app called Health Auto Export. And then initially, I exported quite a bit of health data to the LLM and then just sleep data. And then in this last week, while I've been doing this challenge, I just uploaded my last 7 days and had it give me an analysis.
1: This is crazy. It created a table of data that I know
0: you're
1: not capable of doing.
0: No, I didn't make that. I did not make that.
1: No offense. It's just not your forte. Like,
0: Isn't this great?
1: Is my forte, but yes.
0: It's kind of fantastic.
1: Oh my gosh.
0: Yeah, it's kind of fantastic, really. It did a pretty good job, I have to say, and it helped me also refine some of my data collection so it would be a bit more clear. And overall, things look pretty good. There is some stuff that wasn't as good, so maybe I'll do that. The wake after sleep onset was a little bit worse for me.
1: Also.
0: Yeah, and you know, one of the things I realized when I'm actually paying a lot of attention is there's a spousal factor. Like sometimes she wakes me up.
1: Yeah.
0: And then I'm up. And if she wakes me up 20, 30 minutes after I've fallen asleep, I have a really tough time falling asleep.
1: There is a clear solution to that.
0: Or if she wakes me up at 4 a.m., around 4 a.m. like today, I'm up. I was up. At 4 a.m. I'm like, oh, it's too early to be up. So those there's a problem there. But outside of that, I got a little bit better. My deep sleep was a little bit not great, but I have thoughts on that I'll come back to. My overall sleep efficiency had a huge gain, in part because of better tracking, but overall because I was following each night a different routine.
1: Right.
0: So, and that helped. Here's what I hate.
1: You compounded them.
0: I had a 25% REM bounce back. That's fantastic. That's my biggest win right there. My mm-hmm. sleep became more consolidated. If I did wake up, the waking periods were shorter. I had less fragmented sleep. I had more complete cycles. I had higher REM share points. So that was good. And I have a good, clear action plan from what worked based on this last 7 days for the next 7 days. And this is a great plan to iterate on. And I definitely feel like I'm sleeping better or moving in the right direction. But I'll tell you, it's not great. You know, it's a good improvement, but it's not a great improvement. And I think I have to acknowledge that the thing that might have worked the best for me, or one of the things that helped, Colonel's suggestions on the magnesium and stuff like that worked. And I have those linked last week. But the one thing that I'm really frustrated by that seemed to demonstrate good results was a 2-hour kind of wind down.
1: Oh, yeah. Yeah. Well, what about the journaling? I was curious about that.
0: I hated it.
1: Yeah. did you digital? Oh, no.
0: I did. No, I did.
1: Yeah.
0: I did
1: oh,
0: notes.
1: Okay, good. Yeah. Yeah.
0: Yeah, I don't know. I really don't want this 2-hour before. Maybe it doesn't have to be 2 hours. Maybe I could try to narrow that window down. Because if you think of what, I mean, that's just impossible for
1: me. It's like the whole night, basically. It's like you have, what do you do?
0: Like, that was a challenge. Is there some nights I get home and I'm like, I don't even have 2 hours before bed. It's like bedtime now. There's no time to wind down.
1: Yeah.
0: That's definitely an issue. But then when I do, it's like, but this is the 2 hour. I cannot just, like, not no TV, no phone, no computer at all. Like, I can read sometimes, but I just can't imagine making that a routine thing. I have too much shit to do.
1: Yeah.
0: I can't wrap my head around it. And, you know, like. And what is that like if the kids text me? Does that mean I'm not? I mean, obviously I'm checking a screen then. Does that break the whole 2-hour cycle? Like,
1: right.
0: I found that to be. Plus, there's the whole psychological thing of like, I don't want to be the type of person where this stuff is on my mind and it's affecting my sleep so much. Like, I want to believe that I can just deal with stuff and then turn it off and go to sleep.
1: Well, responding to the kids is
0: one
1: completely different than
0: like a
1: word doom
0: thing
1: scrolling.
0: Doom scrolling.
1: Because doom scrolling is a psychological void. You know.
0: Yeah, or it's really, you know, one of the things is keeping the heart rate down. It's things just get your heart rate up.
1: Right, right.
0: Political things or news or
1: right.
0: whatever.
1: Right, yeah.
0: But God, I hated that showed some results. I hated that. and I don't really know how to internalize that in a way that I can actually make work for me because two hours is bonkers. I just can't do that.
1: Right, the wind down was basically no blue light or electronics, basically.
0: Yep.
1: So you like to read.
0: Yeah.
1: But so you could listen to books or physically read a book like that. Then you're doing something as long as you feel like you're accomplishing something.
0: It's still
1: that
0: tough
1: way.
0: Though for 2 hours in the RV to do no screens.
1: Yeah.
0: Like, what am I just sitting on the couch reading? I mean, I can some nights, but it just doesn't seem like something I can realistically do.
1: Yeah. Not every night. No.
0: Yeah. I don't know, but it did help. So I'm going to try to play with that some more. My takeaway was that this actually wasn't a waste of time.
1: Good.
0: I did overall actually see an improvement in my sleep after months of sort of a declining, I actually got an improvement, which is huge. And so I think for the next week, I'm going to kind of keep the same, kind of try to go to bed by 9:30, 10 o'clock every night. I'm going to see about walking in the morning, depends on daylight, because we have new daylight savings time. But also, I'm going to attempt at least a 30-minute wind down.
1: Yeah. Yeah, I mean, do something that you feel good about that isn't feeling like it's limiting your life. Because you're just going to have a negative feeling about it.
0: Yeah, that's just it. And it's like, I mean, and I don't mean to sound like I'm addicted to my screen, but it's
1: no.
0: I live in an RV, and so if I don't want to look at screens, that means I either have to
1: cover
0: sequester myself to like the back bedroom, or I have to ask everybody else not to look at screens.
1: Oh, but didn't this have you training yourself that when you lay in bed, it's for sleep?
0: Yeah,
1: so you can't.
0: True. Yeah.
1: Or, I mean, you can stand around it awkwardly.
0: I'll just turn my back to the TV. You know, so it's like, that's a particularly tricky one.
1: Yeah.
0: And then Wednesday night, I think I worked till 8 o'clock at night. And so, I'm looking at screens to drive home. You know, the whole thing is just. That's a little impossible, but 30 minutes I think I could do, and I'm going to try it, see if it goes, see if a little light walking helps, depending on the weather and light. And then I'm going to continue to take the magnesium that Colonel recommended, which has been fantastic.
1: Did you get the gummy one with the 3 and 8? And the,
0: I don't know.
1: No? Oh, okay.
0: I don't know. If I
1: ordered it, but I don't have it yet.
0: Yeah.
1: I don't know
0: I
1: why.
0: I thought I ordered it, but I put it in the cart that after that episode, but I don't think I got it.
1: Yeah.
0: And just realizing that.
1: Yeah. You already had one that he had recommended.
0: Yeah.
1: So,
0: yeah.
1: This was just it has the glycinate and the 3 and 8.
0: Bite Bitten adds in our Matrix chat room, he says, I was forced to make like a to-do list,
1: mm-hmm.
0: and that helped get things out of my head.
1: Yep.
0: I do that. So now more than ever, I do that. I'll just do a quick dump, even if it's just a list.
1: Yeah, so. There's certain times of the month where I'm like ambitious Ange, and I make this big to-do list, and it does help. And then I just stare at it for a couple days and don't do anything on it. I make a to-do list of things to do that I'm not going to do.
0: Well, you got to make a to-do to do the to-do list.
1: Yes.
0: Deduced, right? A 25% REM bounce back is pretty good. I mean, mm-hmm. that feels like a real, like the measurable win there.
1: Yeah.
0: And also the takeaway here of exporting health data and then just massaging and working with it with the machine felt in a way like I was getting more attention than a doctor would give me. Not that it was doctor level advice,
1: mm-hmm.
0: but every time I've gone to a doctor and I've talked about the data on my Apple Watch, they tell me to put my toy away, son. You know, they do not want to hear what my Apple Watch has to say.
1: Yeah.
0: And I'm like, but bro, I've owned like a dozen watches, mm-hmm. and I can tell you this data is good. Like I've tried a lot. This is good data.
1: Yeah. Modern medicine sucks.
0: They don't want to hear it.
1: Yeah. I have iron deficiency and my doctor's like, eat soy. Okay. Well, soy messes with the thyroid. I have Hashimoto's.
0: You have thyroid
1: soy,
0: problems too, yeah.
1: Yeah. Is high in nickel. I'm allergic to nickel. Like there's so many things about soy that and it has like a natural estrogen like hormone or whatever that messes, like there's so many things wrong with soy for me as a person, but that's the recommendation.
0: Yeah.
1: It's dumb.
0: You don't get, I mean, it's not like these things are ready to give medical advice, but it has the 6 month chat history with me. It has my watch data and now it has these things we've tried and then we have measurable results from those things we've tried. To me, it feels like it's a preview of what could be possible in terms of it, more useful medical care that's directly tailored to the person, tailored to mm-hmm. your specific issues,
1: mm-hmm.
0: and has the capacity to go on and on with you for months or years at a time, put all that information together like you're its only patient, and help you tailor an action plan.
1: Mm-hmm.
0: Like I could imagine. So for me, I was attempting to do this with sleep. But I have to wonder if I were attempting to lose some weight and maybe I wanted to walk more and get more steps, you could absolutely see how you could use that same sort of data export and something like ChatGPT to be essentially a coach and help you and analyze your work and see how you're doing and help you keep to your goals. It's kind of there today, and it's an interesting use case of it. I don't think I'm going to keep working with ChatGPT. I think I've got it mm-hmm. on my own from here, but
1: mm-hmm.
0: you know, if things take a turn for the worse, I always can pick that thread back up. I can pick that right back up and be like, okay, Chad, here's what's happened since we chatted last. Here's my data since we chatted last. Let's figure this out.
1: Mm-hmm.
0: So that's my plan, and I'm sticking to it. And it's nice to have a bit of improvement. Let's hope it gets even better next week. We shall see. Okay, Andrews, so we got some voicemails to get to. We got some music of the week and all of that. So let's get some of the basics out of the way. You can call us after the music.
3: Well, I'm just going to make a quick call to my launch. I haven't checked in since yesterday. 774-462-5667. That's it. All right. 774-462-5667. Call now.
0: Yeah. Won't you call now? You can leave us a voicemail. We'll play it next week. It's something that really matters to us. We always love hearing from you. And then something else that's a real treat. It's a real delight. If you boost while our track plays, 95% of the sats go to the artists, and that really makes their day.
3: Now's the time. It's the song of the week. Remember, you can boost the track. They sure like that.
0: And our song of the week is Floodgates by Justin Lantrip.

0: And now, on with the show.
1: Call the launch. We're standing by. 774-462-5667. That's the line.
2: Call the launch, won't you? We'd love it if you gave us a ring. And we did get a few voicemails this week. Mark from Michigan is our Northern Michigan is our first caller this week.
3: Hey guys, Mark from Northern Michigan.
2: Hey,
3: here.
2: Mark.
3: Almost actually home. Got a late start to listening to you. Been enjoying it. Following up about your question about the internet, what we did for the first year, we had Starlink and we used that for streaming TV and things like that. And we used it for video gaming, Minecraft and the like. But we also had a secondary service that was basically a phone line service, 10 megabyte per second down. We used that for our Zoom and team calls because at the time, 3 years ago, Starlink didn't have enough satellites up, so the latency didn't make Teams calls very efficient. So what my wife Bill and I would do is we'd just look at each other's schedule and who had the most important meeting, and that was the person that got to use the DSL or whatever it was, 10 megabit per second.
2: Your turn.
3: And then the other one got to use Starlink and hope things went well. But then about just 6 months after we moved into the new house, due to some federal grants, we got fiber.
2: Ooh.
4: Oh, nice.
3: We have like 5,000 people in our county. We have like 700 people in our double township, and we got gigabit fiber. So that's cool. That makes the home labbing really efficient, even though
4: all the meetings.
3: Gigabit but I do have a question on the home lab, and I need your help. I got the Albi Hub set up like I talked about before. I'm in it. I can see it. But I don't know how to find you. What's next?
2: Where are you?
3: I got the Albi Hub set up. What's next?
2: Good question.
3: I'm the parallel path.
2: All right, hold on. You're getting cut. Mark, Mark, you got cut off.
4: Did he call back?
2: Yeah, he called back.
4: Okay.
2: All right, here he is. Here
4: another
2: he is.
4: 2 minutes.
2: No, this one's much quicker.
4: Oh, okay.
2: Yeah. Although, I liked his story about using Starlink and shifting to the phone line.
4: How do satellites work? How are they powered?
2: Amazingly. I know
4: how
2: they
4: operate in cold. Isn't it cold?
2: They got solar panels on them, and I think they must have some batteries in them, some batteries in them. I know.
4: And they operate in the cold? The batteries are not affected by the cold?
2: Well, they have to build them with the special insulations.
4: Okay.
2: Yeah. I'll tell you what, the Starlink latency has gotten a lot better too, Mark. 20 to 30 milliseconds could be your expected, which is pretty good for a call. All right, here's part two.
3: Mark from Michigan in. Sorry, that went long. I didn't think it would go that long. Anyhow, being able to boost, I got the Albi Hub set up, but I have no idea what to do next because I don't know where to find you or what to link it to or I have that. But likewise, on my phone, I did get the Strike app and Fountain app.
2: There you go.
3: Fountain FM app installed, and I actually have money kind of in the Strike app, but it says I can't boost until November 7th. It's not available for me.
4: Oh, weird.
3: November 7th. Don't know what that's all about. So hope at least one way I'll be able to boost in the future and support. With the amount of money I've been spending, though, I'm thinking about just becoming like a member because I think it might be a little more easier. But any help on the Albi Hub would be greatly appreciated. Later.
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2: I think I would advise to stay on the Strike and Fountain path. And then Wes and I, hopefully in the near term future, will have an Albi Hub, a guide, maybe a stream. Not exactly sure because that's definitely the harder path. I mean, it's a self-hosted path, so I like it. But the Fountain path is not only the easier path, but they host the infrastructure. And little birdies tell me there'll be an update coming over the next few weeks that's going to make it even easier with Fountain.
4: Ooh.
2: Uh-huh. So my short-term advice is stick with the Fountain path. My long-term advice is wait for our Albi Hub guide. So everybody on the Lightning Network that has an Albi Hub, just really quickly here, everybody gets a Lightning address, a get Albi address. Ange has one, I have one. And that's how you send sats, and then we put those in the shows, and you use a Podcasting 2.0 app. You connect it to Anyways, Mark, wait for the guide. I think that's probably just going to make things easier. But I appreciate you giving it the go. I mean, it is an adventure. And I'm always really amazed that people are willing to do it. We really appreciate it. You know, for us, the difference, you know, fundamentally is, so we've been doing the booths in LUP for 3 years. You know, we've been doing them in this show since we started. The sats don't really, we don't spend them on the day to day. Like, we can use them if we had to, like, we have strategic purposes, but they give us a hedge long term for the network, as a pool to draw from. So we really do appreciate that, because it's sort of like long term thinking, long term investing.
4: Mm-hmm.
2: For us. All right. Now, here's our last voicemail, and it comes from the famous, well-known Corncob Jim.
6: Hey, this is Corncob Jim, and I got a bone to pick with you. And I heard on the other day's episode of The Lunch that you said something about needing to put stabilizers in the gasoline, because we put cone whiskey in the gasoline. And I got to say that I've been putting cone whiskey in about everything for my whole life, ever since I was 12 or 21, something like that. Anyway, corn whiskey is perfectly stable. You don't have to put stabilizers in the corn whiskey. And I decided I was going to call in to give you a piece of... Uncle Jim, what are you doing? Now, hang on now. I'm talking. That's my phone. God damn it. Just give me a second. I'm almost done. Give me my... No, I'm so sorry. That was my uncle. Get out of... Go. Put some corn or something. Get out of here.
4: Oh my gosh.
2: Now, I don't know if I agree. I don't think there's anything stable at all about corn whiskey, which is a real thing.
4: Was he saying corn whiskey? It sounded like coal whiskey.
2: No, corn whiskey. And it corn is whiskey. At the center of many controversies over the great history of this United States.
4: Okay.
2: One of my favorite was the Whiskey Rebellion of 1790s. The new U.S. government imposed a tax on distilled spirits, including corn-based whiskey produced by many farmers at the time. The whiskey tax was deeply unpopular, since whiskey often served as both a drink and a form of currency in the rural West. Anger turned violent as Western Pennsylvania farmers resisted tax collectors, intimidated officials, destroyed stills, and burned barns. President George Washington led a 13,000-strong militia to suppress the uprising. The only time a sitting president has personally commanded the troops in the field.
4: Wow. That's incredible.
2: That is. The episode provoked a fierce debate, with critics like Thomas Jefferson arguing the government was repeating the very tyranny the Americans had just revolted.
4: Who would have thought?
2: So I don't know if there's anything stable about it at all, my friend. It might be quite unstable. So there you go. That's the calls this week. Thank you, everybody, who gave us a ring. We really appreciate you. And we'd love it if you gave us a voicemail for the next episode. Cha-cha-cha. All right. And we got one web zap this week.
7: Coming in hot with the booze.
4: What? Ooh, what is a web zap?
2: What is a web zap? Well, we've noticed... that the boost support has declined, although it's been up a little bit the last couple episodes, but on average it's declined. And then I pulled the numbers. It was something like 70% of the people listening didn't have an app that could boost us.
4: Okay.
2: So we thought, all right, time to do a web form. And we created a web form that lets you use Stripe, I believe, right? Stripe. Mm-hmm. Or you can use Lightning still if you want, if you just have like sats on chain and you don't want to set up the whole podcasting 2.0 stack. So we have web zaps now. We're trying it out, and we launched it, soft launch, last week, and we got one.
4: Yeah, and it's at weeklylaunch.rocks.
2: /zap. I put a link in the show notes, too. Hello, Ange and Chris. This is from Matt M. As a book recommendation, may I propose the Wafer series by Becky Chambers. Her universe is heavily Star Trek inspired. Check. But without the limitations imposed by TV, especially at the time of TOS. It allows her to explore more of the relationship between heavily different species. Oh, interesting. Regarding language, culture. Yeah, that is an area Star Trek doesn't go into as much. And habitats. It's less of a heroic in the way Star Trek stories might be. It follows the lives of more ordinary people that get caught up in extraordinary circumstances, but it makes for an amazing world building.
4: Hmm.
2: I regularly listen live, often while cooking dinner, since the show's happening late in the French time zone.
4: Nice.
2: So maybe it's lunch, less lunch related.
4: Lunch.
2: Maybe less lunch related. Oh, I thought he was going to make a dinner joke.
4: Yeah.
2: I was gearing up for the dinner joke.
4: Yeah.
2: But Jupiter Broadcasting got me into Home Assistant. Woo!
7: Coming in hot with the booze.
2: Loving this. Got a bunch of sensors already and currently putting some smart lights into my small apartment.
4: Nice.
2: The IKEA Zigbee gear seems like a great value for the money, at least here in the EU. Thanks for all the great shows. That's a fantastic web zap.
4: Mm-hmm.
2: I'd love to hear how it goes and which IKEA gear is working for you. Because I have heard things, and I had the wife buy some, but haven't actually tried it out yet. So I don't actually know how good it is, but I'm waiting to hear her, I guess, report.
8: And now it is time for Le Boost.
2: All right, we got some fresh. I'm pulling in fret hot. Well, that's a bit of a number change right there.
4: Yeah, it is.
2: All right, there we go. Adversary 17 is our baller lobster.
9: Hey!
2: Coming in with 302,096 sats. He sent a nice boost last week to thank Drew, too, to make sure Drew got some sats. Another book series recommendation, The Bobverse. Magnolia Mayhem recommended it. I have read The Bobverse, unfortunately, so I cannot say it's new to me. But if you haven't, it's really good. It is a sci-fi. How to describe it? It starts small, one man in like a room, and ends up galactic size.
4: Okay.
2: That's I don't want to spoil anything more than that. But
4: okay.
2: It's really good.
4: But you also recommend.
2: Yes. I will plus one on that. Oh, and he says, here's a plus one to help pay for those tires. Yeah, and the pre-show is grousing that I got to buy all four new tires for my car again. I feel like every couple of years something happens and I got to buy new tires. Thank you, adversaries. Appreciate that. Mick Zips here with 20,000 sats.
10: Well, I'll be dipped.
2: Don't know if you're interested into historical fiction, but I enjoyed the Last Kingdom series, previously called the Saxon Stories. Takes place in England during the Viking invasion. I think it's 13 books.
4: Wow. So it would take some time to finish.
2: Yeah.
4: Why would they rename it?
2: Why did they rename it? That's a good question. Was it like not a good product? Like,
11: just pump the brakes right there.
2: I want to know what's going on right there. You know?
4: Yeah.
2: I got questions and he's got answers, I think, or something like that.
12: Yeah, I got answers and I want some questions.
2: There you go. There you go. Let us know. But thank you for the recommendation, Mixip. Bobby Pink came in with 20,000 sats.
13: I don't understand what the heck is going on here.
2: Says, it's been a while since I checked in with the lunch. Hope you're all doing great and cooking up some delicious recipes. I do miss brunch with Brent. Sadie's going through a bit of a villain arc right now.
4: Oh, my gosh.
2: Yeah. You notice how we're still held up, too.
4: Yeah.
2: I blame him for the lack of boost because we didn't pivot in time. I mean, the whole thing is structurally his fault. Structurally. But we continue on low-key. The food topics come up. Don't tell him we talked about Thanksgiving. Don't tell him. Thank you, Bobby Pinn. Appreciate that. PJ's here with a row of ducks. That's 2,222 cents. Hey, why not a live boost? Well, thank you, PJ. We love those.
14: Make it so.
2: Yes, indeed. Sohang's here with a row of ducks. Chris, the topic of unsustainable infinite growth and the transition away from it and the potential collapse you mentioned is the core thesis of our old pal Karl Marx, and he figured that out in the 1800s. Secondly, I want to share that the Nebula Mesh VPN success story for Nebula. Nebula, cool. But I don't know how to send it in. It's too long for a boost, and I can't reasonably expect you to wade through piles of email. Oh, was that long? Well, send us a voicemail if that's possible.
4: Well, the voicemail cuts off at 2 minutes.
2: Well,
4: 50 voicemails.
2: That's the challenge. No, the challenge is to do it in 2 minutes.
4: Oh, okay. Throw it in. Type it up. Throw it into ChatGPT.
2: Tell them to shorten it.
4: Bullet. Yeah, bullet
2: hey,
4: list.
2: Hey, Chad,
4: it.
2: Give me a short version of this. By the way, I think we should all just lean into calling it Chad.
4: I like that.
2: Yeah, or you could call live. But I feel like, you know, if you send me a voicemail, then I could play it in loop.
4: Yeah.
2: Also, I recently switched to Fountain full time since I moved from Apple to Google. It's growing on me. Oh, dude, Fountain over the last year has gotten so great. And very excited about their future. They've now officially launched their Fountain FM for Podcasters, which is their hosting service, which we've been using for a little bit for this week in Bitcoin and like it a lot.
4: Mm-hmm.
2: So they got a lot of things they're doing. And one of the things that I think they're going to improve on a lot in the near term is the live experience is about to get even better, too. So I'm excited about that. All right. User, thank you for the boost. User 7135044 comes in.
15: The heck?
2: Somebody needs to go set their username.
15: Yep.
16: Yep.
14: Mm-hmm.
4: What the heck?
2: But
4: what was that?
2: That was the guy's drinking right there.
4: Okay. You know?
15: Mm-hmm. Yep.
16: Yep.
4: Mm-hmm. That sounds like a bong or they're peeing.
2: No, he's drinking beer.
4: Okay.
2: 9,000 sats.
17: The traders love the vol.
2: Hey, Chris and Ange. Sorry to hear about your sleep issues. I sympathize greatly as I've been experiencing sleep issues for a long time. and have not made any progress with the traditional channels. I appreciate the tips from everyone. Maybe you should have Colonel on for a longer segment. Mm. I'd love a future update on any sites you gain using the AI. I will. I'll keep. You know what I'll do is I'll keep toying with it over time as I feel like I'm slipping or I'm having issues and keep refining it. I do feel like it got me on a good start. For what it's worth, the information from the
4: on Beatrix A. Schmidt's
2: channel and her book have been the most helpful to date. Beatrix A. Schmidt. Mm-hmm. Good to know. The Magnolia Mayhem's here with a Road Dix. Can't remember what I was going to boost, so just put a quip right here.
4: Insert quip here. Nice. In brackets. That's
2: appreciate
4: funny.
2: The value, Magnolia. Thank you very much. Bite Bitten's here. Hey, there he is. 6,000 sets.
9: This is why I have bedtime wine.
2: Missed you. Great discussion. Here's a question. What goes in the fruit punch and what doesn't? Oh, your fruit salad.
4: Oh.
2: One of the things I think you try to avoid is not getting it too watered down, which could be a challenge.
4: Yeah. So I wash all the fruit, right? It is strawberries, blueberries, grapes, and
2: cherries.
4: And I start with the least juicy ones. But anyway, I wash them and then I dry them with a paper towel. And then as I cut them up, I also dry them with a paper towel because, you know, natural juices and such. And then I add Cool Whip and marshmallows, colored marshmallows, if I can find them. But I have not been able to find them since like COVID.
2: It's weird.
4: It is weird. And they have a fruity taste. Anyway, so then you mix that up. And then on top of it, mandarin oranges. And bananas, if you like them, but I can't eat bananas, so I've omitted those.
2: The mandarin oranges on top is a nice touch.
4: Oh my gosh. Last year, I found mango in a can, right? Which I know that sounds actually really white trashy. But anyway, mango in a can, just a little bit in there, makes it taste so good. So
2: mango in a can makes it.
4: That will be there. That will be in there this year.
2: I like that. Now, here's something I didn't know. The Netherlands, surprise, surprise, doesn't celebrate Thanksgiving. Now, I don't know why you don't have your own Thanksgiving. Canada does.
4: Right?
2: So everybody can have a Thanksgiving, buddy. It's not just a U.S. thing. But in the Netherlands, we do have...
4: Sinterklaas.
2: Oh, right. Sinterklaas. Right. Leading up to the 5th of December. Yep. That is great. Also, he boosted our track.
4: Nice.
2: That is coming in clutch again on the live stream, everybody. Really, really impressed. Thank you very much for making it a thing this episode. Another great episode for this humble launch. We stacked 3,385 sats with the sat streamers. Thank you, three of you streaming sats. Appreciate you three. You are my hardcores. And then we combined that with our boosters. A lot of those coming in just at the last minute. We stacked a total of 367,147. All right, if you'd like to boost the show, Fountain.fm makes it the easiest, and it's going to get even easier. They host the Lightning infrastructure, and they have the connections to the on-ramps for the sats.

0: All right. So last week I tried a bank. This week I'm trying a haunted hotel.
1: Okay.
0: $2 million.
1: Chump change.
0: Well, it's an investment, Ange. It's an investment.
1: Oh, it's so cute.
0: It is cute.
1: Oh, my gosh.
0: It's got a great, it's got actually a nice big yard. It's very.
1: Wow, there's 75 pictures.
0: Midwest classic. It has been used for many things over its life, its long, long life. It has 5 bedrooms. It's 9,600 square feet.
1: Oh, my gosh.
0: Yes. Now, I will say it you do potentially also have a ghost included in there, so it's something to just be aware of.
1: Okay.
0: It has 11 uniquely themed guest rooms, 5 bathrooms, like I mentioned, and a communal dining room. In 1887, it was a hotel.
1: Mm-hmm.
0: And it has also, over its life, been a good store, a post office, and a brothel.
1: Hmm.
0: So, you
1: said 5 bedrooms, but then there's 11 guest rooms?
0: Yeah, I don't know what that means.
1: Well, it was a hotel, so.
0: Yeah. Oh, I see. Yeah. Yes, you could stay there.
1: Huh.
0: I mean.
1: Maybe there's a house portion of it.
0: I think
1: dedicated.
0: What you have to ask yourself, yeah, what you have to ask yourself is, what is the hard cash value of having a ghost?
1: Well, I don't know. What is the behavior?
0: Well, that's a good question. I mean, I think it's friendly.
1: Oh, do you know?
0: I think it's a friendly ghost.
1: Mm-hmm.
0: So it's haunted, but in like the light sense, they say.
1: Okay.
0: Because
1: doors closing.
0: Nobody's ever been hurt by it. Nobody's ever been hurt by it. It does also have RV hookups.
1: Oh.
0: It's got a patio. It's got a stream that runs through it. I think a friendly ghost adds a few $100,000 to the property value. Don't you? A good friendly ghost story for a haunted inn. I mean, think about it. No ghost story, not worth as much. Right? When I take the ghost story out.
1: I mean, this is so logical.
0: I love it. Built in 1887. Yeah.
1: Crazy.
0: What is a packet carry? What is apothecary? What's
1: apothecary?
0: Yeah, what's apothecary?
1: It's older medicine. Like.
0: Oh, so it used to be an apothecary
1: herbs
0: shop,
1: and whatever.
0: Too. Oh, wow.
1: Like a pharmacy.
0: And you could take it right now. And just immediately turn around and turn it into a hotel. It's got a stage area for performances, so we could do podcasts there. So we could probably call it a business expense. It's got a classic cash register that's probably worth a couple $100. And it's got one of those autoplay pianos. It comes with one of those cool old school, again, very ghost vibe.
1: Mm-hmm.
0: I think this is a good
1: one. It's really cool.
0: It is. You could live in it. You could make it a studio.
1: You could have a store. There's a stage.
0: Yeah.
1: For live music.
0: Or the podcast.
1: Yeah.
0: You do the podcast. And then people come, they stay. They stay in the Jupiter Hotel. It's got a ghost. It's got live shows.
1: Oh. This is a business suggestion.
0: Right, don't you think?
1: I see.
0: Yeah, don't you think, right? I mean, it's just a quick $2 million. How hard could that be? But then we have a Jupiter Hotel, which exists in Portland, but we'd have our own. This one's in Arizona, I believe. Right. No. No, it is not.
1: Well,
0: Arizona.
1: My car payment is going to end soon, so.
0: There you go. We got it. Yeah, I feel like this is just a no-brainer. It's mm-hmm. just a no-brainer. All right, well, that's just about it for this week. So much going on these days, but only so much time to share with you in the launch. Of course, if you're a member, you get a little extra show, clocking in at 1 hour and 23 minutes for our members right now. That's at jupiter.party. And then we had that special SOS promo code that we're only mentioning here at the end of the show. And only to the launch. But it takes a ridiculous amount of money off per month for the lifetime of your membership, the annual plan or the monthly plan for the jupiter.party. And then you get the bootleg extra long version. And you don't want to miss out on the Pacific Northwest flavor saver.
1: Right. This is pre and post show.
0: Yeah. You get pre and post show. When you go to jupiter.party, you become a member, use our promo code SOS, save a ridiculous amount on your Jupiter Party membership. 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Or if you're in a podcasting 2.0 app, it'll just tell you. It'll tell you ahead of time and just tap right in, right? You just tap right in. All right, from the beautiful Pacific Northwest and the mighty American West Coast, thanks for listening, and we'll see you right back here next week.

0: Hello, friends, and welcome back to your weekly Linux talk show. My name is Chris.
1: My name is Wes.
2: And my name is Brent.
0: Well, hey, gentlemen. Coming up on the show today, we're going to really focus on the Linux kernel again. There's been a lot of hoopla about the state of Rust and going-ons there, so we're going to recap the latest and then dive into what Linus and Greg have said recently. We'll also chat with Hannah from Scale, who's going to give us the 411 on what you need to know to go to Scale. And then we're going to round out the show with some great boosts, some picks, and a lot more. So before we get to any of that, I got to do the right thing, and I got to say time-appropriate greetings to that virtual lug. Hello, Mumble Room.
3: Hello.
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9: Hello.
0: That's a serious showing.
1: It's it's a little echoey because we had to get a huge room to fit it.
0: Yeah, there's a lot of people in there. Thank you, everybody, for joining us over there. It's nice to have you. 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
0: 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Well, as you listen to today's episode, we're going to get into the Linux kernel, and we have a question you'd like to answer. Just something put in the back of your mind, and when it comes to you as we're talking about this stuff, boost in. If you could be Linus Torvalds for a day, what would you change or get done?
1: Oh, that's a fun one.
0: Think
1: you know,
0: about that.
1: The pet thing you've always hated in the kernel, the one tweak you'd make, or is it something different?
0: I think we're going to get some good answers. Whatever it might be, though, boost in and let us know. You've been hearing us talk about Planet Nix, and that's coming up really fast, and that runs right along Scale. And so we wanted to get you up to speed on what you need to know if you're going to attend Scale 22X this year. And Hannah from Scale, she is the chair of publicity, joins us to talk about that. Hannah, welcome to the show. It's great to talk to you.
11: Yeah, thanks so much. I'm so happy to be here to talk about Scale.
0: We are really close. Scale 22X is coming up on March 6th.
1: That's less than 2 weeks now.
0: Yeah, and so we wanted to have you on to help everybody kind of know what they need to do in order to attend and what they should do once they get there, like on day one.
11: Yeah, of course. So I would be remiss if I didn't give you the quick spiel
0: about
11: what Scale is first before how you can attend. Scale stands for the Southern California Linux Expo. We're in our 22nd year, and we're hosted in Pasadena, California. And so we're so excited to be back. And if you've never heard of Scale or have not been, it is all things open source. We're an entirely volunteer-run conference. Scale is run on love and passion for open source. And so it is a great time to get together and talk and meet other people who care about all things open source. And the other thing that I absolutely love about Scale is we have been around for a long time. We have great roots in Southern California and beyond. And we also use Scale as a launching pad for other open source communities who might not have the infrastructure or want to plan a conference. So you might see some of your other favorite open source events co-located at Scale. So DevOps Day LA, Kauai Summit, Planet Nix, Linux training even. So we have a little bit of everything if you are in the open source world, which I imagine everyone listening here is.
0: Yeah.
11: So now that we've got kind of the details out of the way, if you want to come to Scale, we would love to have you in a little under 2 weeks. You can go to our website, socallinuxexpo.org, and get registered. We really pride ourselves on the conference being approachable, and I think we're probably one of the only conferences that run a four-day event for under $100 for a ticket. So we think it's really good value, but if you want a little extra motivation to get your ticket before the event, you can use the promo code Linux for 50% off that ticket.
0: That's great. Great. Okay, promo code Linux. And so also I just want to say I do love these side events that have been happening over the last few years. It's such a brilliant idea because, you know, you folks really are the experts now at the infrastructure and the event. And that is such a massive undertaking for smaller projects or groups or communities to undertake. It's a really incredible thing you're doing.
11: Yeah, we're quite proud of it. Event planning is no joke, and we have hundreds of volunteers that make this conference run year-round, and it would not be possible without volunteers. So another shameless plug is if you ever want to volunteer and help with the conference, you can always, there's an email on the website where you can volunteer either the week of, or if you want to work on our network or marketing, shameless plug for my team, we're always taking volunteers to do it. But yeah, we love having other events there that would not have the resources otherwise. So there's a place for everyone who cares about open source here, and it's in Pasadena in 2 weeks.
0: That's great. I feel like, too, getting involved like that would really build some skills that, you know, could be marketable in the workplace there. I just kind of want to make it clear, when people show up, they do need to proceed to it. Like, there's a proper registration process and all of that that they need to follow when they first get there, or at least get their badges and whatnot, right?
11: Yep. So we're a pretty standard conference. You can register for your tickets ahead of time at SoCalLinuxExpo.org with that promo code Linux. And you're all registered. You will go to the building that says, welcome. There's a big Linux penguin that'll give you an idea of what buildings we're in. The Pasadena Convention Center is a little confusing. It is two buildings with a theater in between. So if you're facing the convention center, the building on the right is where you check in your first day. And we've got self-serve systems where you enter your name and your registration number, and it'll print your badge. And then you get a swag bag, like most conferences, full of open source swag. And then you get to go in and see all the topics for the 4 days. So make sure you go to the right side building on your first day, get your badge. And once you have your badge, you can go to all the events throughout the 4 days.
0: Yep. And then it's easy after that. That's the hardest part, is just figuring out which building to go in and get your badge. It's not too bad.
11: I would say the hardest part is picking which talks to go to.
0: Yeah, really.
11: There's so many good ones that happen all at once. And the other good thing about our conference is don't get FOMO, because if you have two concurrent talks, we stream and record all of them. So you can go back and listen to the ones you missed as well.
0: Also, no small feat, which we really appreciate too.
11: Yeah, the tech on that is insane. It takes dozens and dozens of people all year to get those recordings up, but we're quite proud of them. You can always check out our past talks from events on our YouTube channel as well. So if you're still on the fence, you don't know what kind of content, check out the YouTube channel from the years past. We've got a lot of great content there, and it gives you an idea of what we're putting on for the week as well.
0: For sure. I will say it never quite captures the social element and the hallway track and, you know, going out and having lunch and all that stuff, but that's just the bonus that you get to come discover on your own when you visit. So, sounds like they need to get registered. They can use promo code Linux to save some money. Anything else we need to let folks know?
11: Yeah, just like you said, like the hallway track is really the highest value add. So if it's your first time coming to Scale, introduce yourself. I always hang out at registration, so you're always welcome to say hi to me. So you already have one friend, but get to know other folks. We love the cross-population of communities, and it comes to really amazing things outside the conference. So I would really encourage you not to be shy and make some new friends there as well.
0: Absolutely. Hannah, thank you for taking some time on your Sunday and joining us.
11: Yeah, thank you so much for having me, and I hope to see everyone listening at Scale in March.
2: Wonderful.
3: Well, I know the world is full of news these days, but geez, the Kernel has been seeing some newsworthy notes from day to day, and you guys have been doing a deep dive, my favorite thing. Should we go through what's been happening and dust them off a little bit?
0: Yeah, we started capturing this for the members in the members bootleg, and then it really has developed further. So let's go back, like Brent says, and kind of just briefly just cover what's happened here. Obviously, we've talked about Rust and Linux kernel a bit. Last September, we did an episode about it, And that was sort of a recap on the state of things.
1: Right. An ongoing effort to, you know, add the ability to write new code to add drivers to the Linux kernel using Rust, which is a secondary language in the kernel. And it's a big change. And that's why it's been a slow and long effort. And why we're continuing to talk about it.
0: Even the idea of adding another language is a big deal, right?
1: And of course, you know, you have to say Rust is not new, but it's still moving fairly fast and does things. It's a very different language than C. So you've got that to contend with.
0: So with our current event, we actually need to go back to late January of 2025. And the Rust DMA patch proposal sparks a bit of a conflict on the Linux kernel mailing list. A patch is proposed to enable Rust-written device drivers to call the Linux kernel's core direct memory access, or what is referred to as DMA. Obvious drivers need this, right? The goal here is to expand Rust's usability within the kernel. Christopher Hillwig, though, had some, I would say, concerns, and probably raised the largest rejection. There's a quote from him that says, "No Rust code in kernel/DMA, please."
1: Yeah, there's a lot to digest here. For the first part, you know, fairly simple patch, not a huge amount. Three files changed, 273 insertions, and the text of the commit or the request reads, "Add a simple DMA coherent allocator Rust abstraction." And that abstraction has a specific meaning here. There's sort of the automatic bindings that get generated to be able to, like, talk to the C data structures from the Rust side of things. But then there's the higher layer part of really using Rust and Rust type system in what they're calling abstractions, which is where you do the work to wrap the C side at a semantic level to sort of encode how to safely use, where possible, the C side from Rust. So then you have this abstraction layer that kind of sit between, and it's actually, for the most part, for non-exceptional cases, you're not even allowed to go call the C directly in drivers. You're not supposed to. You want to use this abstraction. So that's where this code is trying to sort of bridge the gap to enable downstream Rust things to be able to use
0: the bus, the DMA bus. And that's the idea, is that downstream Rust things could read the DMA bus. And the very events that transpired this week come back to this very patch and this very discussion. So this event that happens in January is pretty noteworthy. As time goes on, the discussion kind of escalates. You'll see this. There's several people in there that are kind of anti-Rust. There's folks in there that are trying to explain stuff. There's other folks that seem to be just kind of in a watch-and-see mode.
1: Maybe it's worth also touching on, as you said, Hellwig said, "No Rust code in kernel/DMA. And what that's referring to is sort of the various trees inside the kernel source tree itself. So that's, we'll see, coming back to this already, if you just look at the diff, you know, how you view whether it's a part of the subsystem or not versus, like, where it lives in the source tree could be a whole separate question. But this was all under Rust/ at the top layer. So it's all kind of in the
0: its
1: Rust subtree in its own. It is, of course, wrapping code that lives in the DMA side. But
0: yes. And so it's in its own contained area. That is important to kind of understand later. So this kind of brews for a bit. You know, there's FOSDEM. There's a talk about Rust for Linux there held by Miguel Odeja. Is that?
1: Ojeda.
0: And he's the lead maintainer of Rust for Linux. He presented at FOSDEM. He highlighted there some of the progress and some of the things that landed in Linux 6.13.
1: Also tried to go and get, I believe, a bunch of quotes from various maintainers, both, you know, neutral for and against. I think it did seem to have, he's able to get more responses from people interested in the project, but it was an interesting survey.
0: As you can imagine, though, after that talk, the debate kind of heats up again until later on, Linus and Hector Martin kind of start to get into it. And Hector Martin takes to social media to call out the process as being, you know, just really hard on the contributors who are trying to get Rust in the Linux kernel. That very act sparks a debate on the Linux mailing list about social brigading and trying to influence the kernel process through social media posts. Linus steps in, says this is essentially social brigading, says it pushes him away from supporting the patch, says to Hector, maybe the problem is you. And that got quite a bit of attention just a couple of weeks ago. To kind of try to take us from the dust up over that to actual, like, tangible policy, Miguel introduced what he's calling, on February 11th, the Rust kernel policy, which is meant to clarify how Rust should integrate with the kernel, hoping to reduce tensions.
1: Yeah. He wrote, given the discussions in the last days, I decided to publish this page with what our understanding is. Hope it helps to clarify things.
0: Did it clarify things, Wes?
1: Well, that probably depends on who you ask. There was obviously some pushback. But maybe it's worth looking at kind of like what it was. You know, it had some points about like who's pushing this. It's not the Rust Project or the Foundation or even necessarily there are companies interested, but it's like its own, you know, they're kernel contributors who want to add Rust. Mm-hmm. Then it mentions some key folks, maintainers, other people that are involved. Here's some quotes. Some subsystems may decide they do not want to have Rust code for the time being, typically for bandwidth reasons. This is fine and expected. Now, in the Kernel Maintainer Summit 2022, we asked for flexibility when the time comes that a major user of Rust in the kernel requires key APIs for which the maintainer may not be able to maintain Rust abstractions for it. This flexibility is the needed counterpart to the ability of maintainers to decide whether they want to allow Rust or not. It also says some stuff about what happens if things break. So on their FAQ, who's responsible if a C change breaks a build with Rust enabled? That's been a big contentious question, right? Well, this site's position, their understanding is, the usual kernel policy applies. So by default, changes should not be introduced if they are known to break the build, including Rust. However, exceptionally, for Rust, a subsystem may allow to temporarily break Rust code.
0: Mm.
1: The intention is to facilitate friendly adoption of Rust in a subsystem without introducing a burden to existing maintainers who may be working on urgent fixes for the C side.
0: That feels like a big compromise from the Rust side, where they're essentially saying, we're willing to let Rust code break for a while and we'll try to sort it out if it just means the C side will roll with us here. That's a big give.
1: And you've seen various versions too, right? Like that's where there's, you know, some subsystem maintainers are interested in figuring out some of the Rust stuff for themselves. Other ones appoint like a co-maintainer or like a, you're maintaining the Rust side of this subsystem while I'm going to do the C side or all kinds of other mixes. And some of this flexibility on both sides, at least as some people felt was kind of an agreement before, was to accommodate all of that.
0: And the idea would be if the Rust code does break, you actually fix it before it gets to Linus's tree and it, you know, it actually ships. It's not like you ship broken Rust code. There's an idea that gets caught, but that's still a pretty big compromise.
1: Now, there are concerns with some of this in practice, particularly around like, okay, you say it's fine to break it, but am I gonna get yelled at still?
0: And who knows it's even broken?
1: You have to make sure that you've set up, and I don't think they're not doing this, but just, you know, you have to make sure you've set up like who do you then if we've all agreed you're not gonna fix it, but it being broken is a problem, then like who is actually in practice fixing it?
0: Yeah.
1: Helwig also said, I don't think having a web page in any form is useful. If you want it to be valid, it has to be in the kernel tree and widely agreed on. It also states factually incorrect information, e.g., some subsystems may decide they do not want to have Rust code for the time being. We read that. Helwig continues, while Linus in private said that he absolutely is going to merge Rust code over a maintainer's objection.
0: Yeah. And this has been sort of one of the complaints has been mixed messaging here. Like, oh, it's a maintainer's choice, but also I am going to be publishing Rust code. Helwig's been kind of emerging as maybe the most vocal critic of Rust getting in, and I think has probably raised the most points in the most recent rounds of going back and forth. And he's kind of calling out Linus here. He says, quote, yeah, like you said, while Linus in private said that he absolutely is going to merge Rust code over a maintainer's objection, he says this is a very dishonest way of communication.
1: Yeah, and that was pointed at Miguel. Over including that quote about you don't have to take it.
0: Right.
1: And that's where there's a bunch of nuance, and we'll eventually see, spoilers, that Linus sort of does eventually chime in. But I think there has been a question in many folks' minds of like, where, you know, has there been enough communication? We've seen Greg Cage chime in a few times in various small ways, especially to clarify stuff about, oh, what was broken in this previous case that people were pointing to at one time.
0: So, you know, while this is going on, right, so we start in January. We're mid-February right now. Maintainers are hitting a wall. Hector Martin resigns, right? Burned out, disappointed with leadership in the kernel, frustrated with the approach to Rust integration, ceases maintaining upstream Linux kernel code for the ARM stuff. You know, the Sahi project has to rework that now. We've seen others that burned out. Like, that is so you understand the context and the background while all of this is sort of playing out. While also at the same time, publicly, Greg and Linus kind of would, from time to time, say fairly pro-Russ stuff. Even though this superheated debate's happening in the background during all of this, you know, you'd see comments from both of them saying, oh, yeah, no, Russ is coming.
1: Yeah, and I think there has been maybe some lack of clarity in general, or at least there's been some confusion around the, like, okay, so it's clear that Rust has been kind of an experiment in the kernel, but to some people's mind, experiment means it's not been, like we're not doing it. Whereas I think maybe in some of the higher-up maintainers' minds, experiment means, well, we don't know how we're doing it, and we're figuring out the right way to do it, and it may be painful and break things, but, like, in general, we're doing it. We may decide we ultimately don't want to do it and stop doing it, but for the moment, we're doing it.
0: I got to say, one of the debates, and it's just, like, a hard line, is we just should not have a multi-language project like this. We should not just introduce Rust. This is going to make it hard to maintain. This is going to make it more of a bear. We should just improve the C stuff. If we want, we should go back and retrofit that. And I think what they're ultimately pushing back on is, well, where do you draw the line? Do you completely rewrite the Linux kernel one day in Rust? Is that where this leads to? When we, every time we find a bug now, are we just going to write a Rust version and essentially this is going to become a Rust kernel? Like, that's, they don't want that. That's ridiculous. We should just fix the problems in C is what they're, I'm sure you've seen that opinion in the mailing list.
1: Yeah, well, and I think it's also like, you know, it means you have to have double the infrastructure. You're now, at some point, maybe you become dependent on the right version of cargo. And you can just imagine, right, if you are a maintainer who spent years knowing the ins and outs of, you know, how to maintain a complicated and important C project, even if you can, you know, even if you're willing to take like a co-maintainer path, it's a lot of trust, it's a lot of change, and you are going to have code that's either making, you know, has expectations of you or is directly interfacing with code that you're using that you don't maybe have a full understanding of. And
0: I mean, imagine
1: that's
0: a situation where you're trying to push a feature and it does break something in Rust. And now you're kind of trying to be polite. So you're trying to wait for the Rust stuff to get fixed. But now maybe you've missed the merge window. Like, you can understand there is a little bit of concern there that does seem legitimate.
1: And that's where this is, you know, a complicated question, because it is ultimately one, like most things in the real world, of trade-offs, right? Like, there are real costs to having multiple languages regardless of the language, and there's real costs for the Rust in particulars, and it's a big change. But what the Rust for Linux folks, and as we'll see some others, are advocating is that, especially maybe if we focus this on net new code and, you know, new drivers in particular, there's a lot of upside and a lot of wins that can help the kernel overall.
0: 1Password.com/unplugged. That's the number 1Password.com/unplugged, all lowercase. And you're going to want to go there, because this is something that if I had when I still worked in IT, I think it would have sustained me for many, many more years. The reality is your end users don't, and I mean without exception, work on only company-owned devices, applications, and services. Maybe you get lucky and they mostly do, but I don't find that to be the reality today. And so the next question becomes, how do you actually keep your company's data safe when it's sitting on all of these unmanaged apps and devices? Well, that's where 1Password has an answer. 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
3: Now, with all this happening, Greg and also Linus did chime in just a few days ago.
0: Greg came in with a rather compelling case, actually, for new drivers, at least, to be written in Rust, like Wes was saying. He says, quote, yes, mixed language code bases are rough and hard to maintain, but we're kernel developers, damn it. We have been maintaining and strengthening Linux for longer than anyone ever thought was going to be possible. We have turned our development model into a well-oiled engineering marvel, creating something that no one else has ever been able to accomplish. Adding another language really shouldn't be a problem. We've handled much worse things in the past, and we shouldn't give up now on wanting to ensure that our project succeeds for the next 20-plus years. We've got to keep pushing forward when confronted with a new good ideas, and embrace the people offering to join us, actually doing the work to help make sure that we all succeed together.
1: Yeah, I like that. I really think Greg's done some good, you know, just sort of on the edges and a little stronger here, but just with a very nice tone. It's so positive. It makes you want to go help make Linux better yourself. And I think it's right to call out that, you know, whether you agree with the mission or not, you got to agree that the Rust for Linux folks are trying hard.
0: You know, I noticed, I think it was a week or two ago, and they're working on the Phobos, and Greg posted on Masto about it. And he made sure to call out, you know, from the get-go, this has Rust API bindings. It's ready to go for the Rust crew. We're introducing a C side and a Rust side, and it's good. Try out the Phobos.
1: Well, and I think that's been influenced, not some small amount, by, you know, he's been super involved with the, you know, maintaining the stable side of things and dealing now with the kernel CVE process. So
0: yes.
1: He started that post by saying,
0: yeah,
1: as someone who's seen almost every kernel bug fix and security issue for the past 15 plus years, well, hopefully all of them, and who sees every kernel CVE issued, I think I can speak on this topic. The majority of bugs, and here he's trying to be clear, quantity, not quality or severity, the majority of bugs we have are due to the stupid little corner cases in C that are totally gone in Rust. Things like simple overwrites of memory, error path cleanups, forgetting to check error values, and use after free mistakes. That's why I'm wanting to see Rust get into the kernel. These types of issues just go away, allowing developers and maintainers more time to focus on the real bugs that happen, i.e. logic issues, race conditions, etc.
0: Yeah, the memory problems developers create themselves. And then, so, a moment that really impressed me was Linus. And, you know, I've been critical of him recently on some of his decisions, but I really felt like Linus showed he's still really got his hands around this entire thing. He popped in on the mailing list a couple of days ago. And remember, this went all the way back to January, the beginning of the nuance of all of this. And none of it missed Linus's catch, and I was impressed by that. And he was responding to Hilwig, I believe, when he writes, you're not forced to take any Rust code at all or care about Rust code in the DMA code. You can just ignore it. But the, quote, ignore the Rust side, end quote, automatically also means that you don't have any say on the Rust side. You can't have it both ways. You can't say, quote, I want to have nothing to do with Rust, and then in the very next sentence say, quote, and that means that the Rust code that I want to ignore cannot use the C interfaces I maintain. Maintainers who want to be involved in the Rust side can be involved in it, and by being involved with it, they will have some say in what the Rust bindings will look like. They basically become the maintainers of the Rust interfaces. And what Linus did here, in my kind of short, horrible read there, is he recognized that what Hilwig was originally complaining about wasn't really applicable here. The Rust folks weren't asking to change anything on the C side. They weren't touching anything on the C side for the DMA bus that we originally talked about.
1: As we touched on, it was in a separate subtree.
0: It's in its own separate subtree. And all they would be doing is reading the DMA bus like anything else might in the Linux kernel. And that is a line too far for Linus. You can't be not involved and also say what these programs can and cannot use in the Linux kernel. As he puts it, it just simply does not work that way.
1: Like he says, but that wall of protection goes both ways. If you don't want to deal with the Rust code, you get no say on the Rust code.
0: Yeah.
1: Put another way, the nobody is forced to deal with Rust does not imply everybody is allowed to veto any Rust code.
0: I think I just want to reiterate, you know, people have been saying Linus needs to say more. Linus needs to chime in. Linus, if you look at this mailing list thread, he's chiming in pretty frequently, not all the time, but pretty frequently throughout.
1: It does seem like, I mean, it seems maybe it failed, but he did clearly also have some private communiques with Miguel and Kurt.
0: But I was impressed that the original nuance all the way back in January did not miss his grasp. And that was a fundamental nuance to kind of saying to Hilwig, hey, I respect your arguments. You're often right. You call, and Alliance even says, you call me on my BS. I'm calling you on your BS here.
1: That's the other thing. If you just hear the parts, we read the most intense parts of the, you know, the debate and Linus putting down his policy.
0: Right.
1: But he also says things like, you know, you're saying, like, I respect what you're saying. He also says, I respect you technically, and I like working with you.
0: Yeah. I'm not looking for yes men, and I like it when you call me on my BS. I say some stupid things at times. There needs to be people who can stand up to me and tell me I'm full of S. But now I'm calling you out on yours. It's pretty good.
3: It's a very different Linus than we've seen previously. I love it.
0: I think one of the MVPs in this thread is Miguel. Don't you think?
1: Yeah. I will say there's been, you know, we focused on a lot of the, you know, the more intense parts, as I was just saying. But there was a lot of good interactions in there as well. You know, I saw James Bottomley asking a lot of, like, legit and good-natured questions, trying a lot of developers trying to learn more.
0: Kent Overstreet chiming in how this could be beneficial for Bcash FS, or how, you know, how to maybe reframe things from time to time.
1: Yeah, and, you know, there's a lot of different levels of knowledge, right? Some folks have used Rust, but, like, for userland stuff and never thought about the kernel side of it. Some people have never touched Rust at all. So you get levels of, like, is your understanding of Rust accurate? Are you asking about a nuance of, like, where the type system isn't complete? Are you asking sort of like you don't understand, you know, how the compiler side of it works? So there's a lot of areas. And yeah, Miguel has just sort of been seemingly tirelessly and for the most part quite, you know, politely answering, trying to clarify.
0: This has not been an easy process for the community, and it has not been without its costs of some really good contributors, you know, and I know that it's cliche to say the process is messy, but sometimes when you actually see the mess unfolded, it's hard to watch. Neil, did you have any thoughts from sort of the Asahi side, you know, watching that project as closely as you do now being tied in over there at Fedora? Did you have any thoughts on this?
2: I think part of my personal feeling on this is that I think Linus should have stepped in 2 weeks ago about this. Not because, you know, he hasn't stepped in and doesn't have good thoughts about this, but like the downward spiral that this whole conversation has had could have been completely avoided if he had said this earlier. I get why he didn't. I understand the desire to have the community sort itself out. I just think that this is one of those things that it is going to require more tough love type stuff as we keep going. Because, like, there's this contention with groups of people saying, oh, this can't ever be enterprise ready, and so it's a toy. There are people saying, oh, I don't want to deal with this because multi-language is terrible. Ignoring the fact that the Linux kernel has actually been a multi-language project since almost the beginning. It's been C in assembler, and then C, Perl, Python in assembler, and makefiles, and shell, and like, there is code in there that generates code that generates code that is then used to compile code. Like, it is a morass of complexity all the way through it. Not acknowledging that and then kind of complaining about Rust bringing in a new thing of multi-languageness and complexity, I think kind of is missing the forest for the trees there. There's a lot more complexity in the Linux kernel today than there ever has been. Basically, I think a lot of people are going to need reality checks fairly frequently as this keeps going on. Now, I'm not going to say that I'm like the most amazing fan of Rust. I think that there are things about Rust that I'm not the biggest fan of, but it is pretty clear at this point that there's significant drivers towards, pun intended, towards Rust in the Linux kernel and people who are interested and enthusiastic about it. And I think the job of a good community leader is to encourage and support the people that are doing these sorts of things to enable the next generation to be successful. Like, the Linux kernel has a very, very big problem that it hasn't really started looking at addressing, which is the churn rate of maintainers in the Linux kernel is unbelievably low. Most of the people that are maintaining subsystems in the Linux kernel have been doing it since almost the beginning of that subsystem. And you look at the progress of bringing in new people to stay in for the long haul, and it's not terribly high. And that can be concerning as everyone's getting older. And what's going to happen when a critical subsystem loses a maintainer for reasons? Like, we lost wireless subsystem Larry Finger,
4: right,
2: like last year. And this is not going to be a new thing. This is going to keep happening. And so, like, we have to start, I mean, the people in the Linux kernel community, the subsystem leaders and whatnot, have to start acknowledging that there has to be some give and take. There has to be some give to be where the people are or where the people want to be. And some people want C++. Some people want Rust. Some people want to be on forges rather than using mailing lists.
4: Right.
2: This is all going to be things that have to be dealt with, because you need the next generation or the project dies. So this is something where I think Linus is going to have to take some tougher leadership on, because otherwise I don't know what's going to happen.
1: I thought maybe we could end. I saw a nice post during part of this discussion from Keyes Cook, who's for been a long time leading the kernel self-protection project and doing a lot of good security vulnerability focused work on the C code in the kernel. And Chris, you mentioned kind of the contention of like, well, where does this end? And are we trying to rewrite the whole kernel? And what is the goal of this experiment, really? So Keyes wrote, speaking to the what is the goal question, I see the goal as eliminating memory safety issues in new drivers and subsystems. The pattern we've seen in Linux with security flaws is that the majority appear in new code. Focusing on getting new code written in Rust puts a stop to these kinds of flaws, and it has an exponential impact, as Android and Usenix have found, and then he included a bunch of citations. In other words, I don't see any reason to focus on replacing existing code. Doing so would actually carry a lot of risk, but writing new stuff in Rust is very effective. Old code is more stable, and it already has fewer bugs, and yet we're still going to continue the work of hardening C, because we still need to shake those bugs out. But new code can be written in Rust and not have any of these classes of bugs at all from day one.
0: JupiterBroadcasting.com/river. You know I'm all about decentralized systems like Linux, podcasting, and Bitcoin. Self-hosted, user-controlled, no vendors pulling the strings. And Bitcoin really is the Linux of money. When we first started talking about Boost on the show, Bitcoin was around $30,000+, and now it's around $100,000+. Now, why did that happen? It's because of a couple of things, and scarcity and network effect come to mind. There's only 21 million Bitcoin that'll ever exist, and there is unlimited printed fiat chasing it. This is why the Bitcoin ETFs were the most successful ETF launches in history. There was just a little story that went by in the last year, but they were the most successful ETFs in history. So, if you're like me, you know, you don't really want an ETF because that's essentially an IOU. You want to own the real thing. The challenge is finding a legit, secure, trusted space that isn't a scam or isn't something that is going to go away in a few years. You want a place you can buy, DCA, or sell your Bitcoin. 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
3: Well, it is certainly conference season coming up, and we have one who's planning way ahead. Texas Linux Fest is, of course, back again this year, but with a new season, October 3rd to 4th this year. 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Make it good. That way, we feel like we have to go.
0: Yeah. Yeah, it's a great little fest. They're looking for sponsors, too. 2025.texaslinuxfest.org for more details. And I think Austin in October is going to be wonderful. October 3rd through the 4th at the J.J. Pickle Research Campus. Is that real? Is that real? Is that note right?
3: I think I so. Named that one, maybe.
0: J.J. Pickle?
1: Yeah, it is a different location from last year.
0: That's a good old Texas boy name right there, J.J. Pickle.
3: Get some culture in, too, while you're at it.
0: Is it close to barbecue? That's what we need to figure out.
1: I mean, Carl is, I believe, involved, so.
0: You would hope, right?
1: Right.
4: And now, it is time for Le Boost.
0: Yes, it is, and Vamax is our baller booster for episode 603, the only 603 there will be, and he came in with 100,000 sats.
5: Hey, rich lobster!
0: Not bad at all. I am, of course, advocating for a K-8 challenge. Yes, I know. And after that gets shot down, maybe some kind of exciting network challenge.
1: Ooh.
3: They know so well.
0: Yeah, they do. Also, I randomly saw hybrid sarcasm in the Gavio contribution release logs
3: nice. As
0: I was getting it set up. Really? That's cool. He says, cheers to hybrid. That's really neat. Okay, so a networking challenge.
1: You skipped right over the first idea.
0: What was the first idea? Oh, well, because as he knows, the K-8 challenge. That was an obvious skip, right? That's obvious. I mean, unless you want to do, I do have plenty of Raspberry Pis. We could do like a pie thing, but I don't know if we have enough pies for all of us. The idea of networking, quote unquote, as something we should do has come up about a bajillion times, though. So we do need to hone in on networking and figure out what we can do there because it's come up a lot. Thank you very, very much, Vay. We really appreciate that. You are the max. Thanks for the boost. And if anybody has any networking challenge ideas that we could realistically pull off, because I remember one of the things we do like is if the audience can participate too, please do send those in.
1: We just have to not take down the live stream while we're doing the show.
0: Right, right, right.
1: The Dudamide comes in with 42,000 sats.
6: The answer to the ultimate question.
1: I didn't have time to get on with the BSD challenge, but it was fun listening to your adventures. I'm wondering, how would it be if you used something like PFSense or OpenSense or TrueNAS Core as a base for the challenge? Technically, they all use FreeBSD, so would that still count?
0: No. But I think it would count as one of the, you know, because one of the points is like a respin of FreeBSD, because otherwise we'd have to say GhostBSD counts, and GhostBSD didn't count, right?
1: Well, I was just going to be nice and say, you know, make it your own challenge, and
0: oh yeah,
1: if you learn something about how the BSD works.
0: Oh yeah, sure, okay, but yeah, no. Everybody gets a trophy. And what do you think, Brent? You get the tiebreaker here.
3: Oh, if you put me in that hard position. I think we gained a lot of background and knowledge and context running FreeBSD, and that meant that when we went into running a non-FreeBSD, you know, one of the derivatives, we had all of that context, and it gave us a bigger appreciation.
0: So you're siding with me, I think, is what I'm hearing there.
3: I think I was trying not to choose a side, but yeah, I guess I did.
0: I think it was. All right. But I still, like Wes said, I think it's very, very valuable. Good. And also, worth checking in on OpenSense. They've been doing a lot of good stuff over there.
3: Well, I think it also says something that all these projects are based on FreeBSD, so there's certainly value to diving into any of them.
0: Yeah, they don't like the GPO.
3: Well, adversaries sent us in 32,768 sats.
7: The traitors love the vol.
0: Adversaries, of course, obviously.
3: I try to get it right the way you get it wrong, and then I get it wrong.
0: So my trick is just do both.
3: What?
0: Yeah, adversaries, adversaries, you just, you know, use both.
3: Okay.
1: Or okay. You know, we get a little more colloquial in 17.
0: Yeah, it's big 17.
3: Lucky 17 came in and says, I loved all the BSD coverage. What a wild ride that must have been.
0: Oh, thank you. I'm glad to hear it was positive. I know this sounds silly, but we did have the discussion, like, should we be talking about BSD in our Linux podcast? So I'm glad that people liked it. Thank you for that. It's always good to hear from you, Big 17.
1: I hear Chris had to go reinstall ifconfig on his Nixbox.
0: Hey, I still got one machine with Ghost BSD. It lingers.
1: Oh.
0: It lingers. Turd Ferguson's here with 24,500 sats.
7: Turd Ferguson!
0: How's about a video game challenge? Three of you get a co-op game working on Linux, extra points if the audience can join.
1: Oh.
3: Oh, that sounds super fun. I'm in.
1: It does sound fun.
0: Okay, also, Turd says, what about a no build Gentoo challenge? Same rules as the BSD challenge, but no building software.
1: What? How does that work? I mean, they have a binary cache, right, now?
0: Could you get Nix working on
3: details.
0: Gentoo? That'd be hilarious.
1: Bootstrap a small little Alpine on there?
0: If we could somehow do the Gentoo challenge without doing the Gentoo challenge, I think Turd's onto something here.
1: You know, you get the pre-built stage two or whatever.
0: Okay, and then here's a philosophical question for you, Brent. If your favorite Linux distribution was a pizza topping, what would it be and why?
3: Oh, man. Well, I think I have to say pineapple because it's so divisive. There's a Linux for everyone.
0: Pineapple? What?
1: I'm challenging the question just a bit. Because instead of distro specific, I'm just going to say Nix. And I don't know if this is technically a topping, more of a sauce, but I'm going to say Nix is like pesto because it goes with everything.
0: Oh, all right. Not the cheese or the dough?
1: No,
0: or the
1: pesto.
0: Okay, all right. I was going to say it's the sauce, but all right, okay. All right. Okay. Well, so I do kind of like we have not done a video game thing for a while on the show, and we've never done a video game challenge. Like, wouldn't that be fun if we did a stream, like, sometime in, like, an evening during the week where everybody got in, we could do, like, a big co-op session?
1: Why don't they make Race the Sun co-op edition?
0: Right. That's all I'm saying. Thank you, Turd. Appreciate the boost.
1: Our buddy, our pal, Gene Bean boosts in with 4,444 sats. Well, first question, did y'all play any with Beehive? Yeah, I did a bit, not as much as I would have liked to. I got a Linux VM going. I started down the path of trying Windows on it. I'd like to come back to that and get that working a little better.
0: I did not this go around. Beehive is the one thing I've played around with before where I've like loaded FreeBSD just to try Beehive. And I think I've also, at some point, tried some sort of version that's on macOS.
1: I haven't done anything in anger
2: X-Hive.
1: With it.
0: Yes, right. X-Hive.
1: But it's neat to see. I mean, you know, KVM's worked so well for us on Linux, and FreeBSD deserves a great virtualizer, and now it has one.
2: At least they're starting to integrate VirtIO support, so we may actually see things like USB redirection, GPU para virtualization, that sort of stuff show up in Beehive in the future. I mean, like, Apple integrated it with their hypervisor framework for macOS, so it kind of supersedes X-Hive in that respect, but, you know, I'd like to see the VirtIO stuff be usable in more hypervisors.
1: Agreed.
0: You know, Wes, I'm looking here. Do you see this here? It seems like maybe the message got degraded. I'm trying to connect and pull it again. I think the fax got cut off for the report, but I think he had something about skipping the Gentoo challenge in there. Did you see that?
1: Gene's trolling us here, rightly so. Oh, you say you're in need of another challenge, huh? How about that Gentoo challenge you've been putting off forever?
0: I'm not from Gentoo.
1: Never heard of it.
0: No
1: that was Brent's challenge.
0: Yeah,
1: because
0: right.
1: Hey, I had to do it.
3: I take offense to that. I don't think we've been putting this off. I think we've just been focused elsewhere.
0: Oh, okay. All right.
2: I.e. putting it off.
0: We'll let you know, Gene. We'll let you know.
3: Neil. Well, NeuralP sent in 5,000 sats.
1: You're so boost.
3: No message on this one, just a kind little send.
0: Well, Monty came in with a row of adorable ducks, 2,222 sats. I got my Albi Hub set up, he says. Congratulations. That's a nice little journey. Tried several times to get Nick's Bitcoin up and running, but just couldn't get it to build. Albi Hub, though, I had it up in 10 minutes. Any suggestions on the simplest way to boost from Albi Hub? For this, I installed the Albi browser extension and opened up Linux Unplugged on the podcast index. That probably is the simplest way, actually, really, if you have Albi Hub. So here's the order. If you're curious about boosting, Fountain makes it the easiest because it's all hosted by them. Okay, that's the easiest. Breeze is the next easiest because it's all hosted inside the app. You get a Lightning node in the app. You put some sats in there. You can go find the podcast. You can boost. You don't really have to change podcast apps. That's Breeze, B-R-E-E-Z. And then the next tier, which you're hearing people talk about, is AlbiHub. And AlbiHub is where you self-host the entire thing. I mean, it is, after all, an open-source peer-to-peer network, and anybody can participate. And AlbiHub is a stack of basically a Lightning daemon and a bunch of great software and a nice UI on top of that to manage all of this. But you don't really need it to boost. But if you want to go to, like, you know, Chad-level tier tech guy, then you go the AlbiHub setup. But if you just want to send some sats to the show, something like Fountain or Breeze, B-R-E-E-Z, make it really easy. And then you can go Chat-O-Matic if you want later on. And congratulations, Monty. I'm really impressed. And I'm also really impressed you tried the Nix Bitcoin route, too, and still ended up on AlbiHub and love it. That's great to hear.
1: Distro Stu boosts in with 10,000 sats.
8: Boy, they are doing a lot with Mayo these days.
1: Short and sweet. Planet Nix, y'all.
0: I agree. Planet Nix, indeed.
1: Yeah, well, looking forward to hopefully seeing you there.
0: Yeah.
3: Well, Kangaroo Paradox sends 1, 2, 3, 4, 5 Satoshis.
9: So the combination is 1, 2, 3, 4, 5.
3: They're sending in a late update on their free BSD challenge. I tried out OpenBSD on a Raspberry Pi 4 as a server, but busy life with two young children didn't let me do much else apart from the manual install and installing NeoVim.
1: Hey, you got the important work done.
3: I will say that I very much liked the vibe of OpenBSD. The installer is very guided and clear, and once rebooted, you have a message that states that you have mail.
0: I do like that. Aww. I love the old Unix mail system, and you got messages in there.
3: Said mail has very interesting information for newcomers. I think I'll keep playing with this in my free time, and once I get a feel for BSD, on to NixBSD for me. P.S. I'll let you guys decide if this suffices or if I'll have to go suffer with Windows 11.
0: I'm feeling like it does because we didn't get very many open, or if all, OpenBSD reports. And I think it's extremely valuable to get an OpenBSD report. And he got it on a Raspberry Pi 4. So I'm saying even though it's not free BSD, I think he wins. I think he wins right there. So no Windows 11 for you. You've at least avoided that. Enough points to avoid that. Otterbrain comes in with 5,000 sats. That's a Jar Jar boost.
2: You're supposed.
0: My dual monitor. Oh, good. I've been hoping to get more dual monitor setups. By the way, I want more dual monitor setups out there.
1: Boost them in.
0: Multi-monitor setups. Otterbrain says, my dual monitor setup for work is a 2K fast refresh display on an X-Pen display drawing tablet. Whoa.
1: Ooh, interesting.
0: Whoa. Really? A drawing tablet, and it works great on Nix with GNOME. A drawing tablet on the desktop for Linux. Otterbrain, I'd love to know what you're doing there. That's interesting. That's really interesting.
3: See, Chris, I think I have a problem with these requests for multi-monitor setups because it just makes me really jealous.
1: Yeah, how come it doesn't come with a budget?
0: You know, that would be a great... Oh, man, you know how much... If JB, like, had, like, a... You know, like some of these YouTubers that just get these stupid ad deals and they just go spend money like crazy. Mm-hmm. Ours would be we do tech makeovers. Like we go to Brent's cabin, we do a total tech makeover.
12: Bring it on.
0: Oh, I would love it. That'd be so great. One day when Linux is the most popular thing ever and everybody out there cares about it real hard, I'm sure we'll get to do that. That'll be our opportunity. Thank you, everybody who boosted the show. That's all the boosts above the 2000 sat cutoff for time. But I want to give a special shout out to our SAT streamers. 35 of you streamed 70,762 SATs to the show.
1: Dang.
0: Just as you sat back and listened, thank you very much. When you combine that with our boosters, that means we stacked a grand total of 309,141 SATs. Thank you very much. That system is nice and easy. Once you get set up with Fountain or Breeze or something like that, you can boost. And also check out the splits. You never know. We're sometimes sending some sats to a project. Editor Drew gets a set. It's just the way the whole system works is so freaking cool. And you just need a podcasting app like Fountain or something like that to try it. You can find them at podcastapps.com. And then you can also listen to the live stream in your podcast app and all that kind of stuff, too. And you're using a decentralized index instead of like Apple's or Spotify's, you know? Spotify. We have a couple of picks, and this one's kind of a

0: then have like a proper backup of your file or something you could use with a different e-reader if you wanted, or, you know, like any of the things that you might think that you want to be able to do with a thing that you purchased. Well, now Amazon's doubling down on the whole, you didn't buy this, it's just a license, and no, you can't download it.
1: Oh, yeah?
0: So you can still do that if you, I think you have to have a compatible device, because maybe they've already stopped this for newer devices or something. I have not tested that.
1: Okay.
0: You can go onto their site and download them one by one. If you have a few books, that's fine, but if you have, you know, maybe you have a big library. So, I don't have a crazy library, but I had, you know, 100 or so. Didn't want to do that. So I was able to find a little open source app. Actually, no, an unlicensed app. I think they intended to be open source. So buyer beware on that one. There's not yet a license file. Okay. I'm thinking I'll open an issue on that.
1: License TBD.
0: But, you know, you're archiving Kindle books in a rush anyway. So maybe that's not your biggest concern. You can get the code and run it on yourself, on your computer, all you like. It's a TypeScript app set up with Bun. So I just did it in like a little Ubuntu container and that worked totally fine. And then you just give it some NVARs with your Amazon login info. And it's not very big, so you can go check out the source. And then it spins up a Chrome instance to control via Puppeteer to then go like off into Amazon.
1: Okay.
0: If you do it locally too, I didn't have a problem, but they do have support for actually not doing it headless and popping the browser up if you need to do like a manual login if the auto login doesn't work. So
1: That's nice.
0: Yeah. It worked quite well. Just downloaded real fast, had progress bars and everything. So
1: get your books, people.
0: Hopefully that helps.
1: Get your books. Get your books.
0: And go find somewhere else to download them.
1: We have a bonus pick. This came in from Bear, listener Bear, and I love it. I double checked. I cannot believe we have not picked this before because it is 100% up our alley. It is called Nping. It is a ping tool, and it is developed in Rust. It supports concurrent ping for multiple addresses, and then it, on the command line, gives you a visual chart display with real-time data updates and other features. Look at this, boys. Look how beautiful this is.
0: Yeah, okay. I like it.
1: I am experiencing a very strange problem with my one workstation up in my office at the studio. Particularly in the mornings, it's dropping packets. I can't even ping my router, so it's on my LAN. And then it kind of seems to like settle out by the afternoon, and it never happens. But like, it sucks because I get here early in the morning. Like, I was in at the studio at 4:30 a.m. today to do the show. And that's when it's absolutely the worst.
0: Oh, no.
1: And so it's like, come on, I'm here early to get this done. And it does. And it wasn't until about, 9, 8 a.m., somewhere in that, you know, hour, it starts to smooth out. So being able to throw this on there, I could actually visualize the issues, which was really cool.
0: I was going to say, you know, this seems like something you maybe traditionally would use a tool like SmokePing for.
1: Yeah.
0: But having this in a Zellige session in the background could be a nice way to do it.
1: I just need it for a couple of hours, you know, run it there. So Nping, we'll put a link to that, and it is MIT licensed as well.
0: I like it. So by default, you get like a graph per thing that you're pinging. You can ping multiple things, has a slick little graph going, and it shows you the recent records that target resolved to and the latency to each of them. So there's a lot of handy info right there.
1: You know, I think next week might be our last live episode before we take off to scale in Planet Nix.
0: Whoa.
1: So, and we may or may not do a live episode from there. We probably will have a pre-record. All of this, we'll try to get this on the Jupiter Broadcasting calendar. And of course, we'll try to mark it pending in podcasting 2.0 apps. But I do know we have one more regular live show next Sunday coming up. So join us for 12 p.m. Pacific, 3 p.m. Eastern.
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1: Now, don't forget, links to what we talked about today are at linuxunplugged.com/603. 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And of course, we're really excited about Planet Nix. We want to see you there. And the team at Phlox is making it possible for us to attend Planet Nix. And we'll have so much great coverage for you coming soon. And last but not least, I'd really encourage you to consider setting up our Mumble Room. We have it going now for the launch on Tuesdays and for LUP on Sundays. It's a great way to just listen and get high-quality opus right from the mixer. But if you just listen, that's all that really matters. Thanks so much for joining us on this week's episode of the Unplugged program. We'll see you right back here next Tuesday, as in...

0: Hello, friends, and welcome back to your weekly Linux talk show. My name is Chris.
1: My name is Wes.
2: And my name is Brent.
0: Hello, gentlemen, and welcome to episode 600. Coming up on the show, we are indeed celebrating the big milestone. We have a little state of the show. We have a little show announcement to make. And we have multiple meetups going on all around the world. We'll check in with them. And then we'll top it off like a fine dessert with the launch of the FreeBSD Challenge. Somehow, in 600 episodes of this podcast, we have never managed to do a FreeBSD Challenge. So that's coming up and much more. So before we get into all of that, let's give a shout out to all the individuals that have joined us in the virtual lug today. Time appropriate greetings, Mumble Room. Hello, hello.
3: Hello, hello.
1: I think we're outnumbered today, boys.
2: Oh, my goodness.
0: This was just peeking out. It's so crazy. Wow. That's great. Hello, everybody. Thank you so much. 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I want to say a big good morning to our friends over at Tailscale. 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
0: 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And a big thank you to Tailscale for sponsoring the Unplugged program. So, we would normally at this point do housekeeping. But I thought we'd start, since it is 600, we don't usually talk about the show on the show. We'd just do a little state of the show. These are my rough thoughts. I was just kind of looking back. The show launched about 11 years and 5 months ago.
2: Oh my goodness.
1: That was several worlds ago.
0: It's been a long time. And I was looking, like, Frozen recently in the theaters. The first Frozen had come out.
2: I have a confession.
0: Uh-huh.
2: I've never seen it.
0: Wow.
2: I know. I don't have kids.
0: Yeah. I've seen it enough for both of us.
2: Yeah, okay. All right. We'll do it tonight.
0: Russia had just granted temporary asylum to Edward Snowden.
1: Oh, right.
2: Wow.
0: When the show came out. I checked the price of Bitcoin when the show came out. It was $105 for one Bitcoin.
1: Not much has changed.
2: When I read our doc this morning, this little part, I was like, oh, well, it was the same price. Oh, no. Wait.
0: No, it's 100,000 delta, yeah. Fedora 19 just shipped with GNOME 38. Or 3.8, sorry. 3.8.
1: Wow.
0: Little difference there. I just recently had a baby girl. Huh. My baby Bella. This is a different time. It's a long, long time ago. And it wasn't our first podcast, right? We've been podcasting before Linux Unplugged. But I was just looking back at that and thinking, wow, we at a fork in the road that is like no other the podcast, quote-unquote, industry or community. I don't know what the right word is to describe it.
1: Yeah, that was still really early days before the podcast boom.
0: Before, and now we're post-boom, really. And what we see is this big shift. And I was telling Brent before we got on the air, like, the last couple of weeks, I have had all these conversations with either advertisers or people that are in the process of building podcast hosting platforms. And the conversations have generally, they just assume that we're doing this podcast on YouTube with video, you know, like I did like a decade ago with the big microphones and the headphones.
2: Aren't we?
0: No. And then I have to tell them, we're just doing audio only. And oh. And
1: Podcast classic.
0: That's lost us ad deals because of that.
2: That's crazy, eh?
0: Because for them, it's like, it's not a podcast unless it's on YouTube.
2: Whoa.
0: And what I think is so ironic about that is like listen to Office Hours and whatnot, we have been so focused on Spotify and Apple influencing and centralizing podcasting that we just totally slept on YouTube. Meanwhile, they've been doing like a low-key move to just suck up as many podcasts as possible. And this, now in retrospect, is why they killed the Google Podcast app, to get people to move to YouTube.
1: Because before, I mean, a lot of podcasts were on YouTube, but it was sort of like a, well, people are on here, you know, this gets me a couple thousand extra views for folks that, like, don't listen to podcasts otherwise.
0: Right.
1: And it's been a big shift.
0: Yeah, yeah. I myself catch a pretty good handful of podcasts on YouTube now.
2: I would imagine Joe Rogan had a lot to do with that.
0: Oh, my God, listener Jeff, producer Jeff, just to prove a point, when I started publishing on YouTube, it was 4x3. And then within a short period of time, they went to 16x9, but all my gear was 4x3. So I had to...
2: Oh, that sucks.
0: Yeah. We tried this. We've done this path. And then what we decided to do was focus on audio because we could do multi-track. So each one of us and the Mumble Room are on our own tracks. And if there's something weird with our audio, it can be independently cleaned up. But when you do video, you're editing a video show, and that's stereo generally. Not always, but generally. And it's a different kind of edit than an audio podcast. And we wanted to really focus on great audio. But the world, it's scary to me because the world is leaving shows like ours behind to a degree, at least for a while. I think these things tend to be cyclical. But I don't think this cycle's over. And I think over the next 100 episodes, I think specifically Linux podcasts and others that are hyper-local, hyper-niche podcasts, I think we're going to face kind of like the Linux Magazine effect, where you're going to see a fade of some of these independent creators. 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
1: It's also where, I mean, right? Like, if you think about wanting to become someone who makes content, what is the model for that?
0: YouTube. And if you go on YouTube, there's a path to monetization. 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
1: Or you're doing, you know, TikTok or Reels or Shorts or something that's even further from podcasting.
0: Right, right. And all of these centralize, you know, and YouTube, this is kind of funny. YouTube, as of last week, if you said COVID came from a lab, you would get your video demonetized. This week, you are now allowed to say, you can now say COVID came from a lab and your video will not get demonetized. Regardless of your opinion on it, it's an example of how the platform can impact speech. But beyond just like that direct example that actually just happened in the last few days, there's also just the incentives of a platform like TikTok, like YouTube. They incentivize a certain type of content that I don't think creates good dialogue around free software. Now, we've talked about this before, but I mention it because I think over the next 100 episodes, you're going to see a near total capture of the top 100, 300 podcasts to be on YouTube. And something that was once decentralized and independent by its default, distributed over RSS, is going to be published on YouTube. And I just ask you, the reason why I meant, picture your own industry that you work in right now, going through a seismic shift like this, that you think is making things worse and not better. But the momentum just seems unstoppable. You can't stop this trend, even though you think it's shitifying your line of work. It feels like a takeover almost. It's scary. And I don't think it's the end of podcasts or anything like that. I think there's totally going to be a path forward for audio podcasts. Video didn't kill the radio star. But I do think it's going to require tougher choices. And I do think it's going to require listeners to be aware of the situation and make active choices to support independent content and decentralized content, so we don't all end up swallowed up as a whole. But I also think, like, we have to keep looking to the audience more so for guidance than ever. Maybe there is a point where we do pivot to video if that's what the audience wants. Because ultimately, we are trying to create something that you enjoy, right? Like, we don't want to just sit here talking into the wind. But we also want to create something we can be proud of that as a whole improves the dialogue for the Linux community. You know, this is a very powerful medium, podcasting. It's funny that's happening now, too, because podcasting has never really been more prevalent in the political dialogue and the news dialogue and the cultural dialogue in the presidential elections. Like, podcasts really had a role.
2: Yeah, but video right. people, podcasts. People
0: they were all on YouTube.
1: Yeah. People go on podcasts and then people talk about it on social media. That's kind of what happens, right?
0: I hope, you know, that the last 600 episodes essentially are viewed as a down payment on our commitment to keeping this independent, to keeping this as decentralized as possible. We're going to look to you, though, for guidance if you want us to change what we're doing or if, you know, you want us to stay on the path. Because we're working with you together to create this content, and we want to try to improve the dialogue in the Linux community and get better and better at that. So we're 600 episodes in, and I just want to thank everyone for listening. It's been an incredible journey for us, and I just want to keep going. And really grateful for the support and the audience and the community that's built up around this. And so we're going to get to the meetup, speaking of community in a moment, but you wanted to say something.
2: I did want to say something. Like, this is us reflecting on the show. And I just wanted to say, Chris, thank you for doing the show for this long. Like, you dragged Wes and I into this whole crazy bandwagon you got going on here. And I think, like, that's – I can easily say that's changed my life in one of the most positive ways I've experienced. So,
1: yeah.
0: Cheers to you, boys. Wouldn't be able to do without you. Come on. Get it up there. Come on. Get it up there. It's nice to have you in the studio. There we go. Come on there.
1: Yeah.
0: Wouldn't it be great if we could do it in the studio every Sunday?
1: We'll get there.
2: Also want to say thanks to Drew. Like, he's such a big portion of why this podcast sounds so amazing.
0: I know we wanted to have Drew here. I was going to say, we wanted to have Drew here today, too.
2: And, like, Drew's always here, but he's also never here because he's, you know, doing the editing as soon as the show happens, and he puts it out as fast as he can. And that's just, yeah, huge.
0: He's like an omnipresent meta spirit.
1: And we get to start slacking off, and he goes to work.
0: So, with that out of the way, and thank you, everyone, let's talk about a new feature that's coming to the show. We'd like to try to have something for you for episode 600. And with episode 600, we are officially, we've been experimenting for a couple of weeks, we're officially rolling out transcripts with every episode of the Unplugged program. It's the first show in the JB lineup that has this workflow that we're building out around it, so it's kind of a build and learn. And our current implementation does have speaker diarization, so you'll know if it's me or Wes or Brent or the Mumble Room, for example, or a clip.
1: That does depend on your particular client having support
0: yes.
1: for it.
0: Yes, not all clients support that. Again, if you have a podcasting 2.0 app, you're going to have a better chance of taking advantage of this stuff, but there are some 1.0 apps that will also read these transcripts. It's not perfect, right? Because it's, you know, it's like it's a whisper transcript or whatever. However, we are doing stem isolation. So each, again, the advantage of doing an audio podcast is we can individually process each track separately. So there's no crosstalk. It's when it's transcribing Brent's track, it's only Brent speaking. And so it should be and we're also doing it with FLAC audio right off of the editor, right off of Drew's editor. So it should be the best case scenario for the cleanest, best transcript. But the reality is we have terms we use on the show that we can't even get right.
2: And that we make up.
0: Yeah. So there are going to be certain words, you know, we don't need people telling us about we are reviewing them. We don't need everybody. But if there's some weird, obvious issue, we'd like to know because we are still early in this. But things like if it calls Nick's N-C-I or N-I-C-K-S or whatever, like, yeah, there's nothing we can do about that. Sorry, it doesn't know N-I-X.
1: Hey, Nick makes a great OS.
0: Yeah. Yeah, Nick OS. So we'll hopefully get it sorted out as we build it out, and then we'll build this into other shows, and we'd love to hear your feedback on it. And then ultimately, we'd love to have people help us integrate it into, like, the notes search or something like that, so it also makes the show more accessible for finding things after the fact.
2: I got some questions.
0: Yeah.
2: So, first of all, this is amazing. We've been talking about this for so long. I'm super happy to see this coming out. I think it's going to be awesome.
0: Yeah, the diarization was the bit that took. We wanted to have for, and then, of course, we put all this work into it, and then it turns out only a handful of the clients support speaker detection, but we haven't.
2: Are we feeling as ambitious to do the back catalog?
0: I suppose if we built this in a way where we could apply it to other shows, eventually we could probably do that too. Right now, we're paying for the hours that run for the speech recognition, so we don't. You know, that'd be hundreds of hours.
2: Yeah, yeah, I know. How many episodes?
0: But yeah, I think eventually we should.
2: It would be nice to know if people would like that, because maybe no one's ever going to listen to them, and it's not worth our time. But if you care, then please put your vote in.
0: I mean, in the world of large language models, it's probably always a good idea to have it. But
1: yeah, and there's a lot of future room here. You know, now that we're going to add them to eventually have them more integrated and all the things or whoever wants to build stuff.
0: I mean,
1: with
0: best
1: it,
0: case scenario, we would build this out to a point where we publish a transcript and then people could make an improvement, you know.
2: Oh, that'd be sweet.
0: And then they could submit it into us and we could essentially apply that improvement, you know, maybe like some workflow that could make it possible for the community to improve them if they want to or not. But we could accept those essentially patches, apply it to the main transcript and republish it because they're just sitting, you know, as a JSON or VTT file on an endpoint. So you could replace them with the improved language pretty easily.
2: That's
0: and then they would just load again in the next client. So that is something we've been working on, and we have been testing it. So if you've been eagle-eyed out there, you may have noticed it pop up in a few episodes. And if you don't see it show up, probably a feed issue. The members that get the bootleg, they already get a transcript version. They've had that for a while. I don't know if we got to figure out how to do it for the members' versions in particular, too. There's a different workflow there, too. So there's still some things we got to sort out.
1: Yeah, there's a reason we did LUP first.
0: Yeah. So, okay, with that announcement, Brentley, we got a lot of people in that mumble room, and you got a list over there.
2: Goodness.
0: And do you want to maybe start with the different meetups that are happening right now as we record episode 600?
2: Yeah, this is amazing. I would say incredible and a first time in Linux Unplugged history. We have meetups happening concurrently.
0: Simultaneous meetups!
2: All over the world, which is so fun. So thank you, everyone who's doing that. We do have some who have also been able to join us here in the Mumble Room. So I'm going to try my best to guide us through that. And if I missed anyone, well, I'll bring you in later. So first of all, Andy, we've got you there over in Croatia. You want to say hi?
4: Hello, I'm Andy from Croatia, and I'm enjoying the Linux Unplugged show.
2: Thanks for joining us. It's awesome.
0: Hello, Croatia. Hello, Andy. Nice to have you.
2: Now, our dear friend Byte, I know you have a crew of people. You're hanging out at FOSDEM, which is happening at the exact same time as Linux Unplugged 600. Say hi.
5: Yes, hello, hello. And guys?
2: Oh, man. This is some of the same people who are part of the crew who were shaking the bus last time I was in Berlin. So thank you for that memorable experience. We also have a meetup in London. You guys want to say hi?
6: Hello, this is Jeevan here.
0: Hello, Jeevan.
2: Sounds like there's more fun happening over there.
6: We thought we would have more people, but there's only three of us, unfortunately. But we're still having a blast, so it's all good.
0: Good. That's all right. Just claim more people showed up and drink for all of them. Thank you guys for making it.
6: We've been talking Nix and Docker and Enterprise nonsense.
2: That's amazing. Kia Wajel, you're in Michigan.
7: That's correct. Lansing, Michigan, the capital city. We had people drive from Detroit and Flint area.
0: Nice. Wow. Hello. Hello. Thank you for being there.
8: Hey, we'll go next. This is Orlando checking in.
2: Next, we got Maddie. You're in Slovenia.
9: Yeah. Hi, guys. It's actually a group of us of two,
2: hi.
9: Matt and Luke from Slovenia, the chicken-shaped country in Middle Europe.
0: Oh, sounds delicious. Hello, gentlemen. Thank you for joining us.
2: There's also a Midwest meetup happening in Minneapolis, if I can get my M places proper.
10: Well, hello. We're coming at you from an igloo on Lake Minnetonka. There's three of us out here, and we got some people from Iowa, too.
11: Oh, yeah!
0: Hello!
8: Oh, my God.
2: There's also a crew in Oakland. Hi, Oakland.
12: Hey, shout out from Oakland.
0: Hello, Oakland crew!
2: How many people do we have in Oakland?
12: We're four here. We're in a hacker space. It's a nonprofit. They let us use the space. We're surrounded by all kinds of gear from the 70s forward.
1: That sounds perfect.
0: That's great.
2: Nice. Of course, Chris, you'll have some sweet memories from this place. My favorite Toronto team.
0: Hello, Toronto! Team Toronto's muted at the moment. Maybe they had some mic problems. They're muted, but they're there. I can verify. Hello, Team Toronto. Thank you for being here. While Team Toronto fixes their mic, Tech Dev was en route. Tech Dev, where are you at?
13: We're in Massachusetts. We got four of us here.
2: Very nice. And was there a little bit of a story about this meetup in particular?
13: Oh, man. Okay, so this was so much fun. I am notoriously late, but I'm based out of Maine these days. I had a friend meet me at the border who's an officer who doesn't want to be named, but that friend then gave me an escort from the border between New Hampshire and Maine all the way to Worcester, Massachusetts. I got here just a couple of minutes before you guys pressed the record button and started the intro.
0: How do I get this escort? I want it. Because I have reason to believe this officer might be a listener as well.
13: That one I don't know. I know that this person knows of the show. I've set up a home assistant server for them and in their house and a workshop that they have. I don't know if they listen to the show, but they do listen to me when I complain about being super late for things and then give it.
0: Well, congratulations. I think you win the cake for the only meetup that has a police escort. Did we miss anyone in the mumble room there? Did we get all of the... we have a whole bunch of folks in there.
2: Well, we do have our dear Mini Mac.
0: Of course, Mini Mac has been working his tail off. Mini Mac, you're at a meetup of one right now, still, yeah?
14: Yeah, it's me, myself, and I. In fact, yeah.
2: But you do have a beer open, yeah?
14: I do indeed, and I have the whole community around me. I'm happy.
2: Well, can we just everyone say thank you to Mini Mac? He's been looking after the Mumble server for what, years and years? I don't even...
0: Round of applause for Mini Mac. He's been working his tail off this morning, particularly.
15: Team Toronto, round two.
0: Hey, there we go. Team Toronto's back. Team Toronto, how's it going over there?
2: A little rowdy.
14: So they're dead again. But no, thank you. I was thinking about... I know that I listened to the first Linux Unplugged show, and I know I was in the mumble room, but I was not the moderator at that time. And I started maybe a year later.
2: Wow.
14: When Rotten Corpse told me that I would be a good addiction because with Europe and time zone and everything would be cool.
0: Yeah.
14: And so I started to be moderator. By the way, it reminds me, you remember when I once killed the on-air room? I deleted the on-air room. That was right at the beginning. Yeah. That was like, yeah, my first baptism, like, and then I deleted that on-air room. Man. But no problems since then. In fact,
0: it's been pretty
14: even though we had to reboot today.
0: Now, Brent, we have other meetups actually going on too. They're just not in the Mumble Room.
2: Yeah, well, I'm wondering, did I miss any meetups in the Mumble Room, or does anyone else in the Mumble Room want to say hi before I move on to the others?
4: Can I say I'm sorry for Minimac that I caused trouble today?
0: Okay. There may have been a server crash issue. It's fine. It's fine.
16: Hey, this is El Rey. I was going to say thanks for being an awesome show, guys.
0: Well, thank you for everything you do. Thank you for making it, man. It's nice to have you here this morning.
1: Very nice.
0: This morning, this afternoon, whatever it is.
2: Yeah, Ray was a key contributor on the website itself. Taught me a heck of a lot of things in trying to help the community build something awesome, which is totally happening. So thank you to the website crew as well. Now, we do have other meetups, believe it or not. So there were 14 meetups in total, at least listed on our events page that we threw up. And some of the other meetups happening right now, there are little listening parties. There's one in New York City. I mentioned the one in London. We have one in Minnesota. There's another happening in Walla Walla, one of my favorite Washingtonian places, and another in Atlanta, Georgia. But there is one that I missed. We are throwing our very own meetup.
0: Oh, that's right. In a few hours.
2: Did you forget about that one?
0: I guess I did. Yeah, we have a party to get to after this.
2: Yeah, and so I'm sure we will have a crew of people to hang out with.
0: Well, thank you, everybody, for making it. Now, this is episode 600 is also going to be special because this will be the episode that we kick off the FreeBSD Challenge, which I cannot believe in retrospect. I wasn't really open to the idea, but, now having reviewed it, I can't believe we haven't done
1: it. It only
0: took
1: me 500 episodes to convince you.
0: Before we get into that, we kind of have a special snail mail.
2: We do have snail mail. I did have a thought before our snail mail. If any of these meetups you guys want us to build a Matrix room for the meetup, I know that often gets the crew to do meetups without us. Keep doing them. Please reach out to me personally and help make that happen. But yeah, snail mail of all things. If you send us snail mail, we will definitely get a giant grin on our face. And this one in particular is, I don't know, I don't even have words for how great this is. So this one has a giant, how would you describe this? It's a giant rocket. It's a photograph of a rocket that looks like it's in a futuristic kind of...
0: I thought it was one of those like maker spaces you go to over there in Berlin.
2: So I haven't
0: it's
2: been
0: a postcard,
2: to this specifically.
0: Say. It's
2: Sorry.
0: A postcard.
2: It is a postcard, yes. So let me read what it says here. Dear JB team, sending my greetings from the Chaos Communication Congress in Hamburg, Germany. The picture is a few years old, but it conveys the vibe perfectly. Cheers from Gilgwath. And it even has a rocket postage stamp.
0: Yeah, that's pretty great.
2: Really, really super sweet.
0: Nice
2: I think
0: touch.
2: This might end up on the studio fridge.
0: Thank it's you. Going on the fridge. Thank you for the postcard. And thank you, everybody. Now, let's get into the rest of the show. 1Password.com/unplugged. That's the number 1Password.com/unplugged. And it's all lowercase. If you will, for a moment, imagine your company's security is like the quad of a college campus. We've all seen this before. There's those nice, happy brick paths between the buildings. You can consider that to be the company-owned devices, IT-approved apps, and managed employee identities. It's beautiful. It's wonderful. It's serene. And then there's those paths people actually use. The shortcuts between the official paths, the ones that have been worn through the grass, those are generally the straightest line between point A to point B, and people just naturally gravitate towards those. Consider those to be unmanaged devices, shadow IT apps, non-employee identities, even things like contractors. The reality is most security tools only work on those happy brick paths. But the security problems, they take place on the shortcuts. 1Password Extended Access Management is the first security tool that brings all of these unmanaged devices, apps, and identities under your control. 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
2: Well, because it's episode 600, we decided to just do things in a different order. Why not? Shake it up. And we wanted to do this specifically to get your advice, which we solicited for how in the world are we going to do this free BSD challenge. And so we're going to look at the boost first.
15: And now it is time for Le Boost.
0: Yes, indeed, because lots of these are about the free BSD challenge. And our baller booster this week for episode 600, the only episode 600 there ever will be, is The Dude Abides with 770,000.
2: Oh my God.
0: With 770,000 sats. Hey, rich lobster. That right there is a showmaker. Thank you, the dude. Appreciate that. He says, I had to spend 2 hours yesterday debugging what happened to my Albi Hub. It turns out it was down and I hadn't boosted in a while, and my funds got transferred to on-chain. So I had to open up some new channels to get all things going again. But thankfully, I got it up in time for the 600th episode. Hopefully, I got the math right. Now, what I love about this is the work he put into getting his own self-hosted boosting infrastructure up and going for the 600th episode. Like, that is
2: dedication.
0: Only this show's audience. Literally, only this show's audience in the world would do that, right? Like,
1: let me stand up a bunch of new infrastructure so I can spend money.
0: So incredible. So incredible. So I don't know if he was going for a particular math, but...
1: I think 600,000, but then maybe some of these extra boosts kind of tallied up.
0: I see. Okay. All right. Oops. I see. There you go. Oh, 600 for the six. Yeah. Wow. Thank you again. Thank you. That is really... That is really generous. Really appreciate that.
1: Okay. So speaking of folks who've been working on setting up Albi Hubs, McLang boosted in, but we had another issue with missing metadata. So we're going to investigate that, see about it might be a, upstream LSP issue. The sats made it, just not the message, but, you know, manual back channel. So we got 327,170 sats. Hey, Rich Lobster!
17: Awesome. Well, let's hear it, good buddy.
0: Again from a self-hosted setup?
1: Yeah.
0: Oh, my God, amazing.
1: Now, that was going to be a more reasonable 65K, but, you know, five test boosts, not sure if it's working, means McLang is super generous.
0: Happy 600, he says, in the boost. Thank you, McLang. Really appreciate that.
2: Now, Vamex sent us two boosts, and they're both quite special. One of them here, 100,000 sats.
18: I hoard that which your kind covet.
19: Just pump the brakes right there.
0: Vamex, that's amazing. Thank you.
2: So Vamax first boost here. Cheers to 600 for shower thoughts. I recommend a memory trick I learned from my pastor.
0: Oh.
2: Here it goes. Whenever you have a thought you want to remember, set that thought as an object in a picture. When you have another, add it to that picture in a way that makes sense. Then, when you can record things, walk through the picture and write them down. For example, when I was listening, driving home, and needed to remember what to boost, I pictured the podcast index text box with a brain in it. And then for my thoughts on spring tuxies, I added a big plus on top of the brain. The more ridiculous the picture, the better.
1: Hmm. I like that. It seems like a variant of the Mind Palace sort of technique.
0: I have a cheap, like, I got to remember something and I cannot, like, I can't write it down or something. And that cheap trick is I'll screw something up in the environment. Like, you know, put a cup upside down or put something on my keyboard. So that way when I see it, I'm like, why the hell did I? Oh, right. And that's one of my quick go-to tricks. Well, but I like
2: that explains
0: a lot.
2: A lot about the studio.
0: that's a good trick, though.
2: Vamax did send in a second boost here. 1, 2, 3, 4, 5 Satoshi.
0: Oh, you know what that is.
20: So the combination is 1, 2, 3, 4, 5
2: So it looks like this is actually the boost they were trying to remember. Spring plus tuxies? That's the stupidest combination I've ever heard in my life.
0: Okay. All right. Fair enough. Yeah. I've actually been, I did rethink it later. I'm like, that sounds like a pain in the butt. I don't really want to do that. That's what I thought. Thank you for the boost. Appreciate it. Nostromo comes in with 100,000 sats.
18: I hoard that which your kind covet.
21: Boy, they are doing a lot with mayo these days.
0: 600 times the penguins call brought a lot of fun to one and all.
1: Oh, that's nice.
2: Wait, what did he call us?
0: Well, we are kind of penguins. That's usually what I generate when I generate a picture. We're penguins in there, you know? I love it.
2: You've been doing what?
0: By the way. Thank you, Nostro. Always nice to hear from you.
1: KR Hill 94 comes in with 50,000 sats.
0: Right.
22: Coming in hot with the boost.
1: Oh, volunteering to try FreeBSD on a Raspberry Pi.
0: Uh-huh. Noted. Okay. See, what do you guys think about? I was thinking about trying it on the Pi 400, not as my main system, but.
1: Yeah, at least one of us should. I think that's a good idea.
0: Yeah, okay. I'm down to try it on the Pi 400. And sounds like KR is as well. Very good. Very, very good. Sorry.
2: Well, Jade Snake came in with 40,000 sats across four boosts.
23: Tough little ship. Little.
2: Chris, I've been listening since the early Lunduke days. Been a member for many years, but have been mostly an asynchronous listener.
0: Well, nice to hear from you.
17: Well, let's hear it, good buddy.
2: Recently, upon reflection, it struck me that hundreds of podcasts and media personalities have come and gone over the years. But you've been the central pillar of all my listening, not just podcasts, for over 15 years. So thank you.
0: Wow, thank you. That's incredible.
2: I hereby nominate Chris Lass for Linux King, or at least Prime Minister.
0: That makes sense, guys.
17: You're doing a good job.
0: That makes a lot of sense. That's great. Thank you very much. Is that Sam Squanch? Is that who that is?
2: That's Sam Squanch.
0: Ah, thank you, Sam Squanch. Nice to hear from you. Otterbrain comes in with a row of McDucks, 22,222 sats.
24: Things are looking up for old McDuck.
0: You guys are the best. Thanks for being the cure for my Sunday scaries. Like, because you got to go to work the next day.
1: Yeah,
0: congratulations on 600 shows. Looking forward to 600 more. Yeah, buddy.
2: Oh, bring it.
1: Thank you.
0: With the support, we will.
1: Tomato comes in with 22,222 sats.
24: This old duck still got it.
1: Congrats on 600.
0: Thank you, Tomato.
1: I'm excited for you lads to do a FreeBSD challenge.
0: All right.
1: I'll actually happily join in. I run NetBSD on some of my servers, but haven't given Free a try in a while. I was also glad to hear Chris made the connection with NixOS. I mean, as someone who's been using Linux and BSD since the 90s, the central point of configuration was a nice, familiar feature of Nix.
0: Mm-hmm.
1: I wish I could have organized a local meetup for 600, but family things come first. Cheers.
0: Understand, Tomato. Maybe for 700.
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3: Coming in hot with the boost.
2: Happy episode 600, guys. 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
0: Well, thank you for the boost.
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2: If I can do a little self-promo, people can find my 3D files, build instructions, and photos at jasco.website/step.
0: That's Jasco, JASCO.website/step.
2: I still carry an iPhone as a backup device, but have barely been using it.
0: Mm. Postmarket OS and a case that's also a keyboard sounds like a pretty interesting combo on a OnePlus 6.
2: You know what I just pulled out? In Canada, we used to call it the HTC Dream, but it was the old Droid phone, the very first one that had the flip-out keyboard, the first Android phone.
0: Yeah, I remember that.
2: I think it was amazing.
0: It was pretty great.
2: I had it like tucked away in a drawer, and PJ mentioned it, and I pulled it out of the drawer, and I like just held it in my hands like, they knew how to make phones back then.
0: I think I've kind of peaked on how good I'm going to get at touchscreen keyboards on a phone. I'm not horrible at it, but I'm not physical keyboard at it. You know, like I'm fast at a physical keyboard.
2: Yep.
0: In fact, with the Fudo keyboard, I pretty much almost always just use voice dictation if I'm doing anything more than a sentence.
1: Well, you're still waiting on that Neuralink, right?
0: Wouldn't that be nice? Wouldn't that be nice? Only like it'll be open source, not owned by Elon, and not creepy. Distro Stew comes in with 5,002 sats. Hey, all. Missed you the second boost on episode 598 about the Nix article. Oh, right. Are you at the Oakland party? Is he there?
5: Yes. I'm here.
0: All right. Hello, Distro Stew. Thank you for the boost, buddy. Appreciate you. Nice to hear from you.
2: Well, Shy Fox comes in with the Road Ducks. To automatically set my time zones in NixOS, I use services.automatic-timezoned.
0: There you go, Brent. So this is for you and your traveling.
2: Yeah, I clearly have things to learn. They say, has worked flawlessly while I...
0: Gallivant on business trips.
2: On business trips. Wait a second. Those two things seem like they don't match up.
0: Hey, man, make the best of it.
2: I love it. Great advice. Thank you. And the second boost here says, I probably should have added my comment was in reference to a pre-show that Brent mentioned about time zones, and I sure did.
0: Yeah, get your automatic time zones figured out.
2: Actually, my computer is telling me the wrong time right now.
0: I know, I'm sure it is. All right, so going back now to Distro Stew.
1: Yeah. Hey, guys, thanks for discussing my post, Nix, Death by a Thousand Cuts. I like how this conversation has been coming up more these days and all the friendly responses I've gotten, including from multiple C-suite folks in the Nix world. That's nice to hear.
0: Oh, good.
1: Clearly, y'all have drank the Nix Kool-Aid.
0: Yep.
1: As have I. This is why I use Nix everywhere. But this article was very focused on desktop use. Nix is great on the server, but are you guys using Nix all day, every day on the desktop? For my work, I regularly git pull and compile open source projects from many languages. I think the story for server production use is different, and I should highlight that fact more. I get the sense that maybe Wes uses it daily and perhaps is your local Flake guru who likes to dig deep on solutions and share them across your systems. Yeah, okay, that's fair?
0: Yeah.
1: This is really better as a conversation, and I'm working on a follow-up blog post, so I won't rebut each point here, but I will agree with you that comparing Nix to traditional Linux is really comparing apples to oranges. They are different beasts, and really provide different features. Anyway, great show, and thanks for the discussion. See you in March. Here's hoping Pasadena is still standing. Word on the street is the convention center is being used as an evacuation shelter these days.
0: Everything we've heard from folks involved is that things are still on schedule and planning to go forward.
2: The skating rink is still there too, right?
0: I'm sure.
1: And we'll have some updates, I guess, in the pretty soon future on our plans.
0: Did you want to respond to the desktop? I had a thought on the desktop thing.
2: Oh, you go first.
0: You know, this is not a great analogy, and this is something I'd love to have feedback on to refine. But to me, it's like asking, are you going to daily drive that car that has an automatic starter? Or are you going to, because, you know, the crank engine, they're better cars. You know, the one, yeah, you got to crank it, but it's a better car. Like, to me, what Nyx is finally what developers have always had. And what a developer, the feeling of, I put my instructions into the machine, and the machine is manipulated and does what I tell it to do and produces the result I want. And we've gotten that in the mechanical world to a pretty fine point. But in the software world, there is this nebulous it works factor. And a lot of times it's a bit of a black box. And what Nyx does is you program the operating system level now. It's not as complicated as programming, but it essentially is this. And you are programming a computer, and you are getting the exact results from that computer that you want. And anything less than that is this vague black box that is storing a state for you. And so to me, it's not a question of different distributions do it differently. To me, this is a complete shift in technology. We're going from a totally manual something that doesn't work well for everybody to something that is completely programmable. So now the operating system is programmable and the applications are programmable. And there's no coming back from that, because this is how it should have always worked. The computer should have always been given instructions and then done exactly what we tell them to do. It's always should have been this way. We didn't do it. We took a different path. And so once you make that kind of switch in thinking, there's really no going back, I think. It doesn't make the other stuff less valuable. It's just done differently. And, you know, that's why, of course, I use it as a daily driver. Of course I do.
1: I do think Stu's onto something here. You know, regularly Git pulling and compile open source projects from many languages. I do think, and maybe we didn't do as good of a job articulating this as I'd like in the episode, I think as a DevOps sysadmin developer desktop, that might be one area where it's kind of the hardest if you're not also like a Nyx developer to meet the expectations that you have from a different Linux distribution or a Mac.
0: To that point, I think that's why it's never going to be 100% solution, because there's always going to be that legacy, because we've done it the other way for so long. There's no going back. But, you know, for the stuff I run.
6: Okay, Distro still here. Can you hear me?
7: I was just going to say that using Puppet is a lot like, or using NixOS is a lot like using Puppet or Ansible to the extreme.
0: Yeah. Turning it up to the max, right? Down to the individual, like, systemd level.
1: And without some of the, you know, I do, some of the same escape patches don't quite work.
2: Well, I'd like to add, too, that my experience has been almost exclusively on the desktop. It's only until quite recently that I've started using it on the server. And I've come to love it because of its simplicity. And maybe that sounds crazy, because I think maybe that's an unpopular opinion, but it has made my managing my desktop so much simpler. And to the point where I have an expectation of what will be on my desktop, and it's always that, and it doesn't deviate from that, and I can predict what's going to be there and remove and add things actually quite easily.
0: It was really nice when I resurrected an old machine that had been sitting around for months and just updated it and got right back to use. I mean, it cross releases. Anyways, moving on, I'll take this next one. It's from Gene Bean. Speaking of Gene Bean, 4,011 sats.
9: Oh my God, this drawer is filled with Fruit Loops.
0: He's been setting up his own self-hosted setups too, which has been really great to see. And it sounds like he's using NixOS on Hetzner. And he's got Tailscale loaded up in there too. He says, regarding the shower aha moments, I use a voice assistant to remind me in about an hour. That is one of the nice things about using the stock OS, is reminders and things like that. That's the number one thing I miss. The number one thing is being able to bark at the machine and set a reminder. One day.
1: Yeah, and I was hearing a bit from Gene about this setup, and yeah, it seems like it's working well, and it's a nice setup I think many folks could copy. And Gene took an interesting approach with Nginx. We were doing, I think, NF tables, but for setting up a similar setup.
0: A VPS front end on Hetzner is what he's got, and then a actual, like, Lightning node on his LAN.
1: Which works especially well if you have to, you know, you want a full Bitcoin node and stuff that can have some disk requirements and various other things. So,
0: yeah.
1: Neat. Thanks for sharing, Gene. Marcel boosts in with 5,000 sats.
8: You're so boost!
1: Congrats on 600. I just got a notice that my Pixel 5 is no longer receiving security updates and I should replace it immediately.
0: Hmm.
1: I hate throwing out stuff that works, though. My laptop is 10 years old and my mom is still happily using the one that I had before that. Why can't Android be more like Linux? I'd definitely be interested in a Linux phone. I also hate that everything has to be a stupid app these days. If I could do all my sensitive stuff like banking on my computer, I wouldn't really have to worry so much if I just stuck with the Pixel 5. Old man yells at cloud, I guess.
0: Yeah, I mean, this is where Postmarket can kind of step in, right, to a degree for some of these things. But it is really, so many things are app-based and require all the Google crap. And it is a bad situation. It's only slightly better on iOS, you know. But an iPhone 7 or whatever is probably getting rolled off right now.
1: Yeah.
0: Something like that.
2: Well, Sire boosted in a total of 3,000 sats. If you guys are moving forward with this challenge, I will do gaming benchmarks, Arch versus FreeBSD, and I will boost those results.
0: Whoa, all right. Okay. Putting that down. That's great.
2: Also, thank you again for all the amazing content that you put out through the years. I should have boosted sooner. It was so easy.
0: Oh, good. I'm glad it wasn't too hard. Thank you for setting it up.
2: They say here, by the way, postcode boost, except it's J3B2Echo2. Oh, y'all going to need Brent to pronounce it. Please don't let me down, Brent.
0: Oh, my.
10: Yes, zip code is a better deal.
2: Is it like St. Louis Le Haha or something?
1: But let's find out.
0: Is this maybe a perplexity question? Let's be real. maybe this is a little beyond the map.
1: Well, I'll send it to Brent here. I've got my initial
2: Gananoque or something.
1: Well, here, I gave you a Slack if you want.
11: Oh, yeah, I'll just look over your shoulder. It's fine.
0: He's in studio. You can just look over your shoulder. Oh, my God. Okay. Now, while you guys...
2: It's in Quebec.
0: Oh.
2: It's Saint-Jean-sur-Richelieu.
0: Oh. So, good fishing up there in Quebec.
2: You know, I was thinking of Quebec the other day, but I'll tell you that story later.
0: Mm. Well, I hear it's good fishing up there. I hear he's a good guy. Thanks for boosting in. Appreciate that. That was fun. Open Source Accountant is back.
19: B-O-O-S-T.
0: And he says, for shower thoughts, I use something I learned about while building roads and bridges in the Seattle area.
2: What?
0: Waterproof paper and a Ticonderoga pencil tied to it. Nothing between me and the documenting my thoughts while I'm in the shower. 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I got questions for you, and I don't know. You know, I got to do taxes. Maybe you and I should connect up. I think you could, maybe be a good accountant. I got complaints with my current accountant. Let me know.
2: Uh-oh.
0: Yeah, you know? Nice to hear from you, too.
1: In a similar vein, John Spriggs in our Matrix chat suggested grease pencils on ceramic walls.
2: You see... I should have went that direction instead of that permanent marker I was using.
1: Yeah. Right.
0: Yeah. Because now you got to keep getting new showers.
2: Yeah, it's annoying. You got to retile the whole thing.
0: Mm-hmm.
1: Neural P comes in with 6,000 sats. Happy 600. Here's to more BSD.
0: Thank you.
2: We're going to have to change the name of the show.
0: BSD Unplugged.
2: Gentoo Netiquette came in with 5,000 sats.
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0: Thank you. Thank you. Rotted Moods here with 10,000 sats.
25: The traitors love the vol.
0: And all he says is live long and prosper.
26: You're doing a good job.
0: Thank you. Thank you.
1: Nav comes in with 3,333 sats. No message, just the sats.
0: Thank you very much.
1: But 412 Linux boosted in with 8,000 sats.
27: This is a tasty burger.
1: Congrats on 600. Thanks for putting in all the seen and unseen effort to make this show every week. I've listened to at least 500 of these episodes.
0: Wow.
1: Each week, it feels like hanging out with good friends.
0: Thank you.
1: Be proud of what you've accomplished. Well done.
0: Thanks.
2: Aw.
1: I feel the Broadcom acquisition, they go on, of VMware has had a similar seismic change in many aspects of IT infrastructure.
0: Yeah.
1: One difference is that the changes opened up conversations regarding open software.
0: And it seems to be opening the door for Proxmox. This has been great for Proxmox, which is good to see. Thank you, 412, something we don't talk much about, so I'm glad you got a chance to get that in there. It's nice to hear from you.
2: Dexsword sent in 4,321 sats.
28: Because I'm the wiz.
2: Happy 600, boys, and happy Sunday. Looking forward to 600 more. Cheers.
0: Well, thank you, Tex. Good to hear from you. Cybet's here with 10,000 sats.
4: Well, I'll be dipped.
0: Happy 600 episodes.
1: Sam H. comes in with a Robodux.
2: I hate building PCs.
1: Happy 600 from the Atlanta meetup.
0: Hey, Atlanta meetup, thank you.
2: And Soul Reaper follows that up with 6,666 sats. Hello from the Oakland CA meetup.
0: Hello, Oakland! That's great. That's hilarious. And User88 is here with 9,001 sats.
12: It's over 9,000!
0: Shout out from the Oakland crew.
2: Nice.
1: Gretton comes in with 5,000 sats.
8: You're so boost.
1: Cheers from ATL BitLab.
0: Yeah, all right.
2: Oh, we got this guy here, PJ producer Jeff. 6,666 sats.
13: I have 8 different bosses right now.
2: Simba says, woo, 600.
0: Woo, thank you, PJ. LRay741, I'll say the whole thing. LRay741's here with 9,001 sats.
12: It's over 9,000!
0: Oh, super happy to briefly speak to y'all on the Mumble. Congrats on 600. I look forward to continuing to supporting your originality and love you all.
2: Oh.
0: Including Drew.
1: Aw, heck yeah.
0: Yeah. Thank you for being so awesome. I'll keep listening to the members feed. Uh-oh, now he's going to hear me misprint. Oh. Oh, no! Thank you. Very nice. Appreciate you very much. Thank you, everybody who boosted into episode 600. That is all of the boosts above the 2,000 sat cutoff, but we keep all of them in there. Appreciate you. And also a shout out to our sat streamers. 34 of you streamed sats as you listened to our last episode, and collectively, you helped us stack 58,490 sats just by streaming them as you listened, and we really appreciate you. Then when you combine that with our boosters this week, which we had 30 total, we stacked a grand total of 1,304,157,000 sats, whatever it is. 1.3 million.
1: That's incredible. Really should be 1.6 because that doesn't include the manual McLang because I didn't get to that. So even better.
0: Wow.
1: That's wild.
0: That's really great. Thank you. What a fantastic way to celebrate 600 episodes. And like I said earlier in the show, episode 600 is our down payment on just getting started. We have 600 more to do, and we just want to make it better than ever. And it's your support between the booths and the memberships that have kept us going. And really, thank you, everyone. A big round of applause to everybody who supports the show, either monetarily or through their time or through networking. We really do appreciate it. This round of applause is for you. If you'd like to boost in, you can do it with Fountain and Strike to get the sats. Those we generally have linked in the show notes. You can go to bitcoinwell.com/Jupiter if you want to buy some sats and send them directly to your self-hosted wallet. Or there's lots of links at podcastapps.com. Lots of ways to do it. All right, now it's time to talk about the FreeBSD challenge. So I tried to collect all the booster feedback there. It sounds like KR is willing to try it on a Pi, and I'm going to do that too. Sire's going to benchmark Arch versus FreeBSD and boost on the results. Tomato is going to join us as well on the free side. And Blumenstrong emailed us about NixBSD.
2: What?
0: Which is an unofficial NixOS fork with a FreeBSD kernel. So I think this is where we have to start. Do we allow this or do we disqualify this?
2: So the question is, what is considered FreeBSD?
1: Yeah, I think if you only did this, it wouldn't count, but it could be bonus points on top.
0: Okay.
1: Right?
0: I could go
1: for
0: that.
1: You should give like straight FreeBSD a go in some version or something more close to it.
0: Okay. So I have a couple of things to try. We have 2 points and 5 point categories. And I think this could be a 5 point category. So I'll put it in the 5 point category. All right. So turns out that the FreeBSD wiki has a speedrun page.
2: Oh, yeah, that's true.
0: Yeah, and it's not something that seems like super popular, but it's a thing people do.
1: Wait, this is a race?
0: No, but they did.

0: I think on the table right now we're GhostBSD and FreeBSD, but I think FreeBSD should be has to be looked at.
1: Okay.
0: Because we're particularly we're looking at some of the recent innovations of FreeBSD.
1: All right.
0: They've done some nice stuff. So you got to do a regular install. You can't do like some script that auto installs it for you or anything like that. Hardware can be virtual or bare metal.
2: Okay.
0: I think bare metal we'll probably all try, but for the audience, I don't. I think we should totally allow virtual machines. That's allowed. It runs for 2 weeks. So it starts today. We do a check-in in 601 and a conclusion in 602. So people can kind of tell us what's working, what's not working. We can see the direction things are going, know if we need to make any amendments next episode. But I think we should come up with, if you bail from the challenge, there's a punishment. Like, you have to do something. And I think we need, okay, you already have an idea?
1: Well, no, I'm thinking, like, what's considered bailing?
0: Like, if you can't get it working.
1: Okay, okay, okay. But what if, like, you get it working and then you just don't really boot into it for the rest of the time?
0: Here's the thing. So you have to stack a few points. So you get 2 points if you get it installed and get it on the internet. Both. Not just for 2 points to get it installed and on the internet.
1: Wait, this feels like a hint of how hard this might be.
0: We'll see.
1: Oh, no.
0: You get 2 points if you record audio from a working desktop session. So we could play a clip of you saying, hey, guys, this is so-and-so. I'm on my FreeBSD desktop. I recorded this in Audacity. And then you make that a FLAC and you send it into the show somehow. You'll send us a link or something. You do it. We do it. 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You get 2 points for that. 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And if you try out two other BSDs or like two combos of BSDs, like a NetBSD and a FreeBSD or GhostBSD and FreeBSD, and another set of 5 points if you try out NixBSD. We'll publish these in the show notes. As markdown, there'll be a list in the show notes. So everybody can go to linuxunplugged.com/600, see these categories. Does all of this seem pretty agreeable and follow up? I wanted a couple of measurable things.
2: Yeah.
0: Didn't want to go too far that everybody couldn't participate. And I think we'll still get some good experience. You can always take it further, of course. How do you feel, Brantley, about this?
1: I feel like I know the least about what I'm getting into at this point.
0: Good.
1: I thought I knew. Now I feel like I have no idea.
0: Good. All right. I like that. So I think this kind of incorporates...
2: I would add maybe, should there be a component, and we could discuss it on the show, but like, you know, if you did something not listed here, but you can you argue for some points? You know, like, oh, hey, I ended up taking this route, but I think it represents, that should be a two-pointer.
0: Okay. A two-pointer? I was going to say, would you be okay with a two-pointer? Like, we could have an extra credit to be decided?
2: Yeah.
0: We could debate it.
1: No, it should be a five-pointer if you're going to debate for it.
0: No.
2: Oh, there might be both versions, depending on
1: how much you debate for the points,
0: too. All right. We got to come up with a punishment, though, if you fail. So if you don't get, you know, more than, like, 5 points or something total. Like, there has to be, like, a threshold and then a punishment. But this is the part I'm not
2: getting. Yeah, I think, like, if you can't get to a system that you're using for something, right? Like, okay, maybe desktop didn't work, but you at least got it serving something. You know, you got, I don't know, Jellyfish, some sort of thing that you would use Linux for, but it's running on FreeBSD, or you set up ZFS, or, you know, whatever. Or you got, like, a desktop going that was, you could run stuff and play. If you don't get at least one of those, it seems like you didn't actually try it.
0: Yeah.
1: So a wall of shame, basically, is what you're looking to put together. Is that?
0: I don't know.
2: You got to run Windows for a week?
1: Oh,
0: but that's so much work.
2: You know, you that's go why it's a punishment.
0: You got to go get Windows.
1: You just have to install Windows. Is punishment enough?
0: Or you got to use like Office or something for a week, like Office 365. I don't know. There's probably some people listening that already have to do that, though.
1: You can't use dark mode.
0: I don't use dark mode as much anymore, though, so it wouldn't be as big of a...
1: Oh.
0: Yeah.
1: You know, had you not said that.
0: That's true. I could have just rolled with it. That's true. No, we need a good punishment. You know,
1: You have to set your system font to Comic Sans for a week.
0: That's not bad. What do you think of that, Wes?
2: Yeah, okay.
0: So if you fail.

0: fail the challenge.
1: But it's got to be like a system-wide thing.
2: Yeah, system-wide.
0: So if you fail the challenge, so if you fail to stack more than 5 points, you got to set your whole system to Comic Sans. So once you engage in the challenge, you need at least 5 or more points, or you're going Comic Sans for a week.
2: Mm-hmm. I could see PJ loving this one.
0: I think I could do. Let's see if we got some consensus in the Mumble Room. Mumble Room, I'm coming up there.
2: To be clear, your daily driver must be Comic Sans.
0: Yeah. How do we feel about these rules and challenges? Anybody have any suggestions? Everybody okay with this? This is your last. Basically, speak now, or you're roped in.
3: This is easy. I can get this done tonight, guys.
0: Okay. All right. All right. Okay. All right.
4: I think anything where the Linux user land is straight up cheating. I love the ideas of them, but that's not BSD.
0: Right. Okay. Yeah. Yeah. You can play around with the Linux compatibility to see if it works, but you can't solve. You're trying to get it to work on BSD by using that. Yeah, I agree.
4: And punishment wise, if you bail, you have to install Windows on bare metal and get your Linux environment running in WSL2.
0: Jeez, you guys are rough.
3: I second that. Right on.
0: All right. Oh, all right. All right. Windows on bare metal. Jeez, that's what I get for going up there and asking them. All right, so there we go. So if you fail, you got to go get yourself a Windows ISO from Microsoft, which is kind of a pita, but doable. And you got to put it on bare metal. You don't got to activate it. You don't got to pay for it.
2: But you do have to switch it to Comic Sans.
0: And you have to switch to Comic Sans. Should we add that?
2: Yeah, I think so.
0: Okay, and you have to. All right, and you have to switch to Comic Sans.
2: Just to remind you of the paint.
1: And we're going to want to see a screenshot of the Windows Comic Sans
0: desktop. Oh, I would like to see a screenshot. You're right. Thank you, Wes. Good catch. Okay, so if this is all viable, what we would like is for you to, you know, over the next week, get FreeBSD going on a system, and then join the Mumble Room or boost in with your progress and let us know how it's going for you. Because next week is essentially our chance to do a check-in, do any course correction, or kind of make early predictions if somebody's going to bail, which seems totally possible.
2: Listener Jeff says, I'm just going to switch to Comic Sans right now.
0: Jeff, come on. All right, so there you go. That's all locked in, and good luck, everybody. Now, before we get out of here, we have a pick, and I don't know which one of you boys found this one, and I'll be honest, right now I'm going to tell you I have not tried this, but it's called DERVIMV VS Code. DERVIMV VS Code.
2: Do you have any guess?
0: DERVIMV VS Code. And it unclutters your dot profile for, I'm a guess, VS Code, but I don't actually know. Did you find this one, I'm guessing, Brent?
2: No, I don't think it was me. It's definitely a Wes thing. Come on.
0: Oh, you found. Okay.
1: I just saw it mentioned in some discussions I was reading.
0: Since when are you a VS Code guy? Are you a VS Code guy?
1: Well, I use it for closure things.
2: Since Python when am I sometimes. A DERIMV guy?
1: I use a lot of Vim and NeoVim, too, but, you know, for like full-on interactive environment.
0: Okay.
1: I don't actually use this. I just, there's a lot of good DERIMV.
0: Boy,
1: in
0: we are selling this. Look at this strong pick for 600.
1: Well, it wasn't even in the doc. I didn't know you were.
0: Yeah. You found it. I thought you'd like it. So I just went with it.
2: A boost in your picks.
1: So this is sort of a. Stop it. It's an overture to folks that, you know, you can use DERIMV without, like, DERIMV plus Nix in various ways, DevM, Nix shells, really nice, right? Because DERIMV will handle just like automatically setting it up for you if you like that kind of thing. But DERIMV is useful for all kinds of projects. So even if you don't want to mess with Nix at all, you can still use DERIMV. And, you know, if you're using VS Code, here's a nice integration for that.
0: And you know what? More power to you if you're using VS Code, right? More power to you, I suppose. I don't know if we made this a pick yet, but since we're kind of just flying by the seat of our pants for episode 600, I'm going to give a shout out to an app that's only useful if you use Flatpaks. And so if you don't use Flatpaks, you can just ignore me for a second, and I'll just make it real quick. It's called Warehouse.
1: I thought app images were the official new package format of the show.
0: Yeah, good. It lets you manage your installed Flatpaks, roll back to unwanted updates, which has happened to me once before.
1: Oh, that is nice.
0: Pin runtimes and mask Flatpaks. You can filter data. You can check for updates. Can take snapshots of the app and user data. You can override the source, install from a remote source. Also responsive UI design. So there you go. It's called Warehouse.
2: That's basically like a standalone Flatpak GUI, from what I'm guessing, with advanced features.
0: Yeah, kind of, yeah.
2: That's sweet.
0: And you combine that with something like, what is it, FlatSeal?
2: Mm-hmm.
0: You know, so you can manage the permissions.
1: Very nice.
0: It is really pretty slick. It is. So. Well, that brings us to the end of episode 600, boys.
1: That's, we made it.
0: That went pretty quick. Look at that mumble room. That is amazing. I wish I could screenshot that and make it the album art. That is really something pretty impressive. It's incredible the server is actually holding up. If you've been listening for a long time or you've just begun, we really appreciate you tuning in and catching the show. You are always welcome to join us. We generally do it live at Sunday on Sundays. We've recently been doing a little bit earlier, but we always keep it up to date at jupiterbroadcasting.com/calendar, and we mark it pending in the podcasting 2.0 apps as well. So you can join that Matrix chat, you can join that Mumble Room, or you can just tune in at jblive.fm and just listen to anything that supports an Icecast stream. And it's pretty simple. And then, of course, the show releases Sunday evening our time. And take a look and see if the transcript's working for you. If it's not working, I don't need a ton of at messages. I don't know, maybe a GitHub issue? I don't know the right way to report it. We should have a system for that. Yeah, we really should. But, you know, we would like to know if there's problems. But it's new. Take a look at the transcripts and let us know.
1: Maybe put it in the LUP feedback room, but don't tag anyone to start, and we'll check on it.
0: There is a Matrix LUP feedback room that could work. You could also boost in your feedback on it. And, of course, we want to hear how it's going with the BSD challenge. Good luck, everybody. This should be a fun one. And, of course, links to what we talked about today are over at linuxunplugged.com/600. And there you'll probably, what, do we really have? I guess we should probably link to a Ghost BSD. I'll link to the Speed Challenges wiki page. That's kind of cool.
2: Also, the BSD, what is it? The book? The manual? What do they call it?
0: Oh, yeah. We also, right here in studio, got the absolute free BSD book.
1: Classic by Michael W. Lucas.
0: Yep.
2: It is a brick.
0: It is. We'll be reading that this weekend, right? That's what we're doing.
1: I was thinking we'd use one of those new fancy AI tools to turn it into an audiobook.
0: There you go. You know what, boys? Actually, we got to get out of here because we have our own meetup and party to get to right here in the Pacific Northwest. Thank you so much for listening to this week's episode of Linux Unplugged. We hope you'll tune in next week and the week after and the week after that. And we'll see you right back here next Tuesday, as in Sunday.

0: It's Office Hours with me, Chris. Hello, everyone. Welcome back into the office. Yes, the door is officially open again. And look who's taking the best seat in the house. It's Brentley. Hey, Brent.
1: Well, hello. Jeez, this place has really changed since the last time we did this.
0: Yeah, I went for a new theme, you know, real modern looking.
1: It's a bit too much mauve for me, though.
0: Oh, I got a great deal on eBay. Just eventually, I think that cat pee smell will get out, but probably makes you feel at home, I imagine.
1: Hey, now.
0: Hey, guess what? We're back. Office Hours is now a full podcasting 2.0 feed. It's official, it's real, and it's the first show on Jupiter Broadcasting to achieve this milestone. And it was made possible by our boosters, by our members. Really, seriously, it absolutely was made possible by your support, because we hit pause for a moment and we re-architected some of the back end, which we covered on Pocket 1 and Pocket 2. But I just wanted to take a second and say thank you, because with that time, the show will now have cloud chapters. Some of those chapters will also have special art, so check your podcast player from time to time. It's the first show to officially have transcripts with each release. And for the very first time, we're going to attempt in the show the time value splits, which we'll have more information and a little deets about that soon. But also, the show is being distributed over IPFS Podcasting, which is amazing. And a special shout out to everybody out there who's contacted me and said, hey, I've set up a node and I'm pinning Office Hours. We really appreciate that. Thank you, everybody out there. You get a special bell. That's for you, for helping support and distribute the Office Hours podcast. And please, more, consider joining, because I have a lot more work to do. But Brent, you know, it's one of those things where we mention on the shows. We didn't even really make a direct call. Maybe we suggested it. I don't know. But I've heard from several people that after listening to, I think, Pocket One, went out and spun up their own IPFS podcasting nodes.
1: You know, I say this often. You can hear me saying it quite often, but we've got the best audience. Our listeners are just, they're the sweetest.
0: And maybe they want to make a little money, because speaking of the podcasting 2.0 apps, Podverse has put out a $1,200 bounty for completed Android Auto support for Podverse. They have a GitHub repo, I believe, for Android Auto with a note pinned regarding this bounty. 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
1: Well, I would imagine if someone went for this, they could, eventually just get to be a bigger part of the project. So it might be kind of a neat opportunity as well to sink your teeth into something, you know, and then maybe, I don't know, be part of a really cool team.
0: So you're back, but for how long, right? You're going back to Berlin in a couple of weeks, I think.
1: I am. Yeah. Is it 2 weeks? I think it's 2 weeks, which makes me kind of realize that my life is a bit insane. Help.
0: I don't really understand how you manage it. You might as well just stay over there at this point.
1: you
0: should move in.
1: It's the kind of rhythm where I feel like just as I get home and I remember what I'm supposed to be doing here and I get back into the rhythms, it's like, oh, time to go. And that's exactly where I am. That's how I feel. It's both very exciting and mildly awful.
0: Well, Brent's travel strugs are your wins, audience, because he is hosting another meetup on Friday, September 8th at the Nextcloud offices. These have been pretty popular.
1: They've been really fun. I it's always nice to see old faces. I can say that now because it's been many months since I've met some of these wonderful folks. But always like 50% are new people, and I think that's really great. I tried specifically with this one to plan it a little bit ahead, so hopefully some people are able to travel from areas that maybe were a bit more challenging with some of the, you know, lesser heads up that we've been giving in the last little bit. So I'm very much looking forward to meeting some folks, and I'm going to try to come up with something special for this one. We shall see. I don't want to spill the beans yet, because I just want to make sure that it's actually going to happen, but trying.
0: Things are moving behind the scenes, it sounds like.
1: Behind the scenes.
0: Machinations, as it were. I don't know. I have a meetup as well. I don't think it's going to happen.
1: What?
0: I think we've had two people sign up.
1: Oh, no.
0: Yeah. Maybe it's too close to Linux Fest. Maybe I waited too long. I promised the Spokane group in Eastern Washington in the Idaho area. I promised a year or two ago that we'd try to do a meetup. And then, you know, the last couple of years have been crazy. So I was trying to do a make good Saturday, September 16th at Iron Goat Brewing at 1 p.m. But yeah. It's like JB people and an audience member too.
1: I see. I'm included on that list, which I think I'm in Berlin at the time. So maybe I should remove myself.
0: Yeah. Yeah. So it's not even, yeah, it's even less than what's on there right now.
1: I wish I could go though. I've heard so many great things about Spokane and I've only driven through and never, you know, spent some time there. So I was really looking forward to this for the last couple of years and here I am going to miss it.
0: Maybe the wildfires are throwing people for a loop, you know, and they don't.
1: You blaming me again?
0: No, Spokane has its own fires.
1: Oh, they have the ability of having fires.
0: Oh, yeah, they okay. Can do that too. Yeah, they're pretty good at it sometimes.
1: Is it Smokane now?
0: I'm sure they've never heard that before.
1: Oh,
0: we'll see. I'll leave it up on the meetup page. If we start getting some bites, I'll go for it. Otherwise,
1: how many people do you need?
0: Not many. I mean, I'd go out there for a handful, dozen or so.
1: All right.
0: I'd love to see. I know we have a lot of people in the area just from how many folks had reached out in the past. But, you know, you go where the audience leads you. And honestly, maybe it's just people figure, I'm going to make the trek for Linux Fest. That's good enough. And I would rather if they could only come to one, they come to Linux Fest.
1: I will agree with that.
0: Yeah. Yeah. It's going to be a lot of work. We're going to be on cooking duty on Saturday. We're going to try to feed the fest. And, you know, we don't even really know how many people are going to show up and how many people are going to want a lunch cooked by us.
1: Yeah.
0: And
1: I mean, we have a lot of experience with doing that in the past, but because of the hiatus and stuff. Yeah, you're right. There might be too many brats.
0: I don't even know how to find the barbecue big enough to cook for like 500-600 people. That's my estimation. It's like, you know, maybe we'll get a couple thousand because the peak used to be like 5,000.
1: This is a big deal, Chris. Are we ready for this? Like, I don't know if we have the means of...
0: No, no, no. We're going to need some cook crew. We're going to need the audience to help us with the cooking. People run the, you know, we're going to have to make essentially a manufacturing pipeline of food. And we're going to need people to run that manufacturing pipeline of food. And, you know, I'm such an idiot too, because so, you know, let's say lunch runs 11:30 to 1. Well, we're going to have to start getting set up around 10. I think the fest opens like at 9.
1: Chris.
0: So like we're there for like the first hour and then I got to go start making lunch.
1: Man.
0: And so I'm going to have to like not be there for some of it because I have to be at the booth and on the live stream. So we're going to need some people to do some of the cooking, but I'm going to have to do some of it too. Obviously I can't do not. I just don't know.
1: We're going to start a new thing like the parking lot track.
0: It's my own fault. It's because when we did do our little community feed and we fed like 300 people, it was such a huge hit. It became like something everybody talked about in the fest organization. And so now it's like Jupiter Broadcasting is known for feeding people.
1: Oh, man. Yeah. If you want to win people's hearts, it's through food. And you've definitely succeeded there.
0: Maybe we'll just, before somebody gets their burger or their dog or something, they'll have to download an episode.
1: Yeah. it's a fair trade.
0: Right? Yeah, I thought so.
1: Or sat sausages or something.
0: So if the meetup doesn't work out, it's okay because I got plenty of other things to worry about. However, I really would love to get out there, see some folks. It's been far too long. And maybe some folks can't make it to Linux Fest, but they could make it to the meetup. So details at meetup.com/Jupiter Broadcasting. So let's get into some pretty new developments in podcasting 2.0 and something that's taken off in a phenomenal way since our last proper episode. So it really hasn't been that long, but it's been long enough for this thing to become a phenomenon. And I've been reflecting on why. And I might have a couple of insights or two. And through this process, I've actually gotten some really interesting insights into the music industry as well. I've been watching a new type of podcast blossom in the middle of what has otherwise been an ad winter. And we've seen more podcasts shutting down. We've seen podcast economic models that have completely collapsed. We've seen pod fading since the pandemic where everybody fired up a podcast. And kind of almost seemingly out of nowhere, an entirely new genre of podcast has been created, and the end result is that music artists are making more money from a single podcast than they ever made in their entire lifetime contract with having their tracks on Spotify or Bandcamp or other places. It's amazing. And I started watching this with one artist and then another artist and now a third artist who have made more revenue through a value for value enabled music feed than they ever did from the commercial streaming platforms. And we've seen a multitude now of music-focused podcasts that can legally play music from the artist in their podcast without having to go through a Spotify contract or without having to get some sort of general license that isn't even really available to podcasters. It's only available to radio stations. So your podcast has to be produced by a radio station. Podcasters didn't have access to this music. And now the middleman has been completely cut out. And when you cut them out, the artist makes significantly more revenue. Even if overall the numbers, we're talking here like $1,000. But if they've only ever made $70 from Spotify over the lifetime of their Spotify contract, making $1,000 from a single track from one podcast is kind of a life-changing event. And so we're seeing Wavlake, WAV Lake, and LN Beats, and other directories that are launching that feature independent music that is value for value boost enabled. And then podcasters are using this with a new podcasting 2.0 spec called the value time split to send the boost amounts that are sent while the song is playing during the podcast directly to the artist. So let me back up and explain what I'm talking about here. There is a new specification for podcasting 2.0 that can be put in the value block that says during this runtime to this end time, send the boost amounts at this percent of split, whatever the podcaster determines, at this percentage. Some people are doing 100%, some are doing 95%, so that way they can still see the messages. But redirect the boosts that come in from this runtime to this runtime, redirect them to this Lightning address or to these separate splits. It's essentially redirecting the splits for a period of time during the song. What that enables is the ability for a podcaster to feature an artist song, an independent artist song, and during the runtime of that song, if you boost into the podcast, the artist receives those sats. And it's taking off like crazy right now. And I got a couple of podcasts I want to recommend, Brentley, and I know you know which ones I'm about to talk about, so you can make a disclaimer. They're a little crazy. They're a little out there.
1: Bring it on.
0: All right. All right. So one that I think is just outrageously unique. I've been doing this for 18 years. I've never seen a podcast this unique in my life. It's called Behind the Schemes. And these guys managed to put together the most low-key, easy listen I think I've ever heard. And somehow they make tarot card readings seem totally normal and appropriate in the card or in the show while they're reading tarot cards. And they'll integrate music and do the value time split. And something else they do in their production, which is very clever, is they publish their pre and post show separately from the main show in the feed. And the pre and post shows are just full of music. And every song they feature is in that value time split and gets a boost. And so they'll play, you know, an hour's worth of music. And every track, the splits are getting redirected to those artists. And it's just they're hanging out on their stream. They're playing music. They're releasing it in an RSS feed. They're playing the tracks. The artists are getting the sats. It's pretty neat. And it's a way out there show, but it's like nothing else. It's such a great listen, especially if if you're slightly inebriated, I suppose, because I suspect sometimes the hosts are.
1: It sounds like a good time, though. This one's a little hard to find, so I'm sure we'll link it up. But
0: yes,
1: you gave me a little taste of one of their intros, which was lengthy, but not a moment of it was lame. You know, it was like the entire thing was an experience, like a roller coaster ride of just, it was wonderful. So I would highly recommend
0: phenomenal
1: it.
0: Production over there. I mean, just the work, I know the kind of work they're putting into that show, and it's amazing. Everything from the artwork to the way they compose the show to the clips and the intros, they make it seem really easy, but they're doing a fantastic job. Another one that falls into that category is The Podfather has a brand new music genre podcast called The Boostagram Ball, and it's very much Adam's vibe, and I love it. He's got 4 episodes out now. It's the same dealio. You know, this one's more of just a pure music song, show, whereas Behind the Schemes is kind of a variety show. It starts with music. You know, Adam transitions through a few songs, reads a few boosts from time to time, but it's really focused on the music. So if it's like an hour long, you're going to get pretty much like 55 minutes of music, probably, or pretty close. But they're independent tracks, and Adam links to them all. So if you like one, you can go find it later. But also, all of these are chapter markered.
2: That's part of how this works, is each song gets a chapter in the podcast. So if you don't like a song, you just skip to the next chapter. Easy peasy. And you can easily get the song name because the chapter, and often, depending on your podcast player, the podcast artwork, the album art, will change to the album art of the music that's playing. And then we'll change back to the podcast after the music is over.
1: This is so slick. It feels like, what were we doing 3 months ago? Like, this is, it's embarrassing. We haven't got to this point yet. You know, this is amazing.
2: Yeah, it's always been really awkward getting music into podcasts. You'll often find like a lot of podcasts have self-created music, or like we forever ago had got a license with Ronald Jenkins. And so, you know, you negotiate those things, trade some amount of value or something for that. Whereas this is, you can really just sort of, I, as a podcaster, before the show today, we just had Wavlake up on my web browser. I was just listening through a song. I'm like, oh, I like this one. I'll play this one in the show today. So I want to test it right now, just so, because I think I have a 50-50 shot getting this right. And I think there's only a handful of the new podcast apps that fully support this yet. I think the Fountain Beta does, but I don't know about the current release. So you may, if your podcasting 2.0 app doesn't fully support this, you might revisit this in a few weeks. But the track should have its own chapter. So if the song isn't your vibe either, it should be really easy to skip past, but it should also be really easy to get the name and identify it if you do like the track. While the track is playing, 95% of your boost will go to the band, which includes the artists and some of the other people involved in the production of the song. And then that value split should switch back to us after the song. So here's Looking for You by Jeremy Oliveira.

0: There you have it. Looking for You, a Boost-enabled song. We'll have links to that in the show notes. Or if you want to find one that suits your vibe, wavlake.com. There's a whole bunch over there, including a top 40 chart, which will help you find probably some of the more popular songs.
1: Now, Chris, I'm curious about what the tooling was like for you. You said it was super early days and you hesitated there, saying you think it'll work. Tell me how that went and where you think it's going and how far along we are.
0: Well, so Stephen B. in the podcasting 2.0 community has created a tool called thesplitkit.com. And this is tooling that helps you create the value block you need for a podcast, for a live stream, for a all kinds of different productions, actually. And it'll help sort of visually assemble your default block, which is your podcast, and it will also put together